0: And here they are, those two spambassadors of fun, George and Gracie.
1: Thank you very much.
2: Hello, Bud.
0: Hello, Gracie. Say, you should have been with me Saturday night. I went to a party at Irene Dunn's house.
1: By the way, Bud, what's Irene Dunn doing?
2: Dunn doing? George, what kind of English is that?
1: What kind of English is that? I said, what's Irene Dunn doing?
2: You mean, what's Irene Dunn?
1: Gracie, isn't Irene Dunn a motion picture star?
2: Well, yes. I saw her in My Favorite Wife.
1: Well, that's the picture that Irene Dunn did.
2: Dunn did? Oh, that's even worse than Dunn doing.
0: Well, George, maybe I can help you. You see, Gracie, Irene Dunn told me that...
2: Dunn told you? Told you all, Rochester.
1: Look, Gracie, when Irene Dunn does a picture, it doesn't mean that Irene Dunn done a picture. It means Irene Dunn did a picture. And the picture that Dunn did is what Dunn's done.
2: Do you feel all right, Daddy?
1: But why did you have to start this?
3: Señor Burns, you say una cosa muy graciosa de esa película.
1: That's the guitar player, yes. What is it, Señor Lee?
3: I saw that picture with that Irene Dunn and that Kenny Grant. He's wonderful.
1: Kenny Grant?
3: Si.
1: You mean Cary Grant?
3: Remember in the picture when she puts her arms around him and hugged him and squeezed him?
1: Yes.
3: Well, Kenny Grant?
1: Artie, will you keep that South American park your carcass quiet?
4: Okay, Poopsie.
1: And stop with that Poopsie. That's what the girl called me here last week, and now it's all over.
2: Oh, George, I knew I had something to tell you. You know that sweet little girl who was up here last week? The one you promised to make your new partner on the radio?
1: You mean Elsie Tralifas?
2: Yeah, that's the one, Poopsie.
1: Stop calling me Poopsie. And I was only fooling when I promised to put her on the radio. Don't tell me that she's taking it to heart.
2: Oh, worse than that, she's taking it to court.
1: She's taking it to court?
2: Yeah, and when she told me that she was suing you for $10,000, I told her a thing or a couple.
1: $10,000?
2: Yes, I said to her, I said, Elsie, by the time you get through buying the clothes to wear in front of the jury, paying your lawyer and paying your court expenses, you'll have nothing left out of the $10,000.
1: Well,
2: What's the sense of it?
1: That's right. Did she see your point? She
2: certainly did.
1: Oh, good.
2: Now she's suing you for $200,000.
1: You ad-libbed $100,000. $200,000?
4: Oh, don't worry about it, George. A friend of mine was sued for $150,000, and he didn't pay a cent.
1: Well, Artie, I'd like to meet him.
4: Well, you can talk to him tomorrow.
1: Well, good.
4: Visiting hours are from 2 to 4.
1: Well, I'm certainly in a lovely mess. Now I'll have to get a lawyer, and it'll probably cost me thousands of dollars.
2: Oh, not the lawyer I hired for you.
1: You hired a lawyer for me?
2: Yeah, and he's very cheap.
1: Well, how do you know he's cheap?
2: Well, I had lunch with him today, and I had to pay my own check.
1: Gracie, did anybody ever tell you that you were a little imbecilic?
2: Yes, at a picnic once.
1: I see.
2: Well, I guess he didn't mean it because I never saw him again.
1: Everything happens to me. A lawsuit for $200,000.
3: Señor Burns?
1: What?
3: If you're looking for a good lawyer, get my uncle. He handled the Dreyfus case.
1: The Dreyfus case? You mean Alexander Dreyfus from Devil's Island?
3: No, the taxi Dreyfus from Coney Island.
1: $200,000. I wouldn't pay that Elsie Tralifas a nickel.
0: Good for you, George. That'll help me a whole lot.
1: How will it help you?
0: I'll be able to tell our listeners that both you and Spam are in the can.
1: Well, that hit the spot.
0: Thanks, George.
1: Thought so. And here I was saving my money for when I was old and decrepit.
2: And just when you are, look what happens.
1: This whole thing is absurd.
2: Well, George is right. That Elsie is nothing but a gold digger. And I told her plenty, too. I told her that before she'd get a dime from you, George, you'd draw all your money out of the bank.
1: Oh, that wouldn't frighten a girl like Elsie.
2: Oh, it wouldn't, huh? It scared her so that she tied up your bank account.
1: Tied up my bank account?
0: Oh. Look, George passed out.
2: Well, I can't understand it, Bud. Wouldn't you think he'd be interested in what I'm telling him?

her tight. But no, she won't agree. No, she won't agree. Jimmy Bean, she throws Rose a kiss from up above. Chippy Bean, Chippy Bean. He sings to her each night.

0: Oh, George is still out. Artie, hold his head while I give him another spoonful of this medicine.
1: Gracie, that's extract of bitters. That's extract of bitters. That's terrible stuff.
0: I know. Hold his head while I give him another spoonful. Another spoonful.
1: Gracie, you're spilling half of that medicine on his chin. Wipe it off.
0: I can't. It burns my fingers.
2: Well, listen, George, I've got some bad news. Oh, gee, still out, huh?
0: Yeah, hold his head, Artie.
2: Well, listen, listen. Elsie's sweetheart is outside, and he's a big bruiser, and I can't hold him, and he says he's going to come in here and mop up the floor with George. Shall I call for help?
0: Oh, no, no. He and George can mop up this floor without any help.
2: Gee, this is awful. What'll we do?
0: Well, how about you and me going to Ciro's tonight?
1: Oh.
2: Look, is George coming, too?
0: No, just you and I.
1: Oh.
2: He's coming out of his faint. Shall I tell him about Elsie's sweetheart, that big bruiser who's coming here to beat him up?
1: No, no, not that. He'll fight again. He'll faint again.
0: Yeah. There's plenty of medicine left.
1: Oh, where am I? Oh, I know. Boy, this lawsuit has certainly left a bitter taste in my mouth.
2: Gracie, that's Elsie's sweetheart.
3: Hey, sound man, that's probably my lawyer. Let him in.
4: Mr. Burns, before I open the door, do your insurance policies carry double indemnity in case of death by accident?
3: Well, yes.
4: You are a very lucky man, weren't you?
3: Sound man, will you let my lawyer in?
4: Well, you asked for it.
5: Who's George Burns?
0: Uh-oh, here comes malicious.
3: I'm George Burns.
5: Oh, so you're George Burns.
3: That's
5: so
3: right.
5: What about you and Elsie Trallopath?
0: Well, he doesn't know her. He's never heard of her, have you, George?
3: Certainly I know Elsie Trallopath. I know her very well. And, mister, if you're going to help me out of this legal jam, I might as well tell you the truth.
5: Good.
3: Now, give her to you straight in the shoulder.
0: Oh, vice versa.
5: Just how well did you know Elsie Trallopath?
3: Well, I'm not a man who likes to boast, but on the other hand, this is no time to hold anything back.
1: Calling Dr. Kildare. Calling Dr. Kildare.
3: One night about a week ago, I was taking her home in a taxi, and I put my arm around her.
5: Like this?
3: Yeah, but I held her a little tighter.
5: You mean like this?
3: Oh, wait a minute. Not that tight.
0: Oh, that was quite a crush.
3: Yeah, it pretty near killed me. And after I took Elsie home, we were standing in the hallway.
6: Senor Burns?
3: Standing in the hallway with Elsie, you see.
6: Senor Burns?
3: And we were both in the hallway.
6: Hey, Poopsie!
3: What is it, Senor Lee?
6: Can I have your tooth powder after you get your teeth knocked out?
3: I'm not going to get my teeth knocked out.
6: I know something that you don't know.
3: Artie, will you keep that stale character quiet? So we were standing in the hallway, and I put my lips against Elsie's, and she...
1: George, shall I play my number now?
3: What number?
1: Get out of town before it's too late.
3: Artie, you're not playing that number.
0: No, this is the number you're playing, Artie. Let me get at the piano.

0: Quiet, quiet. Anyway, mister, I was standing in the hallway with Elsie, and she threw her arms around me. Solomon, stop slamming the door. You know I hate bangs.
1: You hate bangs? Then keep your mouth shut. You've said enough.
0: Oh, quiet.
1: Yeah, what's going on?
2: This guy behind you is pretty tough.

0: Look, what's going on here? Here I am worrying about $200,000 lawsuit and everybody singing.
1: Say, did Elsie ever happen to mention her boyfriend?
0: Yeah, I heard her say something. She's going around with some dope or something.
1: Dope?
2: Hold your hats, boys. Here it comes.
1: You did say dope, didn't you?
0: Yeah, some big dope or something. Sound man, why are you opening the door? There's nobody going out.
3: That's what you think.
1: Hey, Mr. Burns, I think we can talk this over better in the alley.
0: Yeah, it's too noisy in here. Come on, let's go.
4: George, don't tell what Irene Dunn done. He'll be done.
0: What Irene Dunn done? What's that?
4: Irene Dunn told me it's Elsie's boyfriend.
0: Boy, Irene Dunn. Who's afraid of Elsie's boyfriend? Why, with one hand, I can crumple him to pieces.
1: I'm Elsie's boyfriend.
0: And with the other hand, I could...
2: Oh.
3: What happened?
4: Oh, George has fainted. Artie, hold his head while I give him some more medicine.
1: Yeah, when he comes to... When he comes to, tell him that he's not only being sued for $200,000 for breach of contract, but I'm suing him for $300,000 for alienation of affections. Goodbye, everybody. And goodbye, poopsie.
3: Well, what are we going to do with George? He fainted again.
5: Can't anybody do something?
6: I can do something.
4: We'll do it.
6: I'll be delightful.
7: Yeah. Yo tengo buena suerte con todos los jueguitos, pero lo que es mi fuerte es el juego de amorcitos. Hay una muchachita.

0: Oh, Artie, hold his head. I'll give him another spoonful.
1: Boop, boop. Gracie, is this medicine good for fainting?
0: Oh, it's marvelous for fainting.
1: How do you know?
0: Well, every time I give my daddy a spoonful, he faints.
1: Oh, what happened? Who am I?
2: George Burns.
1: Where am I?
2: George Burns. Oh, who types these things anyway?
1: Where am I?
2: On the spam program.
1: What spam?
2: What spam? Boy, you must be groggy if you don't remember what spam is. Why, George, spam is what you have fried with eggs for breakfast. Spam is what you have for lunch, sliced cold in spamwiches. Spam is what you have baked whole for dinner.
1: Oh, yes, but I remember now.
2: And you ask me what spam. Why, George, you should be ashamed of yourself.
1: Yeah, I'm a bad boy,
2: Why, everybody knows that spam is tender, delicious meat all ready to eat as it comes from the can.
1: All right, but I'm sorry.
2: Easy to serve, economical to use. Spam is the reason housewives are spending less time in the kitchen and still giving their families good food on the dot.
1: I apologize, but spam is wonderful.
2: Well, thanks, George.
1: Yes, I didn't mean it, but I'm so sorry.
2: Okay, sit down. Now, ladies, here's a grand suggestion for dinner tomorrow night. Open a can of spam, S-P-A-M. As I said before, it's all ready to eat, so just slice spam and serve with tomatoes, corn on the cob, a simple dessert, and your favorite beverage. You'll have nothing but compliments from the whole gang, because the meaty flavor, the grand taste of spam satisfies even the huskiest appetite. And when you try the other recipes on the label, you'll discover spam has dozens of uses, cold or hot. So remember, you'll spend a lot of time out of the kitchen when you keep spam on your pantry shelf. It needs no refrigeration. Get a supply when you shop tomorrow. Just say to your food dealer, I want spam.
1: I want spam.

0: Oh, now I remember. Elsie Trallifast's boyfriend. What happened to him?
1: He's gone.
0: I wish that lawyer would come. Being sued for $200,000. Why, if I lose that case, it'll be like taking the shirt off my back.
1: Well, here comes Striptease Burns now.
0: Striptease Burns?
1: Yeah, because her boyfriend is suing you for $300,000.
0: $300,000? Oh.
1: Artie, hold his head.
2: Oh, boo.
3: Say, George looks flushed. Has anybody got a thermometer?
4: Here's one, Senor Bod. I got it off the wall.
3: That's a barometer, not a thermometer.
4: In his condition, he'll know the difference.
1: Oh, give it to me, Bud. Open his mouth, Artie. Oh, my, this is awful.
3: Well, what's wrong with George? What does it say?
1: He's partly cloudy in the southern region.

0: Artie, hold his head.
1: Oh, Lou. Bud, take the barometer out of George's mouth.
2: Oh, here it is.
1: And now put his teeth back in.
0: Now give him another spoonful.
1: Boo, boo.
2: Gracie, that's the 30th spoonful you've given him, and it hasn't done him any good.
0: I know.
2: Well, then why are you making him finish all that terrible medicine?
0: I want to get my nickel back in the bottle.
1: Oh. Oh. Where is he?
0: Who?
1: The lawyer. He's supposed to be here. Oh, my head.
0: Oh, what's the matter, George?
1: I don't feel well. I've got spots in front of my eyes.
0: Oh, then that stuff I gave you is a fake.
1: A fake?
0: Yeah, look what it says here in the bottle. Good for removing spots.
1: Gracie, that's Carbona.
3: Senor Burns?
1: Yes, what is it, Senor Lee?
3: Once I had a date with Brenda and Carbona.
1: Brenda and Carbona? Carbona makes you sick.
3: Brenda's a doll?
4: Artie, will you send that broken-down guitar player back to local 802?
1: Must be him. Come in.
5: Mr. Burns?
1: Yes?
5: My name is Jules Covey, attorney at law. I'm calling with reference to the Elsie Tullifas case.
4: Well, I'm glad you're here, Mr. Covey, as I'd like to explain the whole thing to you.
5: Well, that's what attorneys are for, Mr. Burns.
4: Well, now, to begin with, I did take Elsie Tullifas out a few times. She was young and pretty, and after all, I'm only human.
0: George, don't say anything you can't prove.
5: I've got that down, Mr. Burns.
4: Well, anyway, the first night I met her, we drove out to the beach, and the radio was playing, and I had the pot of gold on.
0: Is that prettier than a derby?
4: Will you be quiet?
5: Go ahead, Mr. Burns. I'm writing it down.
4: So we were driving along, and I kept telling her how pretty she was and how smart she was, and pretty soon we came to a lonely spot, and I ran out of compliments.
0: Well, that's a new one. Most fellows run out of gas.
4: Gracie, for your information, there are lots of couples who don't neck in parked cars.
0: Yeah, the woods are full of them.
4: All right, so maybe I kissed her a few times. But please, Gracie, it's very important that the lawyer hears my story.
5: I've got that down, Mr. Burns.
4: Of course, that wouldn't look very good to a jury, so when we get to court, Mr. Covey, let's cut out the kissing.
0: You mean you and he'll just hold hands?
4: Gracie, will you keep still?
5: Go ahead, Mr. Burns. I've got that down.
4: Well, you can tell the jury that I'm a man of very fine character.
0: George, Mr. Covey just met you. He doesn't even know you.
1: Well, if he doesn't know George, then he can say it.
4: Ah, well, this cast is always kidding me like this, Mr. Covey. But they'll be glad to be character witnesses for me, won't you, boys?
2: Oh, you bet your life we will, George. I'll be glad to stand up in court and tell them what a wonderful guy you are.
4: Oh, thanks, but...
2: How much does it pay?
4: You know, now you've got me so confused, I don't know which way to turn.
0: Oh, a Los Angeles driver, huh?
4: A lot of fine friends.
3: Senor Burns?
4: What is it, Senor Lee?
3: For 50 cents, I will tell the jury that you are a perfect gentleman.
4: 50 cents, huh?
3: Say.
4: I won't pay it.
3: All right, so I'll say you're good for nothing.
0: You got that down, Mr. Covey?
1: Poor George, he started out looking for a character witness, and look what happened.
5: No witness?
1: No character.
4: Oh, keep still. Anyway, Mr. Covey, I met this Elsie Tullifas in a restaurant, and you never saw anybody eat so much in your life. She ordered a double porterhouse steak, and in 2 seconds, she looked up at me, and what do you think she said?
5: I've got that down, Mr. Burns.
4: That was exactly what she said. You see, it really was a lot of innocent fun.
5: Oh, so that's what happened.
4: Well, not exactly. That's what I want you to tell the jury. If the opposing side knew the real facts, I wouldn't have a leg to stand on. You see, between you and me, I did promise to put Elsie Tullifas on the radio.
5: I see what you mean, Mr. Burns. And believe me, I can't possibly lose this case. Good day.
4: Good day. Well, now, there's a great lawyer. See, Gracie? He says he can't lose.
0: Oh, that's what he says. I'll bet your lawyer will beat him.
4: My lawyer? My lawyer?
0: Yes?
4: Who was that?
0: Elsie Tullifas' lawyer.
4: Elsie Tullifas! Oh!
0: Artie, hold his head.

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1: Well, thanks, Bud. Well, Gracie, say goodnight.
2: Oh, good night. And by the way, George, here's some good news. You know, it didn't do Elsie Trallifast any good to tie up your money.
1: Swell, Gracie, why?
2: Well, I found out that your bank just failed.
1: Oh.
2: Artie, hold his head.
3: Well, will George come to by next week? Will he win the case? Will he have to pay $100,000? What will happen? Who cares? Good night.
0: Listen again next Monday night, same time, same station, for George Burns and Gracie Allen with Artie Shaw and his orchestra and the Smoothies, brought to you by Hormel and Spam. Until then, this is Bud Heaston reminding you to remember that cold or

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1: 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This episode of Fibber, McGee, and Molly first aired Tuesday, January 9th, 1945, titled Mushrooms or Toadstools.
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0: If there's anything the squire of 79 Wistful Vista likes to do, it's surprise his wife. And if there's anything that gives his wife cold chills, it's her husband's surprises. Get a load of him now, coming in the front door with a bag full of mushrooms he picked in the woods. As we meet Fibber McGee and Molly.
1: Hey, Molly, I got a surprise for you. Hey, Molly, look what I got.
2: Animal, vegetable, or mineral?
1: I'll give you a hint. What do you like with steak, kiddo? Piled way up high on top of it like this.
2: Mashed potatoes.
1: Oh, no.
2: McGee, now, if you brought home a paper bag full of mashed potatoes.
1: Nah, you're just not used to high-class eating, Molly. Here, look.
2: My goodness, mushrooms.
1: Yep. Make a dinner fit for a king. Then you're looking at His Majesty Fibber the First. They're beauties, ain't they?
2: Lovely, but they're certainly dirty.
1: Huh?
2: You'd think a careful grocer would at least clean them before he sold them.
1: Grocer? No grocer ever laid a mitt on one of these. I picked them myself.
2: You pick...
1: You betcha. You remember Nat Wolf?
2: Yes.
1: Well, I picked these mushrooms in that little patch of woods across the river from where the brewery is that Nat's uncle owns a half interest in it.
2: Yes, but dearie...
1: My gosh, since this warm spell set in, they're popping up all over the place. And nobody picking them. Had the place all exclusive to myself with nobody else there.
2: Hmm. You don't suppose that's because other people might be afraid they were toadstools, do you?
1: Toadstools? That's ridiculous. If they'd have been toadstools, I wouldn't have picked them, would I?
2: That was my question.
1: Boy, don't they look good? I've had my puss puckered up for a mess of mushrooms ever since for I don't know how long ago. And these are the best kind, too. Little button mushrooms.
2: Yeah, that's the kind of a button you ring for an ambulance with. You're not actually planning on eating those things.
1: Not eating them? Why, certainly we're going to eat them. Steak and mushrooms. That's the menu for tonight. Why, you love steak and mushrooms.
2: Look, dearie, I'm not easily frightened, but I don't want any mushrooms picked by amateurs.
1: What?
2: I'd just as soon skip rope with a high-tension wire during an electrical storm.
1: Oh, now you're just being...
3: Hello, Mrs. McGee. Hello, Mr. McGee.
2: Hello, Alice. I didn't know you were home.
1: Hi, Alice.
3: I just got home. Were there any phone calls for me or anything?
2: Just one, Alice. Sergeant Carling called.
3: Oh, yes, Cliffy Carling. He's the one that's in the camouflage corps.
1: Oh, I remember that guy. He used to stand out on the lawn disguised as a tree. Never knew whether to shake hands with him or prune him.
2: Yeah, but you cured him of that when you started the car. Fibber loves Molly on his stomach.
1: Yeah.
2: Where is he now, Alice?
3: Well, I don't know, but he said he was sending me a boomerang.
1: A what?
3: A boomerang. That's one of those sticks you can hit yourself in the head with if you throw it far enough.
2: Oh, he must be in Australia.
3: Well, I think so. Anyway, he says he sees a lot of those birds that think they're alone when they stick their heads in the sand. Oh, what do they call them?
1: Isolationists. Hey, Alice, don't make any plans for dinner. We're having steak and mushrooms.
3: Steak and mushrooms? Oh, jeepers, yep. I love mushrooms, Mr. McGee. I was going to a chop suey place, but now you couldn't get me out of here with a 10-ton truck driven by Van Johnson.
2: Tell Mr. Johnson to stop for me and honk twice.
1: This is really going to be a treat, Alice. I picked the mushrooms myself.
3: Well, I simply... What?
2: He picked the mushrooms himself, Alice. He can tell a mushroom from a toadstool from a mile away, and I wish he had.
3: But don't people get sick from... I mean, isn't picking mushrooms in the woods sort of dangerous?
1: Oh, sure, it is liable to get pneumonia walking around on the wet grass. I always wear my overshoes.
3: Oh, no,
1: I'm glad one person around here appreciates the finer things to eat, Alice. Mrs. McGee doesn't think she wants any mushrooms.
2: Mrs. McGee gets cold chills up and down her girdle at the very thought.
1: Okay, I guess Alice and I can eat all of them. Hey, Alice, we'll have us a piece of...
3: Oh, gee, I just happened to think, Mr. McGee, I promised Monty Fraser I'd go out with him tonight for dinner. I forgot this was Wednesday.
1: But this is just Tuesday.
3: Oh, I mean Tuesday. Anyway, I thought it was, jeepers, I better run up and get into my mink-dyed rabbit. I'm terribly disappointed, Mr. McGee. I love mushrooms, but, well, see you both later, I hope.
1: Why is everybody so scared? Anybody think I didn't know a real mushroom when I saw it?
2: Well, tell anybody to move over and make room for me.
1: Well, I don't care what anybody else has for dinner. I'm having steak and mushrooms. And I'll get somebody to eat them with me, too. Hand me the phone.
2: Here.
1: Thanks. Hello, operator. Give me Dr. Gamble's office at the north end of Mert. Is that you?
2: Oh, dear.
1: How's every little thing, Mert? It is, huh? What say, Mert? Your old man hiring a kite again, eh?
2: Isn't that awful?
1: No, he couldn't buy a kite for his little nephew, so he's hiring one for a week. What say, Mert? Okay, thanks a lot. Doc's not in. Hey, where's my cookbook, Molly? I seen a recipe in there for mushroom gravy that's out of this world.
2: Well, I don't know, but you will be too if you eat it.
1: Come on, Molly, you know the cookbook I mean. That old-fashioned one that kids around about using butter. Oh, I know where I put it.
2: Where'd you put it?
1: Right here in the hall. Straighten out that closet one of these days.

0: It must be here somewhere in this... Ah, here it is. Right where I put it. Between the moose head and my old mandolin.
1: Heavenly days, the way that stuff falls out of here, don't tell me you know where to look for things.
0: Why, sure, I got it organized. I always throw it in the closet in the same order, and it always falls out in the same order. Scientific and logical. See? Snowshoes go in first. Then the moose head. Bull moose. Then the tennis racket. And the ice skates.
1: Then the skid chains?
0: No, then the camera tripod. And then the skid chain. Now all the little stuff. Ring outfit, picture frames, tennis rackets. Last, my old mandolin. Well, that takes you... Hey, where's my cookbook?
1: Back in the closet between the moose head and the mandolin.
0: What? You mean I threw it back in the... Oh, well. Yeah, Beulah's probably got a good recipe for mushrooms anyway. Hey, Beulah. Oh, Beulah.
2: Somebody bawl for Beulah.
1: Yes, Beulah. Mr. McGee wishes to discuss tonight's dinner menu with you. It's a sort of a culinary last will and testament.
2: Last who and whichment, ma'am?
0: Skip it, Beulah. Look, we're going to have steak and mushrooms for dinner tonight.
1: Can you handle an assignment like that, Beulah?
2: Miss McGee, ma'am, this is equivalent to asking Mr. Kaiser, can he build a rowboat? Mushrooms are one of the fondest things I am of cooking. I got me a prescription for mushroom gravy I've been just itching to try out.
0: Well, you can scratch now.
2: I can scratch now. My, he start right off. I was fixing to cook some grease for dinner tonight, but I can hold him till tomorrow.
1: You're going to fix what for tonight?
2: Some grease.
0: Grease? What kind of grease?
2: Just plain little old greaser.
0: Huh?
2: Mr. Toop sent him over. Been in deep freeze since he went hunting last fall.
1: Oh, you mean grouse.
2: Well, there's two of them, ma'am. Two grouses is grease, ain't it?
0: No, Beulah, the plural is the same as the singular, like fish.
2: Yes, I sure do. Particular catfish, but I better get down to the grocery and get the stuff, sir. You know, I like to select the mushrooms myself.
1: Oh, just get a steak, Beulah. Mr. McGee already has the mushrooms.
2: Somebody give them to you, sir?
0: Nope. I picked them myself out by the brewery this morning, Beulah.
2: Uh-oh.
0: What do you mean, uh-oh?
2: I was just rehearsing a phone call to the hospital, sir. 00729.
0: Hospital?
2: My pop always said that when you picked your own mushroom, you was taking a long chance on a short life.
0: Now, let's not be silly about this. I'll take the entire responsibility. I'll cook the mushrooms myself. After all, my reputation and these mushrooms will be just alike.
1: How do you mean, McGee?
0: They'll both be at stake, won't they?
2: His reputation and mushroom is sticky. Love that man.
1: Look, McGee, you're not really serious about eating those toads or those mushrooms, are you?
0: Why, certainly I am. Mushrooms are good for you. Full of vitamins and iodine. Iodine is good for the thyroid.
1: Thyroid?
0: Huh?
1: It isn't sty, it's thigh, if you'll pardon the expression.
0: Well, anyway, everybody knows mushrooms are highly nourishing, and there isn't anybody that...
3: Hello, folks.
1: Hello, Mr. Wilcox.
0: Hi, Junior. You like mushrooms?
3: Why, I love them. You want some? I'll tell you where to get them. Go see my cousin, Big Ozzy Wilcox. He's on 14th Street there. You tell him
1: No,
3: that...
1: Mr. Wilcox, no.
3: Pardon?
0: I got some, Junior, a whole bag of them. Just wondered if you'd be in the mood for a mushroom dinner tonight. With steak.
3: Would I? Say, if you're having steak and mushrooms, you couldn't blast me out of here with a block, Buster. You mind if I call my wife and tell her I won't be home?
1: Go right ahead, Mr. Wilcox, but I think McGee ought to tell you that he picked...
0: I picked you to have dinner with me, Junior, because I and you are mushroom lovers. Go on, call the little woman and tell her you're tying on the nose bag over here tonight here.
3: Okay. Hello, operator. Give me Wistful Vista 13724. That's right.
1: Look, McGee, I think you ought to warn Mr. Wilcox those mushrooms aren't exact.
3: Hello, Punky Wonk. This is sweet stuff.
0: Oh, my God. Been married 5 years and still Cupid stupid.
3: Listen, Fudge Puss. I won't be home for dinner tonight. No, with Fibber and Molly. Steak and mushrooms. Yeah, sure, I'll be thinking of you, baby, when I put sugar in my coffee.
0: Ah, is this drip really necessary, Junior?
3: Quiet, pal, I can't hear. What'd you say, Snooky Pook? She did. Well, I'm sorry I wasn't there, but if she calls back, tell her that Johnson's Wax is the perfect way to protect leather goods. Yeah. And tell her about how it protects lampshades and windowsills and floors and furniture, too, against wear and dirt and dampness.
1: You know, you'd think she'd know that story as well as he does by this time.
0: She probably hung up on him long ago, and he's just talking for our benefit. He's always...
3: What's that, baby? Oh, sure, Johnson's Wax saves hours of housework because it makes surfaces so much easier to keep clean. Hmm? Well, tell her I'll send her a folder from the office. Okay, Lamb Chop. Huh? Oh, wait a minute. I'll find out. What time are you having dinner, Molly?
1: Well, about 6:30, Mr. Wilcox. McGee is cooking it himself, so it'll probably be a little later than usual.
0: Yeah, nobody else will have anything to do with these mushrooms, Junior, in spite of the fact I picked them myself.
3: You picked them yourself? Hello, Angel Puss. I've changed my mind. I'll be home for dinner. Yeah, bye now. Gee, I'm sorry, folks. I just remembered I've got to sit up with a sick friend tonight.
0: Who?
3: You. So long now.
0: Gosh, you'd think I was deliberately going out of my way to poison everybody.
1: Oh, not everybody, dearie. Just a few intimate friends. Look, let's throw out these mushrooms or toadstools, as the case may be. Throw them out in the alley.
0: No, sir. By George, now I got my backup. I don't care how many other rats desert the sinking ship. I'm staying with it. I'm having these mushrooms for dinner tonight if they... Well, I'm having them.
1: All right, Pet, I only hope you do get Dr. Gamble to come for dinner. Though who'll take care of him, I don't know. I'll go out and fix the salad. At least I'll have the satisfaction of knowing that's okay.
0: Okay. Ah, there goes a good kid. I can read her like a book. She'll watch Doc and me for a couple hours after dinner, and if we don't fold up, she'll sneak out and eat the rest of the mushrooms. Only there won't be any more mushrooms. Between me and Doc, we can account for it. Come in.
4: Mister?
0: Oh, hi, Teeny. Come on in.
4: Gee, what you got in the bag, mister? Candy, mister? Can I have a piece? Can I have a piece?
0: Now, if it was candy, you'd connive a piece, all right, sir. It happens to be a bag of mushrooms. I says this bag is full of mushrooms. You know what mushrooms are?
4: Sure I do, I bet you. My daddy told me.
0: He did, eh?
4: Hmm?
0: I says he did, eh?
4: He did what?
0: Your daddy told you what mushrooms are.
4: I know it. What are they?
0: Well, they're not particularly beautiful, sis. They look like the buttons off your Uncle Elmer's old overcoat. But properly cooked, they make old ladies leap up and kiss the busboy. Here, take a look.
4: Jiminy, toadstools.
0: They are not toadstools. They're mushrooms. And there's a lots of difference.
4: What is the difference, mister?
0: You mean you never heard about the origin of mushrooms and toadstools, sis?
4: No.
0: Well, sir, it's a fascinating little hunk of natural history, sis.
4: Oh?
0: Recline in that rocker and rest your rompers while I give you the lowdown.
4: Okay, mister. Gee, you haven't told me a story for a long time.
0: Well, this is a doozer, sis. Once upon a time...
4: I've heard it.
0: You haven't heard this one. I'm ad-libbing.
4: Hmm?
0: Skip it.
4: Okay.
0: Once upon a time, there was a great forest that was full of little people. You know about the little people?
4: Sure I do, I bet you. I'm one of them.
0: I mean little people like elves and pixies and leprechauns and fairies.
4: Oh.
0: Well, sir, half of these little people were bad little people and half of them were good little people.
4: Gee.
0: Yes, sir.
4: Mm-hmm.
0: And the good little people were always happy, swimming in the buttercups after the rain, eating honey out of the flowers, listening to Jack in the Pulpit on Sundays and everything. But the bad little people were always snarling and nasty to each other and to the good little people. Well, even good people won't stand being pushed around too much. So one day they had a terrible battle there in the woods. Oh, they were throwing acorns, beating the bejunior out of each other with twigs, throwing each other into gopher holes, and just generally raising Cain. And finally, the king of the forest heard the ruckus and told him to break it up, quit the quarreling. But the bad little people wouldn't, and the good little people couldn't. And that made the king angry. And he waved his magic wand, and boom! The good little people were turned into mushrooms, and the bad little people were turned into toadstools. That's why toadstools are so poisonous and mushrooms are so good. See?
4: Gee, that's a wonderful story, mister.
0: I thought it was pretty good myself.
4: I can hardly wait to tell my teacher. Hmm? I bet she'll revise her entire schedule of nature study, I bet you.
0: Huh? What do you mean?
4: You know what? She's still way laboring under the delusion that mushrooms and toadstools are a clammy fungus growth that live parasitically upon decaying vegetable matter and are produced from thread-like spores disseminated by the wind and grazing animals. Huh? Just wait till I tell her that the lack of chlorophyll has little or nothing to do with their development.
3: The King's Men and Evelina.

0: Gee, I'm sorry you're so stubborn, Molly. You're just doing yourself out of a wonderful steak and mushroom dinner. Boy, when you see Doc Gamble and me turn into them mushrooms...
1: Oh, Dr. Gamble, did you finally get him?
0: Oh, sure, didn't I tell you? Oh, I got him. The minute I said steak and mushrooms over the phone, he let out a holler and you could hear him knocking patients right and left trying to get out of his office. How's Beulah coming with the steak?
1: Oh, it looks beautiful, but I'm afraid I'm not going to enjoy it much.
0: Hmm?
1: I can't sit there and eat calmly while my husband deliberately poisons himself and...
0: Don't talk silly, Molly. I wouldn't eat them if I didn't know they were good. I guarantee every one of these mushrooms personally.
1: That's going to be a lot of help when the coroner starts patting my hand and tells me to be brave, though.
0: Pooh for the coroner. That political hyena has... Ah, my dinner guest. Come in, come in, come in.
1: Hello, Doctor.
2: Hello, Molly. Hello, McGee, my dear boy. You know what you've done?
0: What have I done, Doc, old sock?
2: You've made me a very happy man. Steak and mushrooms.
1: Well, personally, Doctor, I'm glad you came. I think it's always nice to have a physician around at dinner time in case, well, if something should develop, I mean...
0: What she's worried about, Doc, is that these mushrooms might be toadstools.
2: Why, you silly girl. In 23 years of medical practice, I've learned every possible way in which people can make darn fools in themselves. But I've never had a case of mushroom poisoning when the purchase was made from a reputable dealer. Did I say something wrong? What are you staring at each other for? Well, speak up. What's the matter?
1: Tell it, McGee.
0: Well, Dad, rather just because a guy goes out into the woods and picks a mess of mushrooms and asks a friend...
2: Wait a minute. You picked your own mushrooms?
0: Yes, I did.
2: Why, you murderous little maverick?
0: What?
2: You combination of Jack the Ripper, Lucrezia Borgia, Jekyll and Hyde, and baby-faced Nelson? You perjuring little poisoner?
1: On the other hand, Doctor, they
2: On
1: might...
2: On the other hand, brass knuckles. Does this half-baked nature faker think he has a gift for picking edible mushrooms out of 30,000 varieties of deadly fungi?
0: Now, just a darn minute, Dr. Jamble. You don't need a thing...
2: Neither do you, you ignorant ninny. Well, you got a lot of moxie inviting me over here for a, quote, mushroom, unquote, dinner. Couldn't you kill me off some easy way? Attach a bomb to my self-starter, push me off a cliff, even stab me. But toadstools? Gad.
1: Yes, but, Doctor, maybe...
0: If you just let me explain...
2: You're lucky you're not explaining this to the district attorney, you bloated little bluebeard. If I only... Say, look. You're serving the steak and mushrooms separately?
1: Oh, yes, Doctor. I'm going to have some steak myself.
0: Yeah, I thought it might be better
2: if I... It might be better if I stayed, yes. I think so, too. I'm starved for a steak, and I'll be handy when little stupid here starts to fold up. Excuse me a minute.
0: Hey, where are you going, Doc?
2: Out to the car to get my satchel.
0: Huh?
2: I want to have everything ready when you start screaming and turning blue.
1: Well, I'll go see about the salad.
0: I'll run over to the drugstore and get some cigars. We'll be ready.

0: Well, that was wonderful. More steak, Doc?
1: No thanks, McGee. I'm so full of beef now, I'm afraid I'll meet Roy Rogers on the way home.
2: Shall we have coffee in the living room, boys?
1: Oh, let's wait and have it in the ambulance on the way to the hospital. How do you feel, McGee?
0: Who, me? Oh, I feel fine, Doc. Kind of full, but otherwise great. You kids passed up a wonderful dish when you refused the mushrooms. There's still a couple left. Who wants them? Okay, I'll finish them myself. Shame to throw them out.
1: Any symptoms of cramp, McGee? Any sensation of nausea?
0: Why, no, Doc. I feel wonderful. Only thing I'm suffering from is loss of appetite.
2: Well, how soon can I breathe easy, Doctor?
1: Oh, give him another 10 minutes, Molly. If nothing happens, I'm going to write an article for the AMA Journal. We're making medical history. Any man who has the colossal effrontery to pick his own mushrooms and eat them is crowding his luck too far.
0: Doggone it, I tried to explain to you about that, but you kept shouting at me, so I shut up.
2: Explain about what, dearie?
0: About how everybody was so nervous about my own mushrooms that I threw them out.
1: What? Why, you...
0: Why, I ran over to the grocery and got these.
3: Hey, where's the toothpicks? I've got...

0: About this time of the year, we always get very enthusiastic letters from snow shovelers, from people who have discovered a simple way of making this winter chore easier. They apply a little Johnson's wax to their shovels, and this keeps the snow from sticking to or piling up on the shovel. Makes the job of clearing off the front walk almost a pleasure. Well, I'm glad to pass this suggestion on to you as just one example of the many extra labor-saving uses for Johnson's wax around your home. It's the same wax you use for giving protection and beauty to your floors, furniture, woodwork, your lampshades, windowsills, leather goods, and especially during this winter weather, to your boots and shoes.
1: I feel terrible. Am I going to live, Doc? Am I going to live?
2: Yes, my boy. It's a cosmic injustice, but you'll live to make a pig of yourself many more times. Oh. Give him two more of these pills in an hour, Molly.
1: No!
3: Was it the mushrooms, Doctor?
2: It was.
4: 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Here's an episode of The Quiz Kids, which originally aired Sunday, October 1st, 1950. Its title? Tallahassee is the capital.
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7: Everyone, well, say, we're mighty glad to have you with us. We're going to have a lot of fun this afternoon. You betcha, the old Alka-Seltzer question box is packed full of interesting questions that you listeners have sent in. And as our special guest today, we have the famous radio and screen star, Frankie Lane. And say, Frankie, you and our listeners, and of course you quiz kids, can be thinking about this first question while we have roll call. Here it is. What is the capital of a certain state starting with the same three letters that end the state which has Tallahassee for a capital? And now, here we go, kids. Patrick?
8: I'm Patrick Owen Conlon. I'm 13 years old, and I'm a freshman at Calumet High School in Chicago.
7: Lonnie?
9: I'm Lonnie Lundy. I'm 14 years old, and I'm a sophomore at Maine Township High School in Park Ridge, Illinois.
7: Mike?
10: I'm Mike Mullen. I'm 12 years old and in the 8th grade at the University of Chicago Laboratory School.
7: Joel?
11: I'm Joel Kofferman. I'm 14 years old and I'm a junior at Roosevelt High School.
7: And a little newcomer to class, Millia.
12: I'm Millia Levin. I'm, well, not exactly 7 years old. I'm going to be 8 next month, and I'm in 4th grade at Marshall School.
7: That's a girl. Well, now that we've finished with roll call, have you figured out that first question from Francis C. Hillman of Chicago? What is the...

0: Got an arrow that pierced his heel and killed him.
1: That's very good. All right, how about the Count of Monte Cristo? What command would that lend itself to, Lonnie?
2: Well, maybe to a count like the days of the month or something like that by tapping on a drum or something like that.
1: Well, that's all right. I'm thinking of something else. Now, what did the Count of Monte Cristo do to escape? Joel?
3: Oh, I was thinking of maybe retrieve because he went to the prison and then came back.
1: Well, that's also very good. Lonnie?
2: Play dead.
1: Play dead. That's what I was thinking of. How about Mr. Sam Rayburn? What would you be teaching your dog, Joel?
3: Well, he's speaker to house, so it'd be speak.
1: That's right, teaching him to speak. That's very good. Mrs. Bess Wilson of New York wonders if you quiz kids could clear up a point that has been bothering her ever since last Monday night. When she watched the eclipse of the moon, she was surprised to find that the moon was not blacked out, but that it appeared as a dark copper-colored disk. She would like to know why it was not completely black. Mike?
0: Well, when the eclipse happens, the Earth gets between the sun and the moon, so the Earth's shadow darkens the moon. But rays from the sun that hit just at the edge of the Earth are refracted by the Earth's atmosphere back toward the moon, and the atmosphere acts like a prism. But it withholds all the rays except the red ray, and that ray gets through to the moon. And ordinarily, the red ray doesn't show because the white light blocks it out. But when there's an eclipse and no other light is showing, the red ray gets through and makes the moon red-colored.
1: Well, now, how do you like that for 12 years old, folks? That's wonderful, Mike. Really wonderful. Now, this next question is from Mrs. Florence Duncan of Boston, Massachusetts, and we are to pretend you are a fortune teller living long ago in 44 B.C., and I will be a certain young client. All right, here I come. Good day, fortune teller. My name is Octavius Caesar. I am 18 years old, and I go to the Apollonian School, and I would like to have you tell what the future holds for me. Milia?
4: Oh, well...
1: Well, you sit. Just sit down by your microphone there, honey. That's it,
4: well,
1: so we can all hear you.
4: Octavius Caesar was going to be Augustus Caesar in his later life.
1: Yes, oh, that's fine. Ah, well, now can you tell me what else the future holds for me? You see, I'm pretending
4: the future,
1: to.
4: Well, the future holds... I'll tell as far as I remember from the book. Octavius Caesar.
1: What else is going to happen to me as I grow up, in other words, see?
4: We're going to fight the Battle of Actium with Mark Antony.
1: Oh, fine, yes. Oh, I'm looking forward to that. I'll tell you what you do. Now, you think of some more things that might happen to me, and I'll check with some of the other kids. Pat, what?
5: Well, you could say he was going to conquer Mark Antony, and he was going to form a triumvirate with Mark Antony and Lepidus.
1: Fine.
5: And, of course, Ilya said he would later become first emperor of Rome, the most famous.
1: All right. And Joel?
3: Well, to give a short resume, in 44 B.C., the year that he was supposed to be talking to the soothsayer, his granduncle, Julius Caesar, was killed, and Rome was divided into several parties. And Mark Antony seized all of... Octavius's wealth that he should have inherited from Caesar.
1: Uh-huh.
3: And Octavius allied himself with Cicero and managed to get back the wealth and organized a party against Antony, led by the two consuls, I believe it were Hirtius and Pansa. But in the battle against Antony, they were killed. And then Antony and Octavius and Lepidus teamed up together for the second triumvirate. And later there was a third triumvirate with the son of Pompey instead of Lepidus. And in 31 B.C., Octavius defeated Antony, and Antony committed suicide, and he took office as emperor under the name of Augustus.
1: Oh, fine, fine. Joel.

0: And Millie has her hand up now.
1: Yes.
0: Well, you sit down, honey. You needn't stand up.
1: All right.
0: That's it.
1: I forget.
0: Yeah, well, that's all right. I do, too, sometimes. Now, that's perfectly
1: all.
0: Yeah.
1: Augustus lived until 1480, and he had a sister, and his sister Octavia married Mark Antony and had a baby named Antonia. And who? she married Agrippa, Augustus's best friend.
0: Uh huh. Well, thank you very much, fortune teller. I am certainly going to have a busy time ahead of me, and I certainly am going to watch out for all those wells too. I want to tell you. Now, we'll hear from our guest star, Frankie Lane, in just a minute. In the meantime, here's Bob Murphy with a word for you folks who have never tried Alka-Seltzer for relief from the pain of a headache.
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0: Thank you, Robert. And now the time has come for us to hear from our very special guest of honor. He's known throughout the country as America's number one interpreter of modern song, the very popular and talented Frankie Lane.
3: Thank you, Joseph. And after what I've been hearing, I think I should have stayed in bed.
0: Well, Frankie, all of us are really thrilled to welcome you as our guest. I know you brought along a question to try on the quiz, kid, so the classroom is all yours.
3: Well, thank you, Joe. For my question, I thought Carl Fisher, my partner, pianist and accompanist, and I would do a line from each of three songs. And you kids are to identify the titles and then make up a one-sentence story by using the song titles I sing, plus one other song title. You can string them together with any other words that may be necessary to make an interesting story. All right, here's the medley. Number one. Stars shining bright above you. That's number one. Here's number two. There's a plug of Chautauqua for a rancher in Corona. That's number two. Here's number three. To spend one night with you. That's number three. Patrick?
4: Well, I got the third one. It'd be kind of corny. That's My Desire is the song. And I strung it together with Margie, and it says, "That's my desire to be with you, Margie." Kind of bad English, but...
3: Lonnie?
5: Well, I was using the same Margie also, but with the first one. Dream a little dream of me, Margie.
3: Very good. We got one yet. Patrick?
4: Well, I might say I'd like to ride on the mule train or the Chattanooga choo-choo, and mule train is the second song.
3: Mm-hmm. Put it together now.
4: Well, that was the sentence, Chattanooga choo-choo and mule train.
3: Where did you wind up with Chattanooga choo-choo in this?
4: Well, I wound up with mule train, but I used the Chattanooga choo-choo for the other song title.
3: So what does your sentence sound like now?
4: Well, I rode on the mule train and the Chattanooga choo-choo.
3: Mm-hmm.
4: Let's see now.
3: You had Margie in there.
4: Yes, I had Margie for That's My Desire.
3: Lonnie?
5: I went down the road to Mandalay on a mule train.
3: It's very good, but the idea is you're supposed to put all three songs together.
5: Oh, in one sentence?
3: That's right. Oh. And add one song title to it and make a sentence that makes sense. Go ahead, Bonnie.
5: To ride on a mule train with you, Margie, with you dreaming a little dream of me, that's my desire.
3: Well, I think that's close enough.
0: That was a lot of fun, Frankie. But those samples of songs make me want to hear more, and I'm sure I'm not the only one who feels that way. Could you sing a little more of Dream a Little Dream of Me?
3: Well, it's a little early for me,
0: oh.
3: If you know. I'm usually still asleep at this time.
0: Well, this lends itself to sleeping, Dream a Little Dream of Me, so...
3: Well, this will be a very sleepy little dream of me.
0: All right. Let's all listen.
3: Fish, go ahead.

Tell me you'll miss me while I'm alone and blue as can be. Dream a little dream of me. Stars fading, but I linger on, dear. Still

0: treat, Frankie. I know the quiz kids and all our listeners enjoyed hearing you very, very much. And now don't go very far away, Frankie, because you remember you have another question in your pocket that you want to try on the quiz kids a little later on. All right, now then, kids, here's a question. This is from Mrs. B. Mills of New York, and it's a pre-Halloween question. I'm going to tell you a mystery story, and when I'm through, you quiz kids are to explain it. Now, to make this a real ghost story, I may call on Howard Peterson at the organ and our sound effects man to help me out. All right, here we go. Here's the story. It was a dark and dismal day. The assassin crept through the woods to visit the lovely Pamina. But wait, someone follows. It is Ichneumon. The assassin slows his pace. Ichneumon is close on the heels of his enemy when suddenly, right in the center of the path, a trap door opens. And the assassin disappears. The next morning revealed that the house of Pamina was empty. There was nothing left but an empty shell. What happened? Mike.
1: Well, I think that's a mystery story of Bugland, because the assassin could be the assassin bug.
0: Yes.
1: And the Ichneumon is a type of... Well, it's actually a type of wasp, but it's called the Ichneumon fly.
0: That's right, and?
1: And the trap door would be the trap door spider.
0: That's correct, and?
1: And the Pamina is a butterfly, a rare butterfly, a moth.
0: That's right, my good boys. Hey, that's all right. That's fine. Now then, like everyone who sends in a question for our radio program, Don Browning of Johnson City, Tennessee, is going to get a fine Zenith Transoceanic portable radio from the makers of Alka-Seltzer for this one, if you kids answer it correctly. On the other hand, if you miss it, well, that's another story. Let's see how you make out first. Now, here is the question. The football season is just getting into full swing, and Don Browning points out that everyone dreams of making a trip to one of the bowl games. If the following people were living, what bowl game would they like to see, judging by associations you make with each person? First, how about Eli Whitney? Lonnie.
2: Well, he invented the cotton gin, so that'd be the Cotton Bowl, Dallas, Texas.
0: That's right, Lonnie. That's the idea. Now then, how about Joan of Arc? Lonnie?
2: Well, Joan of Arc, she was burned at the stake, so it might be the Wood Bowl, which is played overseas, someplace
0: well,
2: between service teams.
0: That's all right, but I'm thinking of another very, very important bowl game. Joel?
3: I think she was tied up with the House of Orange in France. So it'll be
0: no.
3: The...
0: No? Uh-uh. Joan of Arc. What was the other name that she was known as? Pat.
4: She's known as the Maid of Orleans. Oh, I get it.
0: The
4: Maid
0: of Orleans.
4: The Sugar Bowl was played in New Orleans.
0: New Orleans, well, that's right, Pat. That's the boy. Now then, how about William III of England? Joel.
3: Well, there's where the Orange comes in, because he was a Prince of Orange from Holland.
0: That's right. He was known as William of Orange, and so the Orange Bowl is in where? What city?
3: The Orange Bowl's in, Miami.
0: Miami, Florida, that's right. Well... Kids, like I said, Don Browning gets that dandy Zenith Transoceanic portable that gives worldwide reception, no matter where you are. Now, if you kids had missed, Don Browning would have had a choice between a Zenith television set and a large console Zenith radio phonograph combination. Now, the television set is the Zenith Buchanan, friends, and it has everything. A new Super Range chassis to ensure the ultimate in performance, the sensational built-in picture magnet aerial, single knob automatic tuning, and the glare band black tube for clearer pictures. The large console radio phonograph plays all types of records and has AM and FM radio. It certainly pays to send in a question for our radio program. So remember, friends, address your questions to Quiz Kids, Box Y, Chicago 77, Illinois. Now then, we'll need our sound effects man to help us with this next one from Miss Marjorie McDaniel of Shelby, Alabama. Each sound you will hear should bring to mind an old saying or proverb. Let's see whether you can identify the sound correctly and quote the proverb. Here's the first one. Wowie. Pat.
4: Well, that might be a broken mirror means 7 years bad luck.
0: Well, that's all right. That's a good one. Lonnie, what were you going to say?
2: Well, that could be some glasses breaking. That might be don't cry over spilt milk.
0: Two very, very good ones. But any more ideas from any the rest of you kids? Well, of course, I was thinking also of people in glass houses should not throw stones. All right, how about this next one? All right. Clock striking. So, what proverb? Pat.
4: Well, that's not a proverb, but there's hickory dickory dock, the mouse ran up the clock.
0: Well, no, there are some old proverbs that we might get from this, Lonnie.
2: Don't put off till tomorrow what you could do today.
0: Well, that's all right. That's good, Pat.
4: Might be a stitch in time, save nine.
0: Save nine, that's what I was thinking about. And here's the last one. Joel?
3: That sounded like chicken soul. It would be don't count your chicken soul.
0: Well, wonderful. Well, it wasn't, though. It wasn't. It was a four-legged chicken. Lonnie?
2: Well, it sounded like the neighing of a horse.
0: That's right. That's
2: I don't know what the proverb would be. Oh, I do, too. If you lead your horse to water, you can lead a horse to water, but you can't make it.
0: That's very good. Well, see, right here, folks, I'd like to take a minute to talk to you about Alka-Seltzer. You know, my wife Mary is a mighty fine cook, and when Mary fixes me something that I like especially well, like, Hungarian goulash. Mm-hmm. Well, anyway, and by the way, Mary really knows how to please me with that one. As I was saying, on those occasions, I sometimes overeat. Not always, you know how it is. But when I do, and as a result, I feel upset and uncomfortable with acid indigestion, I take Alka-Seltzer. Yes, that's a fact. I take it, and I like it. I think it's the finest product of its kind on the market. And I'll tell you something else. That little tip we give you about taking Alka-Seltzer before you go to bed when you've been out late and had late refreshments is a mighty good one. You try it and see. I hope all you Quiz Kids listeners are already Alka-Seltzer users. But if some of you are not, do me a favor. Get a package of Alka-Seltzer this week and join our big family, won't you? Folks, that Alka-Seltzer is the best ever. I know from experience. That's why I use it. All right, now let's see. A little more schoolwork here. Right now, I'm going to turn the class over once more to our good friend and guest quizzer, Frankie Lane. Frankie, are you all ready to try another question on the Quiz Kids?
5: I'm all set, Joseph. I thought this time it might be quite interesting to hear the Quiz Kids' impressions of several of the present-day singers. I wonder if any of you would venture a takeoff on the following. First, how about a song in the Burl Ives style, Blue Tail Fly? Lonnie?
2: Well, let's see. When I was young, I used to wait on Master and give him his plate and pass the

0: Master's gone away.
1: Yeah.
2: Very good, Lonnie. How about a little bit of Irish? Phil Regan. McNamara's band. I guess I can't... Well, it's between Pat and Mike. Pat, you're sitting there first, so go ahead.
3: Hennessy, Fennessy, twiddle the flute, and the music is something grand. A credit to old Ireland is McNamara's band. Let's see, I can think of everything. Oh, my name is Uncle Julius, and from Sweden I did come to play with McNamara's band and beat the big bass drum.
1: There's
3: Ryans and Ryans and Sheens and Meals, they come from Ireland, but by Yemeni I'm the only Swede in McNamara's band.
2: That's wonderful, Pat. You knocked me out.
4: Say, Frankie, would you mind if the quiz kids gave us an impression of you singing Mule Train?
2: I knew I should have kept my big fat mouth shut. All right, I started it, so I'm game. Who wants to try it?
4: Well, Lonnie's got his hand up.
2: All right, Lonnie, go ahead.
0: Mule Train,

0: song. Yeah. There you go.
1: What? You know, Frankie, it seems to me that all this really calls for a duet. Suppose you try one with one of the quiz kids. How about it?
2: All right, Joe, how would it be if we used a little song that we did in the picture recently at Columbia? A thing called When You're Smiling. Lonnie, you did a good thing on you training there. I think if you try to follow me in the routine I worked out with Jerome Cortland when we sang When You're Smiling, it can work out all right. Do you know the words at all?
3: Yeah, I know the words.
2: You do, huh? Well, I'll tell you what we do. You start it, sing one phrase, I'll sing the next, then we'll sing the next one together.
3: Okay.
2: Then you, then me, then the next one together.
3: What key?
2: What key? Who worries about key? Play, Fish.

0: and you.
1: Keep on smiling.
0: Cause when you're smiling together, now let's go.
2: The whole world smiles with you.
0: There you go. Frankie Lane, and thank you for joining our class today, and I hope when you're in town again, you'll stop in to see us. In the meantime, we won't miss your picture when you're smiling at the Palace Theater here in Chicago.
3: Well, thank you very much, Joe. Kids, ladies and gentlemen, it's been very wonderful, and I hope to come back again soon. So
0: long. Fine, good luck, fella. Well, that was our bell. Well, time to ask the judges now who won this afternoon. While we're waiting for the answer to this important question, here's a message for all you mothers.
4: Yes, mothers, here's why you should give your children one-a-day Brandt multiple vitamins. 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
0: Well, kids, the judges have added up the scores, and here's their report. Remember, they take your age into consideration as well as the number of correct answers you gave, and whether you win or lose, you will each receive a $100 savings bond from the makers of Alka-Seltzer to help you with your future education. Now, as a class, you didn't miss any questions today. Lonnie was first, Mike second, and Pat and Joel tied for third. That means you four will be back with us next Sunday. And here to compete with you, we'll have Benita Perlman, age 14, winner on the local Quiz Kids program over station KROC in Rochester, Minnesota. And we hope all you listeners will be here, too. Yes, we'll be expecting you in time for roll call, so plan to be with us, won't you? Until then, this is Joe Kelly dismissing the Quiz Kids. Goodbye, kids.
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11: Today, Superman, on the trail of a family Bible, finds himself helpless as he faces the one force against which he has no power, the Angel of Death.
12: No, I'm finished, but it's all right. I had it coming to me.
13: Oh, Ralph, listen to me. Mm. The Bible, even Kent's Bible. Mm. To whom did you sell it?
12: And Mary always said I'd come to a bad end, I guess. I guess this is what she meant.
13: The Bible, Ralph. Where is it?
12: It was never any good. Lied and stole and cheated. I wouldn't listen to Aunt Mary. I wanted the easy way, but it didn't work out. I see now doing wrong never works.
13: Ralph.
12: Like tonight, running away from those troopers and then ending up like this. It's the hard way, and you can tell everybody I said so.
13: Ralph, you shouldn't be talking.
12: Okay, I'm through. Say goodbye to Aunt Mary for me. Just say goodbye.
11: Now, before another minute passes, let's get the latest angle from a new quarter. Say,
5: How about taking a rocket ride? Are you game? Okay. Hang on tight. Here we go!
14: We're blasting through the atmosphere at nearly 3,000 miles an hour.
5: 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The Earth is fading away behind. And everything's dead quiet. You can't hear a single thing. Because, don't forget, you're going three times as fast as your own sound.
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11: For more than 30 years, the burned and twisted wreckage of the aerial rocket in which Superman came to Earth from the planet Krypton lay forgotten on the farm where he had been reared as Clark Kent. Then American military intelligence learned that someone had perfected a rocket based on the one Superman had used. Immediately, the Man of Steel went into action. Back on the farm, he learned that the new owner had sold the twisted wreckage to a man with a red beard for $25. He learned also that Red Beard had become aware of the existence of the damaged rocket through a notation in the Bible of his late foster father, Eben Kent. Attempting to trace Red Beard through the Bible, Superman discovered it had been stolen and sold by a ne'er-do-well named Ralph Tompkins, who had fled town in a fast car. Giving chase, he caught young Tompkins in midair when the careening car went over a cliff. But it was too late. The boy had been mortally injured and was dying. Now, in the darkness of a deep gully below the edge of the cliff, Superman kneels beside the boy as life slowly ebbs from his broken body.
12: Say goodbye to Aunt Mary for me. Just say goodbye and tell her I'm sorry for everything.
13: Yes, I'll tell her. But what about the Bible, Ralph? To whom did you sell it?
12: Tired. So tired.
13: Ralph, you've got to tell me. The lives of millions of people may depend on it. Now, this is your chance to do something good, something really good.
12: I never did anyone any good. Never.
13: Now, this is your chance. Can you hear me, Ralph?
12: Yes. Yes, I hear you.
13: All right, listen carefully. That Bible is the only method we have of tracing some people who own an aerial rocket. A rocket capable of being used as a dangerous weapon. Powerful enough to destroy whole cities. You understand?
12: Yeah.
13: Well, we've got to get to those people, Ralph. We've got to get to them before they can sell their rocket to a foreign power, or else this country and every living thing in it may be wiped out.
12: Why are you telling me this?
13: The Bible. Eben Kent's Bible. Remember you took it from your Aunt Mary's trunk?
12: Yes.
13: You sold it, didn't you?
12: Yes.
13: Where did you sell it? And to whom? Ralph, where did you sell the Bible?
12: Metropolis.
13: To whom? To whom, Ralph?
12: Bookstore. Second hand.
13: Do you remember the address?
12: Yes.
13: What is it?
12: 8th and...
13: Yes, 8th and where?
12: Walnut. Goodbye. Going now. Goodbye.
13: Goodbye, Ralph.
11: Lifting the now limp and lifeless body of the boy in his arms, Superman carries up to the road where two state troopers are waiting. Then, like a red and blue arrow, he rockets upward and disappears into the night sky. An hour later, Once again in his guise of Clark Kent, mild-mannered newspaper reporter, he enters a second-hand bookstore on the corner of 8th and Walnut in the city of Metropolis. The neatly lettered sign on the door reads, William Davis, Rare Books, Fine Editions, Bought and Sold. As he enters the store, crowded ceiling high with books, a gray-haired man steps forward to meet him.
15: Good evening, sir. Can I help you?
16: I hope so. My name is Clark Kent. I'm a reporter for the Daily Planet. Are you Mr. Davis?
15: Yes.
16: Oh, good. Well, I'm not here in my reportorial capacity tonight, Mr. Davis.
15: Oh.
16: I have a little personal matter I think you can help me with. I'm looking for a Bible.
15: Well, that should be no problem. We have quite a few fine Bibles in stock.
16: Well, I'm looking for a particular Bible, one you purchased from a young man some months ago.
15: Well, I buy a great many books, Mr. Kent. Bibles among them. It might be difficult to identify any given one.
16: Perhaps if I describe it, you may recall the incident.
15: Well, perhaps.
16: Well, it was bound in heavy black leather, calf, I believe, with some silver filigree work on both covers.
15: Oh.
16: As I recall, it was printed in England and was quite old.
15: Oh, I remember the Bible well, Mr. Kent.
16: You do?
15: It's an early Stoneleigh printing, the Geneva edition dated 1632.
16: That's right. Do you have it here, Mr. Davis?
15: No, sir. I sold it almost immediately. Oh. It was a fine edition.
16: Yes, well, may I ask to whom you sold it?
15: To a collector, sir.
16: Do you remember his name?
15: I'm sorry, but I never reveal the names of my collector clients.
16: What?
15: I think you'll find that the practice of all reputable book dealers. You see, many people don't wish it generally known that they have large and valuable book collections in their homes.
16: It would help me very much if you'd make an exception in this case, Mr. Davis.
15: I'm sorry, Mr. Davis, but that's impossible. Now, if you wish, I'll try to secure another Stoneleigh Geneva for you. I presume you're a collector?
16: Well, the Bible we're talking about, the one you bought, Mr. Davis, was stolen.
15: Stolen?
16: That's right. The young man you bought it from stole it from his aunt, who was keeping it for me. You see, it originally belonged to my foster father.
15: Oh, my.
16: His name, Eben Kent, was on the flyleaf.
15: Oh, good gracious.
16: Receiving stolen goods, as you know, is a serious crime.
15: Well, now, Mr. Kent,
16: and if
15: please,
16: I should prefer charges, you'd be arrested. Now, of course, I'd rather not, but...
15: Now, look here, Mr. Kent. How do I know that you really own the Bible? You might be trying to blackmail me.
16: Here are my credentials. Press card, union card, police card. If that doesn't satisfy you, call Inspector Henderson at police headquarters and ask him about me.
15: I believe you, Mr. Kent.
16: Good. Then how about the name of the man who bought the Bible?
15: No, I can't tell you that. Though I'll admit I sold the Bible for $750.
16: Quite a high price.
15: You give me a signed receipt, Mr. Kent, and I'll write you a check for the entire amount.
16: No deal, Mr. Davis. I want the name of the man to whom you sold the Bible.
15: But I assure you, you can't get more than $750.
16: I'm not interested in what I can get for it.
15: Oh, you want the book back, is that?
16: No,
15: well, I can understand that. It's a sentimental keepsake. All right, I'll do what I can to get it back for you, but I assure you it won't be easy.
16: I don't want the book back.
15: You don't?
16: I want the name of the man to whom you sold it. I want his name and his address.
15: Yes, but why? I don't understand.
16: Well, I... Look, Mr. Davis, I can't explain beyond saying that my reasons are of utmost importance to national defense.
15: Gracious me.
16: Now, will you please give me that information, Mr. Davis?
15: Well, you leave me no choice, Mr. Kent.
16: What's the man's name?
15: Haller. Richard Haller.
16: Richard Haller, H-A-L-L-E-R?
15: Yes. But I warn you, Mr. Kent, you'll find him a very unpleasant customer. His temper is as bad as you'd expect from a man with red hair.
16: What? Did you say red hair?
15: Why, yes.
16: Does he wear a beard?
15: How did you know?
16: Then he does. A red beard?
15: Fiery red.
16: He's the man I want.
15: Eh?
16: What's his address?
15: 16 East Lilac Road.
16: 16 East Lilac. Thanks, Mr. Davis. This is the break I've been hoping for.
11: His eyes gleaming with excitement, Clark Kent hurries from the bookshop with the name and address of the mysterious red-bearded man who removed the wreckage of the Superman rocket from the old Kent farm. But Kent is in for a startling surprise and the shock of his life. 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
10: And now, back to the adventures of Superman.
11: Learning that a man named Richard Haller is the mysterious red-bearded man who, posing as a junk dealer, removed the wreckage of the Superman rocket from the old Kent farm, Clark Kent hurried to 16 East Lilac Road, Haller's address. As we join him now, he is walking up the quiet, exclusive street lined with handsome townhouses. Turning into the walk at number 16, an imposing limestone residence, Kent mounts two shallow stone steps and raises the bronze knocker on the thick oaken door. But before he can strike the knocker, the door opens.
19: Good evening, Clark.
20: Well, Lois Lane!
19: In person.
20: Well, what are you doing here?
11: Thunderstruck, Clark Kent stares at Lois Lane, girl reporter for the Daily Planet, who stands framed in the doorway of Richard Haller's house. Haller is the man Kent believes reconstructed the Superman rocket and is now negotiating for its sale to an unfriendly foreign power. And Lois Lane, Kent's close friend and co-worker, stands in his doorway. What does it mean? We'll know the answer tomorrow, fellows and girls, in a thrilling, suspenseful episode. So be sure to tune in, same time, same station, for Chapter 7 of The Secret Rocket on The Adventures of Superman.
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7: 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From the ABN Reel-to-Reel Library, the episode of Superman you just heard was first broadcast Monday, October 6th, 1947. Its title, The Secret Rocket, 6 of 19. From the ABN Reel-to-Reel Library, this episode of Superman originally aired Tuesday, October 7th, 1947. Its title, The Secret Rocket, 7 of 19.
8: Faster than a speeding bullet. More powerful than a locomotive. Able to leap tall buildings at a single bound. Look, up in the sky. It's a bird. It's a plane. It's Superman.
9: Today, eat Kellogg's Pep, the super cereal. Super as in Superman.
18: Kellogg's Pep, the sunshine cereal. Kellogg's Pep, the super cereal, presents
10: The Adventures of Superman.
11: Today, Superman in his guise of Clark Kent, on the trail of an aerial rocket in which he came to Earth from the planet Krypton, is about to ring the bell at the home of a man named Richard Haller, when suddenly the front door opens and Kent receives the shock of his life.
19: Hello, Clark.
20: Lois! Lois Lane!
19: Do you mind backing up a bit so that I can close this door? Thank you.
20: Lois, what are you doing here?
19: Funny, I was about to ask you the same question.
20: Never mind me. Do you know whose house this is?
19: Why, of course. Richard Haller's.
20: Well, do you mean to tell me you know Haller?
19: Well, that depends, Clark.
20: Lois, stop kidding around. This is serious business. Do you know Haller or don't you?
19: Sorry, Clark. I refuse to answer without advice of counsel.
18: Before we find out who is behind Lois Lane's mysterious behavior, listen.
1: there's a secret base in the New Mexico desert. At that base, the U.S. Army is testing the famous V-2 rocket. Lots of people know that. Yet who knows what other sensational discoveries they've made to put the United States way ahead in the rocket field. Naturally, the Army isn't telling.
21: Of course not. 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
11: Arriving at the palatial metropolis home of Richard Haller, the mysterious red-bearded man he suspects of having some connection with the secret aerial rocket being offered for sale to a foreign power, Clark Kent met Lois Lane, star girl reporter for the Daily Planet, coming out the front door. Now, minutes later, Kent has drawn Lois into the shadow of some trees on the lawn and is continuing his questioning.
20: Lois, don't joke about this. If you know Haller, for heaven's sake, tell me.
19: Now, just a minute, Clark. At 10 o'clock this morning, after we got the news flash that a federal warrant had been issued for Superman's arrest, you bolted out of the office without telling anyone where you were going or why. And now, 12 hours later, you show up here and start questioning me as though I were a criminal. After all,
20: you were
19: Clark...
20: the last person I expected to see coming out of Richard Haller's house. The last person.
19: Really?
20: Yes. When that door opened and I saw you, I couldn't believe my eyes.
19: Why not?
20: Because Haller is the most dangerous man in the world. Lois.
19: Oh, Clark, you kill me.
20: Please, Lois, keep your voice down. Lois.
19: Talk about making mountains out of molehills. You make volcanoes out of puffs of smoke.
20: Oh, I do.
19: Well, you do.
20: All right, listen. I've been trailing the man who lives in that house ever since I left the office this morning. He's negotiating with a foreign government, trying to sell an aerial rocket 100 times more deadly than the German V-2 rocket.
19: Now, is this one of your usual pipe dreams, Clark?
20: No,
19: I happen to know what business Richard Haller is in.
20: Yes, so do I. He poses as a collector of rare books. That's how I traced him, to an old family Bible. You see, Lois, this rocket Haller has is based on the design of the rocket that brought Superman to Earth.
19: What?
20: Yes. That's why the warrant was issued for Superman's arrest. They thought he was somehow connected with it.
19: Now, Clark, if what you're telling me is on the level...
20: Believe me, it is. That's why I was so shocked when I saw you walk out of that door. Now, tell me, how do you happen to know Haller?
19: I don't know him. I just came out here on a routine assignment. McElroy, the editor of the Sunday magazine section, asked me to interview Haller for a feature story on rare book collecting.
20: Is that the truth?
19: Why, of course. Why should I tell you anything but the truth? Come to think of it, you've got a lot of nerve doubting my word.
20: I'm sorry, Lois. It's just that I'm all on edge. Covered a lot of ground since 10 o'clock this morning. Hey, come on, I'll walk you to the corner and put you in a cab and then come back and I'll have a talk with Haller.
19: A, you're not walking me to the corner. B, you're not putting me in a cab. Well, and C, you're not having a talk with Haller.
20: Now, why not?
19: Because he isn't home. He's out of town. He won't be back for 2 or 3 months.
20: Who told you that?
19: His Hindu servant.
20: Well, I'd like to make sure.
19: All right. Go ahead. Make sure, ring the bell and ask him.
20: I'll put you in a cab first.
19: Don't you understand, Clark? I am not leaving.
20: But
19: I'm sticking close to you.
20: Now, look.
19: I detect a front page story.
20: A front page story?
19: Mm-hmm.
20: Is that all you can think about?
19: Sure.
20: This might end up as a world catastrophe, and you talk about front page stories. Lois, for once, let me handle this my way, will
19: and
20: you?
19: And why is your way any better than my way?
20: Because I know what it's all about. Because I'm closer to it, that's why. Good Lord, Army engineers are working night and day to develop an aerial rocket capable of extended flight at supersonic speed for our defense if we're ever attacked again.
2: Well, you don't have to lose your temper, Clark.
20: Yes, I do have to lose my temper. This isn't a newspaper story, Lois. It's a matter of life or death for millions of people. If this man Howard...
2: All right, calm down.
20: Oh, sometimes I don't understand you, Lois.
2: Well, there are times when I don't understand you either, so we're even. Now, about Haller. Since it is so important, I'm certainly not going to let you tackle it alone.
20: But, Lois...
2: Now, don't argue, Clark. If you don't believe Haller isn't home, just ring the bell again and make sure. Come on.
20: Lois, wait.
2: You're not getting rid of me, so don't even try. Come on.
20: Oh, if it isn't one thing, it's another.
2: What was that?
20: Nothing.
2: Go ahead, ring the bell.
20: Wait a minute.
2: What on earth are you staring at?
20: Just looking the house over, inside and out.
2: Inside? What have you got, X-ray vision?
20: You'd be amazed if I said yes, wouldn't you?
2: Clark Kent, otherwise known as Superman.
20: Funny, isn't it?
2: Very funny. Are you going to ring the bell, Clark, or not?
20: Yes, but I don't think Haller is home.
2: I told you that 5 minutes ago, remember?
20: Hold it, here he
2: Trouble
20: comes.
2: Trouble with you... Who?
20: The Hindu servant.
2: How do you know?
20: I can hear his footsteps. Shh. Good evening.
3: Yes?
20: We'd like to see Mr. Haller, please.
3: Mr. Haller is not at home, Saab. He is out of the city. He is not expected to return for 2 or 3 months.
20: Oh, well, can you tell us where we can get in touch with him? It's very important.
3: I'm sorry. I do not know where Mr. Haller has gone. That is all, Saab.
20: No, wait, just a moment.
3: Yes?
20: I have an extremely rare book I'm interested in selling, but I... Well, I need the money, and I can't possibly wait 2 or 3 months. I thought perhaps if there was any way of getting in touch with Mr. Haller that...
3: May I inquire your name, please?
20: Kent. Clark Kent. This young lady is Miss Lane.
3: The mem sahib presented herself earlier.
2: Yes.
20: Is there any way of contacting Mr. Haller? I'm sure he wouldn't want to miss this opportunity. The book I have to sell is the only one of its kind in the world.
3: Will you step inside, please?
20: Well, yes, certainly. After you, Lois.
2: Thank you.
3: Proceed to the trophy room on your right, please. I will be with you shortly.
20: Thank you.
2: Do you think he knows where Haller is, Clark?
20: No doubt about it. Yeah, I guess this is the trophy room.
2: You guess? Golly, look at those heads on the wall. A tiger, a lion, and what's that horrible thing over there?
20: It's a rhinoceros. Haller seems to be a big game hunter as well as a book collector.
2: And a rocket salesman.
20: Hold it.
3: I beg your pardon.
20: Yes?
3: Could you tell me what rare book you wish to offer, Mr. Haller?
20: Well, I'd rather discuss the matter with Mr. Haller directly.
3: I must first know the name of the book, Saab.
20: Well, it's a Shakespeare folio, a first folio of one of Shakespeare's plays. It's very rare.
3: And how much are you asking for it?
20: Well, I'm willing to let Mr. Haller set the price. Do you think you can contact him?
3: I will try. Excuse me.
20: Certainly.
3: I will return shortly.
20: Well, it's all right. Don't hurry. It's quite all right.
2: Clark. He locked the door.
20: Yes, I know.
2: Well, don't just stand there. Do something.
20: Quiet, will you? He's telephoning.
2: Who is?
20: The Hindu.
2: Are you crazy?
20: Please, Lois, I'm trying to hear what he's saying.
2: Why, of all the ridiculous things in the first place, I don't see how you can...
20: Please be quiet.
2: No, I won't. And furthermore,
20: well,
2: unless you tell me...
20: Well, if you won't keep quiet willingly, I'll make you keep quiet. All right, I've heard enough.
2: Why, you... You insolent boor. What right do you have to clap your hand over my mouth?
20: To keep it shut. I had to get some information, and I got it.
2: What information?
20: I know where Richard Haller is.
11: Startled, Lois stares at Clark Kent, unaware that he is in reality Superman, who possesses X-ray vision and super hearing, and has pierced the walls of the room in which they are locked to learn the whereabouts of the mysterious man with the red beard. We'll be back to find out what he does with the information in just a moment. So keep listening. Who will pay the most money for the Superman rocket? We don't know.
21: 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Kellogg's Pep, the super cereal, has fixed it so that just 15 cents can bring you a sensational hand-sized rocket model. The Gyrocket.
11: Yes, sir. A Gyrocket you can launch yourself and send flashing in the air up over the treetops.
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22: Making use of Superman's X-ray vision and super hearing, Clark Kent watched and listened to Richard Haller's Hindu servant make a telephone call in the room adjacent to the big game trophy room in which he and Lois Lane are locked. As we continue now, Kent has just made the statement that he knows where Richard Haller is. And Lois is staring at him in amazement.
2: What did you just say, Clark?
23: I know where Haller is. I heard the Hindu put through a long-distance call to... What was that?
2: What was what?
23: I heard a peculiar hissing sound. There it is again. Hear it?
2: Yes. Where's it coming from?
23: Stopped. Stay where you are, Lois. I'll have a look around.
2: Wait a minute, Clark. I feel strange.
23: What?
2: I can't breathe.
23: Lois! Lois, what happened? Great Scott, she's unconscious.
22: Shocked and alarmed, Clark Kent bends over the limp, unconscious figure of Lois Lane slumped on the floor. What has happened to the girl reporter just as Kent discovered the whereabouts of the mysterious red-bearded Richard Haller? Our story has taken a strange new turn, and even stranger things develop in tomorrow's action-packed episode, so don't miss it. Tune in, same time, same station, for Chapter 8 of The Secret Rocket on The Adventures of Superman.
0: And remember, for...

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2: Tuesday,
1: August 26, 1952, 74 years ago today, titled The Raincoat.
3: This is Orson Welles, speaking from London.
4: The Black Museum. Here, in a grim stone structure on the Thames, Charles of Scotland Yard, there's a warehouse of homicide. A very strange room where everyday objects, a woman's shoe, a tiny white box, a quilted robe, all are touched by murder. You take this raincoat. It's a familiar object. Waterproof cloth, rayon lining, collar. You can turn up against stormy weather. Here in London, it's called a Macintosh. But you wouldn't wear this raincoat.
5: Odd, isn't it, Inspector? The way it was tucked around that poor woman?
6: And partially burned, as if someone had tried to destroy the evidence.
5: Well, it is evidence, sir. But against whom?
6: I'm not sure yet. But this raincoat, Sergeant, this raincoat will hang someone. You can depend on it.
4: Today, that raincoat can be seen in a very special position in that very curious room in Scotland Yard, which is known as the Black Museum.
7: From the annals of the Criminal Investigation Department of the London Police, we bring you the dramatic stories of the crimes recorded by the objects in Scotland Yard's Gallery of Death, the Black Museum.

Here we are in the Black Museum, Scotland Yard's museum. It's a museum of murder. Here are the objects of homicide, the weapons, the clues, which one time and another betrayed killers. They've been collected over 100 years. And now here they are, shelf upon shelf, in this dim, echoing room. Here lies death, on these shelves, in these glass cases. Just for instance, in this case, simple mallets. Just the sort of thing a suburbanite might use in his garage or his shop working at wood carving on a quiet weekend. As a matter of fact, a suburbanite did use this mallet on a quiet weekend, but not for wood carving. The raincoat.

0: At 7:30 sharp.
1: Very well, sir. I'll tell him as soon as he gets in. Mr. Agord, sorry to disturb you, sir.
2: Just a moment, steward. There. Now, your move. Now, steward.
1: A most important telephone message for you, sir. Came in about half an hour ago before you came in. Otherwise, I would never have disturbed you. From a Mr. Champer, sir.
2: Champer. Strange name. Oh, yes. Yes, perhaps I do know him. May I have the message, steward?
3: That was all. That was all until the next evening. A little bit after 7 o'clock on a streetcar, this quiet little insurance salesman, John Agard, said to the conductor of the streetcar,
2: I beg your pardon. Does this car take me to Edison Mews East? I've never been out there before, you see. I'm not...
4: Yes, you're all right, mister. Take you about 20 minutes from here.
2: Oh, thank you. Thank you very much.
4: I'll call it out for you if you like.
2: Oh, yes. Thank you again. Thank you very much. I beg your pardon. May I trouble you for the right time, please?
5: It's 7:35.
2: I am right for Edison Mews East, aren't I?
5: Back one block to the car line.
2: Oh, thank you. I beg your pardon, Constable.
6: Yes, sir?
2: I am looking for a Mr. Champer. In Edison Mews East, I have an appointment. It's insurance. Do you happen to know the gentleman, officer?
6: Oh, I'm afraid not, sir.
2: Oh, dear, and my date was for 7:30. Is it much past that now?
6: 7:45, sir. Steeple chimes just struck the 3:15.
2: Oh, thank you. Thank you very much indeed. I'm sorry to have troubled you, officer.
3: He seemed a worried little man, John Agard. Upset over his difficulty in finding Mr. Champer, and he was still worried, apparently, about an hour later, when his next-door neighbors, Harry and Ethel Benson, saw him coming across the scrap of lawn which separated their houses.
7: Is Agard coming over? Funny.
5: Why is it funny, Harry? They come over very often.
7: That's just it. Martha isn't with him. Funny.
5: Such a devoted couple. Martha had a bad cold today. Perhaps John needs something.
7: Well, no, isn't enough. There he is. Hello, Agard. Spotted you coming across the lawn.
2: Yes. Good evening. You know, I am sorry to bother you.
5: No bother at all. Do you need something for Martha's cold?
2: Oh, you know about that. No, and yes. I suppose the cold made her forget to unbolt the doors when she went to bed.
7: You mean you can't get into your own house, old man?
2: That's it. Front and back. I can't seem to open either of them. I don't quite know what to do about it.
5: Not like Martha to forget a thing like that. Does she always bolt the door behind you when she's alone?
2: Oh, at night, yes. There's only the two of us. I do so rarely go out without her, but tonight it was business. If you'd come across with me, I'd appreciate it, sir.
3: The three of them crossed the lawn to the Agard house. Three ordinary people. An insurance agent, a bank clerk, bank clerk's wife. The wife said...
5: Let me try the front door, just for luck.
3: John Agard said...
2: It won't help her. I've tried several times.
3: The woman tried it.
2: That's a bit strange. I could have sworn...
5: It happens lots of times. The lock gets stuck. It's really open, and you think it's locked, and it just won't work.
2: Well, now you're here, won't you stop in for a moment?
5: What with Martha's cold and all...
2: Oh, she'll like to see you. Come in, please.
5: Well, just for a minute.
2: Martha? Martha, dear? The Bensons are with me. Martha!
5: Oh, my...
2: Good Lord.
3: She was dead. Completely, horribly dead. One look. No doctor could help. The woman's head was battered in. She lay before the fireplace, her arms and legs twisted awkwardly like some carelessly dropped wooden figure, and there was blood on the hearth. On the walls, too, on the chair, on the rugs. And tucked around the body, as you tuck a blanket around a child, was a raincoat.
7: Let me go over.

0: this once more, Mr. Agar?
1: Of course, Inspector. If you think it'll help.
0: Details very often help. You say you left here just before 7, took a trolley to Edison Mews, but you couldn't find the address or the man who'd called you, even asked a constable on the beat. Then you returned home to what you found.
1: That is correct, sir.
0: And your wife was alive when you left home?
1: Oh, of course. Of course, that was about 7:15.
0: The boy who delivered the milk says he saw her in the kitchen through the window about that time. The newsboy says he tossed the evening paper at the front door about 6:30, but saw no one. Can you corroborate any of those points?
1: Oh, I took the paper with me at 7:15. Martha was alive when I left. Who could have done this, Inspector? Who?
0: We'll find out. We usually do. May I see the cuffs of your trousers, Mr. Agar?
1: The cuffs of my... Oh, yes. But whatever for?
0: Thank you. No? No stains of any kind?
1: But do you really think for one minute that I...
0: We think nothing. Not yet. The raincoat, Mr. Agar, is it yours?
1: And are there two worn spots at the buttonhole?
0: There are.
1: It's none.
0: When did you see it last?
1: It was hanging on its usual hook in the hall.
0: I see. Thank you, Mr. Agar. That's about all for now.
2: That's about all for now. But not nearly all. The experts were at work somewhere, somehow. The tiny thread which would lead to the heart of the tangle would be found. In a quiet office in Scotland Yard, Inspector Mason discussed the experts' reports with Sergeant Crandall.
0: It couldn't have been robbery. Agard reports nothing missing.
3: Agard reports a lot of things, including a mysterious telephone call that took him on a wild goose chase.
0: During which he seems to take good care to leave a clear trail of his own movements. She was seen alive between 6:30 and 6:45. Agard was in the tobacco shop at 7:35. The girl who works there remembers him.
3: He probably took good care she would.
0: Beyond a doubt he did that. But he couldn't have battered her to death after 6:45, cleaned up, destroyed whatever he was wearing, and still be in that shop at 7:35.
3: Or made that trolley car a few minutes after 7.
0: Exactly.
3: Which leaves us, Inspector?
0: With the raincoat.
3: It's odd, isn't it, Inspector? The way it was tucked around that poor woman.
0: And partially burned, as if someone tried to destroy the evidence.
3: Well, it is evidence, sir. But against whom?
0: I'm not sure yet. But this raincoat, Sergeant, this raincoat will hang someone. You can depend on it.
2: That was all they had. The raincoat. Inspector Mason thought about it.
0: It was tucked around her, just as if someone who loved her were taking care of her.
2: There was a thread. It seemed the only thread. Where did it lead? Where could it lead? Where could any of it lead?
0: John Agar, you're under arrest, and you'll be later charged with the murder of your wife, Martha. It is my duty to caution you that anything you may say...
2: Today, that raincoat can be seen in a very special position in that very curious room in Scotland Yard, known as the Black Museum.
4: In just a moment, we will continue with the Black Museum, starring Orson Welles.

0: And now we continue with The Black Museum, starring Orson Welles.
1: Well, they charged John Agard with the murder of his wife, Martha. The evidence seemed slight, pretty flimsy, but still, there were strange lapses, contradictions of character, quiet little insurance salesman responds to a call from a possible client, and sudden he's talkative, almost garrulous. He establishes himself at definite places at definite times with total strangers, all of whom can be checked quite easily by the police. The possible client is non-existent. And then, of course, there was the raincoat. From the very beginning, the prosecutor for the Crown made it clear that a great deal of his case rested on that raincoat.
2: And if the prisoner did commit this murder for apparently no reason, he deserves the full punishment. Much will be made of the quiet life he led with his wife. Much will be made of the fact that no telltale trace of blood was found on him or his clothing. But I say to you, and we hope to prove this to your satisfaction, that this woman could have been beaten to death by someone wearing only the raincoat, which we will place in evidence. Now, who, ladies and gentlemen of the jury, could have approached Martha Agard naked save for that raincoat, except her husband, the prisoner, John Agard? Moreover, as you will see, the police officer...
1: There was more of the same, much more. Counsel for the Crown was out to make an impression, no doubt about that. But then, so was counsel for the defense.
3: My colleague has already admitted that no trace of blood was found upon my client, although from the condition of the body and the room, it would seem impossible that the killer could have escaped the touch of it. Then again, there was no time. John Agard could never have committed this crime, performed the necessary ablutions, and been where he was definitely seen between 6:45, when his poor wife was last seen alive by a third party, and 7:05, the moment when my client spoke to the trolley conductor. But far, far more important is the relationship between my client and his poor wife, a relationship of love, of understanding, of the perfect companionship of declining years. For that reason alone, I submit my client could never have committed the crime with which he stands charged today.
1: So it began. The legal lines of battle were drawn. 12 honest men sat in the jury box and gave their whole attention to the parade of witnesses, to the arguments, to the cross-examinations. Sergeant Crandall gave evidence on the amount of blood and the places where it was found. Defense counsel cross-examined.
3: It is apparent, Sergeant, that there was an attempt to burn the raincoat, which is now in evidence. Do you agree?
4: Yes, sir.
3: Such an operation would take some time, would it not?
4: Well, I assume so. I can't say for certain. I've never experimented with a raincoat.
3: Very well. You saw the scene of the crime before it was cleaned up, did you not?
4: I did.
3: From what you saw, would you say it was possible for the killer to escape splashes of blood?
4: Well, I doubt it.
3: He would get blood on his legs, his hands, his face, his hair.
4: I expect so.
3: Were any such traces found on my client?
4: Well, none that I know of.
3: There has been a suggestion made that the murderer took a bath before leaving the premises. Did you see any traces of a bath? A wet towel, indications in the bathtub?
4: No, sir. Nothing like that.
3: One more point, Sergeant.
1: These are the telling points. But the Crown made its own points as well.
2: Inspector Mason, what was your impression of the defendant when you first questioned him?
5: I was rather surprised at him. He showed less emotion than I did.
2: How was this indicated?
5: We sat in the room where the murder had occurred. Mr. Agard smoked and talked. He held his cat on his knees and stroked it quite calmly. At one point, he casually stepped...
1: Such points do impress juries. A clever prosecutor. Quite clever. He called the steward of the chess club.
2: Was Mr. Agard in the club when the telephone call came from this mysterious Mr. Champa?
6: No, sir. I looked particularly. He was not there.
2: Did you recognize this Champa's voice?
6: I'd never heard it before. I haven't heard it since.
2: Might it have been a disguised voice?
6: It might. It sounded muffled. Very heavy, sort of.
2: Thank you. Your witness.
3: Steward, in your observations of Mr. Agard, have you ever seen him behave as a poor loser?
6: No, sir, never.
3: Has he ever expressed violent opinions, to your knowledge?
5: Mr. Agard violent? He's the quietest man I've ever known.
3: Hmm. Did he ever mention his wife to you?
5: Many times, sir.
3: On what occasions?
5: Usually about 9 in the evening. He always worried about leaving her alone too late at night, sir. Oh, very considerate of her he is, was, sir.
3: Thank you, that's all.
1: There it was, all they had. An elusive case. An impression, really, more than a case. Very difficult to prove, but just as difficult to defend. For instance, the evidence of Harry Benson, who was with John Agard when the body was discovered.
3: And in all the years you've been neighbors, what would you say impressed you most about my client's relationship with his wife?
7: His absolute devotion. Never a quarrel, never a raised voice. They liked the same things. They were perfect for each other.
3: Your witness.
2: Mr. Benson, after the discovery, who called the police?
7: Why, Agard did, come to think of it. My wife was very upset. She was sick over what she'd seen, as a matter of fact. Yes, he was the one who thought of the police. He used the telephone quite calmly.
2: Quite calmly? Thank you, Mr. Benson.
1: And naturally, the defense brought John Agard's immediate superior to the stand, the manager of the local branch of the insurance company Agard represented. This man's testimony was double-edged. On direct examination, he stated,
8: "We have always had complete faith in Mr. Agard's integrity and character. He carried a large policy on his own life in favor of his wife. She was not insured. To the best of our knowledge, which is rather complete, Mr. Agard has never been in financial trouble in his life."
1: And on cross-examination, he explains,
8: "Yes, I live near Edison Mews East. Mr. Agard has been to my house many times. He knows the way very well. I cannot imagine why he asked for directions. I was at the cinema that evening. My neighbor recognized Mr. Agard when he came to the door of my house. Unfortunately, I was not at home."
1: When John Agard's turn came to take the witness stand, there was little left for him to say.
9: "I did not kill her. I had no reason to. I loved her."
1: Opposing counsel summed up. The judge made his charge to the jury.
5: "Again and again, you have heard the importance of the time element in this case. Could this man, or any man, have committed this crime, removed all traces of it from his person, dressed and been at a trolley car line 20 minutes from his house, in the time between the moment the milk boy saw the victim alive and the moment the conductor saw the defendant on the trolley car? More, there is no evidence to connect the defendant directly with the crime. The case is entirely circumstantial. No motive has been established. I could only..."
1: They listened. The 12 honest men in the jury box. They retired and they debated. What went on in that jury room is sealed in silence under the honored tradition of the law. Anyway, 40 minutes elapsed. Then the jury re-entered the courtroom. The clerk asked the usual question. "Are you agreed upon a verdict?"
5: "We are."
1: "Do you find the prisoner guilty or not guilty?"
5: "Guilty."
10: "Prisoner at the bar, have you anything to say why you should not die according to the law?"
9: "I am not guilty. I have nothing else to say."
3: "You are looking well, John."
9: "They treat me well. I had a shock yesterday. The governor of the prison came here. He said, 8 o'clock in the morning, Monday the 16th.
3: Don't worry, John. It will be put over.
9: The appeal?
3: It's being studied. The court won't rule for another month at least. They'll grant a stay of execution.
9: A month. Another month.
1: A month. An extra week after that. Time went on, endlessly, it seemed to John Agard, waiting in his cell in Walton Prison. And at long last, they gave him his own clothes and took him before three judges of the Court of the Criminal Appeal. Handcuffed, he stood there between the bailiff and his own counsel. The voice of the judge seemed very far away.
11: There is indeed reasonable doubt in this case. We believe there is imminent difficulty and doubt. The case against the appellant was not proved with the certainty necessary to a verdict of guilty. This appeal will be allowed. The prisoner will go free.
1: Yes, he went free. But the raincoat, that famous raincoat, can still be found today in its place of very particular honor in that curious room known as the Black Museum. So, Inspector Mason was wrong, wasn't he? The raincoat didn't hang anybody after all. John Agard went free, and for the first time in the history of English law, a conviction for murder was set aside for reasonable doubt. Now, what happened to John Agard? He lived out his life. Just 2 years after his release, he died. Some say of loneliness in Liverpool, a broken, weary old man. I've seen his grave in Liverpool. And I've seen the raincoat. That famous, enigmatic raincoat. In its place of particular honor. In that strange room in Scotland Yard. Known as the Black Museum. Now, till we meet again in the same place for another story of the same kind, I remain, as always, obediently yours.
12: 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You just heard an episode of The Black Museum, which originally aired
13: Tuesday,
12: August 26, 1952, 74 years ago today, titled The Raincoat. Here's an episode of Tales of the Texas Rangers, which originally aired
13: Saturday,
12: August 26, 1950, 76 years ago today. Its title, The Open Range.
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Yes, it's National Wheaties Week, and Wheaties present Joel McRae in Tales of the Texas Rangers. On stage tonight, transcribed from Hollywood, another in the Wheaties Big Parade of exciting half-hour presentations.

from the files of the Texas Rangers come these stories based on fact. Only names, dates, and places are fictitious for obvious reasons. The events themselves are a matter of record. Tonight's case, The Open Range.

0: It is August 4th, 1948. Maury Buckler and his son Dave are driving across their ranch in a Jeep, dropping off salt cakes for their cattle.
1: How's the last stop, Pa?
2: Well, drop this one here.
1: What's the matter, Pa?
2: Well, the last salt cake we dropped here is hardly touched. Look at it.
1: Huh? Why, yeah. No point in leaving another one.
2: There's usually quite a few head around here. Wonder why they're not touching it. Suppose somebody could be running them off.
1: Rustlers, Pa? That's kind of out of date, I'd say.
2: Yeah.
1: Say, maybe there's a break in the fence down by the old road.
2: Yeah. Well, you better drive around the cottonwoods and have a look. There's a break. We can fix her right now.
1: I'll have to go back and get horses, though, if we're going to pick up the strays.
2: Yeah. We'll be able to see the fence now as soon as we get over this rise.
3: Hey, Pa.
2: Hmm?
3: Pa, a big truck down there and a bunch of men and some of our stock.
2: So that's what's been happening to them. Speed it up. I'll get my rifle and back here.
3: Let's see us coming.
4: You fellas better stay right where you are.
3: Oh,
5: Tom,
2: Dave. I'll get you for this.

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1: It's National Wheaties Week, all right, and it couldn't happen to a nicer flake. 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And good? My, my. 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
2: Dave Buckler managed to drag his father to the Jeep and drive to the nearest hospital, but the father was dead on arrival. Sheriff Clyde Johnson immediately called the Texas Rangers, and Ranger Jace Pearson was assigned to the case.
3: What are you looking for, Ranger?
4: I thought we'd find some truck tire markings here, Sheriff. Ground's plenty hard, except for the dust settled on top. That'd hold a track, but... Hey, look.
3: Just a big, wide mark.
4: Yeah. Probably some brush hung from the tailgate of the truck. Wipe the tread right out behind him. Let's go through the fence.
3: Yeah. Must have been operating right about here.
4: Yeah. Plenty of cattle tracks, but no boot prints.
3: Wiped out their tracks like they did with the truck.
4: Smart. Probably dragged branches behind them. You can see where they were here, though. Tobacco crumbs and paper where they ground out their cigarettes.
3: Yeah.
4: Looks like 15 or 20 head they run off from the marks.
3: Mm-hmm.
4: All right, let's go back to the car for a second. 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
3: Good idea, that call. Might get a lead.
4: Yeah. When we get through here, I want to go into the hospital and see Dave Buckler. He might just be able to describe the... Hey, wait.
3: Hmm? What do you got?
4: Old cigarette lying right here near this bush. And scorched. Somebody started to light it but didn't finish.
3: Yeah.
4: This matchbook lying in the bush. Whatever happened, it made a fella forget about his cigarette. Must have been when the Bucklers came over the hill. Feller saw him, threw the cigarette and matches down just as he was getting ready to light up.
3: Yeah, that could be all right.
4: Half the matches are still in the book. Ones that are missing are all torn off from the left side of the book.
3: So?
4: So the man who had this book of matches is left-handed. Let's get into the hospital.
6: Ranger, I'm right-handed, so was Pop. Matches couldn't have been ours.
4: Just making sure. Can you describe any of the stock they made off with, Buckler?
6: Well, yeah. Most of them were white-faced. But there was one of the calves that had a mottled face.
4: Mottled, huh?
6: Yeah.
4: Good. That helps.
6: My Pa was such a good guy, Ranger. I wish I could climb out of here and help you find those dirty...
4: Can you give me any kind of a description of the men?
6: No. Never got a good look at him.
4: A couple of days went by, then a week. There was no sign of the Buckler cattle with the L brand. I went back to headquarters to see Captain Stinson.
7: No sign of those cattle, huh?
4: Not ahead, Captain.
7: Well, they might be afraid to unload them so soon after a killing.
4: That means they'd have to vent or alter the brands and put them out to graze. I don't think they'd want to be too close to them for fear of being spotted.
7: Neither do I, Jace. That's why I've got an idea. Ever think of trying Camp Hood?
4: No, but I should have. It's a perfect spot for them. 35 square miles of free grazing land.
7: Yeah, ever since the Army deactivated the camp, a lot of ranchers have been using it. Our last check showed 15,000 head there, all kinds of brands. fattening up until the owners cut them out for marketing.
4: Sure. Buckler's cattle with altered brands covering that L could be waiting there for the thief to come back and get them whenever he wants.
7: Yeah, that's what I thought. That's a lot of territory and a lot of cattle for one man to cover. I'm going to have Bud Kurtz come in and go with you.
4: Kurtz? Fine.
7: The commission houses are still on the alert. We got them stopped on the selling end. Now it's up to you to find those cattle. They're the only key to the killer.
4: Bud Kurtz and I drove to Camp Hood, unloaded our horses, and started to check the open range. In 3 days, we ran across more than 50 brands, all legitimate. But on the fourth day... Cow folks are pretty busy, Kurtz.
8: Yeah, cutting out a few calves over there.
4: There's a branding fire and two men.
8: They see us coming.
4: Keep your eyes peeled. They may be all right, but if they aren't, one of them may throw a gun.
9: Oh,
4: oh boy.
10: Howdy, Rangers.
4: Howdy.
10: You can let that one go, Pete.
4: No. Hold him for a minute.
10: What's the matter, Ranger?
4: Let me frisk you.
8: I'll get this fella.
10: Why? What's wrong, Ranger? I ain't got no gun.
4: Just checking out. What's your brand?
10: Nothing on this fella, Jay. Well, there's the iron right there.
4: Jay in the center of a box, huh?
10: Yeah. My name's Jack Stern. Got a ranch up in Box Canyon. Brand's supposed to be Jack in the Box.
4: What are you doing with this stock?
10: Well, changing over to my brand.
4: From what? An L brand?
10: No, a square U. Like that one over there. He ain't added my brand on him yet. Well, take a look at it. See?
4: Yeah, I see. It's a square U now, but it was an L. That brand's been altered. Okay, let him go.
11: Find something, Jace?
4: Yeah. Where'd you get this stock?
10: I bought them last night. Anything wrong?
4: They were stolen a week ago.
10: I got a bill of sale for them, Ranger. Fellow who had them was cutting them out yesterday. Said he was taking some steers to market, but he wanted to sell the calves for $60 a head. So he wouldn't have to keep coming all the way back from Rollo to get him.
4: Came from Rollo, huh?
10: That's what he said. But here's the bill of sale. Name was Vic Mariah. Ranger, you must be making a mistake.
4: Maybe. How many calves did he sell you?
10: Eight of them. Boys brought these two in here, and they're getting the others now.
4: Good. Is there a model face in the bunch, Stern?
10: Yeah, there is.
8: Guess that settles it, Jace. This is Buckler's stock.
4: Yeah, we better drive him out and have a van pick him up. Lab can examine the brands.
10: What about my money?
4: Your claim's against the man who sold them to you, Vic Morath from Rollo. If that was his right name.
8: If he moved steers out too, Jace, they should be turning up at a commission house in a day or so.
4: Yeah. In the meantime, Stern, I'll have to hold you and your boys in custody for possession of stolen property.
10: Ain't it enough that I lost $480?
4: Maybe it'll teach you not to pay cash for cattle until you've checked on them.
10: I didn't pay cash. I gave Morath a check.
8: A check?
4: You mean he took a check from you?
10: Yeah. Hey, maybe I can stop payment.
4: You won't have to. We'll do it for you. Where's your bank?
10: Ranchers and Merchants Trust in Abilene. The president knows me. His name's Chalmers.
4: All right, Stern. Kurt, you bring him and his boys into town with the stock. I'll meet you there. I gotta get to a phone and call that bank. I rode Charcoal hard into town, found a phone, and put a call through for Mr. Chalmers, president of the bank in Abilene. But I was too late.
12: I'm sorry, Ranger Pearson, but Mr. Morath cashed that check shortly after we opened this morning.
4: Did you ask Morath for identification?
12: Yes, but he didn't have any on him.
4: You cashed the check anyhow?
12: Well, he asked us to call his bank in Rollo for a reference to save him time. He even paid for the call.
4: You mean he actually comes from Rollo and they've heard of him there?
12: The Rollo State Bank said he had an account there.
4: But you don't actually know whether the man was Morath.
12: Well, after all, Ranger, when the man paid for the call to his own bank in Rollo...
4: Did Morath endorse the check?
12: Yes, it was endorsed in my presence.
4: Will you rush that endorsed check to my headquarters? I want to look at that signature. When the check came through, Kurtz and I left for Rollo, Texas. At Rollo, we went directly to Morath's bank.
13: Vic Morath? Well, yeah, I know him.
4: This his signature?
13: I'd have to compare it with his signature card. Just a moment. M-A-M-A-S-M-A-U. Ah, yeah, here we are. Now we take both signatures and see.
8: They're not the same, Jace.
4: No. Thank you.
13: Anytime, Ranger.
4: Come on.
8: What now, Jace?
4: Miles Ranch is only about a mile out. We better drive out there and see him.
9: Sure you won't have a drink, Rangers?
4: No, thanks.
14: Oh, true.
9: Somebody's been using my name, huh?
4: Looks that way. You know who it might be?
9: No, but it's a cinch it wouldn't be a friend. Forgery's a mighty low trick.
4: I figure it may have happened 100 times before, Mr. Morath, but this is the first time we caught it.
9: I'm mighty glad you did. I don't like my name being mixed up with thieving and killing.
4: Of course, you'd never see the checks. They'd go right back to the man who made them out after they were cashed. Anybody ever forged your name to a check that went through your own bank?
9: I know. If anybody had and I knew it, I'd have taken a bullwhip to him.
8: No help here, Jase.
4: No. Well, thanks for your cooperation, Mr. Morath. We can find our way out.
8: So long, Mr. Morath.
9: You sure you won't take one of these before you go? I'm having another.
4: No, thanks.
8: That certainly led us into a blind pass.
4: Huh?
8: I said Morath was no help. What's the matter with you, Jase?
4: I was just thinking of that book of matches I found on the range out at Buckler's.
8: The ones that were dropped by somebody left-handed?
4: Yeah. I watched Morath pouring that drink for himself. He's left-handed, Kurtz.
8: Well, that's mighty thin and circumstantial, Jase.
4: Sure, I know it is. Just a passing thought. I better call KTXA. Unit 10 to KTXA. Unit 10 back in service.
15: 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Have message for you.
4: Go ahead, KTXA.
15: 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Cattle inspector reports brand might have been L brand from Buckler Ranch.
4: Did commissioner get name and address of seller?
15: Seller refused to have check mailed. Said he would pick it up tomorrow after stock was weighed and priced. Gave his name is Vic Morath, Rollo, Texas.
4: Just left Morath at home in Rollo. Unit 10 and Unit 6 proceeding to Fort Worth. We'll be there when Commission House opens in morning. Unit 10, 10-4.
8: Got a long drive ahead of us, Jase.
4: Yeah, but this is the break we've waited for.
8: It's not so important now, is it, that Morath happened to be left-handed?
4: No. Not now, it isn't.

0: In just a moment, we continue with Tales of the Texas Rangers, starring Joel McRae as Ranger Jace Pearson.
1: It's National Wheaties Week everywhere, even backstage in our studio here tonight. Sure it is. We're all buying and eating Wheaties this week. And here's living proof, the man who dramatizes Tales of the Texas Rangers, Mr. Joel Murcott. Am I right, Joel? Are you getting your Wheaties?
2: I sure am, Frank. And not only that, I've got Wheaties written into the breakfast script for Mrs. Murcott and our four kids, too. Seems like eating Wheaties is little enough to do for them when they do so much for us. Folks, I hope you feel that way, but even if you don't, try Wheaties once. Just to show us you like our shows, what do you say? After all, National Wheaties Week only comes once a year.
1: Thank you, Joel Murcott.

0: reached Fort Worth during the night and examined the cattle in the Commission House stock pens. They were part of the Buckler L brands, all right. All next day, Bud Kurtz and I were staked out in the Commission House office. But the man impersonating Morath never showed to pick up his check.
1: Well, have to wait again tomorrow, Jase.
0: I don't think so. He won't be coming.
1: What do you mean?
0: Our man didn't show because somebody tipped him not to show.
1: Think somebody in the Commission House slipped up?
0: Maybe not, Kurtz. Maybe we slipped up.
1: Maybe we did. What do you mean, Jase?
0: I'll tell you as soon as we find a photograph of Vic Morath, the real one from Rollo. It took almost 2 days to find a picture. We went through newspaper files, breeders' publications, cattlemen and ranchers' journals, county fair souvenir books. Captain Stinson found what I was after.
2: Jase, look. Is Morath one of these?
0: Yeah. Yeah, that's it, Captain. That's Morath in the center.
1: Group picture. Who are the others?
2: Picture comes from a breeder's journal. Caption says it's the Morath Ranch Rodeo Team. Had the highest group score at the Rollo Rodeo in 1946, 2 years ago.
0: I want to see if Stern or Chalmers, the banker, can identify Morath as the man who sold those calves.
1: But we know it wasn't Morath, Jase. The signatures didn't match.
0: They don't have to. Morath is left-handed. He might have endorsed the check with his right hand just to cover up.
2: Hey, Jase may have something there.
1: It's worth trying.
0: Stern has been released. I'll call him at his ranch and have him meet us at his bank in Abilene. How about it, Stern? Is this the man, the bareheaded one in the center?
3: No. No, Ranger. I never saw him before.
0: How about you, Chalmers? Is this the man who presented the check?
4: No, it isn't.
1: Another washout, Jase.
3: And let me see that picture again.
0: Sure, here.
3: I'm not sure, but this fellow on the end, right here. You look at it, Chalmers.
4: Why, yes. Yes, I believe that is the man.
0: One of the cowpokes, huh? Come on, Kurtz. We're going to visit the sheriff at Rollo.
5: Yeah, I know that feller. Quit working for Morath about a year ago. Bought himself a little ranch not far from Morath, over near Comanche Gulch.
0: Cowpoke has to be pretty thrifty to buy a ranch. What's his name?
5: Buzz Black.
1: Better get over to Comanche Gulch, Jase.
0: Yeah. Thanks, Sheriff.
5: Sure, glad to be of service.
1: Well, we're going to be able to tell Morath who's been using his name.
0: We don't have to tell him. I got a hunch he already knows.
1: What makes you say that?
0: Black didn't go back to pick up that check. Somebody warned him those cattle were getting hot. That means Morath.
1: But if he's in on it, why would he let Black use his name?
0: Because he's smart. False signature makes him look like an innocent victim. His reputation is good.
1: And as soon as we went to him, he knew we were on the trail, and he told Black and the others to lay low.
0: Right. Let's get Black for a starter.

0: All right, Black, cut off your hand.
1: Huh? Oh, you scared me, Rance.
0: Drop that hammer.
1: Oh, sure. Don't know what this is all about, but I...
2: It's about an old man who was shot to death while you were running off some of his cattle with an L brand.
1: Me? Oh, you're crazy, I never...
3: We got three people who can identify you. Man who bought the calves, banker who cashed a check, and the commissioner who bought the steers in Fort Worth.
1: All right. So what? I found the cattle out at Camp Hood.
2: You don't find cattle with a brand on them. They weren't Mavericks. You better talk, Black.
1: I'll talk when I see a lawyer.
2: You wait that long and the wrath will run out and you'll be facing it alone. That old rancher was murdered.
1: I didn't shoot him. I swear it, Ranger.
2: No jury's going to believe you. Unless you tell us who did it and we find the gun he used.
1: All right. It was Morath. He started the whole thing. It was his idea.
2: Who rode with you?
1: One poke's from here, six from Morath's place.
2: What's that?
3: Rider taking off in a brush, Chase.
4: Stop! No!
3: Too late. He made cover.
2: Isn't the Morath ranch over that way, Black?
1: Yeah. That was my rider. He must have sneaked up and hurt us.
2: I'm going to handcuff you to this wagon.
1: Now, wait a minute.
2: We'll be back for you later. Come on, Kurtz.
3: They'll know we're coming now. They'll scatter, Jace.
2: You better call headquarters for more units. We put through the call and headed for Morath's ranch in the car, hoping to beat the rider. 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
3: They cleared out, Jace. 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
2: Wait a minute, Kurtz. Look at this driveway.
3: Funny marks.
2: Yeah. 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The brake is new.
3: That means they're heading for the highway.
2: 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Unit 10 to KTXA. Unit 10 to KTXA.
5: KTXA to Unit 10. 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
2: Subjects wanted for killing of Maury Buckler making getaway in cattle truck from Morath Ranch at Rollo. 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
5: Will do, Unit 10.
2: Subjects headed for main highway will probably turn south toward closest border point. Unit 10 and Unit 6 headed that way. 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
5: Units 3 and 8 nearby. We'll notify them.
2: We'll make direct contacts with units as we close in. Unit 10, 10-4. 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Give us a chance to spread out more.
3: It's going
2: to
3: be like tackling a tank, Jace.
2: Yeah. Break out a Tommy gun and put it on the seat. In from all points. There were no side roads that weren't covered by our units. Morath and his men were locked in our ring. I kept my foot heavy on the gas pedal. Then far ahead, as I approached the intersection of State 12, I saw the truck dip over a rise. Unit 10 to Unit 3. Unit 10 to Unit 3.
5: Unit 3, go ahead, Unit 10.
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5: Unit 6 now on main highway, south of intersection.
2: Block highway at that point, Unit 6. Subjects are between Unit 6 and Unit 10 now, unless they turn off.
5: Unit 3 has reached intersection point of State 12. We'll block off intersection.
2: Good, Unit 3. Unit 8 has blocks still further south if subjects break through. Closer to the speeding truck as it topped a rise and headed down toward the intersection of the state highway. I could see the sheriff's car Kurtz had borrowed blocking the road and Unit 3's car in the center of the turnoff. The truck skidded and started to make a turn and come back toward me. I swung my car across the road, grabbed the Tommy gun, and jumped out.
6: Come out!
2: All of you still alive, come out with your hands up.
7: You all right, Jace?
2: Yeah. How about you, Clint?
8: I'm okay.
2: All right, you men. Get over there and keep your hands up.
8: I got them covered, Jace.
3: One dead in the back there and a couple wounded. Hey, where's Barrett?
2: Around the other side of the cab, dead. He came out shooting and I nailed him.
3: There he is. Better break that rifle out of his grip. Ballistics can tell if it's the one that killed Buckler.
2: He'll be the one, all right. Or he wouldn't have tried so hard to keep us from getting him.

0: Vic Morath's rifle was positively identified as the one used in the slaying of Rancher Maury Buckler. Buzz Black and the other men who had assisted Morath were given penitentiary sentences ranging from 20 to 99 years.
1: And now, here is the Wheaties man, Frank Martin.
2: Another triumph for the Rangers, and another grand performance by our distinguished star, Mr. Joel McRae. And here he is with a few words for you personally about National Wheaties Week.
3: I hope you're enjoying Tales of the Texas Rangers, and it would give me a whole lot of pleasure, partner, if I thought you'd go out and get a box of Wheaties tomorrow because of our program. Since it's National Wheaties Week, it's a pretty good time to get those Wheaties. Will you do that? Good night.
2: Good night, Joel. You know, Wheaties and I were going to send you a free case of Wheaties, but then we thought, no, that's silly. 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

0: scene starring in the Universal International Technicolor production, Saddle Trent. Tonight's cast included Tony Barrett, Tom Tully, Bert Holland, Joe Duvall, Byron Kane, Paul Dubuff, and Bob Cole. This story was transcribed and adapted by Joel Murcott, and the program was produced and directed by Stacy Keach. Hal Gibney speaking.
1: 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See you then. And remember, it's National Wheaties Week.
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0: 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Here's an episode of Nick Carter, Master Detective. This episode originally aired Sunday, August 26th, 1945, 81 years ago today, titled The Case of the Vanishing Postman.
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0: Man known the world over as one of the most daring and resourceful characters in the history of detective fiction. A man whose name has become a symbol of the triumph of right and justice over the sinister forces of crime and lawlessness. A man recognized as one of the great masters of deduction. Nick Carter, Master Detective. Today's exciting case, The Vanishing Postman. Another exciting chapter dramatized from the life story of Nick Carter. In just a moment, we'll hear how Nick Carter investigated a baffling 7-year-old crime and solved a murder through the eyes of a blind man. There's no time of year when a busy homemaker needs cool, leisurely relaxation more than during the summer months. 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Rain has rolled in across the great city again today. The black skies thunder and crackle with lightning. The streets are glossy and slippery as glass. As Nick and Patsy drive homeward in the detective's powerful car, a torrent of rain beats against the windshield when suddenly...
1: Nick, look out! That car! Oh, oh, Nick!
2: Oh, you all right, Patsy?
1: I guess so. Oh, golly, I was scared. Lucky we went into this alley when we skidded off the street.
2: Yes, and lucky that pile of rubbish cushioned the crash. Might have had a bad crack up.
1: Oh.
2: Hey, wait a minute.
1: What is it?
2: When we smacked into that rubbish pile, we uncovered an old leather pouch lying underneath. See?
1: Hey, you'll get soaked, Nick.
3: It's an old postman's bag, Patsy. Falling to pieces. Must have been here for ages.
1: Oh, Nick, come on back.
2: Well, there's mail in this bag. Letters. Hello. There's a name printed on the strap. Draper.
1: Oh, it's probably the name of the postman.
2: And look at these letters, Patsy. The postmark, August
1: 1938. Then this bag's been lying here 7 years.
2: Hey, look here, Patsy.
1: What, Nick?
2: The buckle from the strap has fallen into the pouch. There's a bit of metal wedged in the buckle.
1: Looks like a lump of lead.
2: Well, it should. It happens to be a bullet. Now, let's get over to the post office at once. I'm afraid the explanation of this undelivered mail may be murder. Ah, Patsy, mystery. I found that postman Robert Draper vanished 7 years ago.

0: Oh, he...
1: Great
0: they...
1: Scott. Don't tell me that Draper was your father.
2: Yes. Now, look here. We fought that case 7 years ago. There's no sense raking it up again and making out Betty's dad was a crook.
0: Pop never stole. Why should he? He'd saved $12,000. He had plenty of insurance, $20,000
1: worth. Mrs. Barnes, please. Well, I'm not trying to convict your father all over again. I'm trying to find out what really happened. And you'll have to help me.
0: Oh, I'm sorry, Mr. Carter.
1: Now tell me, what happened on that last day?
0: Well, Pop left in the morning. You see, he lived with us. And he always used to drop in at home for lunch. Well, the day he disappeared, he just never showed up for lunch. When Dan came home that night, I sent him out.
2: Yes, I went out to check up Mr. Carter. They said he never returned to the post office, and that's all we know. We never saw Dad again.
1: I see. Mrs. Barnes, you have a picture of your father I might have?
2: I'll get him one, honey.
0: You know, Mr. Carter, it was on my birthday that Pop disappeared.
3: Oh, how awful, Mrs. Barnes.
2: Here's one, Mr. Carter. He's not in uniform, but it's the best we've got. Taken a week before he disappeared.
1: Thank you. I'll let you know how we make out. Oh, yes, here's your 7-year delayed letter, Mrs. Barnes.
2: What?
0: Oh. Oh, Dan, look. It's a birthday card from Pop. It says, "Happy birthday, daughter dear. Best wishes on this day. My heart would always find you near, though I were miles away."

0: cake. We've delivered 17 letters since we left Mrs. Barnes, and not one of them knew a thing.
1: It's all right, Patsy. We're not doing badly at all. We've got a picture of Draper, and we know he had no motive for stealing those securities. Somebody else in this trail of letters will help us along further.
0: Well, this one's for Ben Kramer, care of Kramer's Garage, 118 Land Street.
1: Well, this is it. Let's go in.
0: Mm-hmm. Mr. Kramer doesn't seem to be around.
1: Now, wait a minute. I hear voices back there. Come on.
2: You already got that double what you owe me.
3: Now,
2: just give me a break, Shelley, please. That's all I ask.
3: Megan Kramer, will you? I collect what's coming to me.
2: But I can't keep on paying. It's breaking my back.
3: I'll break your back if you try to welch, Kramer. I give you the price before you took my dough. 1 for 10 a week.
2: I can't do it, Shelley.
1: I don't like to intrude, gentlemen, but I'd like some information.
3: What? Who are you, wise guy?
1: Nick Carter's the name.
3: Nick Carter. Hey, Kramer, did
2: no,
3: you...
2: No, honest, Shelley.
0: Nick, what's going on?
3: Nothing, lady, nothing. I'll be going, Kramer. I'll see you later.
0: Nick, what's going on here?
1: It's obvious Mr. Kramer's been caught in a loan shark racket. Something pretty well known to the police. But something that can't be stopped until the victims are willing to give evidence.
0: What was that 1 for 10 they were talking about?
1: Mr. Kramer pays $1 a week for every 10 he borrowed. Right, Mr. Kramer?
2: I don't want to talk about it, Mr. Carter. It ain't safe. If I could only just lay my hands on $1,500 and get out from under.
0: Mr. Kramer, we've got a letter for you.
2: Huh?
0: It's 7 years old.
2: 7 years? That don't make no sense.
1: Well, this letter was mailed to you, but never delivered because something happened to the postman, Robert Draper. Remember him?
2: Draper? Oh, yes, of course. A friendly little fella. Blue eyes he had. Bald. He wore a handlebar mustache.
1: A handlebar mustache?
2: Yeah. I even remember the day he scrammed. Hackey, who used to keep his cab in my garage, he saw Draper. He drove him and another guy someplace.
1: Yes, go on. Where was he driven? Who was the man?
2: Now, leave me think, Mr. Carter. It was such a long time ago, I can't even...
1: Kramer, I want the name and address of that cab driver.
2: Well, let me... I remember now. It was...
0: Nick! Someone's lying to the garage
1: yes,
0: door.
1: Yes, Kramer's been hit.
0: Oh, but Nick, the killer.
1: You gotta get Kramer's evidence. The killer can wait. Patsy, get to a phone. Call an ambulance quick.
0: Right.
2: Got me bad.
1: Kramer, listen. Can you hear me? Who drove with Draper in the cab?
2: Oh, no.
1: Where'd they drive?
2: Shelley's bowling alley.
1: The thug we just met, huh? Good.
2: Father, do me a favor.
1: Anything you say, Kramer.
2: That seven-year-old letter... Read it to me.
1: Certainly. Mr. Ben Kramer, dear sir, we are happy to inform you that your contribution has won second prize in our slogan contest. Enclosed, please find money orders totaling
0: $1,500. $1,500? Why, that's just what Mr. Kramer needs to pay off.
1: Mr. Kramer doesn't need any money anymore, Bessie.
0: Oh?
1: He's dead.

0: 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So ask your dealer now for Linex self-polishing wax. For all three great Linex home brighteners, the modern shortcuts to household beauty. And now back to our story. Investigating the strange disappearance of Robert Draper, postman, accused of absconding with registered securities he was carrying, Nick and Patsy pick up the trail of the old mystery by delivering mail found in the postman's abandoned pouch. Now we find them in the street after the sudden murder of one of their witnesses.
1: Well, what do we do now, Nick? Wait for the homicide squad to arrive?
2: Oh, no. Sergeant Matheson will only hold us up, call us material witnesses and all that. Now I want to get on with the case.
1: At the Shelley bowling alleys?
2: No, not yet, Patsy. We haven't enough evidence for a direct frontal attack on Mr. Shelley.
1: Oh.
2: Let's get on to the mail delivery. There are more clues waiting for us to pick them up. Who's next?
1: A postcard addressed to Mr. Parker Flint, Homewood House.
2: Homewood House, huh?
1: Mm-hmm.
2: That's the exclusive apartment house in the corner facing the river.
1: Uh-huh.
2: Come on, let's see what Mr. Flint can tell us.
3: Good afternoon, Mr. Flint. Your butler said we'd find you here in your aviary.
4: Good afternoon.
1: You've got a charming place here, Mr. Flint.
4: Yes, I like it. I suppose I look silly pottering around in a glass house filled with a lot of birds, but, well, I like it. Let's step into my living room. We can talk better there. Eh?
3: We won't keep you from your hobby long, Mr. Flint. Let me introduce myself. I'm Nick Carter. This is my secretary, Patsy Bone.
4: Get out of here.
3: Beg your pardon?
4: Get out of my house.
1: Mr. Flint,
4: Let's get this straight. I hate police. I'll have nothing to do with police anywhere, anytime. Now get out.
1: Nick, what on earth is...
3: Wait, Patsy. Parker Flint. Thought that name sounded familiar. Yes, I remember. Parker Flint, third. Tried and convicted of second-degree murder 7 years ago.
4: Oh, you remember, eh? You also happen to remember that Parker Flint III, my grandson, is serving a life sentence in state prison right now?
3: I do.
4: And will your capable memory recollect that he was innocent? That he was convicted on clumsy circumstantial evidence that would have made an idiot laugh?
1: Well, what do you mean?
3: Young Flint claimed he was on a walking tour across the country. The murder of an enemy of Parker's was committed August 30th, 1938, in this city.
4: And on that day, he was 50 miles outside town in a village named Samson.
3: The defense couldn't prove it, Mr. Flint.
4: So they convicted him. Not because he was guilty, but because they hadn't anyone else. Make an example, they screamed. Show there's the same justice for rich and poor alike. They made an example, all right.
3: Then you'll be interested in the case I'm working on, Mr. Flint.
4: Eh?
3: Another man runs the risk of unjust conviction.
4: I'll have nothing to do with the police. Go on, get out.
1: But Nick's not a policeman.
3: Mr. Flint, justice sometimes miscarries. Men are wrongfully convicted and sentenced. It's a human factor in law that can't be avoided. I made it my job to prevent that factor of human error as far as possible. Now, I'll help you with your case, Mr. Flint, but you've got to help me with mine.
4: Well, what is your case?
1: It's your old postman, Robert Draper.
4: Draper? Oh, I remember him well. Know him well, in fact. Supposed to have disappeared about 7 years ago.
3: Suppose.
4: Yes, he did disappear, though. I saw him around this neighborhood several weeks afterwards. Acted as suspicious, though he was hiding, had his head wrapped up in a turban.
1: A turban? Golly.
4: Yeah, what's more, he seemed to be afraid of someone called Gray. Seemed to see this Gray everywhere.
2: Gray, huh? That's interesting. Very interesting. Anything else that might help?
4: No, that's all. And now, Mr. Carter, about my case. I'm sorry I lost my temper, but you understand, don't you? Do you think you could offer any hope or anything?
2: Yes, Mr. Flint. I can give you more than hope. I'll give you back your grandson.
4: Oh.
2: In the form of this postcard that should have been delivered 7 years ago.
4: A postcard?
2: From your grandson. Sent from the village of Sampson, New York, postmarked August 30th, 1938.
4: Oh,
2: which proves he was where he claimed he was.
4: Heaven.
2: Congratulations, Mr. Flint. This is the one piece of evidence that'll free him.
4: Yes.
1: Well, Nick, how do we stand? Any closer to the vanishing postman?
2: Yes, indeed, Patsy. Mr. Flint brought us a good deal closer.
1: How so?
2: That turban, for one thing. It's very significant. And Draper's fear of someone called Gray, even more so.
1: But we haven't come across anyone named Gray so far.
2: Now hold everything, Patsy. Here's our next stop. Residence of Miss Jennifer West. Miss West's got a 7-year-old package coming to her.
1: Well, let's hope we can trade it for information.
5: Information, Mr. Carter, about our missing postman?
2: Yes, Miss West.
5: Well, I really don't know any... Oh, excuse me. Hello? Oh, hello, darling. No, you're wrong. It's the orphan benefit. No, the 18th. I put you down for a box. No, certainly you can't get out of it, dear. It's a worthy cause. Yes, all right, bye. Now, let's see, where were we?
1: You were going to tell us what you remember about Mr. Draper's disappearance.
5: Oh, but I don't know anything. I don't even remember him.
2: Well, here's a photograph of him.
5: No, I'm sorry. It isn't a bit familiar. But I have such a miserable memory for faces. And in my work these days, I see so many. Day in and day out. Child Welfare Association, the canteen, the city hospital. City Hospital. Oh, I met the most interesting man there yesterday. He was in the psychiatric wing, room 325.
1: But Miss West,
5: and with the strangest disease. Monochromatism, they call it. And he's so cheerful about it.
2: Monochromatism?
5: Oh, it's a technical name for blindness of some kind. Such a nice man. His name was Gray.
1: Gray?
5: Mm.
1: Oh, Nick.
2: I heard, Patsy. Thanks a million for your help, Miss West. Mm. And here's your reward. This long overdue package.
1: 7 years overdue.
5: Why, that's Gary Horton's handwriting. Oh, once upon a time, Miss Byrne, I thought Gary and I might... Oh, well, you understand.
1: Yes, Miss West.
5: But he's so very shy, and I... Oh. Oh, look, my dear.
1: It's flowers. Artificial flowers.
5: No, they're not artificial. That's a bouquet of live forever flowers, and they're from Gary. Oh, here's a card. Dearest Jen, I've been wanting to ask you this for a long time. Never had the courage. Now I have. Will you...
1: Oh, Miss West, it's a proposal.
5: 7 years ago. And he never knew I hadn't received. He thought my silence meant... Oh, excuse me, please.
2: Let's get out of here, Patsy. I have an idea that for the first time today, Miss West's phone is going to hear her say yes.
1: So now we're headed for Shelley's bowling alley. Huh, Nick?
2: Right.
1: But why now? Why don't we hustle up and see that man Gray, the one Draper was afraid of?
2: You'll see.
1: Huh?
2: Here's where we stop. Let's go.
1: Nick, what happened to the postman? Was he murdered by Shelley? Did Shelley murder Kramer, too?
2: Come on.
1: Oh, golly, what a busy place.
2: And there's our old friend, Mr. Shelley.
1: Mm-hmm.
2: Hello, Shelley. Mind if we have a chat?
6: Now, look, don't come pussyfooting around my place. You got nothing on me, Carter.
5: Oh, that's what you think.
6: Bluffing ain't gonna do no good. Don't try and tell me Kramer talk. He knows better.
2: Kramer can't talk. He was murdered.
6: He was what?
5: Murdered. Shot to death.
6: You're lying.
2: He was murdered in an attempt to keep me from uncovering the secret of Robert Draper's disappearance.
6: Draper, the postman? This is a frame-up,
2: still
6: Carter.
2: Innocent, eh, Shelley? Well, suppose you come over to the city hospital with us.
6: Oh, city hospital, eh? Now, I know it's a frame. I heard one of your plainclothes men calling city hospital this afternoon, finding out the visiting hours, getting a beautiful frame-up all worked out, and from my own joint, too.
2: What's that?
6: I ain't taking cards on this deal, Carter. I'm getting out of here.
7: Nicky, he's running out. Aren't you going to go after him?
2: Patsy, what time is it?
7: 5 of 8.
2: And we've got 5 minutes. Visiting hours starts at 8 at the hospital.
7: Nick, what are you talking about?
2: Never thought he'd go that far, Patsy. Come on. We've got to stop a visitor at the hospital tonight.
7: Who?
2: His name is Death.

0: not so fast, Nick.
1: You can stop and rest. I've got to keep going.
0: Well, I'll stick it out. Where are we headed?
1: To the east wing of the hospital. Psychiatry. What time is it?
0: 2 minutes after 8.
1: We may have enough time then.
0: Nick, we're going to see that man Gray, aren't we?
1: Yes. Miss West said he was room 325.
0: Well, this is 315.
1: 317.
0: 319.
1: Here we are, 325.
0: Yes, it says on the card, monochromatic blindness.
1: You can read the card later, Patsy. Inside, hurry.
0: Hey, it's dark in here.
1: Careful, Patsy.
0: I just bumped into one of those rolling tables. Where's the light, Nick?
1: Patsy, the killer. Get out of the way. Where's that rolling table? Here it goes, Patsy.
0: Oh, you got him, Nick. I heard the gun drop.
1: It's only the beginning, Patsy, but the beginning of the end for a... I found you.
0: Oh, Nick,
1: oh,
0: careful.
1: No, don't listen. At least not without a gun.
0: Oh, Nick.
1: I thought, why still? Patsy.
0: Yes, Nick.
1: Try and find the light. Probably alongside the door.
0: Yeah. I've got it. Nick, you're sitting on Dan Barnes.
1: Right, Patsy. Dan Barnes, Robert Draper's son-in-law. Barnes is a thief who robbed Robert Draper's mailbag of $10,000 worth of securities 7 years ago. It was Barnes who took for himself the $12,000 which Draper had saved up before he disappeared. And it was Barnes who hoped to collect $20,000 more in life insurance if Draper stayed lost 7 full years so he could be declared legally dead.
0: But that man in the bed... That's not the same man as in our picture.
1: Well, nevertheless, Patsy, that unconscious gentleman, a near victim of suffocation at the hands of Dan Barnes, is our long-lost postman, Mr. Robert Draper.
2: 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And now let's hear from Nick Carter himself.
0: Nick, I still don't understand. What happened to Draper 7 years ago?
1: As I see it, here's the story, Patsy. 7 years ago, Draper met his son-in-law, Barnes, as usual, to go home and have lunch with him.
0: Uh-huh.
1: He probably confided in Barnes that he was carrying valuable securities in a registered letter. Barnes is the only man Draper would have told, since a postman's job is highly confidential.
0: Well, that's right. They don't go around telling strangers what they carry.
1: All right. Well, on some pretext or other, Barnes lured Draper to the alley behind Shelley's place and shot him. Then he took the securities from the bag and left. He thought he'd killed Draper, but the bullet only creased Draper's head, rendering him unconscious.
0: Oh, then what happened?
1: Draper recovered consciousness, but he was badly wounded. The shock of the wound produced amnesia, and the wound itself produced a brain condition called monochromatism. That's day blindness. The victim can only see at night. By day, he's practically blind and can only see vague shades of gray.
0: So that's what Mr. Flint meant.
1: That's it. And that's what the turban meant.
0: Oh.
1: It was Draper's bewildered attempt to bandage his head. For a few days, he wandered about, dazed, without memory, mumbling that he could only see gray. Finally, he was picked up and taken to the hospital. Barnes, who must have seen him wandering around in a dazed condition, realized he was safe so long as Draper's mind was gone and Draper was lost to the public. So he decided to let matters ride and wait.
0: And then we came into the case. Only, I can't understand one thing. Why didn't anybody identify the picture of Draper when you showed it to them?
1: Because it wasn't Draper's picture.
0: What?
1: I realized that when Kramer told me Draper had a mustache, remember?
0: Mm-hmm.
1: Barnes was alarmed when he learned we were on the trail and cleverly handed us a photo of another person, hoping it would throw us off the scent.
0: Oh.
1: Then he followed us as we delivered the mail, waiting to see what would happen. It was he who shot Kramer just as Kramer was about to give us the information we wanted. And when it became evident we were tracking Draper down, his hand was forced.
0: And then he went to the hospital to try to murder him a second time.
1: Right, Patsy. Unfortunately, Barnes didn't realize that murder is bad medicine. It never cures anything.
0: Not when you're around, Nick.
2: Well, Nick, what's the story for next week?
1: You remember the case of the frightened social director, Patsy? The man who scattered torn newspaper in preparation for a paper chase and found...
0: Yes, I remember. The next morning when the paper chase started, they found that one of the trails was made of torn $10 bills.
2: What are you going to call the case, Nick?
1: The Factory of Death.

0: And now a final word from Nick Carter.
1: And a very important word, too, Ken. Friends, right now there is no better thing you can do for the protection of America's future and your own than to buy United States victory bonds. And by all means, hold your United States war bonds. 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Help to prevent inflation. 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
0: Nick Carter, Master Detective, which is produced and directed by Jock McGregor, is copyrighted by Street & Smith Publications, Incorporated. Lon Clark is starred as Nick. Charlotte Manson plays Patsy. Original music is played by George Wright. Script is by Alfred Bester, and any resemblance in these programs to actual persons, living or dead, is purely coincidental.

0: Nick Carter, Master Detective, is presented at this time and over these same stations each week by the three great Linex Home Brightness, Linex Self-Polishing Wax, Linex Cream Polish, and Linex Clear Gloss, created by Acme, America's great producer of Acme's fine quality paints. This is Ken Powell speaking for the thousands of Linex dealers all over America and saying so long until next week. 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
1: 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You just heard an episode of Nick Carter, Master Detective, which originally aired Sunday, August 26th, 1945, 81 years ago today, titled The Case of the Vanishing Postman. From the ABN Reel-to-Reel Library, here's an episode of Nick Carter, Master Detective. This episode originally aired Thursday, August 26th, 1948, 78 years ago today, titled The Case of the Failing Eyes.
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3: You haven't noticed anything at all unusual, Sheriff?
4: Well, nothing I can think of, Mr. Carter.
3: Not even some little thing that's out of the ordinary?
4: Well, the only thing I've seen different is that a lot of folks who never wore glasses are wearing them now.
3: Hey, wait a minute, Sheriff. You say lots of folks have suddenly taken to wearing glasses?
4: That's right, Mr. Carter.
3: Sheriff, that's the answer I was looking for. New glasses. Come on.
4: Come on where?
3: To catch a murderer. And there's no time to lose.
2: And now, The Case of the Failing Eyes. Today's adventure starring Lon Clark as Nick Carter, brought to you by new post-war Old Dutch cleanser. This early summer morning, a sleek new car drives into the yard of a small farm in western Pennsylvania. A man and a woman get out briskly, carrying notebooks and sheets of official-looking documents. They approach the tall old farmer who is watching them curiously and explain their business crisply.
5: Good morning, sir.
6: Morning.
5: I hope we're not intruding. Permit us to introduce ourselves. My name's Lake, and this is Miss Ransom.
7: Good morning.
6: Morning, ma'am.
5: We're research experts for the Federal Foundation, Mr.
6: Thomas. Fred Thomas.
5: Oh, Mr. Thomas. You've heard of the Federal Foundation, of course.
6: Well, can't say as I have.
5: Well, the Federal Foundation is engaged in a nationwide survey of public health.
7: Mr. Lake and I are one of 1,500 teams of research scientists covering the entire country.
6: You don't say.
5: So, if you've got half an hour to spare, we'll get our information as quickly as possible and move on. Ready, Alice?
7: Yes, all set.
5: All right. Physical condition of farm? Excellent. Drainage? Good. That's a chemical disposal plant back there, Mr. Thomas.
6: Yeah.
5: I thought so. Splendid. Electricity? Oh, yes, yes, I see the wiring. Bottle gas for cooking? Excellent. Best conditions for maintenance of health. Got it, Alice?
7: Right.
5: Now, your own condition, Mr. Thomas. Age?
6: 70.
5: Any recent operations or illnesses?
6: Nope.
5: Physical condition? The best, I should say. I can tell. One moment.
7: What is it?
5: Mind if I take a close look at your eyes, Mr. Thomas?
6: My eyes?
5: Hmm. Yes, I see. You're having difficulty reading lately, huh, Mr. Thomas?
6: Well, as a matter of fact, I do.
5: Print is blurred, your eyes seem dim, tendency to squint, headache sometimes, huh?
6: Yes.
5: Oh, that's too bad. I'm sorry, Mr. Thomas. Alice?
7: Yes?
5: Put down condition of eyes, bad. First stages of cataract.
6: First stages of what?
7: Cataract.
5: Yes.
7: You mean Mr. Thomas is going blind?
5: Yes, I'm sorry. It's cataract, unmistakable symptoms. Well, it's no laughing matter, Mr. Thomas. If you value your eyesight,
6: you... son, you almost had me fooled for a minute. It's the same old racket, but with new trimmings.
5: Mr. Thomas, what do you mean?
6: You cheap little crook. You think you were handing out this line to a rube? I was a detective for 30 years before I retired to this little place.
7: Detective? Jerry, let's get out of here.
6: No, you don't. I see your racket's ended right now. We ain't got an eye doctor in 100 miles, but we got a fine little jail down in town.
8: Let go, you hear? Let go.
6: The old cataract racket, eh? Well, it's finished, Mr.
8: I told you.
7: No, Jerry, no. No, don't.
9: What's the letter say, Patsy?
7: It says, "My dear Mr. Carter, in accordance with your wishes, I'm keeping you in touch with news about your old friend, Fred Thomas. I'm very sorry to tell you that Fred is dead."
9: Dead? Go on, Patsy.
7: "He committed suicide on his farm sometime yesterday."
9: Suicide?
7: "A note was found in which Fred stated that he had been depressed for some time owing to failure of his health, and that he had decided to give up the struggle."
9: Well, that's impossible.
7: "I can't tell you how sorry I am to give you this news. Yours very sincerely, Walter Bleeker, attorney."
9: I can't believe it, Patsy.
7: "Fred Thomas was pretty close to 70, Nick."
9: Fred could be 170. He'd never commit suicide.
7: "Well, some people, when their health fails..."
9: Patsy, Fred Thomas worked with my father. He was my father's friend and mine. Fred never gave up a fight. Never.
7: "Well, what do you think happened, Nick?"
9: I'm not going to do any thinking until we've got facts to go on.
7: "Do you want me to write to the lawyer, Bleeker?"
9: "No, get your bag packed. We're driving out to Westville at once."
10: "Come in."
9: "Sheriff Parsh?"
10: "In the flesh, mister."
9: "I'd like to talk to you. My name's Nick Carter. This is my secretary, Patsy Bowen."
7: "Hello."
10: "The detective fella, eh? Well, what do you want to talk about?"
9: "Fred Thomas."
10: "Nothing to talk about. Case is closed."
9: "Well, Sheriff, I'm not exactly satisfied with the facts as they stand."
10: "You're not, eh?"
9: "No, I'm not."
10: "Well, ain't that too bad. Look, Mr. Nick Carter, we've got a small police department here. Not exactly fancy like your big city outfits, but we know our way around."
9: "I'm sure you do."
10: "So if you've got any idea of making a big show down here..."
9: "Excuse me, Sheriff. I don't like to interrupt, but you don't understand. I've come down here to cooperate and help. There are any headlines, you can have them."
10: "Ha."
9: "Look, Sheriff, Patsy and I just checked in at the Westville Hotel. Would you mind calling the desk clerk?"
10: "Why should I do that?"
9: "To prove that I'm sincere. Call him and ask him to read you the names of the people who just checked in. If that doesn't satisfy you, we'll get out of town."
10: "Well, I think you're crazy. But just to get rid of you, I'll do it. Ellie, get me Sam Woods at the hotel." "Yeah." "Sam? This is Joe Parsh. I understand a man and a woman just checked in. What's their names?" "Mr. Nelson Crane and Miss Paula Brown. Shoe salesman? Well, well, well. Thanks, Sam."
9: "Well, Sheriff?"
10: I guess maybe I made a mistake, Mr. Carter. I apologize to you and Miss Bowen."
9: "Forget it, Sheriff. All I want to do is to find out what happened to my old Fred. Fred Thomas."
10: "Well, come on, come on. We'll go out to Fred's farm right now. And by heaven, if you earn any headlines, I'll split them with you." "This is where he was found, Mr. Carter, day before yesterday."
9: "This the parlor, huh?"
10: "Right. Old Mrs. Jameson found his body. She used to clean up for him every few days."
7: "Oh, then Fred lived alone?"
10: "All alone, Miss Bourne. Here's the note we found on the table. Fred was slumped in the chair right in front of it."
9: "My health is going fast. I'm 70 years old. Doesn't seem worth fighting anymore. Sheriff, this doesn't smell right."
10: "No?"
9: "This note is printed. Why wasn't it written?"
10: "Well, that bothered me, too. But then I remembered. Fred's eyes have been going back on him."
9: "Maybe. But how about the suicide? Did he shoot himself?"
10: "Yeah. Through the heart."
9: "You checked the gun for prints?"
10: "Yeah. Gun's down at the courthouse. But I've got photos with me. Here, I'll show them to you." "It was a .38 automatic. The bullet checked with the gun, all right. We dusted it for prints inside and out. Found Fred's prints all over it. Sharp and clear as a crystal. Every one of them. You see him?"
7: "I think the sheriff's right, Nick. Fred must have committed suicide."
9: "No, Patsy.
7: Huh?
9: Now, these photographs prove I'm right. The fingerprints on that gun were placed there after Fred was killed."
7: "That...
10: they were what?"
9: "It's a simple matter, Sheriff. You know that. All the killer had to do was take the dead man's hand, wrap it around the gun,
7: and... Of course, Nick, but what makes you so sure that's what happened?
9: Because the prints are too clear and sharp, Patsy, especially when Fred's supposed to have held the gun when he shot himself.
10: Too clear?
9: Yes, the recoil of the gun in his dying hand would have smudged the prints. They couldn't possibly be sharp.
10: By heaven, you're right. I've been a fool.
9: The question now is, who killed Fred Thomas and why?
10: That's right.
9: Let's go back to your office, Sheriff, and start thinking. Sheriff, you say Fred had no enemies at all in Westville?
10: Not one. He was a fine man, and everyone liked him.
7: And you also say he had nothing worth stealing.
10: No, nothing was stolen.
7: Uh-huh.
9: Then it gets down to this. Fred must have come across something new, something bad here in Westville. Whatever that was, he was killed as a result. We've got to find what it was.
10: Well, you name it, Mr. Carter, and we'll find it.
9: No, Sheriff, you're the man to call the turn now.
10: I am. How?
9: Well, have you noticed anything new or different or unusual about Westville recently? Suspicious strangers passing through, new businesses, anything?
10: Well, I can't think of nothing. At least nothing suspicious.
9: Not even some little thing that's out of the ordinary?
10: Well, the only thing I've noticed recently is that lots of folks who never wore glasses are wearing them now.
9: Hey, wait a minute, Sheriff, wait. You say lots of folks have suddenly taken to wearing glasses who never wore them before?
10: That's right. Why, even old Jim Small's got a pair.
9: Why do you mention Jim Small particularly?
10: Well, because he'd be the last fella I'd expect to see wearing glasses. Why, wait a minute. I wonder where Jim got them specs he's wearing.
7: Well, he probably bought them at the Oculus, same as anyone else.
10: That's just the point, Miss Bourne. There ain't no oculist in Westville.
9: Well, if there's no...
10: When anyone wants glasses, they drive the 16 miles over to Garytown. Well, Jim's been laid up for the last 2 months with a lame back. Well, he couldn't get to Garytown.
7: Maybe he bought them by mail.
10: Not Jim Small. He'd want to see what he's buying first.
9: Sheriff, I think you've given me the answer I was looking for. New glasses.
10: I don't get you.
9: Let's go ask Jim Small about it. There's just one chance in 100 that this is the something new that killed Fred Thomas.
11: Physical condition of farm, excellent. Best conditions for maintenance of health. Got it, Alice?
7: Right.
11: Now, about your own condition, Mr. Olson. Age?
12: Boy, I was 65.
11: Mm-hmm. Recent operations or illnesses?
12: Well, 10 years ago, I get appendix taken out.
11: Nothing serious in that. Now, your physical condition. Well, the best, I should say. One moment.
7: What is it, Jerry?
11: Do you mind if I take a close look at your eyes, Mr. Olson?
12: My eyes?
11: Mm-hmm. Yes, I see. You're having difficulty reading lately, huh? Prints blurred, your eyes seem dim, tendency to squint, headache sometimes, huh?
12: Yeah, that is right.
11: Oh, that's too bad. I'm sorry, Mr. Olson, I've got bad news for you.
12: Bad news?
11: Take this, Alice.
7: Mm-hmm.
11: Condition of eyes, dangerous. First stages of cataract.
12: What?
7: Cataract.
11: Yes.
12: You mean I go blind?
11: I'm sorry, but it looks as if you...
12: No, not blind. I cannot go blind. Better I kill myself.
11: It's not as bad as all that, Mr. Olson.
12: Mister, you and lady, you scientific people from Federal Phone...
7: The Federal Foundation.
12: You know science. You know about eyes. Maybe you tell me how effects them up, please.
11: Well, there is a cure, Mr. Olson.
12: Oh, yeah, tell me.
11: The Federal Foundation Elixir. Alice, get a bottle.
7: Right, Jerry.
11: Now, this treatment, when taken with the special foundation glasses, retards the progress of cataract.
12: Oh, yeah, this is good.
11: Unfortunately, it's a difficult formula to prepare, Mr. Olson. It's rather expensive.
12: How much?
11: $100.
12: $100?
11: If the price is too much for you, Mr. Olson...
12: No, no price too much to pay for eyes. I pay. You wait here. I got money from Holt.
11: I get a pair of the foundation glasses, too, Alice.
13: Wind southwest 24 miles an hour. Barometer 29.91 and falling.
12: Warn it. Why, please wait the horn again.
13: This afternoon or tonight.
12: Kill her next time she leaves that on.
13: WQXQ brings you a special warning.
12: Huh?
13: Sheriff Parsh, in association with Nick Carter, warns all citizens to be on the lookout for two crooks now working the cataract racket in this county.
14: That's all right.
13: A man and a woman claiming to be representatives of the Federal Foundation are working through the farms and selling bogus cures for imaginary cases of cataract.
14: Imaginary.
13: Any information as to their whereabouts should be phoned directly to this station. A reward of $1,000 will be paid.
14: By Jiminy, I get them and I get the reward too. Hello, Mrs. Choate. I want to call radio station right away. Yeah, I hear announcement. I think I've been rewarded. You get radio station quick, please. I think Crooks is here on my farm now. Yeah, Manny. They try to take $100 from me. Now I take $1,000 from them. I tell Nick Carter all about this.
7: Good work, Jerry.
11: Yeah, he's out cold. Hang up that receiver, quick.
7: Okay.
11: You're in a jam, but there's one ray of sunshine. At least this big mouth didn't get through to Nick Carter.
2: The two crooks stand over Olson's body, and Nick is 70 miles away. We'll see what happens next in just a moment. Now back to The Case of the Failing Eyes. Today's adventure with Nick Carter, brought to you by new post-war Old Dutch Cleanser. It's 4 o'clock in the afternoon. Heavy thunderclouds are slowly covering the sky as Nick's long black convertible scorches down the roads, eating up the miles to Olson's farm.
7: How much further, Sheriff?
4: Just a few more minutes, Miss Bourne.
7: You know, Nick, I keep thinking about that phone call to the radio station. People kind of make fun of the way local phone operators in the country gossip and listen in to local conversation.
4: Yeah.
7: But if that Mrs. Choate, you know, the local operator, hadn't been in the habit of listening in on what people were saying, she wouldn't have been able to relay Mr. Olson's message to us.
9: Well, I'm still worried about Olson.
10: Why, what do you think happened to him?
9: I'm afraid the crooks overheard his call and shut him up.
4: Ease up, Mr. Carter. Here's Olson's place.
7: Oh, golly. Thank heaven that's over.
4: 70 miles in 73 minutes. That's traveling.
7: Oh, sure is.
9: Come on.
4: This is Ed Larry here, local police officer. Hi, Ed.
15: So, finally got here, didn't you?
4: Yeah, this is Nick Carter and Miss Patsy Bourne. Ed Larry.
7: How do you do?
9: How's Olson, Mr. Larry?
15: We don't rightly know, Mr. Carter.
9: Now, what do you mean?
15: Seems like he ain't around nowhere, Mr. Carter. Seems like he's disappeared.

0: Nick. We've checked the house, the barn, the shed, and the chicken coops, all the buildings on the farm.
1: And he ain't in any of them, Mr. Carter.
2: But he must be here somewhere.
3: I'll tell you what, Mr. Lara. Suppose you have your men check the rest of the farm. Search all the ditches, gullies, the brook back of the orchard, and so on.
1: Okay, we'll do that. Let's go, men.
3: If Olsen was murdered, and there's a strong chance he was, the killer may have buried his body. So be on the lookout for fresh turned earth.
1: We'll keep our eyes open, Mr. Carter.
3: All right, Sheriff. Will you come out to the driveway that turns off the road?
0: Why, what's on your mind?
3: Tire treads.
2: Oh?
3: Rained last night, just enough to make all the tire marks made today plainly visible. Now, look here.
0: Quite a mess of tracks in this drive. Mr. Carter, you think you can make anything out of them?
3: Yeah, maybe. Let's see. This diamond pattern tread belongs to Ed Laro's car. This India balloon is from Olson's truck.
2: Well, how do you know that, Nick?
3: I checked him while the sheriff and his men were looking for Olson.
2: What? Oh, so that's why you didn't go with them.
3: Yeah. Now, these are the marks of my tires. These triangular treads are from the other officer's car. Also, the ones with the straight boarded band.
0: Yes, those are from Tom Adams' car. And that accounts for all our cars.
3: Right. Now, look here, Sheriff. Here's one tire track unaccounted for.
2: It's a half moon pattern. Funny looking, too.
3: And an easy pattern to identify. Sheriff, let's have another look at those pictures you took at the time of Fred Thomas's murder.
0: Yeah, I got them right here, Nick. You want them all?
3: Yeah, I remember one in particular, a close-up of the drive. Yeah, here it is.
2: Well, it's a picture, some tire marks. How'd you happen to take that one, Sheriff?
0: Well, I'll tell you. I've been reading a book on detecting, and it said to never overlook a thing.
2: Uh-huh.
0: So when I saw these marks and knew that there wasn't Fred's car, I took the picture just in case something might come up later.
3: And it has, Sheriff. Look closely at this shot.
2: Nick, that's the same tread.
0: Yes. By heaven, that same half-moon pattern.
3: And since that tread appears in both places where we know the cataract crooks have been, it's 10-1 that it's the tread of their car.
0: I'll buy that. Now what do we do?
3: Well, this is mostly a backcountry district. Practically all the roads are dirt. Maybe we can follow this tire mark and catch up with those crooks.
0: Maybe. If the rain holds off.
3: Yeah. Better work fast. We want to beat the rain. Let's see. The tire marks here from the right are overlapped by those going out to the left. That means the ones to the left are more recent.
2: Mm-hmm.
0: Then the killers drove out and turned south on the road.
3: Right, so let's get in my car and follow the tracks.
2: Do you really think we've got a chance, Nick?
3: Yes, Patsy, if they stick to the dirt roads. And if the rain holds off.
0: Straight ahead, Mr. Carter, straight ahead. I can still make out the half-moon pattern.
3: They've certainly been weaving in and out of the back roads.
0: Probably Ed Lara should take credit for that.
3: How so?
0: He set up roadblocks in a 10-mile circle right after I spoke to him on the phone.
3: Good man. That means our friends are running in circles trying to find a place to break
2: left,
3: through.
2: Left, Nick, left. See?
3: Oh, yeah. Thanks, Betsy. Thanks.
0: Oh, doggone it.
2: Huh?
3: What's the matter, Sheriff?
0: The rain's starting.
3: Oh, so it has. If we don't overtake them before the next fork or crossroad, I'm afraid they'll get away. Unless the roadblocks stop them.
0: Mr. Carter, look up there ahead.
2: Why, there's smoke.
3: Yeah, black smoke. What does that remind you of, Sheriff?
0: Why, burning oil or gasoline. Hey, them crooks couldn't have cracked up running away, could they?
3: We'll see in a moment. Hold on.
2: Right.
0: Well, it's a car, all right. Down in the culvert.
3: Come on.
2: Mm-hmm. Oh, good grief, look at it.
0: Pretty well burned out. Must have crashed at least an hour ago.
3: Yeah. Watch your step, Patsy.
2: I'm all right.
0: Hey, look. Two bodies inside. Badly burned. Well, looks like a man and a woman.
2: Oh.
3: Two-door sedan, searchlight on roof, fog lights over bumper, last two numbers on license plate, 5-9.
2: That all checks with what Jim Small told us, Nick.
3: Yeah, it's the killer's car without any question.
2: The whole front end smashed in.
0: Yeah, looks like death caught him before we did.
3: Hey, give me a hand with this door, will you, Sheriff?
0: All right.
3: Force it open. Oh, a man and a woman. That's about all we can say now. Have to check further for identification.
0: Looks like the remains of books and bottles here in the back seat. And what's left of a lot of spectacles, too.
2: Well, I guess nobody'll ever drive in this car again.
0: I don't know that anybody'll want to drive it. Them two crooks don't need a car no more. Not that they're both dead.
3: I wonder whether they are.
2: Nick, what on earth do you mean?
3: Patsy, I've got a job for you. This case isn't finished yet.
2: What?
0: Are you crazy, Mr. Carter? Don't death finish a case?
3: Depends on who's dead, Sheriff. Now listen, both of you. Here's what I want to do. Somewhere, not very far away.
2: Roy, it's getting so dark, I'm getting all mixed up. Nick said to cover all these back roads, but I don't know where I've been and where I haven't. These Dawn roads twist and turn like a labyrinth. Gee, I wish Nick were here. I'd like to ask him whether... Hey! Hey! For the love of... Golly. Get off the road. You want to get knocked down? But let go of the door.
4: Move out, sister.
2: What in the world?
4: It's a gun, sister. Get out of the car.
2: You...
4: I've been waiting 2 hours for an easy mark to come along, and you're it. The car belongs to me now, lady. You won't be needing it anymore.
5: Patsy stares at the wild-eyed man who fingers his revolver nervously and motions her out of Nick's car. We'll see what she does in just a moment. Now for the conclusion of The Case of the Failing Eyes. Today's adventure with Nick Carter, brought to you by new post-war Old Dutch Cleanser. On a lonely country road, Patsy crouches behind the wheel of Nick's convertible. The armed man who has stopped the car shifts his gun to his left hand, reaches through the open door, and grabs Patsy.
4: Come on, you heard me. Get out.
2: No.
4: I'd just as soon let you have it now, sister.
2: You're a cataract man, aren't you?
4: How do you know?
2: From the description.
4: Tears it, lady. If you ever had a chance, it's gone now. Come on.
2: Nick! Oh, Nick!
4: He can't help you now. Come on, let's get off the road.
2: Nick! Help me, Nick!
4: I don't want them to find you right away. Just a couple of hours and your car is all I need.
2: Nick, where are you?
4: Don't be a fool, sister. Yelling won't help none. It's far enough.
2: Oh.
4: I'm not going to waste time, sister. This is it.
6: Don't, Patsy,
4: what?
6: Don't.
4: What the...
2: Nick, oh, golly.
6: Don't go looking for that gun, friend. It's probably buried in poison ivy. You hurt you, Patsy?
2: No. It's just my heart. It won't start again.
6: Well, I'm sorry. I got all tangled up trying to get out of that luggage compartment. Well, my friend, the racket's finished, and you're...
4: You dirty...
6: No names, please. After all, I could call you a 3-time killer, swindler, thief, and all-around crook, but I won't. I'll just call you a jailbird. Feeling better now, Patsy?
2: Oh, I guess so, but golly, I was scared stiff, Nick.
6: What? Even though we planned everything in advance?
2: Yeah, I know, but... Nick, how did Jerry Lake get away with that cataract racket? How did he manage to scare people into falling for it?
6: Well, he only picked on the older folks, people who were suffering from the natural short-sightedness of old age. All he did was describe the symptoms of failing eyesight.
2: And they thought he was describing the symptoms of cataract.
6: That's about it.
2: What a dirty racket.
6: Yeah.
2: Oh, another thing, Nick.
6: Yeah?
2: You say it was Olson's body that was burned in Jerry Lake's car.
6: That's right. You see, Jerry murdered the girl he worked with and left her body and Olson's body in the car when he burned it.
2: Yeah?
6: He figured by making us think he was the one who died in the phony wreck that he could get clear.
2: Well, you said you knew it was a phony accident because the car was still in low gear.
6: Well, I certainly did. If the wreck had been on the level and they'd gone off the road while they were driving along, the car would have been in high gear.
2: I didn't notice what gear it was in. I just saw the dead bodies and that was that.
6: Well, that's what most people think. They look, but they don't see. Just like Jerry Lake.
2: What about Jerry?
6: He couldn't see that when he put Fred's fingerprints on the gun, he was really putting the finger on himself. As a result, he's going to get well acquainted with the electric chair, which is as it should be.
5: Well, Nick, what about the adventure that new post-war Old Dutch Cleanser will bring us next week?
6: It's a story about women's fashions, Mike.
5: Women's fashions? Well, they've always been a mystery to me. Don't tell me
6: well,
5: that...
6: Well, in this case, they're more than a mystery. They're a cause for plenty of violence.
2: You see, the fashions were being stolen, and Mary Danville said she knew who was stealing them.
6: And when we went to see her, she walked out of her apartment without saying a word.
2: And a moment later, we found her murdered in her bedroom in that same apartment.
5: Hey, wait. This is confusing enough without going any further. What do you call this adventure, Nick?
6: I call it The Case of the Quiet Roommate.

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Charlotte Manson is featured as Patsy. Today's script was written by Alfred Bester. Original music is played by Henry Silvern. This program is fictional, and any resemblance to actual persons, living or dead, is purely coincidental. This is Michael Fitzmaurice saying, when minutes count, use new post-war.

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1: 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Its title, The Case of the Failing Eyes. 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

0: 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Its title, Brief Pause for Murder.
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0: I am the Whistler, and I know many things, for I walk by night. I know many strange tales, hidden in the hearts of men and women who have stepped into the shadows. Yes, I know the nameless terrors of which they dare not speak.
1: Yes, friends, it's time for The Whistler. 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And now, The Whistler's strange story. 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
0: He couldn't recall the exact moment when it ceased to be a thrill to beam brightly at a microphone and announce, "This is Roger Wixon speaking and inviting you to tune in next week at this same time." He was sure, though, that the glamour and magic of radio had gone out of his life the moment he'd married Tisha. Yes, and she'd taken a lot of other things out of his life, too. Things like pride and confidence and self-respect. And Roger couldn't recall either the precise instant he decided to kill Tisha. When the helpless, frustrated hate for her blotted out any pangs of conscience, left him frankly admitting to himself that all he wanted were the moment and the means. Of course, there was no plan in his mind on the night of the dance at the country club. No plan, just a decision. He'd come home first, after leaving her there with Trent Crandall, and had sat alone in the living room patiently waiting for her. It was after 2 when the door opened and she called back to Trent.
2: Good night, Trent, darling. Thanks for the buggy ride. Well, Roger, you waited up for me. How sweet of you.
3: Not at all. Just catching up on my reading here.
2: Trent's new book. He'd be so flattered, darling.
3: Had to fall back on something simple. Started on the Rover Boys, but I got stuck on the big words.
2: Oh, so that's why you waited up. You thought up a clever remark all by yourself, and you wanted me to hear it.
3: I only want to tell you, Tisha, I think you're being very stupid.
2: You mean about Trent?
3: Right. Makes no difference to me if you want to play footy with the town's most distinguished visitor. But our fellow citizens have a way of talking, you know.
2: You're implying that Trent...
3: I'm not implying anything.
2: Why don't you join us some evening? Play chaperone.
3: Trent Crandall's a celebrity, Tisha. Whatever he does is news. He got back to his wife, she might possibly misinterpret. She just might assume there was more to your association with Trent than a healthy interest in his books.
2: There is. I love him. And it doesn't concern Mrs. Crandall. The moment she's on her way to Reno.
3: I see. And of course, it doesn't concern me either.
2: It shouldn't. When the divorce is granted, I'll be leaving you, naturally. Oh, there it is again.
3: Yes, what?
2: Facial expression number 2A, the inscrutable smile. You were wearing it at the club tonight. I rather expected to see the other one. Patient suffering, I believe it is.
3: Good night, Tisha.
2: You're glad I'm leaving, aren't you? That's why you smile.
3: Maybe.
2: Of course, you'll have to get along without my money.
3: I said good night, Tisha.
2: Just good night. No recriminations. You know, darling, I couldn't sleep a wink if I thought you were brooding over something.
3: No, of course not. You were brilliant tonight, Tisha. I enjoy being sneered at in front of a room full of people. And it was an inspiration your calling Mr. Gladney, the man I worked for, the program director of a peanut whistle.
2: He's an incompetent, offensive stuffed shirt. Why shouldn't I tell him so?
3: Oh, very well, Tisha, very well.
2: Is that all?
3: Yes, that's all.
2: All right, darling. This is Mrs. Roger Wixon, bidding you good night.
0: So Tisha leaves, and you

0: At the club, can't be on the air from the Cedars. Conclusion, Jerry wasn't there. Get it?
1: Yeah. Yeah, Jerry, I get it. You can't be in two places at once.
2: With the prologue of Brief Pause for Murder, the Signal Oil Company brings you another strange story by the Whistler. Say, mister, does this sound familiar to you? You're out driving, sailing down a smooth stretch of concrete, with your motor fairly eating up the miles, when suddenly the little lady next to you cautions,
3: "Dear, watch your speedometer."
2: Smart girl, for watching your speedometer will tell you important things you should know besides speed. For one thing, your speedometer will measure the quality of the gasoline you're using, because it's the same properties in gasoline that give you extra driving pleasure that also gets extra mileage. For example, when scientists rearranged the atoms in gasoline molecules to put amazing new performance into new Signal gasoline, naturally they gave you quicker starting, faster pickup, and quieter, higher anti-knock. Well, it's because of this, because new Signal helps your motor perform so much more efficiently, that you now go farther than ever with Signal gasoline. That's why Signal says, look to your speedometer for the best proof of gasoline quality. It takes extra quality to go farther, and Signal is the famous go farther gasoline. Now, back to the Whistler.

0: Roger, it doesn't matter that Tisha plans to leave you, does it? The decision to kill her has been part of you for so long that nothing she does will ever change it. So you don't think of the why of it anymore, just the how. And part of the how took shape in your mind when Jerry Edwards explained that it was impossible for him to be both on the air from the Cedars and at the country club at the same time. Something to think about, isn't it, Roger? And that evening, as you're doing your news broadcast, you find something else to think about. Halfway through the show, someone hands you a late bulletin with a local dateline.
1: ...towards solving the housing problem. Here's a late bulletin. Police in the city went on 24-hour duty tonight, launching an all-out effort to capture the so-called whipcord strangler, who claimed his third victim last night. The crime followed the grimly familiar pattern. Mrs. Dorothea Eckler was found dead in her apartment early this morning. Medical reports indicate death had been caused by strangulation with a cord or thong. As in other cases, the apartment had been looted. Police warned residents to take special precautions.
0: You hope your listeners will attribute that hesitancy in your voice to revulsion at the horrible crime. But it's something quite different, isn't it, Roger? Another part of the how. You've decided now that Tisha will die in a way that will point to the whipcord strangler as the only suspect. At the very moment you're broadcasting from the studio. It'll have to be a recording, of course. So there's another big problem. How can you get one of the station engineers to play a recording of your voice at the right time? And to keep his mouth shut no matter what happens? That stops you, doesn't it, Roger? For three more days it stops you. And then fate steps in again. Mr. Gladney, the program director, calls you into the master control room to meet a new employee.
2: Want you to meet our new engineer, Wixon. Vern Stevens.
1: Hello.
3: I do.
2: Be working with you on the night shift.
1: I've seen you somewhere before, haven't I?
3: I don't think so.
1: Your name is Stevens?
3: Yeah, Stevens.
2: Well, I've got to run along. Explain the setup to Stevens, will you, Wixon?
1: You bet, Mr. Gladney. You know, I'd swear I've seen you somewhere before.
3: Must have been a couple of other guys. Haven't you got a station break coming up?
1: Yeah. Let's do it, huh?
0: As you give the station's call letters and the time signal, you watch the new engineer through the glass at the control room. Try to imagine what he'd look like without the mustache, with a face a little less drawn. Then something clicks. You do know him.

0: 6 years ago at another small radio station in the Midwest. You cut off your mic and the smooth voice of the network announcer booms from the loudspeaker over your head, introducing a program of dinner music. Then you re-enter the control room. Stevens is showing elaborate interest in the dials on the instrument panel before him.
1: Say, Stevens.
2: Yeah?
1: I'm sure we've met before.
2: I don't know. There are a lot of faces like mine.
1: Not exactly like it.
2: Huh?
1: You just might be a guy I used to know at WSLR.
2: I tell you, you're wrong. You let it go at that?
1: Hey, cut the speaker down, will you? I can't hear myself think. There, that's better.
2: Look, Wixon, I'm new here. I don't want to be rude, but I've got to study this panel layout.
1: Sure, sorry, Stevens. I don't mean to bother you, but you look just like a guy I used to work with at WSLR 6 years ago. Only his name was Spore, Vern Spore.
2: My name is up there on my license. Take a look.
1: Uh-huh. Vern Stevens. Vern Spore. You and this guy could have been brothers. Well, okay, I guess I'll write to the boys back at WSLR and ask them.
2: Hey, wait
1: if they
2: a
1: know...
2: minute.
1: Huh?
2: Okay, Wixon. You win. I want to talk to you.
1: Sure.
2: You always were a pretty good guy. How about forgetting you ever knew me?
1: Oh, I don't see why not. It's your business.
2: Probably heard about that jam I got into right after I left WSLR.
1: Well, what happened?
2: That didn't seem like anything at the time. Some smart operators were rounding up radio equipment, transmitter parts and stuff, and selling it to stations below the border. I slipped them some old beat-up junk from the station where I was working and got caught.
1: That was tough.
2: Yeah, a year in the clink. Had to change my name when I got out.
1: What about the license?
2: Friend fixed it up.
1: I see.
2: You, won't say anything?
1: Why should I?
2: Thanks, Wixon. Gosh, when you walked in tonight, I liked to die. Glad he ever found out about my record.
1: Sure, or... sure.
2: Listen, Wixon, if there's anything I can do...
1: Sure, Van. Don't worry. I'll call on you.
0: So that's all there is to the how, isn't it, Roger? Stevens is your man, and he'll play ball any time you ask him. All that remains is when... And you can name your time. Or at least, that's what you think until late that evening when you arrive home to find Tisha talking on the phone to Trent Crandall.
3: Well, of course, Trent, darling. Anytime you say. When? Day after tomorrow? Well, it doesn't give me much time to get ready, but... Roger? Oh, don't worry about him. After all, darling, what is he to say about it? But why should I talk it over with him? If I want to go to Hollywood with you, that's all there is to it. Well, I think you're being a little unreasonable, dear. All right, if you say so, I'll talk to him. Yes, I'll call you back. Good night, darling.
4: Good evening, Tisha.
3: When did you come in?
4: Just now. How is the dear boy?
3: Trent.
4: Naturally.
3: Quite well, thanks. Are you concerned about Trent?
4: I seem to have good reason to be concerned about him. Or, did I place the correct interpretation on that little chat?
3: I'm going to Hollywood with him, if that's what you mean. Do you want to make something of it?
4: Yes, perhaps I do.
3: Wait a minute, Roger.
4: No, you wait a minute. You're going to stay here with me for the next week after he leaves. Then we're going to leave town for our vacation together. Then you can go on to Hollywood. I'll return alone.
3: Suppose I don't agree?
4: I won't give you a divorce. You can remain Mrs. Roger Wixon. It's all right with me. Well, do you want to call Trent back right now?
3: Very well, Roger. I'll call him.
0: Yes, Roger, it's important that Tisha stay with you. For the moment, at least. Until the when is settled, of course. And a week should give you enough time, shouldn't it? The answer to the when comes unexpectedly the next evening when Lieutenant Krasner of the police department comes into the station to ask a favor.
5: Mind if I interrupt you for a minute, Wixon?
4: Oh, hello, Lieutenant. Not at all. Come on in.
5: Thanks. I've just been talking to Mr. Gladney. He suggested I see you about some announcements on the police benefit next week. Thought maybe you'd do them for us.
4: Sure, be glad to. When do you want him to start?
5: Well, tonight, if you can. See, I've got them right here.
4: All right. Well, that's pretty short notice. The schedule's pretty full.
5: Oh, here they are. Yeah, I know we're throwing you a curve. You've probably seen by the papers we've been a little busy these days.
1: You mean the strangler?
5: Yeah, it's been pretty rough.
1: Pretty rough guy.
5: You're not telling us anything. Oh, your wife home alone while you're working here?
1: Yes.
5: Tell her to keep the windows locked. That's the way the guy gets in.
1: You mean you think...
5: Nobody knows where he'll strike next. Doesn't pay to take any chances.
1: Oh. You got any leads?
5: Few. Got a hunch or two. I think we'll get him.
1: I hope so.
5: Yeah. What about the announcement?
1: Oh, let me check the schedule. Yes, here we are. Well, first time we can give you is the station break at 10 tomorrow night. Is that soon enough?
5: I guess it'll have to be. Can you do it yourself?
1: Oh, yes, it'll be on my shift.
5: Well, thanks a lot, Wixon. I'll tell the boys at headquarters. We'll be listening.
0: And that does it, Roger. The win is complete, too. Police Lieutenant Krasner is going to hear you read that announcement tomorrow night at 10 o'clock, along with his friends down at headquarters. And who could ask for a better alibi than that? Late that night, when you and Vern Stevens are alone at the station, you walk easily into the control room. He's turned off the annoying loudspeaker, as usual, when the boss isn't around, and glances occasionally at the dancing needle on the volume indicator to assure himself that the network program is going out to the listeners.
1: How'd I sound on the 9 o'clock news, Vern?
2: Okay. Why?
1: Notice anything different in my voice? Try to give it something special tonight. How'd it sound?
2: Well, like I said, I thought it was good. Much cooking.
1: Can you keep something under your hat?
2: Try me.
1: I'd hate to have the old man find out, but I got a chance to go to Hollywood.
2: Yeah?
1: Friend of mine with an agency out there. Thinks he could use me. Well, I'll make more dough on one broadcast than I get in a week out here.
2: Yeah, it's great. Going big time, huh?
1: Oh, no, it's not definite yet. That's why I don't want anybody around here to know. You're the only one I've told so far. Just got a wire from the guy. He'll be going through on the special tomorrow night. If I didn't have to work, I could talk to him for about 20 minutes while the train stopped. But I gotta work.
2: Why not trade shifts tomorrow night with one of the other guys?
1: No, I'd have to say why, and I don't want anyone else to get wind of it.
2: Want the guy come up from the depot?
1: Well, you don't ask guys like that to come up from the depot. No, I guess I'm sunk. Can't be in two places at once.
2: Pretty important you meet this guy, isn't it?
1: Might mean I could get out of this dump. But forget it, there's no use.
2: Wait a minute. What time does the special get in?
1: 9:55.
2: Let's see, at 9:45, we've got the Signal Oil sports broadcast on the net from Hollywood. 10, we take Murder Manor from New York.
1: There's a station break at 10, and that police announcement and time signal. I'm sunk because I've got to be in front of a mic for 30 seconds.
2: What are you talking about? Let's record it.
1: Huh?
2: Sure, we can do it tonight, right here in the studio. Give the call letters, time signal, and your announcement. I'll play the record for you tomorrow night at 10. That means you can leave here at 9:45. Won't have to be back until the 10:30 break. Gives you 45 minutes.
1: Gee, I think it'd work.
2: Why not?
1: Well, suppose Gladney finds I left the station, I get canned.
2: How's he going to find out? We'll be alone here, and after I play the record, I'll destroy it.
1: Vern, did anybody ever tell you you were a genius?
2: Here's your mic.
1: You all set?
2: Yeah. We'll cut it at 33, a little better fidelity. Got your copy?
1: Yeah, right here.
2: Okay, we're ready. I'll cue you from the booth.
1: Right. This is WTUX, the voice of the wheat belt. It's 20 seconds before 10 p.m. Friends, here's a chance for you to show your appreciation...
6: Cut. Hold it.
1: Why, what's the matter?
6: Just got an idea. Start it over and purposely make a mistake, then correct it.
1: Make a mistake, but why?
6: If you get a time wrong and then correct yourself, it'll sound more than ever like you were actually in the studio. Nobody'd dream it was a record.
1: Say, that's a good idea. Okay, let's try it.
6: Watch me for the cue.
1: All right. This is WTUX, the voice of the wheat belt. 20 seconds before 9 p.m. Correction, 10 p.m. Friends, here's a chance for you to show your appreciation for the men who protect your homes and loved ones. 24 hours a day here.
0: So it's done, Roger. The record is made, ready to go. And you know you can count on Vern Stevens to come through for you. The next day is a big one, but you manage to go through your normal routine at home during the morning and early afternoon. As usual, you don't say much to Tisha. Since Trent Crandall has left for Hollywood, she'll be home all evening alone. At 9:30 that night, you call Lieutenant Krasner at the station.
1: I just thought I'd remind you, Lieutenant, your announcement goes on in half hour. Yeah. Yeah, I think it'll do the job all right.
0: At 9:45, you give the station call letters and start out of the studio.
1: Okay, Vern, I'll see you before 10:30.
2: Right.
1: And don't forget to bust that record. The old man...
2: Don't worry about that. I'll carry this secret to my grave.
0: You're careful to take the back streets home, keeping well within the speed limit. There's only one person in the world who'll know that you're going to be in two places at the same time tonight. And you know Vern Stevens won't talk, no matter what he suspects. It wouldn't be healthy for a man with a prison record to expose himself to suspicion as a possible accomplice. 10 minutes later, you've left your car in an alley and walk up to the back door of your apartment. You reach in your side pocket. Yes, the leather thong is there, ready to go.

0: you.
1: Hello, Tisha.
0: What are you doing home so early? You scared me to death.
1: Just thought I'd drop by and see how you were doing. I've often wondered if you miss me, Tisha, during these long, lonely evenings. Well, I see you're listening to our rival station.
0: Answer my question, Roger. Why aren't you at the station? What's wrong?
1: Nothing's wrong. I just got tired, so I came home.
0: What are you talking about?
1: Tired, Tisha. Tired of station breaks and tired of this dumpy little town.
0: What's the matter with you, Roger? Why are you looking at me that way?
1: Most of all, I'm tired of you, Tisha. I'm tired of the farce you've made out of this marriage, if you can call it a marriage.
0: Roger, don't know what you... What do you mean, Roger?
1: It wasn't really a marriage, was it, Tisha? It was only a means for you, a way you could ease that frustrated black heart of yours when Trent Crandall married somebody else right under your nose.
0: Roger, what is...
1: Yes, Tisha, I'm tired of humiliation, of ridicule, of being used for a doormat, playing clown for that crowd of stupid sophisticates.
0: Roger, please, darling, think what you're doing.
1: Yes.
0: Get away. Let go of me. Run. Run.
1: You didn't think of this, did you, Tisha? Never entered your head that I'd kill you, did it? It's too late now, though. It's too late now.

0: Whistler will return in just a moment with the strange ending of tonight's story. 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
1: Well, Roger, it's done now, isn't it? Tisha's dead and you're free, with over a half hour to get back to the station. You leave her there on the floor, put on a pair of gloves and move quickly about the apartment, dumping the contents of drawers all over the room, then into the bedroom where you open a window. Yes, Roger, it must look like a typical whipcord strangler crime, with robbery the obvious motive. You're lucky Tisha had the radio playing. It covers any noise you might make. And then suddenly, the music stops. You stop dead in your tracks as you hear the announcer give the interrupt cue and begin reading the bulletin.
2: Program to bring you a flash from the local police department. Chief of Police Thayer has announced that a suspect arrested this afternoon has confessed to the whipcord stranglings of 3 women in the city during the past month.
1: What?
2: Nearly half the loot stolen from his victims has been recovered.
1: No!
2: With this dangerous criminal now in custody, citizens can now...
1: With a frantic gasp, you turn the radio down. This is something you hadn't counted on, Roger. One of your alibis is gone. The fall guy is in custody. You stare at the littered room, wondering if you have time to restore the place to order. No, no time for that. The other alibi, that's the one you'll have to depend on now, the radio. It's just 10 o'clock. If Vern Stevens hasn't bungled, you've still got a chance. Your hand is shaking so violently you can hardly turn the dial to the station frequency. And then...
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1: 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From the ABN Reel-to-Reel Library, the episode of The Whistler you just heard was first broadcast Monday, August 26, 1946, 80 years ago today, titled Brief Pause for Murder. This episode of The Whistler originally aired Sunday, August 26, 1951, 75 years ago today. Its title, She Never Would Be Missed.
0: And now stay tuned for the program that is rated tops in popularity for a longer period of time than any other West Coast program in radio history. The Signal Oil Program, The Whistler. Signal, the famous Go Farther gasoline, invites you to sit back and enjoy another strange story by The Whistler.

0: I am the Whistler, and I know many things, for I walk by night. I know many strange tales hidden in the hearts of men and women who have stepped into the shadows. Yes, I know the nameless terrors of which they dare not speak.
1: And now for the Signal Oil Company, the Whistler's strange story. She never would be missed.
0: Mona had determined that her parting from her husband, Gerald Stanton, was to be gay, and, as she put it, civilized. There were to be no tears to mar Mona's beauty, no tiresome recriminations. Best of all, Gerald had understood her perfectly. He had seemed to realize at once why she preferred Vincent, why the divorce was so very necessary to her. And now there was nothing more for Mona to do other than wait for train time. Check on the few last-minute details with her maid.
2: Oh, Lucille, did the man come for my luggage?
3: He just left, madame.
2: You made it clear that I wanted to arrive in Reno the same time I do.
3: Yes, and I phoned for a cab. It will be right here.
2: Oh, you're an angel, Lucille. You've been so good through all this. You don't know what it means to find someone who's charming after so many years of...
4: So many years of what, my dear?
2: Gerald. Gerald, what are you doing here? I thought you'd gone to your club.
4: I came back because I have something to say to you.
3: I'll watch for your cab, madame.
4: Thank you, Lucille. Mona, I want you to give up this foolish idea.
2: Give it up? That's absurd. Everything's settled. You agreed.
4: I didn't know until today just whom I was being divorced for.
2: You've always known it was Vincent. We've never made any secret of it.
4: But I knew nothing about him. He's no good, Mona.
2: I can understand your thinking so.
4: It isn't just me. Do you realize he's been thrown out of every decent club in San Francisco? Why, no respectable society will tolerate him. You think you'll be happy married to that?
2: I've never been able to understand your reverence for what you call respectability.
4: He's a bounder, Mona, a cheat. Everything that's rotten.
2: In short, a juicy topic for a club full of old men.
4: It always comes back to that, doesn't it? You're young and I'm old.
2: It's time we faced it, don't you think?
4: Mona, believe me, if it were anyone else, I'd let you go. No protest. But this Carter, for your own sake, I beg you not to give up everything for him.
2: I love Vincent, and he loves me. You can protest or not as you like.
4: I could make it very disagreeable, Mona, for both of you.
2: Of course you could. Get into all the papers, too. But I don't think you will. Where would your respectability be then?
4: I think I lost it, Mona, when I married you.
3: Your cab is here, Mrs. Stanton.
2: I'll be right down, Lucille. Goodbye, Gerald.
4: One thing more, Mona. I'm going to revise our little agreement. There will be no property settlement.
2: Ah. Now we come to the heart of the interview.
4: If you leave here, you'll get nothing more from me.
2: Vincent has enough for us both.
4: It had better be a lot. You're rather expensive.
2: I expect to be well fixed.
4: If he marries you.
2: Don't worry, Gerald, he will.
4: Well, that's fair enough. Fair enough, Mona. You deserve each other.
0: Car number 32, right here.
2: Thank you. Say goodbye to me now, Vincent. I can't bear these prolonged farewells.
5: Darling, here's something to remember me by.
2: What is it?
5: Open it and see.
2: Vincent, what a perfectly stunning ring.
5: You like it? It's been in the family for ages.
2: Oh, Vincent, I do love you so.
5: Wire me when it's over and I'll meet you here at the station.
2: Oh, no, darling, not at the station. I want to look my very best when I see you. Can't we make...
5: How about where we always meet? Pietro's for lunch. 1 o'clock the day you get back.
2: Wonderful.
5: You'd better be wearing that ring.
2: You'll see me flashing flocks away.
6: What?
2: Oh, there it is, darling. I've got to run.
5: Goodbye, Angel.
2: I'll be living for our lunch at Pietro's, darling.
0: The goodbyes are over, aren't they, Mona? And you're on your way, alone on the train. Only the memory of Vincent's flashing smile to comfort you, to help you fight down any doubts, any misgivings that Gerald tried to plant in your mind. It's going to be all right, isn't it, Mona? Yes. You tell yourself that over and over again. But in the weeks you spend at Reno, you get few letters from Vincent, and then none at all. And then at last you return to San Francisco. Hurry to Pietro's, where you wait again. Because Vincent isn't there. You're terribly alone until...
2: Pietro! Pietro!
6: What is it, madame? Oh, Mrs. Stanton, I didn't see you come in. Welcome back.
2: Pietro, for heaven's sake, where is Vincent?
6: When did you get back?
2: Just this morning. Please, Pietro, where is he?
6: Mr. Carter? I haven't seen him.
2: He was to meet me here at 1 o'clock. I've called his apartment everywhere. I can't find him. What's happened?
6: I'm afraid I don't know.
2: Oh, that's nonsense. You know everything, Pietro. There's something you're not telling me.
6: I'm sorry, Mrs. Stanton. Now, if you excuse
2: me. No, I won't excuse you. Pietro, come back here. I want to talk to you.
7: You're getting a little shrill, darling. You better take it easy.
2: Oh, Blanche Fontaine, thank goodness for a friendly face. Maybe you'll tell me what this is all about.
7: Well, I won't pretend I don't know what you mean, because I do.
2: What is it? What's happened to Vincent?
7: Not here. Everybody's watching us. Come on.
2: Where are we going?
7: To my apartment. We can talk there.
2: Now, Blanche, please.
7: I said we'd talk in my apartment. Now, come on. I know how you feel, Mona, but a lot can happen in 6 weeks, and... Well, it has.
2: Oh, I can't believe it, Blanche. Who is this other woman?
7: Alice Phillips.
2: Alice? Do you mean Vincent has thrown me over for that washed-out society bud?
7: I'll admit she is a pale one, but her family, my dear. Main line, old guard, and oh, so respectable.
2: Respectable? Oh, this is too much.
7: Well, it shouldn't surprise you. Vincent's always been a perfect sucker for that sort of thing.
2: But he can't. He's going to marry me. I have his ring.
7: Darling, what's a ring when he can marry a Phillips? This is the top for him. Big stuff. He'll never let that go.
2: I think you're cruel to say things like that.
7: I face facts, Mona, and so must you. Now forget it. Go away for a while. Pull yourself together.
2: Exit gracefully, you mean?
7: You can go up to my lodge if you like. You'll be alone there, miles from everywhere. It'll give you time to get hold of yourself.
2: Vincent loves me. I've given up everything for him. Husband, money, everything. I'll find him and talk to him. He'll say it isn't true.
7: All right, darling. Have it your way.
2: I will. You'll see.
0: It can't be said that you didn't try, can it, Mona? Your efforts during the next few days to find Vincent may well become legendary in the lush circles you inhabit. You phone his apartment, his friends, all the possible nightclubs, but he's never there. You write him notes and long, pleading letters, but they remain unanswered. And still you refuse to accept the obvious. Finally, one afternoon at the cocktail hour, you catch him at Pietro's. He's as handsome as ever, but you're forced to see that things aren't the same now. Vincent has changed.
5: Yes, I heard you were trying to reach me, Mona, but I really wish you wouldn't. It's rather awkward under the circumstances.
2: Vincent, what are the circumstances?
5: Oh, we know each other too well to pretend ignorance.
2: Then it is true. Alice Phillips. Vincent, you can't do this to me.
5: Well, nobody's done anything, Mona. It simply happened.
2: And so I'm to be brushed off, just like that.
5: We should be grateful we found out before it was too late.
2: Grateful? Do you realize what I've lost on your account?
5: Well, that was your doing, Mona, not mine.
2: Oh, you're contemptible.
5: Just honest.
2: Vincent, you don't love her. You couldn't. You love me. And it's all right, darling. I know these things happen sometimes, and I'm willing to forget it.
5: Perhaps you haven't understood me, Mona. This isn't just a temporary romance. I'm going to marry Alice.
2: Vincent!
5: Which reminds me, darling, I'd like to have my ring back, if you don't mind. It's a rather good one, you know. A sort of heirloom. And I think Alice...
2: Your ring, indeed. Oh, you... Just try and get it.
5: All right, Mona. But you can get out of my life and stay out.
6: Stanton, please, I'll have to ask.
2: Oh, get away, Pietro.
6: Wouldn't you like me to call you again?
2: Get away, I said. Take your hands off of me.
5: Mona, for heaven's sake, control yourself. You're making a spectacle.
2: Control yourself, he says. Oh, that's good. That's very good.
5: And quit hounding me, or you'll force me to do something unpleasant.
6: Come, Mrs. Stanton.
2: Let go of me.
6: This way, please.
2: You'll never marry her, Vincent Carter. Not while I live. I'll kill you. First, I swear that I'll kill you.
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0: Well, Mona, you sensed it for weeks that something was wrong. That Vincent Carter had changed his mind about you after you've divorced your husband to marry him. And now, meeting him face to face, you've heard from his own lips that he intended to marry someone else, Alice Phillips. And your own words, angry, excited words, run through your mind to mock and torture you. Your threat to kill him. Yet you've been able to do nothing, nothing at all, except run to your friend, Blanche Fontaine, and pour out your heart.
1: Oh, Blanche, it was so humiliating. And on top of that, to be thrown out. What am I going to do?
2: I've told you, Mona. Go away somewhere by yourself and get over it. Go up to my lodge, darling. I'm running over to London for a few weeks. I shan't be using it.
1: I've lost everything because of him. How could he do this to me?
2: Why not? He's done it to every woman he's ever known.
1: I wish I could hurt him as he's hurt me.
2: You can't. It doesn't work that way with Vincent. When he's through, he's through. And like the old song, they never would be missed.
1: They never would be missed.
2: Here now. In case you decide to be sensible, here are my keys to the lodge. You'll be alone there. It's miles from everywhere. Nobody has to know anything about it.
1: Oh, you're very kind, Blanche.
2: No phone, nothing. It'll be good for you. The larder's well stocked, you'll make out.
1: I'll make out better right here.
2: I'm leaving tomorrow, so if you decide to use the lodge, go on up. Just stay as long as you like.
1: Blanche, if you think I'm just going to leave town quietly and sneak up to your lodge and let Vincent Carter
2: That's
1: get...
2: That's the sensible thing to do, and you should begin to use your head.
1: I'll use my head. But I won't use your lodge.
2: Yeah? Suit yourself. But in case you change your mind, I'll leave you the keys. Goodbye, darling. I'll call you as soon as I'm back.
1: Have a nice trip, Blanche.
2: Oh, Vincent, you fool. Well, here's one who's going to be missed.
0: It's a vicious plan, isn't it, Mona? But you've decided, yes, to disappear suddenly and without explanation. You'll do it in such a way that Vincent Carter will be blamed for your disappearance. You're certain that the publicity, the suspicions in his direction will cause the ultra-respectable Alice Phillips to break off her engagement to him. And once that happens, you're certain you can win him back. And you're certain your plan will work, aren't you? Only Blanche knows that you know of the existence of the lodge. And you've told her you weren't going to use it. You're sure she'll be on the high seas bound for London and will learn nothing until her return. The next day, a phone call to Vincent is your first move in working him into your little scheme.
1: I don't know what possessed me, Vincent. I was dreadful and I'm terribly sorry.
3: Oh, it's all right, Mona.
1: Alice is a lovely girl and I think she ought to have the ring.
3: But you mean you'll give it back?
1: Of course. Come over and have a drink with me. Show me there are no hard feelings. I'll give it to you then.
3: Well, all right, Mona. I'll come by. Just for a minute.
1: Done and done, darling. See you. Lucille?
4: Yes, madame?
1: I'll be dining out, Lucille. Fetch me something to wear and hurry. Mr. Carter's coming right away.
4: Mr. Carter?
1: Yes, he just called, asked me to have dinner.
4: But you think you should?
1: Why not? If he wants me back, I'm quite willing.
4: But, Mrs. Stanton, how do you know that's what he wants? How do you know it isn't...
1: What do you mean, Lucille?
4: Well, he called here yesterday when you were out, and, oh, he said dreadful things. He said that if you didn't quit bothering him, he would do something drastic. I didn't tell you that because
1: Oh, but that was yesterday, Lucille. don't worry, I can handle him.
4: Oh, I hope so, madame.
1: But, Lucille, please don't tell anyone who I'm with. I promised Vincent. He doesn't want it known yet.
4: I don't like it, madame. I don't like it at all.
1: Nonsense. Come on, help me get ready. He'll be here.
5: You've been very decent, Mona. Thanks awfully.
1: Well, after all, darling, when I have a ring, I want a man to go with it. Have another drink?
5: No, thanks. I better run along.
1: Must you? I was rather hoping you'd let me take you to dinner. A sort of farewell.
5: Oh, I'm afraid...
1: It's a divine little place just out of town. Very quiet. Nobody'd know.
5: You're very persuasive.
1: For old time's sake. We can take my car. What do you say?
5: All right. I'd rather like to.
0: It's all so easy, isn't it, Mona? You go downstairs with him. Make sure the doorman sees you drive off together in your car. The dinner at the obscure country inn goes pleasantly, with Vincent obviously relieved at your show of goodwill. By the time you drop him off at his apartment, he's forgotten the past unpleasantness between you.
1: Here you are, darling, right to your door. Go straight to bed now.
5: Oh, I will. I will. I'm tired. Au revoir. It's been fun, Mona.
1: Fun's just beginning, darling. For both of us.
0: And now, Mona, the easy 4-hour drive to the lodge, where you run your car out of sight behind some trees. Then settle down amid the comforting simplicity of oil lamps and wood fires, certain that the mechanics of your scheme are going successfully. Yes, you were last seen with Vincent, and your disappearance is complete. The news breaks even sooner than you expected, and you walk down behind the clump of trees to listen to your car radio and the news reports.
6: San Francisco police were still continuing their questioning today concerning the sudden and unusual disappearance of Mrs. Mona Stanton. The maid stated emphatically that her employer had no intention of taking a trip and expressed the possibility of foul play. Police are dissatisfied with the explanations of one Vincent Carter, former fiancé of the missing woman.
0: It's perfect, isn't it, Mona? And the following day, the reports are even more exciting. Until finally, the one thing you most wanted to hear.
6: In the case of Mrs. Mona Stanton, missing for the past 5 days, socialite Alice Phillips flew to Santa Barbara tonight, accompanied by her mother. Sources close to Miss Phillips indicate that she has broken her engagement to Vincent Carter, material witness and principal suspect in the mysterious Stanton disappearance. And now for some other coast news.
1: So she wouldn't stick by you, Vincent, eh? Too respectable.
0: You've won, haven't you, Mona? You tell yourself over and over again you've won. Vincent has been humbled, Alice driven away. You can return to him now, take him back on your own terms. And then as you finish packing for the trip back to the city and close your suitcase, you hear a car approaching the lodge. Only one person knows you're here, Mona. Just one.
4: Blanche. It has to be Blanche. She's bringing the police. I've got to get out of here.
0: It's all clear to you, isn't it, Mona? Blanche must have heard of your disappearance before she embarked for London, changed her plans, and hurried back to San Francisco to investigate. You've got to hurry and get away. You race for the rear door to the cabin, and a lamp crashes to the floor as you swing the door wide open, Mona. But you're not stopping for anything like that now. No. You race to the clump of trees in your car. Your only chance to get away without being seen is the old river road. You noticed it while walking one day. Now it's got to provide your escape. Your heart pounds as you release the brake. Let your car coast silently down this back road. A mile from the lodge, you risk starting the engine. It's all right, isn't it, Mona? You got away. And exactly 4 hours later, you're walking in on Vincent at his apartment.
5: Mona!
1: Had enough, Vincent, darling. I could disappear again, you know.
5: Come in. Come in, Mona.
1: Ready to listen to reason, I take it. It's close in here, darling. Untidy, too. But you don't look too dapper yourself.
5: What do you mean, Mona?
1: What do I mean? You asked me up, didn't you?
5: You've had your fun. Why bother to come back at all?
1: I want a husband, darling, and security. I want you.
5: Security?
1: You don't have to lock the door. I shan't run away so long as you're reasonable.
5: That's right, Mona. You won't run away. Ever.
1: Vincent, what are you...
5: You had your little joke. Now I'll have mine.
1: Oh, come now, darling, put it down.
5: You don't deserve to live.
1: I said put the gun down, Vincent.
5: Keep away.
1: Come on, give it to me.
5: Let go, Mona. Let go, I say. Oh, you little...
1: High heels can be rather painful, can't they, Vincent? Now our places are reversed. You're the one who doesn't deserve to live.
5: But I was only trying to scare you, Mona. I wouldn't have killed
1: then
5: you.
1: Then you shouldn't have let go of the gun when I kicked you, because I am going to kill you.
5: No, please, Mona. Wait a minute.
1: Why should I? After wrecking my life and tossing me aside as if I were a casual pickup, you were going to kill me. I'm just turning the tables on you, that's all.
0: You stand there, Mona, terrified at what you've done. The revolver you wrested from Vincent still smoking in your hand. Then, as the paralysis of shock subsides, you begin to realize your own danger. You've killed a man, Mona, and your feelings about him are well known. It comes back to you in your own words, shouted publicly that day at Pietro's.
7: You'll never marry her, Vincent Carter. I'll kill you first.
0: And now you have killed him, haven't you, Mona? And who's going to believe that you didn't intend to? Suddenly you lean down, quickly press the gun into Vincent's hand, smooth over the evidence of struggle, and slip out of the apartment. Within a half hour, you're at police headquarters, telling a plausible story to the lieutenant in charge.
1: You see, Lieutenant, I'd gone up to the lodge for a complete rest, so I hadn't even heard a radio until a few hours ago. I happened to turn on the 6 o'clock news and made an appearance, but naturally I came back at once.
8: I see. I'm afraid it's been a pretty serious mistake all around.
1: Oh, it's dreadful. We'll have to let Vincent know immediately.
8: I'm afraid it's too late, Mrs. Stanton.
1: What?
8: The report just came in. Vincent Carter shot himself not more than half hour ago. Steady, Mrs. Steady.
1: It's all my fault. If I hadn't gone away...
8: Well, I wouldn't say that. You didn't know.
1: Oh, what shall I do? If only I hadn't
8: left... Best thing is to go home and try to get some rest.
1: Oh, I couldn't. Not now. Not when...
8: Try, though, will you? It's too bad, but you're not to blame.
1: All right, Lieutenant.

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1: It's a shock, isn't it, Mona? 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Vincent is dead now. Dead, the police believe, by his own hand. It appears that you had nothing to do with it because of your story that you were in your car at the time, driving back from the lodge to save Vincent from the suspicion that he had done away with you. And they can only think of you as an innocent figure in a comedy of misinterpretation. The next day, the police lieutenant comes to your apartment. Confidently, you answer his questions with your usual inventiveness.
2: I told you all I can, Lieutenant. I left the lodge right after the 6 o'clock news broadcast. When I heard on the newscast that Vincent was being blamed for my disappearance, I went back to town. But what difference does it make now?
3: Because, Mrs. Stanton, Vincent Carter's death wasn't suicide.
2: Wasn't suicide? You mean Vincent was...
3: Murdered, Mrs. Stanton. The angle of the bullet proves the shot couldn't have been fired by Mr. Carter.
2: I see. But surely you don't suspect me.
3: Yes, I'm afraid I do. You had the strongest motive in the world. I've learned a great deal about you since I last saw you, Mrs. Stanton. Mr. Carter broke up your marriage, then tossed you aside for another woman.
2: But that was some time ago, since then.
3: At least two different people heard you threaten to kill him.
2: But I told you that was...
3: We've got a pretty strong case against you, Mrs. Stanton. A woman answering your description was seen leaving Carter's apartment building about the time of the murder.
2: Possibly so, but it couldn't have been I. I was riding into town.
3: I see. Now, as I understand it, it's an easy 4-hour drive from the lodge into town, right?
2: Yes.
3: Now, you say you left there right after the 6 o'clock newscast. You didn't arrive at the precinct station until nearly 12. That's almost 6 hours. That leaves 2 hours to account for. That's plenty of time for you to kill Carter.
2: Oh, well, I can explain that. You see, I went to the village first, had a little lunch before driving in, and since I didn't realize there was any rush, I ate rather leisurely. Then I decided to phone or wire or something, but changed my mind and drove on in.
3: I see. Don't you have to pass the lodge?
2: Why, yes.
3: Then I'm afraid I'm going to have to arrest you on a charge of murder, Mrs. Stanton.
2: But that's absurd. Why me?
3: Because you're lying. You couldn't have passed that lodge. The road was blocked. The lodge was burning to the ground. Somebody was in a big hurry to get out of that lodge. In the rush, they knocked over an oil lamp.
2: Oh, if only Blanche Fontaine hadn't driven up.
3: Miss Fontaine is still in London. That car you heard was a couple of forest rangers. Lucky thing they were in that neighborhood. We might have had a bad forest fire. Come along, Mrs. Stanton. Let's go down to headquarters.

0: 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Signal Oil Company has asked me to remind you that starting next Friday, heavy holiday-bound Labor Day traffic will make it even more important to drive at sensible speed, be courteous, and obey traffic regulations. 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Featured in tonight's story were Bill Foreman, Alice Reinhart, Les Tremaine, Joe Gilbert, Ted Von Eltz, and Bill Boucher. The Whistler was produced and directed by George W. Allen, with story by William Engvick and Cleo Davis, music by Wilbur Hatch, and was transmitted overseas by the Armed Forces Radio Service. The Whistler is entirely fictional, and all characters portrayed on The Whistler are also fictional. Any similarity of names or resemblance to persons living or dead is purely coincidental. Remember to tune in at this same time next Sunday when the Signal Oil Company will bring you another strange story by The Whistler.
1: 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This episode of Mystery in the Air originally aired Thursday, September 25th, 1947. Its title, Crime and Punishment.
2: Mystery in the Air, starring Peter Lorre, presented by Camel Cigarettes.

0: And it is now my great pleasure to confer our academic degree with honor on the most distinguished student of this class. Roderick Raskolnikov, step forward. In the history of our university, there have been few young men who have compared with him in mental brilliance, and few for whom the future held greater promise. Roderick, I've spoken for the university. Now I want to speak for myself. As a token of the esteem in which I hold you and your abilities, I want to present you with this watch.
1: Thank you, sir.
0: Read the inscription.
1: To Roderick Raskolnikov, may his great gifts bring him the reward of honor and good fortune. Thank you, sir. Thank you very much.
0: Roderick, my boy, I'm proud to have had you as one of us, and sad that you are leaving. Good luck to you, and God bless you.

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2: So I, Roderick Raskolnikov, went to the city to achieve honor and good fortune. But 1 year later, I had achieved neither. Oh, I had written one book, a book on crime, which I had to sell to a publisher for barely enough money to pay my first 6 months rent. Oh, the reviews were very nice. Yes, one of them said, the subject is handled with such brilliance that one wonders whether it's the work of a genius or a great detective, or both. Genius or great detective. Can't eat reviews. All the time I was starving in a garret room. Come in. Oh, it's you, Mrs. Barnum.
3: Yes, it's me. I haven't had a penny out of you in 6 months.
2: I know.
3: How much longer do you expect me to wait for my rent?
2: Well, can you stand the strain another half hour?
3: Oh, so you're going to pay me in half an hour?
2: Yes.
3: Just how are you going to raise the money?
2: Oh, that's very simple. I'm going to rob a bank.
3: Think you're funny, huh? Well, I don't. You're a disgrace to my house.
2: Maybe, but someday they'll put a sign on this house that I, Raskolnikov, had the privilege of starving here.

0: I beg your pardon. Is there a pawnbroker? I think it's an old woman by the name of Leona. Does she live here?
1: Yes, one more flight up. I'll show you.
0: Yeah.
1: I'm going there myself.
0: Thank you very much. May I carry your package?
1: No. No, I can manage. It's this door here. Just ring the bell.
2: What do you want? Ah, it's you, Sonia. Come in. Who's this? One of your gentleman friends?
1: No, I met him on the stairs.
2: Well, what have you got this time?
1: This Bible.
2: Hmm. And where did you steal this?
1: I didn't steal it. It's been in our family a long time.
2: What do you want for it?
1: The cover's inlaid with mother of pearl. Stones are garnets. It's worth at least 100 rubles.
2: I'll give you 6 rubles for it.
1: But that...
2: If you don't want it, leave it. What have you got, mister?
0: I have a watch.
1: I'll take the 6.
2: Here you are.
1: You said 6 rubles. You gave me 1.
2: That's right, 6 rubles. Less 3 months' interest for your shawl and 2 months on the necklace and silver buckles. That makes 5 rubles. 5 from 6 is 1 ruble. Well, what are you waiting for? Want your Bible back?
1: No.
2: Well, come on. Get out. Get out. Come on, little gutter snipe. All right, mister. Let me see your watch.
0: Here.

0: somebody ought to push her straight into the next world. What use is all that money to her? Is her miserly life worth 100 others like yours and mine? I'd like to take her by the throat.
1: You shouldn't say things like that.
0: Oh, that black beetle. Here's your ruble. I found it.
1: You didn't find that? You took a ruble out of your pocket?
0: I didn't. No, I swear I didn't.
1: Well, I... Thank you. I forgot there was still some kindness in the world.
0: I forgot there was still some beauty in it.

0: What do you want at this hour? It's after midnight.
1: It's me, Raskolnikov, don't you remember? I've got a valuable vanity case this time.
0: Fine hour this is to come around with your rubbish, but come in. Let's see this valuable vanity case.
1: Here.
0: It's heavy enough. What's it made of, lead?
1: Gold.
0: I'll believe that when I see it. Oh, what's the idea of making so many knots? I can't untie this thing.
1: I'll show you the idea.
0: Put down that poker! Put down that poker!
1: I will! On your head, you dirty! You... Oh.

0: Come in. Good morning, Miss Possum. Fine day, don't you think? Very fine day, huh?
1: I didn't come up here about the weather.
0: Oh, no. It's about the money, yes. Well, I'll have it today. I promise I'll have it today.
1: Not about the money, either.
0: No, about what?
1: There's a policeman downstairs.
0: Hmm? Policeman? What is he?
1: Here he is now. Ask him yourself.
2: Are you the writer of Raskolnikov?
0: Yes.
2: Well, come along with me. You're wanted at headquarters.
0: There must be some mistake. Yes, there must be some mistake. I haven't done anything. What have I done?
2: You'll find out when you get there. Come along.

0: In a few moments, Mr. Peter Lorre will bring us the climax of tonight's Mystery in the Air, when Camels present Act Two of Crime and Punishment.
1: You've got to be good, really good, you know, to be a champion. You've got to have what it takes, and it takes plenty of skill, plenty of training, and above all, plenty of experience. Yes, sports champs have proved it time and time again. Experience is the best teacher. Cecil Smith, the polo star, thanks experience for his goals. Don Whitfield says experience made him what he is today, the world's outboard speed champion. That goes for Jerry Ambler, too. He says it took experience to win his bronc-busting crown. Yes, the champions agree that experience is the best teacher in the world of sports. And millions of smokers agree that experience taught them plenty about cigarettes. Back in the days of the wartime cigarette shortage, folks smoked brand after brand. They had to take whatever brands they could get. They compared those brands, became experts on the differences in cigarette quality. And that experience convinced thousands and thousands of smokers that Camels are their first choice. They learned that Camels are the cigarette with a rich, full flavor and cool mildness. Yes, smokers everywhere learn they prefer Camels to all other cigarettes. Result?
2: More people are smoking Camels than ever before.
1: Experience is the best teacher. Try a Camel yourself.

0: Roderick Raskolnikov, trembling with fear, now stands before the clerk in the police station.
1: Raskolnikov. Hmm. Let's see. Well, you owe your landlady 30 rubles.

0: And you'll refuse to vacate the premises.
1: Is that why I've been brought here?
0: Yes. Are you going to pay, or must we throw you out?
1: No. I'll pay. Quiet. I'll pay tomorrow. No, I... Oh, it's
0: Quiet.
1: My rent. It's...
0: It's not funny. Quiet.
1: No, it's the rent, you see.
0: Quiet, I say.
1: 30 rubles. No. That's why I've been brought here. Yeah. Oh, it's wonderful.
0: Stop that shouting. No, stop it. What's going on here? Who's that maniac?
2: He's a writer. Named Raskolnikov.
0: Huh? Oh, Raskolnikov. Just the man I want to see.
1: Me? Why, sir?
0: I'm Inspector Porfiry.
1: Oh, Commissioner.
0: I read your excellent book about the crime and criminals.
1: Oh, you flatter me, sir.
0: Oh, no, I really mean it. You know, I thought I knew something about the subject, but your book put me and my staff in the kindergarten class. I must talk to you. Come into my office.
1: Thank you, sir.
0: By the way, perhaps you'd like to help us on a new murder case. It'll give you a chance to see how the blundering police work.
1: Well, a murder case when...
0: An old pawnbroker was killed last night.
1: Huh?
0: A well-known character named Leona.
1: I've heard of her.
0: What do you know about her?
1: Nothing. Nothing at all. Think you'll get him easily? Guilty man?
0: Who knows? We may have him now.
1: What do you mean?
0: We brought a man in this morning, a house painter. He had been working in a flat under Leona's.
1: Do you think he did it?
0: Well, it doesn't really matter. He was found with a pair of earrings. He had blood on his hands. Oh, of course, he has an explanation for these things, but he'll do as a suspect just to keep our records clear.
1: Records clear. You mean that...
0: Of course, of course. But come, come, let's discuss your book. Let's see if your theory can be applied to this case.
1: My theory? What?
0: Yes. You wrote that ordinary men must obey the law because they are ordinary. But extraordinary men have the right to transgress the law.
1: No.
0: Isn't that right?
1: No, not exactly. What I said was that extraordinary men shouldn't be judged by ordinary standards. For example, take Napoleon if...
0: I doubt if Napoleon murdered the old pawnbroker.
1: Oh, I'm glad my theories give you a chance to be witty.
0: If your theory is right, it would make it a lot simpler for us policemen. Your extraordinary men had some distinguishing mark.
1: Hmm?
0: Say a medal or a ribbon or a resemblance to Napoleon.
1: What do you mean?
0: Like yourself, for instance. But to get back to our murderer in this case, he was ordinary enough, all right. Nothing but a stupid coward.
1: What do you mean?
0: If he hadn't been in a panic, he'd have found the old woman's money. 1,500 rubles tucked away in the mattress. Steady took a lot of junk that's no use to him, and he can't unload it. I've got my men watching every outlet.
1: Mm-hmm. Yes, Inspector, you've promised to show me your blundering police methods, and you certainly have. You're holding a man who's probably entirely innocent just to keep your records clear, huh?
0: Well, the painter will do until the real murderer comes in. And he will come in. He'll give himself up through fear. Fear of the law or of God.
1: Oh, yes?
0: In the meantime, I'll just wait.

0: I admit I was furious, stupid, coward indeed. But then I realized that I wasn't a coward at all, on the contrary. In facing the inspector so calmly, I'd learned not to be afraid. Still, I needed money, and now I didn't dare to sell any of the old woman's stuff. I determined to try my newfound courage on a publisher of my book.
1: Sit down, Mr. Raskolnikov. I'm glad to see you. We had very nice response on your book.
0: Oh, that's good. I've almost finished another one.
1: Oh, is that so? Well, you might let us see it when it's done.
0: Well, you see, as a matter of fact, another publisher, well, he has offered me an advance of 750 rubles on it.
1: He has?
0: Yes.
1: By the pirate, you're my discovery.
0: Well...
1: Look, I'll give you 1,000 rubles advance. Hmm? How's that?
0: Oh, that's fine. That's wonderful. Yes, it's wonderful. I took the money. I paid my landlady in full. I bought myself a whole new outfit of clothes. Oh, I was riding on top of the world. But then a disturbing thought occurred to me. Of course, the inspector hadn't suspected me for a moment, but undoubtedly he would find my name in the old pawnbroker's books. He might think it curious. I hadn't mentioned it myself. I decided to go and see him again, voluntarily, yes, out of my own free will. That's what an innocent man would do, or would he? Well, anyway, I'm going.

0: The inspector will see you in just a moment.
1: Thank you. I'm in no hurry.
2: Oh, Mr. Raskolnikov.
1: Sonia, what are you doing here?
2: The inspector sent for me. He returned my Bible. He asked me a few questions.
1: Questions? What kind of questions?
2: About the day I went to the pawnbroker.
1: Did he want to know anything about me?
2: Yes.
1: What did you tell him?
2: About the money you gave me.
1: Oh.
2: And then he wanted to know.
1: Why? What did he want to know?
2: Before I knew what had happened, he made me tell him what you said.
1: What?
2: That she deserved to die.
1: Well, she did, she...
0: The inspector will see you now, Mr. Raskolnikov.
1: Sonia, I must see you later. Where do you live?
2: Catherine Street. First house from the bridge, second floor.
1: I'll be over as soon as I can. Wait for me.
0: This way, sir.
1: Thank you.
3: Ah, Mr. Raskolnikov. I'm delighted to see you again.
1: Come to claim my watch.
3: Yeah. Your watch?
1: Come on, let's not beat around the bush. I hated to part with it, but I need the money, so I took it to the old woman and...
3: What
1: I...
3: old woman?
1: Oh, you know, the pawnbroker, the one we were talking about.
3: Oh, did you have dealings with her?
1: Tirani, you know I had. You know I was there. I mean, isn't my name in her book?
3: Oh, wait a minute. Why, so it is. Funny, I didn't notice it.
1: What are you trying to do, upset me?
3: Upset me? No, not at all. And I'm sorry, but there's no watch listed among her effects. I'm afraid it's still in the murderer's possession.
1: Well, thank you very much. I must be going out.
3: Oh, by the way, that's a new suit, isn't it?
1: Hmm? Yes, it is. What of it? Why shouldn't I be wearing a new suit, huh?
3: Things have taken a turn for the better, eh?
1: Yes, things have taken a turn for the better. I sold another book.
3: Congratulations. I hope you'll have some theories in this one that'll help me solve this murder. We're still holding that poor wretch of a painter.
1: Oh. Your real murderer hasn't come in, huh?
3: No, not yet. But I haven't given up hope.
1: Oh, you're very optimistic. That's good. Suspect anyone in particular?
3: Oh, I suspect anyone and everyone.
1: That's good.
3: Yeah. I'll admit now that for a time I even connected you with the murder.
1: Me?
3: Yes. You know how a policeman's mind functions.
1: No, I don't.
3: I began piecing things in a pattern. Your desperate poverty, the fact you almost fainted when I mentioned the murder the first time.
1: Oh.
3: Your talk of Superman being above the law.
1: Oh, now I can see.
3: You're going around town flashing all that money,
1: yes.
3: I didn't know until just now came from your publisher.
1: You had me followed, huh?
3: Well, a matter of routine.
1: Yeah. Well, let me tell you something. If I were the guilty man, I'd be too smart to try to sell that junk. I'd have gone into the country and buried it under stone. You hear me? Yes, under a big, heavy stone.
3: So?
1: Come on, accuse me of murder if you like, but don't insult me by believing that I'd overlook 1,500 rubles in a mattress. Try your clumsy methods on halfwits, like that poor fool you're going to sacrifice, just to keep your records clear.
3: But I'm not accusing you. I don't accuse a man I think is guilty if I have no proof. I just sit and wait.
1: Yeah, you sit and wait. Stop playing this cat and mouse game with me. If you think you have a case against me, come on, arrest me or bring me to a trial. I'll show you how.
4: Yes, I did. Inspector,
5: I did.
4: This man just confessed.
5: Yes, I confess. I'm guilty. I'm the murderer. Punish me.
3: You're lying, you fool. You didn't kill her.
5: I hit her over the head with a poker. I hate her.
3: You idiot. You didn't even know about her until we arrested you. You didn't know anything about it until we beat it into you. Take him away, officer. He wants to go to Siberia that badly.
5: I'm guilty, I tell you. I'm guilty.
3: Get him out of here.
1: Oh, what a triumph for your methods, Inspector. First you tried to make him confess, and now you try to make him believe he's innocent. Doesn't your conscience ever bother you?
3: No. Let the real murderer suffer from his conscience. It'll trouble him. He's no Napoleon. No, he's not hard enough. He'll come in, and I'll be waiting for him. I'll be waiting.
1: Good luck.

0: is it?
1: It's me.
0: Oh, where have you been?
1: I'm walking the streets. I don't know how long. I know it's late. I had to talk to you, Sonia. I may never see you again.
0: You're going away?
1: Yes.
0: Where are you going?
1: I don't know.
0: Then why?
1: Because I'm free now. Yes, I'm free. Free to go where I please and do what I please. And
0: free? From what?
1: Police. They suspected me of the murder. Oh, it's all over now. Sonia, come away with me.
0: Did they find the guilty man?
1: They had him all along. He confessed this morning.
0: Who was it?
1: Oh, a painter who worked in a house. Why all these questions? Leave me alone. I've been questioned enough. Please put that Bible away. I don't want to be reminded of that old hag.
0: And Jesus said, take away the stone.
1: What stone? What stone are you talking about? How do you know I hid it under a stone?
0: It's the stone under which Lazarus was buried. Huh? Then they took away the stone from the place where the dead man was. And Jesus lifted up his eyes and said, Father, thou hast heard me. And when he had thus spoken, he cried in a loud voice, Lazarus, come forth. And he that was dead came forth.
1: Sonia. Sonia!
0: You should kneel to me.
1: Have mercy on me, Sonia. I killed that old woman. I killed her.
0: Why did you do it?
1: I was mad. What shall I do now?
0: I don't know what to tell you. Because you have no faith.
1: But if I did have faith,
0: then I would tell you to confess.
1: Huh?
0: Atone for what you've done.
1: Confess to the police?
0: How else can you save the one who's being punished in your place?
1: Confess and go to Siberia and rot in prison, Sonia? How can you ask me to do that?
0: Because I love you.
1: Sonia, I know it. I know it now. I have faith. You have given it to me. You have made me see myself, as I really was, and just a coward who thought himself brave. All right, Sonia, I'll go and do as you say.
0: Oh, my darling, I'll wait for you. I'll always wait for you. Forever.

0: Come in.
1: Good evening, Inspector.
2: Good evening, Raskolnikov. I've been expecting you. I've been expecting you for quite a long time.

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0: And now here is Peter Lorre for a final word.
3: Yes, ladies and gentlemen, in a way, this is my final word, because tonight our summer series of classic mysteries comes to a close. 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Next Thursday night, Camel's Bob Hawke Show, one of America's favorite quiz shows, will be heard over these same NBC stations. They tell me Mr. Hawke doesn't murder anybody, or he just quizzes them. Well, to each his own. Good night.
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5: 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Its title, Crime and Punishment. 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

0: descend to the world of the unknown and forbidden, down to the depths where the veil of time is lifted and the supernatural reigns as king. Come with me and listen to the tale of The Twisting Weeds of Death.
1: Try the door, Doc.
2: All right.
1: It's open. Let's go in. Put your light on, too, Doc.
2: All right.
1: Don't look like anyone's been in here for years.
2: Still in pretty good condition, though.
1: Yeah. Now, let's see. That room should be over here.
2: The door's open.
1: Let's see what's in there.
2: There doesn't seem to be anything in here.
1: You sure you saw what you did, Bob?
2: I'm not lying to you, Sheriff. I know I did.
1: Well, there's nothing in here now.
2: Just a minute.
1: What do you see?
2: Over here. Look at the floor.
1: It's soaking wet.
2: And there's seaweed on it.
1: He's right, Doc. That is seaweed.
2: When I saw her, hair, it looked like it was covered with seaweed.
0: In just a moment, the Hall of Fantasy will present The Twisting Weeds of Death. And now for our story. An original tale of fantasy by Richard Thorne entitled The Twisting Weeds of Death.
1: On the bluff overlooking the sea about 3 miles out of town. It's been empty for almost 20 years. Through the seasons of the year, it stands there, buffeted by the sea wind, tempered by the rain and snow, till its color has changed to a dirty gray. No one goes near it. The people who live in my town on the rocky coast of Maine are a superstitious lot, and ever since that stormy night so many years ago, no one goes near it. The old wives say that death is in that house. My name is Jason Fielding. I'm sheriff of Seaview. The job doesn't really amount to much, except in the summer when the city folks move in. Even then, my main worry is to make sure the young ones don't get out of hand. That night, the night it began, I was over at Doc Jordan's place. Usually of an evening, when he isn't out on a call and when I'm not making my rounds, you'll find me there playing the longest tournament of chess in history. Your move, Doc.
3: Now, don't press me, Jason. I have to think this out.
1: You've been thinking it out for 10 minutes, Doc.
3: You just wait now. There.
1: Did it take all that time for you to figure that move out?
3: Now, look here. Her might be Mrs. Lord. Wife's going to have a baby. Come in.
2: I figured I'd find you here, Sheriff.
1: What's the matter, Bob?
2: I was out walking along the shore down by the old house.
3: What were you doing down there, Bob? Your mother won't like that.
2: I can't help it. I was walking, like I said, and I saw a queer kind of light coming from one of the windows.
1: A light in the old house?
2: That's right, Sheriff.
3: What did you do?
2: Well, I was curious, so I decided I'd go over and take a look. I stayed in the shadows and crept up to the window.
3: What did you see?
2: A murder.
1: What?
2: That's right. This girl was in the room seeing a man. I couldn't see his face because his back was to me. The girl was backing away from him, and he had a scarf or something in his hands, and he kept walking towards the girl, and she kept crying out, "No, you don't know what you're doing." And then he reached the girl and wrapped the scarf or whatever it was around her neck, and he choked her to death.
1: Why didn't you do something?
2: Because I was scared, Sheriff. I couldn't hardly move. When she screamed, I'll never forget it, that scream. I snapped out of the trance I was in, but it was too late. So I ran all the way back to town to find you.
1: Did you see the man's face?
2: No, sir. His back was always turned to me.
1: You and me, we're going back there, Bob. You want to come along, Doc?
3: Yeah.
2: There was a queer thing about that girl, Sheriff. Her hair, it looked like seaweed.
1: That's the way it started. The three of us went outside and got into my car. It only took us a few minutes to reach the old house, even though the road leading up to it was gutted and overgrown with weeds. Bob Stanley said he saw a light burning. When we got there, everything was dark. This is good enough, I guess.
3: I thought you said there was a light burning in the house.
2: There was.
1: There's no reason for it to be burning now. Come on, let's go.
3: Right.
1: Good thing we brought along a couple of flashlights.
2: Listen.
1: What's the matter?
2: Didn't you hear it?
3: Hear what?
2: I heard a scream.
1: I didn't hear anything.
3: I didn't either.
2: I'm not kidding. I heard a scream.
1: What window was the light coming from?
2: That one. There.
1: Well, let's go inside. We'll take a look at it.
2: Sure, it's a spooky old place.
1: Used to be a beautiful house before...
2: Before what?
1: You weren't even born when that happened, Bob.
2: Before what happened?
3: Before the murder.
2: You mean someone was actually killed out here a long time ago, just like tonight?
3: That's right. Someone was killed a long time ago.
1: Try the door, Doc.
3: All right. It's open.
1: Let's go in. Put your light on, too, Doc.
3: All right.
1: Don't look like anyone's been in here for years.
2: Still in pretty good condition, though.
1: Yeah. Now, let's see. That room should be over here.
3: The door's open.
1: Let's see what's in there.
3: There doesn't seem to be anything in here.
1: You sure you saw what you did, Bob?
2: I'm not lying to you, Sheriff. I know I did.
1: Well, there's nothing in here now.
3: Just a minute.
1: What do you see?
3: Over here. Look at the floor.
1: It's soaking wet.
2: And there's seaweed on it.
1: He's right, Doc. That is seaweed.
2: When I saw her, her hair, it looked like it was covered with seaweed.
3: Who was that?
1: I don't know. It
2: came from this room.
3: It couldn't have.
2: I tell you, that scream came from this room.
4: Shine your light around, Doc.
3: See, I told you. Couldn't have come from this room.
2: I tell you, it did.
1: The boy's right, Doc. It did come from this room. As far as I can see, there's no one else in here, just the three of us. If it didn't come from this room, where did it come from? And who screamed? That's what I'd like to know. We went through the whole house, but we couldn't find a thing. I knew Bob Stanley wasn't lying. He had seen something there in that house, but whatever it was, there was no trace of it now. I dropped Bob Stanley off at his house and then let Doc off at his place. I went home, got into bed, and I couldn't sleep. In my mind, I heard the echoes of the scream in that house, and I saw again that wet section of the floor with the strands of seaweed twisting this way and that, like squirming snakes. And I had the same feeling I had when I was in the house, nervous and frightened.
5: Sheriff?
1: Speaking.
5: This is Mrs. Stanley, Sheriff.
1: Anything wrong, Mrs.?
5: Then you're wrong, Sheriff. My boy's gone. Bob's gone.
1: What?
5: That's right. And up in this room, it's all wet, Sheriff. And there's seaweed all over the place.
6: Back now to our story. An original tale of fantasy by Richard Thorne entitled The Twisting Weeds of Death.
1: After I put the receiver down, I got dressed as quickly as I could. I went downstairs, got into my car, and drove the short distance from my house to the Stanleys.
7: Come in, Sheriff. Come in.
1: Have you called your relatives, Mrs. Stanley? He might be there.
7: I've called everyone in every place I thought he might have gone. He wasn't at any of them.
1: I'd like to see you, sir.
7: Just come with me. When you came in, he said he'd been with you. Is that right?
1: That's right, Mrs. Stanley.
7: Where were you so late? He wouldn't tell me anything about it.
1: We were out at the old house outside of town.
7: At the old house? Well, what were you doing there?
1: Bob said he saw a murder being committed out there.
7: A murder? Do you mean he was out there alone?
1: Yes, he came into town and got me. Will you show me his room, please?
7: Oh, yes, of course. He's never done anything like this before. Such a nice boy.
1: I know that, Mrs. Stanley.
7: This is his room. Do you see what I mean, Sheriff? It's wet. The whole room, it's wet. And the seaweed. Look at the seaweed.
1: I see it, Mrs. Stanley. Did you hear anything tonight?
7: Hear anything? What do you mean?
1: After you'd gone to bed, did you hear anything?
7: No, I... Now, just a minute. I'm not sure, but I thought I heard a scream.
1: A scream?
7: That's right. I didn't hear it at all well. It was just there. I felt it more than I heard it.
1: How did you discover that Bob was missing?
7: I couldn't sleep. I came into his room to see if he was covered, but He was gone.
1: Now, now, Mrs. Stanley, we'll get him back for you.
7: Ever since his father died, he's been my whole life. I don't know what I'll do if anything happened to him.
1: I'll do my best, Mrs. Stanley.
7: Where is he, Sheriff? What's happened to him? And why is his room like this?
1: On my way to the old house, I stopped at Doc Jordan's, but he wasn't home. I figured Mrs. Lord must be having her baby. I took a gun with me because I wasn't sure what I'd find out there. Picture's the same as the girl you saw tonight.
3: You feel all right now, Bob?
4: Yeah, Doc. I'm all right.
1: Yeah, here it is. Take your time about it, Bobby boy. Here. Well?
2: That's her, all right. Only the color of her hair is different now. It's green. Green like seaweed.
3: Whose picture is that, Jason?
1: Elaine Scott's.
3: Elaine Scott's? She's been missing for 20 years.
1: Not missing, Doc. I side with the folks around here who say she's dead.
3: Don't be a fool, Jason. Just because someone leaves town suddenly without telling anyone, there's no reason to believe she's dead.
1: Maybe not.
2: My mom told me she was killed.
3: It's all conjecture.
2: The whole town seems to think that house is haunted. Why, Sheriff?
1: That's the house where Elaine Scott lived, Bob. That's the place where she was last seen alive.
3: That's right. It's her birthday party. You were there, Jason, so was I.
1: All the eligible bachelors in town were there. Elaine lived there with her maiden aunt. Her folks were dead. The morning after the party, they found her aunt dead and no trace of Elaine. It was just as if she disappeared from the face of the earth.
3: Elaine's aunt was strangled to death.
1: And Elaine was killed, too. Only we never could find her body.
3: That's where I think you're wrong, Jason. I don't think she was killed. I think she left town after she killed her aunt.
1: Elaine wouldn't have hurt a fly, Doc.
3: People aren't what they appear to be on the outside, Jason. You know that as well as I do. I see a man or a woman only as they look on the outside. We don't know all the little workings of their minds. We don't know what a man really thinks.
1: You're right, Doc. We don't know. There's lots of things in this world of ours that are mighty strange. Things we can't explain. Things we aren't able to say or impossible. Like a sixth sense that warns you of danger. Like hearing someone's voice just as they die. Even though a continent separates you. Like hearing the voice of the dead when they've been gone for years.
3: What do you mean?
1: That's what I think happened tonight. What's the date, Bob?
2: The 25th of May.
1: That's right. What was the date that Elaine Scott disappeared, Doc?
3: May 25th.
1: That's right. 20 years ago tonight, Elaine Scott disappeared from the face of the earth. And tonight she's come back. Come back to point out the person who killed her.
6: Back now to our story, an original tale of fantasy by Richard Thorne entitled The Twisting Weeds of Death.
1: We sat in my office, the three of us, Doc Jordan, Bob Stanley, and myself. Something had happened that night, something I couldn't explain or understand. For Elaine Scott, dead for 20 years, had reappeared 20 years to the night she disappeared.
3: You don't mean to tell me, Jason, that you believe the dead can return?
1: I believe a lot of things, Doc. People might laugh at me for saying it, but I do believe they can in one way or another.
2: Well, what are we going to do?
1: You said she led you into the house, Bob, and she pointed to something. Did she say anything then?
2: No, she... Yes. Yes, she did. She said, this is where it happened, before we went downstairs.
1: Before we went downstairs. Do you know what she was trying to tell you? She wants you to know where her body is.
3: You sound like an ignorant fool, Jason.
1: Maybe, maybe not. We'll see. We're going back out there, Bob.
2: All right.
1: You want to come along, Doc?
3: Yes, I guess so.
1: This time, I'm going to take a gun along.
3: What for?
1: Handy things to have around, a gun.
3: That's a ghost, Bob. So a gun won't do you any good, Jason.
1: I got my reasons. Come on, let's go. Been brewing because we hadn't any more than stepped outside when there was a big crash of thunder. It started to rain. I got into my car and drove out to the old house. The wind was strong and the ocean was washing in pretty heavy.
3: Keep your flashlight, John.
1: There's nothing to be afraid of, Doc.
2: I don't know about that.
1: You said before we went downstairs, is that right?
2: Yes, sir.
1: Well, let's go downstairs.
3: All right. Someone's in this house.
2: It came from that room. The same room. Do you want to go in there, Sheriff?
1: No, we won't find anything in there now. We'll go downstairs.
3: Here's the door that leads to the cellar.
1: All right, open it.
2: Why don't we go back to town and wait till morning?
1: We're here now. We might as well go through with it.
3: What do you expect to find down there, Jason?
1: I don't know. Let's go. Watch your step. No one's been down here in 20 years. Stairs might be a little rickety.
3: You see anything, Bob?
2: No. The place is heavy with dust. Cobwebs.
1: When a house gets a reputation like this one has, it's bound to be like that. No one lives in it except spiders. You see houses like this anymore? They've all got cement on the basement floor, not earth like this one is.
2: Doesn't seem to be anything down here, Sheriff.
1: I think there is.
2: I don't see anything.
1: You can't see what we're looking for. Not now, anyway.
3: What are you looking for, Jason?
1: Elaine Scott's body.
3: Elaine's body?
1: That's right. We didn't think to look down here the day we found her aunt dead. We searched the house, of course. I even came down here and looked around, but I didn't think to check the well.
2: What well?
1: It's behind that door. Come on, let's take a look.
2: What's the well doing down here?
1: They had to have water. This house isn't connected to the water system in town. Old Mr. Scott was a pretty smart fellow. He didn't relish the idea of going out in the winter snow to draw water, so he dug the well first and then built his house over it. All right, try the door.
2: It's locked.
1: You'll have to break it in, then. You help me, Bob.
8: Right.
2: Together now.
1: Be careful now. Shine your light around. Yeah. There's the well, all right.
3: What do you expect to find?
1: You'll see. Be careful when you lean over the top part of the well wall. Those bricks might be loose. All right, shine your lights, gentlemen.
2: The shaft is cracked in a lot of places, and it's all overgrown with weeds.
1: Yeah. I can make out something down there beneath those weeds, something white.
2: It looks like bones.
1: That's what they are, all right. Bones. Watch out, Bob. We better get back to the bricks.
3: You were right after all, Jason.
1: I guess I was.
3: What are you going to do now?
1: Well, that depends.
3: On what?
1: What happened that night, Doc?
3: What night?
1: The night you killed Elaine and her aunt.
3: You're crazy, Jason.
1: I don't think so. Comes back to me now, all of it. You stayed behind after the rest of us left. What happened?
2: Look out, Sheriff!
9: I don't think they're
2: gone. Give us a gun, Sheriff.
3: That's right. Now, don't try anything, Jason. Now, you either, Bob.
1: You did kill a man.
3: That's right.
1: Why?
3: You know how I felt about her. I asked her to marry me. She laughed in my face. I must have lost my mind to kill them both. Ever wonder why I like to play chess with you, Jason? Because I wanted to be sure of what you were doing. Because I wanted to be sure you never found out what happened.
1: What are you going to do, Doc?
3: I'm going to kill you. Both of you. And put you down where she is.
1: The gun isn't loaded, Doc.
3: What?
1: The gun isn't loaded.
3: You're lying.
1: Try it and see.
3: You asked for it, Jason. What?
2: Take a break for it, Sheriff.
1: Let's get him.

0: see him?
1: Yeah. Down there on the rocks. Is he still alive?
0: After that fall?
1: No, no. It's 200 feet down there to those rocks. He isn't alive. We'll come back and get him in the morning.
0: She wasn't real, was she?
1: She was real, all right, Bob.
0: You mean she came back?
1: That's right. She came back. There's a lot of things. Oh, just a lot of them. Like I said in my office, like hearing someone's voice just as they die. Or like seeing them, as you did, after they've been gone for years. Things can't ever be explained. Elaine Scott came back tonight, 20 years to the day she was murdered, to right a wrong. Now, she can rest content.
2: So runs tonight's tale of the unusual, the terrifying, the unknown. 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

0: I look tired, and I got a right to look tired.
1: Wrap it up.
0: Ask me sometime when I'm not so beat. I hate them like this.
1: We all do.
0: Just kids, Cap. Just a bunch of punk kids that should have had more sense.
1: They need a good lesson.
0: Well, they've had a good one. Look, I'll be in the other office making out my report in case anybody wants me.

0: Let's see now. Accident report. Huh. Murder. Yeah, that'd be a better word for it. From Lieutenant Harbor, San Francisco Police Department, 2 Traffic Division, August 27th, 1951. Report on the Jolly High Riders. Jolly Death Riders might be more appropriate. At approximately 8:35 p.m. August 22nd, Mr. and Mrs. Warren Milford of 3589 Glendon Drive, Berkeley, California, were driving in their 1949 sedan along the Bay Flats, approaching the ramp into the Oakland Bay Bridge. Brackets. Special note. August 22nd was the 10th anniversary of the Milfords. Warren Milford had arranged for a surprise party at his sister-in-law's home in the Marina District. End brackets. As the Milfords passed through the tunnel on the Yerba Buena Island and approached the bay half of the bridge, the traffic at that time of evening was extremely light.
1: I think we should have telephoned the Warren.
2: Huh? Why?
1: They might not be home.
2: Well, I'm enjoying the ride anyway. Nice night?
1: Yes, it is. No fog.
2: Clear as a bell.
1: Listen, Warren, I don't want you and that brother of yours to get started on that baseball. That's all the two of you ever talk
2: about. Gladys, what are you talking about?
1: Well, from the minute we get together, it's baseball. Seals here, seals there. You think that that's all there was in the...
2: Hey, look at those two cars coming this way.
1: You're going awfully fast.
2: Well, they must be crazy. They're racing.
1: Warren, they're right in the middle of the bridge. Those hot rods piled up with a bunch of youngsters. Warren, they're not moving over.
2: Hey, you darn fools, get over!
1: Warren.

0: In order to avoid a head-on collision with one of the hot rods, Warren Milford swerved his car to the right, but he lost control and crashed into one of the steel beam supports of the bridge. Neither one of the rod-hot cars involved stopped, and not one of the other passing motorists who stopped to render assistance was able to give any specific information to the officers at the scene of the accident. In view of that fact, no general alarm was spread. Results of the accident. Warren Milford was thrown clear of the crash. He miraculously only suffered cuts and bruises. His wife, Gladys, died of internal injuries in the ambulance. Warren Milford was informed of his wife's death at the receiving hospital.
1: Our 10th wedding anniversary. She didn't know a thing. I'm so sorry.
0: Mr. Milford, I'd like you to try to answer just a few questions for me.
1: Things she probably thought I hadn't remembered, but I did.
0: I know it's hard for you, Mr. Milford. I know it's awfully hard, but do you think you'd be able to identify either one of the cars?
1: The cars? Oh, kids. They were just kids.
0: Kids?
1: Yeah, they were out for a joyride.
0: Could you identify any one of them if you saw them again?
1: No, I didn't see any faces. They weren't all boys, though. Some girls, I think. Just a bunch of jolly high riders.
0: And what about the cars, Mr. Milford? What kind were they?
1: Well, you've seen them. All over town, all the young high school kids have them. The hot rods.
0: Hot rods? Could you identify just one of them?
1: Jolly high riders took her.
0: What was that?
1: It was in white letters on a gold background. Just for a second, I saw it.
0: What did you see?
1: The jolly high riders. Painted on the side of one of the cars. They took her.
0: The Jolly High Riders?
1: Yes, it was white letters on a gold background.
0: All right, Mr. Milford, you can rest now. Sergeant?
1: Kids, just young kids. They're out for a joyride.
0: The following morning, I assigned Detective Sergeant Boyle to locate the whereabouts.

0: Who are the charter members, head boy?
1: What's this all about? It's a legitimate club.
0: I want names.
1: Me, Lodge Brisson. That's a name for you.
0: Who else besides you, Lodge?
1: Oh, there's Mickey. Mickey Holzer from a parking garage. His girlfriend, Julie. And Wanda Lake. A sweet girl. Sweet to me all the time. And Wally. Fat Bergman, we call him. Wally, the fat boy. He's over there. Hey, look at him skip rope. He wants to lose weight. What a laugh, a gendarme. Look at him.
0: Don't die laughing. Come on.
1: Take it easy, you.
0: Bergman?
2: Yeah? Who?
1: A gendarme, Wally. A great, big gendarme.
2: Oh, yeah. Yeah, that's nice. I'm glad to know you, sir. Yes, sir.
0: Wally, do you any of you boys own a hot rod?
2: Hot rod?
1: Yeah, somebody owns a hot rod, gendarme.
0: Who?
1: The whole club owns a car. What do you think of that?
0: Wally, where were you last night about 8:30?
2: Last night? Last night... Where was I last night? I got such a bad memory.
1: You went to a meeting in that room, Wally. You went to a meeting at the club.
2: Oh, yeah, that's right, sir. We had a meeting.
1: We discussed how come somebody stole our club car. What joker stole our car with the name on the side, the Jolly High Riders? And right before the big race on Saturday, how come?
0: Lodge Brisson was a hard boy. He managed the cheap gymnasium and lived in one of its back rooms. Walter Bergman, just out of school, lived with his family. It was Bergman who later volunteered the address of Wanda Lake and of the garage where Mickey Holzer worked. The garage supervisor told me that Mickey was downstairs working in the mechanic shop. He was working on the frame of a car. It was a familiar frame. Mickey?
3: I spotted you, mister. What do you want?
0: Lieutenant Harbor, San Francisco Police Department. Getting her ready for the race?
3: Maybe, maybe not.
0: What are those things you're working on?
3: I'm putting on single acting shocks. Against the law?
0: No. This your car, Mickey?
3: Part of it, when it's finished.
0: Oh, that's right. You and your girlfriend, Julie, are charter members of the Jolly High Riders.
3: So?
0: Well, this must be the club car.
3: The new one.
0: Oh? What happened to the old one?
3: Somebody stole it. Yesterday afternoon, somebody glommed it. Can you imagine?
0: Why didn't you report the theft to the police?
3: No, because, you know, we thought maybe one of the other rod clubs had made a big joke on us. Right before the big race coming up Saturday.
0: Last night, Mickey, your old hot rod car caused a big accident on the Oakland Bay Bridge.
3: Oh, that's awful. It's terrible.
0: The driver's in the hospital.
3: I'm sorry.
0: His wife's in the city morgue. What's the matter, Mickey?
3: Nothing. I just hate talk like that. I hate talk about killing. Is it wrong to hate talk like that?
0: After having spoken with the three male members of the High Riders, I knew I had a tough one on my hands. All three boys were lying. It was obvious. Wanda Lake was home when I rang the doorbell of her apartment on Kearney. I took one look at her and understood why she was sweet. Police Lieutenant Harbor, Miss Lake. May I talk to you for a few minutes?
4: Uh-huh. Don't mind my curlers, huh? Want some curl for tonight? I was just practicing to dance the gym. Come on in.
0: Thank you.
4: I'd offer you a drink, only I can't keep it in the house with Hazel around.
0: Hazel?
4: Yeah. She's my older sister. She takes care of me ever since my folks died. It's a laugh, huh? Taking care of me.
0: How old are you, Wanda?
4: 17. Ripe old age?
0: Yeah.
4: What are we going to talk about, Lieutenant?
0: Oh, about the Jolly High Riders?
4: Hey, I'm a charter member. What do you know?
0: Yeah, that's fine. I understand your club car was stolen yesterday afternoon.
4: Yeah. Ain't it dreadful?
0: Uh-huh. And it caused a big accident last night, Wanda.
4: You mean our hot rod?
0: That's right.
4: Hey, how dreadful.
0: Where were you last night?
4: To a meeting of our club at the gym. We talked all about our dance tonight.
0: Did you talk about anything else?
4: Well, he sure did. We talked all about our club car being stolen right before the big race. Somebody stole it right off the street. Wasn't that just dreadful, Lieutenant?
0: Yeah, Wanda. Just dreadful. The High Riders had built a solid alibi. Whichever one of them had masterminded it, had done it with careful planning.

0: We had no lead on the other hot rod involved, so I had to follow through with what I had. I had one member yet to talk to, Mickey's girlfriend, Julie. I made plans to see her the next morning, but a break in the case came sooner than I expected. It was late that same night. I was in the office going over some reports when the call came in. Lieutenant Harbor speaking.
1: This is Wally Bergman, the fat boy lieutenant. You know Wally?
0: Yeah, Wally.
1: Listen, I'm so mad. Everybody's gone. Going to meet again in an hour for another race.
0: Where, Wally?
1: The bridge. I'll show them. Meet me at the traffic island, Mr. Harbor.
0: I'll be there.
1: I'm so mad. They think they're so smart.
0: Straight away onto the bridge was practically deserted when we got there. As we drew up to the curb of the traffic island, I saw that something was wrong. Lying doubled up on the grass was Wally Bergman. He had bruises and cuts all over his face and was bleeding at the mouth. And standing next to him, hands outstretched, was Mickey Holzer. Another meeting, Mickey?
2: Huh? Yeah. Look, somebody called me. I came to meet somebody.
0: Save it, Mickey, save it. Tell it to somebody who'll believe you. All right, Cap, put the cuffs on him.

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0: And now, Autolite brings back to our Hollywood soundstage Mr. William Holden in Elliot Lewis's production of The Jolly Death Riders, a dramatic report well calculated to keep you in...

0: Mickey Holzer was held for assault and battery. After Bergman had been treated at the clinic, I questioned him. I got no quarters. And I knew that I'd get none from Mickey either. But nevertheless, I had him brought into my office. Mickey, you're in a bad way.
1: It looks like it, doesn't it?
0: A charge of assault and battery can be a bad thing.
1: You gotta prove it.
0: Mickey, tell me who was driving the car.
1: You're so smart, figure it out for yourself.
0: Oh, no, I'm not so smart. Just trying to see that things are done right. It's the job of any police officer. I wonder if Julie will tell me, Mickey.
1: Ask her. Go ahead, ask her.
0: What about your mother?
1: You try everything, don't you, copper?
0: You're bitter, Mickey.
1: All right, bitter. Is that against the law, too?
0: I'm holding you for 48 hours, and I'm going to find that car. Go ahead. Be bitter for all 48 hours. It seems that every cop, over a long period of time, develops a sense of intuition. I was like any cop. And my intuition told me that Mickey Holzer was not the real assaulter of Wally Bergman. The following morning, I had a visitor. She was a small, graying old woman. I told her the whole story.
2: Not Mickey, Mr. Policeman. Oh, no, not him. He wouldn't even hurt a little thing.
0: Tell me, has Mickey ever gotten into any trouble before?
2: Oh, no. His papa died when he was only 9 years old. Mickey promised his papa he would never lie to me.
0: Mrs. Holzer, all I want to know is the name of the person who was driving the car that Mickey was in. If I know that person, I'll know who beat up Wally Bergman. But Mickey refuses to tell me.
2: Oh, maybe I will talk to Mickey. Maybe he won't lie to me.
0: All right, we'll try it. Sergeant, bring in Mickey Holzer. As soon as you bring him in, I'll leave you two alone.
2: I have faith in my son. All the faith in the whole world. He promised his papa, he wouldn't go back on his word. Mickey is not that kind of a boy.
0: I believe you, Mrs. Holzer.
3: All right, inside, kid.
1: Ma, what are you doing here?
2: Oh, my son. Oh, my son.
0: All right, I'll wait outside.
4: What are you doing here? Why'd you come?
2: I came because I have to help you, Mickey.
4: Ma, go home. Go home. This is no place for you.
2: Mama should be by her son when he's in trouble.
4: Who called you?
2: Nobody called me. I came because I want to help you.
4: Nobody can help me. Leave me alone. You got no business here.
2: Well, I got a lot of business. Mickey, the policeman told me you are in a lot of trouble. He told me that if you would only tell him the name of the boy who was driving the car, he said if you told him that, Mickey, there would be no more trouble.
4: There'd be lots of trouble.
2: Mickey, if you won't for your mama, maybe you will for Papa. Papa loves you, Mickey.
4: Mark, leave.
2: Papa, for Papa, Mickey, for him.
4: Mark, get out.
0: I'm sorry, Mrs. Holzer.
2: Not even for his

0: I knew my break had to come from within the members of the Guilty Club. And Julie, Mickey's girlfriend, was my last chance for that break. She worked in a dime store on Mission Street. On her lunch hour, I asked her to walk over to the park with me. We sat down on one of the benches. I know that somebody in the club has told you not to talk, Julie. Who told you? Mickey?
1: Please.
0: All right, all right. Can you tell me who started the high riders, Julie? Well, surely you can tell me that.
1: Mickey went to the gym to work out. He got to know the fellas. They all talked. The club got started that way.
0: Uh-huh. Who bought the hot rod?
1: They all pitched in. A few dollars from everybody.
0: Where's the car, Julie?
1: We all told you it was stolen.
0: Yes, yes, I know you told me. But it's a lie. You're all lying for no good reason. It isn't so much what's been done, Julie. A terrible thing, yes, but we want to see that it doesn't happen again. Can you understand that? Was Mickey driving, Julie?
1: No, I mean, I...
0: What do you mean, Julie?
1: I told you what you wanted to know.
0: Someday when you're older, Julie, you'll understand how important this is. I know you will. You're not a bad girl, but it's up to me right now to make you understand. Young as you are.
1: Please, I don't want to talk about it.
0: It's because you're afraid.
1: Please, Mr. Hart.
0: Julie, someday you and Mickey will be man and wife. Marriage is the happiness of two people. A long time ago, this man, Warren Milford, and his wife were just like you and Mickey.
1: Mr. Hart.
0: They made the same plans, they thought the same thoughts, and in each other's arms they felt the same feelings. And there was then no difference than there is now between you and Mickey.
1: Linda Harbor,
0: you've taken a silly pledge dictated by a person who in the cool of evening strikes down another person in death and thinks nothing about it. Do you know what a person like this is called, Julie? Do you know?
1: I'm afraid.
0: A murderer, Julie, a murderer. And if you and I let them go, it can happen again. What they did was wrong, and we don't want it to happen again. Tell me, Julie, tell me. Help Mickey.
1: It was Wanda. She was driving it. It was a race with the flying fleeters from Oakland. On the bridge, Wanda wanted to drive, and Lark said it was all right.
0: And the hot rod, where is it?
1: I don't know. When we got back to the club, Lark said not to worry. He made up the story. He told us not to worry about the car.
0: All right, Julie. It's all right. The case of the Jolly High Riders was broken. I needed one last item, the car in question. I pored over every last bit of testimony by the kids. And then it hit me. The big race on Saturday. It was a hunch and I played it. A local paper gave me the location of where the speed test trials were being held. A long sandy stretch of beach on the west end near the peninsula. The trials were already in progress when I got there. Two of them weren't hard to spot. They were racing in a low, cut-down blue car. The frame had looked familiar as it whizzed by me. I recognized the single shocks that Mickey had been working on.
2: Hey, come to the races, gendarme.
1: Hi.
0: Nice looking rod, Larch.
2: Hey, the latest. 46 block, member mounting for the master cylinder, floor shift transmission. Great for drag.
0: And single acting shocks.
2: Right.
0: Nice paint job. When are you going to put your club name on the side?
2: Soon. Right now.
0: Oh, sure you will. Right about here, Larch?
2: Hey, don't scratch the paint job with that knife.
0: Gold. Underneath the blue. And I bet if I scratch the rest of it off...
2: You copper!
0: Letters. J-O...
1: You got no right to touch...
0: I played a hunch, Larch.
2: Yeah, you're crazy!
0: My hunch was that you boys couldn't resist this race.
2: It's lousy, lousy when a guy can't live his own life.
0: I'm arresting you for assault and battery, Larch. And Wanda, you for manslaughter.
1: Larch, we can't race.
2: Yeah.
0: That's right, Wanda, you can't race. And it may be a long time before you race again. I later found out Wally Bergman's reason for wanting to volunteer information. The boy had a crush on Wanda. She encouraged him and then laughed him off. Wanda Lake, not yet 18, will be turned over to juvenile authorities. Larch Brisson, just 21, and facing a charge of assault and battery, may have some time to think over his mistake. Actually, the only mistake he made was in trying to cover up the accident. Hot rods are not really bad things. They're not wrong. In fact, in some respects, they're healthy. for kids to take them apart and put them back together again, to see how fast they can make them run. It gives them a direction in which to toss a lot of extra energy. But there's that one important thing. Hot rods should be driven in places like that stretch of beach on the peninsula. Places set aside for them, like Muroc and the Bonneville salt flats in Utah. Not on the highways. End of report.

0: Suspense. Presented by Autolite. Tonight's star, Mr. William Holden.
1: Autolite has again started its new suspense season with a story which demonstrates the tragic results of careless driving. And now here is a man who, as president of the National Safety Council, is vitally concerned with highway safety, Mr. Ned Dearborn.
2: Thank you, Mr. Wilcox. It is especially significant that Autolite chose to present report on the Jolly Death Riders this evening, because in a few days the Labor Day weekend will start with its tragic toll of needless highway accidents. Through stories like this, along with continued efforts of outstanding companies like the Electric Autolite Company, we are making some headway in the fight against thoughtless driving. In recognition of vigorous and continued efforts of Autolite in helping to improve highway safety, it is my great pleasure as president of the National Safety Council to present for the third consecutive year the Council's Public Interest Award for Exceptional Service to Safety to Mr. Royce G. Martin, Chairman of the Board and President of the Electric Autolite Company.
3: Thank you, Mr. Dearborn. Safety is as much our business as making automotive, aviation, and marine products in our 28 plants from coast to coast. We will always cooperate with the rest of the great automotive industry to help make America a safe driving nation. So this Labor Day, and every day, don't take chances. 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
0: Next week on Suspense, our star will be Mr. Jeff Chandler in another story based on actual events and concerning one of the most fantastic prison breaks ever engineered. A dramatic report we call the Steel River Prison Break. In weeks to come, we shall present Miss Agnes Moorhead, Mr. Charles Lawton, and the popular young favorite, Mr. Tony Curtis, all on...

0: Suspense is produced and directed by Elliot Lewis, with music composed by Lucian Marwick and conducted by Lud Bluskin. Report on the Jolly Death Riders was written for Suspense by Richard George Petticini. Featured in tonight's cast were Jack Crucian, Sam Edwards, Kathy Lewis, Edith Ungold, Barbara Eiler, Joseph Kearns, and Eddie Firestone. 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
1: William Holden will soon be seen in Paramount Pictures' Submarine Command, starring William Holden and William Bendix.
0: And remember, next week on Suspense, Mr. Jeff Chandler, in another story based on actual events, a dramatic report we call The Steel River Prison Break.
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0: 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The episode of Suspense you just heard was first broadcast Monday, August 27th, 1951, 75 years ago today, titled Report on the Jolly Death Riders. 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
3: Just for the record, I'm not Frank Weinglass, president of the Figurette firm. And yet, I'm a significant part of him. I'm sure Frank's dimly conscious of me, for he wrote in his diary, I believe every man must carry a personal Satan caged deep within himself. A subtle, compelling force that suggests mad ideas, wrong ideas, irresistible ideas. That's Frank's estimate of me. On my own behalf, I'd say I'm keener than Frank in understanding what is inevitable and telling him so at once. And I do have my mischievous comic side, as Frank discovered that evening at the exclusive Hampton Club, where the members, for the most part, believe that silence is golden.
4: Confound it, man. Must you make so much noise with that ice?
5: Colonel Dover.
4: All right, let's see.
3: Frank wasn't a bit sorry, and I got the message. I waited and let Frank remind himself that Colonel Dover had the annoying habit of glaring over the top of his newspaper at anyone who made the slightest sound. At the right moment, I made my move. Frank, can you imagine what would happen to this sacred silence if we gave the colonel the hot foot? After the third scotch, Frank agreed it was a hilarious idea. He got up, walked over to the colonel, and stopped, pretending to tie his shoe. He lit the match and got back to his chair. We waited.
4: Great Scott, my foot is on fire. Colonel. Blasted it. If I knew what Bounder did that, I'd have him expelled. He would... Sword! Sword!
3: As I said, I grasped the inevitable, and what I suggested a few days later met with flat refusal, even to listen. But I knew he'd come round. Then, too, I had the lever to pry Frank away from his deepest fears and inhibitions and commit even murder. The lever was Diane Rodell, model for Figurette. She came into the office of Harry Feeney as Frank's partner one morning after they'd had a night out of town.
6: Hello, honey boy.
7: Oh, hello, Diane.
6: Feeling low, honey boy.
7: You don't call me that.
6: Why, honey boy, last night you
7: around the office. Frank might hear you.
6: Even if I nestle up close and whisper it like this. Honey boy.
7: No matter what happened last night, these are business hours.
6: That's why I'm here.
7: Some other time, huh? I can't think. My head is...
6: Oh, but my bill collector, he's such a nasty man. And when I say some other time, he says no, sister, right now or else. Harry, you don't want him to talk to me like that, now do you?
7: Oh... Well, here's $200, and for the love of Mike, don't...
6: Ah, thank you, honey boy. And from now on, this will be my week's salary.
7: What do you mean? Your salary's $100 a week.
6: Oh, it was. Now it's $200, and I want a 10-year contract.
7: What? Now, see here, Diane, you can't put the bite on me. No, no, absolutely not.
6: Don't get impulsive, honey boy, or I'll show these photographs to Mrs. Feeney.
7: Well, Diane, this is blackmail.
6: Oh, no, honey boy, you know I'm the best model figure I'd ever had. I'm worth $200.
7: Yeah, sure, sure. I know you're a good model, the best. But there's Frank. He's my partner.
6: You also have a partnership with Mrs. Feeney. Now, what's she going to say about these photographs?
7: Well, all right. Give me the photos. Say nothing about this, and I'll adjust your salary. We'll call it a cost of living increase. And because you're so valuable to the firm, that is, you'll be sewed up with a long-term contract. How's that?
6: Why, honey boy, that's what I came to ask. I'm so glad you thought of it first.
5: Are you bats? $200 a week.
7: And a 10-year contract.
5: But why? Has she got something on you?
7: Take a look at these photos. She hinted that Agnes might like to see them.
5: No doubt she would. Well, it's your funeral.
7: And then it's all right? We give her the 200?
5: You pay the extra 100. Firm isn't paying for your nightclubbing with Diane, with pictures.
7: All right, Frank. Don't get mad now.
5: Did you get the negatives?
7: Well, no. You see, Diane's got them in a vault. She says they're her contract insurance.
5: Harry, you're a fool. We didn't need your wife's money to expand the firm. I'd call the police, have her arrested for extortion.
3: Next time I whispered to Frank, that shocked look didn't come over his face, and he listened. But this time I was able to add, for Doug's sake, to the word murder. Douglas Wineglass was Frank's adopted son. The attachment was even stronger than I realized. Doug handled the firm's advertising. He was a shy boy, 24, who walked with a limp caused by a knee infection when he was a child. This morning he limped into Frank's office, and he was bustling with suppressed excitement.
8: Dad, I've got to talk to you.
5: Well, come in, Doug, come in. Looks as if you had something on your mind.
8: Dad, you're going to become a father-in-law.
5: Son. Oh, that's fine. Really, it is. Why, being a father-in-law is pretty close to being a grandfather. Now, who's going to make an honest man of you?
8: She's the girl who makes millions of women buy figurette undergarments.
5: Do you mean Diane Rodell?
8: Well, Dad, I didn't expect that tone from you, just because she's a model.
5: Doug, isn't it possible you've let yourself be carried away? I know how it is, a beautiful girl like Diane.
8: Say anything against her, Dad. She's the sweetest, most sincere and modest girl I've ever known. I love her, and we're going to be married.
5: Doug, think this over. For a lot of reasons.
8: Give me one. Just one.
5: Well, all right. Ask yourself why Diane, with her looks and her glamour, wants to marry a kid like you's lame in one leg.
8: I've heard enough, Dad. Nothing you can say will interest me. Not after that.
5: Oh, Doug. Doug, come back. I didn't mean it. Fine mess you got me into.
7: What's the trouble, Frank?
5: Doug just told me he's going to marry Diane.
7: Yes, I know.
5: Sweetest, most decent girl he ever knew.
7: Frank, you didn't tell him about...
5: No, because it wouldn't do any good. The only way I can convince him is with those photos. Let me have them.
7: I burned them.
5: Well, then you've got to tell Doug.
7: I can't. Diane's way ahead of you.
5: What do you mean?
7: She phoned and said if I ever told Doug anything to hurt her chances, she'd send the photos to my wife in the next mail. Frank, Agnes would throw me out. And if she did, I wouldn't have a dime.
5: What a partner you turned out to be.
3: Frank fought off my suggestion to murder Diane. He told himself he could buy her off. He called Diane and arranged to see her that night. Well, I didn't argue. I knew he had to try everything before the inevitable solution.
6: So nice of you to call, Mr. Wineglass. Do sit down.
5: You know why I'm here, so let's skip the preliminaries. Get down to the price.
6: What's your half of Figurette worth?
5: $60,000.
6: Let's not play foxy with each other. My source of information tells me it's worth $150,000. The same for Harry Feeney. Except his wife owns his shares.
5: Knowing you can't shake her down, you think you'll get it through Doug.
6: Oh, l'amour, l'amour. I just can't resist Doug. And vice versa. A grand passion like ours is worth $150,000. Well, good night, Daddy.
5: My boy thinks you're the most decent girl in the world.
6: How perfectly darling of him. You wouldn't ever tell him anything different. Now, would you, Mr. Wineglass?
3: Frank, you've tried everything, but there's no other way. With careful planning, I think we can open Doug's eyes and work it so Harry Feeney would take the rap. He's around your neck. You despise him. You could kill two birds with one stone. What do you say, Frank? I kept him tossing all night with the details. The first step, of course, was to undo the harm with Doug. Well, that was taken care of first thing in the morning.
8: You wanted to see me? If it's about Diane, you may as well save your breath.
5: Doug, I'd appreciate it a lot if you'd forget what I said yesterday. I behaved like an old fool. I guess I was touchy about being left in the dark until it happened.
8: Well, sure, Dan. I understand. I'd have told you sooner, only I wasn't sure she'd have me. To tell you the truth, I wasn't sure about my game leg either.
5: Well, I'm glad she didn't let that stand in the way. She's a wonderful girl. Now, do you think Diane could bear up if I sent you on a business trip?
8: Where do I go and when will I be back?
5: Oh, you'd leave in the morning for the National Convention of Garment Workers in San Francisco. You'd be gone about 10 days. Well, say, why don't you plan to take the 20th Century tomorrow and show Diane the town tonight?
3: Step number one was easy. Doug softened up and out of town for 10 days. Diane out of her apartment for the night. Step number two consists of your alibi, Frank. We'd better put it through a test run. And at the same time, set up the motive for the forthcoming trial of the People versus Harry Feeney, your partner. Everything hinged on the timing. So promptly at 9:02, we were at the Hampton Club. Colonel Dover's face was buried in the newspaper, as usual. At 9:15, he had turned page one. Now, Frank, let him have it.
4: Blast it!
5: Sorry, Colonel. Very sorry.
4: Well, that's all right. But...
3: Perfect, Frank, old boy. Perfect. 9:20, at my whisper, he rose, slipped out the French window and into the garden. It took 3 minutes to reach the Madison Arms, Diane's apartment house up the street from the club. Entering by way of the cellar, he climbed the 10 flights of stairs without meeting anyone and emerged at the corridor window. He had a bit of luck when he got out on the fire escape and found the window to Diane's room open an inch. 9:30, he was pecking out a note on Diane's typewriter. He finished the note, and at exactly 9:40, he left the apartment, hurried down the stairs, walked to the club, and entered by the same window. He sank into his chair. Colonel Dover had turned another page of the newspaper. Frank wanted to do it right away, but I made him wait a couple of minutes. Now.
4: Now, confound it, sir. Must you clear that infernal throat every 2 minutes?
5: Oh, sorry. Terribly sorry, Colonel.
4: Glad those people.
3: The run-through was perfect. Frank was elated. I told him the plan was foolproof. Frank, the only thing that can trip you up is nerves. So now relax, get some sleep. I reminded him to mail the letter he had typed on Diane's stationery. The reaction to that didn't take long.
7: Oh,
9: Frank, listen, what am I going to do? Look at this letter I got this morning. What am I going to do?
5: Well, how do I know? Did you tell me what it's all about?
9: Well, here, read it.
5: Harry, honey boy. Honey boy, good gracious. I'm afraid the time has come. I need a little extra money. Let's make it $25,000. You can bring it to my apartment tonight at 9:45 sharp. Don't telephone any excuses, or I'll stroll down to the mailbox.
7: $25,000. She writes as if it were petty cash.
5: P.S. Bring it all in cash, please.
7: I can't raise $2,500, let alone what she's asking. Frank, you couldn't see your way clear to let me have it, huh? You'll get it back every cent.
5: Sure. When Agnes dies.
7: I'll get her to sign over some of the stock to you. I'll convince her. Somehow.
5: All right. Stop sniveling. I'll give you the money. On one condition.
7: Oh, anything you say, Frank.
5: Just this. When you see Diane tonight, get those negatives. Slap her around if you have to, but get them. Understand?
7: Oh, sure. I'll get them even if I have to knock her out. Frank, old boy, you're a real friend. I'll never forget this. Never.
5: Hook, line, and sinker.

0: Hello, Diane. Frank Weinglass.
1: Well, do you have to get a girl out of bed so early in the morning?
0: I'm calling for Harry. He's got to see you tonight about those negatives.
1: You can tell him.
0: Now, wait, Diane. He's prepared to pay for them.
1: Oh.
0: You can write your own ticket.
1: Well, that sounds interesting. Where's he getting the money?
0: Well, I'm letting him have some.
1: Oh.
0: And he made a killing at the track.
1: What time is he coming?
0: Between 9 and 10.
1: Will you tell Honey Boy I'll be waiting anxiously.
2: Frank was on edge, so I made him wait in the club a full 5 minutes more. He felt his pocket for the murder weapon. One of Harry's scarves taken from the office hall tree. According to schedule, it'd be wrapped around Diane's beautiful neck at 9:37. Frank slipped out by way of the French window and made his way to Diane's apartment. No need to climb the steps this time. She was anxiously waiting for her honey boy.
3: Come right on. Oh, it's you. I thought Harry was coming.
0: Well, you know how Agnes is. He couldn't get away. So he sent me with the money.
3: How much? He told me I could name the price. Have you got it with you?
0: If you have the negatives.
3: I've got them. You see them when I get the money.
0: How much?
3: $150,000.
0: That's what I figured it'd be. It'll break Harry, but, that's his funeral. Sure you want to count it. But you'll find it's all there.
3: So 100, two. Why, you big bum, there's nothing but blank paper here.

0: Frank found the negatives right next to our hard. He burned half of them, leaving enough to show who it was. Picked up the fake money, made his way back to the club, just as the colonel was turning the second page of the newspaper. Frank slipped into his chair and calmly waited for my signal.
1: Now, by the eternal, sir, this is too much. You, sir, if I hear one peep out of you again, I will...
2: What?
1: Oh, yes, I'm sorry. I beg your pardon. One peep, sir, and I will complain to the steward, sir, and demand your expulsion.
0: I'm dreadfully sorry, Colonel. I promise you it won't happen again, sir.
1: Yes, well, see that it doesn't, sir.
0: Oh, by the way, Colonel.
1: What now?
0: May I ask a favor? My watch reads 9:20. It stopped. When I entered the club, it was 9:15.
1: Well, it is exactly 9:52. Now, sir, may I go back to my paper?
0: Thank you. 9:52.
3: Only 3 minutes off schedule. We allowed a 5-minute margin for error. Not bad. Diane dead. Doug in San Francisco. And to make it perfect, Harry has promptly let himself in by the door that you left unlocked. He'll reel back and leave his fingerprints all over the place. He'll rush out without noticing the burnt negatives of the scarf, and he'll be frantic until he finds you.
4: Mr. Wineglass, telephone call for you. I'll plug it in.
0: Thank you. Hello?
5: Frank. Frank, I've been trying to get you all evening. I'm in an awful mess. You've got to help me.
0: Oh, what's the matter? Didn't the meeting with Diane work out? Didn't you get the negatives?
5: Well, that's just it. I haven't been able to get away from Agnes.
0: What?
5: When I was finally able to sneak out to call Diane and tell her I was stuck, she didn't answer. Frank, get to her. Find her and explain. Tell her I'll get there, but it'll be after midnight.
3: I saw Frank go white. If Harry was home until after midnight, they couldn't pin the murder on him. I called on Frank to be calm, reminded him that if they couldn't pin it on Harry, they couldn't pin it on him either. Besides, the main purpose had been accomplished. Diane wouldn't marry Doug. I told him to go home, get some sleep. Early in the morning, he was awakened by the doorbell ringing. And when he opened the door, he saw an officer.
6: Sorry to disturb you, Mr. Wineglass, but they want to see you at the station.
0: Oh, what's the trouble?
6: Diane Rodell, a model in your employ, has been murdered.
0: Diane? Oh, I see. They want me to give any information I can. Do they suspect anyone?
6: Hate to be the one to tell you, but they're holding Douglas Wineglass.
0: Oh, that's impossible. He's in San Francisco.
6: He was to take a train, but stayed in the city until the last minute and decided to take a plane. He phoned the police from her apartment. We found him holding some burnt negatives. He didn't deny the murder. He just kept saying he didn't want to live any longer.
0: Get me down to the station as fast as you can. Well, I'll clear this up in no time.
6: All right, the car is waiting.
3: I whispered, Frank, don't be a fool. The boy doesn't mean that much to you. He didn't even hear me. Maybe I didn't know the real Frank Wineglass after all. Maybe Frank was willing to pay with his life. Just to prove me wrong for once. So long, Frank. I won't be taking this trip with you. You double-crossed me at the last.

Suspense. You have been listening to Sold to Satan, starring Kermit Murdoch, and adapted especially for Suspense by Joseph Cochran from a short story by Jules Archer.

0: Suspense is produced and directed by Bruno Zerato Jr. Musical supervision by Ethel Huber. Heard in tonight's story were Elizabeth Lawrence as Diane Rodell, Robert Dryden as Harry Feeney, Ian Martin as Colonel Dover, Richard Holland as Douglas Wineglass, and Dick Hamilton as the police officer. 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

0: I am the Whistler, and I know many things, for I walk by night. I know many strange tales hidden in the hearts of men and women who have stepped into the shadows. Yes, I know the nameless terrors of which they dare not speak. Hate can be a weapon to use against the world, or it can be a slow and deadly poison that shrivels the human heart. For example, take the case of Henry Reichman, 55, unmarried, employed at the Dover Bookshop on High Street. Who would suspect that behind Henry's very ordinary, very meek and mild exterior, there burns boundless hate for people? People who are successful, who have never known disappointment. On a rainy evening, surrounded by the printed thoughts of other men, Henry's own thoughts seem more fruitless than ever. And so when the door opens, his hatred envelops the man who enters. Just another customer, Mr. Eugene Parker. But he's someone else to hate. Mr. Parker stands inside the door in his streaming raincoat, shaking his umbrella. A jeweler by trade, no bigger than Henry. But he has a house of his own, a sense of his own importance in the world. In a nervous manner, Henry always finds annoying.
1: Good evening, Mr. Parker.
2: Oh, hello, Henry. Hello. Nasty weather. Very ugly weather.
1: Yes, sir.
2: Where is Mr. Dover?
1: At his desk, back behind the partition.
3: Henry, will you come back here a moment?
1: There he is now. Yes, Mr. Dover, coming.
2: I'll come with you, Henry.
3: Yes, Henry, come in.
4: Henry, it just occurred to me Why, good evening, Mr. Parker.
2: Hello, Dover, hello. I thought I'd get in out of the rain.
4: Well, I'm glad you did. As a matter of fact, you look as if you ought to be home right now.
2: Yes, that's where I'm headed, but I stopped at the doctor's and he gave me another prescription to get filled. So I thought I'd do that first before I took a cab home. Only trouble is, I didn't know that the weather would be so bad.
4: Is it your old trouble?
2: Yes, it is. But the prescription will fix me up. If I get it filled.
4: Why, Henry could do that for you easily enough. You just wait here and he'll run down to the drugstore.
1: Well, I'm sorry, Mr. Dover, but I didn't bring my raincoat with me today.
2: Oh, you could use mine, Henry.
4: Of course you could. You're both about the same size.
2: And my umbrella, too. If you'll be good enough to do it.
4: Of course he will, won't you, Henry?
1: Yes, sir.
2: Oh, good. Here's the prescription and the money. It's always exactly $4. Thanks very much, Henry.
1: Yes, sir. You're entirely welcome, sir.
3: Now, you must take care of yourself.
2: Yes, indeed. Not so fast, buddy.
1: I didn't see you in that doorway.
2: Don't move. And I don't get any funny ideas. Just get in that car.
1: Who are you? What do you want?
2: Go on, move over to the curb.
1: What do you want? What's the meaning of this?
2: We'll find out. Get inside.
1: No, I won't. You've made some mistake. You... Oh, that's a gun.
2: Now, will you quit arguing and get in that car?
1: Yes. All right. Yes, of course.

0: Okay, Floyd. Come on in.
1: You heard him.
0: Get inside.
1: Well, I had to wait for him, Max. But here he is.
2: I demand to know why you brought me here.
1: Shut up! What's the matter, Max? What are you looking at me like that for?
0: Why, you stupid, blundering moron. You picked up the wrong guy.
2: But I couldn't...
0: Take a look at him. Does he look like the guy I told you to tail?
2: Well, gee, I don't know what happened, Max.
0: I thought I could depend on you.
2: Well, sure you can, Max, but anybody can make a mistake.
0: You know I gotta keep out of sight. I don't want anyone knowing I ever came near this town. That's why I hold up in this two-bit hotel. And you gotta pull a smart one like this.
2: If you're the boss, Max, I'll go back after the right guy if you say the word.
0: What do we do with this prize package? Where'd you pick him up?
2: He came out of a bookshop on High Street.
3: I work there. My name's Henry Reichman.
0: Forget it. I'm not interested.
3: Well, I don't know what this is all about, but I can promise you I'll never say a word.
0: You bet you won't. Get rid of him, Floyd.
3: Get rid of me? You can't mean you can't kill me.
0: You know too much, Reichman.
3: Well, I don't know a thing about you. I never saw either of you before. I don't know what you're trying to do.
0: Just seeing me is more than enough. When the news breaks, lady, you'd put one and one together and then go to the cops.
3: No, I wouldn't. I'll never tell a soul about it.
0: Reichman, I just don't take chances. It's too bad, but you stumbled into something that didn't concern you. Take him out, Floyd.
4: Sure.
1: Come on, you.
3: No, wait. I'll do anything you want me to. Anything at all.
1: Quit stalling, buddy. You put us behind schedule already.
3: Now, please, listen to me. I'll make a bargain with you. I'll kill the man I was mistaken for.
0: You what?
3: I'll kill him for you. The man you intended to kill. That's what you were going to do, isn't it? Then I'll do it for you, if you'll let me go. What do you say? Is it a bargain?
5: 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I could tell you about the pep and pickup and anti-knock of new Signal Ethyl. 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And now, back to the Whistler.

0: coward or nobody, but now for the first time in my life, I... Tell me the name of your victim.
1: You're going to listen to him all night, Max?
0: You've got to tell me. Tell me his name.
2: I don't think so. You know too much already.
0: Then what harm will it do? After all, if you're going to kill me anyway.
2: Yeah. There's something to that.
0: Of course it is. If I'm going to die, I have the right to know why. Whose place have I taken by accident?
2: You ought to be able to figure that out for yourself.
0: No. Tell me.
2: Why do you think Floyd picked you up?
0: Well, I've already told you I don't know what this is all about.
1: Whose raincoat are you wearing? That's the answer.
0: You mean Mr. Parker?
1: Sure. Mr. Eugene Parker.
0: But that's impossible. Why, he's a respectable man. Mr. Parker's a jeweler. Repairs watches, things like that.
2: Things like that are what get him into trouble. He's a double-dealing little weasel.
0: Oh, I'm sure you've made a mistake. Everybody knows Mr. Parker. He dropped into the store tonight because he didn't feel well.
1: Say he didn't feel well. He knew I was tailing him.
0: But he couldn't. He asked me to go to the drugstore to get a prescription for him. It's right here in my pocket.
2: Never mind.
0: But I... I just don't understand.
2: I think you do, Reichman. Mr. Eugene Parker knew Floyd was following him. So he ducked into your place and lent you his raincoat to throw Floyd off. He knew Floyd would stop you, pick you up, maybe even plug you and run.
0: But that means he knew I might be murdered by mistake.
2: A little thing like that wouldn't stop Parker. His own skin always comes first.
0: How do you know about him? What's your connection with him?
2: You know what a fence is?
0: A receiver of stolen property?
2: That's Parker. But his arithmetic isn't too good. In fact, it's so bad we came into town to subtract Mr. Parker from our scheme of things.
0: Let me do it for you. I have a reason now.
1: Are we going to listen to this chump all night, Max?
2: Wait a minute. Let him talk. He interests me.
0: You understand why, don't you? He was willing to let me die in his place. Now I have a right to kill him.
2: Okay. Let's say we let you do it.
0: Then I'm free to go. I saved my own life.
1: You double cross, Max. I better take care of him.
0: But you haven't anything to fear. The risk is all mine. Wait, do you think I dare tell anyone about you? I couldn't. You didn't mean my own neck.
2: Sounds pretty good, Reichman.
0: Oh, it's ideal for you. You have nothing to lose and everything to gain. You'll eliminate him at no risk to yourselves.
2: He's right, Floyd. It'll pull us in the clear. Nobody could touch us.
1: Yeah? How do you do it with Parker still back in that bookshop?
0: Well, let me call up the shop. I'll see if he's still there.
1: Keep away from that phone.
0: Well, then call the number yourselves. The Dover Bookshop.
2: Look it up in the directory, Floyd.
0: I can tell you what...
2: I'm not taking any chances. Look it up, Floyd.
1: What do you want to waste time for, Max? I'll take him out and then go find Parker.
2: Get that number, I said. We'll find out where Parker is first. Then we'll decide what to do.
3: Floyd looks for the number with infuriating slowness, doesn't he, Henry? You could have dialed it in a moment, but they don't trust you. Of course, Mr. Eugene Parker trusted you. Trusted you to die in his place. Strange, isn't it, Henry? And a little frightening how all the passive hate you've ever known seems to shrink and harden and focus on that respectable citizen, Mr. Eugene Parker. That pompous little man, that would-be murderer. But perhaps it isn't wise to want to rush towards murder.
2: What's the matter? No answer?
1: Oh, not yet, Max. Want me to keep ringing?
2: Yeah, hang on a second.
0: I suspect Mr. Dover decided to close up for the night.
2: He'd expect you back. You got Parker's raincoat and umbrella.
0: Well, maybe Mr. Dover left a note tacked on the door for me.
2: What about Parker?
0: He's going to take a cab home. Maybe he got tired of waiting.
2: Yeah, I guess you're right. All right, forget it, Floyd.
1: Now what?
2: I think maybe we'll make a bargain.
1: You're nuts.
2: I don't think so. Come on, Reichman. We'll make sure they've left already. We're driving back to the shop.

0: Mr. Dover's close-up. There it is. You can see for yourself. The lights are out.
1: Pull up, Floyd.
2: Now what?
3: We're going to sit here and look at the dump?
1: You talk too much, Floyd.
3: I told you there wouldn't be anybody here.
1: Didn't expect to find him. Only wanted to make sure.
3: Well, now what?
1: You know where Parker lives, Reichman?
0: Oh, yes, in a little house on the outskirts of town, about 10 minutes from here. He lives all alone.
1: Don't give me that. He's got a housekeeper.
0: She's in the hospital. She's been there since...

0: Sunday.
1: Okay, then. We're driving over to the house. And what happens after we get there depends on you.
2: You're on the way to Mr. Eugene Parker's house now, Henry. But you've made your bargain, Henry. Your life or Eugene Parker's. And you intend to keep your life, don't you? If only there was some way you could get rid of Parker and not have to pay the penalty. And at the same time, save your own skin. But that's just wishful thinking.
0: Well, this is the back of the house.
1: It's dark. Looks like he's turned in already.
3: Yeah, maybe he didn't get home yet.
1: Oh, he's home. He told Reichman he was going straight home.
0: Look, light just came on upstairs.
3: Yeah. I guess he just went up to bed.
0: What do you want me to do now?
1: You still want to go through with this, Reichman?
0: If I say I don't...
3: Brother, that's just too bad.
0: I didn't ask
3: you. Don't give me none of that.
1: Easy, Floyd, easy. Not trying to back out, are you, Reichman?
0: Oh, no, of course not. But you must promise me...
1: You're not in any position to make demands. Take care of Parker. That's all.
0: Where's the gun I'll use?
1: Give me a shoulder automatic, Floyd. It's got a silencer.
3: You're nuts. If I slip me my roddy, you'll start pumping us so full of lead we won't know what hit us.
1: Take the clip out first, you moron. Come on, unload it.
3: What for?
1: Do what I say.
0: What good will an empty revolver do me?
1: I don't take chances, Reichman. You can load it inside the house. Now, come here. Watch the way Floyd does it.
3: He's like this. And this here's the safety catch.
0: All right. I understand how it's done.
3: Well, now it's empty.
1: Give it to him.
3: Max, I still
1: give
3: think...
1: Give it to him.
3: All right.
1: I'll leave just one cartridge in the clip.
0: Why, just one?
1: We're not taking any chance on you barricading yourself in there and using that on us. Put it in your pocket, Reichman.
0: All right.
1: Now, listen to me. Floyd will get you in the back of the house.
0: Are you sure? The door will be locked.
1: I know it'll be locked, but Floyd will get you in. We'll give you 5 minutes to do the job after Floyd comes back here to the car.
0: That may not be long enough. I won't know my way around the house. I'll have to move around pretty carefully.
1: All right, here's a flashlight. You can use that.
0: Thank you. Just 5 minutes?
1: That'll be enough. If you're not out, we're coming in after you. And the cops couldn't get clear out here in less than 15 minutes. Remember that.
0: I'll do it. You don't have to worry about me.
1: Just worry about yourself, Reichman. Don't try any double-crossing. You've seen what happens to double-crossers like Parker.
0: I know what to expect. I know our bargain.
1: See, you don't forget. Okay, Floyd. Get him inside.
2: Rain has stopped, but the sky is still clouded as you and Floyd move silently through the darkness to the back of the house.
1: What's that noise you hear, Henry?
2: Oh, nothing really, just your heart thumping. It seems even louder than the scraping noise Floyd makes as he opens the back door with the key from his pocket. Then you step into the darkness of the house and close the door quietly behind you. Then you're alone, Henry. As if you're really alone for the first time in your life. A life that will remain yours only if you take another man's life without delay. You've got to go through with it now. You know that. You're trapped here. That thought makes you switch on the flashlight, doesn't it, Henry? And then carefully, slowly, you go out of the kitchen and into the front of the house and then up the staircase. Softer, Henry, softer. Suppose Mr. Eugene Parker should hear you. But he hasn't, not yet. You can see the light from his bedroom slanting into the hall. And then in another instant, barely a footstep away from his door, you suddenly remember. You haven't loaded the automatic pistol in your pocket. Now really, Henry, if every murderer went about his business so carelessly... But then not all murderers are so intent on preserving their own lives at the expense of others. That's it. That's more like it. Now you may enter Mr. Eugene Parker's bedroom.
0: Good evening, Mr. Parker.
3: Oh, it's you, Reichman.
0: Were you expecting someone else?
3: What are you doing here?
0: I wanted to return your raincoat and umbrella. They're downstairs.
3: My raincoat? Just how did you get in my house?
0: I walked in.
3: What's the matter with you, Reichman? What's wrong? Why didn't you come back with my prescription?
4: I was delayed.
3: You didn't even go to that drugstore. Now you've broken into my house. What's got into you anyway?
4: I'm here about a debt, Mr. Parker.
3: Well, if it's the $4 you mean, I could have picked them up from you tomorrow.
4: I'm not thinking of your $4.
3: Well, what do you mean? What kind of debt are you talking about?
4: I'm here to collect a debt, not repay it.
3: What kind of nonsense is this? You don't know what you're saying.
4: The debt, Mr. Parker, is your life. Your life or mine.
3: I have listened to enough of this. I'm going to call the police.
4: I wouldn't advise it. I said I would not advise it.
3: You think you can... Where did you get that revolver?
4: From certain friends of yours. The friends you knew would see me wearing your raincoat and carrying your umbrella.
3: I don't know what you're talking about.
4: Yes, you do, Mr. Parker. You know exactly why I ought to kill you.
3: Kill me?
4: Well, does that surprise you so very much?
3: Well, I don't know what you mean. I can't imagine what's got into you.
4: You only waste time by lying, Mr. Parker. You see, I've met Max and Floyd. You do know them, don't you?
3: What are they? What have they told you about me?
4: They've told me enough to make me want to kill you.
3: No. No, you can't. You can't.
4: Why shouldn't I?
3: You'll be caught. You have no reason to kill me.
4: Well, you expected Floyd and Max to murder me.
3: No. No, I didn't. I swear I didn't. All I wanted was a little time. I knew they'd learn their mistake right away.
4: And you knew they'd rectify their mistake by killing me. Or perhaps you hoped they'd kill me and not realize they'd made a mistake. Yeah. That was it, wasn't it?
3: No.
4: That's exactly what you were counting.
3: No. No, I was desperate. But I didn't mean you any real harm. When I came into the shop, I thought I could slip out the back way. And when Dover insisted you get the prescription for me, I didn't really think about you, Henry.
4: Yes, I know.
3: You can't gain anything by killing me. Not a thing.
4: I stand to lose my life if I don't.
3: If it's money you want...
4: No.
3: I'll pay you well. I know Dover pays you starvation wages. I'll give you enough so you can leave the bookshop. You won't have to work there again.
4: I don't want your money, Mr. Parker.
3: Don't be a fool. Nobody need ever know about tonight. I'll certainly never tell. $5,000, Henry.
4: Huh.
3: I'll give you $5,000 if you'll simply walk out of here now. $10,000. I have the cash in the house. I can get it for you now.
4: Don't move, Mr. Parker.
3: But if you'll only let me get
4: Don't
3: it for
4: move.
3: You... You can't shoot me, Henry. You can't do it. You can't.
4: I think I can, Mr. Parker. Because I must.
3: No. No, Henry. I'm a sick man. You know I'm not well. If you had any mercy, I... No. No. No!

0: Well, Reichman?
1: He's dead.
0: All right, get in the car.
1: But you promised me...
0: I'm still keeping my bargain. And I'm making sure you don't get picked up or we're out of this burg.
1: But he's dead. And nobody will know I ever had anything to do with
0: it. Get in the car, I said. And give Floyd the gun.
1: All right, here you are. Thank you very much.
2: What's so funny?
1: Well, you expect me to mourn the saving of my own life?
0: We can talk about that at the hotel. Let's go, Floyd.

0: Haven't you kept me in this room long enough?
1: Yeah, maybe you're right. Maybe it's time we all got out.
0: Am I free now?
1: You will be when we get to the street. Just remember what I said. Keep your mouth shut about tonight.
0: I will. Nobody shall ever know.
1: All right, Floyd. Open the door. Now, you, Reichman. Follow Floyd.
2: You wait. What's up?
3: There's a cop at the end of the hall.
0: What?
3: A cop? I told you, Max, you should have let me take care of him in the first place.
1: I know. Nothing's going right for me since I hit this rotten town.
0: But he's dead. Parker's dead. I don't know anything about any policeman.
1: I didn't think you'd have nerve enough to cross us up, Reichman.
0: What? Parker's dead, I tell you.
3: It's too bad you can't prove it.
0: But I can. I can prove it.
1: Yeah, maybe you can at that, Floyd. Open the gun.
0: That's it. You'll see. Oh, no. No, don't.
1: What's the matter, Reichman?
0: Oh, you've got to believe me.
1: Sure, we'll believe you. Pull the clip out of the gun, Floyd. How about it?
3: Double-crossed us.
0: No, he's dead, I tell you.
3: This rod hasn't been fired since I gave it to him.
0: No. Now, wait. Let me explain.
1: Late to explain, Reichman. You made a deal with Parker, didn't you?
0: No, he's dead.
3: Sure, without a shot being fired.
0: Yes.
1: You had him call the cops. And now they're outside.
3: Max, I told you.
0: No, he couldn't have called the police. He was dead.
3: You've turned us in, Reichman, but it's the last double cross you'll pull.
1: Wait a minute, Floyd.
3: Wait, look, the record I've got.
0: No, don't kill this. Please don't!
4: 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And now, back to the Whistler.

0: Well, Henry, the police broke down that door, but not quite soon enough for you, did they? And as you lie on that police cot, you realize that murder is a pretty rugged business to fool around with. You're dying, Henry. Dying. And all for what? A murder you didn't commit, a misunderstanding. Yes, it was a misunderstanding. You didn't kill Mr. Parker. Well, not with a gun, anyway, but he was dead. Yes, Mac and Floyd found that out at the police station a little later.
1: Look, you got nothing on me. Just because Floyd here loses his head and plugs a guy, you got nothing to hold me on.
2: Take it easy, Max. You were there, and if we can't hang a rap on you as an accomplice, we got plenty of other charges. We've been looking for you a long time, Max.
1: Floyd, you stupid dope. Why'd you have to go and lose your head? Difference did it make? They had us anyway. Reichman double-crossed us, and Parker phoned the cops. They had us cornered.
2: What are you talking about? Who's Parker?
1: If you didn't know. Mr. Eugene Parker, who tipped you off where we were.
2: Nobody tipped us off where you were.
1: What?
2: And if you mean the Eugene Parker who lives out on Elmhurst Road, he couldn't have tipped us off. We just had a call out there. He's been dead for a couple of hours.
1: Dead?
2: Yeah. Neighbors thought they saw somebody snooping around and got suspicious, so we went out. Found Parker dead. From a heart attack.
1: A heart attack?
2: That's what the coroner says. Looks like he had some sort of a shock. What do you know about it?
1: Why, nothing. Nothing at all. We must have gotten the name mixed up.
2: Yeah? And what was that about Parker calling us? You thought that was why the patrolman came to your room at the hotel?
3: Well, yes, sir.
2: That cop was coming to tell you you parked your car in a loading zone. In this town, it's a $5 fine. But I guess it's going to cost you two a whole lot more than that.

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1: 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Its title, I'll Trade You Murder. 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Its title, Curtain Call.
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0: Somehow, standing there at the bar, glass in hand, Martin Elliott found himself thinking that even his wife Julia had her good points. He looked across the room of the restaurant at her, sitting there alone, and in a strange wave of generosity, almost forgave her for the wedding he had to go through, the honeymoon he had to smile through, the 2 years of marriage he had to live through afterwards. Yes, it had paid off now. He was no longer Martin Elliott, a hopeful juvenile, standing hat in hand in front of the desks of assorted Broadway producers. No, not now. All afternoon, the casual remark he dropped during lunch at Brunelli's had been hustling around the Broadway hangouts like a genie. Sitting at 100 tables, leaning on 1,000 bars between noon and 6. Until now, as he stood in the pleasant gloom of Raymond's, he was at long last important.
2: Ah, Martin, my boy.
3: Hello, Cecil.
2: Let me be the first to...
3: You're the 28th in the last half hour.
2: Congratulations, anyway. It's all over the stem, you know. Yes, sir. Hamilton Tevis, the great Tevis himself, is writing a starring vehicle for Broadway's most promising juvenile.
3: Lay off, Cecil.
2: And you know what? You're here at Raymond's for only one reason, my boy. You're looking for just the right character, man. And it just so happens that I'm at liberty
4: Martin,
2: at the...
4: Martin, for heaven's sake, stop being such a rotten snob and say hello to your secret sorrow.
3: Jesse, darling.
4: Now, look here, Martin. Hamilton Tevis always writes an old witch into his comedies, and I mean to get the part if it's over someone's dead body.
3: Yes, yes, give us a little time, Jesse, old girl. Hamilton's only been working on it a few weeks.
2: Oh, hurry him up, my boy. He's your wife's brother, isn't he? Walk right into the sanctum sanctorum. Him and tell him he'd better get a move on. After all, Jesse
3: skip
2: and I...
3: Skip it, Cecil, all... skip it. If it works out, we'll get in touch with you.
2: Well, how do you like that? The brush.
4: I'll say.
3: It's nothing new to you, is it, Cecil? Now, if you'll excuse me, I think I'll get back to Judith.
4: Well...
3: I'm sorry I left you alone so long, darling.
5: Oh, I wasn't alone long, dear. Gordon Tucker's here.
3: Oh? Where is he?
5: Getting rid of his hat and coat. He has wonderful news, Martin. He reached Hamilton by phone an hour ago and the contract's all set.
3: Signed?
5: Oh, better yet, it's in the mail.
3: Oh, Julia, darling, did I ever tell you what a wonderful brother you have?
5: Sometimes I think that's why you married me.
3: What else did Gordon say?
5: Oh, there might be a picture contract after the play. He's working on it.
3: Oh, maybe the guy's a real agent after all, huh?
5: Just think, darling. Now you won't have to take that awful stock party offered you in Boston.
3: Yeah. Get a match, Julia.
5: Uh-huh. Here you are.
3: Oh, thanks.
5: We can go away together now, Martin. All by ourselves. I wired for reservations this morning at that little hotel at Lake Louise.
3: Now, wait a minute, honey. Wait a minute. You're not serious.
5: Why not?
3: Well, I can't run off just now.
5: But, Martin, you promised.
3: I can't help it,
5: you
3: darling.
5: You said we'd take 2 weeks together as soon
3: but
5: as you got...
3: But the play, Angel, the play. There'll be a lot of advance publicity.
5: That's Gordon's job, Martin.
3: But I've got to be around now, beautiful. Well, that's all there is to it. This is the big chance.
5: Sure. Sure, Martin. And now that I've got it for you, isn't there some other way I can help? Or is there?
3: Oh, now, wait a minute, Julia. Listen to me. Julia! Oh, Lord.
6: Will I do, Mr. Barrymore?
3: Oh. Hello, Gordon. Sit down.
6: Thanks. Caught the last few lines of that scene.
3: Julia's upset and she...
6: I wish times weren't so tough. There was a day once when I only worked for honest heels.
3: Yeah? You, got a match, Gordon?
6: Yeah, sure. And some free advice. Don't kick Julia around too much, Martin. She she talked Ham Tevis into writing that play around you, she could talk him out of it just as easy.
3: She'd never do that.
6: I'm not so sure. Tell me something, Martin. If Tevis had laughed at you when you made that pitch about the play, how much longer would you have stuck with Julia?
3: Oh, about 5 minutes.
6: Maybe I was a little hasty. You are an honest heel.
3: Okay, Gordon, okay. Now, suppose we get down to business, huh? You didn't come here to discuss my moral shortcomings. What about the contract?
6: I made it pretty tough.
3: I want it that way. Does it guarantee that Tevis will write the play?
6: Right. I'll have it in my office tomorrow morning.
3: You know, sometimes I think you almost earn your 10%.
6: Sometimes I wonder if you earn your 90. By the way, what do you want me to do about that Boston job?
3: That's a silly question. Tell him I'm not interested in second leads.
6: Ah, Martin, you're a whole new girl. Well, that's life. Yesterday a bum, today Julia Tevis...
4: Martin!
3: Julia!
6: Over with the phone booth. Come on. Right,
3: come on. Excuse me, please. Let me through with it. Come on, get out of my way.
4: Oh, Martin.
3: Julia, darling, what is it? What is it? What's the matter? Cecil, what happened?
2: Oh, she was on the phone, Martin. Then she just screamed and collapsed.
6: Bartender, give us a brandy here.
4: I can't believe it. I can't.
3: What is it, Julia?
4: I was calling Hamilton at his cabin.
3: Hamilton? Why?
4: I was so angry and upset. I didn't know what I was doing. Oh, forgive me, Martin.
3: Julia, will you tell me what is wrong?
4: I was going to ask Hamilton to reconsider. About you.
3: Oh? You, didn't reach him, Julia?
4: Oh. No, Martin. I talked to him. A doctor.
3: A doctor?
4: He says, my brother's dead, Martin. Hamilton's dead.
1: With the prologue of Curtain Call, the Signal Oil Company is bringing you another strange story by The Whistler. But now, since most of you will be driving somewhere over this coming Labor Day weekend, I'd like to pass along a tip for you motorists. Wherever you travel throughout the Pacific Coast states, from Canada to Mexico, you'll discover that Signal is known as the Go Farther gasoline. Now, naturally, we're mighty proud of that reputation. But even more so, we're proud of what makes Signal's famous mileage possible. The extra efficiency Signal gasoline gets from your motor. That also means more thrilling, knock-free power for your car. More driving pleasure for you. Yes, that's right. Performance is the result of the same features a gasoline must have to give you extra mileage. That's why Signal says, to be sure you're choosing the gasoline that's tops in quality, there are just two things to remember. One, in gasoline, it takes extra quality to go farther. And two, Signal is the famous go farther gasoline. Now, back to the Whistler.

0: Yes, Martin. Hamilton Tevis is dead. And the play he was going to write for you, the one thing that distinguished you from a thousand other aspiring juveniles, the thing that made success a matter of months instead of years, that's dead too. A heart attack, the doctor said. And that's the thing you're mourning at Hamilton Tevis's funeral. Not the man, Martin. You're in mourning for your career.
1: A tribute to a man whom all America loved. A man who had given of his heart and soul.
2: Oh, Martin.
1: So that millions could laugh.
2: Darling, I need you so much
1: even
2: now.
1: As we weep,
3: I know, Julia. I know.
1: For Hamilton Tevis could bring...
0: Yes, Martin. You've thought a lot about Julia. She looks her age in black, doesn't she? But you're much too good an actor to give Julia the slightest hint of how you really feel, Martin. She has no way of knowing, of course, that the minute Hamilton Tevis died, you made a decision. Late that night, you tucked Julia into bed with extra tenderness, gently closed the door to her room, take the suitcase you'd already packed out of the closet, and just before leaving, you lay a note on the mantel of the living room.
3: Dear Julia, when you read this, please don't phone or write. Please try to understand. I know what I'm doing is best for us both. I'm taking that job in Boston. Goodbye, dear. Martin.
0: And 2 hours later, you're walking toward the door of your compartment on a night train to Boston.
4: Right here, sir. Compartment C.
3: Oh, that's fine, Porter. There you are.
4: Thank you, sir. Bell's right handy if you want any.
3: Okay.
5: Hi. Got the wrong pigeonhole, partner?
3: Well, this is compartment C, isn't it?
5: You thought it was B.
3: No, I'm afraid not. The porter just
5: I'll be. Well, I'm sorry, mister. I'm supposed to be next door. Here, let me help you stow those bags.
3: Oh, no, never mind.
5: Nice, no bother at all. Now, there. That ought to do it. Hardy's the name. Howard Hardy. Didn't catch yours.
3: Martin Elliott.
5: Yeah, pleased to meet you. You a traveling man? That's my line, you know. Plumbing, Republic Pipe and Fittings. Maybe you heard of us?
3: No.
5: Head office in Boston. You a Bostonian?
3: No, New York. You got a match, Hardy?
5: Well, here. Take my lighter. You said you're a traveling man?
3: I didn't say. I'm an actor.
5: An actor? Wait a minute. Elliott. Well, you're the guy. Why, I've just been reading about you in the morning paper here. Say, too bad about your brother-in-law.
3: Yeah, look, I've just come from his funeral, Mr. Hardy. I'm very tired, if you don't mind.
5: Too bad. Well, anyway, I'm sure it'll be a great play.
3: Play? What do you mean?
5: The one Tevis finished just before he died. Well, you won't have to worry about the box office. My wife and I'll be there with the bells on. Good night, Miss Elliott. See you for breakfast in the morning, huh?
3: Yeah, fine. Just fine.
0: It's all there, Martin. In the theatrical section of the morning paper, Mr. Hardy left on the seat of your compartment.
3: Shortly before the Tevis funeral today, Agent Gordon Tucker revealed that a rough draft of the playwright's new comedy to star Martin Elliott had turned up in his personal effects. Production would probably be arranged this fall as scheduled through Tevis's sister, Julia Elliott.
0: You stand there looking dumbly at the paper, feeling the wheels under your feet, and then...
6: Mount Vernon! This is Mount Vernon!
0: As the wheels of the train slow to a stop, your brain is spinning faster and faster, raging at Gordon Tucker, sure now that he kept the news of the play from you on purpose, that he'd finally decided his 10% wasn't enough. There's only one thought in your mind now. To get through to Gordon and find out what's at the bottom of it, you fumble for a coin, walk into the phone booth on the station platform, drum your fingers impatiently while you wait for the connection.
7: Rexford Arms.
3: This is Martin Elliott. I want to speak to Gordon Tucker, please.
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8: 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Local for New York on track 6.
3: Look, miss, hurry it up, will you?
7: I'm sorry, sir. Mr. Tucker isn't in.
0: But you're not thinking of Tucker, Martin. As the rage dies down, you remember Julia asleep. The note on the mantle. Julia's going to produce the play now, Martin. If you can get back in time, if you can destroy that note. You slowly hang up the phone and open the door.
8: Local for New York City leaving on track 6.
0: Then you hurry across the platform to the New York local. No time to worry about the other train and your baggage on it. Fortunately, you're barely out of the city, and if you're lucky, you can be back at your apartment in an hour. It's 2 a.m. when you slip into the darkness of the living room, move silently to the mantel, grope for that all-important note. And then as your hands fumble against the cold stone...
9: Julia!
10: Hello, Martin. You should let me know when you go out.
9: I thought you were asleep. Everything's all right, Julia.
10: Martin.
9: Yeah?
10: Have you a match?
9: No, I haven't. Here, take this.
10: Thank you. I want to burn something.
9: But that's just a note I left here.
10: Really? I haven't read it, Martin.
9: Oh? Well, this says nothing in it. Just said that I was going over to...
10: Never mind, Martin. See? All burned up. Goodbye, Martin.
9: What? Oh, now, look here, darling.
10: This morning, Martin, you left your suitcase in the hall closet, all packed.
9: Well, of course, I wanted to surprise you about going away together.
10: The suitcase isn't there now, Martin.
9: But I can explain,
10: and
9: darling.
10: Who told you about the rough draft of Hamilton's play? Isn't that what brought you back?
9: Oh, wait a minute.
10: How did you find out, Martin?
9: You mean you know about it all the time?
10: Gordon told me.
9: You didn't say anything.
10: Would it have made a difference if I had?
9: Julia!
10: There's no use shouting at me, Martin.
9: Julia, you know. You know, and you didn't tell me. You just let me...
10: Run out? Yes, Martin. I would...
9: You...
10: Stay away from me, Martin.
9: The two of you, you and Gordon, making a fool of me, cutting me down.
10: Martin, stop.
9: Trying to ruin me.
10: No, Martin.
9: Let me come crawling back so he could kick me like a runaway dog.
10: Martin, huh? Let me go. You
9: poor, sick, miserable old... All right, Julia. I'm sorry I let my temper go. I shouldn't have done that. Here, let me help you up. Julia. Julia!
0: You didn't mean to do it, did you, Martin?
9: No.
0: But that doesn't change anything. Julia is dead, lying at your feet where her head struck the heavy andirons by the fireplace. It's like a dream, isn't it, Martin? But as you stand there shivering, your brain awakens from the dream, begins to tell you that this is the way out. This is what you really wanted to do all the time. Only you didn't have the courage. The play will be yours now, won't it, Martin? Because you're Julia's heir, just as she was Hamilton's heir. So now all you have to do is get away from the apartment, prove some way that you haven't been back since this morning. And then you remember, Martin, your baggage on the train to Boston. If you could be on that train miles from New York, you couldn't possibly be linked to the murder.
11: Northern Airlines, flight 3, now loading at East Gate. Northern Airlines.
12: Well, that's my flight.
9: You in a hurry, mister?
12: Huh?
9: I said, are you in a hurry?
12: Well, usually when folks travel by air...
9: Yeah, I know. It's just that you look like an old-timer to air travel, like it might be routine stuff, you know?
12: Oh, well, yes. As a matter of fact, I do more flying for my company than any 10 salesmen they've got.
9: Oh, salesmen, huh?
12: Uh-huh.
9: How'd you like to sell something?
12: Well, I don't know what
9: your seat. Your seat on the plane for the fare plus $50.
12: What? Oh, well, now look, it isn't that tough to get on a plane anymore.
9: Well, don't you see, the flight is sold out, and it's the last one to Greenbrier until tomorrow, and I just have to get there. I want to surprise my wife.
12: Oh.
9: Now, how about it, mister? This trip is just routine to you, and with $50 extra to spend here in town...
12: Mister, you've got yourself a deal. There's nobody I want to surprise that much.
9: Oh, that's swell. Thanks. Thanks a lot. That'll put me in Greenbrier right on time.

0: Yes, yes.
1: 7 o'clock. We'll be coming into Boston soon, sir. Wake up, sir.
0: Oh, thanks, Port. I'll get dressed right away. Oh, taxi.
2: Yes, sir?
0: Now, the Hawthorne Theater, please, huh?
2: Hawthorne Theater, yes, sir.
3: Well, Martin, it's working perfectly, isn't it? You were never missed from the train. The porter will remember calling you in the morning. You even had breakfast with the talkative Mr. Hardy. And now, back at the theater, you're just slipping into your rehearsal costume when the tragic news comes to you from New York.
4: My wife murdered.
5: Sorry to have to break it to you over the phone, Mr. Elliott, but we wanted to reach you right away.
4: Oh, yeah. Yeah, of course, Lieutenant, but such a shock.
5: Yes, I know. Tell me, Mr. Elliott, on your way up there, you got off the train at Mount Vernon. You made a phone call. I checked with the switchboard operator at Gordon Tucker's apartment.
4: Yeah, of course, I made a call.
5: And then got back on the train, right?
4: Of course.
5: All right. I hope you can prove that. That's all for now, Mr. Elliott. But I think you'd better get back here to New York.
4: I'll leave right away. I want to be there, Lieutenant. I wouldn't be worth anything here. Not after this.
3: The most difficult role is ahead of you now, isn't it, Martin? But you're confident that you can play it successfully. Confident that they won't suspect you. That no matter what questions the police lieutenant asks, you will have the answer. Back at the apartment, you square your shoulders before entering. Take a deep breath, the same as you do before an entrance to any scene. And then you step inside.
6: Marty.
0: Well... Hello, Gordon.
6: They got in touch with me. I came right over.
2: He's here, Lieutenant.
5: Huh? Oh, hello, Mr. Elliott.
0: Lieutenant?
5: My name is McElroy. Sit down, Mr. Elliott.
6: Marty, on some things the lieutenant can't figure you out. I said I'd try.
0: Oh? Just how am I supposed to express my appreciation, Gordon?
6: I get this straight, Marty. I don't want anything. All I want to do is give you a nice, white reputation. Now, look. Did you or did you not kill Julia?
0: I certainly did not. I say it and I mean it.
6: Okay, Marty. All right, Lieutenant.
5: Mm-hmm. Let's just step in the other room here, shall we?
4: Wait a minute, please. Isn't that where Julia was? Well, do I have to go in there?
5: It's only the living room now, Mr. Elliott. And there's somebody who ought to know you in here.
6: Remember him, Marty?
4: Oh, the porter on the train, sure.
6: Yeah, I thought you'd need a good witness, Marty. I had the lieutenant locate him for us.
4: Oh, that's fine. Thanks, Gordon.
5: All right, save it. Williams.
7: Yes, sir?
5: This is Mr. Elliott. He was on your train last night. But what about this morning? Do you remember seeing him?
7: Why, I don't know, sir.
4: But of course you do. You woke me up. You called me as we were coming into Boston.
7: I wake so many people up, Mr. Elliott. I don't know. You could have been on the train, but... I can't lie, sir. You couldn't really prove it by me.
4: But that's...
7: I'll get it.
4: Look, you gotta remember. I told you I'd get dressed right away. Don't you remember? I came out late and I went into the dining car. I had breakfast with another passenger.
7: I didn't see you, Mr. Elliott. It might be, but I didn't see you.
4: Oh, the man's name was Hardy. Oh, Lord, we can probably never locate him now. Hardy? What in the world...
8: Elliott! Surprised to see me, old man. Didn't think I'd take you up on that offer to drop in, eh?
4: Oh, am I ever glad that you did.
5: You two were on the train to Boston together?
4: Oh, sure.
8: I should say so. Here now. What is it? Something wrong, Elliott?
4: No, nothing is wrong. Just tell him we were on that train, Hardy. Tell him.
5: All right, wait a minute. You've got identification, Mr. Hardy?
8: Identification? Of course. Here. Driver's license?
5: Uh-huh.
8: Rotary membership?
5: And you were on that train?
8: Of course. At least three people on that train who knew me. And Elliott was aboard, too. We talked last night, had breakfast together this morning. You bet we were on that train. I could prove it to anybody.
4: Just proving it to the lieutenant here is enough, Hardy. Thanks. Thanks a lot.

The Whistler will return in just a moment with a strange ending to tonight's story. But now, since many of you will be making the acquaintance of new service station operators while you're away on your Labor Day trip, I'd like to pass along to you tonight the experience of another driver who recently did just that. I refer to Mr. D.W. Wheeler of Los Angeles, who writes, "After listening to one of your broadcasts, I decided to try some Signal gasoline. The station I drove into was in Maywood, California, and is owned by Mr. Lloyd Rader. He not only gave me the gasoline, but without my asking for it, Mr. Rader also checked the water, oil, tires, battery, and washed the car windows. Everything was done with such apparent desire to please that I'd like to say this. If all Signal dealers are as courteous as Mr. Rader, and all Signal products are as good as Signal gasoline, then Signal stations should multiply a great deal." Well, to Mr. Wheeler, I want to express our thanks for those kind words. And to the rest of you, I'd like to explain. There's a reason why you find more conscientious service at Signal stations. You see, because Signal dealers are in business for themselves, they have a personal reason for giving you the kind of service that will keep your car happy and keep you a satisfied Signal customer. For the best way to discover what I mean, plan now to make Signal stations your headquarters for gasoline, motor oil, and other automotive services and accessories while you're away on your Labor Day trip. And now, back to the Whistler.

0: Well, Martin, it was a breathless, frightening moment, wasn't it, when the porter failed to recognize you? Couldn't remember for sure if you were on that night train to Boston. It almost collapsed your careful plan, made useless your desperate flight to intercept the train at Greenbrier after murdering Julia. Lieutenant McElroy was staring at you accusingly, Martin. The whole thing almost mirrored in his eyes as he thought it out. And he'd have broken you down for sure if it wasn't for the sudden appearance of a man you never thought you'd see again. Hardy, the talkative salesman. The man you met on the train last night and had breakfast with this morning. He pulled you out of it, didn't he, Martin? And now you're thankful that he talks so much. For everything he's saying makes it safe for you as you stand there in the apartment listening to him with Gordon and Lieutenant McElroy.
1: Yes, sir, I could prove it to anybody. I got into his compartment by mistake, didn't I, Elliot? That's how we met, Lieutenant. Introduced ourselves.
2: I see.
1: And then he wanted a light for his cigarette.
2: I guess we don't have to have all the details. You've been very kind, Mr. Hardy.
3: Yes, yes, and I hope you're all satisfied, gentlemen.
1: That's right, Elliot. Give it to him, old man. Killed your wife. Why, the very idea.
2: We all make mistakes, Mr. Hardy.
1: You made a big one, Lieutenant, suspecting my friend Elliot. Like I said, I could prove it to anyone he was on the train with me.
2: I think you have already.
1: Well, if there's any doubt about it, I'll tell you what brought me here.
3: They seem to be pretty well convinced.
1: Remember, I said he wanted a light? Well, I gave him one. I lent him my cigarette lighter.
3: Oh, no.
1: That one, right there on the mantle. He carried it off with him. By mistake, of course.
3: Wait a minute.
1: Well, $100, that lighter. Company gave it to me. Top salesman of the year. Wouldn't want to lose it. That's why I came after it. Well, that clear everything up?
2: It certainly does. Doesn't it, Martin?
3: But I... Yeah. Yeah, Lieutenant, I guess it does.
2: However, I'm afraid we can't return your lighter right away, Mr. Hardy. You see, it's a very important piece of evidence of murder. Your lighter was found right beside Mrs. Elliott's body.

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1: Los Angeles Police calling all cars, attention all cars, attention all Los Angeles County Sheriff's cars, broadcast 144, regarding a murder in Mint Canyon. All Newhall substation cars be on the lookout for suspicious persons in your district. That's all. Rosenquist.

0: America deserts its homes to live in trailers on the open road. Once again, the country echoes to the rumble of the covered wagon. And from one of these modern gypsies comes a letter addressed to Calling All Cars.
1: 6 months ago, I gave up the idea of getting a new car, bought a trailer instead, and gave up my home to live on wheels. Every day I'm on the road, a different town nearly every night. There was only one objection to my idyllic new life. My old car lacked the power to pull the heavy trailer when we came to hills, and the slightest grade reduced me to whirring along in second gear. I've tried every gasoline sold in the West. None made any difference until I tried Rio Grande Crack. I don't understand this patented cracking process you advertise, but I'll gladly testify that Rio Grande Crack gasoline has actually increased the power of my car. It hardly seems possible, but my trailer and I hit the hills on high now. Rio Grande Crack gasoline has made all the difference in the world.
0: That letter is from Carl Hale Dixon, trailer tourist whose temporary address is 1000 North Curzon Avenue, Los Angeles. His enthusiastic letter proves again, from a new angle, that Rio Grande cracked gasoline must be the most powerful, the fastest, the quickest starting gasoline on this market. Else, why should it be specified more than any other brand to power the hundreds of police cars, fire engines, and emergency equipment in the largest cities and counties of the West? When are you going to discover what a difference Rio Grande cracked makes in the performance of your car? Now it is our pleasure to present Sheriff Eugene Biscalouse of Los Angeles County. Sheriff Biscalouse.
2: Good evening, friends. It is a strange thing how the legend of buried treasure persists. Thousands of dollars have been spent by fortune-hunting expeditions to discover the hidden hoards of the pirates, Captain Kidd, and Jean Lafitte. Yet there has never been any conclusive indication that those worthy buccaneers ever buried any treasure. Closer to home, we often encounter a similar circumstance with more ghastly results. Some gossip will start an idle tale that this or that person has buried his money under his house or keeps it in a jar on the pantry shelf. The rumor becomes a fact to the busybodies who embroider it with every telling. The amount of hidden wealth increases with each recountal. It becomes solid gold instead of currency. Imagination weaves ridiculous fantasy around the private life of some poor recluse who asks nothing but to be left alone. Sooner or later, the story is told to an unscrupulous person, and we have another attack, or as is often the case, a murder on our hands. And in almost every instance, the criminal finds no gold. There is a very good reason for this. Even the most eccentric miser these days realizes that a bank is the safest place to keep money. You citizens could do a vastly important service and perhaps save a life if you scoff at any, refuse to believe, or repeat the next story about buried wealth that comes to your ears.
0: It is Sunday evening, May 18th, 1930. In a little ranch house in Mint Canyon, 70-year-old Albert Horton and his half-deaf, nonagenarian brother, George, are reading the Sunday papers by the light of an oil lamp.
3: Well, George, according to the papers, Hoover says prosperity is just around the corner.
4: Eh?
3: Just around the corner.
4: Oh, he's been saying that for 6 months now. There ain't been no change. Price of alfalfa still going down, and the price of food still going up.
3: Yep, but don't know what it'll all come to.
4: Well, what this country needs is William Jennings Bryan. If he'd only won the election back in 96, we wouldn't be in this mess now.
3: Now, George, know very well bimetallism wouldn't work. It just ain't good government.
4: Well, that's the trouble with you, Albert. For a young feller, you're the most set in your ways I ever did see.
3: Well, for a feller that'll be 90 next year, you talk like one of these here radicals. Now, I never could understand. Wait a minute.
4: What is it now?
3: Well, it sounds like the horse is around.
4: What in tarnation?
3: I'll go see. Where'd I put my pistol?
4: Pistol also over there on the mantel.
3: Somebody's been fooling around that corral. I'll scrape the pistol from the mantel. You do that.
5: What's the matter out there, Albert? Who's there?
4: Albert, what is it?
6: Take it easy, Grandpa.
4: My stars.
6: Who are you?
1: Never mind who I am. Just get over there and sit down on that bed and you won't get hurt.
6: What's the matter? What's happened out there?
1: Just a little argument. Don't let it worry you, none.
6: You got Albert's pistol there.
1: Yeah, and one of my own. And if you start any funny business, I'll empty them both into you.
6: Why, we used to string rascals like you up to the nearest tree when I was a young man.
1: Yeah, but times have changed, Pop.
6: Well, what are you going to do with me?
1: Nothing. I'm just keeping you quiet until my pals get through.
6: Well, what are they after?
1: You ought to know. They're going to relieve you of that gold you got hidden out here.
6: Gold? We haven't got any gold here.
1: Yeah? Well, maybe you've forgotten about it, but we know different. I wonder what's keeping those guys. You should have answered. Now listen, Pop. I'm going out to see where those guys are, and don't you move out of this house, because I'll be covering the door.
6: Young whippersnapper. Giving me orders. Wait till I get my shotgun. I'll show him I'm just as good a shot as I ever was. Tell you. Get away with this. No, sorry. I can't get... What's this? Albert. Albert. Speak to me. Albert, it's your brother George. Oh, speak to me, for God's sake.
7: L.A. Sheriff's Office. Hutchinson speaking.
8: This is James Catlaw speaking. There's been a murder up here.
7: Where?
8: Up at the Horton's Ranch, 15 miles up Mint Canyon from Saugus. Old George Horton just walked down to my place and says his brother's been shot.
7: Okay, tell him to keep his shirt on. We'll be right up. Deputy Sheriff Hutchinson immediately phones Captain Bright, chief of the Sheriff's Homicide Department, at his home, who instructs him to have the substation at Newhall confirm the murder report and then notify him. In less than 10 minutes, the answer comes in from Newhall affirming the first call, and Captain Bright starts in his own car for the Horton Ranch. Arriving there in record time, he attempts to interview the badly frightened George Horton, but finding that he can get no more than vague answers to his questions, he leaves the old man and continues his investigation by himself. And by the time Hutchinson arrives with camera equipment, he has found...
9: one brass 32 shell casing, two sets of footprints leading to and from the porch, tire tracks in the soft dirt of the road.
7: With these facts in his possession, Captain Bright supervises the taking of pictures, mentally notes the position of the body, then assigns Deputies William Penfraise and Virgil Gray, who have arrived on the scene, to take over the investigation. They begin by questioning James Catlaw, who first reported the murder.
8: Well, it's just like I told the officers over the phone. Old Mr. Horton came down to the house a half scared out of his wits and said his brother had been murdered. Then I called the sheriff's office and started back up the road toward the house with Mr. Horton. And the only people we saw was Mr. and Mrs. Heinrich coming down the road.
10: Yeah, my name's Heinrich. I live about 100 yards from Horton's place. I've farmed some of his land on a share basis. But we weren't home when the shooting occurred. We were down to Newhall to the movies.

0: What was that Mexican's name?
1: Tony Martinez, I think it was. Oh, he don't work for them any longer, though. He got a job at the Bulldog brake lining plant out in Watts.
0: What do you know about Dayton Furnival?
1: Well, he and his brothers-in-law, a couple of fellows by the name of Ruthers, they traded ranches. They took the Hortons' place in Tulare County, and the Hortons took their place down here. Oh, it was kind of a mixed-up deal. I never could understand it.
0: Furnival still lives around here, doesn't he?
1: Yeah, he's still got a place here.
0: Oh, great. I'll go talk to Furnival, and you look at Horton's place. Look it over and see if there's any indication of hidden gold.
2: Okay, I'll meet you back then.
0: So you can see, Mr. Furnival, any light you can throw on this case will be of great help to us.
3: I'll be glad to be of any assistance I can.
0: First of all, what do you know about this buried gold legend about the Hortons?
3: I've heard the stories. And when my brothers-in-law took over the place up in Tulare County, they heard it up there. But I don't place much faith in it. I happen to know that the Hortons have over $200,000 safely deposited in various Los Angeles banks.
0: I understand there was bad blood between you and the Hortons.
3: Nonsense. If there was any bad blood, it was on Albert's part. He felt that we hadn't lived up to the terms of the agreement we made when we traded ranches. But I didn't dislike him. He was a nice old fella. I didn't have it in for him, if that's what you mean. Ask Walter Hewitt. He can tell you that.
0: Who's he?
3: Well, he's related to my marriage, and he's also a nephew of the Hortons.
0: When can I get in touch with him?
3: I imagine he'll be out here today. I phoned him when I heard what had happened, and he said he'd come out.
0: Well, when he gets here, I want to talk to him. Well, Gray, have you found any buried treasure?
2: Not much. I found two canvas sacks full of $20 gold pieces and an old trunk. $280 in all. You could hardly call that treasure.
0: No sign of a search being made for it.
2: No. There hasn't been anything disturbed in the house. It's very puzzling.
0: This man Furnival seems to be on the level. He tells me the Horton brothers have a couple of hundred grand in the bank.
2: I don't get it at all. They bump off the old man and never even try to look for the money.
3: I beg your pardon, Sheriff. Here's Mr. Hewitt. You said you wanted to see him when he got here.
0: Oh, yes. I've been wanting to talk to you, Mr. Hewitt.
4: Well, I want to talk to you. Who did it? That's what I want to know. Who killed my uncle?
0: Well, that's what we all want to know, Mr. Hewitt. That's what we're here for. Have you got any ideas?
4: None whatsoever.
0: What about this feud with Mr. Furnival?
4: Oh, that was some argument about the roads on this place. Nothing serious.
0: Well, just what are the details of that deal?
4: Well, my uncles were getting old, and I wanted them to be near me in Los Angeles. So I arranged a deal whereby my uncles took this ranch in exchange for their ranch in Tulare County, plus a $25,000 mortgage on the place. My uncles had threatened to foreclose the mortgage on Furnival and his brothers-in-law because they were having a disagreement about the roads.
0: A sufficient motive for murder, Mr. Hewitt?
4: Ridiculous. The disagreement wasn't that serious.
5: The officers, working slowly and meticulously week after week, are unable to discover any evidence to strengthen the tenuous theory that the involved land deal might have been the reason for the murder. However, developments cause actual accusations to be made from another source. When, after George Horton, weakened by the shock of his brother's death, follows him to eternity. Walter Hewitt and his sister are named the sole beneficiaries of the Horton's fortune. Disgruntled heirs, cut off without a penny, actually charge a conspiracy to murder. But before this nasty mess has progressed to an embarrassing degree, a new twist enters the case when, on a day in early September, Deputy Sheriff Gray receives a telephone call.
6: Let me speak to Gray.
2: This is him speaking.
6: Listen, Virgil. This is Kaltoff down in Long Beach.
2: Yeah?
6: Listen, I just fell across something that looks like a lead on that Mint Canyon murder.
2: Yeah, what is it? We certainly need a lead on that job. We've been working on it for 3 months, and we haven't gotten any further than the mudslinging of the heirs to the Horton estate.
6: Well, you come down here and talk to Mrs. Eva Stone at 2020 Atlantic Avenue. She's got a story that you'll be interested in.
7: Well, gentlemen, it isn't a very nice thing to discuss. It makes me very unhappy, but I think it's for the best.
2: I'm sure it is, Mrs. Stone, and now suppose you discuss it.
7: Very well. I suppose I'd better begin at the beginning.
0: That's the customary way.
7: Well, you see, I have two daughters, one 16 and the other 14. And you gentlemen can't know what a task it is for a widow woman to bring up two growing girls nowadays.
2: Undoubtedly.
0: But what have your daughters to do with that murder?
7: I'm coming to that. My oldest daughter, Ella, recently fell for a no-good oil driller by the name of Lloyd Dye. I tried to break up the thing, and I tried to reason with Ella. But you know how girls are nowadays, or do you?
2: Yes, Mrs. Stone, I do.
7: Well, I looked up this young man, and I found that he had been sent to the Ione Reform School some time ago on some sort of a dirty charge. Well, I just don't let myself think about such things. But who knows with such a person whether my daughter might be next? Well, he wouldn't let her alone, so I decided to get the goods on him and get him out of town for good.
0: And did you?
7: Did I? Wait till you hear. I checked up on him and found that at the time he was making love to my daughter,

0: was parking on dark roads with young Mildred Root, who lives over on Balboa Street. I did a little detective work myself, and I found that he had confessed to Mildred that he had killed that old rancher up in Mint Canyon last May.
1: Are you sure about that?
0: Positive. You don't have to take my word for it. Go ask Mildred.
2: That's just what we're going to do.
3: Yes?
2: Miss Root?
3: Yes?
2: We'd like to talk to you for a few moments.
3: Well, what about?
2: We're from the sheriff's office.
3: Oh.
2: May we come in?
3: Well, I don't know. My mother isn't here right now.
2: We want to talk to you, not your mother. And we've got to talk to you right away.
3: Oh, very well. I suppose you can come in.
2: Yeah, thank you. May I introduce myself? I am Deputy Penrose, and this is Deputy Gray.
3: How do you do? Won't you sit down?
2: Thank you.
3: Well, what is it you wanted to talk to me about?
2: Well, we'll come to the point. Do you know Lloyd Dye?
3: Well, no. I don't think... Well, that is...
1: We know that you do.
3: All right. Yes, I know him.
2: And he confessed to you that he killed that rancher up in Mint Canyon last May.
3: No. No, I don't know anything about that.
1: Oh, come now, Miss Root. Please, the truth.
3: Oh, I don't want to get in trouble. I'm a good girl. I don't want to get in a jam.
1: You won't get in any jam, Miss Root, but you've got to help us.
2: Yes, tell us about it, Miss Root.
3: Well, he came down here on May 19th.
1: That'd be the day after the murder, Penn.
2: Yes. Go ahead, Miss Root.
3: Well, there isn't anything much to tell. He said he was shot and he was afraid that he was going to die. And then he told me that he killed the old man and that he disposed of all the evidence and the police would never get him.
2: Why didn't you report this to the police, Miss Root?
3: Oh, well, I thought he was bluffing. I thought he was trying to impress me.
1: Where does Dye live?
3: Well, do I have to tell you that?
1: You'll save us time if you do. We'll find out anyway.
3: Well, he lives in a hotel over on Pacific Avenue at number 2632.
4: Yes, gentlemen, what can I do for you?
1: We're looking for Lloyd Dye. He live here?
4: Dye? Yes, he's got a room here.
2: Is he in now?
4: No, he isn't.
1: When do you expect him?
4: Oh, he usually comes in around 5 o'clock.
1: What number's his room?
4: 110.
1: Let's have the key.
4: Well, I can't do that.
1: We're from the sheriff's office, buddy. Hand over the key and don't tip him off when he comes in.
2: First thing to do is to see if we can find that gun.
1: Right. You look through that bureau and I'll see what's in this clothes closet.
2: Never mind, Gray. Here it is.
1: Oh, let's see.
2: Look, 32. I'll bet a dollar this is the gun that killed Albert Horton.
1: What a break, boy. This...
2: Quiet. Somebody's coming down the hall.
1: Here's our boy.
2: All right, Dye. Up with your hand.
5: Say, what is this?
2: You're under arrest for murder.
5: For murder? You're crazy.
2: No, you're crazy. To think that you could get away with that job out in Mint Canyon last spring.
5: I don't know what you're talking about.
1: Stick out your arms.
5: Say, listen, you. I'll get you guys for false arrest.
2: Man, that's your privilege. We made a mistake. For the time being, you'll be smart if you'll just quietly answer our question.
1: What was the idea of killing that old rancher?
5: I don't know what you're talking about.
2: Yeah, who was in that deal with you?
1: Do you own a car, Dye?
5: I used to.
1: What happened to it?
5: The finance company.
1: What finance company?
5: I don't know.
2: Yeah, we'll find out through the Motor Vehicle Bureau.
5: Oh, go ahead and find out, but I don't know what company.
1: Want to tell us the truth, Dye?
5: I am telling you the truth.
2: All right, my friend, have it your way. It's all the same to us whether you talk or not. You're going to jail anyway.
6: While the ballistics expert checks the .32 caliber gun found in Dye's room, Penn Praise tracks down the car Dye formerly owned, finds it, compares its tires with the photograph of the tire prints at the scene of the crime, returns to headquarters.
2: Well, Gray, the tire on Dye's car, check with our pictures.
1: Good.
2: Three of them are still on the wheels, the fourth is on the spare.
1: And the gun we found in his room is the same one that shot Albert Horton. Furthermore, I had the doctor examine him. He's got a scar from a bullet wound in the abdomen. I questioned him about it, and he claims he was shot by some dame's husband down in Long Beach as he was crawling out the bedroom window.
2: Modest lad, isn't he?
1: Yeah, he'll talk about anything but the Horton mess. Absolutely denies it.
2: But he thinks he's big stuff for the women, eh?
1: I should say he does.
2: Then he's done a lot of boasting to them.
1: I don't follow you.
2: He shot off his face to Mildred Root. He's told her more than she'll admit.
1: So, if we can't make him talk, we'll make her talk. Is that it?
2: Exactly. Come on. Now, listen, Miss Root, you've got to help us.
3: Oh, why can't you let me alone? You've got him in jail. What else do you want?
2: We want to know everything he told you.
3: It's bad enough that I had him put in jail. What will he think of me?
2: We told you we'd keep you out of this. He doesn't even suspect that you put the finger on
1: him. We're protecting you. Why can't you play ball with us?
3: Oh, all right. What else do you want?
2: Who was with him out at the Horton Ranch?
3: Well, he told me that he went out there with Gordon Gauss and some Mexican fellow.
1: Gordon Gauss. How do you... spell that? G-A-U-S-S?
3: Well, I guess so.
1: What was the Mexican's name?
3: I don't know.
1: Sure you don't know?
3: I'm telling you the truth. I don't know his name.
7: All right, now, don't get excited, Miss Root. Just go ahead with your story.
3: Well, that's about all I know. Lloyd told me that they went out there because they'd heard that the Hortons kept a lot of gold hidden out there.
1: Where's this Gauss live?
3: I don't know.
7: Does he drive a car?
3: Well, yes, I think so.
7: What kind?
3: Well, last I heard, he had a yellow Ford.
8: Calling all cars, attention all cars, attention all Los Angeles County Sheriff's cars, all Long Beach cars, be on the lookout for a yellow Ford Roadster, license number 7 Victor 348, 7 Victor 348. Arrest the occupant of this car and notify Long Beach Sheriff's substation. That's all.
9: Pull over, buddy.
5: What's the matter? I ain't done nothing.
9: What's your hurry? You look like you're going on a trip, all that baggage back there.
5: Well, yeah. Yeah, I'm going down to the Imperial Valley.
9: You were going to the Imperial Valley.
5: What's the charge? I was only driving 25 and I stopped back there for that light.
9: I don't know anything, buddy. I got orders to pick you up. That's all I know. For further information, you'll have to ask the sheriff's office.
5: I don't know what you're talking about, I tell you. He didn't have nothing to do with no murder. I've never even been to Mint Canyon.
7: No use, Gauss. We knew you were there. You drove up to Horton's ranch with Lloyd Dye and a Mexican fellow in Dye's Pontiac sedan. One of you shot and killed Horton. Probably it was Dye. The other, probably you, held up the other Horton brother, the old man, for several minutes. Now let's have the straight of it.
5: I tell you, I'm innocent.
1: Where were you the night of May 18th?
5: Well, how should I know?
1: Don't think now. It was a Sunday night.
5: Well, if it was a Sunday night, I was in bed by 10 o'clock.
1: How come you're so sure about that, huh?
5: Well, because I had to be up at 6 in the morning to get to work.
1: Where do you work?
5: Out at the Bulldog Brake Line Implant in Watts.
1: Who was that Mexican that was with you that night?
5: I don't know no Mexican. I've never known no Mexican.
7: Hey, wait a minute, Gray. I know who that Mexican is now.
1: Who?
7: Tony Martinez, the boy who used to work for the Hortons.
1: How do you know?
7: You remember? When we were questioning the relatives of Horton, they said that Martinez had quit to go to work for the Bulldog Brake Lining Plant in Watts. Sure, that's the bird.
1: How about it, Gauss? Was the Mexican Tony Martinez?
5: I never knew no Mexican.
6: Inquiry at the Bulldog Brake Lining Plant reveals the fact that Martinez left his job the day after Dye's arrest. The Border Patrol is notified, but fails to produce the missing Martinez. The two deputies center their questioning on Gauss, the weaker of their two prisoners. Day follows day of grueling questioning. And then, finally...
5: All right, I'll come clean. I don't see what you got on me anyway. I didn't shoot the old man. You can't pin murder on me. We went up there all right. All three of us. Dye, Martinez, and me.
7: And what happened?
5: Well, let me tell this my own way, and it'll be the truth, every bit of it.
1: Okay, start talking.
5: I met Martinez a year ago over at the Bulldog plant. As soon as we got to know each other, he told me about the ranch where he used to work and how the old man that owned it kept a flock of gold money hidden out there. He wanted me to help him rob him. I put him off for months. I've never been mixed up in no beefs, and I didn't like the idea. Finally, he persuaded me to go up there and look the place over. And I did. And a little while later, I introduced Martinez to Dye, and Martinez suggested we cut Dye in on the deal. We told him about it, and he liked the idea. And that Sunday in May, I run into him in Long Beach, and he suggested we pull the job that night. I was scared, but he insisted. So we picked up Martinez over in Downey and drove out to the canyon. When we got there, it was late in the evening, and Martinez let the horses out so as the old men would come out of the house. We were going to hold him outside the house while Martinez went through the place to find the gold. We didn't plan no murder, but... only one of them come out and Dye jumped him while I run inside and held the other one up. I didn't hear nothing from outside, so I went out and Dye and Martinez had scrammed. I had to hitchhike back to Long Beach. The whole thing was a mess, and I didn't have nothing to do with the shooting.
7: When this confession is typed out, will you sign it?
5: Yeah.
7: This confession has been given without any force or intimidation being used on you?
5: None that I know of.
6: Armed with Gauss's signed confession, the officers interview Dye, who, after carefully reading the document, comes clean.
10: We didn't mean to bump off nobody. I was wrestling with the old guy on the porch, and he pulled out his gat and shot me in the middle. Well, I started to run. He fired a second shot at me, so I turned around and I let him have it.
11: It is the opinion of this court that insufficient evidence of guilt has been presented in your case, Gordon Gauss, and therefore you are acquitted of the charge of murder. However, there is no question of a doubt that you, Lloyd Dye, are indeed guilty of second-degree murder, and the court hereby sentences you to serve a term of from 7 years to life in the state penitentiary.
6: But Dye's attorney appeals his case to the Supreme Court, which grants him a new trial. And the result of that trial is one of the strangest ironies in California legal history. The day at last arrives when the judge delivers his verdict.
12: In the opinion of this court, there can be no question of the guilt of the defendant, Lloyd Dye, of the crime of murder. In this case, a useless, brutal murder of an old man. This court cannot see the justification of leniency shown in the defendant's previous trial and cannot be swayed in the interests of the defendant in consideration of his voluntary confession. In the opinion of this court, only one verdict is possible, and this is guilty of murder in the first degree. And the court hereby sentences the defendant to Folsom Penitentiary for the rest of his natural life.
1: Had Dye been satisfied with the first court's verdict, he would have been freed under the parole system in a few years. But as it is, he must live and die in Folsom Penitentiary. Our men kept constantly after the missing member of the murder trio, Tony Martinez, and having located him in Mexico, tried to lure him across the line at Calexico. But he was too wily and escaped the Mexican police waiting there for him. However, it's only a matter of time until he too is brought to trial for his participation in the plot to rob the Horton brothers.
13: Thank you, Sheriff Mr. Dews.
6: Remember when you were a youngster, how you wanted to be a policeman? Or perhaps you wanted to be a detective and solve crimes? Rio Grande has made it possible for thousands of boys and girls to achieve this ambition. These youngsters belong to Rio Grande's junior police department. All wear a metal police badge. Nearly all have handcuffs, microscopes, fingerprint outfits, or some of the other 14 articles in Rio Grande's junior detective outfit. And they got these valuable gifts through the generosity of motorists like yourself who use Rio Grande cracked gasoline. You can outfit your own children or some neighborhood youngster with a 14-piece detective outfit at absolutely no cost to yourself. Just drive into any Rio Grande cracked gasoline station and ask. Get a free copy of the Calling All Cars News and read all about it. You've got to buy some motor oil this week, and if you seriously want the best oil for your car, you'll ask your Rio Grande dealer about Sinclair motor oil. 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
1: 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You just heard an episode of Calling All Cars, which originally aired Thursday, August 27th, 1936, 90 years ago today. Its title, All That Glitters. Here's an episode of This Is Your FBI. This episode originally aired Friday, August 25th, 1950, titled Black Market Hijacking.
2: 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This Is Your FBI, the official broadcast from the files of the Federal Bureau of Investigation. Presented, transcribed as a public service by the Equitable Life Assurance Society of the United States and the Equitable Society's representative in your community. Again and again, regular listeners to this Equitable Society program write in and say nice things about our commercial messages. They say that our Equitable commercials are packed with helpful and useful information, presented in a sincere and reasonable way. You'll find tonight's middle commercial a perfect example of this. It deals with college education, shows why it's such a good investment for your children, then outlines a simple, painless way to pay for those 4 years in college. If you have ambitions for your children, you'll welcome this information from the Equitable Society coming in about 14 minutes. Tonight's FBI file, The Black Market Hijacking.

0: 5 years ago, there was great joy throughout this nation, for peace at long last had returned. Americans who had given of their youth were getting ready to start the long voyage home, the long trek back to civilian life, back to a way of life they had fought to protect. Painters in every city were busy writing the words "Welcome Home" on smokestacks, storage tanks, and every other available space. From coast to coast, the face of America was being lifted. For here was a nation getting ready to enjoy an era of peace. And now, only 5 short years later, there are young men in this nation receiving letters which start, "Welcome, you have been chosen," and go on from there. Letters from their draft boards. Factories which had just about gotten themselves switched from war work to civilian production are undergoing reconversion once more. And the morning paper is again alive with words America had almost forgotten. Words like General Pershing Tank, Bazooka Gun, and P-80 Shooting Star. There are other words, too, making their reappearance. Unpleasant words that bring back unpleasant thoughts. Rationing, price controls, hoarding. A man who spent the last 5 years asleep could wake and follow any conversation, could pick it up where he had dozed off. As yet, there are no black markets, but there are gray ones, because a few selfish people have caused a temporary shortage by purchasing beyond their possible needs. For that reason, the Federal Bureau of Investigation has chosen for dramatization this evening a case which took place in World War II. Maybe you will remember it. Tonight's file opens late one night in 1943. Two men ride a small boat across the river, one at the wheel, the other peering through the thick fog.
1: You see anything, Leo?
2: No, not yet.
1: We ought to be getting close.
2: Unless it move.
1: Nah, not the way that barge is hanging.
2: Hey, Fred, next time let's hijack a truck, huh?
1: You think we'd score this good in a truck?
2: No, but it'd be easier work.
1: What's tough about this job?
2: I don't like this foggy air. Murder on my sinus.
1: Leo, a barge load of coffee will cure anything. Wait a minute.
2: Huh?
1: I think so. Yeah. Yeah, see those lights?
2: Uh-huh.
1: Better get up that front line.
2: Okay.
1: It's a barge, all right.
2: Hey, Fred.
1: Yeah?
2: What do we do with a barge load of coffee?
1: What do you think we do with it? We sell it.
2: I know that. But it's a lot to get rid of.
1: Leo, people are short of coffee. It'll be a cent to get rid of. Just think, kid. Helping people out when they ain't got something, we'll be helping the war effort.
0: Following morning at the FBI field office in a nearby city, Special Agent Jim Taylor approaches the desk of Agent Elliot Warren.
3: Welcome back to the office, Elliot.
4: Thanks, Jim.
3: You chased that young man all the way across the continent, didn't you?
4: Just about.
3: Well, I think you can settle down for a while. We've been put on one that has a local angle. Theft of government property. A barge load of coffee belonging to the Army was hijacked last night down the river at Auburn.
4: There shouldn't be too much trouble locating a stolen barge.
3: Well, the barge wasn't taken. The hijackers knocked out the watchman and ferried the bags of coffee ashore in a launch.
4: You interviewed the watchman yet?
3: No, the Auburn police have. Said he'd been assaulted by two men. He couldn't describe them, though. The fog was too thick.
4: They must have come aboard in a boat.
3: Well, he couldn't describe that either. But the police covered the shore this morning. They found a spot where a launch had been run in a number of times, and there were two sets of tire tracks on the beach, made by trucks.
4: Did they lead any place from the beach?
3: No. Hey, you ready to start working on this?
4: Well, I've got just about one more hour's work on this report.
3: Okay. I'll run down to Auburn and interview that watchman.

0: Leo? Leo!
1: Okay, okay.
0: Where you been?
1: Out talking to the hat check girl. Figured as long as the floor show was still on,
0: it's just ending.
1: Well,
0: stick around. Sally will be pleased.
1: All right.
2: All right, folks, that's the end of the show. Now, everybody dance.
1: Sally, know we're here?
0: Yeah. Here she comes.
3: When's the next show, Sally?
2: If you get up and dance, sweetheart, it'll be on right now.
4: Hello, boys.
0: Hello, Sally.
1: Hi, Sally.
4: Don't get up. Makes me feel like a lady.
1: There he is.
0: Yeah. Business okay?
4: Oh, I got no complaints.
1: How about our business?
4: Huh?
1: Did you dig a customer? You know, a customer for the coffee.
4: Now, let's not mention the product. I got a prospect, a real live one.
0: Who is he?
4: Well, now, Fred, let's get the commission angle straightened out first.
0: I already told you. You get 10% off the top.
4: Honey prices have jumped since then. There's a war on, you know.
0: All right, how much now?
4: A full share. 1/3.
1: Why don't you take it all?
4: Huh, honey, that wouldn't be fair.
0: Suppose we say no.
4: My customer goes back in the deep freeze.
0: What's the matter with you? Don't you make enough in this joint to keep you happy?
4: Honey, boy, I've learned to lay it away while I'm hot. Now, what do you say?
0: Okay, you get a third.
4: Swell.
0: Who's the guy?
4: His name is Kent.
1: I don't know any fence named Kent.
4: This man is a legitimate citizen.
0: Well, what does he want with our product?
4: Well, you see, he likes to wave the flag during the daytime, but at night he's in business for himself.
0: All right, how much will he go for?
4: You can settle that with him. He's over there at the corner table.
1: That guy in the blue suit?
4: Mm-hmm. Grab your drinks and come on over.
1: Okay. Right. Here.
4: Pardon us. Excuse me, sweetheart.
1: These smoke-filled joints really fracture my sinus, Fred.
4: Hi, Mr. Kent.
5: Oh, hello there.
4: These are the boys I was telling you about. Fred Sanford, Leo Dixon, meet Mr. Kent.
5: How do you do, Mr. Kent? Will you sit down?
1: Good.
0: Yeah. Go ahead, Sally.
4: Now, you three work it out. I gotta make some character with the umpchies. See y'all later, huh?
0: Yeah. Mm-hmm.
1: Sure.
5: Well, I see you have drinks, gentlemen.
0: Yeah.
5: I suppose we might as well get right down to business.
0: Okay.
5: Miss Sally has told me about the property you have for sale. I'd like to make you an offer for it.
1: How much?
5: I'll give you 25 cents a pound. Oh, it's worth more than that. Not to me. That's a flat offer. And I'd like to add that I can't consider closing the deal until I've examined the merchandise.
0: Well, you can see it any time you want.
5: Where?
0: I got it stashed in a warehouse at 1st and Broadway. A fellow named Woody runs the place. Just go there and tell him I sent you.
5: All right, I'll go there tomorrow.
0: Okay. And let's meet back here tomorrow night.
6: Elliot, we got a break on that stolen coffee.
7: From the watchman?
6: No, from the Auburn police. They found the launch that was used by the thieves. There was a broken bag on deck, and the stenciling on the bag matched with the coffee that was hijacked.
7: Did you examine the launch, Jim?
6: Yeah, and I think I came up with a lead.
7: What's that?
6: Well, there was an old jacket in the cabin. It was obviously worn by one of the hijackers when he carried the coffee. I went through the pockets. I found a book of matches from a local restaurant, ticket stub from a downtown movie, and a rain check from our ballpark.
7: That should make the thieves come from around here.
6: Well, I'd say so. You can't have that much coffee in your living room.
7: Hardly.
6: Well, they're probably using a local warehouse, so let's get out the list and start checking them.

0: waiting, Lloyd.
1: That's all right. Ken, show you?
0: Yeah, he's in my office. Come on back.
1: Did he get over to see the coffee?
0: Ixnay on the offy cake.
1: Okay. Did he see the product?
0: I don't know. Go ahead, boy.
1: Bye. Yeah, thanks. Hi, Mr. Kent. Good evening, gentlemen.
0: Sit down, fellas.
2: Thank you.
1: Okay. Well, Mr. Kent, did you get to see the stuff?
2: Yes, I went over this afternoon.
1: How'd it look to you?
2: Fine. All right, let's start talking dough again. I might as well tell you for openers, we're not interested in that 25 cents a pound.
3: To tell you the truth, gentlemen, I'm not either.
1: Now you're talking.
3: I have a newspaper clipping here someplace. Oh, yes, here we are. I think we should discuss it before we make any further mention of money.
0: What is this?
3: A story in this evening's paper. It has to do with coffee belonging to the U.S. Army that was stolen night before last. Now, by a strange coincidence, gentlemen, that's what you're trying to sell to me.
2: So?
3: So, I can't help putting two and two together.
0: Look, Mr. Kent, you didn't think the boys just grew that coffee, did you?
3: I certainly didn't think it was stolen. That puts an entirely different light on the deal.
1: You mean you're backing out?
3: No. I'm reducing my offer to 5 cents a pound.
0: Mr. Kent, you're not a businessman. You're a comedian.
2: Look, let's break this up. We got no deal.
3: Just a minute. I'd like to call your attention to something first. The coffee is stolen. I know that it's stolen, and I know where it's being kept. And I regret to say that if you don't accept my offer, I'll have to notify the police. It would be my duty as a citizen. Now, what's your answer?
1: I'll give you an answer.
2: Hold it, Leo.
1: What for?
2: The guy's got us over a barrel.
1: All right, so let me fix that.
2: Sit down. Huh? Nothing we can do. Let's take his offer.
0: Are you kidding?
2: No. When do you want to pay, Mr. Kent?
3: Come to my office tomorrow morning. I'll give you the cash.
2: Okay.
3: I'm sorry to have had to use this sort of pressure.
0: Get out of here.
3: Very well.
1: Fred, why didn't you let me cool him?
2: Because it wouldn't have done any good.
0: Well, you didn't do any good this way either.
2: Don't be so sure. Come on, Leo, we got some work to do.

0: Special Agent Warren speaking.
1: Jim Taylor, Elliot.
0: Oh, where are you?
1: Down at the City Hall, Department of Buildings.
0: What's doing down there?
1: One of the warehouses I checked this morning was a place called Woody's on Broadway.
0: Uh-huh.
1: Had one very unusual feature. The inside dimensions were only half the size of the outside.
0: Oh?
1: I checked the building plans, and they confirmed my suspicions.
0: Well, did you see anything that looked like a breakaway wall?
1: No, not a trace, but there's an alley running through from Broadway to the market. On one side of the warehouse is on the alley, and I think that's where the fake wall might be.
0: Huh?
1: Elliot, secure a search warrant and meet me there as soon as you can.

0: shine your flash. See if there's anything here.
1: Right.
0: That's it. Hold it. Hey, it feels like a catch. Yeah.
1: Door's open, Jim.
0: Mm-hmm. Oh, let's go in. Hey, look over there. Look at all those bags stacked in the corner.
1: Uh-huh.
0: Shine your flash along here, will you?
1: Right.
0: That's it. Hold it. Some stenciling on one of the bags. Product of Brazil, age 38. This is the coffee, Elliot. That stencil was on the bag that we found on the boat.
1: Good.
0: I'll get my knife out. We'll make sure.
1: If it's the coffee we're looking for, it should be all here, Jim. There's plenty of it.
0: Yeah. Hey.
1: What?
0: Look. This isn't coffee, Elliot. It's gravel.
1: What?
0: Just plain gravel. Get behind the bags. Got your gun ready?
2: Hold it.
3: Huh?
4: Don't reach, you're covered.
3: Are you trying to steal my coffee?
0: Are you sure it belongs to you?
3: Why, of course it does.
0: Well, then you're the one we're looking for.
3: What do you mean?
0: We're special agents of the FBI. You better come along with us.

0: We will return in just a minute to tonight's exciting case from the official files of the FBI. Now a special message from the Equitable Life Assurance Society to fathers and mothers of young children. We're going to ask you to look ahead 10 or 15 years to the day when that youngster of yours says...
1: Just think, Dad. 1 week more and I'll be a college freshman. Oh, boy, I can't wait.
0: Your boy or girl will have three good reasons for looking forward to college. First, because college men and women earn more money.
1: Dad, our high school principal said that college grads earn $72,000 more during their working years than the men who went right to work after high school. Isn't that something?
0: Second, college men land the bigger jobs.
1: He said if you take 16 men who are being paid $10,000 a year or more, 15 of them, 15 out of 16, have college degrees.
0: Third, college men get more out of life. They know what's what in art, music, and good books. Their background of culture makes them sought after by important people. So, father and mother, don't leave your family's education to luck. Make it sure with an Equitable Education Fund.
2: An Equitable Education Fund? What's that?
0: It's the painless way to pay for your children's college education. 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Then each year, you pay a sum of money that doesn't hurt, an amount that scarcely makes a dent in your budget. When your youngster's ready for college, the money's all ready for him.
2: Well, that's betting the cost of education over 10 or 15 years instead of taking a beating in four.
0: Right. Now, suppose the father dies or becomes totally disabled. Then no more payments are necessary. The fund becomes fully established. When the youngster is ready for college, he gets the same education as if his dad had lived. So, don't delay a day longer. Let your Equitable Society representative show you how little it costs to start an Equitable Education Fund. 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
2: That's EQUITABLE.
0: The Equitable Life Assurance Society of the United States. And now back to the FBI file, The Black Market Hijacking.

0: man in tonight's case from the files of the Federal Bureau of Investigation, whom we have called Mr. Kent, was not alone in his greed during the days and years of the last war. There were many like him, far too many. Nor did they crop up for the first time during the 1940s. They have been with us in every period of national scarcity. Whether it was coffee and butter or whiskey and gin, for make no mistake, the black market operator in wartime is as great a criminal as any hoodlum or racketeer was during Prohibition. But because we have always had them with us does not mean we must have them in our midst again during this period. History doesn't have to repeat itself that faithfully. However, it should be remembered that neither your FBI nor any other law enforcement agency is going to keep America free of these men, for that is beyond their power. Only one group can see to it that no black market exists in this nation during the days to come. That group is composed of you, the decent people of the country. We in America are blessed with the greatest production machinery in the world, a machine which supplied the Allied armies in a global war and also maintained a civilian economy. Having shown the physical prowess that won the last war, let's this time supply the moral might to put the operators of every black market where they belong, out of business. It can be done. Tonight's file continues in a room at the local FBI field office where Special Agent Warren is questioning Mr. Kent.
1: And you don't think it's at all strange that in addition to your coffee, we recovered loot from other robberies in the same warehouse?
2: I told you how I happened to use that particular location to store my coffee.
1: Mm-hmm. You picked it out of the classified directory.
3: Well, it didn't take very long to check those things, Mr. Kent told us.
2: Then may I leave now?
3: Not quite, Mr. Kent. Parts of your story don't exactly jibe with the facts.
2: For example?
3: Well, for example, you said you went to the bank yesterday and got $2,500, which you used to pay for the coffee.
2: That's right.
3: Your bank statement shows no withdrawal of that amount on any day.
2: Banks make mistakes, you know.
3: You also said you met this man who owned the coffee yesterday at Jones Chop House.
2: I suppose there is no such place?
3: Oh, I found it all right, but I learned they were closed all day yesterday because of a death in the Jones family.
2: Well, maybe I met him somewhere else. I'm not guilty simply because I don't remember the name of a restaurant.
3: You also told us you had no idea that the coffee was stolen.
2: That's true.
3: I found this clipping in the glove compartment of your car. Tells about the theft of coffee belonging to the United States Army. What made you so interested in that particular story?
2: I never saw anything in any paper about that. You're making that up about my car.
3: No, I'm not. We don't plant evidence, Mr. Kent. We find it. Now, you're an intelligent man, but you told us about a withdrawal from your bank, and it wasn't true. You said you met the owner of the coffee at Jones Chop House, and that wasn't true. You said you had no idea the coffee was stolen, and we find a clipping about the theft in your car. Mr. Kent, do you really think any jury's going to believe that? How about telling us the truth?
2: Very well. A woman I know owns the 800 Club.
1: Sally Kimball?
2: That's right.
3: You know her, Elliot?
1: We've had complaints about servicemen being robbed in her place. Never been able to prove anything, though.
3: Go on, please, Mr. Kent.
2: She put me in contact with the men who stole the coffee. There were two of them. After I examined it, I paid them. Then they must have substituted the gravel you found. The
3: names of those men, please?
2: I don't remember.
3: Would you recognize them if you saw their pictures?
2: I should.
3: Elliot, suppose you take Mr. Kent to police headquarters and let him go through their gallery. Huh?
1: Okay, Jim. Where are you going?
3: Over and have a talk with Sally Kimball.
4: Just a minute. Hi, Sally. Come on in.
5: Did you collect from Kent?
4: Yeah.
5: And why didn't you bring my check over to the club?
4: Because I came right back here and went to bed.
5: Big action last night?
4: Oh, that's what you call emptying coffee and putting in gravel.
5: Took all night, huh?
4: With a dozen guys helping.
5: Where you got the load now?
4: In the trucks. Leo's out looking for a new stash. Yeah. She cut, baby.
5: Thanks.
4: We hit the road tonight heading north.
5: Maybe I can locate a customer up there.
4: No, thanks. I'm done with them giant legits.
5: How about a fence?
4: Fine one, you're in.
5: Well, have Leo contact me when he gets the trucks put away.
4: You be at the club?
5: Yeah. I got auditions. I'll be there all afternoon.

0: Miss Kimball.
1: Hold it, Doc. I'm trying to watch this act.
0: I'd like to talk to you, if I may. I'm a special agent of the FBI. Here are my credentials.
1: Oh? What do you want?
0: Some information.
1: For instance?
0: The names of those two men you introduced to William Kent.
1: To who?
0: William Kent. They sold him some stolen coffee, then they switched the coffee to gravel.
1: Well, if you find him, send him to me. I can use a good magic act.
2: Hey, Sally.
1: Go away, Leo.
2: Well, I just wanted to tell you.
1: I don't need any.
2: We're using Ford's garage.
1: You hear me? I said blow.
2: Okay.
1: Now, what were we talking about?
0: A man named William Kent says he knows you. Here's his picture. You recognize him?
1: Yeah, I know him. He got loaded in here one night last week and wouldn't pay his tab, and we threw him out. What did he do? Try to get even by telling you I stole some coffee?
0: No, not exactly.
1: All right, honey, let's see your next routine.
0: Miss Kimball, I wonder if you'd mind coming up to our office.
1: Well, I'm auditioning acts for a new show.
0: How about later on?
1: I'll be busy all day. Any objections?
0: No, I guess not.
1: Thanks. Now prove you're a G-man. Find an exit. I gotta go back to work.
0: Well, that trip wasn't necessary, Elliot.
3: What happened?
0: I talked to the Kimball woman. She denies everything.
3: Well, naturally.
0: Unfortunately, we don't have any evidence to make an arrest.
3: Kent picked out some pictures down at the gallery.
0: No? You make positive identification?
3: Yeah. The names of the men are Fred Sanford and Leo Dixon.
0: Mm-hmm.
3: This is Sanford's picture.
0: Mm-hmm.
3: And this one is Leo Dixon.
0: Hey, I just saw him.
3: Huh? Where?
0: At the 800 Club. He came in while I was interviewing Sally Kimball.
3: Hey.
0: Come on, Elliot. We've still got a chance to locate that coffee.

0: Fred? Fred?
1: Yeah.
0: Sally's on the phone.
2: What else?
1: What's she want?
0: She wouldn't tell me.
1: Close the door, Leo.
0: Okay.
1: Hello, Sally.
3: Fred, I can't meet you.
1: Why not?
3: John Law was in to see me.
1: Huh? Any trouble?
3: No, I brushed him. Look, I got a customer for the stuff.
1: Who?
3: Joe Green, 350 North Main, Centerville. He's waiting for you.
1: 350 North Main. I got it.
3: Just be sure you wire my commission.
1: Yeah, I will. Look, we better get started, Sally. See you when we hit town again.
3: Okay, bye.
1: Come on, Leo.
0: We taking off right now?
1: Yeah.
4: There they are, Elliot.
5: Hold it, both of you.
4: Huh? No, you don't. Let go. You're not taking me.
5: Now, get up. Let's have a look at those trucks.
6: Fred Sanford, Leo Dixon, Sally Kimball, and William Kent were tried, convicted, and sentenced to serve 8-year terms in a federal penitentiary for theft of government property. Special Agent Taylor remembered Leo Dixon telling Sally Kimball about using Floyd's garage. When inspection of the telephone directory revealed no such listing, Agents Taylor and Warren obtained a roster of owners of every garage in the city. Each owner whose first name was Floyd was checked against their files. Upon investigating Floyd Perry, they discovered he had a lengthy criminal record. For that reason, they drove immediately to his garage with the results you have just witnessed. But as you probably well remember, the arrests in this case of a comparative handful of criminals did not wipe out the black markets in 1943. Nothing wiped them out, because too many people in this nation were steady customers of those places where, for a little extra, a rationed item was produced from under the counter. It is now too late to rectify those mistakes. But with the nation currently engaged in a battle which may yet become a full-scale defense of our way of life, let us make sure of one thing. As a people, we must resolve not to make the same mistake again. Let's show the world what we in this country already know. The average American, given the facts, will prove that among his possessions, he numbers the qualities of integrity and self-sacrifice.

0: Now, one last word to fathers and mothers. Of all the things you can do for your children, there's no greater proof of your love for them than an equitable education fund. They'll be grateful for it as long as they live. Your boy or girl may only say a few words like,
1: "Thanks, Mom. Thank you, Dad."
0: But you know from the look in his eye and the ring in his voice that he'll never forget your foresight in starting an equitable education fund. Right now, make that wise resolution to see your equitable representative soon.
2: Next week, we will dramatize another case from the files of the Federal Bureau of Investigation. An unusual and colorful recount of crime in the Far West. Its subject, armed robbery. Its title, The Musical Stick-Up.
0: The incidents used in tonight's Equitable Life Assurance Society's broadcast are adapted from the files of the Federal Bureau of Investigation. However, all names used are fictitious, and any similarity thereof to the names of persons living or dead is accidental. Tonight, the music was composed and conducted by Frederick Steiner. The author was Jerry D. Lewis. Your narrator was William Woodson, and Special Agent Taylor was played by Stacey Harris. Others in the cast were Harley Bear, Anthony Barrett, Isabel Jewell, Tom Tully, and Carlton Young. This Is Your FBI is a Jerry Devine production. This is Larry Keating speaking for the Equitable Life Assurance Society of the United States and the Equitable Society's representative in your community, and inviting you to tune in again next week at this same time when the Equitable Life Assurance Society will bring you another thrilling transcribed story from the files of the Federal Bureau of Investigation. The Musical Stick-Up on This Is Your FBI. Stay tuned for the adventures of the Thin Man. 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
4: Bold Venture. 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

0: Once again, the magic names of Humphrey Bogart and Lauren Bacall bring you Bold Venture and a tale of mystery and intrigue.
1: Sailor, let go of the wheel for a minute.
2: Why?
1: So you can pinch me.
2: What else could a girl ask for? Happy, Slate?
1: Ah, when I die, this is the way I want to live.
2: Yeah. The two of us on your boat, sailing the Caribbean Sea. The southern wind kissing your cheek. Me pinching you.
1: Who's talking about that?
2: There's something else to talk about?
1: Yeah. Fish.
2: Okay, what'll we discuss? Guppies or flounders?
1: Ah, look at him, sailor. Did you ever in your life see a beauty like that? That marlin, what a beauty. What a fight he gave me. Must weigh 300 pounds.
2: 300 pounds? How come I can lift him? And with one hand?
1: What do I know about the talents of weightlifters? I tell you, that marlin... Hey.
2: See what happens when you talk like that? Even boat motors can't take it. They start to die.
1: Well, I don't understand it. She's been running like a dream. Here, grab the wheel, sailor. I'll take a look.
2: What's wrong, Slade?
3: Sounds like dirt in the fuel line. Choke it, sailor. Give it the choke.
2: Think you can nurse it along till we get back to Havana?
3: No, I'll have to clean it out.
2: Maybe we can get some help.
3: Sure, we just dip a chubby little hand into the sea and bring up a mermaid mechanic.
2: We could do that. Or we could hail that ketch drifting off our port bow in the cove there.
3: What?
2: I can make out her name. Golden Swan. What do you say, Slate? Shall I hail her?
3: In between chokes, sailor. Who knows? She might lay an egg with a clean fuel line in it.
2: Ahoy! Golden Swan, ahoy! Ahoy! You try, Slate. My siren call isn't doing anything to them.
3: Roll up the cuffs on your jeans. Show an ankle. That'll get them.
2: Golden Swan, ahoy! It didn't work, Slate, and I rolled up both cuffs.
1: Here, watch me.
3: Ahoy, Golden Swan, ahoy!
1: Hey, that's funny. There's no one on deck, not a sign of movement.
2: After you roll down your pants leg, what do we do?
1: We board her. They don't treat me like that.
2: Hold my hand, Slate. I've never walked through a ghost ship before.
1: Eerie, isn't it?
2: The other hand. This one's got a stalk of celery stuffed with Roquefort I swiped off the captain's table.
1: Catch riding off an uncharted key without a soul aboard. Who's going to miss a stalk of celery?
2: The way that table was set, like a banquet. Hors d'oeuvres, chicken under glass. Who walks away from things like that?
1: Not you, baby. Enjoy your chicken sandwich?
2: Yummy.
1: I don't understand it. Not even a dead man aboard.
2: He's complaining.
1: Come on, sailor. There's something about a deserted ship that brings out the lonely in me.
2: Maybe we could tow her back. Finders keepers, you know.
1: No, I don't want her. She's too rich for my blood. Come on.
4: My boy.
5: Cut it out, will you?
4: Oh, now, Johnny boy. Lad, don't take it to heart.
5: Try it, Captain. Pick yourself a palm tree, lean against it, and enjoy the night. Just leave me alone.
4: You don't like me. Captain Carey isn't good enough for you. He talks too loud. His hands aren't soft and pink like yours, eh? Now, let me tell you, Johnny, lad.
5: Yeah, all right. Forget it.
4: Forget it, Johnny says to me. No, I can't do that. No, boy. Something like you and me he's got here. It's something Captain Carey's been looking for. A long time looking for.
5: Look, Captain, maybe there's another way.
4: Yes, indeed, there is. But I have to tell you, John boy, I'm not happy with you. Yeah, by this time now, your wife is supposed to be dead. You promised, lad. Hey, what's your wife doing now, Johnny?
5: In her hotel room, I guess. Sleeping. Margaret likes to sleep.
4: Margaret Norman, a sleeper. In a fancy hotel room on silken sheets, I'd say. Why didn't your wife show up today? Why didn't you bring her to the Golden Swan?
5: I told you, she was tired. She didn't want to look at it.
4: Didn't want to look at it, the lad says to me. So we had to hide the boat till another time. Kill her another time at another place.
5: Now look, Captain,
4: and
5: please.
4: And a thing I don't like. Those people who boarded my ship.
5: But they looked, they went away.
4: Aye, they looked and they went away. Then other boats came and tried to find the Golden Swan. And lucky we are to have found this cove to hide her. Calm water, she'll just drift there. And lucky we are.
5: Yeah, we're lucky fellas.
4: Yes, indeed we are. To have such confidence, you and me, each in the other. And we're fortunate. Now, their final item, lad. Here.
5: What do I want with a gun?
4: Why, lad, but for a thing. Kill your wife with it.
5: You're crazy.
4: Be I now? Go on, take it. Hey, take it home with you, John.
5: You're going to sit here and wait?
4: Oh, lad, you're such a child. Listen, John, two people came to my boat today in a power cruiser. Its name I saw was Bold Venture through my glasses. And I must seek them out. Tell them how lucky they are still alive. Tell them it might not be so the next time.
1: Come on, sailor. We're not making a dent in the brain of the inspector of police.
6: Oh, don't grow impatient, senor. My brain is your brain. Make dents to your heart's content.
2: Your brain is his brain, huh, policeman? That explains why Slate's been suspicious of me ever since we came off that catch. He can't believe that all I swiped was a chicken sandwich.
1: Yeah, that's why.
6: You have brought to me, perhaps, a slice of this chicken? What was it? White meat or dark meat?
1: Eat your heart out, kid. It was with pickle relish.
6: It is not that I have a tooth for chicken, senor. It is only that this would be a slice of evidence that you indeed saw a ghost ship. The Golden Swan, you called her?
2: Because it was the name painted on her transom in big gold letters. What would you have called her?
6: And you did not tow this ghostly ghost ship in?
1: We told you why. Our fuel line was fouled up.
6: In the approximate hour that you have been here, you two, I've had my harbor police combing the waters.
2: You're going to say all they came up with was sea dandruff.
6: I would if I could have thought of it. I was going to say my harbor police found no trace of a catch. The Golden Swan.
1: Maybe she drifted out to sea. She was there, LaSalle. We walked her deck, spied into her cabin.
6: I think you do not need police, senor y senorita. I think you need a psychiatrist. Let me recommend mine. Here, his card.
2: He's good, huh?
6: For people who see ghost ships, he's a... how you say, a dilly? Si, a dilly. Amuse yourselves, amigos. And please, stay away from me. I've got enough crazy already. Go away.
2: How much longer are we going to have to wait?
1: How do I know?
2: It just seems to me that the registry office ought to have a better system. What do? File data about ghost ships on ectoplasm?
1: What are you so impatient about? Here comes Senor Mercado now.
7: My apologies, Senor Shannon. Senorita Duval. I have kept you waiting too long.
1: Now, what did you find out about the Golden Swan?
7: The Golden Swan. Owned and capitan by one Capitan Carey. And, senor, I whisper this in your ear of this Capitan Carey. Bad. Nothing but bad. Suspicion there has been of him.
1: Like what?
7: Two ships of the Capitan blew up in port. One in Macau, another in Montevideo. Insurance was collected. However, the two words have been whispered.
2: What two words?
7: Skull and doggery.
1: That goes without saying. Now, about the Golden Swan?
7: Of this, I know nothing. It has not been reported in these waters. That is all I can tell you.
1: That's enough. Come on, sailor. Sailor, how come a ship we saw and the cops didn't see and is never reported and...
8: Which way to the registry, mate?
1: No, in there.
8: Hey, don't I know you?
1: Yeah, what makes you think you do?
8: Sure I know you, lad.

0: points a shiv at me.
1: All he did was carve his initials in your pea jacket.
0: Yeah, but on the lapel.
1: Let's leave it like that, huh, Slate? Like two ordinary people living a humdrum existence.
0: How come we see things no one else does, Sailor? How can complete strangers stick knives into us?
1: We're talented. I'll get it.
0: Grab your darning needle. Start being humdrum. Shannon's place. Slate Shannon speaking.
2: Mercado speaking. I know something, senor.
0: Goody. It's been a nice chat. Goodbye.
2: I know that only this minute my mouth is talking to a lady. A lady of fragrance who wished to buy the catch Golden Swan. She wanted to know if the title was clear.
0: What lady? Where?
2: The Senora Margaret Norman at the Palace Hotel. Her perfume was...
0: Put up your thimble, sailor. We're calling on a lady of fragrance.
3: I'm telling you, mister, you can't go in there. That's Mrs. Norman's suite, and she...
0: Yeah, I know. She left orders not to be disturbed.
3: So make a snappy right turn, walk down the hall, turn right, turn left, and then you go through the door to the... Did you say something, miss?
1: No. It was the man on this $5 bill talking. Have you ever noticed what a real old chatterbox he is?
3: Well, what do you know? Mrs. Norman left the door unlocked. Thanks a lot, chums.
0: Mrs. Norman. Try the bedroom, sailor.
1: All right. Mrs. Norman, I'm sorry to wake you up like this, but... Slate, come here, quick.
0: What's the matter?
1: Look at her. She's been shot.
0: The one person who could have given us an answer, sailor. Something tells me that's why it happened to her. That's why she's dead.

0: tired.
1: Por favor, Señor Slate. I have come to ask questions, not to hear music.
2: King Moses answered all your questions, Inspector LaSalle.
3: Rhymed them, too.
0: Thank you, Miss Sailor. However, in the case of a lady who has been murdered, it is not always easy.
3: I think you did very well.
1: My father before me, Señor LaSalle Sr., who was also of the police, took me upon his knees and told me that on certain days, the career of the police is sometimes for the birds.
0: I can make up a song about a bird, Señor LaSalle. I will give it to you.
1: No, no, por favor, no.
2: Have you figured out a motive for this killing, LaSalle?
1: Si. The person who killed Señora Norman was a thief. The Señor Norman revealed that jewelry of great value is unaccounted for. Therefore, missing.
2: So, there's a Señor Norman. What about him?
1: If you are being evil, Shannon, to think that he killed his wife, the answer is impossible.
2: Her husband doesn't have a trigger finger?
1: Two of them. However, he is accounted for at the time of the murder. Too far away from the scene of the crime, discussing business with a Señor Capitan Carey. We checked with this Capitan Carey.
3: Captain Carey. Now, that's a name that brings back a memory.
2: Just for the record, LaSalle, what does this Carey look like?
1: Heavy set, big all over. This way and this way. Beaten with the weather. Not too much hair, but down to his knuckles with tattoos.
2: Oh, something tells me I've seen those knuckles clutching a knife.

0: Think your minions can find him again?
1: It is important to do so, senor.
0: Yeah, it's important, and I'll help. The captain was Norman's alibi. Let's see how much Norman will cover for the captain.

0: Who is it?
1: Slade Shannon, Mr. Norman, with a friend.
2: That's telling him.
0: Go away, get out.
1: That's no way to talk, Mr. Norman.
3: I told you, get out.
1: Inside, Mr. Norman.
3: What do you want with me? You working with the police?
2: Mr. Norman. This is Slade's private project.
3: Well, I told them I didn't kill her. I didn't kill Margaret, and I don't know who did. A beating won't make me know, either.
1: You don't understand, kid. That's not the project. All I want from you is an old shipmate of mine, Captain Carey.
3: Captain Carey? All I know about him is he owns the catch I wanted my wife to buy for me. That's what we were talking about on the other side of Havana when Margaret was murdered.
1: And you wouldn't remember where that is?
3: No. Not even if you...
1: I know. Not even if I beat you. You're in for a disappointment, kid. I'm not going to beat you. Let's go, sailor.
4: I admire you, John Boy. I do indeed.
3: Thanks. I kill my wife, rob her. I get admiration from a guy like you.
4: Oh, but a drop in the bucket, these gems, compared with all your wife's wealth, eh, my boy? The money you figured to get?
5: Yes, skeds and skeds of it.
3: One thing, Captain. It's going to take a little while for Margaret's will to be probated, for her estate to be transferred to me.
4: I should get restless waiting, John Boy. I have what I need, this jewelry.
3: What are you talking about?
4: An idea of something worthy, lad. I don't trust you, Johnny. A thief who kills a woman is never trusted, didn't you know?
3: Hey, now look. Look.
4: Hey, now look, John says to me. And eventually the police will get onto you. And you'll be naming me. Won't you, boy?
3: No, Captain, no.
4: It has to happen, John. Oh! Sleep, lad. While it happens to you. Adrift in the Golden Swan. Dead. In time, you will explode.
1: Come on, sailor, on your feet.
2: Slate, we've already looked in every waterfront hole in Havana for Captain Carey. How far can you go on a crummy vendetta?
1: Till one of us drops, me or him.
2: Well, you take it alone this time, Slate. I'll stay here at the hotel to rest my weary jeans. I'll get it. Shannon's place, Sailor Duval.
6: Inspector LaSalle, senorita. We have found Captain Carey.
2: Don't you lay a finger to him. He's Slate's. It's LaSalle. He's found your boy.
1: Hey, give me that phone. Where? Where is he, LaSalle?
6: In my office. He laughs in my face and tells me how he does not know where is Senor Johnny Norman. He says...
1: Maybe he'll tell me, LaSalle. Just hold him there. Bye, sailor.
2: You kidding? I'm going with you.
1: LaSalle, all I need is 10 minutes alone with him. We fellows of the sea have a language all our own.
6: And in this language you will bring me the whereabouts of Johnny Norman?
1: That too.
6: I have just put a new grass rug on the floor in that room where he is. Be nice to it.
1: Maybe I can get him to wear it for a skirt.
4: Well, if it isn't the sailor boy, Slate Shannon. You come to help an old shipmate in distress? Yeah.
1: It helps, doesn't it, Carey?
4: Hey, it clears the head. You're the man to my liking, Shannon. None of that lily-fingered la-dee-da.
1: That shiv, where'd you point it, Carey?
4: Here? No, no, a little higher. Nearer the heart.
1: You're sharper with the knife, shipmate. You unconscious, Carey? If you are, I'll hate myself in the morning.
4: Hey, what makes your blood boil so, lad? What is it your brain's drooling for?
1: I already got what I want. When I'm running an errand for a policeman, they want Norman. They want a murderer.
4: All right, they can have him. I'm weary of the lad.
1: Where?
4: On the Golden Swan, 2 miles off of Dugo Key. Is there anything else your seaman's heart needs?
1: Now that you mention it. So I'll hate myself in the morning.
2: Now you really ought to check with your psychiatrist, Inspector LaSalle. You're walking on the deck of a ghost ship. Do you believe it?
3: See, I believe it.
1: Okay, Captain. Where's the cargo? What'd you do with Johnny Norman?
4: Ah, he's living the good life, lad, in my cabin. Here. When I left, the boy was learning a sad sea chanty and singing it for his poor dead widow. Here, it's in here. Now, John, boy. Now, John, I... What are you doing lying on the floor, boy?
6: Senor Norman is dead from a large caliber bullet.
1: Is that what you do when you get tired of a buddy, Captain? Give him large caliber bullets?
4: I tell you, Slate boy, I don't know what happened to him. I'm as surprised as anyone here.
2: I'm not surprised.
4: The thing's mysterious aboard my ship. Take the dead boy and let's leave it.
1: Well, what's your hurry, Captain?
4: Well, it's my ship. I said get off it.
2: You know, Slate, the captain didn't want to come out to the ship in the first place. I wonder why.
1: Yeah, a fellow might think the ship was going to blow up in his face.
6: What are you saying, Shannon?
1: Our captain boy's got a history. Rumor has it he time-bombed two ships. One in Macau, one in Montevideo.
6: That is an interesting...
2: Slate, watch him.
4: I've already got it, dear girl. My gun, waiting for me in my desk drawer.
6: The same one with which you killed Senor Norman?
4: You'll never know. Don't be a fool, you know, but I will. You... Oh, Shannon, help me.
1: Yeah. Hold him, LaSalle.
4: You're a fool, policeman. Get off my arm.
1: He'll do that. Did he get you, LaSalle?
6: See, here in my shoulder. Finish it for me, Slate.
1: Now don't stand there, sailor. Give LaSalle a hand.
2: Here, put your arm around me.
6: Gracias.
2: Sit down here.
1: On your feet, Captain. Come on your feet.
4: We've got to get off the boat, lad.
1: Yeah, how much time do we have, Carey?
4: I don't know. Not much. None, maybe. I think we should get off the boat, lad.
1: Now, just take it easy. I want to give LaSalle your confession. Who killed Mrs. Norman?
4: John Boy did it. I swear it.
1: Did you help him?
4: We'd better get off the boat.
1: John wanted his wife to buy him this boat. He was going to show it to her, wasn't he? Then somehow he'd leave her alone on it, and it'd go off. Is that why we saw the Golden Swan floating around, Captain?
4: I'm warning you, lad. Off the boat.
1: Where's the time bomb hidden?
4: It's going to go off soon.
1: Who killed Johnny?
4: I'll tell you ashore, lad.
1: I want a confession. Sailor's my witness.
2: Aye. LaSalle's fainted, Slate.
1: Got a cigarette, sailor?
2: Sure. I'll light it for you. Here.
1: Thanks.
2: Slate, what's all this business about we're going to get blown up?
1: That's a trick the captain has.
4: Listen. The bomb's in the hold. An alarm clock wired to dynamite, strung to the seal, and a little aft of the engine.
2: Well, that's a nice place.
1: Very.
4: Get it for the love of Mike.
1: No, there's lots of time.
4: No, lad, there isn't. There's 10 sticks of dynamite.
1: Who killed Johnny?
4: Get the bomb.
1: Who killed him?
4: I did.
1: Let's go, Captain. Get the bomb.
4: We'll be too late. It'll blow up.
2: Make him hurry, sir.
1: Come on.
4: There it is.
1: Get it. Tear out the wires, Captain.
4: Yes. It's done.
2: Yeah, me too.
1: Sailor.
2: Uh-huh?
1: If I ever get brave like that again, wire me to 10 sticks of dynamite and set me off for 10 o'clock.

0: late.
1: Yeah?
0: I just got a call from the hospital. LaSalle's going to be all right.
1: Oh, that's fine. Sailor, take a walk on the beach?
0: Uh-uh, not tonight.
1: Oh, this is a new sailor. What makes tonight different?
0: Who needs walking on the beach?
1: Okay, bye.
0: Bye? Where are you going?
1: I got a standing date with a hat check girl at the El Nido. We walk together between hats.
0: That's nice. Bye. Well, aren't you going?
1: Come here. You just want to be begged, don't you? Bye, sailor.
0: Slate! Slate, come back here. Check your hat, mister. Check your hat. Oh, Slate. You weren't going to leave me, were you?
1: Check this beret, sailor. Your floor show's great.
2: And so our two stars, Humphrey Bogart and Lauren Bacall, have brought to a close our latest Bold Venture story. Special music was composed and conducted by David Rose. May we invite you to listen again next week at this time for another exciting adventure starring Humphrey Bogart and Lauren Bacall together in Bold Venture.

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You just heard an episode of Bold Venture, which originally aired Monday, August 27th, 1951, 75 years ago today. Its title, Jenny Ward. Here's an episode of Boston Blackie, which originally aired Monday, August 27th, 1945, 81 years ago today, titled The Hazel Blake Murder.

0: Well, you're beginning to take your title of inspector seriously, aren't you, Faraday? Sending Rawlins to bring me to headquarters.
1: Rawlins is a good man, Blackie.
0: I'm not here because Rawlins is a good man, Inspector. There's just no fun in getting away from anyone but you.
1: Never mind the wisecracks. I gotta know something.
0: You've got to know everything. Shall I start off with the ABCs?
1: Look, I want to make this quick and get rid of you. Do you know a guy named Bill Jabbitz?
0: I might.
1: Short, squat, and bald-headed.
0: Oh, sure, I know him. We all call him Curly.
1: Can you identify him from these pictures?
0: Sure, the picture on the left. That's Bill Jabbitz.
1: Thanks, Peggy.
0: For what?
1: Jabbitz is back in operation again. After all his lovely promises. I just wanted to make sure we grabbed the right guy.
0: What's Jabbitz done this time? Kill somebody?
1: No, just up to his old tricks again. We found his fingerprints in a house that was robbed last night.
0: He must have made quite a haul if you're so anxious to get proper identification before you make an arrest.
1: He got $25,000 worth of jewelry and a couple of grand in cash.
0: Jabbitz always did work in the better neighborhoods. Biggest snob I've ever known.
1: Well, big haul or not, this is nothing but a simple housebreaking. And do me a favor, will you, Blackie?
0: Whatever it is, no.
1: Look, Blackie, this is just a simple little robbery. Now, please, don't make a big thing out of it.
2: Now back to Richard Calmer's Boston Blackie. Enemy to those who make him an enemy, friend to those who have no friends.
3: Come in.
4: Hi.
3: Hello.
4: My name is Shorty. Somebody here wants to talk to Boston Blackie, huh?
3: Boston Blackie? No.
4: Ain't this room 10 at 2 West 66?
3: That's right.
4: Well, the dame just telephoned Blackie and asked him to get down here right away. He couldn't come, so he sent me.
3: Well, nobody here even knows Boston Blackie. Or you.
4: Look, it was a dame who called Blackie. Does a dame live here?
3: My wife lives here, but she's no dame. She hasn't been home all day.
4: Would she call Blackie?
3: I don't know why. She doesn't even know him. You're a little mixed up. You better go back where you came from and start over again.
4: Yeah, I guess you're right. Well, so long.
3: So long.
4: Say, are you sure nobody here wanted Boston Blackie?
3: Nobody here ever heard of Boston Blackie, and I'll tell you a little secret. It's all right with us.

0: Inspector Faraday speaking.
1: Faraday, this is Blackie.
0: Hello, Blackie.
1: Say, Inspector, what's this I see about Shorty in the morning paper?
0: What do you think it is?
1: It says Shorty's in jail for housebreaking.
0: Well, so you can read. Blackie, sometimes you amaze me.
1: Faraday, sometimes you amuse me. But this isn't one of the times. Shorty's gone straight and you know it.
0: Yeah, Shorty's gone straight, all right. Last night he went straight to a house on Mansion Road and cleaned it of everything he could.
1: I don't believe it.
0: I've got his fingerprints to prove it.
1: Look, where's Shorty now?
0: I've got him in a cell here at headquarters.
1: I'm coming down there to talk to him.
0: Come ahead. I admit you can talk yourself out of things, Blackie. But just try and talk Shorty out of jail.
1: Shorty, you'd better start telling me the truth.
2: But, Blackie, I'm telling you all I know, and that's zero.
1: Don't lie to me, Shorty.
2: But I am telling you the truth. Now look, first I went down to that place you sent me, that room 10 at 2 West 66. You know I went there, because right after I left, I called you on the phone.
1: Are you sure you went there?
2: Oh, boss, you got to believe me. You can go down and ask the guy I talked to. He was the one who told me nobody there wanted to see you.
1: That's something we'll worry about later. Faraday says the house on Mansion Road was robbed probably around midnight last night. What did you do last night?
2: I went for a walk along the West River.
1: Oh, now, Shorty, let's stop kidding each other. You hate to walk.
2: Well, last night I liked it.
1: And, after you went for the strange walk, then what?
2: I went home, fixed myself something to eat, and went to bed.
1: Don't you mean you went over on the east side as far as Mansion Road and broke into a house?
2: Boss, I never went on the east side of town at no time.
1: Then how did the police find your fingerprints in a house on the east side?
2: I told you all I know, Blackie.
1: Shorty, why did you do it? You promised me you'd go straight.
2: I tell you, I didn't rob no house.
1: Look, Shorty, as long as you went straight, I was your friend. Prove to me you didn't rob that house, and I'll do everything I can to help you.
2: Look, I went for a walk last night. That's all I did. What do you want me to say? I told you all there is to tell.
1: Okay, Shorty. That's the way you want it.
2: You gone, Blackie?
1: So long, Shorty.
2: So long.
1: Shorty.
2: Yeah, boss? Yeah.
1: Never mind. If you'd only start to talk, maybe I could think of something to say.
3: You look upset. You want me to drive?
1: No, thanks, Mary. I'm all right. Sorry I kept you waiting so long.
3: Well, that's all right, but did you talk to Shorty?
1: Uh-huh.
3: And what did he say?
1: Not much of anything.
3: But he had an alibi. He must have.
1: Oh, sure. He went for a walk by the river.
3: Shorty went for a walk? Oh, I can't believe it.
1: That makes three of us. You, me, and Faraday.
3: I'm so disappointed I could cry. I didn't think that Shorty would ever go wrong again.
1: Let's not talk about it, huh?
3: Oh, I'm sorry. How about some music on the radio?
1: That might help.
3: All right, what kind would you like to hear?
1: The kind with a tune.
3: Oh, that's the hard kind to find. What time is it?
1: 8:30, just a couple of minutes after.
3: Well, I think there's a band playing.
4: Now to continue with the news.
3: You want to hear that?
1: Might as well.
4: The wreckage of a privately owned airplane which crashed in the Dakota Hills 2 weeks ago has been found. And the bodies of the pilot and his passenger identified.
3: Oh, I remember reading about that accident.
4: The pilot was Horace Spaulding of Valley Junction, Wisconsin. And the passenger, William Jabbertz of this city.
1: Bill Jabbertz.
3: Blackie, do you know him?
1: Did I know him? Mary, turn that thing off.
3: Oh, sure, sure.
1: So Bill Jabbertz was killed 2 weeks ago.
3: Well, that's when they reported the crash of the plane. What's so unusual about that?
1: Mary, Faraday came up to my apartment yesterday because the night before last he found Bill Jabbertz's fingerprints in a house that had been robbed.
3: His fingerprints in a house robbed just 2 nights ago? Oh, darling, that can't be.
1: But it's being. Fingerprints don't lie.
3: But, Blackie, this Bill Jabbertz was dead almost 2 weeks before that house was robbed.
1: Wait till Faraday hears about this.
3: Blackie, is it possible that two people have fingerprints exactly alike?
1: If that turns out to be true, my sweet, the entire system of criminal investigations with fingerprints is dead and buried.
3: Well, that would be awful.
1: Come on. We're going up to my apartment to call Faraday. I think I know how Bill's fingerprints turned up in that house 2 weeks after Bill was dead.
3: Well, I don't know what you're thinking, but if you're right, I have a hunch that'll go for Shorty's fingerprints, too.
0: Inspector Detective Faraday speaking.
1: Faraday, this is Blackie.
0: Well, wise guy, I hear you couldn't get an alibi out of Shorty either.
1: Never mind about that. Have you heard about Bill Jabbitz?
0: Yeah, Flash just came through on the ticker. He's dead.
1: And he's been dead for 2 weeks.
0: Now, don't you get excited. I'm just about going nuts down here.
1: That's nothing new for you, Inspector. But don't you see what's happened?
0: Sure I see what's happened. And I'm too scared to take another look. A guy is dead, way out in Dakota for 2 weeks. And 2 nights ago, his fingerprints turn up in a rifled house.
1: But don't you see what that means?
0: Sure I see what that means. It means our fingerprint records are just taking up room for nothing. This whole thing is screwy.
1: Faraday, why don't you try thinking sometime? Somebody got hold of Jabbitz's fingerprints several weeks ago, the same as they got hold of Shorty's and planted them at the scene of the crime.
0: Oh, no.
1: Oh, yes. Transferring fingerprints is an old gag.
0: You better think this time, Blackie. I thought of that trick the first thing. But our experts can tell when a print has been transplanted.
1: Yeah?
0: And Jabbitz's fingerprints and Shorty's were made by direct contact.
1: You sure?
0: What do you think we got experts for, wise guy? Look, unless you got something to say, don't bother me.
1: Faraday. Faraday.
3: No good, huh, Blackie?
1: To give you an evasive answer, Mary, no. The prints were direct contact.
3: But, darling, how can that be?
1: I don't know. Only this is bound to be a trick of some kind. And there's bound to be a clue to who's pulling it,
3: but
1: too.
3: But you need a lead.
1: Well, let's see. Let's see now. Let's go back to the beginning. First, Faraday sent for me about Bill Jabbitz.
3: Yes, and then that girl telephoned you and asked you to go to room 10 at 2 West 66th Street, but you sent Shorty.
1: You know, that was a crazy call. She gave me her number to call if I was delayed. I wish I could remember it. Let's see. Plaza 369 12.
3: Is that it?
1: I think so. I'm trying it anyway.
3: Yes, yes, but how would she have anything to do with this?
1: Look, this is so crazy, it may have a crazy clue. It's ringing.
5: Martin's Meats and Fancy Eats, good evening.
1: Goodbye.
3: Wrong number?
1: You don't know how wrong. I'll try the same numbers in another combination.
3: Good luck, darling.
1: SCP-L-396... 1-2.
3: Is it ringing?
1: Mm-hmm.
6: Hello?
1: Hello. Did you call Boston Blackie yesterday?
6: Huh? Oh. Oh, yeah. Yeah, I did.
1: Look, I want to ask...
6: I'm glad you called. I was about to call again.
1: You were? Why?
6: Because, I think you're a smart guy.
1: What makes you think so?
6: Because, I want you to come down here.
1: Oh, I see.
6: And, if you are a smart guy, you'll get down here right away.
7: Now back to Boston Blackie. In an effort to find out how the fingerprints of a man dead 2 weeks can be made by actual contact in a house robbed just 2 nights ago, and thus prove his friend Shorty innocent of a robbery for which he's now in jail, Blackie contacts a girl who made a mysterious phone call to him the day before. Blackie is told by the girl that if he's smart, he'll come down to see her right away. And so, being a smart guy, Blackie has come to see her. As we return to our story, Blackie is in the basement of the girl's apartment building, questioning the superintendent.
1: You know the people in room 10?
8: I ought to. They've been here ever since I've been superintendent of this building.
1: What are you building there?
8: Cabinet carpentry is my hobby.
1: Nice looking cabinet.
8: That's the way I build them.
1: About the tenants in room 10?
8: I don't answer questions about my tenants. Is it right?
1: Well, maybe this will make it seem right.
8: Kind of free and easy with your money, aren't you?
1: It isn't mine now. It's yours. About the people in room 10.
8: Name's Blake. Nice married couple. Husband's name's Harry. Wife's name's Hazel.
1: What do they do?
8: Well, he works in a mill. She doesn't do much of anything except keep house.
1: Do they do anything, out of the ordinary?
8: Nope, they're a nice couple, friendly, no fighting, pay the rent, don't complain too much about service.
1: Any objections if I go up and see them?
8: Oh, he's at the mill now, but she's up there. Go ahead. Hall's public. It's up to you whether you get in to see her or not.
1: Thanks. Thanks for your trouble.
8: Glad to oblige. It's the door, top of the stairs, first floor.
9: Thanks. Hey, you.
8: Huh?
9: What was that guy just asking you?
8: Nothing.
9: I stood around the corner and saw him talking to you. What about?
8: He was asking me some questions.
9: What questions?
8: He gave me $5 before I answered him.
9: Well, I'm not going to give you $5. I'm going to give you 5 seconds. I'm Inspector Faraday of the police. That guy you were talking to was Boston Blackie. What did he ask you?
8: Questions about Mr. and Mrs. Blake up in room 10.
9: Did he just go up to see them?
8: Yeah.
9: Well, come on. You're taking me up.
8: Sure. This way.
9: What else did he ask you?
8: What Mr. Blake did for a living up these steps here.
9: What else?
8: Their name.
9: What else? Come on.
8: If they ever did anything unusual, things like that.
9: Things like what?
8: Things like unusual.
9: What did they do unusual?
8: Just what I told him.
9: What did you tell him?
8: Nothing. Now, this is the room.
9: Quiet now. You got a pass key?
8: Sure, but I don't need it. Folks in my building don't have to lock their doors. I keep an eye on the place.
9: Well, let's go in. No, I'll open the door. I want to surprise Blackie. Hello, Blackie.
8: Inspector Faraday. Look, on the floor.
9: Who is it?
8: It's Mrs. Blake.
9: Come on, let's have a look at her.
8: She looks like she's fainted.
9: She looks like she's fainted permanently. She's dead. And Blackie said he was coming up here, huh?
8: Yes, I told him Mrs. Blake was alone, too. Look, Inspector Faraday, the window to the fire escape's open. Mrs. Blake always kept that closed and locked.
9: Well, that's the way Blackie got out of here. But it's going to take more than climbing through a window for Blackie to get out of this.
1: Hello, Mary, this is Blackie.
10: Oh, Blackie. What happened when you went down to see that girl?
1: Nothing happened, Mary, because all I saw of her was her dead body.
10: Oh, Blackie.
1: Oh, Blackie is right, because Faraday was right behind me all the time. Oh. And I had to scram out the window to get away from him.
10: Where are you going?
1: The dead girl's name was Hazel Blake. She had a husband named Harry. I'm going looking for him.
10: Well, good hunting, darling.
1: Don't worry, Mary. I'll find Harry somehow, and I'll call you again as soon as I do. Goodbye.
10: Goodbye.
11: Keep walking.
1: Huh?
11: I said keep walking, or this gun in your back will suddenly start making noises.
1: Oh, I'd like to oblige you, pal, but I've got to find a man by the name of Harry Blake.
11: You found him, bud. I'm Harry Blake.
1: Harry, do you have any special reason for bringing me down to the bay?
11: Sure. For a little boat ride, Blackie.
1: In this little rowboat?
11: Yeah. Get in and start rowing.
1: Oh, this isn't fair. I have to row all by myself?
11: You row on the way out. I'll row back.
1: Oh, I get it.
11: You get it, huh?
1: Sure. One-way trip.
11: For you.
1: Why?
11: Because it's on account of you and your dough that Hazel was going to leave me one of these days.
1: Oh. So she was going to leave you?
11: Yeah. And you took her away from me. You didn't even want her yourself.
1: What makes you say that?
11: You wanted her? Why did you kill her?
1: I was under the impression that you killed her.
11: Stop rowing. Swing the oars in the boat.
1: Sure.
11: Okay, Blackie. You can steal and lie and take a man's wife away with all your dough and maybe get away with it.
1: I'll have to try it sometime to see.
11: You can't kill a guy's wife and get away with it. Here's what you get for it.
1: You miss me, kid.
11: Don't cut the boat, Blackie. Don't!

0: Inspector Faraday speaking.
1: Hello, Faraday. This is Blackie.
0: Blackie, I'm looking for you. Where have you been?
1: In swimming, Faraday.
0: Swimming? In the middle of the night? You're not that crazy.
1: I'm that wet.
0: Where are you?
1: Inside a telephone booth. And if my clothes don't stop dripping, I'll have to tread water in a minute. Faraday, where did you find Shorty's fingerprints?
0: What's it to you?
1: It might be a clue to this whole thing.
0: I found Shorty's prints on something that reminded me of your head. A copper doorknob.
1: Nice going, Faraday. Now, where did you find Javits's prints?
0: On a doorknob.
1: That's all I want to know. I'll be down there in an hour, and you're going to lock me up.
0: Huh?
1: I don't want anyone to know where I am. And Faraday, when you turn the key in my cell door, you may find the key to this case.
2: Blackie, what are you doing in jail?
3: Well, if you must know, Mary, I thought this would be a good place to solve the mystery of the traveling fingerprints and the murder of Hazel Blake.
2: Darling, you don't make sense.
3: Oh, you haven't heard the craziest part.
2: Oh?
0: Blackie, how did you do it? 5 hours after I locked you in this cell, you robbed a house on Wilton Boulevard.
3: You found my fingerprints?
0: Yeah, I found them. A good full set of them.
2: Oh, Blackie.
3: Don't be upset, Mary. Faraday, I know exactly where you found them, too. On a doorknob, a cut glass doorknob, as a matter of fact, with a copper center.
0: But how could you have robbed that house? You were in jail.
3: Sure I was, but that doorknob was not in the house that was robbed, not when I put my prints on it.
0: You expect me to believe that?
3: I don't expect you to believe anything. But here's the story. Before I came down here last night, I went back to see Harry Blake. He wasn't home, and as I left, I cleaned the doorknob, made a good set of prints on it, and then came here to let you lock me up.
0: What for?
3: Just so that when this robbery happened, you'd know I didn't do it. And then maybe you'd see how Javits's fingerprints turned up 2 weeks after Javits was killed and why Shorty's prints turned up on the doorknob of a house he'd never been near.
0: Hey, I get it.
3: Well, the age of miracles has come at last.
0: Somebody in that room is working a pretty good gag. They case a joint, see what kind of a knob is on the door, buy one just like it, put it on the door to their apartment. Then, when somebody comes in the door, his prints go on the knob. Then they put that knob in the house they rob. I got it all figured out. But who killed Hazel Blake?
3: Do you have a black light apparatus, Faraday?
0: Sure.
3: All right. Let's take the light with us to 2 West 66th Street. And in a flash, I'll have your killer for you in the flesh. All right, Faraday. Set the lamp up on that workbench and plug it in while I look for a certain screwdriver.
2: May I help you, Blackie?
3: Yeah, look in those tool drawers over there.
2: Right.
3: You bring those doorknob screws with you, Faraday?
0: Yeah, they're right here.
3: Mm-hmm. Here's the screwdriver I want.
2: How do you know?
3: It's small enough to turn the screws of a doorknob.
0: All right, you got your screwdriver, Blackie. Now what?
3: Turn on the black lamp.
0: Okay, it's on.
3: First, put the screws under it. Here.
2: Look, the heads of the screws go. Well, I didn't see anything before.
0: There's ultraviolet powder on them, Miss Wesley. It's invisible except under black light.
3: And I put it there, Faraday, when I planted my prints on the doorknob. Now let's test the screwdriver.
2: Blackie, that glows too.
3: And just on the end. Know what we've proved, Faraday?
0: Sure, this screwdriver turned these screws.
2: And that screwdriver belongs to the superintendent.
3: Well, it's initialed L.K., and the superintendent's name's Larry Kearns.
0: So he's the one who killed the Blake girl, huh?
3: Find Kearns, and you'll probably find some of the loot from those houses he robbed. He's taken so much, he couldn't have fenced all of it.
0: Yeah, but where do I find Kearns?
3: Shh, Marty. Hello, Kearns. Come in.
4: What are you doing in my workshop?
0: Don't move, Kearns. I want you for murder.
4: What?
2: Oh,
3: no.
2: Blackie, he's getting away.
3: Oh, no, he isn't.
2: Oh, Blackie, are you all right?
3: I'm okay. But Kearns isn't. He's knocked out.
0: Blackie, I'll have to admit it. That was some suck.
3: Well, I knocked him for a loop, Faraday. Suppose when he wakes up, you tap him for a confession.
2: What are you reading, Boston Blackie?
3: A little gift from Faraday, Mary. A copy of Larry Kearns' confession.
2: Oh, Does he tell why he killed Hazel Blake?
3: Well, he says here, I killed Hazel Blake because she was sore when I told her she wasn't going to get as big a cut of my profits from that day on. I came into the room just as she was talking to Boston Blanking on the phone, and I had a hunch she was going to talk to him about me.
2: Golly. Did he admit that he switched the doorknobs?
3: Yes, right here in this paragraph. He says, I had Hazel phone my victims to come to her room. The victims would usually find the room empty, but their fingerprints would be left on the doorknob, a doorknob which matched those in the house I intended to rob.
2: Then you were right, weren't you, Blackie? All he did was to take the doorknob from the Blake's room and put it in the house he robbed.
3: And put people like Shorty in jail.
2: Yeah. What did Shorty say when you apologized for believing he robbed that house?
3: Good old Shorty. He apologized for making me think so. You know, Kern's big mistake was using Javits's fingerprints after Javits was dead. Oh, well. An airplane goes down, and 2,000 miles away, a robbery plan cracks up.

You just heard an episode of Boston Blackie, which originally aired Monday, August 27th, 1945, 81 years ago today. Its title, The Hazel Blake Murder. 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
1: 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We make no guarantees, however, how long it will remain fiction.
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0: And now here is your guide to these adventures of the mind, John Campbell, Jr.
1: The problem of dealing with robots is a rather peculiar thing. You know, when you deal with another human being, you can say, you know what I mean. And he can say, yeah, I see what you mean. When you're dealing with a robot, though, you have a different situation. If you say, you know what I mean, the robot says, no, tell me. The trouble with the robot is that it will always do exactly what you tell it, whether it makes sense or not. It has no judgment whatever. For instance, an automobile is a robot. You tell it to drive straight ahead, it drives straight ahead, right into the concrete bridge abutment. It doesn't have any sense. Another thing, if we say, home is the hunter, to a man this makes sense. We think of the poem as a quotation. What would such a phrase mean to a robot?
2: A report from James Martin, special agent to the director of the United Nations Intelligence Service, February 19, 1993. Dear Chief, I hope you had a happy St. Valentine's Day. I wish I could say the same for myself. The way it looks now, the only Valentine I'll get will be one with my epitaph on it. I hope this report reaches you eventually. You may never get it, or if you do, I may be dead by then. Maybe it was a good idea to take this section of Europe and reform the country of Transylvania again, but right now I'm inclined to doubt it. Since Transylvania became a new country, there have been queer things going on here. As for your instructions, I got an appointment to see Baron Deklitz, the Prime Minister. When the appointment came through, I was met at the front door of my hotel by Colonel Bronwick, the head of the Transylvanian secret police.
3: Ah, Mr. Martin. I was instructed to escort you to Castle Deklitz. You have an appointment with the Baron, I believe.
2: Yes, that's right. And you are...
3: I am Colonel Bronwick at your service, Mr. Martin. Come. This is our limousine here at the curb.
2: Well, this is very kind of you, Colonel.
3: Kind? Not at all. It is my duty. You are an agent of the United Nations. It is therefore my duty to escort you about, especially when you are going to call on our Prime Minister, Baron Deklitz.
2: I see. I suppose we'll have to wait for your chauffeur.
3: Oh, not at all, Mr. Martin. This is a robot-operated automobile. Observe. I merely press this button.
4: Yes, Colonel Bronwick.
3: Drive us to the Castle Deklitz.
4: Yes, sir.
3: Well, Mr. Martin, do we not have all the modern conveniences here in Transylvania?
2: Oh, yes, very modern. You'll have telephones next. We have robot-operated machines in my country, too, Colonel, but I must admit that none of them are capable of talking as this one does.
3: You find that unusual?
2: Well, yes. A robot brain capable of conversation would be too large to fit in this automobile.
3: The brain is not in this car, Mr. Martin. This vehicle is guided by remote control. The actual brain of the robot is in an underground chamber beneath the Castle Deklitz.
2: Oh?
3: Yes. The Baron's castle may look on the outside as though it were 1,000 years old, but the equipment within is quite modern.
2: Well, I have to admit that it's pretty convenient to have robot-operated remote-controlled transportation.
3: All of the Baron's transportation works this way. His cars, his aircraft, his boats, everything.
2: Sounds as though Baron Deklitz runs the whole country by remote control. With a robot like that around, it's a wonder he needs any human helpers.
3: Mr. Martin, I will thank you not to criticize the government of Transylvania.
2: Sorry, I didn't mean to offend. After all, I am supposed to be a diplomat.
3: You might try harder, Mr. Martin.
2: Why is the car slowing down, Colonel?
3: Do you see the portcullis? That heavy steel grate that closes the entrance? That, too, is controlled by the robot brain.
2: The Baron certainly seems to be well guarded.
3: Very well guarded, indeed, Mr. Martin. It is difficult for anyone to get into Castle Deklitz. It is even more difficult to get out.
0: Exploring Tomorrow continues in just a moment.
5: All of us as American citizens believe in our inherent liberties and freedoms, such as the freedom for educational, social, and economic opportunity. Our American system of education is the fertile soil which feeds the roots of democracy. By teaching us to think for ourselves, it has given us a deeper understanding of life around us and the ability to regulate our thoughts and opinions. But we must always be alert to the fact that with this freedom comes a responsibility. The responsibility of using our opportunities to their best advantage so that we benefit from them not only as individuals, but as a united nation. Accept that responsibility and ensure your freedom.
1: United Nations agent Jim Martin had managed to get an appointment to see Baron Deklitz, prime minister of the newly formed country of Transylvania. But now that he had gotten inside the baron's castle, he was beginning to see what was wrong with the new country, because the castle itself was nothing more nor less than a huge robot. He had managed to get inside a robot.
6: That castle was a real nightmare. There were hidden television cameras everywhere, and they all relayed everything they saw to that big brain in the cellar. No matter where a man might go in that castle, he was never out of the sight of those robotic eyes. Colonel Bronwick escorted me into a big, comfortable, ultra-modern room, told me to help myself to the sherry, and left me to wait for Baron Deklitz. I went over to the bar. But there were no glasses there, no bottle of sherry. I thought that maybe the colonel was having a little joke, when suddenly a voice came from a wall speaker.
4: What would you like to drink, sir?
6: Oh, a glass of sherry.
4: Yes, sir. Your sherry, sir.
6: A panel slid open in the wall and a glass of sherry came out.
7: Good evening, Mr. Martin. No, don't bother to rise. Sit down. Now, how may I help you?
6: Good evening, Your Excellency. May I present my identification?
7: No, stop. Before you put your hand in your pocket, Mr. Martin, let me warn you not to try to draw a gun. I assure you that if you tried it, you would be detected by my robot and you would be shot down where you stand long before you could aim your own gun. A robot can think and act much faster than a human being can, Mr. Martin.
6: Well, I didn't come here to kill you, Baron. I'm not an assassin. I'm here on United Nations business.
7: Yes, I am aware of that. I merely wanted to warn you. And now, please, your identification.
6: Yes, here it is, sir.
8: Thank you. Yes, that seems to be in order. Now, what business does the United Nations have with the Prime Minister of Transylvania?
6: Well, I'll be frank with you, Baron. There's something wrong here in Transylvania. The UN doesn't interfere with the internal government of its members unless the government is violating the basic rights of its citizens. Now, frankly, sir, Transylvania is doing just that.
8: You impudent young swine! Transylvania is a scientifically run country. It is run by mathematically logical principles. All decisions of the government are analyzed carefully by robotic computers.
6: Well, yes, but...
8: You think I make the policy for the country? No! All policy decisions are made by the robots so that they can be scientifically accurate.
6: What happened? The lights went out.
8: The power has been cut off. Someone... Oh, Martin, you shot me. You cut off the power so my robot could not operate.
6: Baron.
8: I will get you, Martin.
6: When the lights came on again a second or two later, the Baron was sprawled on the floor. I looked around the room, but I couldn't see anyone. I hadn't shot the Baron. I didn't even carry a gun. Whoever had killed him made a clean getaway so far. I knew I had to get out of there, too. Just before the power went off, I'd been arguing with the Baron. When the robot came to, it would shoot me down with the hidden automatic guns in the walls. I had to get out of the Castle Deklitz. When I got outside, I saw that the steel gate in the side wall of the castle was open. Nearby was the car that had brought us in. The keys were in the ignition. I got inside, fast. I gunned the car toward the gate. Just as I came near, the gate began to close. And just as I went through the gate, it slammed shut. I breathed easier after that. At least I'd managed to get out of the Castle Deklitz. But I'd forgotten one thing. When the car started to slow up, I pushed down harder on the accelerator. but it didn't help. Hey. Hey, what's going on? The car's turning around. I can't control it. It's taking me back to the castle.

A machine, no matter how complex and intelligent it may appear, is still a machine. And the trouble with a machine is that once it's set to do a particular job, it doesn't do any good to argue with it. The only way to stop it is to shut it off or wreck it. Jim Martin was in no position to do either. It was kind of like being in an automatic elevator with the controls stuck.

0: just lay flat and kept quiet. And then I heard another sound on the road. There was a car coming.
1: Robert, this is Colonel Brownlick. I noticed the helicopter hovering, so I came immediately. Is the murderer Martin nearby?
2: Yes, he is somewhere in the woods to your right.
1: Excellent. I have a squad of men here. We will capture him.
2: Yes, he must go back to the castle.
1: All right, men, spread out. Cover the whole area. He must be somewhere close by. Turn on the searchlight.
0: I knew they'd spot me soon. There was a spotlight moving near me. I decided that my only chance was to run for it. If I stayed where I was, I'd die. Here goes.
1: There he is! Stop him! Shoot him down!
0: It was the craziest gun battle I'd ever seen. Before the soldiers could shoot me, the helicopter's weapons had gunned them down. And while it was doing that, Colonel Brownlick had climbed back into his armored car and shot down the helicopter with the turret gun. And by the time the whole thing was over, I was well hidden in the underbrush. Pretty soon I heard the armored car drive away. But I just stayed where I was. It didn't make sense. Why had the robot's helicopter shot down the soldiers? Whose side was the robot on, anyway? I decided that since everything was quiet now, I'd better get moving. I wanted to get to the city by dawn. So I crawled out from my hiding place and headed for the road again. I didn't get far.
1: Put up your hands, Mr. Martin.
0: What? Colonel Brownlick. I didn't see you behind that tree. I thought you'd driven off in the armored car.
1: Oh, no. As soon as I shot down the helicopter, the robot brain took control of the car. I jumped out.
0: I suppose you're going to shoot me like you shot the Baron?
1: Of course. The robot is convinced that you killed the Baron. And so will the people of Transylvania be convinced. And I will proclaim myself the new Prime Minister.
0: No wonder this country's in trouble. The Baron was a crackpot and so are you. What? Well, looks like the robot has another helicopter to operate.
1: Good. The robot can kill you and save me the trouble.
0: Well, I don't think so. Have you figured out why the other helicopter shot down your men instead of shooting down me?
1: An accident. The robot could not see well in the dark. Perhaps I should not have shot it down, but it was obviously faulty.
0: Oh, you're not thinking straight tonight, Colonel.
2: You must get in the helicopter, Mr. Martin. You must go back to the castle.
0: Oh, well, I'm afraid I can't do that. If I move, the Colonel will shoot me.
2: That cannot be permitted.
0: Well, thanks. Thanks, Robert, old boy. That's the end of the man who shot the Baron.
2: That does not concern me. My orders are to bring you back alive. Get in the helicopter, please.
0: Anything you say, pal. Let's go. The helicopter took me back to the castle Decklitz. When it landed in the courtyard, the robot had more orders for me.
2: Go into the main hall. The Baron wants you.
0: I walked back to the room where the Baron had been shot. My hunch had been right. The Baron, stubborn old cuss, had refused to believe that he was dying. He wanted to teach me a lesson. So he'd given the robot orders to bring me back alive. Alive. So that meant that if anyone threatened my life, the robot would have to stop them. And it used its automatic machine guns to do it. It didn't matter to the robot that the Baron was dead. As long as the Baron's hand was on that control button, the robot had to obey its orders. It had hunted me down and brought me back. I walked over to the control panel and talked into the microphone. Robot, you will obey my orders now.
2: Yes, sir.
0: Very well. As soon as I leave here, you will cease operation. You will turn yourself off. You will never operate again. Do you understand?
2: Yes, sir.
0: Fine. Now I'm going to go out and take one of the Baron's cars. He won't need it. That about winds up the report, Chief. I hope I'll be able to deliver it to you. I'm in my hotel room right now, but there's rioting in the streets outside. Transylvania has been turned upside down. Nobody knows who killed their Prime Minister, Baron Decklitz, nor do they know who machine-gunned Colonel Brownlick. But the worst trouble is with the robot. You see, the Baron had the idea he could run the whole country with a robot. It was supposed to be a scientific form of

government. That robot ran almost everything in the whole area. It controlled the power plants, the telephones, transportation, even the garbage disposal. And ever since it shut itself off, nothing has worked in the whole country. As a result, Transylvania has no government and no organization. The idea of running a government by machine was a failure.

The trouble with a lot of very logical and honest people is that they think that logic is both necessary and sufficient, when it's really only necessary. The idea of a machine government was a failure. It always will be. Now, the trouble with the Baron was that he forgot one basic thing. It's sane for men to run machines, but it's insane for a machine to run men. Machines can handle truth and do a perfect job of it, but they cannot handle judgment. They have none.

0: Heard in our cast tonight were Larry Haynes and Don Douglas. Script was by Randall Garrett. Produced and directed by Sanford Marshall here in New York. Bill Maher speaking.
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Here is an episode of The Quiz Kids, which originally aired Sunday, August 27th, 1950, 76 years ago today, titled Hiawatha and Minnehaha,

0: this is your old chief quizzer himself, Joe Kelly, presenting America's Famous Quiz Kids. We have two very charming guests in our classroom today, Quiz Kids. I'll introduce them later, but now let's get busy on your first question. Here it is. We all remember that Hiawatha was interested in Minnehaha, but can you tell us who would be more interested in Moneyhaha? And while you and our listeners are thinking about that one, we'll have roll call. Joel?
1: I'm Joel Kupperman. I'm 14 years old, and I'm a junior at Roosevelt High School.
0: Patrick?
2: I'm Patrick Owen Conlon. I'm 13 years old, and in the fall I'll be a freshman in high school.
0: Lonnie?
3: I'm Lonnie Lundy. I'm 14 years old, and I will be a sophomore at Maine Township High School in Park Ridge, Illinois.
0: Harvey?
4: I'm Harvey Dutcher. I'm 7 years old. I go to Hibbert School, and I'm in grade 3B.
0: And the newcomer to our classroom, Angus.
5: I go to university. My name is Angus Perez Mathia, and I'm 5 years old.
0: Well, good for you. And folks, he is a cute little fellow. Certainly is. He's just a dandy boy. Now, let's get back to that first question. We all remember that Hiawatha was interested, in Minnehaha, but can you tell us who would be more interested in Moneyhaha? And we have three hands up, and Lonnie's hand was up first.
3: Well, the Moneyhaha is a character in Little Abner by Al Capp, and at present I believe that the Scraggs have him, so they're interested in him now, and all the characters.
0: Why?
3: In Little Abner.
0: Why?
3: Well, it's a character from the planet Pincus the Second that whatever country it happens to be in, that the particular kind of money issued in that country will come out of his ears. And wherever he goes, he drops bills.
0: Nice little gadget to have along with you. Isn't it?
3: Yeah.
0: Well, that's right, Lonnie. That's very, very good. Now, here's our second question. Suppose these people from the musical world of years past were sending telegrams to their friends. I'm going to read you the message as it comes over the wire, and you are to identify the musician to whom it is being sent. Here's the first one. Congratulations on honorary Oxford degree stop. Congratulations, too, on success of symphony written for a happy occasion. Stop. Signed, Johann Peter Salomon. Joe?
1: Well, that sounds like that would be Haydn, because he was in England during most of his later life.
0: And what particular symphony does this lend itself to?
1: The Surprise Symphony?
0: No. Lonnie?
3: That would be the Symphony number 88 in G. He called it the Oxford Symphony when he got this honorary degree of music from Oxford University.
0: That's very, very good. Very good. Here's the next one. May we have first performance rights on your new choral symphony? Stop. Signed, Managers, London Philharmonic Society. Pat?
2: I think that was Handel, wasn't it?
0: No. Lonnie?
3: It was sent to Beethoven about his symphony number 9 in D minor.
0: Right, that's absolutely right. Mm-hmm. On this last one, you kids are to identify the person referred to in the telegram. Very proud of our son. Stop. Wrote down great Allegri Miserere. Stop. Had only heard it sung once at Sistine Chapel. Stop. Signed, your husband, Leopold. Lonnie?
3: Well, the telegram was being sent by Leopold Mozart about his son, Wolfgang Amadeus Mozart.
0: That's a boy. That's right, Lonnie. A couple of weeks ago, you heard our guests on our international show talk in their native tongues. Today, you kids have your chance, but it'll be a lot more difficult for you. Here's what we're going to do. I'll ask you a question, but I'll ask it in a foreign language. You want to answer the question, and you must give your answer in the same language. You get the idea? All right. I hope I get it. Here's the first one. Comment allez-vous?
5: Ça bien, merci. Et vous?
0: Angus, now what did I say?
5: How do you do?
0: And what did you say?
5: I'm well, thank you, and you?
0: Well, I'm just getting along friendly, I think. He certainly is a honey. Now then, let's see on this next one. This is quite difficult for me, but I will try. ¿Cuántos años tiene usted?
5: Yo tengo cinco años.
0: Now, what did I say? What did I say, Angus? I don't know myself. I thought I said... What did I say? Well, what did you say? What was your answer? Can you tell me? What was that language?
5: Spanish.
0: Spanish. All right. Now, I know I'm not very good at Spanish, but what did I say? Because you replied
5: How do you do?
0: Huh? That was the first one. I'll try and say it again. ¿Cuántos años tiene usted?
5: Yo tengo cinco años.
0: That's what I say, or what you said.
5: How old are you?
0: All right, and so what did you say?
5: I am 5 years old.
0: That's a boy! And I just want to say that for 5 years old, believe me, you're doing all right, too. Mm-hmm. Now, here is another one. Sagen Sie mir das Alphabet in Deutsch.
5: A, B, C, D, E, F, G, H, I, J, K, L, M, N, O, P, Q, R, S, T, U, V, W, X, Y, Z.
0: Oh, wonderful! Wunderbar. That was wonderful, Angus. Wonderful. Now, that was a lot of fun, too, wasn't it? Huh? I haven't talked German for a long time. Now, you kids will have to put your imaginations to work on this one. You're going to hear three sounds, and each one should suggest the name of something used in producing a television program. Can you identify each one and tell us what it is used for? All right, here's the first one. Pat?
2: Well, that's a dolly crying, and it might be a dolly, and that's the roving microphone. I mean, they move it around when people are moving.
0: What do you mean the camera?
2: Well, that's right, the dolly.
0: That's right. That's very good, Pat. Now, let's see what we can do with number two.
2: Well, that's a, might suggest fishing, and this is far-fetched, but it might suggest a fishbowl. That's where they operate the controls and everything.
0: Well, say now, that's a very good answer. Let's see, Lonnie has his hand up. What are you thinking about?
3: That specifically is a reel, and for films, of course, they use reels.
0: That's right. That's what I was thinking of. That was very, very good. Now, here's the last one.
2: Well, that was the boom, and that's what I was thinking of about the roving microphone, because they move that around following the actors.
0: That's right, the boom mic, yeah, mm-hmm. That reaches out over your head. Mm-hmm. That's the one that they try and keep out of the picture as much as they can, but sometimes it just doesn't work out that way. All right, now, you know, folks, we, the Quiz Kids program, are always interested in the welfare and advancement of America's youth. This past week, the Advisory Council on Youth Participation met at the White House. The group came together to plan their participation in the Mid-Century White House Conference on Children and Youth, which takes place in December. Now, the council was made up of 75 outstanding young people of the United States, and we were very proud to have one of our Quiz Kid graduates, now 18 years old, taking an active part in the group. In fact, she was appointed secretary. She just arrived from Washington this morning to give us a report on their activities. And we're happy to welcome back to our Quiz Kids classroom, Diane Matherick.
6: It's good to see all of you again, Mr. Kelly.
0: Well, thank you, Diane. Diane, suppose you tell us a little something about the meeting.
6: Well, Mr. Kelly, this is the first time that youth have had the opportunity to participate in this White House conference. Before, it's always been the adults discussing youth problems. But this time, the youth get a chance to say a few things about their problems themselves.
7: Oh?
6: And throughout this whole conference, we will be discussing youth problems. And as I've already said, the youth will be supplementing the ideas and the impressions and the facts that adults find out about youth problems. They'll be supplementing them with their own ideas.
7: Uh-huh. Well, Diane, I have an idea. I think it's an idea. Suppose, why don't we ask the quiz kids here what they think the main problems of youth are?
6: Well, I think that would be a good suggestion, Mr. Kelly. And you know, we could probably take up some of these suggestions at our next meeting.
7: Well, say, that's an idea. Now, I'll tell you what you do, Diane. You can be the chief quizzeress. See? You take over here now. All right. Who would like to start this off?
6: How about it, kids? Youth's problems as they see them. How about you, Pat?
8: Well, I'm not old enough to have too many problems yet. But I do know that youths have problems, and sometimes it's their parents who feel that they are should do things, and they're a little too strict or a little too lax with the youth, and I think that they should adjust themselves to that, and so the parents and the children can strike a happy medium.
6: Well, how would you suggest they adjust themselves? What might they do?
8: Well, they might have meet in a general panel board meeting or something like that. I mean, just representative of some groups.
6: How about you, Joel?
1: Oh, I find myself in the same boat as Pat as regards my own situation, but I know a lot of kids my age and a little older find their chief problem is that they don't have enough to do, particularly during the day.
6: You think maybe that youth should have some more things, some more activities to do, is that right?
1: Yeah, more places to get together also.
6: What would you say to that, Lonnie?
3: Well, I think in several areas of the country, well, especially in big cities, certain big cities, there aren't enough parks and playgrounds for the children, and that is definitely a problem in areas where there isn't, because children need those things.
6: You think they might need some more organized activities?
3: Yes.
6: Harvey, what would you say?
4: Well, maybe to keep the children out of glass and old places they can get hurt and everything, you should have a little more activities, like Joel said. Maybe a television, they can watch television. Playroom.
0: But can I interrupt just a minute? What television program, Harvey, should they look at?
4: Maybe, you know, programs just for kids, not too many murders.
0: Well, I'm asking you about one. I'm asking you about one TV program now. Huh? Which one?
4: Which one? Oh, maybe Howdy Doody.
0: Oh.
6: Okay. Well, Angus, that leaves that maybe you have some suggestions for us. What would you say?
5: I would say, hey, my brother is 3 years old, but he's gone to Mexico, and my husband is not here. And he brings my brother to the border. To Mexico.
7: Diane, I'm going to...
3: You take over, Mr.
7: For?
3: Kelly.
7: But, Angus, can you tell us that again real slow?
5: Yes.
7: All right. Now, what do you say? Your little brother is 3 years old.
5: My little brother is 3 years old, but he's not here. He's gone to Mexico, but my daddy has bring him to the border to go to Mexico.
7: Oh. Well, is he in Mexico now?
5: No.
7: Oh.
6: That's the problem, I guess.
5: By the border to bring my brother to Mexico.
7: Oh, I see. I understand now, yes. Well, that's fine. Mm-hmm. All right. How about, did you wish to continue, or do you think we've really taken it? Do you think the kids have given you some ideas?
6: Yes, I think they have some definite ideas, and maybe we could take up your problem, Harvey, with the television department.
7: Well, Diane, thanks so much. It's nice to have you back in the classroom, and lots of luck to you and your new organization.
0: Now, kids, most of us have seen rubies, sapphires, and other jewels, but what are dinosaur jewels? Harvey?
4: Well, those are stones that dinosaurs have swallowed to help digest their food, like chickens swallow gravel to help digest their food. They're polished, which when scientists find them, but not by man or anything, but by inside their dinosaurs. They find them in their gizzard. That's why they call them dinosaur gizzard stones. One time they found in the dinosaur in Mongolia with more than 100 stones in it.
0: 100?
4: More.
0: Oh, more. Oh. Well, thank you very much, Harvey. Now, you must try and get 2 out of 3 on this one, quiz kids. What mythological characters would probably have done very well in these modern sports events? First, the hammer throw. Pat?
8: Well, that might be Vulcan, because he was a blacksmith and used the hammer quite a lot.
0: That's very good. Now, Joel, what were you going to say?
1: Also, Jupiter, because he threw thunderbolts down from Olympus to the people that he didn't like.
0: Uh-huh. Yeah. Now, how about the 800 meters freestyle swimming race? Who might excel in that in mythology? Joel?
1: Well, I believe that would be Leander, who swam the Hellespont to meet his girlfriend.
0: Right. And Lonnie?
3: Also, Neptune.
0: Neptune. Mm-hmm. Very good. And Pat, what are you going
8: to... Might also be Orion. He swam across the body of water.
0: Mm-hmm. How about the 100-meter foot race for women? Lonnie?
3: Atalanta.
0: That's right. That's very, very good. Well, here's a treat we've been looking forward to all week. Friends, in class today, we have a very charming and personable songstress who is currently appearing at the Empire Room of Chicago's famous Palmer House. We're very happy to welcome the lovely Miss Evelyn Knight. It's real good to have you with us, Evelyn.
9: Thank you very much, Joe. I wouldn't have missed this for anything. You see, my mother and I are regular Quiz Kids fans, and I know, that she's listening in at home in Los Angeles today.
0: Oh, well, say, that's nice. You know, Evelyn, I caught your show the other night, and it was interesting to me to learn that many of the songs you've helped make popular have been based on folk tunes and old melodies. I sort of hope that you'd sing a couple of them in the question you've planned for the kids.
9: Well, I'd like to, Joe. Quiz kids, here is the question. I'm going to sing these tunes using their original lyrics, and you are to try to sing the recent popular song that was taken from each one. Now, here's the first tune.

0: tonight and dance by the light of the moon.
1: All right, now we have two hands up. Lonnie's hand was first.
2: Well, that would be... Gonna dance with a dolly with a hole in her stocking.
0: That's right. That's right. That's
1: wow.
0: It.
1: Fine. I'm just wondering, Evelyn, I've got an idea.
0: What?
1: How about Lonnie singing a duet with you?
0: Oh, well, sure.
1: How about Lonnie?
0: Lonnie?
1: Is that all right with you, Evelyn?
0: Certainly.
1: All right, Uncle Lou, now will you get them?
0: In the same key? Lonnie, I'll sing the melody. What voice are you going to sing?
2: Well, what's the song?
0: we're going to go dance with the dolly.
2: Oh, I don't know the words.
0: You don't? Gonna dance with the dolly with a hole in his stocking, while our knees keep a knocking.
2: Okay, that's
0: and
2: that's
0: our toes keep a rocking.
2: Yeah.
0: All right.
1: You ad-lib the rest of the line.

0: Long.
1: Wonderful. Oh, say, that was great. That was fun.
0: Here's the second one now. Mr. Webb?

0: I see Pat has his hand up. What's that one,
1: Pat? There's no tomorrow.
0: Oh, that's fine. That's absolutely right. This is the third one now. An old folk tune, which is the British version of a children's rhyme that I'm sure you all know. Now, can you identify the rhyme?

0: Bill. Lonnie?
1: I'm not sure. Could that be Dr. Lawyer, Indian Chief?
0: Dr. Lawyer, Indian Chief?
1: Yeah.
0: That's absolutely right. It's awesome.
2: And the name of that is what, Lonnie?
1: What?
2: Does that lend itself to a popular tune now that...
1: Yeah, well, that's the song, Dr. Lawyer, Indian Chief.
2: Well, Cherry Stones. That's what I was saying. By the way, Evelyn, I know that Cherry Stones is one of your newest hits, and I'll bet the folks would like to hear you sing all of it. How about it, folks?

0: Well, thank you. And Evelyn, a little bird done told me to tell you that we're very happy to have you in the studio with us today, and thank you so much for coming up.
1: Thank you.
0: Now then, here's our next question. It's a discussional question. If a girl wondered how she could become more popular with the boys, what advice might you give her? Now, we've got an all-man board here today, and who would like to start off this important discussion? Pat?
2: Well, I think that it's commonly known, or maybe believed in, that girls should talk about what boys like. Like, if they're baseball players, I mean, in the team, well, they talk about that. And still not show too much knowledge so as to show up the boys. I mean, just,
0: Oh, I see. Mm-hmm.
2: Keep the boys occupied and keep them answering.
0: Oh, sure. And then everybody'd be happy.
2: That's right.
0: Lonnie?
3: Well, don't order the boy around. Don't, suggest that they go to some place that's overly expensive or something like that. Let the boy kind of, just don't order him around too much.
0: I see. Joel?
4: Well, in my mind, the best way would be not to try too hard. Just to be natural.
0: Well, that sounds logical, Joel. Harvey, what do you think about this?
5: I sort of follow Pat's suggestion.
0: Well, do you have any others that you'd like to add?
5: I don't think so.
0: You don't? Mm-hmm. Angus, how about you?
6: What? How about I won't say it?
0: The what?
6: You have to tell me something. The start of them, I say it.
0: Oh, well, you see, what we're trying to arrive at is, I'll repeat the question here. If a girl wondered how she could become more popular, you know, with the boys, what advice might you give her? I mean, you know.
6: If you play baseball or football and the girl has to work so hard and the other men don't do something, then it is a poor girl. Then he says nothing.
0: She says nothing? Well, if you can get a hold of a girl who says nothing, you've got a girl there. Oh, I wish you folks out there could see Lilongus. He certainly is a cutie pie. Well, I guess that takes care of that discussion, doesn't it, fellas? Huh? So let's get along here. Now, many stories are drawn from the author's personal experience. Keeping this in mind, what biblical characters might have written books using these familiar titles? The first one is A Tale of Two Cities. What biblical character, Pat?
2: Well, that might be Saul. He was stricken blind on the way between two cities.
0: Yeah?
2: I think he was going to Tarsus, and he was from Damascus.
0: And Joel?
4: Well, also, Jacob, during his life, shifted back from two places. One, his home. He left there and went to the home of his cousin, and then he came back there. But all his life, he just shifted between those two places.
0: That
2: might be the tale of Sodom and Gomorrah. And they were both burned to the ground because they were people
0: what
2: were so
0: biblical
2: wicked.
0: Character?
2: Oh, that might be Lot.
0: Lot, that's the one I was thinking of. Well, of course, you kids came out with some very good ones there. Now, how about this next one, Kidnapped? What biblical character might Joel?
4: That would be Joseph. He was kidnapped by his brothers and sold to Ishmaelites going to Egypt.
0: That's right. Uh-huh. And Well, there's the bell. So we'll have to forego the third part. And, of course, that means the end of class for today, kids. And while we're waiting for the judges to make out your report cards, let's you and I have a little talk. Angus, this was your first time on Quiz Kids. Tell me, Angus, did you enjoy yourself?
6: Yes.
0: Did you
6: I
0: have
6: had
0: some
6: many fun.
0: You had many fun. Oh, I see. Fine. Mm-hmm. Yes, you're right. We did have many fun. And I hope sometime that you can be back with us again.
6: Yeah.
0: Now, let's see. I haven't got the scores. Here they are. Let's see. Remember, whether you kids win or lose, you will each receive a $100 savings bond for your future education. Now, as a group, you missed, you didn't miss any questions. And after taking into consideration your age as well as the number of questions you answered correctly,
1: Let me see now. The final report is Lonnie was first, Patrick second, Joe, Harvey, and Angus all tied for third. So, Angus, you will be back with us next Sunday. Well, that's fine. I'm so glad. And I hope all of our listeners will be back with us again next week, too. Uh-huh. So until next Sunday, then, this is Joe Kelly dismissing the quiz kids. Goodbye, kids.
2: Bye, Mr. Kelly.
1: Goodbye, Mr. Kelly. Goodbye, Angus.

0: Quiz Kids is produced by Lewis G. Cowan. Three chimes mean good times on NBC. There's mystery and music tonight on NBC. The mystery is Sam Spade's latest case, in which the romantic private eye solves the caper of too many clients. 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

0: C-L-S.
1: Camels, the cigarette that's first in the service, presents from the 6th Ferrying Group Air Transport Command in Long Beach, California, the Abbott and Costello Program. Miss Merle Oberon, and starring Bud.

0: No, come on. What's the matter with you, Costello?
1: Hey, Abbott. What? I want to ask you a very personal question.
0: What is it?
1: Do you think I'm fat?
0: Well, I'd say you were on the plump side. Why do you ask?
1: Well, I was over by one of those big hangars. I was standing next to a blimp. All of a sudden, an officer points to me and says, look, they're making them with faces now.
0: Oh, he was just kidding. You know, there's nobody that has a better sense of humor than a flying man.
1: I know that too, Abbott, because I'm a flying man myself.
0: What do you mean?
1: I started flying when I was a 6-month-old baby.
0: You flew when you were a baby?
1: Yep. I flew out of my nurse's arms and made a perfect 1-point landing.
0: No. You mean 3-point?
1: No, 1-point. My safety pin was open.
0: Costello, I don't believe you've ever been up in the air.
1: Oh, yes, I have. I used to be a hostess.
0: Well, you walked into that one, my friend. For your information, plane hostesses are always female.
1: This was a male plane.
0: Tell me, Costello, when was the last time you were up in the plane?
1: Do you want the truth or my version?
0: No, I want the truth.
1: I think we'd get more laughs the other way.
0: No. Tell the truth.
1: Okay, I'll tell the truth.
0: All right.
1: I took my first plane ride today. Captain Dick Lasseter took me up in a great big plane.
0: Tri-motor?
1: Try what?
0: I said tri-motor.
1: Certainly we tried the motor. What do you think we did? Push it?
0: No, skip it.
1: I'm not going to get it up in the air and then try it.
0: All right, forget about it.
1: See, forget about the motor?
0: No. The other thing. By the way, what kind of a pilot is he? Was he flying blind?
1: No, he was perfectly sober.
0: What a dope. Of course he was sober. Well, never mind that. You know, Lou, I wonder what these boys down here at Long Beach do when they go on leave.
1: Well, I saw a bunch of the boys down at the beach with their girlfriends.
0: Did they go down there to spoon?
1: Well, they didn't go down there to wash their socks.
0: Well, here's Ken Niles. I've been waiting to see you, Ken. I was wondering what your wife thought of the picture we made last week.
1: That's right, Niles. What did she think of my acting?
2: Well, I don't mind telling you that she absolutely raved.
1: She raved, eh?
2: Yeah, they took her away the next morning.
1: What's so funny about that? Did you make that up yourself?
2: Yeah, out of my head.
1: You certainly are.
0: No, quit.
1: I hate that guy.
0: Well, I know you do, but quit arguing, Costello. I want to hear more about the picture. Did you read any reviews, Ken?
2: Yeah, sure. The Druggist Weekly gave the picture 4 aspirins.
1: See what happens, don't you?
3: He's got the band framed up.
1: Certainly he's got the band framed. That wasn't a funny line. No. There was nothing funny about that, brother.
3: Well, can you imagine that?
1: Listen, Ken, I read all the reviews. And even Mrs. Roosevelt mentioned our picture in her column.
0: What did she say?
1: She said, my day was ruined. That's the one line I don't know why they got it
0: look,
1: in.
0: Yeah, wait a minute, look. Lou, didn't we get any compliments at all?
1: Oh, sure. We got one cheer that I remember.
0: Where from?
1: The Bronx.
0: The Bronx?
1: You know, in Hitler's face without music.
0: Oh, yeah. Well, maybe we should give up the idea of producing our own pictures,
1: though. Don't you be silly.
0: No.
1: Perfume Pictures Incorporated is here to stay. And I'm ready to start another picture right now. Push the button for my secretary.
0: Okay.
3: Hey. What's the idea of a horn for a buzzer?
1: She used to be a waitress in a drive-in.
0: Oh.
4: Oh, boss, I'm sorry I was late this morning.
1: Are you doing anything tonight?
4: Why, no, not a thing.
1: Then try and get here on time tomorrow morning.
0: Fine secretary. How did you get a job here?
4: I used to be in pictures. I played in The Way of All Flesh.
1: What part did you play?
4: One of the meatballs.
1: Everybody gets laughs but me.
0: All right. Have patience.
1: By the way, do I have any appointments today?
4: Yes, sir. At 12 o'clock you have an appointment with Hedy Lamarr.
1: What am I doing after that?
4: Me, he asked.
5: Mr. Costello, could I speak to you for a moment?
1: Why, it's Botts for Twink, our sound man. What's on your mind, Botts?
5: Well, I want you to know that I was terribly hurt because I wasn't in your picture last week with Carmen Miranda. After all, if you're looking for new faces, look at me. My face is new, isn't it?
1: Oh, very new. In fact, your whole head has only been slightly used.
5: Please give me a chance, Mr. Costello. I really do have a lot of talent. You know, I do most of the voices in all the Leon Schlesinger cartoons for Warner Brothers.
1: You don't tell me.
5: Yeah, for instance, here's a little Porky Pig.
6: This is the way I talk when I play Porky Pig. That's all, folks.
5: I'll play Porky for you for $1,000.
1: What are you talking about? Warner Brothers don't pay you that.
5: I know, but pork has gone up.
0: What else do you do, Botsford?
5: Oh, did you ever hear of Bugs Bunny? I have a carrot here, so I'll give you a little sample.
7: What's up, Doc? What do you say, Tubby? What's cooking, huh?
5: Of course, if you use Bugs Bunny, you'll have to use my wife, Mrs. Bunny.
0: But we can't use two rabbits in our picture.
1: Well, we couldn't separate them. That would be splitting hairs.
5: Well, if you can't use the rabbit, maybe I could furnish some of the musical background. I can imitate an electric organ. Listen.
1: It's clever, ain't it? Do you call it an organ? Now listen, Botsford. I can't use any of that stuff in my picture. Now, will you get out of here?
5: Now look what you did.
2: No.
5: Now look what you did. Now look what you... Every time you yell at me, I get the hit.
0: Well, when you yell at me, he gets that.
5: Why do you yell?
1: How did I know that?
0: Well, don't yell at him. Something for the poor
1: Botsford.
0: Fella.
1: Please, Botsford.
0: I should talk to him.
1: Botsford, I'm talking low and easy. Now, take it easy. No more hiccups.
0: That brings him out of it. That brings him out of it.
1: Does it? I didn't know that. All right, take it easy. How do you feel?
5: Better now.
1: Oh, you do?
5: I feel fine.
1: Oh, am I glad of that, Abbott. Now, let's get back to this picture.
5: But, Mr. Costello, are you sure you can't use the organ?
1: Botsford, how many times do I have to tell you that I don't...
5: Please. Please.
1: Please, not in them again. Didn't I don't know what I'm doing. Get him out of here!
2: Hey, Lou Costello.
1: Oh, yes, Niles.
2: I want to ask you something. Do you know anything about winter sports?
1: Are you kidding? I'm one of the best ski jumpers in the country.
2: Really?
1: Sure. Last winter at Lake Placid, I made my biggest jump.
2: Yeah?
1: I climbed up to the top of the slide. Thousands of people were looking up at me.
2: Yeah?
1: And when I leaped into the air, I went down at 60 miles an hour, and I made a sensational jump up 200 feet.
2: 200 feet?
1: Yep. And I could have even gone further if there was snow. Oh, look better tonight. Thank you.
2: Lou, I know another good skier, and his name is Dick Juris, and he's one of the finest skiers in the world. In fact, he's so good that the government asked him to give instructions to ski troopers in lightning-fast mountain warfare. Dick knows his smoking, too. He said, quote,
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0: Costello, we can't hold up production on your new picture any longer. Now, we've got to get a leading lady. How about giving that secretary of yours a chance? She has blue eyes and blonde hair.
1: And a Supreme Court figure.
0: What do you mean, a Supreme Court figure?
1: A Supreme Court figure?
0: What do you
1: mean? No appeals. Oh! Besides, I phoned Merle Oberon about playing a leading part.
0: You did?
1: Yes. I picked up the receiver and I said, Merle, darling. Merle, sweetheart. Merle, my love.
0: And then?
1: Then I dialed her number.
0: Merle Oberon. Merle Oberon would be swell in our picture. You know, and I sent for a new fashion designer.
1: What is this that just popped in here?
0: What happened? Well, now, wait a minute. I sent for a new fashion designer.
1: Is that it? Now he's in. Come in.
2: Good evening, gentlemen. I'm your new fashion designer. Pierre Huppier. To my friends, I'm P.U.
1: You said it, brother. Hey, get a load of that guy's hair. He's a male Veronica Lake.
3: Pierre, this is Lou Costello.
2: Oh, how do you do, Mr. Costello?
1: Thank you, sir.
2: You are just the man I'm looking at. I've not seen you in a long distance.
1: Get the way his hair hangs over his face. Pardon me, Pierre. Was your mother ever scared by a sheepdog?
0: Oh, come on. Leave the man alone. We've got to get him to design Miss Oberon's clothes. Now, no more remarks about his hair.
1: Looks like a palm tree in a high wind, doesn't it?
2: Well, Mr. Costello, I admit that my hair is a standing joke.
1: Well, it needs a new switch.
2: I don't know.

0: What about Merle's hat?
1: Well, the hat should be very simple, but very smart. Do you think the boys in camp here would like Miss Oberon in a hat that has three roses and a ribbon on the side?
2: Huh? No, they'd rather have four roses with a chaser on the side. Now, get out of here, and I'll design the clothes myself.
0: Oh, Costello, you can't design clothes.
2: Is that so? I just invented a lady's leg paint that takes the place of stockings. It even covers the knees.
0: It disguises the knees?
2: You said it. You can hardly recognize the old joints.
0: Well, we let Merle Oberon design her own clothes for the picture. What do you say?
3: Yes, and I'm just the girl who can do it.
2: Now listen, kid, you keep out of this. Look who it is. It's Merle Oberon.
4: I'm overjoyed.
3: I'm overcome.
4: I'm overwhelmed.
2: I'm over here.
4: Merle, I've always been in love with you. You're so beautiful. Can I give you a kiss?
3: Well, all right, but just one. Lou, where did you learn to kiss like that?
2: I used to be a bugler in a Boy Scout.
0: Now, look, if you folks don't mind, we'll go over the script of the picture that you are going to play tonight. It's a story of the knights of old. Merle, you play a beautiful princess.
2: And you wear a hoop skirt.
3: A hoop skirt?
2: Yeah, a hoop skirt. That's a parachute with legs.
0: Costello plays the part of a knight. He's in love with you.
3: I thought knights were tall.
2: Well, kid, on account of daylight saving time, the nights are getting shorter. Oh.
0: As the first scene opens, Merle, you're in the palace, awaiting the arrival of your lover. You are playing the organ.
2: Organ? Like this? Bosford, didn't I tell you that you couldn't be in this picture?
4: I'm sorry, Bosford.
2: If I had a gag, I'd tell it myself.
0: Come on, let's get back to this story.
4: Costello, as a knight, your costume is a suit of armor.
3: That's right, Lou. You wear an iron coat, an iron vest, and iron trousers. In fact, you wear a whole iron suit.
2: Where do I get a press? At Lockheed?
3: Now, your suit may become rusty, so you better keep yourself well oiled.
2: I'd have to be oiled to make love to you in an iron suit.
0: Merle? You walk out on the balcony.
4: Yes, and I sneak right up to it.
3: How'd you get across the moat?
2: I caught the guard with his bridges down.
0: Then we have the big scene where Costello serenades you with a song of love.
3: And Lou, I will drop a flower on you.
0: In a mad moment of love?
3: No, in a pot.
0: Now, Merle, you signal that the coast is clear. And Costello, you climb the balcony. You reach Merle's side. You're panting from the long climb in that suit of armor. Yes, that's it. You gaze into her eyes. Remember, this is your big chance. Never mind, no more pants.
2: Never mind that.
0: There's emotion in your voice. As you stand there in your iron suit, what do you say to her?
2: Hey, kid, have you got a can opener?

0: And now, ladies and gentlemen, Perfume Pictures Incorporated presents the great costume drama entitled The Brave Knight Cut Off the Dragon's Tail, or The Dragon Isn't Wagon Anymore. The beautiful Princess Guinevere is played by Merle Oberon. Lou Costello is the brave knight, Sir Porterhouse, and Bud Abbott is his good friend, Sir Loin. I play the part of the king. As the scene opens, the princess and I await the arrival of two brave knights in our kingdom. Curtain.
1: Greetings, brave knights. Kindly approach the throne.
2: Greetings, your majesty. I am Sir Loin, knight of the bath from Saxony.
3: And I am Sir Porterhouse, knight of the bath from Constantinople. What kind of worst knight are you?
1: Constantinople?
3: Yeah, Turkish bath.
4: Greetings, brave knights. I'm the Princess Guinevere.
3: And who are those beautiful dames with you?
4: They're my ladies in waiting.
3: Well, what are we waiting for?
2: Quiet, Costello.
4: Oh, Sir Porterhouse, you must save our kingdom. The people are angry. They're clamoring outside the gates of the palace. Just listen to them clamor.
3: Clamor.
1: Did you hear that? The people are revolting.
3: They certainly are.
4: No, the people are starving. They have not eaten in 5 days.
3: Oh, they should try and force themselves. They gotta eat. But, my dear princess, have we no food?
4: Alas, no. The dragon has destroyed our crops.
3: You mean all our corn is gone?
4: Yes. There's only enough left for this program.
3: What's so funny about that? What a fresh princess.
1: Listen to the people shouting. They have been shouting for 5 days, but I dare not speak to them.
3: I will speak to the people, your majesty. Open the door. I'll make a speech. People of Saxony! Gather! That got him.
2: Now, my dear princess, just what do you desire us to do?
4: My dear knight, for several years now, my father has been bothered by a terrible dragon.
3: Why doesn't he pick up his feet?
1: You don't understand.
3: You don't understand. Nobody understood that.
1: Today, the dragon is coming to carry off the Princess Guinevere.
4: You must save me from this mean monster, Sir Porterhouse. He's a very mean beast.
3: Okay, kid.
4: He has 2 heads, one at each end.
3: How does he sit down?
4: He can't. That's what makes him so mean.
3: Well, don't be mean. Don't worry, princess. All right, I'm allowed one mistake, eh? I am not afraid of nothing. One time I climbed up a tree and I bagged a ferocious tiger.
4: You went up a tree after a tiger?
3: No! He came up after me!
2: But you said you bagged him.
3: I did bag him. I bagged him to go away, but he wouldn't.
4: And what happened?
3: Well, I snapped at the tiger snapped at me, and suddenly something whizzed past me.
2: What was it?
3: Pomona.
2: Pomona! Talk sense, will you?
3: Then my uncle came to my rescue, and I finally brought that tiger home stuffed.
4: What was he stuffed with?
3: My uncle.
5: Oh, your majesty, the dragon is almost upon us. He's coming to get the princess.
3: Quick, princess, button up my iron suit. Wait a minute. Just a minute. I thought you were a princess.
4: I worked a swing shift on the side.
2: Costello, look at that thing belching smoke and fire. Is that the dragon?
3: It ain't a smudge pot. I'm getting out of here.
4: It's too late. He's got us trapped.
2: Here he comes. Now do what he does. Do exactly what he does.
3: Right.
2: He's staring at you. Stare back at him.
3: I can't.
2: Cockeyed. I can't do it.
3: Quiet.
2: He's roaring at you. Roar back at him.
3: That'll scare him.
2: Wait a minute. Now he's wagging his tail.
3: That lets me out.
4: Look out, he's going to charge.
2: He's going to charge? How much?
3: Oh.
4: Gosh, quick, grab him. Fiber gullet.
3: Here's a fancy line.
2: Grab him by the gullet.
3: By the what?
2: The gullet, the dragon's neck.
3: Let him next. What do I care about their love life?
2: Give me my sword, somebody. I'll cut his nose off.
4: But how will he smell?
3: That is something that should only interest another dragon.
2: Look out, he's coming at you. Be careful, Costello. Your back is turned to him.
4: He's coming up behind you.
2: I know it.
3: He got me.
2: Where did he get you?
3: Well, if I was wearing a license plate, he would have got off the last three numbers. Hey, he ruined my suit. My good iron suit he ruined. You nasty dragon. Get out of here!
6: Oh, don't do that. Don't yell at me.
3: What is with this?
6: How can I do the...
3: Yes, sir,
6: how can I do the...
2: Watch my tweet. Now, stop. Stop. What can I do to keep you quiet, Butzel? Will you cut it out?
4: Sorry.
7: And it's your own fault for hollering at him.
2: There's only one thing that'll cure my hiccups. If you'll let me kiss Miss Oberon.
4: Oh, very well. I'll kiss you. If only you'll stop those awful hiccups.
7: Go ahead, Botswood. Kiss her.
2: Okay. How do you feel now, Botswood?
8: Oh, I feel fine.
4: But, what?
0: Some tunes you whistle for a while and then forget, and others stay with you for years. I think the ones you remember are the ones that have character. 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We say that Camels have character, and we back that up with the thousands of smokers who have stood by Camels for 20 years and more. 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
0: Camels, get a pack tonight. You'll want to buy a carton tomorrow. Here's more news about the Camel Caravans, those traveling shows which entertain the men in the army camps. 32 performances of the Camel Caravan units will be given to men in the training stations throughout the coming week.

0: And now here are Bud Abbott and Lou Costello with a final word.
1: Thanks, Ken. Ladies and gentlemen, it's really been a thrill for Bud and me to do this program from the Ferry and Command Air Base here at Long Beach. And an added thrill to be here with Merle Oberon.
2: Thank you, Lou. 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
1: Next week, we'll be back in Hollywood on Thanksgiving Day. In addition to the regular gang, we'll have as our guest, Herbert Marshall. And we do hope you'll all join us. 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
0: Shows each week. Tomorrow night, the Camel Caravan with Lanny Ross, Xavier Cugat, Herb Schreiner, Lou Lair, and their guest star, Bob Hope. Saturday night, Thanks to the Yanks with Bob Hawke. Monday night, Blondie. And next Thursday at this same time, Abbott and Costello with their guest, Herbert Marshall. 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And now this is Ken Niles wishing you all good night.
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5: 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You just heard an episode of Abbott and Costello, which originally aired Thursday, November 19th, 1942, titled Knights in Shining Armor. Here's an episode of the Charlie McCarthy Show. This episode originally aired Sunday, December 24th, 1944. Its title, The Oversight Before Christmas.
6: Good evening, ladies and gentlemen. On this Christmas Eve, we're happy to welcome as our guests a chorus of 1,000 voices from the Great Lakes Naval Training Station, which is our way of wishing you Christmas greetings. We, of course, are Bill Foreman, Ray Noble and his orchestra, the lovely Joan Merrill, Edgar Bergen, and Charlie McCarthy.
7: Hello, folks. This is Charlie McCarthy wishing you all a Merry Christmas and a Happy Bergen.
6: Merry Christmas, Charlie.
7: Well, hello, Mr. Mochi.
6: Well, I suppose you've written to Santa Claus, huh?
7: Yes, I wrote to him. Mm-hmm. Just to play safe, I sent a carbon copy to Bergen.
8: I'm no fool, you know. I don't know.
6: I suppose you hinted at what you wanted.
7: Brother, I hinted for 8 pages. I hinted. But every year, Bergen turns a deaf purse.
6: Oh, well, Charlie, why don't you be a little more subtle?
7: Well, that don't work either.
6: No?
7: Last year, I was subtle. I hinted for something with 2 wheels and a handlebar.
6: And what did you get?
7: A lawnmower.
6: Charlie and Edgar will be back in just a few moments. A few moments made lovely as the charming Joan Merrill sings a cowboy song by the urbane Mr. Cole Porter. Don't fence me in. If you please, Joan.

0: That was lovely, Joan, lovely.
1: Thank you very much,
0: Dick. And now, ladies and gentlemen, a few words from your Yule log, Charlie McCarthy.
2: Oh, thank you, Don. My pal, my friend. You know, you're the nicest Don Amici I know.
0: Yes,
2: you are.
0: When you talk like that, I know you want something. What is it, Charlie?
2: Well, it just so happens you're right this time. I do need help. You see, Bergen said that if I would recite the night before Christmas this evening,
0: mm-hmm.
2: he'd give me a special Christmas present.
0: Well, that's fine. Mm-hmm. Have you memorized it?
2: Well, part of it, that's all.
0: Which part?
2: Just the title.
0: Mm-hmm. And what do you want me to do?
2: Well, make Bergen forget about the poem, but not about the presents.
0: Mm-hmm. Let me see. Wait a minute. I've got it. Yeah. Why don't you say that after you learned it, a blow on the head made you forget it?
2: That's good.
0: Yeah, and I'll be glad to cooperate with a baseball bat.
2: That's bad.
0: Well, now, look, why should I help you? Why didn't you learn the poem in the first place?
2: Well, I was just too busy, Don.
0: Busy doing what?
2: Well, I was one thing or another. I was playing hooky for a sick friend.
3: Oh, there you are, Charlie.
2: Oh, how are you?
3: Don, you're just in time to hear Charlie recite that lovely Christmas poem, The Night Before Christmas, by Clement Clark Moore.
2: Thanks. I bet he wouldn't have written it if he had a memorized it.
3: All right, Charlie, go ahead and recite it.
2: Well, I can recite it much better, Bergen, from memory, with a book in front of me.
3: Uh-huh, yeah.
0: I'll give the introduction.
2: No, Don.
0: Fanfare, Mr. Noble.
2: No, Don.
0: Ladies and gentlemen, you are now about to hear that famous classic, The Night Before Christmas, perpetrated by Charlie McCarthy.
2: Oh, cut it out, fellas. This is so embarrassing.
3: No, now you go right ahead and recite it, Charlie.
2: No, please, thank you. No.
3: Now, you mustn't be nervous.
2: Well, I've always been timid.
3: No. You go right ahead, Charlie.
2: No, please.
3: Charlie, go right and recite. Charlie. Now, you mustn't be nervous.
2: Well, I'm a bundle of nerves, Charlie.
3: Remember, no recitation, no present.
2: Oh.
3: Now, we're all waiting to hear about Santa Claus.
2: Well, I'll try.
3: There you
2: go. There ought to be one down there.
3: Yeah. We're waiting.
2: All right. Listen, my children, and you shall hear of the midnight ride of Santa Revere.
3: No.
2: Don't tell me I'm wrong.
3: Yes, you're a little confused.
2: Well, I'm a bundle of nerves.
3: Yes, I know. Now, you start over again.
2: Yes. Under the spreading Christmas tree, a village Santa stands?
3: No. Perhaps if I just help you with a little start.
2: That would be good.
3: Yes. 'Twas the night before Christmas and all through the house.
2: Egad, Bergen, you took the words right out of my mouth.
3: Yes.
2: And believe me, it felt good to get rid of them, too.
3: Yes. Now, what's the next line? I see, what's the next line?
2: The next line?
3: Yes.
2: Oh, there's more, isn't there?
3: Yes, of course. Yes.
2: Well, there's all through the house. Quiet, please, What's the next line, fella?
3: No. Remember what it is?
2: No.
3: Yeah. Not a creature was stirring, not even a louse. No. Not a creature was stirring, not even a mouse.
2: Yeah. And that's the way it goes.
3: Yes. The stockings were hung.
2: Huh?
3: Stockings were hung where?
2: On a nail.
3: No. The stockings were hung by the chimney with care, in hopes.
2: In hopes?
3: In hopes.
2: In hopes that the laundry man soon would be there.
3: No. In hopes that Saint who?
2: Saint Vitus?
3: No.
2: Saint Bernard?
3: No.
2: Saint Paul?
3: No.
2: Minneapolis?
3: No, now wait.
2: Well, gee whiz, I tried.
3: All right.
2: I'm on the wrong track.
3: You certainly are.
2: I'm going to hate myself in the morning for not knowing this.
3: Yes. Well, now you continue.
2: Yes. Let's see. Wait.
3: In hopes?
2: Oh, yes. In hopes. No coaching, please.
3: Yeah.
2: Much.
3: In hopes that St. Nicholas soon would be there.
2: Semicolon.
3: Yeah, that's right. The children were nestled all snug in their bed.
2: Shoot if you must this old gray head.
3: No. Well, I give up. Charlie, surely you know the part about Santa Claus.
2: What part?
3: Yeah.
2: The arms and legs?
3: No. About how he rides through the skies.
2: Oh, yes. Yes, Santa Claus. Oh, yes, of course. He flies through the air with the greatest of ease. The jolly fat man in the red DVDs.
3: What is it?
2: Well, that part I'm a little rusty on. Right in there.
3: Yes.
2: Especially right around there.
3: Yes, all right. Well, I'll tell you, it goes this way. When out on the lawn there arose such a clatter...
2: What'd you do?
3: I sprang from my bed to see what was the matter.
2: Oh, yeah. I tore open the shutters and threw up the sash.
3: Yeah. And now, what about the reindeers?
2: Oh, what about them?
3: Yeah. What were their names?
2: Oh, yeah, that's right there. What were they?
3: Well, there's Dancer and Prancer.
2: Oh, yeah.
3: And what are the rest of them?
2: That is Dancer and Prancer and Dandruff and Blintzes.
3: No.
2: Dunder and Lightning.
3: No.
2: I give up.
3: Donner.
2: Donner?
3: Yes.
2: Oh, yeah. Donner, Amici.
3: No.
2: I didn't know he made a team.
3: Well, he didn't. And what did Santa say?
2: What did he say?
3: Well, he said, on Dancer, on Prancer.
2: Oh, yeah. On Dancer, on Prancer. And what do you know? Prancer came in and paid $2.20 to show.
3: No. And what happened after that?
2: Santa Claus lived happily ever after. The end. Give me the present.
3: Not so fast. You know, Charlie, I don't believe you studied that poem at all.
2: Well, I wasn't letter perfect, was I?
3: No, you weren't.
2: This being Christmas Eve, Bergen, I cannot tell a lie. I didn't study.
3: No, well, I'm disappointed in you.
2: Yes, sir.
3: But inasmuch as you were man enough to own up...
2: Oh, I did that, sir, yes.
3: I'm going to give you the present anyway.
2: Oh, thank you, Bergen.
3: And here it is.
2: Oh, thank you. What is it?
3: It's a beautifully illustrated copy of that famous poem, The Night Before Christmas.
2: Is that the present I get?
3: That's it.
2: This is Christmas, Bergen, not April Fool's.

0: Berg, and don't you think we should have Christmas carols or something like that?
1: I certainly do, Charlie, and we are. We're going to have a chorus of 1,000 voices with us.
0: 1,000?
1: Yes.
0: Well, you can't listen to that many voices at once, can you?
1: Well, you can if your ear is trained for it, Charlie. For instance, when Ray Noble's band plays, he not only listens to it as an orchestra.
0: He does, yeah.
1: But he hears each and every individual instrument.
0: Yeah?
1: Yes.
0: And he doesn't do anything about it?
1: Well... Well, the point that I'm trying to make, Charlie, is that to fully enjoy the best in music requires training. And that's why I've arranged for you to take lessons from a famous singing teacher.
0: Well, now, that's nice of you, Bergen. I didn't know you knew so much about music.
1: Well, I appreciate classical music, although I don't think you could call me a long hair.
0: No. No, no one could call you that, Bergen. No.
2: No. Hello, hello, hello, hello. Excuse me, please. It's Signor Bourbon.
1: Bergen. Yes, yes. Bourbon. Hello, Professor.
2: Yes.
0: Who is this, Bergen?
2: I am Donaldo Pizzicato, amici Victrola Gazzolo, the famous singer.
0: Yeah. I'm going to give it to you good. If you're a singer, Gazzolo, I'm John Charles Thomas.
2: No, I'm a pleasure to meet you, Mr. Thomas.
0: The pleasure's all yours.
2: Well, let's get going now. At the first, I'm going to teach you the music aprish.
0: Yeah.
2: You know, the... the harmony and the applied stuff.
0: Yeah. Yeah. You're going to get knee-deep in it, too.
1: Yeah. Now, tell me, Professor, are you familiar with Mozart?
2: Oh, Mo and I are just like that.
1: What about the others?
2: Yeah, sure, I know them all. I know Rimsky-Korsakov, Streptokowski, Rossini, Puccini.
0: How about Jack Benny?
2: That's all right. That's good. It's good. Yes.
0: Yeah.
2: Say to me, what do you know about Chopin?
0: Well, Chopin, you play it like ping pong, only you use a larger racket.
2: No, no. That's right. That's perfect. Now, first of all, to listen to music, you gotta have music.
0: Yeah. I'll go along with you so far, yeah.
2: When the music she comes out loud is a fortissimo.
0: Fortissimo.
2: If it comes out soft, is a pianissimo. Then we got a high key and a low key.
0: Yeah?
2: And sometimes you got a no key.
0: In that case, you climb in the window.
1: Now, John.
2: Oh, it's cute.
1: Now, Professor Gazzola, suppose we get on with the lesson, if you don't mind.
2: Okay, Mr. Bon Bon.
3: Bergen.
2: What?
3: Bergen.
2: Yes. Yeah. Now, Charlie, you sing after me.
0: Yeah?
2: Me, me, me.
0: You.
2: Perfect. Absolutely perfect. Perfect. Uh-huh. Now we try another one. Do, re, mi, is. Speaking of a do, re, mi, that reminds me. When do I get my pay?
0: Well, I don't blame you for being worried.
1: All right, now, just a moment, Professor. Before we talk about that, I'd like to know just a little more about your background.
2: Oh, so happy for tell you. So happy.
1: Thank you.
2: For 20 years, I was a Venetian gondolier.
1: Oh, is that so?
2: Yes.
0: Were you the menace of Venice?
1: John. Well, I've been in Venice, Professor, and it's a romantic spot with those singing gondoliers.
2: Oh, beautiful, beautiful.
0: Yeah.
2: I remember I used to sing it like this. Oh, sole mio, splash, splash.
0: What's the splash, splash?
2: Well, I got to push the boat.
0: Oh, yeah.
2: 2 years later, I sing it like this. Oh, sole mio, put, put, put.
0: What's the put, put, put?
2: I make a plan in the morning. I got a house to board the motor.
0: Oh, good.
2: You know, I write the songs, too.
1: Oh, you write songs?
2: Oh, sure.
1: Well, then you must meet our famous songwriter, Ray Noble. Oh, Ray.
4: Yes, Edgar.
1: Meet Professor Gazzolo.
4: Oh, you know something about the music?
5: Oh, yes, rather. Why, some of my best songs are music.
4: Well, who do you think of that, huh? Say, who are you studying under, hmm?
5: The people upstairs, old boy.
2: Oh, he's a very funny man, eh?
0: Yeah, well, don't encourage him, don't encourage him.
4: Oh, no, huh?
0: He's a bad one,
1: yeah. Oh, yeah. Professor Gazzolo studied music in Italy, Ray.
5: Oh, did you really, old man? Dear me. And have you a bachelor's degree?
2: No, senor. I got the 4 bambinos.
1: Well, I'm glad you fellas have so much in common. Now, I'd like to ask you one question. What do you think is the finest piece of music ever written?
5: Well, Edgar, if you ask me, I'd say the volcano song.
1: Volcano song?
5: Mm-hmm. Oh, you know. Lava, come back to me.
1: Yeah. Well, what's yours, Professor?
3: Well, the song I like the best is You Ain't or Don't You Is My Bambino.
1: That's very good.
0: Bergen, ask me.
1: All right. Yes, all right, Charlie. What's your favorite song?
0: Well, my favorite song is By the Old Chow Mein Pagoda Looking Cockeyed at the Sea.
6: From the Great Lakes Naval Training Station on the banks of Lake Michigan, we hear from the famed Thousand Voice Choir singing a medley of Christmas carols. Ladies and gentlemen, the Navy sings. They sing in pride, in exultation, and on this Christmas Eve, in humble gratitude. 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

0: And a great big Merry Christmas to all of you from Edgar Bergen.
1: And a trial size from Charlie McCarthy.
2: And Merry Christmas to you, Charlie. And Merry Christmas to everyone. For myself, I have had the honor and the privilege in the past of bringing you the American prayer. Its sentiments today are as powerful as they ever were. I think it says what is in all our hearts this Christmas. The American prayer. O Father who art in heaven, thou who hast given us birth, lend us thy flaming sword, O Lord, to fight thy battle on earth. As we walk through the perilous darkness, lend us thy holy light that shines in thy heavenly mansion to guide our path in the night. And lend thy shield and thy armor to the gallant boys over there. They are thy children, Father, and this is thy country's prayer, that soon may the forces of evil fall at last on their knees with the flag of thy kingdom of heaven flying high in the breeze. Then sons will return to their mothers and men to their wives. And then this earth will be like heaven, peaceful and bright. Amen.

0: 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Its title, Cousin Emily Visits.
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0: 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Have you ever been suddenly notified that you were about to be visited by some distant relative whose very existence you had all but forgotten? Well, that's what has happened to the great Gildersleeve. He's now listening to the repercussions from the little family.
1: Now, Marjorie, your room is vacant, you know.
2: But, Unky, I didn't even know such a person as Cousin Emily existed.
1: Well, I wasn't so sure myself until I checked the family album. Her picture's there, all right. Not a bad-looking girl.
2: You call that a girl?
1: Yes, Leroy. What's confusing you is that midi blouse she's wearing. Cousin Emily must be in her middle 30s now. A little younger than I am.
2: Who isn't?
1: Leroy.
2: Is her husband coming with her, Unky?
1: I don't think so. She just said she'd be stopping over for a couple of days.
3: Gosh, I wonder how a relative can smell a vacant room 2,000 miles away. I bet she has a nose like a bloodhound.
1: Now, Leroy.
3: We don't sort of get Marge and Bronco moved out so I can use their room.
2: Leroy Forrester.
3: Well?
1: That'll do, Leroy.
3: But gosh, aren't we were just beginning to have fun together. Just you and me, with nobody in the house telling us what to do. Why does a relative have to show up?
1: Leroy.
3: Darn roving relative.
1: We haven't had any of the family visit us since Aunt Hattie was here 2 years ago.
2: Now, I'll never forget that visit. She couldn't wait to tell me how to raise the twins.
3: Yeah, she had me washing my ears every 30 minutes. Darn near took all the starch out of them.
1: Now, she'll only be here 2 days.
2: Well, she better not come over to our house and start telling me how to take care of the twins. Just because I'm young, some older mothers try to tell me how to do everything.
1: Cousin Emily isn't even a mother. I don't think.
3: Well, that's just it. We don't know anything about her. We're taking her sight unseen.
1: Children, you've got the wrong attitude toward Cousin Emily. You aren't being fair. You're unwilling to throw out the welcome mat.
3: Hey, I got an idea. Let's throw out the welcome mat with a rope tied to it, and when she stands on it, yank it back.
1: Young man, that'll do. Cousin Emily's coming, and we're going to like it, whether we like it or not.

0: Bertie, are you getting the spare room, spick and span?
1: Yes, sir.
0: You're just making the bed, I see.
1: Yes, sir.
0: Bertie, easy on that pillow.
1: I'm just pounding them nice and soft.
0: Are you upset about something, Bertie?
1: Not me. I'm not upset. Bertie's got nothing to be upset about. She's just making the bed.
0: Brother, she flips that mattress like it was a hotcake. Bertie, I have a feeling something's bothering you.
1: Not me. Nothing's bothering me. Bertie's got nothing to worry about. She's just making a bed.
0: But you've turned the mattress over twice.
1: Yes, sir. Just trying to get it right. Some relatives are mighty particular about how a bed is made.
0: Oh, so that's it. Bertie, I was just telling the children this morning. It's been 2 years since we've had a relative in the house.
1: Yes, sir. Bertie remembers Aunt Hattie.
0: Yes. Fine woman.
1: Mighty fine.
0: Now, don't let the thought of Cousin Emily's visit bother you.
1: No, sir, that don't bother Bertie. No reason for Bertie to be bothered.
0: That's the spirit, Bertie. Well, I'm off to meet the train.
1: No reason for Bertie to be bothered. I ain't expecting no relative. Bertie's fixing for somebody else's relative.
0: Yeah, I know.
1: And Bertie don't mind fixing if she can fix it right. But that ain't easy.
0: Well, I don't imagine Cousin Emily will prove a problem.
1: No, sir. All she has to do is tell me how to run the kitchen and run the house, and Bertie will do it. But it won't be easy.
0: Well, I'll have to go now, Bertie. But don't forget, I'm still running the house.
1: Okay, but it won't be easy.
0: Oh, my goodness. Bertie's just like Marjorie and Leroy. I don't know why people resent a relative who shows up unexpectedly. Oh, you down here, Leroy?
2: Hi.
0: What are you doing sprawl on the parlor floor?
2: Trying to get my model airplane motor to work.
0: Look at this floor. Oil cans, tools, bolts, nuts scattered everywhere. Leroy, when I come back with Cousin Emily, I want this stuff picked up. And I want to find you sitting straight in a chair.
2: Oh, fine. Here we go changing everything just because she's coming to town. Things around here won't be the same anymore.
0: Leroy, why do you feel Cousin Emily won't fit in? All of us Gildersleeves fit in. There's not a square peg among us. Leroy, tidy up the parlor.
2: Okay, but remember, Unc, you promised to take me to Kraft Park tonight if I got the motor running.
0: I did?
2: Sure, so I can fly the plane under the lights.
0: Well, Leroy, now that Cousin Emily's coming, that may not be possible.
2: I knew it.
0: This'll be her first night here. I can't go off and leave her.
2: I could.
0: Young man.
2: Well, you and Cousin Emily will be running off doing something every minute, and I'll be left all to myself. Just a lonesome little kid.
0: Leroy, let's not be jealous before she even comes to the house.
2: Who's jealous?
0: Well, wouldn't you like to go to the train with me and meet Cousin Emily?
2: I can wait.
0: Yeah, whatever you say. We'll be back soon, my boy.
2: Okay.
0: Pretty ratty looking welcome mat at that. I better check it. Nope. Leroy hasn't tied a rope to it.
3: Gildy!
0: Oh, hello, Judge.
3: I was just on my way in.
0: Well, I was just on my way out.
3: Gildy, have you forgotten? This is our night to play pinochle.
0: Sorry, Judge, but I have to go to the train to meet Cousin Emily.
3: Cousin Emily? I didn't know you had a Cousin Emily.
0: I'd almost forgotten myself because she reminded me with a letter.
3: Well, what am I supposed to do tonight? Twiddle my thumbs?
0: Now, Judge, I know I've left you at loose ends, but say, why don't you drop back tonight and meet Emily?
3: Me?
0: You can do me a favor at the same time.
3: Oh?
0: Leroy wants me to take him to the park tonight to fly his model airplane. While we slip away for an hour, you can entertain Emily.
3: Gilda, don't try to pawn your relatives off on me.
0: It isn't that, Judge. With Emily coming, Leroy's nose is a little out of joint. You know how the boy is. Wants to be with me every minute.
3: Well, I'll do it for Leroy. What's this Cousin Emily like?
0: Well, I've never seen her. But here's a picture that I'm taking along to identify her at the train.
3: Let me see that. Well.
0: Judge, don't laugh at my relatives. That picture was taken years ago.
3: What's she wearing, a life preserver?
0: That's a midi blouse, and you know it. Unless they came in after your time, you old goat.
3: Well, she does look lively and interesting. Why is she coming to visit you?
0: Well, she said she just closed in summer stock.
3: Oh?
0: Yeah, as a little girl, she was always interested in dramatics.
3: So was I. As a little boy, of course. I put on... We can play Little Eva in Uncle Tom's Cabin. You want to hear me recite?
0: No, thanks, Little Eva. Save your recitation for Cousin Emily.

0: George, it's great to watch the trains. I hope the family likes Emily. I've sort of gone out on a limb for her. Say, I wonder if that's Emily. She said she'd be wearing a little white hat.
1: Hello, cousin. I'm over here. Throckmorton.
0: Oop. Emily, there you are.
1: Throckmorton, it's you. It's you. Oh, I'm so glad to see you.
0: Goodbye, George. Good to see you after all these years.
1: I'd never recognize you from your photographs. You're so big.
0: Well, put on a little weight, I guess. By the way, where's Fred?
1: Fred? Fred who?
0: Your husband. That's his name, isn't it?
1: Oh, Fred. I'd almost forgotten about him. Throckmorton, you should have seen the wedding presents. Sterling silver, beautiful china, a vacuum cleaner.
0: Well, fine. How is Fred?
1: Oh, Fred and I never got married.
0: You didn't?
1: Well, you know how it is, Throckmorton. When a woman passes 30, everybody in the family thinks she should be married. So I had some wedding announcements printed and sent them out.
0: But what about all the wedding presents?
1: Oh, I use them every day.
0: Oh. Well, take my arm, Emily, and I'll see about your baggage.
1: All right. So nice to have a man to see about things. You have no idea how hard it is for a girl alone, Throckmorton. Especially for an attractive girl.
0: Oh, yes.
1: Why, on the train coming down from Milwaukee, there were these two fellows sitting across from me. Both real cute. Well, we hadn't been on the train more than 5 minutes before George, the blonde one, leaned over and said, "Hi, baby."
0: Traveling salesman, probably. How'd you know his name was George?
1: I asked him, naturally. There's one thing I won't do, it's talk to strange men.
0: Oh, yes, of course. Well, you're looking real well, Emily.
1: Thank you. I always do. Oh, there goes George. Isn't he adorable? Well, don't stand there. Wave to George. Goodbye, Georgie.
0: Well, let's push on to the baggage counter, Emily.
1: Lead the way, cousin. Say, there's a dreamboat.
0: Huh?
1: Wasn't he cute? Oh, the men in this town. You know something, cousin? I'm going to like it here.
0: What a buzzing cousin.

0: Well, here we are, Emily.
1: You have such a charming home, Throckmorton. How's Marjorie?
0: Well, Marjorie's married, you know.
1: Oh, yes. We must compare wedding presents.
0: Yes. Well, let's go in. I'll get the bags later.
1: Tell me about Leroy.
0: Oh, Leroy's a big boy now. We're great pals. Do a lot of things together. Just a couple of kids, you know.
1: Isn't that wonderful?
0: Step inside, Emily. Leroy's very anxious to meet you. Leroy!
2: Hi!
0: Oh, didn't see you on the floor. Leroy, this is Cousin Emily.
1: Hello, Leroy.
2: Hi.
1: And what a big boy. You're almost as long as the rug.
0: Leroy, get up and say hello to your Cousin Emily.
2: Sorry. Guess I forgot myself. I was trying to get my airplane motor working.
1: Oh, are you a model airplane fan?
2: Yeah.
0: Leroy, I thought you were going to have this debris picked up.
2: Oh, gosh.
1: What's wrong with the motor, Leroy?
2: Just won't run.
1: I'll bet Emily can make it run. If there's anything Emily can do, it's make things go. Wait until I kick off my high heels and get down on the floor.
0: Emily.
1: Oh, that feels good. I just love to go barefooted.
2: Yeah?
1: Now, Leroy, you get down here and we'll see what the trouble is.
2: Sure.
0: Emily, do you have to get down on the floor?
1: Oh, Throckmorton, don't be an old fuddy-duddy.
0: Fuddy-duddy?
1: Hand me the little wrench, Leroy.
2: Sure.
1: Now, let me see. This shouldn't be harder to fix than a motorcycle. There.
2: Gosh, you know anything about a motorcycle?
1: A little. One summer I rode in a hippodrome.
0: Oh, my goodness. Leroy's been working on that all day, Emily. I'm afraid you're wasting your time.
1: Contact.
2: Contact!
0: Whoop! She fixed

0: 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It's smooth as satin because this dressing is blended thoroughly with special craft beaters. 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Try it for those shimmering gelatin molds, for colorful vegetable salads, for luscious fruit combinations, and for meat and seafood salads, too. You'll discover there's nothing like smooth, wonderful-tasting Miracle Whip. Well, the great Gildersleeve spent all day trying to reconcile his little family to the arrival of his cousin Emily. She got off the train an hour ago, swept into the house on a wave of personality, won Leroy over, then breezed off to fly his model airplane, leaving the great Gildersleeve all alone. Well, practically all alone. Judge Hooker is sitting across the room, glaring at him.
1: Gildy, I think your giddy cousin was very rude to leave the house, especially when she knew I was coming to entertain her.
2: Entertain her? Judge, you'd never get a word in. She takes over completely. She knew everybody on the train.
1: You don't mean it.
2: Well, before we left the depot, some curly-headed fellow went by and Emily yelled, "Goodbye, Georgie!"
1: No.
2: She even told me to yell goodbye to George.
1: My, what an unconventional woman.
2: You won't like her, Horace. You may as well go home.
1: No, I'm going to wait and meet her, if for no other reason than to let her know, gently but firmly, that I am put out.
2: Shh, they're just coming in.
1: It's about time.
3: Gosh, I'm glad you came to see us, Cousin Emily. We've had a lot of fun.
4: Well, if we're going roller skating tomorrow, you'd better get to bed.
3: Okay.
4: Co-pilot to pilot, good night.
3: Pilot to co-pilot, good night.
2: Pilot to co-pilot. Hey, Leroy's going right to bed. I usually have to tell him 3 or 4 times.
1: He didn't even say good night to you, Gildy.
2: Leroy! Good night.
3: I didn't know you were around us. Good night.
2: Yes.
4: I didn't see you in here, Throckmorton.
2: Well, Judge Hooker and I have been waiting quite a while.
4: Don't tell me this is the judge.
2: Yes, Emily, this is Judge Hooker. The judge, my cousin, Emily Forrester.
1: How do you do?
4: Hello, Judge. Throckmorton, I thought you said the judge was an older man.
2: Well.
4: But I suppose some people think you're older because you're prematurely gray.
1: Well, now that you mention it.
2: Prematurely gray. He's had snow on the roof for 30 years.
4: Of course, I know you're a judge. You're so distinguished looking. Throckmorton, wouldn't he look cute on the Supreme Court bench?
2: Yeah, cute.
1: Thank you.
4: Are those legal papers you have in your hand? I'll bet your mind is packed so full of habeas corpuses it almost drives you crazy.
1: Well, a judge does have the trying task of making many important decisions. But these papers happen to be my old Chautauqua progress.
4: Chautauqua? Judge, don't tell me you were in the theater, too. What a well-rounded man.
1: What a gracious woman to say so.
2: Yes.
1: Since you're from the theater, Miss Forrester, I thought you might like to see my old playbills and perhaps hear me recite.
2: Oh, my goodness. Judge, don't you think you should be going now? I mean, it's getting late, and Emily had a long train trip.
4: Throckmorton, don't be silly. I never run down. Come on, Judgy. Let's spread your playbills down here on the floor.
1: Let's.
4: I can't wait to see them.
1: Gildy, you have the most captivating cousin.
2: What a changeable old chameleon.

0: Well, Emily's only been here since last night. She already has the judge and Leroy doing nip-ups. Everybody falls for her bubbly enthusiasm. I don't know where she gets it. We Gildersleeves don't have that kind of personality. Oh, well. I'll eat a big lunch, take a good nap, and forget about Emily. Wonder what's on the menu at Peavy's. Hello, Peavy.
1: Yeah, hello, Mr. Gildersleeve. What can I do for you today?
0: Well, I might have a bite of lunch, Peavy.
1: Very well. I'm surprised you didn't go home to lunch today, Mr. Gildersleeve.
0: Why go home?
1: Well, I have a relative visiting you. It might be the sociable thing to do.
0: Oh, she's out shopping with Marjorie today.
1: Yes, I know. Marjorie and Emily were in this morning.
0: Emily? You mean Miss Forrester, Peavy?
1: Well, when she came in, she was Miss Forrester, but by the time she left, she was Emily.
0: Oh, my goodness.
1: Quite a fetching lady. She has a way of making a man feel at home without caring to be there.
0: Peavy, I'm surprised at you.
1: I was surprised at myself.
0: Why, you've been taken in just like the judge and Leroy.
1: How's that?
0: Well, she's my cousin, and I hate to say this, but she soft soaps everybody. She isn't one bit like me.
1: No, she isn't.
0: I guess I'm the only one who detects a note of insincerity there.
1: Mr. Gildersleeve, you can't stay in my store and say that about my friend Emily.
0: Your friend? You've only known her since this morning.
1: Well, to know Emily is to like her. On the other hand, I've known you for over 20 years.
0: Phoebe! Believe me, if she said nice things about you, she was only flattering you.
1: She was not flattering me.
0: What did she say?
1: She said I looked very handsome in my pharmaceutical jacket.
0: Oh, my goodness.
1: And she displayed a keen interest in the way I built a banana split.
0: Oh?
1: She watched me scoop the ice cream out of the can. She watched me peel the bananas. She said I had the hands of an artist.
0: Yeah, I'll bet you loaded that banana split with so much goo you lost money on it.
1: I did not. I didn't even charge you for it.
0: Oh, brother. Peavy, you're more gullible than I thought. And for your information, you're not handsome.
1: Well, I wouldn't say that.

0: never seen anything like her, Marjorie. She even has Peavy buying sodas for her.
1: He's right upstairs.
0: Oh, yes. Well, you were with her all day. Now, honestly, what do you think about her?
1: Oh, I think she's wonderful.
0: But Marjorie?
1: Emily's one of the nicest persons I've ever known.
0: Oh, you're just like all the others.
2: Evening, Mr. Gildersleeve.
0: Hello, Bertie. Marjorie and I were just discussing Miss Emily.
2: Yes, sir.
0: You and I feel the same way about visiting relatives.
2: Yes, sir. We do?
1: Unky's trying to find somebody who doesn't like her.
0: Well, it isn't that I don't like her. Let's just say I'll be glad when she leaves tonight.
2: All Bertie can say is Bertie hates to see that sweet thing go.
0: What?
1: So do I.
2: Oh, Mr. Gildersleeve, you should have seen Miss Emily in the kitchen today.
0: Bertie, you mean you let her in your kitchen?
2: Can she ever bake a cake? I'll answer that. She can bake a cake.
1: Oh, it's gorgeous, Unky. It's devil's food.
0: Yeah, I might have known.
2: Yes, sir. That was some cake. That's the first devil's food cake ever cooked by an angel.
0: What a saleswoman that Emily is.
1: Unky, why don't you go upstairs and ask Emily to stay a while?
0: What?
1: Oh, we think she's quite an addition to the family.
0: Marjorie, ask me to do anything within reason.
1: Oh, please, Unky.
0: No, I can't do it.
1: You haven't been very nice to her, you know.
0: Well, she hasn't been very nice to me.
1: You haven't given her a chance.
0: Well,
1: Oh, go ahead, Unky. Tell her we want her to stay.
0: All right, Marjorie, I'll go up and talk to her.
1: Oh, good for you, Unky. Now be nice to her.
0: Sure. See you later, my dear. Well, I guess I will have to invite Emily to stay. Still, she's due at Aunt Hattie's. She'll just have to refuse my invitation. Well, I make it difficult for her to say no. I'll just be nice to her and not ask her.
3: Yes.
0: Sure. You're sly, Gildersleeve.
3: Are you really pitched on a girl's softball team?
4: There's the team's picture to prove it.
0: Uh-oh. She's filling Leroy up to the ears again. Now he's calling her Emmy.
4: Tell me the picture, Leroy. I have to pack it.
3: Hey, how about me showing it to Unc?
4: I don't think he wants to see it. Throckmorton isn't the least bit interested in what I've done.
0: No, sir.
3: Sure he is.
4: He has more important things to think about. He's a prominent man. Perhaps the best known of all the Gildersleeves.
0: Say, I am at that.
4: And I'm Mr. Rolling Stone, who'd better roll on to Aunt Hattie.
3: Gosh, I hate to see you go. You know something?
4: What?
3: You like Uncle a lot better than Aunt Hattie.
4: I do already, Leroy. When you've met as many people as I have, it doesn't take you long to separate the wheat from the chaff.
0: By George, that girl knows her oats.
4: You should be very proud of your uncle.
0: What a discerning woman.
4: But I guess I'll never get to know him well enough to tell him that. There, I'm all packed.
0: Emily!
4: Oh, Throckmorton.
0: Emily, you can't leave. You haven't got to know me well enough.
4: But I thought that you wanted...
0: Unpack. There must be a lot of things you want to tell me.
3: What a character!

0: great Gildersleeve will be with us again in just 30 seconds. 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
1: Yes, sir. Emily's a wonderful girl. Cousin to be proud of. Hand me the evening paper, Leroy.
2: Here you are,
1: There. The paper, magazines, lamp adjusted just right. By George, this is solid comfort. Everything a man needs. Where's Emily?
2: She's up in her room.
1: Lovely girl. Certainly has charm. But she hasn't twisted me around her finger the way she has Bertie and Marjorie.
2: Oh, no.
1: That's the reason she likes me. Because I'm firm.
2: Oh, sure.
3: Hello, cousin.
1: Well, Emily. I thought you were up in your room.
3: Oh, I was going to read up there, but I couldn't find the paper. Anyway, I'd rather be down here with you. It's more interesting.
1: You want the paper?
3: Oh, no. You're reading it. I'll find a magazine.
1: No, no. Here, take the paper. I can read it tomorrow. Take the magazines, too.
3: Oh, no, I couldn't. Besides, I don't have a lamp up in my room. You relax, cousin. You've had a hard day.
1: Oh, no. Leroy, grab the magazines and the paper. I'll carry the lamp. Put them up in Cousin Emily's room.
4: What a firm stand.

0: Dave Gildersleeve is played by Willard Waterman. The show is written by John Elliott and Andy White and is transcribed. Included in the cast are Walter Tetley, Mary Lee Robb, Lillian Randolph, Earl Ross, Charlotte Lawrence, and Dick LeGrand. Musical compositions by Jack Meekin. 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
2: Wednesday,
1: August 27th, 1952, 74 years ago today, titled Cousin Emily Visits. Here's the Life of Riley. This episode originally aired
2: Friday,
1: August 27th, 1948, 78 years ago today, titled Riley's Night Job.
3: It's new. It's amazing. 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Prell brings you The Life of Riley. Prell, the shampoo that removes unsightly dandruff in as little as 3 minutes and leaves hair radiantly clean, radiantly lovely, presents The Life of Riley with William Bendix as Riley. We haven't seen the Rileys all summer, and as we look in on them, we find that this is an important day in the Riley household. The whole family, wife Peg and children Junior and Babs, have been looking forward to this day of days with eager anticipation. And as Chester Riley enters his home...
4: Peg, the Lord Munster is home.
5: Oh, Riley, darling.
4: Hello, Peg.
5: Here's a kiss for you.
4: Well, some kiss, Dumplin'. You never forget when it's payday.
5: Right. How can you say a thing like that? I don't kiss you just because it's payday. Uh-huh. Hand it over.
4: Wait a minute. Let me get through the door.
5: Come on.
4: Relax, Peg. Relax. I'm not running away. I'm stuck with you for life, sweetheart.
5: Well, why all the stalling? Riley, nothing's happened to you.
4: Nothing's happened. I got all the dough right here. See, $56.
5: 56? But you get 59.
4: Oh, yeah. Well, you see, on my way home, I happened to...
5: Oh, Riley, you didn't go and buy another one of your foolish gadgets.
4: But this is something we need.
5: Oh, we're up to our neck in unpaid bills, and you go and squander $3.
4: I didn't squander it. With this thing I bought, we won't have to worry about them bills we owe.
5: Well, what did you buy?
4: A rubber stamp marked paid in full. Every bill comes in, we stamp it, quick. Now, you take back what you said about me being foolish.
5: Chester Riley, you're the most impractical, the most exasperating. You can't get rid of an unpaid bill just by stamping it paid in full. You need money to pay bills.
4: Well, we got money. Look, $56. We're not paupers, you know. With this $56, we...
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4: Cheap money? Where can I buy some?
5: If you'd read the papers once in a while instead of Junior's comic books, you'd know what's happening in the world.
4: Oh, the papers. Lot the papers tell you. On Monday, you read that the Republicans say it's the fall of the Democrats and prices go up. On Tuesday, the Democrats say it's the fall of the Republicans and the prices still go up. On Wednesday, you don't know whose fault it is because you ain't got a nickel left to buy a paper.
5: Well, we've just got to do something.
4: I know. Maybe I'll get on Truth or Consequences and win $20,000. Or better yet, I'll buy a sweepstake ticket and maybe I'll win $100,000.
5: Or maybe you ought to ask your boss for a $5 raise.
4: Now, let's not get fantastic.
5: Riley, all this talk won't pay the bills.
4: Well, you're right. Talking's no good. When a family's in a spot like we are, there's only one thing to do. The head of the house has got to go out and earn extra money.
6: Pop, you're not going to send Mom to work.
4: I said the head of the house. That's me, remember? I'll get a job.
7: But you've got a job.
4: I meant an extra job, nights.
5: Oh, no. You work hard enough as it is. Why, some nights you're so tired you fall asleep over your soup.
6: Yeah. Remember when he almost got drowned in the clam chowder?
4: There's no sacrifice too great for a father to make. I look on you like the papa bird looks on his little brood.
7: Oh, Daddy, do you have to be so corny?
4: All right, so I'm corny. But you can learn a great lesson from the birds. When the little birdies are hungry, the papa bird keeps flying around till he gets enough worms. And from now on, I'm going to see to it that you birds have plenty of worms.
2: All right, next, please. Who's next?
4: Me, sir. I'm next, sir. You had an ad in the paper for a job in your store here.
2: We had several ads. Which one are you applying for?
4: Well, it's the one I got it here somewhere. It's just...
2: Well, hurry up. We haven't got all night.
4: I got it. Oh, here. This job here. Wanted model for ladies' lingerie. No, that's the wrong one. Here, this one. Man wanted mattress department, part-time 7 to 11.
2: Oh, yes. Well, that job's still open. Step this way.
4: Oh, good. I'm pretty sure I can do the work. Lifting mattresses is a cinch for me. I'm very willing and strong as an ox. You see that cash register there? I could lift that cash register and run all the way home with it.
2: The last man tried that. That's why there's an opening. Oh, here we are. Step in here.
4: Yeah. In the window?
2: Yes, we've got a display here.
4: Yeah. Hey. It's just like a bedroom. It's beautiful.
2: Yes, we're pushing a new foam rubber mattress, and we want a live model in this bed.
4: Oh, well, I didn't know. I thought...
2: Of course, if you're not interested.
4: Oh, no, I'm interested. I just got to get a job. I need the money.
2: Well, take your shoes off, put these pajamas on over your clothes, and hop into bed.
4: Pajamas?
2: Yeah.
4: I always wear a nightshirt.
2: Come on, we're wasting time.
4: Okay. Only wearing these pajamas, I feel just like a woman.
2: Now get into bed and I'll open the curtains to the public.
4: Well,
2: hurry now. Betty, bye.
4: Okay, I'm in.
2: Well, pull the covers over you.
4: Ain't you gonna tuck me in?
2: Now close your eyes. You see, the main thing is to look restful. There'll be a lot of people watching you through that window, so it's absolutely essential that you look relaxed and natural. Well, that's natural enough.
6: Oh, Mom, is Pop home yet?
5: What are you doing out of bed?
7: It's almost midnight.
6: I wanted to see Pop.
5: Oh, I hope he isn't going to be as late as this every day.
7: Well, did he say what kind of a job he got?
5: No, he phoned and just said he's got a job in a department store and he'll tell us all about it.
7: Oh, there he is now.
4: Peg, Junior, what are you all doing up?
5: We were waiting for you, dear.
6: And what kind of a job you got, Pop?
7: How much are you getting?
6: Do you work every night?
4: Well, wait a minute. Give me a chance to sit down.
5: Oh, children, stop pestering your father with questions. He's been working all night. Can't you see he's dead tired?
6: Oh, sit down here, Pop.
7: Well, here's your slippers, Daddy.
6: You want your pipe, Pop?
4: Thanks, kids.
5: Now, tell us all about it. What kind of job did you get?
4: Well, it's in the mattress department.
5: Riley, I won't have you lifting those heavy mattresses.
4: But I...
6: Yeah, don't forget your weak back.
4: Oh, don't worry about my back. I give it plenty of rest.
5: I don't like it, Riley. It isn't fair to expect you to do it.
4: But, Peg, it's only for 4 hours. And honestly, all I do is...
5: It isn't every man who do what you're doing for us.
4: But, Peg, I'm...
5: Putting in... 8 hours at the plant and then breaking your back all night lifting those heavy beds.
9: But Peg...
5: Oh, Riley, you're so sweet.
4: Babs, I... Peg, I...
5: What are you trying to say, dear?
4: It's killing work, but I can take it.
6: How much they pay you, Pop?
4: $5 a night.
6: Oh, that's $30 a week. Yeah. Gee, we'll be rich. Oh, I hope it keeps up and you don't get fired.
7: Oh, don't worry. Daddy won't get fired. He won't lie down on the job.
4: Thank you, Babs.
5: Well, Riley, dear, it's late. You better get to bed.
4: Get to bed? I just got up. I mean...
5: You poor darling. You're so tired you can't even talk straight.
4: I'll be all right.
7: Good night, Daddy.
6: Good night, Pop. Father.
4: That's the first time he ever called me father. What'll he think of next?
5: Hurry up and set the table, Babs. Your father's only got a half hour for dinner before he goes to the store.
7: It's a crying the way Daddy hardly has enough time to eat properly.
5: Oh, he's just killing himself.
6: Hey, Pop's coming up the walk. Is dinner ready?
5: Yes, yes. Now, here, Junior, put this platter in your father's place.
6: Oh, boy, fried chicken, my favorite.
5: That's for your father.
6: A whole chicken? What'll we eat?
5: Well, I've prepared some nice vegetables for us.
6: Oh, who wants vegetables? I want chicken.
7: Junior, you ought to be ashamed of yourself. You know how hard Daddy works. He's got to have extra food. You don't do anything all day.
6: I'm sorry.
5: Now, remember, if your father says anything, we're tired of chicken.
4: Well, hello, Peg. Hi, Junior. Hello, babe. Supper ready? Pass the bread, pass the salt, pass the ketchup.
5: Riley, aren't you even going to take your hat off?
4: No, no time. Pass the horseradish.
7: Oh, here. I'll take your hat.
5: Oh, Riley, it's very bad for you to rush through your meals like this. Now, holding down two jobs is too hard. Well, you're so overtired, you haven't slept for the last 3 nights. Oh, give up this new job, dear.
4: No, Peg. I made my bed and I'm going to lie in it. No sacrifice is too great for a father to make for his family. The way I look at it, a father is...
6: Pop, again with the birds.
4: No. This time I feel more like I'm a captain. And my family is my ship. And I gotta steer my ship through the storm to a safe port. Well, let's eat. Oh, boy, chicken. Well, come on, dig in.
7: Oh, yes, yes, start, Junior.
4: Mm, okay. This chicken is good. Junior, chew slow, you'll choke on a bone. Ain't this chicken wonderful? Babs, what did you mash your chicken up like that for? It looks like potatoes. Peg, you sure know how to fry chicken. Peg, you're eating too fast. There's no more chicken on your plate. You shouldn't... Hey, wait, you're all eating vegetables. I got a whole chicken here.
5: Oh, we're tired of chicken.
7: Oh, yes, I don't care for it.
6: Yeah, you eat it, Pop. You need it more than we do.
5: Junior.
4: Oh, I get it. You're giving me a whole chicken and you starve yourself because you think I'm working so hard and... Oh, what a wonderful family. I don't deserve it.
5: Now, don't be silly. Of course you do.
4: No. No, I ain't that big a heel. I won't do it. I'm dividing this up. Here, Peg, you take the breast. Babs, you take the drumsticks. Junior, here's the wings.
6: Oh, boy.
5: No, Junior, you let your father have the wings.
4: No, you keep the wings, Junior. I'm the captain, so I take the rudder.
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3: Buy Prel. Back to the life of Riley, where we find Riley giving his all for his family in the window of Sloven's department store. But little does Riley know, as he slumbers blissfully, that fate in the person of son Junior and daughter Babs is just around the corner.
6: Pop won't listen to you, Babs. You'll see.
7: Well, I'll make him. I won't have him wrecking his health for us. I'm definitely not going to start college. I'll get a job, then Mother won't have to.
6: Is Mom talking about getting a job?
7: She looks at the ads every night. She's awfully worried about Daddy. He didn't sleep again all last night.
6: Hey, what's that crowd in front of that window?
7: Oh, let's go see.
6: Cloud Bank Mattress. Oh, they're showing those new air mattresses.
7: Junior, maybe if we got Daddy one of those, it'd help him sleep.
6: Oh. Well, yeah, let's get up closer. Excuse me, lady. Oh. Did you hear thunder?
7: That's snoring. They have a man sleeping in that bed. Why, the window's vibrating. Junior, there's only one person who snores like that.
6: Oh, no, it can't be.
7: But it is.
6: Babs, Pop will be home soon. What do we do? Shall we tell Mom?
7: Oh, not yet. She finds out he's been fooling us all along, she'll hit the ceiling.
6: Yeah, with Pop. Oh, that's him.
4: Oh, hiya, kids. Waiting up for your old Pop, huh? Ah, that's one of the reasons I'm able to stick to this murderous job. I know when I come home, no matter how beat I am, my little Babsy is waiting with my slippers. And there's a big platter of sandwiches on the table. And I reach out. And I reach out. Where's the sandwiches? Babsy, you forgot my slippers.
7: We didn't forget. We were too busy.
6: Yeah.
4: Well, that's fine respect. Here I'm breaking my back every night for you kids, and you're too busy to get your poor old tired father a crust of bread. Busy? What were you doing that's more important than your father?
7: We were window shopping.
6: Yeah, in Sloven's department store.
4: Window shopping? What's so special to see in Sloven's window that you... It wasn't me in it, but...
7: We saw you with our own eyes.
4: No, it wasn't me. It was somebody who looked just like me, a dummy.
6: Dummies don't snore.
4: Okay, I'll confess of my own free will. It was me.
7: Oh, Daddy, how could you fool us like this?
4: Well, I didn't mean to. I was going to tell you, but then you all made such a hero out of me, I thought you'd be happier that way.
7: Happier? We were torturing ourselves.
6: Well, yeah, we even ate vegetables.
7: And I was going to give up college and go to work.
6: And Mom's looking for a job, too.
4: Oh, no, that's terrible. Did you tell her? Does she know?
7: Well, not yet.
4: Well, don't tell her, Babs. Please don't tell her.
7: But you can't let her go on worrying.
4: I know, but give me a day or two. Let me sleep on it. I mean, let me think about it. I'll get another job. Then she'll never have to know.
7: Babs!
4: Well, don't tell her, please.
13: Babs! Oh, Riley, dear, I didn't know you were home.
4: Hello, Peg.
13: How are you, sweetheart? Did you have a hard night?
4: No, pretty soft.
13: You're so brave. Oh, you need sleep. I wish there was some way to make you sleep better.
6: Why don't you move his bed closer to the window?
4: Junior.
13: Now sit down, dear. Up here, have a sandwich. Why, Babs, where are your father's sandwiches? Oh, never mind. I'll get them for you, dear.
4: Oh, thanks, kids. Thanks for not telling. Oh, I don't deserve to have wonderful kids like you. I'm just a phony.
7: Oh, no, you're not, Dad.
4: Yes, I am. I'm a no-good heel.
6: Oh, don't say that, Pop.
4: It's true, and you're the ones have to suffer. Oh, why did you ever pick me to give birth to you?

0: what a mess. I had to be a big hero to my family. I'm no good. I'm no use to them. I'm no use to anyone.
1: That's not true, Riley. I can use you.
0: Who's that?
1: It is I, Digby O'Dell, the friendly undertaker.
0: Oh, hello, Digger.
1: Greetings, Riley. You're looking fine. For you.
0: I thought you were out of town, Digger, at the Undertaker's convention.
1: I just returned. Oh, we had a fine convention.
0: Yeah.
1: What gaiety. What laughs. Ho, ho, ho.
0: Well, Digger, did you make a speech like you said?
1: Ah, yes, to 3,000 delegates. Never before have I addressed such a large body. It's the first time I've ever seen undertakers carried away.
0: Well, I didn't have any vacation this summer, and now I'm working nights. I need a dough, so I got an extra job.
1: Bully for you. What sort of work?
0: Oh, it's not much of a job. I just lie down with my eyes closed, and people pass by and look at me.
1: You get paid for this?
0: $5 a night.
1: I'll give you $6.
0: No, Digger, you got it wrong. I demonstrate mattresses in a store window.
1: Oh.
0: Now I'm in a jam. You see, Peg thinks I'm working hard. I hope she don't find out.
1: What? You haven't told your dear spouse?
0: Not yet. My dear spouse is liable to throw me out of my dear house.
1: Nevertheless, you must go to her. Tell her the truth.
0: No, not now. I gotta go to work at the store. I ain't even going home to eat. Believe me, Digger, it's terrible leading a double life.
1: You're telling me. As we say in my profession, if you lead a double life, you'll pay double in the end. Well, good day, sir. I'd better be shoveling off.
2: Hi, Mom. Is dinner ready?
3: Oh, I'm starved.
4: It's all ready, but you'll have to get it yourselves. I'll be back soon.
3: Oh, where are you going?
4: Your father phoned and said he can't come home for his dinner, so I'm going to bring it down to the store.
3: Oh, no, Mother.
2: Oh, no, don't, Mother.
4: Oh, why not? You know your father. He loves surprises.
2: Not this one.
3: Oh, he'll be all right, and Mother, stay home.
2: Yeah, Pop will make out okay.
4: Well, of all the ungrateful... What's the matter with you children? You don't appreciate what your poor father's doing for us.
3: Did he ask you to bring his dinner?
4: Why, of course not. You know your father hates to put us out.
3: Oh, well, let me take it.
4: But no.
2: I'll take it there.
4: No, I'm going myself. I'm going to see to it that he quits this horrible job and gets some rest.
5: Well, I don't know if you can see Riley, ma'am. He's just about ready to go to work.
4: Well, I'll only be a minute.
5: Well, all right, but make it fast. You'll find him in there. First door on your left.
4: Oh, thank you very much. I'll be right out. Riley!
0: Oh, hello, Peg. Glad to see you.
6: Peg! Peg, what are you... How did you go home?
4: What, Riley, dear, what are you doing in bed? Why aren't you working?
0: Well, I collapsed.
4: You collapsed?
0: Nothing to worry about. I'm just a physical wreck. I'll be all right.
4: Oh, my poor darling. Oh, I knew this had happened, going without any sleep. You made yourself sick just for us. Oh, Riley.
0: Peg, please don't cry, please.
5: You'll have to go now, ma'am. This man has got to go to work.
4: Work? In his condition?
5: He looks okay to me.
4: Why, how can you say that? Do you realize he just collapsed?
5: Collapsed? Who, him? Sleeping Beauty?
4: It's bad enough he's been breaking his back for you night after night. But now when the poor thing collapses from exhaustion, you want to force him to go to work. Well, that's the cruelest thing I ever heard of.
0: You better go, sir, before she calls the SPCA.
5: Look, lady, I don't know what your husband's been telling you, but take it from me. He's got the softest job in town. $5 a night just for sleeping on that mattress. Now, please go, madam. I got to open the window drapes.
4: Window?
3: Mattress?
7: Well,
3: Chester A. Riley.
0: Okay, Peg, okay. I'll confess of my own free will. I demonstrate this here mattress.
3: All this time, you were
0: trying... Now, wait, Peg. You wouldn't hit a man when he's down, would you?
3: Here I was, worrying myself sick over you, catering to you, giving you the children's food. And all the time, you were lying here on this bed, night after night, sleeping.
0: Now, just a minute, Peg. I wasn't sleeping. This job ain't the cinch you think it is. It takes a lot of concentration to lie here, and it's a big strain on the nervous system. All those people watching me through the window. It's a lot tougher than physical work. So don't tell me I was sleeping.
3: That's not the point. You have no right to fool your family like that. Why, when I think of what we went through, worrying about your health, worrying about your insomnia... Riley, wake up! It's a losing fight.
1: The Rileys will be back in a moment. Everyone's praising, everyone's amazing at Prel. 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Procter & Gamble's Radiant Cream Shampoo in the tube. From New York City, Mrs. Clinton Burnett says this about Prel.
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0: Peg. Peg, you forgive me?
1: I've told you a dozen times, yes. I forgive you. I forgive you. Now you're satisfied?
0: No. Say it like you mean it. With a kiss.
1: No.
0: Oh, come on, Peg.
1: Oh. Oh, I can't be mad at you. Oh, here.
0: Yeah. Now you're talking my language. And I promise that from now on, I'll always tell the truth. Hey, where's the kids?
1: Oh, Babs is out. Junior's still sleeping.
0: 11 o'clock and he's still sleeping?
1: Well, it's Sunday. Let him sleep.
0: It ain't good for a boy to sleep too much. He should be up and about doing things. I don't want him to grow up to be a lazy loafer. That boy should be...
1: Riley?
0: But Peg, I... Oh, yeah. Yeah, you're right. People who live in glass windows shouldn't throw stones.
2: 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And next week, Red Skelton drops in on Riley for a surprise visit. Don't miss it. William Bendix is currently starring in the Babe Ruth story and Allied Artist picture. 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
3: 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Here's the Cisco Kid. This episode originally aired Tuesday, August 27th, 1957, 69 years ago today. Its title, Convict's Revenge.
4: Here's adventure. Here's romance. Here's the famous Robin Hood of the Old West.
5: Cisco, the sheriff, he is getting closer.
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0: Have you ever watched a youngster standing before a candy counter, looking everything over with a critical eye? 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

0: Cisco Kid in our gripping story, Convict's Revenge. Gainesville, Texas, originally settled as a town on the western route of the gold-hunting 49ers, later became a supply base for cattlemen herding the Longhorns up the trail to Dodge City. And it was in Gainesville that the famed Cisco Kid had one of his narrowest escapes. Indeed, came within a hair's breadth of losing his life. Our story opens a mile or so west of Gainesville in the period of the mid-1870s. Two pallid, ferret-eyed men are crouched behind boulders in a small canyon, while from the mouth of the canyon...
1: That blasted posse's closing in on us, Drone.
2: They sure are. They're shooting to kill, too, Mel.
1: Yeah, they ain't gonna take any chances with a couple escaped convicts like us.
2: Looks like we're done for.
1: No, we ain't done for. We're gonna get in our horses and make a run for it.
2: No, but that posse'll get us, Mel.
1: It's a cinch they'll get us if we stay here. Riding, we got a chance.
2: I'll give them a couple of shots. Buzzards!
1: Come on. Let's get over in the grove to our horses. Now keep down, Drone. If we get through them, we'll go to Maud Reeves' store in Gainesville. She'll hide us out.
2: I don't know where you get that idea.
1: I used to go round with Maud.
2: That was a long time ago. Maud Reeves is as square as a brick. She won't have nothing to do with us.
1: Well, don't forget she thinks the world of that kid brother of hers.
2: He's in jail for cattle rustling. You ought to know that, Mel.
1: Sure, I know it.
2: I don't see the connection.
1: Just you leave this to me, Drone. Get up on your horse.
2: Right.
1: And load up your guns. We'll ride out of here shooting. We'll blast our way through that posse. You ready?
2: I reckon so.
1: Well, then come on, let's go.
3: Get up. Hip. Watch it, boy. Here they come.
1: Let them have it, Drone. We're going to break through. I tell you, we're going to break through. Hey, what's the matter, Drew? You hit?
2: Yeah, but I reckon I can keep riding.
1: There's a spring ahead with a forks. We'll stop there.

0: Well, here's the split in the trail, Pancho. We'll stop here. Oh, diablo.
1: Oh, look,
2: why we stop here, Cisco? Why we stop? Why we stop, huh?
0: This trail goes to Gainesville, amigo.
2: And where this one go?
0: This one goes west, to New Mexico.
2: Pancho like to take this one, Cisco.
0: But we are only a mile or so from Gainesville, Chico. And our friend, the Senorita Maud Reeds, lives in Gainesville.
2: Yes, Cisco, but Pancho...
0: I have heard her young brother got into trouble.
2: Any trouble, huh?
0: We should not only pay our respects to the Senorita, but ask if we can be of any help to her.
2: Yes, yes, yes.
0: Suppose we toss a coin for it, Pancho. Heads, I win. Tails, you lose.
2: Ain't that a good idea, Cisco? Heads, you win. Tails, behind, you lose.
0: See? I have the coin right here.
2: Toss the coin. Toss the coin.
0: What?
2: No, no, no. Wait. Heads, Cisco, win. Tails, Pancho, lose. Heads, Cisco, win. Pancho not could win at all that way.
0: I wondered how long it would take you to figure that out, amigo.
2: Fool, Pancho.
0: We will make it heads, I win, tails, you win.
2: No, no. Wait, Cisco. Wait. Pancho got a better idea. Pancho toss up this little piece of adobe.
0: See?
2: And you break the little piece of adobe with a bullet, we ride to Gainesville. And you not break it, we ride to New Mexico.
0: Well, that is a very small piece of adobe, Pancho. However, go ahead, toss it up in the air.
2: You ready?
0: See?
2: Now. Bueno, Cisco. It's a good shot. You break the adobe. We ride to Gainesville.
0: Up, Diablo.
2: Go, logo. Pancho go to Gainesville anyhow, Cisco. Pancho can see Big Maria later on.
0: So that is why you wanted to get to New Mexico. We do not have to stay in Gainesville long, amigo. Probably not more than a few hours, and then Santos, hold him. Hold your fire, you hombres. What do you think you're doing?
2: They're overhead by the springs, Cisco.
0: You're liable to kill somebody with that crazy shooting.
3: All right, you two, right on up here. But don't reach for your guns.
0: Up, Diablo.
2: Oh, look, go now.
3: Stop there.
0: Oh, Diablo.
2: Oh, look.
3: Are you the hombres that fired that shot around the bend of the trail?
0: Si, hombre, I fired the shot.
4: As a signal to the parts,
3: You're not drawn. You tend to that wound of yours.
2: Cisco fired the shot a little piece of adobe. He missed it, we ride that way. He hit it, and we ride this way.
3: Did you say Cisco?
2: He's Cisco. That's
3: what I said. Oh, so you're the Cisco kid.
0: Well, that is what they call me, hombre. If we can help your friend here who seems to be hurt...
3: All right. I'm sure glad to meet up with you, Cisco. Because I promised an old partner of mine. He's in prison now, thanks to you. That if I ever did meet you...
4: Hey, Mel, look back there.
3: It's Sam, blast it. Get in your horse. Keep away from them guns, Cisco.
4: That goes for you, too, fat one.
2: Oh, the fat one. You're the fat one, you.
3: Get up.
2: Who are those hombres anyhow, Cisco?
0: From their looks, I would say they're only recently out of prison.
2: And the sheriff's party after them?
0: At a guess, I would say so, Pancho.
5: Did you gents see a couple of pasty-faced weasels around you?
0: Who are they, Sheriff?
5: Mel Coates and Druin Staples. Escaped yesterday from the penitentiary. They were serving life sentences for murder.
0: See, si, Senor Sheriff, we saw them.
5: Which way'd they go? Hey, there they go. Up near the top of that big rise. Much obliged, strangers. Go on, boys, let's go.
2: Bandidos, no? Well, that's the last we see of them, Cisco.
0: I wonder if it is. Up, Diablo, come on.
2: Oh, logo.

0: We'll stop behind this thicket, Drone.
1: Yeah. Hey, we're right out behind Maud's store, huh?
0: Sure. We'll leave our horses right here for now.
1: Yeah. Nobody will be apt to see them here.
0: You better go in that stable. See if we can get some oats for the horses.
1: What are you going to be doing, Mal?
0: I'm going in the back door of the store and get some grub. You come in as soon as you can.
1: All right.
0: Yeah, the coast seems to be clear over toward the store. Yeah, I'll mighty soon find out.
2: Yeah? Did somebody come in?
0: Somebody sure did, Maud.
2: I don't... Mal Coates.
0: Not so loud, honey. I don't aim to be captured again.
2: I heard you escape from prison. I should have known you'd come here, you coyote.
0: I said not so loud.
2: Get out of my store.
0: Get this, Maud. One of these days, mighty soon, your young brother Louis finishes his sentence for cattle rustling.
2: You contemptible double-crosser. Louis never rustled a steer in his life. You framed him after I told you I was through with you.
0: Shut up. Either you do as I say or I'll get Louis when he gets out. I'll kill him.
2: You... Oh, you...
0: And I'd kill you in a minute. Now go rustle some grub out here in a hurry. And I'll be watching and listening with a six-gun ready when you wait on your...

0: the store, Pancho. Whatever.
1: Hold over. There's the store.
0: Come on, now let's go in, Pancho.
1: See, Cisco. The store looks just the same. We not see it for some time.
0: For quite a while, amigo.
1: Quite a while.
0: Well, what a Senorita Maud.
2: What can I do for you, strangers?
0: Strangers?
1: Take another look, Senorita.
2: Oh, well, Cisco and Pancho, I'm glad to see you again.
0: We are glad to see you, Senorita. Your health has been good, we trust?
2: Yeah, it has.
1: You look fine, Senorita. Like the rosebud, no?
2: Thank you, Pancho.
1: Just like a rosebud.
2: Look, would you mind coming back later on? I'm rather busy right now, and I...
0: Oh, si, Senorita, of course. We understand, and we will come back later on, perhaps tomorrow?
2: That'll be fine, Cisco. Tomorrow. Fine.
0: Bueno. Come, Pancho.
1: Here. Pancho, I think the Senorita is very friendly, Cisco.
0: Oh, it is not that, Chico.
1: No?
0: She's very worried and upset about something.
1: You got bad news about the brother?
0: Perhaps.
1: We'll come back tomorrow and find out.
0: Yep. We'll come back before tomorrow, Pancho.
1: Before tomorrow?
0: She was trying to tell me something. Her eyes were pleading. We will make believe we are riding out of town. Then we will come back another way.

0: You ever do a thing like that again, Drew, and you'll wish you hadn't.
1: Yeah, but I only grabbed your arm, Mel.
0: Right when I had a bead on that Cisco kid.
1: Supposing you'd missed him, huh? And supposing half a dozen people had heard the shot and come running over to this store.
0: But I promised Red Terran I'd get Cisco if I had the chance. And don't forget, Red helped us break out of prison.
1: Well, all right. But this wasn't the place to take that chance. And if you ask me, we better get out of here.
0: What's the idea?
1: Well, sooner or later, that woman out front in the store is going to get over a message to one of the customers. Besides that, I ain't so sure now but what Cisco's looking for us, too.
0: Yeah, he may be at that. The sheriff would tell him about it.
1: Well?
0: Hand me that old flour sack, Peg.
1: Sure, but...
0: Now, cut a length of that rope. Enough to tie her up, hand and foot. Go on.
2: What do you want?
0: Come out here.
2: I'll stay where I am.
0: I said come out here. All right, Drew, grab her.
2: You let me go, will you?
0: That flour bag, Drew. Gag her with it, quick. That's the stuff. Now tie her good and tight.
3: We ain't gonna take her with us, are we now?
0: No, there's a trap door behind that counter. It lets down in the cellar hole. Drop her down in there. I'll get busy and lock up the store.
3: Better draw them front window shades.
0: After I lock this door.
3: Down into the cellar hole you go, lady. There.
0: That's the stuff. Now get the money in the cash drawer, Drew.
3: Is street all clear?
0: Yeah. Yeah, we can get away easy and... Hey, there's that Cisco kid in that field. Over at the edge of the woods. They're moving back this way.
3: Draw them window shades.
0: I sure hope they do come back here. Because this time, nothing will stop me from killing the Cisco kid.
4: If he comes into the darkened store from the brilliant sunshine, Cisco will be walking into the deadliest kind of ambush. In just a moment, we'll return to...

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What a wheat this is. 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

0: door is unlocked. It should not be. 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
1: Should not, but is.
0: Stand back, Pancho. I'm going to open this door. We'll wait to see what happens, then I will go in.
1: Pancho, go in too, Cisco. Pancho, ain't nobody in there, so...
0: Quieto. Now stand back.
1: Nobody there, Cisco. Pancho, go in quick, quick.
0: Pancho, are you out of your mind?
2: Nobody in here, huh? Gun with him, drawing.
3: Right.
0: Ah, madre mia. Ah. I can see nothing in this place from sunlight to darkness.
2: Now I get you, Cisco, like this.
4: Oh!
5: Here, I thought you was going to shoot him, Mel.
2: Change my mind. This is a chance to get rid of Cisco and his partner and Maud Reeves, too. Tie these two hombres, drone.
5: How do you mean, get rid of them?
2: Tie them. Then we'll set this store afire.

0: Cisco?
1: Si, Pancho.
0: Sunshine make the flicker like the campfire, Cisco.
1: I see the same thing, Pancho. It may be that I... Pancho. Pancho, this place is on fire.
0: See, the place is on fire. On fire! Pancho's hands and feet are tied.
2: Mine too. If only I can stretch this rope a little bit.
0: Pancho, tie, tie.
2: I think the rope is giving way.
0: And the fire, your hands is...
2: Just a little more. I can get one hand free.
0: Oh, hurry, hurry, Cisco, hurry.
2: At least those banderos left my belt knife. I'll cut these ropes.
1: Now, I'll set you free, Pancho.
0: Gracias. We get out of here quick, no?
1: Senorita Maud may be in here, Pancho.
0: But where? Pancho not see this?
1: That ladder over there leads up into a loft. Go take a look up there, Pancho. I'll look behind the counter. I seem to remember a trap door somewhere in here.
0: Why get harder, Cisco?
1: All the more reason to hurry. Get up that ladder, Pancho.
0: Easy, Cisco.
1: What is that? Oh, the ring bolt. Now we will see. Santos! Pancho, come down here. I found the senorita.
0: Find him behind there, Cisco.
1: All right, senorita. I'll lift you out of there. I'll take that gag out of your mouth.
3: My store, Cisco.
1: Si, senorita, but never mind that now.
3: My store, it's burning down. Oh.
0: The senorita all right, Cisco?
1: She has fainted. Andale, out this way, Pancho. Go get some water from the well, Pancho. I'll carry the senorita over in the shade by the stable.
0: Yes, Cisco, find him in the water.
1: There, senorita. Pancho will be here with the water in just a moment.
0: The sheriff in the posse, Cisco.
4: So, that's what that smoke was. Get down off them horses, boys. See if you can get that fire under control.
1: Keep your men out of the building, Sheriff. The roof may fall in any moment.
4: What do you know about this, stranger?
1: I know that the two bandidos you want set that fire.
0: See, Sheriff, they're going to kill Senator Moore, me, and Cisco.
4: You sure?
1: No, I do not think so.
0: She make the feint, Sheriff. Hear the water, Cisco.
4: Reckon I'm going to have to ask you two some more questions. You, Joe, come over here. You tend to Miss Maud here. I'm taking these two strangers
1: if
4: in.
1: If you do not mind, Senor Sheriff, I will borrow that gun of yours.
5: Stop it, you!
1: And ask you and your deputy to stand where you are. This way, Pancho.
0: Yeah, we in the troubles all over, Cisco. And Pancho wish you not break that little piece of dobe.
6: Yellow!
0: Logo! We stop in Mexico now, Cisco?
1: No, Pancho. We are going on the trail of those two killers. And make no mistake about it, we are going to...

0: Any sign of them back there now, Merrill?
1: No.
0: Let me take them field glasses for a second.
1: Help yourself, Truman.
0: Yeah.
1: Just my blasted luck to see that Cisco kid and his partner come out of that store. And they rescued Maude Reeves, too.
0: Yeah, you should have done away with them when you had the chance.
1: Yeah, but I didn't. Oh, in thunder, that Cisco kid managed to get away.
0: Hey, there they are, way back there, Mal.
1: Who?
0: Cisco and his partner.
1: Let me see.
0: Just where the trail comes out of the brush.
1: You're right, John. Looks to me as if they're following this trail of ours.
0: Ain't any doubt about it. Cisco must have a charmed life.
1: Charmed nothing. He's just plain lucky.
0: Hey, you know what I think?
1: What?
0: We'd better get back on them horses of ours and make tracks away from here as fast as we can.
1: Get out of this part of the country, huh?
0: That's right. I've had just about enough of that Cisco kid.
1: All right.

0: We'll get out of the country.
1: Good.
0: After we dry goat Sisto.
1: Oh, but man.
0: If you want to keep on going, I ain't going to try to stop you. But up ahead a ways, there's a little rise of ground. I'm waiting for Sisko right there.
1: Well,
0: and when he gets in range of these guns of mine, I'm going to open up on him.
1: All right. I'm with you, Mel.
0: Get it. And this time, I won't miss.
2: Sisko.
3: Well?
2: We get closer to the bandidos?
3: See, we are getting closer.
2: We catch up with the bandidos very soon?
3: Perhaps. Well, they'll hold.
2: Hold.
3: The ground is rocky at this point. I want to see if those bandidos left the trail. Yeah, they stayed on the trail. We'll continue as we were. Come on, Diablo.
2: Come on, Lobo.
3: They are not far ahead of us.
2: Partner, never toss up a little piece of dobe again. Not never.
3: Keep your eyes open, Pancho. We may come upon those bandidos any moment.
2: Upon a little rise of ground, maybe.
4: Give it to him, Joan.
2: Hey, down behind the rocks, Sisko.
3: I'm in no mood for that. Up, Diablo. After those bandidos.
2: Fine to do what Sisko do. Go, Lobo. Go now, go.
5: Look out, Diablo. They're coming at us.
3: You speak truly, bandido. Into them, Diablo.
4: Hey, look out.
3: I have been waiting to get my hands on you two coyote. First you, and now you.
2: Fine to sit down in this bandido, Sisko.
4: I'll kill you, Sisko. So help me out.
3: Unless you hit harder than that bandido,
4: I'll hit you with a knife.
3: I do not agree with that either. I do not like knives.
2: That fix him, Sisko. Now, Pancho, bounce some more.
5: Hey, get this elephant off of me.
2: Oh, dear. Oh, you call the elephant, you elephant yourself.
3: Let him up, Pancho. That is enough.
2: Pancho, let him up. Just one more bounce. Get up, bandido. That sheriff get hit again, Sisko. Oh.
3: Time for us to be leaving, Pancho.
6: No. Wait, boys. Joe, you and Ed and Squinty put the handcuffs on these two killers.
2: We got to kill the sheriff.
6: Yeah, nobody said you was. When Miss Maud opened her eyes, she told me how you'd rescued her. My error, boys. My error.
3: Oh, think nothing of it, Senor Sheriff. Give the senorita our best regards. Now, Pancho, we can be on our way.
6: Well, no, stranger. I reckon you can't.
3: Well, now, see here, Senor Sheriff. If this is a trick...
6: It ain't what I want. It's what Miss Maud wants. She said to be sure and bring you back.
3: Oh, well, in that case, Senor Sheriff...
6: Yep. You ain't my prisoners, boys. You're her prisoners, kind of. See what I mean?

0: I am sorry you lost your store, Senorita.
1: Oh, thank you, Cisco, but I can have another store built. I'm just thankful for things as they are.
0: It is good that you feel that way.
1: Thankful to an hombre called the Cisco Kid.
0: Oh, now, Senorita, gracias, but...
1: I mean it. Why wouldn't I be? You got those two killers to confess that they framed my brother on that cattle rustling charge.
0: Oh, I am glad I could help, Senorita.
1: Not to mention you saving my life.
0: You are very kind. And now, hasta la vista.
1: Oh, you don't think I'd let you leave with just that, do you, Cisco?
0: I do not understand.
1: Well, you sure will. Just as soon as I count to three. One.
0: Si.
1: Two. And three. Oh, Cisco.
0: Oh, Senorita.

0: added Pancho.
1: Oh, I've gotten over it, amigo.
0: That male coach bandido, he married you, Cisco.
1: See, because he could not kill me, as he had promised that convict Red Terran he would.
0: Everybody married somebody. And Pancho think Big Maria is still mad at Pancho.
1: Why would Big Maria be mad at you, Chico?
0: Last time Pancho see Big Maria, and Pancho asked how to spell the word weather.
1: The word weather, see.
0: And after Pancho find out how to spell it himself.
1: And how did Big Maria spell the word weather?
0: She spelled it W-E-T-H-E-R.
1: Oh, that was wrong. It should be W-E-A-T-H-E-R.
0: Yeah?
1: Oh, what did you say to make Big Maria mad at you?
0: Pancho say, Big Maria, that's the worst spell of weather we have for a long time.
2: Oh, Pancho!
0: Oh, she's...

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0: 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You just heard an episode of The Cisco Kid, which originally aired
1: Tuesday,
0: August 27th, 1957, 69 years ago today. Its title, Convict's Revenge. Here's an episode of Gunsmoke, which originally aired
1: Saturday,
0: August 27th, 1955, 71 years ago today. Its title, Doc Quits.
2: Gunsmoke, brought to you by L&M Filters. This is it. L&M is best, stands out from all the rest. Around Dodge City and in the territory on West, there's just one way to handle the killers and the spoilers, and that's with a U.S. Marshal and the smell of gun smoke.

0: Gunsmoke, starring William Conrad. The transcribed story of the violence that moved west with young America. And the story of a man who moved with it.
1: I'm that man. Matt Dillon, United States Marshal. The first man they look for and the last they want to meet. It's a chancy job, and it makes a man watchful and a little lonely.

0: Hey, Mr. Dillon?
1: Yeah, what, Chester?
0: Ain't that Doc's buggy sitting out by Joe Crumley's shack there?
1: Huh? Yeah, must be. Nesters like them couldn't afford a buggy.
0: Yeah.
1: There it is. Yeah, let's stop and see what's going on, huh?
0: All right, sir. I bet old Doc will be surprised to see us way out here.
1: Yeah, it's not much of a place Crumley's got there, is it?
0: It sure ain't. My. They better quit if you ask me.
1: Now, let's time to the buggy, Chester.
0: All right, sir.
2: Who's that out there?
1: It's Matt Dillon, Miss Crumley.
2: Hello, Marshal.
1: Ma'am?
3: Matt?
1: Hi, Doc.
3: Chester.
0: Hello, Doc.
1: We were on our way to Fort Larned, and we saw Doc's buggy, so we thought we'd stop and say hello.
0: How you do, ma'am?
2: Chester.
1: Your husband sick, Miss Crumley?
2: No. No, Marshal.
3: He died, Matt.
1: Oh, I'm sorry to hear that, ma'am.
2: Doc done all he could. Just weren't no use.
3: I might as well not have come. I couldn't do a thing for him.
2: Now, Doc, don't say that. You've been up 24 hours trying to save him.
3: It's not time that saves a patient, Mrs. Crumley. It's knowledge. Knowledge I don't have.
2: You know what there is to know, Doc. Nobody knows more.
3: Your husband's dead, Mrs. Crumley. I wanted to save him.
2: You tried.
1: What are you going to do now, ma'am? Can we help you in any way?
2: Thank you, Marshal. There's nothing. With Joe gone, I can't stay here. I reckon in a day or so I'll pack up and move on. I don't know where I'll go. I've got no place. Excuse me, I've got to get inside.
0: Now, that poor lady.
3: He didn't have to die.
1: It's not your fault.
3: Well, then,
1: Doc,
3: whose fault is it, I'd like to know?
1: Now, Doc, you're not making sense.
3: It's being a doctor that doesn't make sense. Spending my life trying to look into the faces of people like Mrs. Crumley and having to listen to them thank me for letting their people die. Oh, I'm sick.
1: You need a drink, Doc.
3: I know what I need. Why don't you leave me alone? Get your horses off my buggy and go on up to Larned or wherever you're headed for.
1: Yeah, sure, Doc. Come on, Chester.
3: Matt?
1: Yeah, Doc.
3: How long are you going to be gone, Matt?
1: No. Maybe a week.
3: When you get back to Dodge, I'll buy you a drink.
1: Thanks, Doc.
3: If I'm still there. Yep, come on, girl.

0: My name is Batchel, Marshal. Jameson Batchel.
1: Well, how do you do, sir? This is Chester Prophet.
0: Chester?
2: How you do?
0: I came by before, Marshal, but your office was locked up.
1: Well, we've been away. We just got back. What can I do for you, Mr. Batchel?
0: Why, nothing, sir. Only wanted to meet you. I met most everybody in Dodge by now. I've been getting acquainted. You know how it is when you move to a new town.
1: You going into business of some kind?
0: Well, not exactly, Marshal. I'm a professional man.
2: Oh, what?
0: Well, that is, I'm a doctor, Chester.
2: I know. Well, we've got a doctor.
0: Yes, indeed. Well, gentlemen, it's been a pleasure meeting you both, and I'm sure we'll be good friends. I would admire to buy you both a drink next time we meet. Good day, gentlemen.
1: Good day, Dr. Batchel. It was a funny thing, Chester.
2: What?
1: Doc said he'd buy me a drink when I got back.
2: You did?
1: Yeah. If he's still here, he said.

0: much more flavor.
1: L&M's got everything.
0: It's the best.
2: Yes, L&M's got everything. Superior filtration. Superior taste.
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2: White. All white. Pure white. The purest tip that ever touched your lips. Superior taste because of L&M's superior tobaccos. 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
0: This is it, L&M filters.
1: L&M's got everything.
0: It's the best.

0: Mr. Dillon?
1: Yeah, Chester.
0: You want to stop in Delmonico's for a cup of coffee?
1: All right.
0: Hey, look, Mr. Dillon.
1: Huh?
0: Over yonder. It's Doc, by the window there.
1: Well, he hasn't left.
0: No, sir. Hey, there's Miss Kitty. Out there in the back there, see?
1: Oh, well, I'll go say hello to her, Chester. You go sit with Doc. I'll join you in a couple of minutes.
0: All right, sir.
2: Well, hello, Matt.
1: Hello, Kitty.
2: Sit down.
1: Oh, thank you.
2: Good to see you back.
1: How are you, Kitty?
2: Well, I'm all right, but I'm the only one.
1: Oh, what do you mean?
2: I mean Doc. He's acting like a bear.
1: Oh?
2: I asked him to sit with me when he came in, but he just grumbled something about not being fit company for anybody. And he went over there and sat all by himself. You know, he's been like that for a week.
1: Yeah. He took Joe Crumley's dying pretty hard, Kitty.
2: Well, that's just part of it, Matt.
1: Oh?
2: This new doctor, Betchel. Ever since he came, Doc's been getting grumpier. Maybe he's been losing patience to Betchel.
1: Doc's never had any competition before.
2: Well, he's got it now. Look.
1: What?
2: Betchel.
1: Oh. You don't mind if I have a cup
2: of coffee, will you? Now, what's he up to? You know, he better stay away from Doc if he knows what's good for him.
1: Well, maybe he's only trying to be friendly.
3: I don't want to talk to you about anything.
4: Don't you get all riled up, Adam.
2: There's going to be a fight in a minute, Matt.
1: Yeah, I better go see what this is all about, Kitty.
2: Let me know if you find out.
1: Yeah, I will.
4: To explain my position, and if you care to listen to me for a minute instead of hollering all the time.
3: Well, maybe I'll start carrying a gun, Betchel.
1: Hello, Doc.
3: Matt.
4: Hello there, Marshal.
1: Sit down, Betchel.
4: Well, thank you, sir. I was about to.
3: Just what are you buttoning on this for, Matt? Why don't you go arrest some drunks or do what you're supposed to be doing?
1: It's good to see you, Doc.
3: No, it is. Hmm?
0: Hey, Doc, there's Jake Worth out there. He's beckoning to you.
1: Why don't you go see what he wants, Chester?
0: Yes, sir.
4: Who is Jake Worth? I don't think I've met him.
1: Jake's a rancher, one of the biggest in the country.
3: Yes, you ought to meet him, Betchel. Yes, he's worth a lot of money.
4: Oh, now, Doc, there's enough here for both of us. He just won't be reasonable, Marshal.
3: Reasonable?
1: About what, Betchel?
4: About my practicing here. I don't see why we should be in competition, do you?
1: Well, if there are two doctors in the place, I guess they're bound to be in competition.
3: Oh, two doctors.
4: Now, wait just a moment. Everybody I've talked to admits there's more work here than one man can handle.
1: Well, I guess that's true, isn't it, Doc?
3: Oh, sure, yes, that's true.
4: Why, of course it is. I've already got some patients. Now, my idea is to split the practice in a friendly way and then really go to work. We'd still have more than either of us could do.
3: Tell him the rest, Betchel. Oh, yes, tell him the real idea.
4: Well, sir, since we will be giving people better care and all, it's only fair we get paid more for it.
1: What do you mean?
3: He wants me to agree to a raise in fees, Matt. Yes, a raise. He wants to make a lot of money. Everybody pays more than they can afford or they stay sick, according to him.
4: Well, now, why shouldn't they pay more?
3: Where'd you get the idea that being a doctor is like running a business, Betchel?
4: There's nothing wrong with a doctor making a living, is there?
3: You haven't even proved to me that you are a doctor, Betchel.
4: Are you going to start that again?
3: He's one of these bleeding blister men, Matt. That's all he knows.
4: Now, Dr. Adams, I am a patient man, but I've got my limits. Now, you watch what you're telling everybody about me, or there's going to be some trouble.
3: Are you threatening me?
4: Well, I'm just not going to stand for any more of your talk.
3: Well, what are you going to do about it, then?
4: I'm going to insist on...
5: Doc?
3: Yes, what is it, Chester?
5: Jake Worth has brought his boy to see you.
3: Jake? Which boy?
5: Billy. You know, Doc, the puny, sickly one. Jake says he's getting worse. He's took to having fits lately. He's got him in a wagon outside.
3: All right, Chester.
1: I think I'll go with you, Doc.
3: You'll be a better company than staying here.
4: You're jealous, Adams. You're jealous, and what's more, you're greedy.
1: That's enough, Betchel.
4: Why, sure, you're on his side, Marshal. But I don't care. I've already got quite a few folks on mine.
3: Any scoundrel can fool people for a little while. You coming, Matt?
1: Yeah. Okay, Doc. You're being pretty hard on him, Doc.
3: Not hard enough.
6: Doc, over here.
7: Hello, Jake.
6: Hello, Doc. Marshall?
1: How are you, Jake?
6: I just couldn't leave him here alone, Doc. I never know when he's going to have one of them fits again. They come on terrible sudden. I got him in back of the wagon here.
7: Wait a minute, Jake.
6: What's the matter, Doc?
7: I might as well tell you now. There's no use my even looking at your boy.
6: What?
7: Fitz and the way your boy is, I don't know anything to do for him.
6: But you got to do something.
7: I'm sorry, Jake. I'm real sorry.
8: Maybe I can do something, Mr. Worth.
6: Who are you?
8: My name is Betchel. Jameson Betchel. I'm the new doctor.
6: Oh, sure. I've heard about you.
7: Oh, and I don't listen to him, Jake. He can't help your boy any more than I can.
8: Doc Adams is a little old-fashioned, Mr. Worth. I can tell you there's always something that can be done for any patient.
7: Oh, that's a lie.
6: Let him talk, Doc. At least he's willing to try.
7: There's nothing to try. I tell you, medicine doesn't understand cases like your boy yet.
6: You're jealous of Dr. Betchel, ain't you?
7: Oh, my jealous.
6: Well, that's what I've heard folks saying. I didn't believe it at first, but I do now.
7: Jake, I've heard all I need to know about Betchel's doctrine around here, and I don't think he should be practicing at all.
8: I've told you to stop saying that.
1: Now, wait a minute, Betchel. Let him talk.
6: Well, I don't want to hear no more talk. No wonder so many folks are turning away from you, Doc. They need somebody who will help them, that's why.
7: You think bleeding your boy is going to help him?
8: There's other ways to treat him besides bleeding.
7: Like what?
8: Well, if you don't happen to know, I don't...
6: Come on, Dr. Betchel. Get to work on the boy.
8: Why, certainly, Mr. Worth. Perhaps it'd be better if you drive him home first. I'll get my horse and follow.
6: Anything you say, Doctor.

0: Matt?
1: Yeah, Doc.
0: I'm going to take down my shingle. And I mean it this time.
1: Oh, now, Doc, you can't do that.
0: You just come and watch me.

0: Once Doc made up his mind about something, there was no talking him out of it. He took down his shingle, all right, but nobody seemed to care much. Till 2 days later, when Betchell nearly doubled his fees. And then everybody blamed it on Doc somehow and got mad at him. But that didn't bother Doc. He started going to bed early and sleeping late for a change. And most of his time was spent in my office playing penny ante poker with Chester. He wouldn't even talk about it. Till the day I heard something I thought might rouse him, I went back to tell him about it.
1: I'd ask Clare, Doc, you just amaze me some fierce sometimes. Mr. Dillon, you are getting this game. This is the easiest money I ever made.
2: Oh, well, that's why I'll get it back, Chester. The whole 90 cents.
0: Doc.
2: Yes, Matt.
0: You know old Miss Cullen.
2: Mrs. Cullen? Well, I ought to. I brought her back to life half a dozen times.
0: Well, you won't have to anymore, Doc.
2: What's happened?
0: She died about noon today.
2: She did?
0: Dr. Betchell decided a good bleeding was what she needed.
2: Bleeding? That poor old lady.
0: Yeah, her boy told me.
2: No wonder she died. She couldn't stand that. Why didn't she send for me?
0: Well, maybe she'd heard that you'd quit,
2: I'd
0: Doc.
2: Have gone if she'd wanted me. The only reason I quit is so people will find out in a hurry what kind of a doctor this Betchell is. It'd take him twice as long if I was still on the job. And the sooner they find out, the less harm he'll be able to do.
0: What about Miss Cullen?
2: Oh, she was 90 years old, Matt. Betchell killed her all right, but she couldn't have lived much longer anyway. Maybe her death will save lives in the long run. I don't know.
0: Yeah, I guess you're right, Doc. I hadn't thought about it that way.
2: I'm going to go with the Alphaganza and have me a drink. Anybody want to join me?

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0: You buying, Doc?
1: Oh, yes, I'm buying, Chester.
2: You know, a man who isn't working shouldn't be spending money, Doc.
1: Can't think of a better time to spend it.
3: Doc?
2: How are you, Sam?
4: What'll it be, gentlemen?
1: Shot of rye and a glass of beer all around, Sam.
3: Sure, Doc.
1: Oh, Sam, by the way, how's your back feel?
4: Oh, why, I haven't noticed it so much lately.
1: Well, I told you it might go away by itself.
4: Well, you said there was nothing you could do for it, so I went to see Dr. Betchell.
1: Oh, yeah, I suppose he fixed it, huh?
4: He told me to mix some cold water and vinegar and salt and rub it with that.
1: Vinegar?
4: I've also been taking unicorn root and cayenne pepper.
1: Well, you're a strong man if that hasn't ruined you.
4: Well, made me so sick I can't feel my back no more. Doc, I shouldn't have gone to him. That ain't no way to treat anything. I'll get to your drinks now.
2: Well, Doc, there's one man who's found out.
1: One isn't enough, Matt. Doc. Hello, Jake.
5: You gotta come out to the ranch, Doc. You gotta come out now.
1: Why? What's wrong?
5: It's the boy, Billy. Oh.
1: Well, I can't go, Jake.
5: Of course you can.
1: It's not my case.
5: I told Dr. Betchell not to come back no more. I told him on my way in here.
2: I guess you didn't make it too clear, Jake.
5: What?
6: I might have known that this was what you had in mind.
5: What are you doing here?
6: You're after Dr. Adams to take care of Billy, eh?
5: I sure am.
6: Well, he's not going to do
1: it.
6: Don't
1: you tell me what I'm going
5: to
1: do.
5: Betchell, after what you've done to that boy, it's a wonder he's still alive. I should have stopped you right off.
2: What did he do, Jake?
5: I'll tell you what he did, Marshal. When it got real cold at night, he took the boy's clothes off and made him go outside and lay on some sacks. And then he throwed buckets of ice-cold spring water and kept it up until Billy was hollering and screaming. That finally made him quit. And that boy's real sick now. But Betchell ain't gonna get nowhere near him again.
6: If you'd have let me finish the treatment, he'd been all right.
1: Finish the treatment? If he'd have let you finish the treatment, the boy'd have died of pneumonia.
6: Adams, you talk anymore. I'm just gonna tear you open.
2: No, you're not, Betchell.
6: Oh, let him fight his own fights, Marshal.
2: No, I won't let him. Doc's too valuable a man to get busted up in a brawl.
5: By golly, the marshal's right. I'll stand up for him, too.
6: You're just a fool, Jake.
5: Get out of the way. You're coming with me, Doc?
1: On one condition.
5: What?
1: That Betchell leaves town.
6: Why, you can't...
2: All right, hold it, Betchell.
1: I don't know how you got started in this business. Probably in a medicine show. It's happened before. But you're a fraud. You're the most obvious fraud I ever saw.
6: I've warned you.
1: And I won't stand for your posing as a doctor anymore. Not around here, I won't. You've done all the harm you're going to do.
5: I'm with you there, Doc.
6: I said I'd tear you open, Adams, and I'll...
5: Got a knife.
2: Don't try it, Betchell.
7: Sit down, Mr. Dillon.
8: Hey, what happened?
7: Oh, my
2: goodness. I might have known a doctor would be carrying a knife.
5: He ain't no more doctor than I am.
2: Chester...
9: Yes, sir?
2: When he comes to, lock him up. We'll throw him on the first stage, leaving Dodge.
9: I'll do it with pleasure, Mr. Dillon.
5: Will you come now, Doc?
1: You understand, Jake. I can't cure your boy's fits.
5: I should have listened to you in the first place, Doc.
2: There are a lot of people who should have, Jake.
5: That's true, Marshal. Will you come, Doc?
1: You can keep those drinks, Sam. I don't have time to waste in here anymore.

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As you may know, Gunsmoke is going into its second year on radio. 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

0: 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Sound patterns by Tom Hanley and Bill James. Featured in the cast were Lawrence Dobkin, James Nusser, Frank Cady, and Ann Morrison. Harley Bear is Chester, Howard McNair is Doc, and Georgia Ellis is Kitty. 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

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Here's an episode of NBC University Theater, which originally aired Friday, August 27th, 1948, 78 years ago today. Its title, The Romantic Comedy.

is the NBC University Theater, presenting the fifth in a series of full-hour radio plays based on great American stories. Tonight, it's The Romantic Comedians by Ellen Glasgow, starring Albert Dekker as Judge Gamaliel Honeywell.

0: Down here in Queensboro, that's Tidewater, Virginia, of course, we've enjoyed for many years the advantage of ideas formed in the late 1880s and sidewalks put down in this present year, 1926. This arrangement protects the citizens from both the dust of antique roads and the high winds of modern ideas. Now, we're satisfied down here. Yes, you might say that's the ruling emotion in Queensboro. Satisfaction. But don't you think the town does nothing all day but rock and watch the mint grow for juleps? No, sir. Take today, for instance, Easter Sunday. In that white house on Washington Street, Mrs. Edmonia Breadalbane, that's old Judge Honeywell's twin sister, has just finished off a bottle of her brother's pre-war Baumgartner.
1: Constable, come break out another bottle. It's too early in the afternoon to run dry.
0: While up the street, under those two towering elms, Miss Amanda Lightfoot stops to talk to a neighbor. Miss Amanda is generally considered a beauty. She has been since 1895, when she broke off her engagement to Judge Honeywell.
2: Why, Mrs. Littlepage, Judge Honeywell and I have been merely good friends for years. I wouldn't dream of intruding on his grief. Why, when I was a girl, it was considered proper for a widower to mourn for years. For years.
0: And down on Chestnut Street, Mrs. Bella Upchurch sniffs the frying onions and boiling cabbage that'll presently disappear down the maw of her five lodgers. Mrs. Upchurch approves of neither the onions, the cabbage, or the lodgers. And she most often vents this spleen on her daughter.
3: Now, you look here, Annabelle. It's no use you crying after that Angus Blunt. He's left you, and he's in Paris, France. And you know what that means.
2: But, Mama...
3: And if you ever want to get out of this swamp of onions and lodgers, you'll have to take hold on yourself. You hear, Annabelle?

0: And all this time, way out on Jackson Road, the sky shines a shimmering April blue, and fresh young leaves come sprinkling down over the gnarled old trees along the neat garden paths of the Queensboro Cemetery. It's spring, and there stands Judge Gamaliel Honeywell, hovering over his late wife's grave and trying to concentrate on his mourning.
1: Cordelia. Ah, Cordelia. I'm like a bird with a broken wing. A broken wing. That's the way I ought to feel. It's my duty. Yet I can't even remember what she looked like. And by heaven, I lived with her for 36 years. Spring. That's it. It's spring. Surprising what it'll do to you at 65. A young 65, mind you. Odd, though. I can't even remember what she looked like. Cordelia, a bird with a broken wing. I suppose she was a perfect wife. Never served mushroom sauce again after I had that attack. I ought to feel sad. I've got to feel sad. It's my duty as a gentleman and a Virginian. Cordelia. Ah, Cordelia.
0: Judge Honeywell deposits his arm full of lilies on the grave, like a brief on his judicial bench, and turns for home.
2: Why, Judge Honeywell, how nice to see you. Annabelle and I were just chatting with your sister.
3: Been to the cemetery, Gamaliel?
1: I have. It's a pleasure, ma'am. And Annabelle? I was just thinking I must send the child a present for Easter.
4: Well, thank you, Judge Honeywell.
2: Annabelle was just telling Ammonia that she hopes that you'll come to the party.
4: Mama.
1: What party?
2: The one Cousin Amanda Lightfoot is giving. Tuesday is Annabelle's birthday. She'll be 23.
1: 23? Well, I'm afraid I'd be a killjoy at a party, Annabelle.
2: Now, Judge, I'm sure poor dear Cousin Cordelia would wish you to keep your spirits up. It just isn't right to be shut away with your grief. Don't you agree, Mrs. Brattlebane?
3: Well, now, Bella, I believe in taking all the pleasure you can find. Gamaliel should go out all he wants.
2: And it would please Annabelle so. She was saying only this morning.
4: But, Mama, I only said...
2: Hush, Annabelle.
4: But... It was about a new dress.
1: Why shouldn't you have a new dress, Annabelle? Well, I'll see to it myself. Your cousin Cordelia never forgot birthdays.
3: Good. And make it an expensive one, child. Take everything that's offered when you're young. And there's no use for the judge to shut himself up and mourn like a widow. Nobody expects it of him.
2: Why? We all sympathize with the dear judge's feelings.
1: I'm afraid I've let my own trouble overwhelm me. It's my duty to think of Cordelia's relatives. My duty.
4: I think you're an old dear, Judge Honeywell. But watch out for Mother. When she wants anything, she can charm the birds from the trees.
2: Annabelle. Well, good day, Judge. Mrs. Brattlebane.
3: Good day.
2: Come along, Annabelle.
3: Gamaliel, are you asleep in that chair?
1: Mm-mm. Just thinking, Edmonia.
3: Oh, at our age, it's a mistake to sit down and brood over the past.
1: Age? Nonsense. I consider I'm still in the prime of life. You must remember that a man remains younger than a woman of the same age.
3: I wonder what old goat first invented that theory. Why, I've preserved my youth much better than you. I've been wondering what made your hair so white.
1: And I what made yours so brown. But I wasn't speaking of artificial aids, of which I disapprove. There's no artificiality in real youth. Take Annabelle.
3: Yes, she's gotten rid of her unhappy love affair by talking about it. She tells everybody. I suppose that's one way.
1: Think of that blackguard trifling with the affections of an innocent life.
3: Oh, I'd scarcely call Annabelle innocent. I'm sure Annabelle knows more today than I ever dreamed of when I was young.
1: Ah, but then you had an exceptional youth, my dear sister.
5: Tell me, Gamaliel, is the mint in that window box tall enough for juleps?
1: It is not.
5: Well, anyway, you are going to that party.
1: I may drop in for a short while.
5: Of course. And you'll dance with Amanda Lightfoot.
1: Amanda?
5: Well, considering she's waited 37 years for you, that's not much to expect.
1: I don't understand what you mean by waiting.
5: Why, Gamaliel, you know she stayed single on your account. She was mobbed with proposals. But she turned them all down because she's still head over heels in love with you.
1: I shall remain faithful to Cordelia as long as I live.
5: I've heard that before. Do you know perfectly well that Amanda expected you to follow her to Europe on the next boat after that silly quarrel?
1: Oh,
5: trouble with women who never marry is that they don't realize how little there is to it till they've tried it at least twice. I remember during my third honeymoon...
1: Edmonia, I can't help wishing you might grow mature with a little dignity. I consider your remarks virgin on the vulgar.
5: No, folks don't approve of me here, but... I've had my moments, Gamaliel. I've had my fun.
2: Oh, Judge. Judge Honeywell.
1: Why, Mrs. Upchurch, a pleasure, ma'am.
2: I just know you'll think I'm terrible interrupting you right in the public street.
1: Not at all, ma'am.
2: I wanted to thank you for Annabelle's dress.
1: Oh.
2: It's just lovely. I don't know what a poor widow like me would do if it hadn't been for Cousin Cordelia and you.
1: Oh, there now, ma'am.
2: You know, Judge, just today Annabelle was saying she wished she could do something to help folks restore their old-fashioned gardens. We thought if she could keep a sort of little shop, it would help her forget that unhappy love affair.
1: A shop, huh? For gardens?
2: A small place. Very small, where she could take orders for garden designs. Oh, Judge Honeywell, if you knew how that child respects and admires you.
1: Cordelia was very fond of her.
2: Oh, she's such a brave little thing. And she does need help after her trying experience.
1: Hmm. I trust she's not wasting sentiment on that, well, the word is out of fashion, but on that calf.
2: Oh, she never thinks of him, I'm sure. But an experience like that ages a girl. Saddens her, you know.
1: Ah, yes. Well, she's a courageous child and deserves help.
2: Oh, I knew you'd say that, Judge Honeywell. You know, I suppose I shouldn't tell, but Annabelle told me, Mama, Judge Honeywell is the only man I believe in.
1: Ah, dear little thing. But at her age, hurts are not mortal.
2: I tell her that, but... Well, we'll expect you at the birthday party then.
1: Oh, I'll be there. Tell her I'll be there, even if I have to take dancing lessons.
2: Well, why not? So many men who are no longer boys are doing it. It's the best exercise. They say it's worlds better than golf. See you at the party, Judge.

0: you asleep again, Gamaliel?
1: Huh?
0: It's almost time to leave for Cousin Amanda's.
1: Huh? Oh, Edmonia.
0: You better be getting dressed.
1: Yes. Edmonia.
0: Hmm?
1: Perhaps I'd better go to Dr. Buchanan for a checkup. It might be prudent.
0: What's wrong? Gout or dyspepsia?
1: No, perhaps a little nervous disorder. I'm not sure. But I've been having the most disturbing dreams. Well, just now, would you mind pouring me a thimbleful from that decanter, Edmonia, to Baumgartner?
0: Been dreaming, huh? Gamaliel, you've got to get out of the house more often. Dreaming.
1: Edmonia, your tone. But I suppose you're right. I've been brooding too long since poor Cordelia. Well, at any rate, tonight we go to Amanda's party. I've been rather looking forward to it.

0: Gamaliel, there isn't a girl here who can hold a candle to Amanda Lightfoot, 58 or no.
1: Huh? Oh, quite so. Quite so.
0: Now go on over, Gamaliel. You must lead the first march with Amanda.
1: I wish you wouldn't push so, Edmund.
0: Oh,
1: it's not dignified.
0: But it gets things done. Now go on.
1: All right, I suppose I must.
2: Why, Judge Honeywell, I'm so glad you could come.
1: It's delightful to be with you, Amanda.
2: It is a pleasure to watch young people. Young girls are so lovely.
1: There isn't one among them who could hold a candle to what you were at that age.
2: I'm glad you remember me like that.
1: It's the only way I could remember you, as young.
2: Oh.
1: Why, I feel as young as I ever felt.
2: Gamaliel, I've wanted to speak to you for some time now. You see, I...
1: Yes?
3: Judge Honeywell, there you are. I've been looking all over for you. I might have known Cousin Amanda would steal you away.
1: Mrs. Upchurch, you're blooming, ma'am.
3: Oh.
1: Blooming.
3: But you must promise to dance with Annabelle, Judge. Annabelle's just been pining until you got here. Here she is now.
1: It is charming Annabelle.
3: Annabelle, dance with the judge. He just asked you.
1: Huh? Oh, certainly. The honor, ma'am?
2: Why, surely, Judge Honeywell.
1: Modern rhythms are a little difficult for older folk.
2: Nonsense, Judge. You're doing fine. You don't believe everything Mama tells you, do you, Judge Honeywell? I mean about me.
1: Mm-hmm. Huh?
2: You're somewhere else, Judge. You're not here at all.
1: Oh, the music. It is somewhat rapid, Annabelle. Suppose we just sit here instead.
2: If you want to, Judge.
1: Let me help you.
2: Thank you.
1: There.
2: Judge Honeywell, why does Mother always make me ridiculous? You mustn't let her fool you about me.
1: I'm not easily hoodwinked, Annabelle. At my age...
2: All I really care for is beauty. Well, and perhaps joy. That's the only reason I miss Angus at all.
1: You mustn't think of him, dear.
2: Do you really think there's any joy left in the world, anywhere?
1: While there's youth, Annabelle.
2: But youth is sadder than age. I've missed joy, Judge Honeywell. I've missed it.
1: Oh, we must find it for you, my dear. There now. You must let me help you.
2: Oh, I'm not looking for joy now, but if it isn't asking too much to have a little flower shop in its place...
1: What? Oh, why, of course.
2: Oh.
1: You shall have it. I'll make the arrangements in the morning.
2: Oh, Judge Honeywell. Oh.
1: My dear little girl. I was...

0: Been playing golf, Gamaliel?
1: I was playing, dear sister, with three younger men, and I polished them off nicely.
0: You know, you're looking better since you started getting out of the house. Why don't you call on Amanda?
1: I don't see how the two statements follow, Edmonia.
0: Oh, everybody knows how faithful Amanda's been to you all these years. It's only proper.
1: I think, Edmonia, that at your time of life you might find something better to do than to interfere with others' private affairs.
0: Oh, at our time of life, Gamaliel, there isn't much else we can do. Yes, I've caught four.

0: want to make something of my life, Judge Honeywell. 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
1: That's a wise decision, child. We must find a place for you. A house with a garden where you can experiment with your design.
0: Well, I never dreamed that. It would be wonderful.
1: I'm sure it can be arranged. The little house on Little Page Street, perhaps?
0: You're an angel, Judge Honeywell. Oh, how can I ever repay you?
1: By being happy, Annabel.
0: Oh, I'm happy. I'm perfectly happy.
1: Annabel, you must fight against the tendency to look on the dark side. Cordelia used to say, well, anyway, you must be happy. It's a triumph of moral sense over imaginary trouble.
0: I haven't any moral sense, but I have a heart. Oh, Judge.
1: There now, Annabel. Try to control yourself, my child.
0: I'm trying. Did
1: I hurt you? Was it anything I said?
0: No. No, it wasn't you. But he belonged to me. Nobody else had a right to him.
1: You mean young Blunt? That cad?
0: We were so in love. We quarreled constantly.
1: But, my dear...
0: That's one of the nicest parts of being in love. Quarreling and making up afterwards. And then he went to France, and we had to quarrel by letter and by cable. And that was so expensive. He was always writing about some French girl. And so I cabled him that I never wanted to see him again. So he married her and sent me word. Collect.
1: Yeah. Now, there's no use my trying to help you, child, unless you put him out of your thoughts.
0: I must look a perfect fright.
1: No.
0: You're so much kinder to me than I deserve, Judge Honeywell.
1: Well, I suppose I am. I try to help. Annabel, what you want is peace.
0: No. No, there's time enough for that when I'm too old for anything else.
1: Child, do you mind my being so much older?
0: Oh, you're not old. You don't look old. And besides, I despise young men. Angus was a young man and...
1: Annabel, you're not to talk about him. You must be brave. Annabel, I've wanted to help you for two reasons. Annabel, one is that you need someone to protect you. And the other...
0: I know what the other reason is.
1: You know?
0: Yes. It's because you're trying to do what you think Cousin Cordelia would have done.
1: Yes. Well, of course, I can't forget that Cordelia was fond of you. But I am fond of you, too, Annabel.
0: Oh, you're an angel, Judge Honeywell. And I'm going to kiss you right now.
2: But is there anything actually wrong, Judge?
1: I can't exactly say, Doctor. I've just been unsettled. Dreams, you know.
2: Been overdoing it a bit? Too much exercise?
1: Certainly not. As you know, I play golf in moderation. I was wondering if you'd advise me to change any of my habits.
2: Not unless they're bad habits. Bad habits, huh?
1: I meant smoking or drinking. I take a thimbleful of whiskey on occasion.
2: So do I on every occasion.
1: Well, doctor...
2: Only one thing, Gamaliel. Moderation. Your blood pressure is better than the man of your age deserves. Now, come now, be frank. Is there anything else troubling you?
1: Why, no. Nothing worth bothering you with.
2: Well, don't be afraid to keep young. Trust in heaven and keep your diet light. With religion and a light diet, you may live to be 100.
1: Good.
2: Now, keep up your interest, Gamaliel. Don't let yourself grow old.
1: Don't grow old. I shan't hesitate any longer. After all, who knows but I may make her happier than the younger man could have done. I wonder what her mother will say.
0: But, Mama, he gives me such nice presents.
3: Annabel, honey, only elderly men give such presents. Young ones don't have to.
0: If only he wanted to marry you, it would be

0: So much more suitable.
1: Sometimes I think all girls ought to marry for love at least once, if only to find out how much it's been exaggerated. Annabelle, I'm afraid the judge is too much older.
0: I don't suppose I should mind it so much.
1: Mind what?
0: Marrying him.
1: Oh.
0: I'd do almost anything not to have to worry about money. Do you suppose he'll pay all your bills?
1: Oh, you mustn't think of me, darling.
0: And the funny part is that I used to think he belonged to Cousin Amanda. Is there anything between them, Mama?
1: That happened long ago, dear. They were engaged. She broke it off.
0: But why didn't Amanda marry someone else?
1: Oh, things were difficult in those days, dear. Amanda was far too much of a lady to admit she'd been disappointed in love. But I suppose she preferred to remain faithful. She still wears lavender and blue because they used to be his favorites.
0: He likes red and green now, like my new dress. I wish he would fall back in love with her. It would be so romantic.
1: He wouldn't think so, dear. He won't ever turn back to Amanda. Remember, Judge Honeywell has a great deal of money. Some young girl will always be ready to marry him. Now, where are you going?
0: I'm going to ask Cousin Amanda if she still cares for Judge Honeywell.
1: You can't.
0: Why not? How can you expect people to know things if you won't tell them?
1: Why, even if she still cared, she'd pretend she didn't. Even in my day, and I'm ever so much younger than Cousin Amanda, self-control was still considered a virtue in women.
0: I'm sorry, Mother, but I'm going now to ask Cousin Amanda. After all, it isn't my fault if you're all such liars.

0: Why, Annabelle, it's so good of you to come.
1: Thank you, Cousin Amanda.
0: It's just dinner time for the little birdies. You don't mind if I go on?
1: Oh, no. No, I'm fond of birds.
0: They are darlings.
1: Cousin Amanda, are you happy?
0: Why, yes, dear. I should be very ungrateful if I were not happy with all my blessings.
1: You never regret you didn't marry? Oh, I'm not just being impertinent, Cousin Amanda. I've got to know.
0: Well, no, dear.
1: You weren't sorry you broke your engagement to Judge Honeywell?
0: Why, no, dear. I broke my engagement just before I sailed for Europe. I felt that I could not be separated from my mother and father as long as they lived. That was why I never married.
1: You wouldn't marry him now, would you?
0: The birds don't look well. I think... No, dear. At my time of life, one no longer thinks of marriage.
1: Oh, Cousin Amanda, please marry him.
0: Annabelle, are you out of your head? Such an idea has never so much as crossed my mind. Judge Honeywell and I are the best of friends. Indeed, I've always thought that it would be a mistake for a woman to marry late in life. I'm very happy with my young people and all the charities. I'm very happy, dear.
1: I wish you would talk freely to me, Cousin Amanda.
0: Nice women don't talk about their private affairs, Annabelle. When you're older, you will know better. Nice women never, never ask each other such questions.
1: Oh, but Cousin Amanda...
0: Goodbye, child. I think perhaps you'd better go now. Goodbye, Annabelle.

0: It's warm in here, isn't it, Annabelle? Annabelle.
1: Hmm? Oh, why, yes, Judge. It's always hot here in summer. I don't think I can stand it again.
0: My dear little girl, if only you'd let me take you away. If only you'd let me take you to beautiful places.
1: Would it be a long way off, where they don't eat fried liver?
0: Oh, why, certainly, child, dear.
1: It's funny.
0: What, Annabelle?
1: I was thinking about branches of trees. Dead trees.
0: You're adorable, Annabelle. For the first time in my life, I know what it is to love without selfish desire. It's just your happiness I want. Annabelle. Ah,

0: My Bella, what are you doing on the porch at this hour?
1: Oh, just knitting.
0: Knitting fiddlesticks. Gamaliel's in the parlor with Annabelle, isn't he?
1: Yes. And to be frank, Ammonia, we haven't had supper. Men never seem to realize that other people have hours.
0: Gamaliel spent 36 years being carefully insulated from worries of that sort, thanks to dear Cordelia.
1: You know, if I'd spent my youth learning some useful occupation, I wouldn't worry about a great many things.
0: I'm sure I know just what you mean. I'd swap the last two of my four husbands for an honest trade. Why, Gamaliel? Too hot inside?
2: Edmonia, Mrs. Upchurch, a miracle has happened.
0: Yes?
2: Annabelle cares for me.
0: Oh?
2: And we're to be married. Married immediately.

0: You are listening to the NBC University Theater, presenting a radio adaptation of the Ellen Glasgow novel, The Romantic Comedian, starring Albert Dekker. Our story continues from Hollywood after a brief pause for station identification.
1: Oh, it's lovely. It's so exciting. Come around the deck with me. You can hardly walk against the wind.
2: I know, dear. Perhaps I'd better stay here for a bit.
1: Oh? You mean just sit in that deck chair?
2: For a while. You run along, Annabelle. Mm. After all, we had quite an exciting month.
1: Oh, it was. It was lovely. You're sure you won't come with me?
2: After all, I am a little older than you.
1: I suppose so. Well, remember, we're going to the ball tonight. We'll dance all night until the sun comes up again.
2: All night? Well, maybe. I do feel well. Not a day over 35. Not a day.
3: I beg your pardon. Judge Honeywell?
2: Yes, Stuart?
3: I found this book in the smoking room, sir.
2: Hmm?
3: I believe it was left there by your daughter.
2: Oh.

0: What's the matter? You're not eating your dinner.
1: What did you say the sauce was called, Annabelle, dear?
0: I don't know. It was the longest name on the menu. Don't you just love to eat exciting things?
1: Well, dear, for a good many years I've had to be careful.
0: Oh, well, that's no fun. It's only exciting if you haven't got the slightest idea of what you're eating. I think I'll have frog legs in wine for breakfast tomorrow.
1: Oh.

0: I won. It's all mine.
1: Most fortunate, dear. Perhaps we might go.
0: When I win it?
1: Uh-huh. I think perhaps it might be best if I retire, dear.
0: For heaven's sakes, why? It's not even midnight.
1: Oh, well, what was the name of that sauce we had at dinner? I must remember to avoid it.
0: What is it, Doctor? Oh. Tell me, is he dying?
2: Madame Honeywell, your husband, the judge, is suffering from dyspepsia. Oh. Very acute.
0: Dyspepsia?
1: I haven't had an attack in 40 years.
2: But unless you are careful, monsieur, it will bury you.
0: What must we do? Is there anything...
2: Yes. There are 3 days, no food.
1: Oh.
2: Then perhaps a soft-boiled egg and very weak tea. And then Vichy, the waters. He must be careful of the digestion, madame.
1: Oh.
2: You know, a man of his... please excuse me, age.
1: Oh.
2: Must be very careful.
1: Oh.

0: Here's your glass. It bubbles so frightfully.
1: Thank you, my dear.
0: Does it taste awful?
1: Yeah. I must say truthfully, it's not pleasant.
0: I don't see how you can stand it.
1: Mental discipline, my dear.
0: I couldn't bear to take anything unpleasant. It'd be like breathing in all that fried liver that I used to...
1: Oh, Annabelle, child, would you mind not mentioning fried liver again? At least for a time.
0: All right.
1: After all, I'm living on mineral water and soft-boiled eggs. I must ask your indulgence.
0: We will be able to leave this pokey old town soon, won't we? Nothing but fountains in that horrid water. And all those old people sitting wrapped up in blankets.
1: Annabelle, are you disappointed? Are you unhappy with your marriage?
0: Oh, it wasn't as bad as I expected. I've enjoyed all the food and the excitement and the dancing.
1: It is different from my first trip to Europe.
0: With Cousin Cordelia?
1: Why, yes. In those days, a continental tour was considered somewhat of an educational experience. Annabelle, you have had a good time. You have no regrets.
0: Regrets? What should I regret? It's been a lovely summer.
1: And we must be thinking of returning home. I miss the old house, the chairs, and the dining room.
0: Oh, we'll have a nice time back home, I know. Bridge parties and dinners, and we'll have dancing. It'll be so exciting, won't it?
1: Exciting? Yes, I suppose so, dear. It'll be extremely exciting.
2: Oh, my dear child. Oh, now, be careful, my spectacles.
0: We just got here an hour ago, and I had to wait till the judge finished his breakfast. Oh, why do men so hate to breakfast alone?
2: I don't know, darling, but is he still a judge to you?
0: I feel impertinent when I call him Gamaliel.
2: Well, I can remember when no well-bred Virginia woman would have taken the liberty to call her husband by his Christian name.
0: I shan't fight for the privilege.
2: Well, sit down, dear. Why, you look wonderful. I'm astonished at what marriage can do.
0: Oh, it isn't marriage, Mama. It's Paris. And having so much money. Isn't it wonderful what clothes can do for you?
2: Then you are happy, dear.
0: I don't believe much in happiness. People just pretend because they're ashamed not to, that's all.
2: Why, baby.
0: Oh, I don't really care. I've got to run, Mama. I promised to be back to kiss him before he goes down to his office. Could anything be more absurd than to have to cross the street and run two whole blocks just to kiss a man before he goes to work? Well, goodbye, Mama. I'll be back.
2: Could anything be more absurd?

0: Aren't you dressed yet?
1: Dressed? Huh? Why?
0: Don't tell me you've forgotten. The dance tonight, the cotillion.
1: Ah, yes. Annabelle, it's extremely lucky the stay at Vichy allowed me to begin the winter with an improved digestion. We've dined out every night this week.
0: Well, you don't want to just sit and stodge tonight.
1: That was the general idea, although I would have put it differently.
0: But I have a new dress. And besides, you just sit along the wall at all the dances anyway. Don't you get tired?
1: Well, I admit I do not look forward to another evening of unrelieved conversation.
0: Oh, but I so hate to miss a dance.
1: Perhaps it would be better for you to go along without me.
0: You sure you don't mind?
1: No, dear. Anything that brings you happiness, that's all I want.

0: Oh, if that's old Baumgartner you're pouring, Gamaliel, you might set out another glass. Or better still, just pass me the bottle.
1: That's the last of my pre-war stock, Edmonia. And I do not approve of bootlegger.
0: Oh, it does have quality. I approve of your scruples about bootleggers.
1: I may be old-fashioned, Edmonia, but in my day, ladies were not supposed to drink whiskey.
0: Your day was happily before Prohibition, my dear brother, when you didn't have to take anything for fear of losing everything. That reminds me, I never saw Annabelle looking so pretty. You know, that child has learned to dress.
1: Mm-hmm.
0: Oh, this is delicious ham. It's too bad you're not allowed to eat it. You know, many a time when I was trying to reduce, I used to say to myself, age has two advantages. You may eat as much and cry as often as you please.
1: That reminds me. Edmonia, I have never seen you cry.
0: And I hope you never will. Before I felt it was safe to cry, I stopped feeling the need to.
1: I have never approved of your life. In fact...
0: Oh, the trouble with you is that you were tainted with the Puritan side of the family. Even down here in Virginia.
1: Really, Edmonia?
0: Oh, well, enough of my dapple career. You know, Gamaliel, your marriage has turned out better than I expected.
1: It has. Turned out happily. It was all I could do to persuade Annabelle to go out tonight and leave me alone.
0: No? Well, I wouldn't have believed it. Annabelle seems to me to be the kind of a woman who'd turn any man's head.
1: Well, as long as she's satisfied to turn mine.
0: Hmm.
1: And by the way, sister, I want to point out that those nuts you're eating so industriously are the richest food you could find, and you're figure...
0: Oh, it doesn't matter. Unlike you, I'm not hanging on to anything. Not even to my husband.
1: Hmm.
0: Well, good night, Gamaliel. I shall leave you to the pleasure of waiting up for Annabelle. Youth doesn't need sleep as we do. Ah, Gamaliel.

0: Annabelle, is that you? Annabelle.
1: Yes?
0: Was it a nice party?
1: Oh, it was lovely. I wish you wouldn't sit up. Really, there's no need.
0: Perhaps I shall be able to go with you next time.
1: The next time?
0: What's the matter, Annabelle? Are you tired? You sound troubled.
1: It's nothing.
0: You must trust me, my girl. I want nothing more than to make you happy.
1: No. No, leave me alone, please. It's nothing. Nothing.
2: Ah, Judge Honeywell, we don't see enough of you down here. Annabelle runs in most every day, but seeing you is a pleasure.
0: Thank you, ma'am. And the pleasure's not entirely on your side. But, I've come to you with a troubled mind.
2: But, Judge, whatever could...
0: Has Annabelle seemed to you, well, different of late?
2: Different?
0: I've been considering her happiness. Have you observed any change? Mrs. Upchurch.
2: Oh, I'm sorry. I was just thinking. The dear child always had a nervous temperament.
0: She's been this way before.
2: Oh, often. You mustn't mind, Judge. She tells me that she's had trouble sleeping, though. And, Dr. Buchanan advised me that perhaps, adjoining rooms?
0: Yes. We've arranged that. I wonder if perhaps you might find out what is troubling her. She seems so reticent of late.
2: Why, certainly, Judge. I wouldn't want anything to disturb what seems an ideal marriage. I shouldn't worry a moment if I were you. Never forget that Annabelle is devoted to you.
0: And I trust her absolutely. No man could ask for a better wife. If it's a question of patience.
2: That's it, that's all. Only have patience with her, and everything will be all right.

0: There it was nothing. I do believe I've been jealous. Odd, you always remember things in the twilight. Sometimes I think I'd like it to be twilight forever. Father used to call it a Sabbath without evening. Ah, well, might as well go in. I'm sure Annabelle will be happy this evening. I imagine she's waiting for me in the drawing room. I'll just go in quietly.
1: Dabney. Dabney, hold me tighter, please.
2: Annabelle, my darling.
1: Your arms aren't dead trees, are they? I can't live without you, Dabney.
2: Annabelle, you're so wonderful. So sweet and young.
1: Tighter, Dabney. Tighter. Don't ever let me go. Ever.

0: Mrs. Upchurch, I've just had a painful scene with Annabelle.
1: Oh, do sit down, Judge Honeywell. You look tired, very tired.
0: I am, thank you. I told you most of it over the telephone. But Annabelle insisted I come to you directly.
1: But it can't be worse than you said.
0: She's more determined than ever. Determined to wreck her life. Determined not to give up this young man.
1: And it isn't even the same young man. It's Dabney Birdsong. Well, I remember meeting his mother in the market square with a little Dabney tagging along with big blonde curls and Mrs. Birdsong crying because she had to cut him off. It isn't even the same young man.
0: How long has she known this young man?
1: Oh, all her life. I believe he's been up in New York studying engineering at Columbia. Now he's working in an office up there.
0: I don't know what's to be done, ma'am.
1: But you came straight to me.
0: At Annabelle's request.
1: Judge, you are the soul of chivalry. No man could have possibly done more.
0: Thank you.
1: I can't feel hopeless, though. Annabelle is so young.
0: Yes, she is young. She insists upon talking about it.
1: Oh, some women enjoy unhappy love affairs, you know. Although I've always felt they were overrated.
0: You will come and reason with her?
1: I wonder if I ought to give that boy a good scolding. Do you suppose it'd help?
0: Oh, I've talked enough. I'm afraid I lost my judgment for a few moments.
1: Well, I'll come over, Judge. Try to remember that the more violent a passion is, the sooner it blows over.

0: Well, dear, I realize you enjoy tragedy in any position, and especially lying down. But would you mind coming out of those pillars so I can talk to you?
1: I don't want to.
0: Isn't it time you came to your senses?
1: I've never been out of them, Mama.
0: Have you forgotten that you're married?
1: I wish I could.
0: When are you going to get out of that bed?
1: Tomorrow.
0: Has that boy gone away?
1: He isn't a boy. He's 26. He's going to Europe next week.
0: And I suppose you won't see him again.
1: He's coming in the morning to tell me goodbye.
0: Oh, that's very unwise, my child.
1: I can't help it.
0: Oh, this will pass away.
1: But I don't want it to pass away. Oh, Mama, can't you understand? If I can't have love, I'd rather die.
0: Well, I can't see anything to do about it, child. You'll just have to make an effort to be brave and think of your husband.
1: Ooh, he's had his life, and I want mine.
0: You married him with your eyes open, dear.
1: But I didn't know marriage could be so immoral. I mean, with a person you don't like, when you can't bear to have him near you.
0: Hush, Annabelle. You mustn't say such things.
1: I know. You'd have lied about it, you and Cousin Amanda. But I won't. I won't be a sham all my life. I won't stay, that's all. If I can't have love, I'll die.
0: Oh, the judge was right. You can't hold people in when you take away the sense of duty. Well, child, I'll go downstairs and tell the judge to be patient. Perhaps by morning you'll come to your senses.

0: shopping so early, Bella?
1: Mrs. Brattlebane. Oh, I mean to drop in on Annabelle, so I started early.
0: Oh, I was sorry to hear that Annabelle was under the weather. You know, Bella, what she needs is to get away from Gamaliel for a while.
1: Oh, I'm sure they're very happy. He adores her, and, well, she has a deep affection for him.
0: Now, I think she should go to Europe with me this summer.
1: But, Mrs. Bradley, you...
0: Oh, now, come, Bella. Don't be upset by the stories you've heard about me.
1: Well,
0: behavior is merely a question of geography.
1: Yes, I know, but...
0: My respectability increases with every mile I travel away from Queensboro. In Paris, it's above reproach. By the time I've reached Vienna, I've become a bit of a prude. And, contrasted to the Balkan temperament, I am a tombstone to female virtue.
1: I'm sure the judge would never consent.
0: I dare say you're right. Though I can never forgive him for not marrying Amanda. Poor Amanda. Have you noticed that her mother's habit of talking to herself has taken hold in her?
1: I wonder if she believed that love lasted like that.
0: With Amanda, it was a purpose in life. You'll never hear it from her, though. She comes from a sealed generation. When you can sit back, Bella, it's somewhat amusing.
1: Amusing?
0: Surely. The whole performance. The whole company. The troupe of romantic comedians. Gamaliel, Annabelle, you and I. And that young Dabney Birdsong.
1: Yes, I know
0: about that, too. It's all a giant mask, a low, vulgar comedy. I think perhaps Amanda is the most unfortunate of all. She's still innocent enough to be betrayed. Well, I shan't keep you any longer. Hurry on to your Annabelle. After all, she's the star of our comedy.

0: Is that you, Mrs. Upchurch?
1: Well, I just dropped in to see Annabelle, but what's the matter?
0: There's a letter addressed to you on the table. It's in Annabella's hand.
1: From Annabelle? What does it say?
0: It was addressed to you. I have not opened it.
1: Oh, dear, I'm sure something dreadful. Oh, Judge.
0: Ma'am?
1: Dearest Mama, I'm going away because there isn't any sense letting one mistake ruin your life. Dabney and I are made for each other. If you feel you could send some of my clothes to New York, the hotel... Oh, Annabelle.
0: The hotel is there. Mm-hmm. Oh. I'll go tonight. There's still time to catch the 8 o'clock train.
1: Oh, baby.
0: I cannot acquit myself of responsibility.
1: You will bring her back, my baby, my little baby.
0: There now, ma'am.
1: Oh, my baby, my little baby.
0: I'll do my best. I'll bring her back tomorrow. You will excuse me now. I must hurry.

0: It's you.
1: You might have known I'd come for you.
0: Well, come in. Dabney's gone around to arrange for the passage. But there isn't any use. There isn't any in the world.
1: I haven't come to argue or to blame you.
0: There's no use anyway. I won't go back.
1: It is not fair to me or to your mother.
0: She'll get over it presently. She always gets over things.
1: If only you could realize what it means to a woman to defy convention.
0: That doesn't matter. Love is worth anything.
1: Do you love this boy?
0: He isn't a boy. He's 26, and he's taller than you are.
1: If you'll come home with me, I'll promise anything. Anything.
0: There isn't anything that could make up for it. You don't understand. It isn't only that you're old.
1: I didn't come to argue with you, Annabelle. I came to ask you to wait a little while. To wait just a little while longer.
0: I want my life while I'm young. Life won't wait.
1: But think of me, Annabelle. Think of me with everything gone, with nothing to hope for, nothing to live for.
0: I'm sorry. I am sorry.
1: I shall, of course, give you your freedom.
0: I am free.
1: You have a great deal to learn, child. But at least I can keep you from poverty. I can do that.
0: You're kind. You've always been kinder to me than I deserve.
1: I shall still be kind. I may be wrong, but I shall still be kind.

0: Hey there, Colonel. You all right?
1: Cabby, I don't quite remember where.
0: Hey, get in, Granddad. You'll drown out there.
1: Thank you, sir. I am a bit tired.
0: Yeah, you look beat. Well, where to?
1: If I could get home. Chair, fire.
0: Sure, Pop, sure. Home. Now, where is it?
1: I'm sorry, I wasn't thinking. The railroad station. Pennsylvania station? I wasn't thinking.

0: Gamaliel.
1: Who's that?
0: Oh, I'm here.
1: I'm sorry, I can't quite, but...
0: Gamaliel.
1: If I could get...
0: Here, Porter. Help me take him to the car. It's an attack.
1: I'm sorry to be such a burden, Edmonia.
0: Now, you just be still, Gamaliel. You be still. We'll have Dr. Buchanan over right away.
1: I've done the best I can. I've always done the best.
0: Surely, Gamaliel. Now, just a little while longer, and we'll have you safe in bed. Catch him there, Porter. He's falling.
2: I've given him a sedative, Mrs. Brattlebane. It's overexertion, you know. At his age...
0: It's my age, too. Although he looks a lot older now.
2: It's a chill, mostly. We'll have to keep him in bed for a few days. I'm having Lottie Goodwin come over. She's a fine young girl and an excellent nurse. Gamaliel will be up and around before we know it.
1: Ah, it's peaceful. It's all over. It's like when I was little, when I had my mama. She was so young. She was always so young. They were all like mama, a little. Cordelia and Amanda and Annabelle. They were all like mama. But there's nothing left. I've done the best I could. It's all over. Life, love, it's all over. I can't see so well. It's dark. Is that you, Mama?
3: I'm Lottie Goodwin, Judge Honeywell. Dr. Buchanan sent me over to make you comfortable. Here, put your pillows for you. Isn't that better?
1: Uh-huh. She's so young and gentle. That's the woman I ought to have married. No, that's gone. It's all over. But it's never really over. Not till you're in the grave. While there are some men who began their best work, who found the supremest happiness, only when the prime of life was well past. Why, it's spring outside. Ah, spring. These are leaves whispering outside the window. It's spring. And I'm feeling almost as young as I did last year.

The curtain falls on the fifth in a series of special one-hour programs in which the NBC University Theater has brought you radio plays based on great American stories. Tonight, Ellen Glasgow's The Romantic Comedians, as adapted for radio by Ernest Canoy, has starred Albert Decker as Judge Gamaliel Honeywell. Albert Decker may currently be seen in the Columbia picture Lulabelle. Tonight's cast included Georgia Backus as Edmonia, Lynn Allen as Annabelle, Gloria Ann Simpson, Amanda, and Noreen Gamill, Mrs. Upchurch. John Lake was our narrator, Ralph Sedan, the doctor, and William Lally, Dabney Birdsong.

original music for our play was composed by Albert Harris. Henry Russell conducted the orchestra, and the production was directed by Andrew C. Love. 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
1: 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Broadcast 144 regarding a murder in Mint Canyon. All Newhall substation cars, be on the lookout for suspicious persons in your district. That's all. Rosenquist.

0: America deserts its homes to live in trailers on the open road. Once again, the country echoes to the rumble of the covered wagon. And from one of these modern gypsies comes a letter addressed to Calling All Cars.
1: 6 months ago, I gave up the idea of getting a new car, bought a trailer instead, and gave up my home to live on wheels. Every day I'm on the road, a different town nearly every night. There was only one objection to my idyllic new life. My old car lacked the power to pull the heavy trailer when we came to hills, and the slightest grade reduced me to whirring along in second gear. I've tried every gasoline sold in the West. None made any difference until I tried Rio Grande Crack. I don't understand this patented cracking process you advertise, but I'll gladly testify that Rio Grande Crack gasoline has actually increased the power of my car. It hardly seems possible, but my trailer and I hit the hills on high now. Rio Grande Crack gasoline has made all the difference in the world.
0: That letter is from Carl Hale Dixon, trailer tourist whose temporary address is 1000 North Curzon Avenue, Los Angeles. His enthusiastic letter proves again, from a new angle, that Rio Grande cracked gasoline must be the most powerful, the fastest, the quickest starting gasoline on this market. Else, why should it be specified more than any other brand to power the hundreds of police cars, fire engines, and emergency equipment in the largest cities and counties of the West? When are you going to discover what a difference Rio Grande cracked makes in the performance of your car? Now it is our pleasure to present Sheriff Eugene Biscalouse of Los Angeles County. Sheriff Biscalouse.
2: Good evening, friends. It is a strange thing how the legend of buried treasure persists. Thousands of dollars have been spent by fortune-hunting expeditions to discover the hidden hoards of the pirates, Captain Kidd, and Jean Lafitte. Yet there has never been any conclusive indication that those worthy buccaneers ever buried any treasure. Closer to home, we often encounter a similar circumstance with more ghastly results. Some gossip will start an idle tale that this or that person has buried his money under his house or keeps it in a jar on the pantry shelf. The rumor becomes a fact to the busybodies who embroider it with every telling. The amount of hidden wealth increases with each recountal. It becomes solid gold instead of currency. Imagination weaves ridiculous fantasy around the private life of some poor recluse who asks nothing but to be left alone. Sooner or later, the story is told in a scrupulous person, and we have another attack, or as is often the case, a murder on our hands. And in almost every instance, the criminal finds no gold. There is a very good reason for this. Even the most eccentric miser these days realizes that a bank is the safest place to keep money. You citizens could do a vastly important service and perhaps save a life if you scoff at any, refuse to believe, or repeat the next story about buried wealth that comes to your ears.
0: It is Sunday evening, May 18th, 1930. In a little ranch house in Mint Canyon, 70-year-old Albert Horton and his half-deaf, nonagenarian brother, George, are reading the Sunday papers by the light of an oil lamp.
3: Well, George, according to the papers, Hoover says prosperity is just around the corner.
4: Eh?
3: Just around the corner.
4: Oh, he's been saying that for 6 months now. There ain't been no change. Price of alfalfa still going down, and the price of food still going up.
3: Yep, but don't know what it'll all come to.
4: Well, what this country needs is William Jennings Bryan. If he'd only won the election back in 96, we wouldn't be in this mess now.
3: Now, George, know very well bimetallism wouldn't work. It just ain't good government.
4: Well, that's the trouble with you, Albert. For a young feller, you're the most set in your ways I ever did see.
3: Well, for a feller that'll be 90 next year, you talk like one of these here radicals. Now, I never could understand. Wait a minute.
4: What is it now?
3: Well, it sounds like the horses are out.
4: What in tarnation?
3: I'll go see. Where'd I put my pistol?
4: Pistol old over there on the mantel.
3: Somebody's been fooling around that corral. I'll search the pocket for the lead. Look at that.
4: What's the matter out there, Albert? Who's there? Albert! Albert, what is it?
5: Take it easy, Grandpa.
4: My stars!
5: Who are you?
1: Never mind who I am. Just get over there and sit down on that bed and you won't get hurt.
5: Oh, what's the matter? What's happened out there?
1: Just a little argument. Don't let it worry you, none.
5: You got Albert's pistol there.
1: Yeah, and one of my own. And if you start any funny business, I'll empty them both into you.
5: Why, we used to string rascals like you up to the nearest tree when I was a young man.
1: Yeah, but times have changed, Pop.
5: Well, what are you going to do with me?
1: Nothing. I'm just keeping you quiet until my pals get through.
5: Well, what are they after?
1: You ought to know. They're going to relieve you of that gold you got hidden out here.
5: Gold? We haven't got any gold here.
1: Yeah? Well, maybe you've forgotten about it, but we know different. I wonder what's keeping those guys. You should have answered. Now listen, Pop. I'm going out to see where those guys are, and don't you move out of this house, because I'll be covering the door.
5: Young whippersnapper. Giving me orders. Wait till I get my shotgun. I'll show him I'm just as good a shot as I ever was. Tell you. Get away with this. No, sorry. I can't get... What's this? Albert. Albert. Speak to me. Albert, it's your brother George. Oh, speak to me, for God's sake.
6: L.A. Sheriff's Office. Hutchinson speaking.
7: This is James Catlaw speaking. There's been a murder up here.
6: Where?
7: Up at the Horton's Ranch, 15 miles up Mint Canyon from Saugus. Old George Horton just walked down to my place and says his brother's been shot.
6: Okay, tell him to keep his shirt on. We'll be right up. Deputy Sheriff Hutchinson immediately phones Captain Bright, chief of the Sheriff's Homicide Department, at his home, who instructs him to have the substation at Newhall confirm the murder report and then notify him. In less than 10 minutes, the answer comes in from Newhall affirming the first call, and Captain Bright starts in his own car for the Horton Ranch. Arriving there in record time, he attempts to interview the badly frightened George Horton, but finding that he can get no more than vague answers to his questions, he leaves the old man and continues his investigation by himself. And by the time Hutchinson arrives with camera equipment, he has found...
8: One brass 32 shell casing, two sets of footprints leading to and from the porch, tire tracks in the soft dirt of the road.
6: With these facts in his possession, Captain Bright supervises the taking of pictures, mentally notes the position of the body, then assigns Deputies William Penfraise and Virgil Gray, who have arrived on the scene, to take over the investigation. They begin by questioning James Catlaw, who first reported the murder.
7: Well, it's just like I told the officers over the phone. Old Mr. Horton came down to the house a half scared out of his wits and said his brother had been murdered. Then I called the sheriff's office and started back up the road toward the house with Mr. Horton. And the only people we saw was Mr. and Mrs. Heinrich coming down the road.
9: Yeah, my name's Heinrich. I live about 100 yards from Horton's place. I've farmed some of his land on a share basis. But we weren't home when the shooting occurred. We were down to Newhall to the movies.
10: Did Horton have any enemies?
9: Well, there was some bad blood between him and Dayton Furnival. He was the fellow that sold the ranch to the Hortons, and they was having some argument over the details of the transaction.
10: Anybody else around here that might be called enemies of the Hortons?
9: No, not so you could say no.
10: Did he have any close friends around here?
9: Well, there's George McCoy and his wife. They live up the canyon a piece.
11: Well, yes, Albert was having some trouble with Furnival, but... Well, I don't think Furnival bore any ill will.
10: Can you think of any reason, Mr. McCoy, why Mr. Horton should have been so brutally attacked?
11: Well, of course, there was plenty of folks around here that thought the Hortons had gold buried on their ranch.
10: What's that?
11: Yeah, you see, they come down here from Tulare County, where they had a big ranch, and, well, it was legend up in those parts that the Hortons buried a lot of money on the place. Of course, nobody would have known about it if it hadn't been for that Mexican.
10: What Mexican?
11: Mexican kid that worked for them up in Tulare and came down here with them. Oh, he told folks around here all about the gold.
10: What was that Mexican's name?
11: Tony Martinez, I think it was. Oh, he don't work for them any longer, though. He got a job at the Bulldog brake lining plant out in Watts.
10: What do you know about Dayton Furnival?
11: Well, he and his brothers-in-law, a couple of fellows by the name of Ruthers, they traded ranches. They took the Hortons' place in Tulare County, and the Hortons took their place down here. Oh, it was kind of a mixed-up deal. I never could understand it.
10: Furnival still lives around here, doesn't he?
11: Yeah, he's still got a place here.
10: Oh, great. I'll go talk to Furnival, and you look at Horton's place. Look it over and see if there's any indication of hidden gold.
2: Okay, I'll meet you back then.
11: Well,
10: So you can see, Mr. Furnival, any light you can throw on this case will be of great help to us.
1: I'll be glad to be of any assistance I can.
10: First of all, what do you know about this buried gold legend about the Hortons?
1: I've heard the stories. And when my brothers-in-law took over the place up in Tulare County, they heard it up there. But I don't place much faith in it. I happen to know that the Hortons have over $200,000 safely deposited in various Los Angeles banks.
10: I understand there was bad blood between you and the Hortons.
1: Nonsense. If there was any bad blood, it was on Albert's part. He felt that we hadn't lived up to the terms of the agreement we made when we traded ranches. But I didn't dislike him. He was a nice old fella. I didn't have it in for him, if that's what you mean. Ask Walter Hewitt. He can tell you that.
10: Who's he?
1: Well, he's related to my marriage, and he's also a nephew of the Hortons.
10: When can I get in touch with him?
1: I imagine he'll be out here today. I phoned him when I heard what had happened, and he said he'd come out.
10: Well, when he gets here, I want to talk to him. Well, Gray, have you found any buried treasure?
12: Not much. I found two canvas sacks full of $20 gold pieces and an old trunk. $280 in all. You could hardly call that treasure.
10: No sign of a search being made for it.
12: No. There hasn't been anything disturbed in the house. It's very puzzling.
10: This man Furnival seems to be on the level. He tells me the Horton brothers have a couple of hundred grand in the bank.
12: I don't get it at all. They bump off the old man and never even try to look for the money.
1: I beg your pardon, Sheriff. Here's Mr. Hewitt. You said you wanted to see him when he got here.
10: Oh, yes. I've been wanting to talk to you, Mr. Hewitt.
13: Well, I want to talk to you. Who did it? That's what I want to know. Who killed my uncle?
10: Well, that's what we all want to know, Mr. Hewitt. That's what we're here for. Have you got any ideas?
13: None whatsoever.
10: What about this feud with Mr. Furnival?
13: Oh, that was some argument about the roads on this place. Nothing serious.
10: Well, just what are the details of that deal?
13: Well, my uncles were getting old, and I wanted them to be near me in Los Angeles. So I arranged a deal whereby my uncles took this ranch in exchange for their ranch in Tulare County, plus a $25,000 mortgage on the place. My uncles had threatened to foreclose the mortgage on Furnival and his brothers-in-law because they were having a disagreement about the roads.
10: Sufficient motive for murder, Mr. Hewitt?
13: Ridiculous. The disagreement wasn't that serious.
6: The officers, working slowly and meticulously week after week, are unable to discover any evidence to strengthen the tenuous theory that the involved land deal might have been the reason for the murder. However, developments cause actual accusations to be made from another source. When, after George Horton, weakened by the shock of his brother's death, follows him to eternity. Walter Hewitt and his sister are named the sole beneficiaries of the Horton's fortune. Disgruntled heirs, cut off without a penny, actually charge a conspiracy to murder. But before this nasty mess has progressed to an embarrassing degree, a new twist enters the case when, on a day in early September, Deputy Sheriff Gray receives a telephone call.
14: Let me speak to Gray.
12: This is him speaking.
14: Listen, Virgil. This is Kaltoff down in Long Beach.
12: Yeah?
14: Listen, I just fell across something that looks like a lead on that Mint Canyon murder.
12: Yeah, what is it? We certainly need a lead on that job. We've been working on it for 3 months, and we haven't gotten any further than the mudslinging of the heirs to the Horton estate.
14: Well, you come down here and talk to Mrs. Eva Stone at 2020 Atlantic Avenue. She's got a story that you'll be interested in.
15: Well, gentlemen, it isn't a very nice thing to discuss. It makes me very unhappy, but I think it's for the best.
12: I'm sure it is, Mrs. Stone, and now suppose you discuss it.
15: Very well. I suppose I'd better begin at the beginning.
10: That's the customary way.
15: Well, you see, I have two daughters, one 16 and the other 14. And you gentlemen can't know what a task it is for a widow woman to bring up two growing girls nowadays.
12: Undoubtedly.
10: But what have your daughters to do with that murder?
15: I'm coming to that. My oldest daughter, Ella, recently fell for a no-good oil driller by the name of Lloyd Dye. I tried to break up the thing, and I tried to reason with Ella. But you know how girls are nowadays, or do you?
12: Yes, Mrs. Stone, I do.
15: Well, I looked up this young man, and I found that he had been sent to the Ione Reform School some time ago on some sort of a dirty charge. Well, I just don't let myself think about such things. But who knows with such a person whether my daughter might be next? Well, he wouldn't let her alone, so I decided to get the goods on him and get him out of town for good.
10: And did you?
15: Did I? Wait till you hear. I checked up on him and found that at the time he was making love to my daughter, he was parking on dark roads with young Mildred Root, who lives over on Balboa Street. I did a little detective work myself, and I found that he had confessed to Mildred that he had killed that old rancher up in Mint Canyon last May.
12: Are you sure about that?
15: Positive. You don't have to take my word for it. Go ask Mildred.
10: That's just what we're going to do.
16: Yes?
10: Miss Root?
16: Yes?
10: We'd like to talk to you for a few moments.
16: Well, what about?
10: We're from the sheriff's office.
16: Oh.
10: May we come in?
16: Well, I don't know. My mother isn't here right now.
10: We want to talk to you, not your mother. And we've got to talk to you right away.
16: Oh, very well. I suppose you can come in.
10: Yeah, thank you. May I introduce myself? I am Deputy Penrose, and this is Deputy Gray.
16: How do you do? Won't you sit down?
10: Thank you.
16: Well, what is it you wanted to talk to me about?
10: Well, we'll come to the point. Do you know Lloyd Dye?
16: Well, no. I don't think... Well, that is...
12: We know that you do.
16: All right. Yes, I know him.
10: And he confessed to you that he killed that rancher up in Mince Canyon last May.
16: No. No, I don't know anything about that.
12: Oh, come now, Miss Ruth. Please, the truth.
16: Oh, I don't want to get in trouble. I'm a good girl. I don't want to get in a jam.
12: You won't get in any jam, Miss Root, but you've got to help us.
10: Yes, tell us about it, Miss Root.
16: Well, he came down here on May 19th.
12: That'd be the day after the murder, Penn.
10: Yes. Go ahead, Miss Root.
16: Well, there isn't anything much to tell. He said he was shot and he was afraid that he was going to die. And then he told me that he'd killed the old man and that he disposed of all the evidence and the police would never get him.
10: Why didn't you report this to the police, Miss Root?
16: Oh, well, I thought he was bluffing. I thought he was trying to impress me.
12: Where does Dye live?
16: Well, do I have to tell you that?
12: You'll save us time if you do. We'll find out anyway.
16: Well, he lives in a hotel over on Pacific Avenue at number 2632.
17: Yes, gentlemen, what can I do for you?
12: We're looking for Lloyd Dye. He live here?
17: Dye? Yes, he's got a room here.
10: Is he in now?
17: No, he isn't.
12: When do you expect him?
17: Oh, he usually comes in around 5 o'clock.
12: What number's his room?
17: 110.
12: Let's have the key.
17: Well, I can't do that.
12: We're from the sheriff's office, buddy. Hand over the key and don't tip him off when he comes in.
10: First thing to do is to see if we can find that gun.
12: Right. You look through that bureau and I'll see what's in this clothes button.
10: Never mind, Gray. Here it is.
12: Oh, let's see.
10: Look, 32. I'll bet a dollar this is the gun that killed Albert Horton.
12: What a break, boy. This...
10: Quiet. Somebody's coming down the hall.
12: Here's our boy.

0: Airs with the photograph of the tire prints at the scene of the crime. Returns to headquarters.
1: Well, Gray, the tire on Dye's car, check with our pictures.
2: Good.
1: Three of them are still on the wheels, the fourth is on the spare.
2: And the gun we found in his room is the same one that shot Albert Horton. Furthermore, I had the doctor examine him. He's got a scar from a bullet wound in the abdomen. I questioned him about it, and he claims he was shot by some dame's husband down in Long Beach as he was crawling out the bedroom window.
1: Modest lad, isn't he?
2: Yeah, he'll talk about anything but the Horton mess. Absolutely denies it.
1: But he thinks he's big stuff for the women, eh?
2: I should say he does.
1: Then he's done a lot of boasting to them.
2: I don't follow you.
1: He shot off his face to Mildred Root. He's told her more than she'll admit.
2: So, if we can't make him talk, we'll make her talk. Is that it?
1: Exactly. Come on. Now, listen, Miss Root, you've got to help us.
3: Oh, why can't you let me alone? You've got him in jail. What else do you want?
1: We want to know everything he told you.
3: It's bad enough that I had him put in jail. What will he think of me?
1: We told you we'd keep you out of this. He doesn't even suspect that you put the finger on
2: him. We're protecting you. Why can't you play ball with us?
3: Oh, all right. What else do you want?
1: Who was with him out at the Horton Ranch?
3: Well, he told me that he went out there with Gordon Gause and some Mexican fellow.
2: Gordon Gause. How do you spell that? G-A-U-S-S?
3: Well, I guess so.
2: What was the Mexican's name?
3: I don't know.
2: Sure you don't know?
3: I'm telling you the truth. I don't know his name.
1: All right, now, don't get excited, Miss Root. Just go ahead with your story.
3: Well, that's about all I know. Lloyd told me that they went out there because they'd heard that the Hortons kept a lot of gold hidden out there.
2: Where's this Gause live?
3: I don't know.
1: Does he drive a car?
3: Well, yes, I think so.
1: What kind?
3: Well, last I heard, he had a yellow Ford.
4: Calling all cars. Attention all cars. Attention all Los Angeles County Sheriff's cars. All Long Beach cars. Be on the lookout for a yellow Ford Roadster. License number 7 Victor 348. 7 Victor 348. Arrest the occupant of this car and notify Long Beach Sheriff's substation. That's all.
5: Pull over, buddy.
6: What's the matter? I ain't done nothing.
5: What's your hurry? You look like you're going on a trip, all that baggage back there.
6: Well, yeah, I'm going down to the Imperial Valley.
5: You were going to the Imperial Valley.
6: Well, what's the charge? I was only driving 25 and I stopped back there for that light.
5: I don't know anything, buddy. I got orders to pick you up. That's all I know. For further information, you'll have to ask the sheriff's office.
6: I don't know what you're talking about, I tell you. He didn't have nothing to do with no murder. Well, I've never even been to Mint Canyon.
1: No use, Gause. We knew you were there. You drove up to Horton's ranch with Lloyd Dye and a Mexican fellow in Dye's Pontiac sedan. One of you shot and killed Horton. Probably it was Dye. The other, probably you, held up the other Horton brother, the old man, for several minutes. Now let's have the straight of it.
6: I tell you, I'm innocent.
2: Where were you the night of May 18th?
6: Well, how should I know?
2: Don't think now. It was a Sunday night.
6: Well, if it was a Sunday night, I was in bed by 10 o'clock.
2: How come you're so sure about that, huh?
6: Well, because I had to be up at 6 in the morning to get to work.
2: Where do you work?
6: Out at the Bulldog Brake Line Implant in Watts.
2: Who was that Mexican that was with you that night?
6: I don't know no Mexican. I've never known no Mexican.
1: Hey, wait a minute, Gray. I know who that Mexican is now.
2: Who?
1: Tony Martinez, the boy who used to work for the Hortons.
2: How do you know?
1: You remember? When we were questioning the relatives of Horton, they said that Martinez had quit to go to work for the Bulldog Brake Lining Plant in Watts. Sure, that's the bird.
2: How about it, Gause? Was the Mexican Tony Martinez?
6: I never knew no Mexican.
7: Inquiry at the Bulldog Brake Lining Plant reveals the fact that Martinez left his job the day after Dye's arrest. The Border Patrol is notified, but fails to produce the missing Martinez. The two deputies center their questioning on Gause, the weaker of their two prisoners. Day follows day of grueling questioning. And then, finally...
6: All right, I'll come clean. I don't see what you got on me anyway. I didn't shoot the old man. You can't pin murder on me. We went up there all right. All three of us. Dye, Martinez, and me.
1: And what happened?
6: Well, let me tell this my own way, and it'll be the truth, every bit of it.
2: Okay, start talking.
6: I met Martinez a year ago over at the Bulldog plant. As soon as we got to know each other, he told me about the ranch where he used to work and how the old men that owned it kept a flock of gold money hidden out there. He wanted me to help him rob them. I put him off for months. I've never been mixed up in no beefs, and I didn't like the idea. Finally, he persuaded me to go up there and look the place over. I did. And a little while later, I introduced Martinez to Dye, and Martinez suggested we cut Dye in on the deal.

0: told him about it, and he liked the idea. Then that Sunday in May, I run into him in Long Beach, and he suggested we pull the job that night. I was scared, but he insisted. So we picked up Martinez over in Downey and drove out to the canyon. When we got there, it was late in the evening, and Martinez let the horses out so as the old men would come out of the house. We were going to hold them outside the house while Martinez went through the place to find the gold. We didn't plan no murder, but only one of them come out and die jumped him while I run inside and held the other one up. I didn't hear nothing from outside, so I went out and die and Martinez had scrammed. I had to hitchhike back to Long Beach. The whole thing was a mess, and I didn't have nothing to do with the shooting.
1: When this confession is typed out, will you sign it?
0: Yeah.
1: This confession has been given without any force or intimidation being used on you?
0: None that I know of.
2: Armed with Gauss's signed confession, the officers interview Dye, who, after carefully reading the document, comes clean.
3: We didn't mean to bump off nobody. I was wrestling with the old guy on the porch, and he pulled out his gat and shot me in the middle. Well, I started to run. He fired a second shot at me, so I turned around and I let him have it.
4: It is the opinion of this court that insufficient evidence of guilt has been presented in your case, Gordon Gauss, and therefore you are acquitted of the charge of murder. However, there is no question of a doubt that you, Lloyd Dye, are indeed guilty of second-degree murder, and the court hereby sentences you to serve a term of from 7 years to life in the state penitentiary.
2: But Dye's attorney appeals his case to the Supreme Court, which grants him a new trial. And the result of that trial is one of the strangest ironies in California legal history. The day at last arrives when the judge delivers his verdict.
5: In the opinion of this court, there can be no question of the guilt of the defendant Lloyd Dye of the crime of murder. In this case, a useless, brutal murder of an old man. This court cannot see the justification of leniency shown in the defendant's previous trial, and cannot be swayed in the interests of the defendant in consideration of his voluntary confession. In the opinion of this court, only one verdict is possible, and this is guilty of murder in the first degree. And the court hereby sentences the defendant to Folsom Penitentiary for the rest of his natural life.
6: Had Dye been satisfied with the first court's verdict, he would have been freed under the parole system in a few years. But as it is, he must live and die in Folsom Penitentiary. Our men kept constantly after the missing member of the murder trio, Tony Martinez, and having located him in Mexico, tried to lure him across the line at Calexico. But he was too wily and escaped the Mexican police waiting there for him. However, it's only a matter of time until he, too, is brought to trial for his participation in the plot to rob the Horton brothers.
7: Thank you, Sheriff Mr. Dews.
2: Remember when you were a youngster how you wanted to be a policeman? Or perhaps you wanted to be a detective and solve crimes? Rio Grande has made it possible for thousands of boys and girls to achieve this ambition. These youngsters belong to Rio Grande's Junior Police Department. All wear a metal police badge. Nearly all have handcuffs, microscopes, fingerprint outfits, or some of the other 14 articles in Rio Grande's junior detective outfit. And they got these valuable gifts through the generosity of motorists like yourself who use Rio Grande cracked gasoline. You can outfit your own children or some neighborhood youngster with a 14-piece detective outfit at absolutely no cost to yourself. Just drive into any Rio Grande cracked gasoline station and ask. Get a free copy of the Calling All Cars News and read all about it. You've got to buy some motor oil this week, and if you seriously want the best oil for your car, you'll ask your Rio Grande dealer about Sinclair motor oils. 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
2: Thursday,
1: August 27th, 1936, 90 years ago today. Its title, All That Glitters. Here's an episode of This Is Your FBI. This episode originally aired
2: Friday,
1: August 25th, 1950, titled Black Market Hijacking.
3: 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This Is Your FBI, the official broadcast from the files of the Federal Bureau of Investigation. Presented, transcribed as a public service by the Equitable Life Assurance Society of the United States and the Equitable Society's representative in your community. Again and again, regular listeners to this Equitable Society program write in and say nice things about our commercial messages. They say that our Equitable commercials are packed with helpful and useful information, presented in a sincere and reasonable way. You'll find tonight's middle commercial a perfect example of this. It deals with college education, shows why it's such a good investment for your children, then outlines a simple, painless way to pay for those 4 years in college. If you have ambitions for your children, you'll welcome this information from the Equitable Society coming in about 14 minutes. Tonight's FBI file, The Black Market Hijacking.

0: 5 years ago, there was great joy throughout this nation, for peace at long last had returned. Americans who had given of their youth were getting ready to start the long voyage home, the long trek back to civilian life, back to a way of life they had fought to protect. Painters in every city were busy writing the words "Welcome Home" on smokestacks, storage tanks, and every other available space. From coast to coast, the face of America was being lifted. For here was a nation getting ready to enjoy an era of peace. And now, only 5 short years later, there are young men in this nation receiving letters which start, "Welcome, you have been chosen," and go on from there. Letters from their draft boards. Factories which had just about gotten themselves switched from war work to civilian production are undergoing reconversion once more. And the morning paper is again alive with words America had almost forgotten. Words like General Pershing Tank, Bazooka Gun, and P-80 Shooting Star. There are other words, too, making their reappearance. Unpleasant words that bring back unpleasant thoughts. Rationing, price controls, hoarding. A man who spent the last 5 years asleep could wake and follow any conversation, could pick it up where he had dozed off. As yet, there are no black markets, but there are gray ones, because a few selfish people have caused a temporary shortage by purchasing beyond their possible needs. For that reason, the Federal Bureau of Investigation has chosen for dramatization this evening a case which took place in World War II. Maybe you will remember it. Tonight's file opens late one night in 1943. Two men ride a small boat across the river, one at the wheel, the other peering through the thick fog.
1: You see anything, Leo?
2: No, not yet.
1: We ought to be getting close.
2: Let's move.
1: Nah, not the way that barge is anchored.
2: Hey, Fred, next time let's hijack a truck, huh?
1: You think we'd score this good in a truck?
2: No, but it'd be easier work.
1: What's tough about this, Jeff?
2: I don't like this foggy air. Murder on my sinus.
1: Leo, a barge load of coffee will cure anything. Wait a minute.
2: Huh?
1: I think so. Yeah. Yeah, see those lights?
2: Uh-huh.
1: Better get up that front line.
2: Okay.
1: Uh-huh. That's the barge, all right.
2: Hey, Fred.
1: Yeah?
2: What do we do with a barge load of coffee?
1: What do you think we do with it? We sell it.
2: I know that. But it's a lot to get rid of.
1: Leo, people are short of coffee. It'll be a cinch to get rid of. Just think, kid. Helping people out when they ain't got something, we'll be helping the war effort.
0: Following morning at the FBI field office in a nearby city, Special Agent Jim Taylor approaches the desk of Agent Elliot Warren.
3: Welcome back to the office, Elliot.
4: Thanks, Jim.
5: You chased that young man all the way across the continent, didn't you?
4: Just about.
5: Well, I think you can settle down for a while. We've been put on one that has a local angle. Theft of government property. A barge load of coffee belonging to the Army was hijacked last night down the river at Auburn.
4: There shouldn't be too much trouble locating a stolen barge.
5: Well, the barge wasn't taken. The hijackers knocked out the watchman and ferried the bags of coffee ashore in a launch.
4: You interviewed the watchman yet?
5: No, the Auburn police have. Said he'd been assaulted by two men. He couldn't describe them, though. The fog was too thick.
4: They must have come aboard in a boat.
5: Well, he couldn't describe that either. But the police covered the shore this morning. They found a spot where a launch had been run in a number of times, and there were two sets of tire tracks on the beach, made by trucks.
4: Did they lead any place from the beach?
5: No. Hey, you ready to start working on this?
4: Well, I've got just about one more hour's work on this report.
5: Okay. I'll run down to Auburn and interview that watchman.

0: Leo. Leo.
1: Okay, okay.
0: Where you been?
1: Out talking to the hat check girl. Figured as long as the floor show was still on,
0: it's just Andy. Well, stick around. Sally will be free.
1: All right.
2: All right, folks. That's the end of the show. Now, everybody dance.
1: Sally, know we're here?
0: Yeah. Here she comes. Hello, Sally.
1: Hi, Sally.
3: Don't get up. Makes me feel like a lady.
1: Yeah.
0: Business okay?
3: Oh, I got no complaints.
1: How about our business?
3: Huh?
1: Did you dig a customer? You know, a customer for the coffee.
3: Now, let's not mention the product. I got a prospect, a real live one.
0: Who is he?
3: Well, now, Fred, let's get the commission angle straightened out first.
0: I already told you. You get 10% off the top.
3: Honey prices have jumped since then. There's a war on, you know.
0: All right, how much now?
3: A full share, 1/3.
1: Why don't you take it all?
3: Huh, honey, that wouldn't be fair.
0: Suppose we say no.
3: My customer goes back in the deep freeze.
0: What's the matter with you? Don't you make enough in this joint to keep you happy?
3: Honey, boy, I've learned to lay it away while I'm hot. Now, what do you say?
0: Okay, you get 1/3.
3: Swell.
0: Who's the guy?
3: His name is Kent.
1: I don't know any fence named Kent.
3: This man is a legitimate citizen.
0: Well, what does he want with our product?
3: Well, you see, he likes to wave the flag during the daytime, but at night he's in business for himself.
0: All right, how much will he go for?
3: You can settle that with him. He's over there at the corner table.
1: That guy in the blue suit?
3: Mm-hmm. Grab your drinks and come on over.
1: Okay. Right.
3: Here. Pardon us. Excuse me, sweetheart.
1: These smoke-filled joints really fracture my sinus, Fred.
3: Hi, Mr. Kent.
1: Oh, hello there.
3: These are the boys I was telling you about. Fred Sanford, Leo Dixon, meet Mr. Kent.
0: How do you do, Mr. Kent?
1: Hi.
0: Will you sit down?
1: Good.
0: Yeah. Go ahead, Sally.
3: No, you three work it out. I gotta make some character with the umpchies. See y'all later, huh?
0: Yeah.
1: Sure.
4: Well, I see you have drinks, gentlemen.
0: Yeah.
4: I suppose we might as well get right down to business.
0: Okay.
4: Miss Sally has told me about the property you have for sale. I'd like to make you an offer for it.
1: How much?
4: I'll give you 25 cents a pound.
0: Oh, it's worth more than that.
4: Not to me. That's a flat offer. And I'd like to add that I can't consider closing the deal until I've examined the merchandise.
0: Well, you can see it any time you want.
4: Where?
0: I got it stashed in a warehouse at 1st and Broadway. A fellow named Woody runs the place. Just go there and tell him I sent you.
4: All right, I'll go there tomorrow.
0: Okay. And let's meet back here tomorrow night.
5: Elliot, we got a break on that stolen coffee.
6: From the watchman?
5: No, from the Auburn police. They found the launch that was used by the thieves. There was a broken bag on deck, and the stenciling on the bag matched with the coffee that was hijacked.
6: Did you examine the launch, Jim?
5: Yeah, and I think I came up with a lead.
6: What's that?
5: Well, there was an old jacket in the cabin. It was obviously worn by one of the hijackers when he carried the coffee. I went through the pockets. I found a book of matches from a local restaurant, ticket stub from a downtown movie, and a rain check from our ballpark.
6: That should make the thieves come from around here.
5: Well, I'd say so. You can't have that much coffee in your living room.
6: Hardly.
5: Well, they're probably using a local warehouse, so let's get out the list and start checking them.

0: Lloyd.
1: That's all right. Can't show you?
0: Yeah, he's in my office. Come on back.
1: Did he get over to see the coffee?
0: Ixnay on the offie case.
1: Okay. Did he see the product?
0: I don't know. Go ahead, boy.
1: All right. Yeah, thanks. Hi, Mr. Kent. Good evening, gentlemen.
0: Sit down, fellas.
2: Thank you.
1: Okay. Well, Mr. Kent, did you get to see the stuff?
2: Yes, I went over this afternoon.
1: How'd it look to you?
2: Fine.
3: All right, let's start talking dough again. I might as well tell you for openers, we're not interested in that 25 cents a pound.
2: To tell you the truth, gentlemen, I'm not either.
1: Now you're talking.
2: I have a newspaper clipping here someplace. Oh, yes, here we are. I think we should discuss it before we make any further mention of money.
0: What is this?
2: A story in this evening's paper. It has to do with coffee belonging to the U.S. Army that was stolen night before last. Now, by a strange coincidence, gentlemen, that's what you're trying to sell to me.
3: So?
2: So, I can't help putting two and two together.
0: Look, Mr. Kent, you didn't think the boys just grew that coffee, did you?
2: I certainly didn't think it was stolen. That puts an entirely different light on the deal.
1: You mean you're backing out?
2: No. I'm reducing my offer to 5 cents a pound.
0: Mr. Kent, you're not a businessman. You're a comedian.
3: Look, let's break this up. We got no deal.
2: Just a minute. I'd like to call your attention to something first. The coffee is stolen. I know that it's stolen, and I know where it's being kept. And I regret to say that if you don't accept my offer, I'll have to notify the police. It would be my duty as a citizen. What's your answer?
1: I'll give you an answer.
3: Hold it, Leo.
1: What for?
3: The guy's got us over a barrel.
1: All right, so let me fix that.
3: Sit down. Nothing we can do. Let's take his offer.
0: Are you kidding?
3: No. When do you want to pay, Mr. Ken?
2: Come to my office tomorrow morning. I'll give you the cash.
3: Okay.
2: I'm sorry to have had to use this sort of pressure.
0: Get out of here.
2: Very well.
1: Fred, why didn't you let me cool him?
3: Because it wouldn't have done any good.
0: Well, you didn't do any good this way either.
3: Don't be so sure. Come on, Leo, we got some work to do.

0: Special Agent Warren speaking.
1: Jim Taylor, Elliot.
0: Oh, where are you?
1: Down at the City Hall, Department of Buildings.
0: What's doing down there?
1: One of the warehouses I checked this morning was a place called Woody's on Broadway.
0: Uh-huh.
1: Had one very unusual feature. The inside dimensions were only half the size of the outside.
0: Oh?
1: I checked the building plans, and they confirmed my suspicions.
0: Well, did you see anything that looked like a breakaway wall?
1: No, not a trace, but there's an alley running through from Broadway to the market. On one side of the warehouse is on the alley, and I think that's where the fake wall might be.
0: Huh?
1: Elliot, secure a search warrant and meet me there as soon as you can.

0: shine your flash. See if there's anything here.
1: Right.
0: That's it. Hey, it feels like a catch. Yeah.
1: Door's open, Jim.
0: Mm-hmm. Well, let's go in. Hey, look over there.
1: Hmm?
0: All those bags stacked in the corner.
1: Uh-huh.
0: Shine your flash along here, will you?
1: Right.
0: That's it. Hold it. Some stenciling on one of the bags. Product of Brazil, age 38. This is the coffee, Elliot. That stencil was on the bag that we found on the boat.
1: Good.
0: I get my knife out. We'll make sure.
1: If it's the coffee we're looking for, it should be all here, Jim. There's plenty of it.
0: Yeah. Hey.
1: What?
0: Look. This isn't coffee, Elliot. It's gravel.
1: What?
0: Just plain gravel. Get behind the bags. Got your gun ready?
2: Hold it.
1: Don't reach, you're covered.
3: Are you trying to steal my coffee?
0: Are you sure it belongs to you?
3: Why, of course it does.
0: Well, then you're the one we're looking for.
3: What do you mean?
0: We're special agents of the FBI. You better come along with us.

0: We will return in just a minute to tonight's exciting case from the official files of the FBI. Now a special message from the Equitable Life Assurance Society to fathers and mothers of young children. We're going to ask you to look ahead 10 or 15 years to the day when that youngster of yours says...
1: Well, just think, Dad. 1 week more and I'll be a college freshman. Oh, boy, I can't wait.
0: Your boy or girl will have three good reasons for looking forward to college. First, because college men and women earn more money.
1: Dad, our high school principal said that college grads earn $72,000 more during their working years than the men who went right to work after high school. Isn't that something?
0: Second, college men land the bigger jobs.
1: He said if you take 16 men who are being paid $10,000 a year or more, 15 of them, 15 out of 16, have college degrees.
0: Third, college men get more out of life. They know what's what in art, music, and good books. Their background of culture makes them sought after by important people. So, father and mother, don't leave your family's education to luck. Make it sure with an Equitable Education Fund.
2: An Equitable Education Fund? What's that?
0: It's the painless way to pay for your children's college education. In this Equitable Society plan, you start when your children are young. Then each year, you pay a sum of money that doesn't hurt, an amount that scarcely makes a dent in your budget. When your youngster's ready for college, the money's all ready for him.
2: Well, that's spreading the cost of education over 10 or 15 years instead of taking a beating in four.
0: Right. Now, suppose the father dies or becomes totally disabled. Then no more payments are necessary. The fund becomes fully established. When the youngster is ready for college, he gets the same education as if his dad had lived. So, don't delay a day longer. Let your Equitable Society representative show you how little it costs to start an Equitable Education Fund. 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
2: That's EQUITABLE.
0: The Equitable Life Assurance Society of the United States. And now back to the FBI file, The Black Market Hijacking.

0: The man in tonight's case from the files of the Federal Bureau of Investigation, whom we have called Mr. Kent, was not alone in his greed during the days and years of the last war. There were many like him, far too many. Nor did they crop up for the first time during the 1940s. They have been with us in every period of national scarcity. Whether it was coffee and butter or whiskey and gin, for make no mistake, the black market operator in wartime is as great a criminal as any hoodlum or racketeer was during Prohibition. But because we have always had them with us does not mean we must have them in our midst again during this period. History doesn't have to repeat itself that faithfully. However, it should be remembered that neither your FBI nor any other law enforcement agency is going to keep America free of these men, for that is beyond their power. Only one group can see to it that no black market exists in this nation during the days to come. That group is composed of you, the decent people of the country. We in America are blessed with the greatest production machinery in the world, a machine which supplied the Allied armies in a global war and also maintained a civilian economy. Having shown the physical prowess that won the last war, let's this time supply the moral might to put the operators of every black market where they belong, out of business. It can be done. Tonight's file continues in a room at the local FBI field office where Special Agent Warren is questioning Mr. Kent.
1: And you don't think it's at all strange that in addition to your coffee, we recovered loot from other robberies in the same warehouse?
2: I told you how I happened to use that particular location to store my coffee.
1: Mm-hmm. You picked it out of the classified directory.
3: Well, it didn't take very long to check those things, Mr. Kent told us.
2: Then may I leave now?
3: Not quite, Mr. Kent. Parts of your story don't exactly jibe with the facts.
2: For example?
3: Well, for example, you said you went to the bank yesterday and got $2,500, which you used to pay for the coffee.
2: That's right.
3: Your bank statement shows no withdrawal of that amount on any day.
2: Banks make mistakes, you know.
3: You also said you met this man who owned the coffee yesterday at Jones Chop House.
2: I suppose there is no such place?
3: Oh, I found it all right, but I learned they were closed all day yesterday because of a death in the Jones family.
2: Well, maybe I met him somewhere else. I'm not guilty simply because I don't remember the name of a restaurant.
3: You also told us you had no idea that the coffee was stolen.
2: That's true.
3: I found this clipping in the glove compartment of your car. Tell us about the theft of coffee belonging to the United States Army. What made you so interested in that particular story?
2: I never saw anything in any paper about that. You're making that up about my car.
3: No, I'm not. We don't plant evidence, Mr. Kent. We find it. Now, you're an intelligent man, but you told us about a withdrawal from your bank, and it wasn't true. You said you met the owner of the coffee at Jones Chop House, and that wasn't true. You said you had no idea the coffee was stolen, and we find a clipping about the theft in your car. Mr. Kent, do you really think any jury's going to believe that? How about telling us the truth?
2: Very well. A woman I know owns the 800 Club.
1: Sally Kimball?
2: That's right.
3: You know her, Elliot?
1: We've had complaints about servicemen being robbed in her place. Never been able to prove anything, though.
3: Go on, please, Mr. Kent.
2: She put me in contact with the men who stole the coffee. There were two of them. After I examined it, I paid them. Then they must have substituted the gravel you found. The
3: names of those men, please?
2: I don't remember.
3: Would you recognize them if you saw their pictures?
2: I should.
3: Elliot, suppose you take Mr. Kent to police headquarters and let him go through their gallery.
1: Huh? Okay, Jim. Where are you going?
3: Over and have a talk with Sally Kimball.
4: Just a minute. Hi, Sally. Come on in.
5: Did you collect from Kent?
4: Yeah.
5: And why didn't you bring my check over to the club?
4: Because I came right back here and went to bed.
5: Big action last night?
4: Oh, that's what you call emptying coffee and putting in gravel.
5: Took all night, huh?
4: With a dozen guys helping.
5: Where you got the load now?
4: In the trucks. Leo's out looking for a new stash. Yeah. As you cut, baby.
5: Thanks.
4: We hit the road tonight heading north.
5: Maybe I can locate a customer up there.
4: No, thanks. I'm done with them giant legits.
5: How about a fence?
4: Fine one, you're in.
5: I'll have Leo contact me when he gets the trucks put away.
4: You'll be at the club?
5: Yeah. I got auditions. I'll be there all afternoon.

0: Miss Kimball.
1: Hold it, Doc. I'm trying to watch this act.
0: I'd like to talk to you, if I may. I'm a special agent of the FBI. Here are my credentials.
1: Oh? What do you want?
0: Some information.
1: For instance?
0: The names of those two men you introduced to William Kent.
1: To who?
0: William Kent. They sold him some stolen coffee, then they switched the coffee to gravel.
1: Well, if you find him, send him to me. I can use a good magic act.
2: Hey, Sally.
1: Go away, Leo.
2: Well, I just wanted to tell you.
1: I don't need any.
2: We're using Floyd's garage.
1: You hear me? I said blow.
2: Okay.
1: Now, what were we talking about?
0: A man named William Kent says he knows you. Here's his picture. Do you recognize him?
1: Yeah, I know him. He got loaded in here one night last week and wouldn't pay his tab, and we threw him out. What did he do? Try to get even by telling you I stole some coffee?
0: No, not exactly.
1: All right, honey, let's see your next routine.
0: Miss Kimball, I wonder if you'd mind coming up to our office.
1: Well, I'm auditioning acts for a new show.
0: How about later on?
1: I'll be busy all day. Any objections?
0: No, I guess not.
1: Thanks. Now prove you're a G-man. Find an exit. I gotta go back to work.
0: Well, that trip wasn't necessary, Elliot.
3: What happened?
0: I talked to the Kimball woman. She denies everything.
3: Yeah, naturally.
0: Unfortunately, we don't have any evidence to make an arrest.
3: Kent picked out some pictures down at the gallery.
0: No? You make positive identification?
3: Yeah. The names of the men are Fred Sanford and Leo Dixon.
0: Mm-hmm.
3: This is Sanford's picture.
0: Mm-hmm.
3: And this one is Leo Dixon.
0: Hey, I just saw him.
3: Huh? Where?
0: At the 800 Club. He came in while I was interviewing Sally Kimball.
3: Hey.
0: Come on, Elliot. We've still got a chance to locate that coffee.

0: Fred? Fred?
1: Yeah.
0: Sally's on the phone.
2: What does she want?
0: She wouldn't tell me.
2: Close the door, Liam.
0: Okay.
2: Hello, Sally.
3: Fred, I can't meet you.
2: Why not?
3: John Law was in to see me.
2: Huh? Any trouble?
3: No, I brushed him. Look, I got a customer for the stuff.
2: Who?
3: Joe Green, 350 North Main, Centerville. He's waiting for you.
2: 350 North Main. I got it.
3: Just be sure you wire my commission.
2: Yeah, I will. Look, we better get started, Sally. See you when we hit town again.
3: Okay, bye.
2: Come on, Leo.
0: We taking off right now?
2: Yeah.
4: There they are, Ellie.
5: Hold it, both of you.
4: Huh? Oh, you don't. Let go. You're not taking me.
5: Now, get up. Let's have a look at those trucks.
6: Fred Sanford, Leo Dixon, Sally Kimball, and William Kent were tried, convicted, and sentenced to serve 8-year terms in a federal penitentiary for theft of government property. Special Agent Taylor remembered Leo Dixon telling Sally Kimball about using Floyd's garage. When inspection of the telephone directory revealed no such listing, Agents Taylor and Warren obtained a roster of owners of every garage in the city. Each owner whose first name was Floyd was checked against their files. Upon investigating Floyd Perry, they discovered he had a lengthy criminal record. For that reason, they drove immediately to his garage with the results you have just witnessed. But as you probably well remember, the arrests in this case of a comparative handful of criminals did not wipe out the black markets in 1943. Nothing wiped them out, because too many people in this nation were steady customers of those places where, for a little extra, a rationed item was produced from under the counter. It is now too late to rectify those mistakes, but with the nation currently engaged in a battle which may yet become a full-scale defense of our way of life, let us make sure of one thing. As a people, we must resolve not to make the same mistake again. Let's show the world what we in this country already know. The average American, given the facts, will prove that among his possessions, he numbers the qualities of integrity and self-sacrifice.

0: Now one last word to fathers and mothers. Of all the things you can do for your children, there's no greater proof of your love for them than an equitable education fund. They'll be grateful for it as long as they live. Your boy or girl may only say a few words like,
1: "Thanks, Mom. Thank you, Dad."
0: But you know from the look in his eye and the ring in his voice that he'll never forget your foresight in starting an equitable education fund. Right now, make that wise resolution to see your equitable representative soon.
2: Next week, we will dramatize another case from the files of the Federal Bureau of Investigation. An unusual and colorful recount of crime in the Far West. Its subject, armed robbery. Its title, The Musical Stick-Up.
0: The incidents used in tonight's Equitable Life Assurance Society's broadcast are adapted from the files of the Federal Bureau of Investigation. However, all names used are fictitious, and any similarity thereof to the names of persons living or dead is accidental. Tonight, the music was composed and conducted by Frederick Steiner. The author was Jerry D. Lewis. Your narrator was William Woodson, and Special Agent Taylor was played by Stacey Harris. Others in the cast were Parley Bear, Anthony Barrett, Isabel Jewell, Tom Tully, and Carlton Young. This Is Your FBI is a Jerry Devine production. This is Larry Keating speaking for the Equitable Life Assurance Society of the United States and the Equitable Society's representative in your community, and inviting you to tune in again next week at this same time when the Equitable Life Assurance Society will bring you another thrilling transcribed story from the files of the Federal Bureau of Investigation. The Musical Stick-Up on This Is Your FBI. Stay tuned for the adventures of the Thin Man. 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
4: Bold Venture. 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

0: Once again, the magic names of Humphrey Bogart and Lauren Bacall bring you Bold Venture and a tale of mystery and intrigue.
1: Sailor, let go of the wheel for a minute.
2: Why?
1: So you can pinch me.
2: What else could a girl ask for? Happy, Slate?
1: Ah, when I die, this is the way I want to live.
2: Yeah. The two of us on your boat, sailing the Caribbean Sea. The southern wind kissing your cheek. Me pinching you.
1: Who's talking about that?
2: There's something else to talk about?
1: Yeah. Fish.
2: Okay. What'll we discuss? Guppies or flounders?
1: Ah, look at him, sailor. Did you ever in your life see a beauty like that? That marlin, what a beauty. What a fight he gave me. Must weigh 300 pounds.
2: 300 pounds? How come I can lift him? And with one hand?
1: What do I know about the talents of weightlifters? I tell you, that marlin... Hey.
2: See what happens when you talk like that? Even boat motors can't take it. They start to die.
1: Well, I don't understand it. She's been running like a dream. Here, grab the wheel, sailor. I'll take a look.
2: What's wrong, Slade?
3: Sounds like dirt in the fuel line. Choke it, sailor. Give it the choke.
2: Think you can nurse it along till we get back to Havana?
3: No, I'll have to clean it out.
2: Maybe we can get some help.
3: Sure, we just dip a chubby little hand into the sea and bring up a mermaid mechanic.
2: We could do that. Or we could hail that catch drifting off our port bow in the cove there.
3: What?
2: I can make out her name. Golden Swan. What do you say, Slate? Shall I hail her?
3: In between chokes, sailor. Who knows? She might lay an egg with a clean fuel line in it.
2: Ahoy! Golden Swan, ahoy! Ahoy! You try, Slate. My siren call isn't doing anything to them.
3: Roll up the cuffs on your jeans. Show an ankle. That'll get them.
2: Golden Swan, ahoy! It didn't work, Slate, and I rolled up both cuffs.
1: Here, watch me.
3: Ahoy, Golden Swan, ahoy!
1: Hey, that's funny. There's no one on deck, not a sign of movement.
2: After you roll down your pants leg, what do we do?
1: We board her. They don't treat me like that.
2: Hold my hand, Slate. I've never walked through a ghost ship before.
1: Theory, isn't it?
2: The other hand. This one's got a stalk of celery stuffed with Roquefort I swiped off the captain's table.
1: Catch riding off an uncharted key without a soul aboard. Who's going to miss a stalk of celery?
2: The way that table was set, like a banquet. Hors d'oeuvres, chicken under glass. Who walks away from things like that?
1: Not you, baby. Enjoy your chicken sandwich?
2: Yummy.
1: I don't understand it. Not even a dead man aboard.
2: He's complaining.
1: Come on, sailor. There's something about a deserted ship that brings out the lonely in me.
2: Maybe we could tow her back. Finders keepers, you know.
1: No, I don't want her. She's too rich for my blood. Come on.
4: My boy.
5: Cut it out, will you?
4: Oh, now, Johnny boy, lad, don't take it to heart.
5: Just try it, Captain. Pick yourself a palm tree, lean against it, and enjoy the night. Just leave me alone.
4: You don't like me. Captain Carey isn't good enough for you. He talks too loud. His hands aren't soft and pink like yours, eh? Now, let me tell you, Johnny, lad.
5: Yeah, all right, forget it.
4: Forget it, Johnny says to me. No, I can't do that. No, boy. Something like you and me he's got here. It's something Captain Carey's been looking for. A long time looking for.
5: Look, Captain, maybe there's another way.
4: Yes, indeed, there is. But I have to tell you, John boy, I'm not happy with you. Hey, by this time now, your wife is supposed to be dead. You promised, lad. Hey, what's your wife doing now, Johnny?
5: In her hotel room, I guess. Sleeping. Margaret likes to sleep.
4: Margaret Norman, a sleeper. In a fancy hotel room on silken sheets, I'd say. Why didn't your wife show up today? Why didn't you bring her to the Golden Swan?
5: I told you, she was tired. She didn't want to look at it.
4: Didn't want to look at it, the lad says to me. So we had to hide the boat till another time. Kill her another time at another place.
5: Now look, Captain,
4: and
5: please.
4: And a thing I don't like. Those people who boarded my ship.
5: But they looked, they went away.
4: Aye, they looked and they went away. Then other boats came and tried to find the Golden Swan. And lucky we are to have found this cove to hide her. Calm water, she'll just drift there. And lucky
5: yeah,
4: we are.
5: Yeah, we're lucky fellas.
4: Yes, indeed we are. To have such confidence, you and me, each in the other. And we're fortunate. Now, the final item, lad. Here.
5: What do I want with a gun?
4: Why, lad, but for a thing. Kill your wife with it.
5: You're crazy.
4: Be I now? Go on, take it. Hey, take it home with you, John.
5: You're going to sit here and wait?
4: Oh, lad, you're such a child. Listen, John, two people came to my boat today in a power cruiser. Its name I saw was Bold Venture through my glasses. And I must seek them out. Tell them how lucky they are still alive. Tell them it might not be so the next time.

0: Come on, sailor. We're not making a dent in the brain of the inspector of police.
1: Oh, don't grow impatient, senor. My brain is your brain. Make dents to your heart's content.
2: Your brain is his brain, huh, policeman? That explains why Slate's been suspicious of me ever since we came off that catch. He can't believe that all I swiped was a chicken sandwich.
0: Yeah, that's why.
1: You have brought to me, perhaps, a slice of this chicken? What was it? White meat or dark meat?
0: Eat your heart out, kid. It was with pickle relish.
1: It is not that I have a tooth for chicken, senor. It is only that this would be a slice of evidence that you indeed saw a ghost ship. The Golden Swan, you called her?
2: Because it was the name painted on her transom in big gold letters. What would you have called her?
1: And you did not tow this ghostly ghost ship in?
0: We told you why. Our fuel line was fouled up.
1: In the approximate hour that you have been here, you two, I've had my harbor police combing the waters.
2: You're going to say all they came up with was sea dandruff.
1: I would if I could have thought of it. I was going to say my harbor police found no trace of a catch, the Golden Swan.
0: Maybe she drifted out to sea. She was there, LaSalle. We walked her deck, spied into her cabin.
1: I think you do not need police, senor y senorita. I think you need a psychiatrist. Let me recommend mine. Here, his card.
2: He's good, huh?
1: For people who see ghost ships, he's a... how you say, a dilly? Si, a dilly. Amuse yourselves, amigos. And please, stay away from me. I've got enough crazy already. Go away.
2: How much longer are we going to have to wait?
0: How do I know?
2: It just seems to me that the registry office ought to have a better system. What do? File data about ghost ships on ectoplasm?
0: What are you so impatient about? Here comes Senor Mercado now.
3: My apologies, Senor Shannon. Senorita Duval, I have kept you waiting too long.
0: Now, what did you find out about the Golden Swan?
3: The Golden Swan, owned and capitan by one Capitan Carey. And, Senor, I whisper this in your ear of this Capitan Carey. Bad, nothing but bad. Suspicion there has been of him.
0: Like what?
3: Two ships of the Capitan blew up in port. One in Macau, another in Montevideo. Insurance was collected. However, the two words have been whispered.
2: What two words?
3: Skull and doggery.
0: That goes without saying. Now, about the Golden Swan?
3: Of this, I know nothing. It has not been reported in these waters. That is all I can tell you.
0: That's enough. Come on, sailor. Sailor, how come a ship we saw and the cops didn't see and is never reported and...
4: Which way to the registry, mate?
0: No, in there.
4: Hey, don't I know you?
0: Yeah, what makes you think you do?
4: Sure I know you, lad. A shipmate once on the Golden Swan.
0: Oh, the Golden Swan, huh? When were we shipmates?
4: Oh, that old death ship, the Golden Swan. Oh, you see her again, mate. Keep away from her. Take it from an old shipmate.
0: You trying to tell me something, old shipmate of mine?
4: I said it.
0: Now look, Buster.
4: I'm a boy. Hey, remember the old days? Old me, handy with the shiv, the knife and the ribs? Sure you remember. So remember about the swan. Keep away from her. Goodbye, my boy.
2: Been a happy day, hasn't it, Slate?
0: Yeah, it makes me tingle when an old salt points a shiv at me.
2: All he did was carve his initials in your pea jacket.
0: Yeah, but on the lapel.
2: Let's leave it like that, huh, Slate? Like two ordinary people living a humdrum existence.
0: How come we see things no one else does, sailor? How can complete strangers stick knives into us?
2: We're talented. I'll get it.
0: Grab your darning needle. Start being humdrum. Shannon's place. Slate Shannon speaking.
5: Mercado speaking. I know something, senor.
0: Goody. It's been a nice chat. Goodbye.
5: I know that only this minute my mouth is talking to a lady. A lady of fragrance who wished to buy the catch Golden Swan. She wanted to know if the title was clear.
0: What lady? Where?
5: The Senora Margaret Norman at the Palace Hotel. Her perfume was...
0: Put up your thimble, sailor. We're calling on a lady of fragrance.
6: I'm telling you, mister, you can't go in there. That's Mrs. Norman's suite, and she...
0: Yeah, I know. She left orders not to be disturbed.
6: So make a snappy right turn, walk down the hall, turn right, turn left, and then you go through the door to the... Did you say something, miss?
2: No. It was the man on this $5 bill talking. Have you ever noticed what a real old chatterbox he is?
6: Well, what do you know? Mrs. Norman left the door unlocked. Thanks a lot, chums.
0: Mrs. Norman. Try the bedroom, sailor.
2: All right. Mrs. Norman, I'm sorry to wake you up like this, but... Slate, come here, quick.
0: What's the matter?
2: Look at her. She's been shot.
0: The one person who could have given us an answer, sailor. Something tells me that's why it happened to her. That's why she's dead.

0: dead.
1: Por favor, Señor Slate. I have come to ask questions, not to hear music.
2: King Moses answered all your questions, Inspector LaSalle.
3: Rhymed them, too.
0: Thank you, Miss Sailor. However, in the case of a lady who has been murdered, it is not always easy.
3: I think you did very well.
1: My father before me, Señor LaSalle Sr., who was also of the police, took me upon his knees and told me that on certain days, the career of the police is sometimes for the birds.
0: I can make up a song about a bird, Señor LaSalle. I will give it to you.
1: No, por favor, no.
2: Have you figured out a motive for this killing, LaSalle?
1: Sí. The person who killed Señora Norman was a thief. The Señor Norman revealed that jewelry of great value is unaccounted for. Therefore, missing.
2: So, there's the Señor Norman. What about him?
1: If you are being evil, Shannon, to think that he killed his wife, the answer is impossible.
2: Her husband doesn't have a trigger finger?
1: Two of them. However, he is accounted for at the time of the murder. Too far away from the scene of the crime, discussing business with a Señor Capitan Carey. We checked with this Capitan Carey.
3: Captain Carey. Now, that's a name that brings back a memory.
2: Just for the record, LaSalle, what does this Carey look like?
1: Heavy set, big all over. This way and this way. Beaten with the weather. Not too much hair, but down to his knuckles with tattoos.
2: Something tells me I've seen those knuckles clutching a knife. Think your minions can find him again?
1: It is important to do so, Señor.
2: Yeah, it's important, and I'll help. The captain was Norman's alibi. Let's see how much Norman will cover for the captain.

0: Who is it?
1: Slade Shannon, Mr. Norman, with a friend.
2: That's telling him.
0: Go away, get out.
1: That's no way to talk, Mr. Norman.
3: I told you, get out.
1: Inside, Mr. Norman.
3: What do you want with me? You working with the police?
2: Mr. Norman. This is Slate's private project.
3: Well, I told them I didn't kill her. I didn't kill Margaret, and I don't know who did. A beating won't make me know, either.
1: You don't understand, kid. That's not the project. All I want from you is an old shipmate of mine, Captain Carey.
3: Captain Carey? All I know about him is he owns the catch I wanted my wife to buy for me. That's what we were talking about on the other side of Havana when Margaret was murdered.
1: And you wouldn't remember where that is?
3: No. Not even if you...
1: I know. Not even if I beat you. You're in for a disappointment, kid. I'm not going to beat you. Let's go, sailor.
4: I admire you, John Boy. I do indeed.
3: Thanks. I kill my wife, rob her. I get admiration from a guy like you.
4: Oh, but a drop in the bucket, these gems, compared with all your wife's wealth, eh, my boy? The money you figure to get? Yes, skeds and skeds of it.
3: One thing, Captain. It's going to take a little while for Margaret's will to be probated, for her estate to be transferred to me.
4: I should get restless waiting, John Boy. I have what I need, this jewelry.
3: What are you talking about?
4: An idea of something worthy, lad. I don't trust you, Johnny. A thief who kills a woman is never trusted, didn't you know?
3: Hey, now look. Look.
4: Hey, now look, John says to me. Yeah, eventually the police will get onto you. And you'll be naming me. Won't you, boy?
3: No, Captain, no.
4: It has to happen, John. Oh! Sleep, lad. While it happens to you. Adrift in the Golden Swan. Dead. In time, you will explode.

0: LaSalle, all I need is 10 minutes alone with him. We fellows of the sea have a language all our own.
1: And in this language, you will bring me the whereabouts of Johnny Norman?
0: That too.
1: I've just put a new grass rug on the floor in that room where he is. Be nice to it.
0: Maybe I can get him to wear it for a skirt.
2: Well, if it isn't the sailor boy, Slate Shannon. You come to help an old shipmate in distress?
3: Yeah.
0: It helps, doesn't it, Carrie?
2: Hey, it clears the head. You're the man to my liking, Shannon. None of that lily-fingered la-dee-da.
0: That shiv, where'd you point it, Carrie?
3: Here? No, a little higher. Nearer the heart.
0: You're sharper with a knife, shipmate. You unconscious, Carrie? If you are, I'll hate myself in the morning.
2: Hey, what makes your blood boil so, lad? What is it your brain's drooling for?
0: I already got what I want. But I'm running an errand for a policeman. They want Norman. They want a murderer.
2: All right, they can have him. I'm weary of the lad.
0: Where?
2: On the Golden Swan, 2 miles off of Dugo Key. Is there anything else your seaman's heart needs?
0: Now that you mention it... So I'll hate myself in the morning.
4: Now you really ought to check with your psychiatrist, Inspector LaSalle. You're walking on the deck of a ghost ship. Do you believe it?
1: See, I believe it.
0: Okay, Captain. Where's the cargo? What'd you do with Johnny Norman?
2: He's living the good life, lad, in my cabin. Here. When I left, the boy was learning a sad sea chanty and singing it for his poor dead widow. Hey, it's in here. Now, John, boy. What are you doing lying on the floor, boy?
5: Senor Norman is dead from a large-caliber bullet.
0: Is that what you do when you get tired of a buddy, Captain? Give him large-caliber bullets?
2: I tell you, Slate boy, I don't know what happened to him. I'm as surprised as anyone here.
4: I'm not surprised.
2: The thing's mysterious aboard my ship. Take the dead boy and let's leave it.
0: Yeah, what's your hurry, Captain?
2: Well, it's my ship. I said get off it.
4: You know, Slate, the captain didn't want to come out to the ship in the first place. I wonder why.
0: Yeah, a fellow might think the ship was going to blow up in his face.
1: What are you saying, Shannon?
0: Our captain boy's got a history. Rumor has it he time-bombed 2 ships. One in Macau, one in Montevideo.
1: That is an interesting...
4: Slate, watch him.
2: I've already got it, dear girl. My gun, waiting for me in my desk drawer.
1: The same one with which you killed Senor Norman?
2: You'll never know. Don't be a fool, you know, but I will. You... Oh, Shannon, help me.
0: Yeah. Hold him, LaSalle.
2: You're a fool, policeman. Get off my arm.
0: He'll do that. Did he get you, LaSalle?
2: See, here in my shoulder. Finish it for me, Slate.
0: Now don't stand there, sailor. Give LaSalle a hand.
4: Here, put your arm around me.
2: Gracias.
4: Sit down here.
0: On your feet, Captain. Come on your feet.
2: We've got to get off the boat, lad.
0: Yeah, how much time do we have, Carrie?
2: I don't know. Not much. None, maybe. I think we should get off the boat, lad.
0: Now, just take it easy. I want to give LaSalle your confession. Who killed Mrs. Norman?
2: John Boy did it. I swear it.
0: Did you help him?
2: We'd better get off the boat.
0: John wanted his wife to buy him this boat. He was going to show it to her, wasn't he? Then somehow he'd leave her alone on it, and it'd go off. Is that why we saw the Golden Swan floating around, Captain?
2: I'm warning you, lad. Off the boat.
0: Where's the time bomb hidden?
2: It's going to go off soon.
0: Who killed Johnny?
2: I'll tell you ashore, lad.
0: I want a confession. Sailor's my witness.
4: Aye. LaSalle's fainted, Slate.
0: Got a cigarette, sailor?
4: Sure. I'll light it for you. Here.
0: Thanks.
4: Slate, what's all this business about we're going to get blown up?
0: That's a trick the captain has.
2: Listen. The bomb's in the hold. An alarm clock wired to dynamite, strung to the seal, and a little aft of the engine.
4: Well, that's a nice place.
0: Very.
2: Get it for the love of me.
0: Oh, there's lots of time.
2: No, lad, there isn't. There's 10 sticks of dynamite.
0: Who killed Johnny?
2: Get the bomb.
0: Who killed him?
2: I did.
0: Let's go, Captain. Get the bomb.
2: We'll be too late. It'll blow up.
4: Make him hurry, sir.
0: Come on.
2: There it is.
0: Get it. Tear out the wires, Captain.
2: Yes. It's gone. It's done.
4: Yeah, me too.
0: Sailor,

0: It's late.
1: Yeah?
0: I just got a call from the hospital. LaSalle's going to be all right.
1: Oh, that's fine. Sailor, take a walk on the beach?
0: Uh-uh. Not tonight.
1: Oh, this is a new sailor. What makes tonight different?
0: Who needs walking on the beach?
1: Okay. Bye.
0: Bye? Where are you going?
1: I got a standing date with a hat check girl at the El Nido. We walk together between hats.
0: That's nice. Bye. Well, aren't you going?
1: Come here. You just want to be begged, don't you? Bye, sailor.
0: Slate! Slate, come back here. Check your hat, mister. Check your hat. Oh, Slate. You weren't going to leave me, were you?
1: Check this beret, sailor. Your floor show's great.
2: And so our two stars, Humphrey Bogart and Lauren Bacall, have brought to a close our latest Bold Venture story. Special music was composed and conducted by David Rose. May we invite you to listen again next week at this time for another exciting adventure starring Humphrey Bogart and Lauren Bacall together in Bold Venture.

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You just heard an episode of Bold Venture, which originally aired Monday, August 27th, 1951, 75 years ago today. Its title? Jenny Ward. Here's an episode of Boston Blackie, which originally aired Monday, August 27th, 1945, 81 years ago today, titled The Hazel Blake Murder.

0: Well, you're beginning to take your title of inspector seriously, aren't you, Faraday? Sending Rawlins to bring me to headquarters.
1: Rawlins is a good man, Blanky.
0: I'm not here because Rawlins is a good man, Inspector. There's just no fun in getting away from anyone but you.
1: Never mind the wisecracks. I gotta know something.
0: You've got to know everything. Shall I start off with the ABCs?
1: Look, I want to make this quick and get rid of you. Do you know a guy named Bill Jabbitz?
0: I might.
1: Short, squat, and bald-headed.
0: Oh, sure, I know him. We all call him Curly.
1: Can you identify him from these pictures?
0: Sure, the picture on the left. That's Bill Jabbitz.
1: Thanks, Blanky.
0: For what?
1: Jabbitz is back in operation again. After all his lovely promises. I just wanted to make sure we grabbed the right guy.
0: What's Jabbitz done this time? Kill somebody?
1: No, just up to his old tricks again. We found his fingerprints in a house that was robbed last night.
0: He must have made quite a haul if you're so anxious to get proper identification before you make an arrest.
1: He got $25,000 worth of jewelry and a couple of grand in cash.
0: Jabbitz always did work in the better neighborhoods. Biggest snob I've ever known.
1: Well, big haul or not, this is nothing but a simple housebreaking. And do me a favor, will you, Blanky?
0: Whatever it is, no.
1: Look, Blanky, this is just a simple little robbery. Now, please, don't make a big thing out of it.
2: Now back to Richard Calmer's Boston Blackie. Enemy to those who make him an enemy, friend to those who have no friend.
3: Come in.
4: Hi.
3: Hello.
4: My name is Shorty. Somebody here wants to talk to Boston Blackie, huh?
3: Boston Blackie? No.
4: Ain't this room 10 at 2 West 66?
3: That's right.
4: Well, the dame just telephoned Blackie and asked him to get down here right away. He couldn't come, so he sent me.
3: Well, nobody here even knows Boston Blackie. Or you.
4: Look, it was a dame who called Blackie. Does a dame live here?
3: My wife lives here, but she's no dame. And she hasn't been home all day.
4: Would she call Blackie?
3: I don't know why. She doesn't even know him. You're a little mixed up. You better go back where you came from and start over again.
4: Yeah, I guess you're right. Well, so long.
3: So long.
4: Say, are you sure nobody here wanted Boston Blackie?
3: Nobody here ever heard of Boston Blackie, and I'll tell you a little secret. It's all right with us.

0: Inspector Faraday speaking.
1: Faraday, this is Blackie.
0: Hello, Blackie.
1: Say, Inspector, what's this I see about Shorty in the morning paper?
0: What do you think it is?
1: It says Shorty's in jail for housebreaking.
0: Well, so you can read. Blackie, sometimes you amaze me.
1: Faraday, sometimes you amuse me. But this isn't one of the times. Shorty's gone straight and you know it.
0: Yeah, Shorty's gone straight, all right. Last night he went straight to a house on Mansion Road and cleaned it of everything he could.
1: I don't believe it.
0: I've got his fingerprints to prove it.
1: Look, where's Shorty now?
0: I've got him in a cell here at headquarters.
1: I'm coming down there to talk to him.
0: Come ahead. I admit you can talk yourself out of things, Blackie. But just try and talk Shorty out of jail.
1: Shorty, you'd better start telling me the truth.
2: But, Blackie, I'm telling you all I know, and that's zero.
1: Don't lie to me, Shorty.
2: But I am telling you the truth. Look, first I went down to that place you sent me, that room 10 at 2 West 66. You know I went there, because right after I left, I called you on the phone.
1: Are you sure you went there?
2: Oh, boss, you got to believe me. You can go down and ask the guy I talked to. He was the one who told me nobody there wanted to see you.
1: That's something we'll worry about later. Faraday says the house on Mansion Road was robbed probably around midnight last night. What did you do last night?
2: I went for a walk along the West River.
1: Oh, now, Shorty, let's stop kidding each other. You hate to walk.
2: Well, last night I liked it.
1: And, after you went for the strange walk, then what?
2: I went home, fixed myself something to eat, and went to bed.
1: Don't you mean you went over on the east side as far as Mansion Road and broke into a house?
2: Boss, I never went on the east side of town at no time.
1: Then how did the police find your fingerprints in a house on the east side?
2: I told you all I know, Blackie.
1: Shorty, why did you do it? You promised me you'd go straight.
2: I tell you, I didn't rob no house.
1: Look, Shorty, as long as you went straight, I was your friend. Prove to me you didn't rob that house, and I'll do everything I can to help you.
2: Look, I went for a walk last night. That's all I did. What do you want me to say? I told you all there is to tell.
1: Okay, Shorty. That's the way you want it.
2: You gone, Blackie?
1: So long, Shorty.
2: So long.
1: Shorty.
2: Yeah, boss? Yeah.
1: Never mind. If you'd only start to talk, maybe I could think of something to say.
3: You look upset. You want me to drive?
1: No, thanks, Mary. I'm all right. Sorry I kept you waiting so long.
3: Well, that's all right, but did you talk to Shorty?
1: Uh-huh.
3: And what did he say?
1: Not much of anything.
3: But he had an alibi. He must have.
1: Oh, sure. He went for a walk by the river.
3: Shorty went for a walk? Oh, I can't believe it.
1: That makes three of us. You, me, and Faraday.
3: I'm so disappointed I could cry. I didn't think that Shorty would ever go wrong again.
1: Let's not talk about it, huh?
3: Oh, I'm sorry. How about some music on the radio?
1: That might help.
3: All right, what kind would you like to hear?
1: The kind with a tune.
3: Oh, that's the hard kind to find. What time is it?
1: 8:30, just a couple of minutes after.
3: Well, I think there's a band playing.
4: To continue with the news.
3: You want to hear that?
1: Might as well.
4: The wreckage of a privately owned airplane which crashed in the Dakota Hills 2 weeks ago has been found. And the bodies of the pilot and his passenger identified.
3: Oh, I remember reading about
4: the
3: that accident.
4: The pilot was Horace Spaulding of Valley Junction, Wisconsin. And the passenger, William Jabbertz of this city.
1: Bill Jabbertz.
3: Blackie, do you know him?
1: Did I know him? Mary, turn that thing off.
3: Oh, sure, sure.
1: So Bill Jabbertz was killed 2 weeks ago.
3: Well, that's when they reported the crash of the plane. What's so unusual about that?
1: Mary, Faraday came up to my apartment yesterday because the night before last he found Bill Jabbertz's fingerprints in a house that had been robbed.
3: His fingerprints in a house robbed just 2 nights ago? Oh, darling, that can't be.
1: But it's being. Fingerprints don't lie.
3: But, Blackie, this Bill Jabbertz was dead almost 2 weeks before that house was robbed.
1: Wait till Faraday hears about this.
3: Blackie, is it possible that two people have fingerprints exactly alike?
1: If that turns out to be true, my sweet, the entire system of criminal investigations with fingerprints is dead and buried.
3: Well, that would be awful.
1: Come on. We're going up to my apartment to call Faraday. I think I know how Bill's fingerprints turned up in that house 2 weeks after Bill was dead.
3: Well, I don't know what you're thinking, but if you're right, I have a hunch that'll go for Shorty's fingerprints, too.
0: Inspector Inspector Faraday speaking.
1: Faraday, this is Blackie.
0: Well, wise guy, I hear you couldn't get an alibi out of Shorty either.
1: Never mind about that. Have you heard about Bill Jabez?
0: Yeah, Flash just came through on the ticker. He's dead.
1: And he's been dead for 2 weeks.
0: Now, don't you get excited. I'm just about going nuts down here.
1: That's nothing new for you, Inspector. But don't you see what's happened?
0: Sure I see what's happened. And I'm too scared to take another look. A guy is dead, way out in Dakota for 2 weeks. And two nights ago, his fingerprints turn up in a rifled house.
1: But don't you see what that means?
0: Sure I see what that means. It means our fingerprint records are just taking up room for nothing. This whole thing is screwy.
1: Faraday, why don't you try thinking sometime? Somebody got hold of Jabez's fingerprints several weeks ago, the same as they got hold of Shorty's and planted them at the scene of the crime.
0: Oh, no.
1: Oh, yes. Transferring fingerprints is an old gag.
0: You better think this time, Blackie. I thought of that trick the first thing. But our experts can tell when a print has been transplanted.
1: Yeah?
0: And Jabez's fingerprints and Shorty's were made by direct contact.
1: You sure?
0: What do you think we got experts for, wise guy? Look, unless you got something to say, don't bother me.
1: Faraday.
3: No good, huh, Blackie?
1: To give you an evasive answer, Mary, no. The prints were a direct contact.
3: But, darling, how can that be?
1: I don't know. Only this is bound to be a trick of some kind. And there's bound to be a clue to who's pulling it,
3: but
1: too.
3: But you need a lead.
1: Well, let's see. Let's see now. Let's go back to the beginning. First, Faraday sent for me about Bill Jabez.
3: Yes, and then that girl telephoned you and asked you to go to room 10 at 2 West 66th Street, but you sent Shorty.
1: You know, that was a crazy call. She gave me her number to call if I was delayed. I wish I could remember it. Let's see. Plaza 3, 69, 12.
3: Is that it?
1: I think so. I'm trying it anyway.
3: Yes, yes, but how would she have anything to do with this?
1: Look, this is so crazy, it may have a crazy clue. It's ringing.
5: Martin's Meats and Fancy Eats, good evening.
1: Goodbye.
3: Wrong number?
1: You don't know how wrong. I'll try the same numbers in another combination.
3: Good luck, darling.
1: S-E-P-L 3-9-6-1-2.
3: Is it ringing?
1: Mm-hmm.
6: Hello?
1: Hello. Did you call Boston Blackie yesterday?
6: Huh? Oh. Oh, yeah. Yeah, I did.
1: Look, I want to ask...
6: I'm glad you called. I was about to call again.
1: You were? Why?
6: Because, I think you're a smart guy.
1: What makes you think so?
6: Because, I want you to come down here.
1: Oh, I see.
6: And, if you are a smart guy, you'll get down here right away.
7: Now back to Boston Blackie. In an effort to find out how the fingerprints of a man dead 2 weeks can be made by actual contact in a house robbed just two nights ago, and thus prove his friend Shorty innocent of a robbery for which he's now in jail, Blackie contacts a girl who made a mysterious phone call to him the day before. Blackie is told by the girl that if he's smart, he'll come down to see her right away. And so, being a smart guy, Blackie has come to see her. As we return to our story, Blackie is in the basement of the girl's apartment building, questioning the superintendent.
1: You know the people in room 10?
8: I ought to. They've been here ever since I've been superintendent of this building.
1: What are you building there?
8: Cabinet carpentry is my hobby.
1: Nice looking cabinet.
8: That's the way I build them.
1: About the tenants in room 10?
8: I don't answer questions about my tenants. Is it right?
1: Well, maybe this will make it seem right.
8: Kind of free and easy with your money, aren't you?
1: It isn't mine now. It's yours. About the people in room 10.
8: Name's Blake. Nice married couple. Husband's name's Harry. Wife's name's Hazel.
1: What do they do?
8: Well, he works in a mill. She doesn't do much of anything except keep house.
1: Do they do anything, out of the ordinary?
8: Nope, they're a nice couple, friendly, no fighting. Pay the rent. Don't complain too much about service.
1: Any objections if I go up and see them?
8: Oh, he's at the mill now, but she's up there. Go ahead. Hall's public. It's up to you whether you get in to see her or not.
1: Thanks. Thanks for your trouble.
8: Glad to oblige. It's the door, top of the stairs, first floor.
9: Thanks. Hey, you.
8: Huh?
9: What was that guy just asking you?
8: Nothing.
9: I stood around the corner and saw him talking to you. What about?
8: He was asking me some questions.
9: What questions?
8: He gave me $5 before I answered him.
9: Well, I'm not going to give you $5. I'm going to give you 5 seconds. I'm Inspector Faraday of the police. That guy you were talking to was Boston Blackie. Well, what did he ask you?
8: Oh. Questions about Mr. and Mrs. Blake up in room 10.
9: Did he just go up to see them?
8: Yeah.
9: Well, come on. You're taking me up.
8: Sure. This way.
9: What else did he ask you?
8: What Mr. Blake did for a living up these steps here.
9: What else?
8: Their name.
9: What else? Come on.
8: If they ever did anything unusual, things like that.
9: Things like what?
8: Things like unusual.
9: What did they do unusual?
8: Just what I told them.
9: What did you tell them?
8: Nothing. Now, this is the room.
9: Quiet now. You got a pass key?
8: Sure, but I don't need it. Folks in my building don't have to lock their doors. I keep an eye on the place.
9: Well, let's go in. No, I'll open the door. I want to surprise Blackie. Hello, Blackie.
8: Inspector Faraday. Look, on the floor.
9: Who is it?
8: It's Mrs. Blake.
9: Come on, let's have a look at her.
8: She looks like she's fainted.
9: She looks like she's fainted permanently. She's dead. And Blackie said he was coming up here, huh?
8: Yes, I told him Mrs. Blake was alone, too. Look, Inspector Faraday, the window to the fire escape's open. Mrs. Blake always kept that closed and locked.
9: Well, that's the way Blackie got out of here. But it's going to take more than climbing through a window for Blackie to get out of this.
10: Hello?
1: Hello, Mary. This is Blackie.
10: Oh, Blackie. What happened when you went down to see that girl?
1: Nothing happened, Mary, because all I saw, though, was her dead body.
10: Oh, Blackie.
1: Oh, Blackie is right, because Faraday was right behind me all the time. Oh. And I had to scram out the window to get away from him.
10: Where are you going?
1: The dead girl's name was Hazel Blake. She had a husband named Harry. I'm going looking for him.
10: Well, good hunting, darling.
1: Don't worry, Mary. I'll find Harry somehow, and I'll call you again as soon as I do. Goodbye.
10: Goodbye.
11: Keep walking.
1: Huh?
11: I said keep walking, or this gun in your back will suddenly start making noises.
1: Oh, I'd like to oblige you, pal, but I've got to find a man by the name of Harry Blake.
11: You found him, bud. I'm Harry Blake.
1: Harry, do you have any special reason for bringing me down to the bay?
11: Sure. For a little boat ride, Blackie.
1: In this little rowboat?
11: Yeah. Get in and start rowing.
1: Oh, this isn't fair. I have to row all by myself?
11: You row on the way out. I'll row back.
1: Oh, I get it.
11: You get it, huh?
1: Sure. One-way trip.
11: For you.
1: Why?
11: Because it's on account of you and your dough that Hazel was going to leave me one of these days.
1: Oh. So she was going to leave you?
11: Yeah. And you took her away from me. You didn't even want her yourself.
1: What makes you say that?
11: You wanted her? Why did you kill her?
1: I was under the impression that you killed her.
11: Stop rowing. Swing the oars in the boat.
1: Sure.
11: Okay, Blackie. You can steal and lie and take a man's wife away with all your dough and maybe get away with it.
1: I'll have to try it sometime to see.
11: You can't kill a guy's wife and get away with it. Here's what you get for it.
1: You miss me, kid.
11: Don't hit the boat, Blackie. Don't!

0: Inspector Faraday speaking.
1: Hello, Faraday. This is Blackie.
0: Blackie, I'm looking for you. Where have you been?
1: In swimming, Faraday.
0: Swimming? In the middle of the night? You're not that crazy.
1: I'm that wet.
0: Where are you?
1: Inside a telephone booth. And if my clothes don't stop dripping, I'll have to tread water in a minute. Faraday, where did you find Shorty's fingerprints?
0: What's it to you?
1: It might be a clue to this whole thing.
0: I found Shorty's prints on something that reminded me of your head. A copper doorknob.
1: Nice going, Faraday. Now, where did you find Javits's prints?
0: On a doorknob.
1: That's all I want to know. I'll be down there in an hour, and you're going to lock me up.
0: Huh?
1: I don't want anyone to know where I am. And Faraday, when you turn the key in my cell door, you may find the key to this case.
2: Blackie, what are you doing in jail?
3: Well, if you must know, Mary, I thought this would be a good place to solve the mystery of the traveling fingerprints and the murder of Hazel Blake.
2: Darling, you don't make sense.
3: Oh, you haven't heard the craziest part.
2: Oh?
0: Blackie, how did you do it? 5 hours after I locked you in this cell, you robbed a house on Wilton Boulevard.
3: You found my fingerprints?
0: Yeah, I found them. A good full set of them.
2: Oh, Blackie.
3: Don't be upset, Mary. Faraday, I know exactly where you found them, too. On a doorknob, a cut glass doorknob, as a matter of fact, with a copper center.
0: But how could you have robbed that house? You were in jail.
3: Sure I was, but that doorknob was not in the house that was robbed, not when I put my prints on it.
0: You expect me to believe that?
3: I don't expect you to believe anything. But here's the story. Before I came down here last night, I went back to see Harry Blake. He wasn't home, and as I left, I cleaned the doorknob, made a good set of prints on it, and then came here to let you lock me up.
0: What for?
3: Just so that when this robbery happened, you'd know I didn't do it. And then maybe you'd see how Javits's fingerprints turned up 2 weeks after Javits was killed and why Shorty's prints turned up on the doorknob of a house he'd never been near.
0: Hey, I get it.
3: Well, the age of miracles has come at last.
0: Somebody in that room is working a pretty good gag. They case a joint, see what kind of a knob is on the door, buy one just like it, put it on the door to their apartment. Then, when somebody comes in the door, his prints go on the knob. Then they put that knob in the house they robbed. I got it all figured out. But who killed Hazel Blake?
3: Do you have a black light apparatus, Faraday?
0: Sure.
3: All right. Let's take the light with us to 2 West 66th Street. And in a flash, I'll have your killer for you in the flesh. All right, Faraday. Set the lamp up on that workbench and plug it in while I look for a certain screwdriver.
2: May I help you, Blackie?
3: Yeah, look in those tool drawers over there.
2: Right.
3: You bring those doorknob screws with you, Faraday?
0: Yeah, they're right here.
3: Mm-hmm. Here's the screwdriver I want.
2: How do you know?
3: It's small enough to turn the screws of a doorknob.
0: All right, you got your screwdriver, Blackie. Now what?
3: Turn on the black lamp.
0: Okay, it's on.
3: Just put the screws under it. Here.
2: Look, the heads of the screws go. Well, I didn't see anything before.
0: There's ultraviolet powder on them, Miss Wesley. It's invisible except under black light.
3: And I put it there, Faraday, when I planted my prints on the doorknob. Now let's test the screwdriver.
2: Blackie, that glows too.
3: And just on the end. Know what we've proved, Faraday?
0: Sure, this screwdriver turned these screws.
2: And that screwdriver belongs to the superintendent.
3: Well, it's initialed LK, and the superintendent's name is Larry Kearns.
0: So he's the one who killed the Blake girl, huh?
3: Find Kearns, and you'll probably find some of the loot from those houses he robbed. He's taken so much, he couldn't have fenced all of it.
0: Yeah, but where do I find
3: Kearns? Shh, Marty. Hello, Kearns, come in.
4: What are you doing in my workshop?
0: Don't move, Kearns, I want you for murder.
4: What? Oh, no!
2: Blackie, he's getting away!
3: Oh, no, he isn't.
2: Oh, Blackie, are you all right?
3: I'm okay. But Kearns isn't. He's knocked out.
0: Blackie, I'll have to admit it. That was some suck.
3: Well, I knocked him for a loop, Faraday. Suppose when he wakes up, you tap him for a confession.
2: What are you reading, Boston Blackie?
3: A little gift from Faraday, Mary. A copy of Larry Kearns' confession.
2: Oh, Does he tell why he killed Hazel Blake?
3: Well, he says here, I killed Hazel Blake because she was sore when I told her she wasn't going to get as big a cut of my profits from that day on. I came into the room just as she was talking to Boston Blanking on the phone, and I had a hunch she was going to talk to him about me.
2: Golly. Did he admit that he switched the doorknobs?
3: Yes, right here in this paragraph. He says, I had Hazel phone my victims to come to her room. The victims would usually find the room empty, but their fingerprints would be left on the doorknob, a doorknob which matched those in the house I intended to rob.
2: Then you were right, weren't you, Blackie? All he did was to take the doorknob from the Blake's room and put it in the house he robbed.
3: And put people like Shorty in jail.
2: Yeah. What did Shorty say when you apologized for believing he robbed that house?
3: Good old Shorty. He apologized for making me think so.
2: Ah.
3: You know, Kern's big mistake was using Javits's fingerprints after Javits was dead. Oh, well. An airplane goes down, and 2,000 miles away, a robbery plan cracks up.

You just heard an episode of Boston Blackie, which originally aired Monday, August 27th, 1945, 81 years ago today. Its title, The Hazel Blake Murder. Stay tuned for The Whistler, next on ABN.

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0: I am the Whistler, and I know many things, for I walk by night. I know many strange tales hidden in the hearts of men and women who have stepped into the shadows. Yes, I know the nameless terrors of which they dare not speak. Hate can be a weapon to use against the world, or it can be a slow and deadly poison that shrivels the human heart. For example, take the case of Henry Reichman, 55, unmarried, employed at the Dover Bookshop on High Street. Who would suspect that behind Henry's very ordinary, very meek and mild exterior, there burns boundless hate for people? People who are successful, who have never known disappointment. On a rainy evening, surrounded by the printed thoughts of other men, Henry's own thoughts seem more fruitless than ever. And so when the door opens, his hatred envelops the man who enters. Just another customer, Mr. Eugene Parker. But he's someone else to hate. Mr. Parker stands inside the door in his streaming raincoat, shaking his umbrella. A jeweler by trade, no bigger than Henry. But he has a house of his own, a sense of his own importance in the world. In a nervous manner, Henry always finds annoying.
1: Good evening, Mr. Parker.
2: Oh, hello, Henry. Hello. Nasty weather. Very ugly weather.
1: Yes, sir.
2: Where is Mr. Dover?
1: At his desk, back behind the partition.
3: Henry, will you come back here a moment?
1: There he is now. Yes, Mr. Dover, coming.
2: I'll come with you, Henry.
3: Yes, Henry, come in.
4: Henry, it just occurred to me why, good evening, Mr. Parker.
2: Hello, Dover. Hello. I thought I'd get in out of the rain.
4: Well, I'm glad you did. As a matter of fact, you look as if you ought to be home right now.
2: Yes, that's where I'm headed. But I stopped at the doctor's, and he gave me another prescription to get filled. So I thought I'd do that first before I took a cab home. Only trouble is, I didn't know that the weather would be so bad.
4: Is it your old trouble?
2: Yes, it is. But the prescription will fix me up. If I get it filled.
4: Why, Henry could do that for you easily enough. You just wait here and he'll run down to the drugstore.
1: Well, I'm sorry, Mr. Dover, but I didn't bring my raincoat with me today.
2: Oh, you could use mine, Henry.
4: Of course you could. You're both about the same size.
2: And my umbrella, too. If you'll be good enough to do it.
4: Of course he will. Won't you, Henry?
1: Yes, sir.
2: Oh, good. Here's the prescription and the money. It's always exactly $4. Thanks very much, Henry.
1: Yes, sir. You're entirely welcome, sir.
3: Now, you must take care of yourself.
2: Yes, indeed. Not so fast, buddy.
1: I didn't see you in that doorway.
2: Don't move. Now, don't get any funny ideas. Just get in that car.
1: Well, who are you? What do you want?
2: Go on, move over to the curb.
1: Well, what do you want? What's the meaning of this?
2: We'll find out. Get inside.
1: No, I won't. You've made some mistake. You... Oh, that's a gun.
2: Now, will you quit arguing and get in that car?
1: Yes. All right. Yes, of course.

0: Okay, Floyd. Come on in.
1: You heard him.
0: Get inside. Well, I had to wait for him, Max. But here he is.
2: I demand to know why you brought me here.
0: Shut up! What's the matter, Max? What are you looking at me like that for?
3: Why, you stupid, blundering moron. You picked up the wrong guy.
2: But I couldn't...
0: Take a look at him. Does he look like the guy I told you to tail?
2: Well, gee, I don't know what happened, Max.
0: I thought I could depend on you.
2: Well, sure you can, Max, but anybody can make a mistake.
0: You know I gotta keep out of sight. I don't want anyone knowing I ever came near this town. That's why I hold up in this two-bit hotel. And you gotta pull a smart one like this.
2: If you're the boss, Max, I'll go back after the right guy if you say the word.
0: What do we do with this prize package? Where'd you pick him up?
2: He came out of a bookshop on High Street. I work there. My name's Henry Reichman.
0: Forget it. I'm not interested.
2: Well, I don't know what this is all about, but I can promise you I'll never say a word.
0: You bet you won't. Get rid of him, Floyd.
2: Get rid of me? You can't mean you can't kill me.
0: You know too much, Reichman.
2: Well, I don't know a thing about you. I never saw either of you before. I don't know what you're trying to do.
0: Just seeing me is more than enough. When the news breaks, lady, you'd put one and one together and then go to the cops.
2: No, I wouldn't. I'll never tell a soul about it.
0: Reichman, I just don't take chances. It's too bad, but you stumbled into something that didn't concern you. Take him out, Floyd.
3: Sure.
1: Come on, you.
2: No, wait. I'll do anything you want me to. Anything at all.
1: Quit stalling, buddy. You'll put us behind schedule already.
2: Now, please. Listen to me. I'll make a bargain with you. I'll kill the man I was mistaken for.
0: You what?
2: I'll kill him for you. The man you intended to kill. That's what you were going to do, isn't it? Then I'll do it for you, if you'll let me go. What do you say? Is it a bargain?
4: 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I could tell you about the pep and pickup and anti-knock of new Signal Ethyl. 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So keep up that good habit of stopping at the friendly station in your neighborhood with Signal's familiar yellow and black circle sign. 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I repeat, many stations already have it. Others are being supplied as fast as possible. And now, back to the Whistler.

0: standing there in that cheap hotel room, facing the young gunman Floyd and the tall, gaunt man called Max. You hear your own words with horror, don't you, Henry? You had offered to kill a man to save your own life. It's unthinkable, monstrous, an insane slip of the tongue. Yet in the same instant, you know you meant it. For the hatred that has slowly festered in you has suddenly found an outlet, hasn't it? Perhaps if you had resorted to murder many years before... But Max is about to answer you, slowly licking his lips. He looks intrigued. Maybe he's the kind of a guy who will take a chance on a proposition like this.
1: You're not very funny, Reichman.
2: I mean it. I'm quite serious.
3: How long are you going to listen to him make with the words, Max?
2: Let me do it. I'm a failure, I'm a coward, a nobody, but now... Now, for the first time in my life, I... Tell me the name of your victim.
3: You're going to listen to him all night, Max?
2: You've got to tell me. Tell me his name.
1: I don't think so. You know too much already.
2: Then what harm will it do? After all, if you're going to kill me anyway.
1: Yeah. There's something to that.
2: Of course it is. If I'm going to die, I have the right to know why. Whose place have I taken by accident?
1: You ought to be able to figure that out for yourself.
2: No. Tell me.
1: Why do you think Floyd picked you up?
2: Well, I've already told you. I don't know what this is all about.
3: Whose raincoat are you wearing? That's the answer.
2: You mean Mr. Parker?
3: Sure. Mr. Eugene Parker.
2: But that's impossible. Why, he's a respectable man. Mr. Parker's a jeweler. Repairs watches, things like that.
1: Things like that are what get him into trouble. He's a double-dealing little weasel.
2: Oh, I'm sure you've made a mistake. Everybody knows Mr. Parker. He dropped into the store tonight because he didn't feel well.
3: Say he didn't feel well. He knew I was tailing him.
2: But he couldn't. He asked me to go to the drugstore to get a prescription for him. It's right here in my pocket.
1: Never mind.
2: But I... just don't understand.
1: I think you do, Reichman. Mr. Eugene Parker knew Floyd was following him. So he ducked into your place and lent you his raincoat to throw Floyd off. He knew Floyd would stop you or pick you up. Maybe even plug you and run.
2: But that means he knew I might be murdered by mistake.
1: Little thing like that wouldn't stop Parker. His own skin always comes first.
2: How do you know about him? What's your connection with him?
1: You know what a fence is?
2: A receiver of stolen property?
1: That's Parker. But his arithmetic isn't too good. In fact, it's so bad we came into town to subtract Mr. Parker from our scheme of things.
2: Let me do it for you. I have a reason now.
3: Are we going to listen to this chump all night, Max?
1: Wait a minute. Let him talk. He interests me.
2: You understand why, don't you? He was willing to let me die in his place. Now I have a right to kill him.
1: Okay. Let's say we let you do it.
2: Then I'm free to go. I saved my own life.
3: You double-crossed, Max. I better take care of him.
2: But you haven't anything to fear. The risk is all mine. Why, do you think I'd dare tell anyone about you? I couldn't. You didn't mean my own neck.
1: Sounds pretty good, Reichman.
2: Oh, it's ideal for you. You have nothing to lose and everything to gain. You'll eliminate him at no risk to yourselves.
1: He's right, Floyd. It'll pull us in the clear. Nobody could touch us.
3: Yeah? How do you do it with Parker still back in that bookshop?
2: Well, let me call up the shop. I'll see if he's still there.
3: Keep away from that phone.
2: Well, then, call the number yourselves. The Dover Bookshop.
1: Look it up in the directory, Floyd.
2: I can tell you what...
1: I'm not taking any chances. Look it up, Floyd.
3: What do you want to waste time for, Max? I'll take him out and then go find Parker.
1: Get that number, I said. We'll find out where Parker is first. Then we'll decide what to do.
0: Floyd looks for the number with infuriating slowness, doesn't he, Henry? You could have dialed it in a moment, but they don't trust you. Of course, Mr. Eugene Parker trusted you. Trusted you to die in his place. Strange, isn't it, Henry? And a little frightening how all the passive hate you've ever known seems to shrink and harden and focus on that respectable citizen, Mr. Eugene Parker. That pompous little man, that would-be murderer. But perhaps it isn't wise to want to rush towards murder.
1: What's the matter? No answer?
3: No, not yet, Max. Want me to keep ringing?
1: Yeah, hang on a second.
2: I suspect Mr. Dover decided to close up for the night.
1: He'd expect you back. You got Parker's raincoat and umbrella.
2: Well, maybe Mr. Dover left a note tacked on the door for me.
1: What about Parker?
2: He's going to take a cab home. Maybe he got tired of waiting.
1: Yeah, I guess you're right. All right, forget it, Floyd.
3: Now what?
1: I think maybe we'll make a bargain.
3: You're nuts.
1: I don't think so. Come on, Reichman. We'll make sure they've left already. We're driving back to the shop.

0: Dover's close up. There it is. You can see for yourself. The lights are out.
1: Pull up, Floyd.
2: Now what? We're going to sit here and look at the dump?
1: You talk too much, Floyd.
2: I told you there wouldn't be anybody here.
1: Didn't expect to find him. Only wanted to make sure.
2: Well, now what?
1: You know where Parker lives, Reichman?
0: Oh, yes, in a little house on the outskirts of town, about 10 minutes from here. He lives all alone.
1: Don't give me that. He's got a housekeeper.
0: She's in the hospital. She's been there since Sunday.
1: Okay, then. We're driving over to the house. Now, what happens after we get there depends on you.
3: You're on the way to Mr. Eugene Parker's house now, Henry.
4: But you've made your bargain, Henry. Your life or Eugene Parker's. And you intend to keep your life, don't you? If only there was some way you could get rid of Parker and not have to pay the penalty. And at the same time, save your own skin. But that's just wishful thinking.
0: Well, this is the back of the house.
1: It's dark. Looks like he's turned in already.
2: Yeah, maybe he didn't get home yet.
1: Oh, he's home. He told Reichman he was going straight home.
0: Look, light just came on upstairs.
2: Yeah. I guess he just went up to bed.
0: What do you want me to do now?
1: You still want to go through with this, Reichman?
0: If I say I don't...
2: Brother, that's just too bad.
0: I didn't ask.
2: Don't give me none of that.
1: Easy, Floyd, easy. Not trying to back out, are you, Reichman?
0: Oh, no, of course not. But you must promise me...
1: You're not in any position to make demands. Take care of Parker. That's all.
0: Where's the gun I'll use?
1: Give me a shoulder automatic, Floyd. It's got a silencer.
2: You're nuts. If I slip me my rod, you'll start pumping us so full of lead, we won't know what hit us.
1: Take the clip out first, you moron. Go on, unload it.
2: What for?
1: Do what I say.
0: What good will an empty revolver do me?
1: I don't take chances, Reichman. You can load it inside the house. Now, come here. Watch the way Floyd does it.
2: He's like this. And this here's the safety catch.
0: All right. I understand how it's done.
2: Well, now it's empty.
1: Give it to him.
2: Max, I still
1: give
2: think...
1: Give it to him.
2: All right.
1: I'll leave just one cartridge in the clip.
0: Why, just one?
1: We're not taking any chance on you barricading yourself in there and using that on us. Put it in your pocket, Reichman.
0: All right.
1: Now, listen to me. Floyd will get you in the back of the house.
0: Are you sure? The door will be locked.
1: I know it'll be locked, but Floyd will get you in. We'll give you 5 minutes to do the job after Floyd comes back here to the car.
0: That may not be long enough. I won't know my way around the house. I'll have to move around pretty carefully.
1: All right, here's a flashlight. You can use that.
0: Thank you. Just 5 minutes?
1: That'll be enough. If you're not out, we're coming in after you. And the cops couldn't get clear out here in less than 15 minutes. Remember that.
0: I'll do it. You don't have to worry about me.
1: Just worry about yourself, Reichman. Don't try any double-crossing. You've seen what happens to double-crossers like Parker.
0: I know what to expect. I know our bargain.
1: See, you don't forget. Okay, Floyd, get him inside.
3: The rain has stopped, but the sky is still clouded as you and Floyd move silently through the darkness to the back of the house. What's that noise you hear, Henry? Oh, nothing really, just your heart thumping. It seems even louder than the scraping noise Floyd makes as he opens the back door with the key from his pocket. Then you step into the darkness of the house and close the door quietly behind you. And then you're alone, Henry, as if you're really alone for the first time in your life, a life that will remain yours only if you take another man's life without delay. You've got to go through with it now. You know that. You're trapped here. That thought makes you switch on the flashlight, doesn't it, Henry? And then carefully, slowly, you go out of the kitchen and into the front of the house and then up the staircase. Softer, Henry, softer. Suppose Mr. Eugene Parker should hear you. But he hasn't, not yet. You can see the light from his bedroom slanting into the hall. And then in another instant, barely a footstep away from his door, you suddenly remember. You haven't loaded the automatic pistol in your pocket. Now really, Henry, if every murderer went about his business so carelessly, but then not all murderers are so intent on preserving their own lives at the expense of others. That's it. That's more like it. Now you may enter Mr. Eugene Parker's bedroom.
0: Good evening, Mr. Parker.
5: Oh, it's you, Reitman.
0: Were you expecting someone else?
5: What are you doing here?
0: I wanted to return your raincoat and umbrella. They're downstairs.
5: My raincoat? Just how did you get in my house?
0: I walked in.
5: What's the matter with you, Reitman? What's wrong? Why didn't you come back with my prescription?
0: I was delayed.
5: You didn't even go to that drugstore. Now you've broken into my house. What's got into you, anyway?
0: I'm here about a debt, Mr. Parker.
5: Well, if it's the $4 you mean, I could have picked them up from you tomorrow.
0: I'm not thinking of your $4.
5: Well, what do you mean? What kind of debt are you talking about?
0: I'm here to collect a debt, not repay it.
5: What kind of nonsense is this? You don't know what you're saying.
0: The debt, Mr. Parker, is your life. Your life or mine.
5: I have listened to enough of this. I'm going to call the police.
0: I wouldn't advise it. I said I would not advise it.
5: You think you can...

0: mistake by killing me.
1: Or perhaps you hoped they'd kill me and not realize they'd made a mistake. That was it, wasn't it?
2: No.
1: That's exactly what you were counting.
2: No, no, I was desperate. But I didn't mean you any real harm. When I came into the shop, I thought I could slip out the back way. And when Dover insisted you get the prescription for me, I didn't really think about you, Henry.
1: Yes, I know.
2: You can't gain anything by killing me. Not a thing.
1: I stand to lose my life if I don't.
2: If it's money you want...
1: No.
2: I'll pay you well. I know Dover pays you starvation wages. I'll give you enough so you can leave the bookshop. You won't have to work there again.
1: I don't want your money, Mr. Parker.
2: Don't be a fool. Nobody need ever know about tonight. I'll certainly never tell. $5,000, Henry.
1: Huh.
2: I'll give you $5,000 if you'll simply walk out of here now. $10,000. I have the cash in the house. I can get it for you now.
1: Don't move, Mr. Parker.
2: But if you'll only let me get it for you...
1: Don't move.
2: You can't shoot me, Henry. You can't do it. You can't.
1: I think I can, Mr. Parker. Because I must.
2: No. No, Henry. I'm a sick man. You know I'm not well. If you had any mercy, I... No. No. No!

0: Well, Reichman?
1: He's dead.
0: All right, get in the car.
1: But you promised me...
0: I'm still keeping my bargain, and I'm making sure you don't get picked up or we're out of this burg.
1: But he's dead, and nobody will know why I ever had anything to do with
0: it. Get in the car, I said. Give Floyd the gun.
1: All right, here you are. Thank you very much.
2: What's so funny?
1: Well, you expect me to mourn the saving of my own life?
0: We can talk about that at the hotel. Let's go, Floyd.

0: Haven't you kept me in this room long enough?
1: Yeah, maybe you're right. Maybe it's time we all got out.
0: Am I free now?
1: You will be when we get to the street. Just remember what I said. Keep your mouth shut about tonight.
0: I will. Nobody shall ever know.
1: All right, Floyd. Open the door. Now, you, Reichman. Follow Floyd.
2: You wait.
1: What's up?
2: There's a cop at the end of the hall.
0: What?
2: A cop? I told you, Max, you should have let me take care of him in the first place.
1: I know. Nothing's going right for me since I hit this rotten town.
0: But he's dead. Parker's dead. I don't know anything about any policeman.
1: I didn't think you'd have nerve enough to cross us up, Reichman.
0: What? Parker's dead, I tell you.
2: It's too bad you can't prove it.
0: But I can. I can prove it.
1: Yeah, maybe you can at that, Floyd. Open the gun.
0: That's it. You'll see. Oh, no. No, don't.
1: What's the matter, Reichman?
0: You've got to believe me.
1: Sure, we'll believe you. Pull the clip out of the gun, Floyd. How about it?
2: Double-crossed us.
0: No, he's dead, I tell you.
2: This rod hasn't been fired since I gave it to him.
0: No. Now, wait. Let me explain.
1: Kind of late to explain, Reichman. You made a deal with Parker, didn't you?
0: No, he's dead.
2: Sure, without a shot being fired.
0: Yes.
1: You had him call the cops. And now they're outside.
2: Max, I told you.
0: No, he couldn't have called the police. He was dead.
2: You turned us in, Reichman, but it's the last double cross you'll pull.
1: Wait a minute, Floyd.
2: Wait, London, for the record I've got.
0: Well, don't kill this. Please don't!
3: 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And now, back to the Whistler.

0: Well, Henry, the police broke down that door, but not quite soon enough for you, did they? And as you lie on that police cot, you realize that murder is a pretty rugged business to fool around with. You're dying, Henry. Dying. And all for what? A murder you didn't commit. A misunderstanding. Yes, it was a misunderstanding. You didn't kill Mr. Parker. Well, not with a gun, anyway. But he was dead. Yes, Mac and Floyd found that out at the police station a little later.
1: Look, you got nothing on me. Just because Floyd here loses his head and plugs a guy, you got nothing to hold me on.
2: Take it easy, Max. You were there, and if we can't hang a rap on you as an accomplice, we got plenty of other charges. We've been looking for you a long time, Max.
1: Floyd, you stupid dope. Why'd you have to go and lose your head? Difference did it make? They had us anyway. Reichman double-crossed us, and Parker phoned the cops. They had us cornered.
2: What are you talking about? Who's Parker?
1: If you didn't know. Mr. Eugene Parker, who tipped you off where we were.
2: Nobody tipped us off where you were.
1: What?
2: And if you mean the Eugene Parker who lives out on Elmhurst Road, he couldn't have tipped us off. We just had a call out there. He's been dead for a couple of hours.
1: Dead?
2: Yeah. Neighbors thought they saw somebody snooping around and got suspicious, so we went out. Found Parker dead. From a heart attack.
1: A heart attack?
2: That's what the coroner says. Looks like he had some sort of a shock. What do you know about it?
1: Why, nothing. Nothing at all. We must have gotten the name mixed up.
2: Yeah? And what was that about Parker calling us? You thought that was why the patrolman came to your room at the hotel?
3: Well, yes, sir.
2: That cop was coming to tell you you parked your car in a loading zone. In this town, it's a $5 fine. But I guess it's going to cost you two a whole lot more than that.

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0: 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Its title, I'll Trade You Murder. From the ABN Reel-to-Reel Library, this episode of The Whistler originally aired Wednesday, August 27th, 1947, 79 years ago today. Its title, Curtain Call.
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0: I am the Whistler, and I know many things, for I walk by night. I know many strange tales hidden in the hearts of men and women who have stepped into the shadows. 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
1: Yes, friends, it's time for the Signal Oil program, The Whistler. 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And now the Whistler's strange story. 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
0: Somehow, standing there at the bar, glass in hand, Martin Elliott found himself thinking that even his wife Julia had her good points. He looked across the room of the restaurant at her, sitting there alone, and in a strange wave of generosity, almost forgave her for the wedding he had to go through, the honeymoon he had to smile through, the 2 years of marriage he had to live through afterwards. Yes, it had paid off now. He was no longer Martin Elliott, a hopeful juvenile, standing hat in hand in front of the desks of assorted Broadway producers. No, not now. All afternoon, the casual remark he dropped during lunch at Brunelli's had been hustling around the Broadway hangouts like a genie. Sitting at 100 tables, leaning on 1,000 bars between noon and 6. Until now, as he stood in the pleasant gloom of Raymond's, he was, at long last, important.
2: Ah, Martin, my boy.
3: Hello, Cecil.
2: Let me be the first to...
3: You're the 28th in the last half hour.
2: Congratulations, anyway. It's all over the stem, you know. Yes, sir. Hamilton Tevis, the great Tevis himself, is writing a starring vehicle for Broadway's most promising juvenile.
3: Lay off, Cecil.
2: And you know what? You're here at Raymond's for only one reason, my boy. You're looking for just the right character, man. And it just so happens that I'm at liberty
4: Martin,
2: at the...
4: Martin, for heaven's sake, stop being such a rotten snob and say hello to your secret sorrow.
3: Jessie, darling.
4: Now, look here, Martin. Hamilton Tevis always writes an old witch into his comedies, and I mean to get the part if it's over someone's dead
3: body. Yes. Give us a little time, Jessie, old girl. Hamilton's only been working on it a few weeks.
2: Hurry him up, my boy. He's your wife's brother, isn't he? Walk right into the Sanctum Sanctorum. For him and tell him he'd better get a move on. After all, Jesse and I...
3: Skip it, Cecil, skip it. If it works out, we'll get in touch with you.
2: Well, how do you like that? The brush.
4: I'll say.
3: It's nothing new to you, is it, Cecil? Now, if you'll excuse me, I think I'll get back to Judith.
4: Well!
5: Well, when you get back to New York...
3: I'm sorry I left you alone so long, darling.
6: I wasn't alone long, dear. Gordon Tucker's here.
3: Oh? Where is he?
6: Getting rid of his hat and coat. He has wonderful news, Martin. He reached Hamilton by phone an hour ago and the contract's all set.
3: Signed?
6: Oh, better yet, it's in the mail.
3: Oh, Julia, darling, did I ever tell you what a wonderful brother you have?
6: Sometimes I think that's why you married me.
3: What else did Gordon say?
6: Oh, there might be a picture contract after the play. He's working on it.
3: Oh, maybe the guy's a real agent after all, huh?
6: Just think, darling. Now you won't have to take that awful stock party offered you in Boston.
3: Yeah. Get a match, Julia.
6: Uh-huh. Here you are.
3: Oh, thanks.
6: We can go away together now, Martin. All by ourselves. I wired for reservations this morning at that little hotel at Lake Louise.
3: Now, wait a minute, honey. Wait a minute. You're not serious.
6: Why not?
3: Well, I can't run off just now.
6: But, Martin, you promised.
3: I can't help it,
6: you
3: darling.
6: You said we'd take 2 weeks together as soon
3: but
6: as you got...
3: But the play, Angel, the play. There'll be a lot of advance publicity
6: That's Gordon's job, Martin.
3: But I've got to be around now, beautiful. Well, that's all there is to it. This is the big chance.
6: Sure, Martin. And now that I've got it for you, isn't there some other way I can help? Or is there?
3: Oh, now, wait a minute, Julia. Listen to me. Julia! Oh, Lord.
7: Will I do, Mr. Barrymore?
3: Oh. Hello, Gordon. Sit down.
7: Thanks. Caught the last few lines of that scene.
3: Julia's upset and she...
7: I wish times weren't so tough. There was a day once when I only worked for honest heels.
3: Yeah? You, got a match, Gordon?
7: Yeah, sure. And some free advice. Don't kick Julia around too much, Martin. she talked Ham Tevis into writing that play around you, she could talk him out of it just as easy.
3: She'd never do that.
7: I'm not so sure. Tell me something, Martin. If Tevis had laughed at you when you made that pitch about the play, how much longer would you have stuck with Julia?
3: Oh, about 5 minutes.
7: Maybe I was a little hasty. You are an honest heel.
3: Okay, Gordon, okay. Now, suppose we get down to business, huh? You didn't come here to discuss my moral shortcomings. What about the contract?
7: I made it pretty tough.
3: I want it that way. Does it guarantee that Tevis will write the play?
7: Right. I'll have it in my office tomorrow morning.
3: You know, sometimes I think you almost earn your 10%.
7: Sometimes I wonder if you earn your 90. By the way, what do you want me to do about that Boston job?
3: That's a silly question. Tell him I'm not interested in second leads.
7: Ah, Martin, you're a whole new girl. Well, that's life. Yesterday a bum, today Julia Tevis...
4: Martin!
3: Julia!
7: Over with the phone booth. Come on.
3: Come on. Excuse me, please. Let me through with it. Come on, get out of my way.
4: Oh, Martin.
3: Julia, darling, what is it? What's the matter? Cecil, what happened?
8: Oh, she was on the phone, Martin. Then she just screamed and collapsed.
7: Bartender, give us a brandy here.
4: I can't believe it. I can't. Well,
3: what is it, Julia?
4: I was calling Hamilton at his cabin.
3: Hamilton? Why?
4: I was so angry and upset. I didn't know what I was doing. Oh, forgive me, Martin.
3: Julia, will you tell me what is wrong?
4: I was going to ask Hamilton to reconsider. About you.
3: Oh? You, didn't reach him, Julia?
4: Oh. No, Martin. I talked to a doctor.
3: A doctor?
4: He says, my brother's dead, Martin. Hamilton!

with the prologue of Curtain Call, the Signal Oil Company is bringing you another strange story by the Whistler. But now, since most of you will be driving somewhere over this coming Labor Day weekend, I'd like to pass along a tip for you motorists. Wherever you travel throughout the Pacific Coast states, from Canada to Mexico, you'll discover that Signal is known as the go-farther gasoline. Now, naturally, we're mighty proud of that reputation. But even more so, we're proud of what makes Signal's famous mileage possible. The extra efficiency Signal gasoline gets from your motor. That also means more thrilling, knock-free power for your car. More driving pleasure for you. Yes, that's right. Performance is the result of the same features a gasoline must have to give you extra mileage. That's why Signal says, to be sure you're choosing the gasoline that's tops in quality, there are just two things to remember. One, in gasoline, it takes extra quality to go farther. And two, Signal is the famous go farther gasoline. And now, back to the Whistler.

0: Yes, Martin. Hamilton Tevis is dead. And the play he was going to write for you, the one thing that distinguished you from a thousand other aspiring juveniles, the thing that made success a matter of months instead of years, that's dead too. A heart attack, the doctor said. And that's the thing you're mourning at Hamilton Tevis's funeral. Not the man, Martin. You're in mourning for your career.
1: A tribute to a man whom all America loved. A man who had given of his heart and soul.
2: Oh, Martin.
1: So that millions could laugh.
2: Darling, I need you so much
1: even
2: now.
1: If we weep
3: I know,
1: South,
3: Julia. I know.
1: For Hamilton Tevis could bring...
0: Yes, Martin. You've thought a lot about Julia. She looks her age in black, doesn't she? But you're much too good an actor to give Julia the slightest hint of how you really feel, Martin. She has no way of knowing, of course, that the minute Hamilton Tevis died, you made a decision. Late that night, you tucked Julia into bed with extra tenderness, gently closed the door to her room, take the suitcase you'd already packed out of the closet, and just before leaving, you lay a note on the mantel of the living room.
3: Dear Julia, when you read this, please don't phone or write. Please try to understand. I know what I'm doing is best for us both. I'm taking that job in Boston. Goodbye, dear. Martha.
0: And 2 hours later, you're walking toward the door of your compartment on a night train to Boston.
4: Right here, sir. Compartment C.
3: Oh, that's fine, Porter. There you are.
4: Thank you, sir. The bill's right handy if you want any.
3: Okay.
5: At the wrong pigeonhole, partner?
3: Well, this is compartment C, isn't it?
5: You thought it was B.
3: No, I'm afraid not. The porter just
5: took... I'll be. Well, I'm sorry, mister. I'm supposed to be next door. Here, let me help you stow those bags.
3: Oh, no, never mind.
5: Why, it's no bother at all. Now, there. That ought to do it. Hardy's the name. Howard Hardy. Didn't catch yours.
3: Martin Elliott.
5: Yeah, pleased to meet you. You a traveling man? That's my line, you know. Plumbing, Republic Pipe and Fittings. Maybe you've heard of us?
3: No.
5: Head office in Boston. You a Bostonian?
3: No, New York. You got a match, Hardy?
5: Well, here. Take my lighter. You said you're a traveling man?
3: I didn't say. I'm an actor.
5: An actor? Wait a minute. Elliott. Well, you're the guy. Why, I've just been reading about you in the morning paper here. Say, too bad about your brother-in-law.
3: Yeah, look, I've just come from his funeral, Mr. Hardy. I'm very tired, if you don't
5: too
3: mind.
5: Too bad. Well, anyway, I'm sure it'll be a great play.
3: Play? What do you mean?
5: The one Tevis finished just before he died. Well, you won't have to worry about the box office. My wife and I'll be there with the bells on. Good night, Mr. Elliott. See you for breakfast in the morning, huh?
3: Yeah, fine. Just fine.
0: It's all there, Martin. In the theatrical section of the morning paper, Mr. Hardy left on the seat of your compartment.
3: Shortly before the Tevis funeral today, Agent Gordon Tucker revealed that a rough draft of the playwright's new comedy to star Martin Elliott had turned up in his personal effects. Production would probably be arranged this fall as scheduled through Tevis's sister, Julia Elliott.
0: You stand there looking dumbly at the paper, feeling the wheels under your feet, and then...
6: Mount Vernon! This is Mount Vernon!
0: As the wheels of the train slow to a stop, your brain is spinning faster and faster, raging at Gordon Tucker, sure now that he kept the news of the play from you on purpose, that he'd finally decided his 10% wasn't enough. There's only one thought in your mind now. To get through to Gordon and find out what's at the bottom of it, you fumble for a coin, walk into the phone booth on the station platform, drum your fingers impatiently while you wait for the connection.
7: Rexford Arms?
3: This is Martin Elliott. I want to speak to Gordon Tucker, please.
7: I'll see if he's in.
8: 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Local for New York on track 6.
3: Look, miss, hurry it up, will you?
7: I'm sorry, sir. Mr. Tucker isn't in.
0: But you're not thinking of Tucker, Martin. As the rage dies down, you remember Julia asleep. The note on the mantel. Julia's going to produce the play now, Martin. If you can get back in time, if you can destroy that note. You slowly hang up the phone and open the door.
8: Local for New York City leaving on track 6.
0: Then you hurry across the platform to the New York local. No time to worry about the other train and your baggage on it. Fortunately, you're barely out of the city, and if you're lucky, you can be back at your apartment in an hour. It's 2 in the morning when you slip into the darkness of the living room. Move silently to the mantel. Grope for that all-important note. And then as your hands fumble against the cold stone...
2: Julia!
9: Hello, Martin. You should let me know when you go out.
2: I thought you were asleep. Everything's all right, Julia.
9: Martin.
2: Yeah?
9: Have you a match?
2: No, I haven't. Here, take this.
9: Thank you. I want to burn something.
2: But that's just a note I left here.
9: Really? I haven't read it, Martin.
2: Oh? Well, this says nothing in it. Just said that I was going over to...
9: Never mind, Martin. See? All burned up. Goodbye, Martin.
2: What? Oh, now, look here, darling.
9: This morning, Martin, you left your suitcase in the hall closet, all packed.
2: Well, of course, I wanted to surprise you about going away together.
9: The suitcase isn't there now, Martin.
2: But I can explain,
9: and
2: darling.
9: Who told you about the rough draft of Hamilton's play? Isn't that what brought you back?
2: Oh, wait a minute.
9: How did you find out, Martin?
2: You mean you know about it all the time?
9: Gordon told me.
2: You didn't say anything.
9: Would it have made a difference if I had?
2: Julia!
9: There's no use shouting at me, Martin.
2: Julia, you know. You know, and you didn't tell me. You just let me...
9: Run out? Yes, Martin. I was...
2: No.
9: Stay away from me, Martin.
2: The two of you and Gordon making a fool of me, cutting me down.
9: Martin, stop.
2: Trying to ruin me.
9: No, Martin.
2: Let me come crawling back so he could kick me like a runaway dog.
9: Martin, huh? Let me go. You're hurting me.
2: You poor, sick, miserable old... All right, Julia. I'm sorry I let my temper go. I shouldn't have done that. Here, let me help you up. Julia. Julia!
0: You didn't mean to do it, did you, Martin?
2: No.
0: But that doesn't change anything. Julia is dead, lying at your feet where her head struck the heavy andirons by the fireplace. It's like a dream, isn't it, Martin? But as you stand there shivering, your brain awakens from the dream, begins to tell you that this is the way out. This is what you really wanted to do all the time. Only you didn't have the courage. The play will be yours now, won't it, Martin? Because you're Julia's heir, just as she was Hamilton's heir. So now all you have to do is get away from the apartment, prove some way that you haven't been back since this morning. And then you remember, Martin, your baggage on the train to Boston. If you could be on that train miles from New York, you couldn't possibly be linked to the murder.
10: Northern Airlines, flight 3, now loading at East Gate. Northern Airlines.
11: Well, that's my flight.
2: You in a hurry, mister?
11: Huh?
2: I said, are you in a hurry?
11: Well, usually when folks travel by air...
2: Yeah, I know. It's just that you look like an old-timer to air travel, like it might be routine stuff, you know?
11: Oh, well, yes. As a matter of fact, I do more flying for my company than any 10 salesmen they've got.
2: Oh, salesmen, huh?
11: Uh-huh.
2: How'd you like to sell something?
11: Well, I don't know what
2: your seat. Your seat on the plane for the fare plus $50.
11: What? Oh, well, now look, it isn't that tough to get on a plane anymore.
2: Well, don't you see, the flight is sold out, and it's the last one to Greenbrier until tomorrow, and I just have to get there. I want to surprise my wife.
11: Oh.
2: Now, how about it, mister? This trip is just routine to you, and with $50 extra to spend here in town.
11: Mister, you've got yourself a deal. There's nobody I want to surprise that much.
2: Oh, that's swell. Thanks. Thanks a lot. That'll put me in Greenbrier right on time.

0: Oh. Yes, yes.
1: 7 o'clock. We'll be coming into Boston soon, sir.
2: Wake up, sir.
0: Oh, thanks, Port. I'll get dressed right away. Oh, taxi.
3: Yes, sir?
0: The Hawthorne Theater, please, huh?
3: Hawthorne Theater, yes, sir.
4: Well, Martin, it's working perfectly, isn't it? You were never missed from the train. The porter will remember calling you in the morning. You even had breakfast with the talkative Mr. Hardy. And now, back at the theater, you're just slipping into your rehearsal costume when the tragic news comes to you from New York.
5: My wife murdered.
6: Sorry to have to break it to you over the phone, Mr. Elliott, but we wanted to reach you right away.
5: Oh, yeah. Yeah, of course, Lieutenant, but such a shock.
6: Yes, I know. Tell me, Mr. Elliott, on your way up there, you got off the train at Mount Vernon. You made a phone call. I checked with the switchboard operator at Gordon Tucker's apartment.
5: Yeah, of course, I made a call.
6: And then got back on the train, right?
5: Of course.
6: All right, I hope you can prove that. That's all for now, Mr. Elliott, but I think you'd better get back here to New York.
5: I'll leave right away. I want to be there, Lieutenant. I wouldn't be worth anything here. Not after this.
4: The most difficult role is ahead of you now, isn't it, Martin? But you're confident that you can play it successfully. Confident that they won't suspect you. That no matter what questions the police lieutenant asks, you will have the answer. Back at the apartment, you square your shoulders before entering. Take a deep breath, the same as you do before an entrance to any scene. And then you step inside.
7: Marty.
8: Well, hello, Gordon.
7: They got in touch with me. I came right over.
3: He's here, Lieutenant.
6: Huh? Oh, hello, Mr. Elliott.
8: Lieutenant?
6: My name is McElroy. Sit down, Mr. Elliott.
7: Marty, on some things the lieutenant can't figure you out. I said I'd try.
8: Oh? Just how am I supposed to express my appreciation, Gordon?
7: I get this straight, Marty. I don't want anything. All I want to do is give you a nice white reputation. Now look, did you or did you not kill Julia?
8: I certainly did not. I say it and I mean it.
7: Okay, Marty. All right, Lieutenant.
6: Mm-hmm. Let's just step in the other room here, shall we?
5: Wait a minute. Please, isn't that where Julia was? Well, do I have to go in there?
6: It's only the living room now, Mr. Elliott. And there's somebody who ought to know you in here.
7: Remember him, Marty?
5: Well, the porter on the train, sure.
7: Yeah, I thought you'd need a good witness, Marty. I had the lieutenant locate him for us.
5: Oh, that's fine. Thanks, Gordon.
6: All right, save it. Williams.
9: Yes, sir?
6: This is Mr. Elliott. He was on your train last night. But what about this morning? Do you remember seeing him?
9: Why, I don't know, sir.
5: But of course you do. You woke me up. You called me as we were coming into Boston.
9: I wake so many people up, Mr. Elliott. I don't know. You could have been on the train, but I can't lie, sir. You couldn't really prove it by me.
5: But that's right.
9: I'll get it.
5: Look, you gotta remember. I told you I'd get dressed right away. Don't you remember? I came out late and I went into the dining car. I had breakfast with another passenger.
9: I didn't see you, Mr. Elliott. It might be, but I didn't see you.
5: Oh, the man's name was Hardy. Oh, Lord, we can probably never locate him now. Hardy? What in the world?
10: Elliott! Surprised to see me, old man. Didn't think I'd take you up on that offer to drop in, eh?
5: Oh, am I ever glad that you did.
6: You two were on the train to Boston together?
5: Oh, sure. Huh?
10: I should say so. Here now. What is it? Something wrong, Elliott?
5: No, nothing is wrong. Just tell him we were on that train, Hardy. Tell him.
6: All right, wait a minute. You've got identification, Mr. Hardy?
10: Identification? Of course. Here. Driver's license?
6: Mm-hmm.
10: Rotary membership?
6: And you were on that train?
10: Of course. At least three people on that train who knew me. And Elliott was aboard, too. We talked last night, had breakfast together this morning. You bet we were on that train. I could prove it to anybody.
5: Just proving it to the lieutenant here is enough, Hardy. Thanks. Thanks a lot.

The Whistler will return in just a moment with a strange ending to tonight's story. But now, since many of you will be making the acquaintance of new service station operators while you're away on your Labor Day trip, I'd like to pass along to you tonight the experience of another driver who recently did just that. I refer to Mr. D.W. Wheeler of Los Angeles, who writes, "After listening to one of your broadcasts, I decided to try some Signal gasoline. The station I drove into was in Maywood, California, and is owned by Mr. Lloyd Rader. He not only gave me the gasoline, but without my asking for it, Mr. Rader also checked the water, oil, tires, battery, and washed the car windows. Everything was done with such apparent desire to please that I'd like to say this. If all Signal dealers are as courteous as Mr. Rader, and all Signal products are as good as Signal gasoline, then Signal stations should multiply a great deal." Well, to Mr. Wheeler, I want to express our thanks for those kind words. And to the rest of you, I'd like to explain. 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For the best way to discover what I mean, plan now to make Signal stations your headquarters for gasoline, motor oil, and other automotive services and accessories while you're away on your Labor Day trip. And now, back to the Whistler.

0: Well, Martin, it was a breathless, frightening moment, wasn't it, when the porter failed to recognize you? Couldn't remember for sure if you were on that night train to Boston. It almost collapsed your careful plan, made useless your desperate flight to intercept the train at Greenbrier after murdering Julia. Lieutenant McElroy was staring at you accusingly, Martin. The whole thing almost mirrored in his eyes as he thought it out. And he'd have broken you down for sure if it wasn't for the sudden appearance of a man you never thought you'd see again. Hardy, the talkative salesman. The man you met on the train last night and had breakfast with this morning. He pulled you out of it, didn't he, Martin? And now you're thankful that he talks so much. For everything he's saying makes it safe for you as you stand there in the apartment listening to him with Gordon and Lieutenant McElroy.
1: Yes, sir, I could prove it to anybody. I got into his compartment by mistake, didn't I, Elliot? That's how we met, Lieutenant. Introduced ourselves.
2: I see.
1: And then he wanted a light for his cigarette.
2: I guess we don't have to have all the details. You've been very kind, Mr. Hardy.
3: Yes, yes, and I hope you're all satisfied, gentlemen.
1: That's right, Elliot. Give it to him, old man. Killed your wife. Why, the very idea.
2: We all make mistakes, Mr. Hardy.
1: You made a big one, Lieutenant, suspecting my friend Elliot. Like I said, I could prove it to anyone he was on the train with me.
2: I think you have already.
1: Well, if there's any doubt about it, I'll tell you what brought me here.
3: They seem to be pretty well convinced.
1: Remember, I said he wanted a light? Well, I gave him one. I lent him my cigarette lighter.
3: Oh, no.
1: That one, right there on the mantel. He carried it off with him. By mistake, of course.
3: Wait a minute.
1: Well, $100, that lighter. Company gave it to me. Top salesman of the year. Wouldn't want to lose it. That's why I came after it. Well, that clear everything up?
2: It certainly does. Doesn't it, Martin?
3: But I... Yeah. Yeah, Lieutenant, I guess it does.
2: However, I'm afraid we can't return your lighter right away, Mr. Hardy. You see, it's a very important piece of evidence of murder. Your lighter was found right beside Mrs. Elliott's body.

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2: 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Tonight, Autolite presents Report on the Jolly Death Riders, a story about the tragic misuse of hot rod automobiles, starring Mr. William Holden.
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0: tired.
1: I look tired, and I got a right to look tired.
0: Wrap it up.
1: Ask me sometime when I'm not so beat. I hate them like this.
0: We all do.
1: Just kids, Cap. Just a bunch of punk kids that should have had more sense.
0: They need a good lesson.
1: Well, they've had a good one. Look, I'll be in the other office making out my report in case anybody wants me.
0: I'll relay the information.
1: Thanks.

0: Let's see now. Accident report. Huh. Murder. Yeah, that'd be a better word for it. From Lieutenant Harbor, San Francisco Police Department, 2 Traffic Division, August 27, 1951. Report on the Jolly High Riders. Jolly Death Riders might be more appropriate. At approximately 8:35 p.m., August 22nd, Mr. and Mrs. Warren Milford of 3589 Glendon Drive, Berkeley, California, were driving in their 1949 sedan along the Bay Flats, approaching the ramp into the Oakland Bay Bridge. Brackets. Special note. August 22nd was the 10th anniversary of the Milfords. Warren Milford had arranged for a surprise party at his sister-in-law's home in the Marina District. End brackets. As the Milfords passed through the tunnel on the Yerba Buena Island and approached the bay half of the bridge, the traffic at that time of evening was extremely light.
1: I think we should have telephoned them, Warren.
2: Huh? Why?
1: They might not be home.
2: Well, I'm enjoying the ride anyway. Nice night?
1: Yes, it is. No fog.
2: Clear as a bell.
1: Listen, Warren, I don't want you and that brother of yours to get started on that baseball. That's all the two of you ever talk
2: about. Gladys, what are you talking
1: about?
2: Well,
1: from the minute we get together, it's baseball. Seals here, seals there. You think that that's all there was in the...
2: Hey, look at those two cars coming this way.
1: Sure going awfully fast.
2: But they must be crazy. They're racing.
1: Warren, they're right in the middle of the bridge. Those hot rods piled up with a bunch of youngsters. Warren, they're not moving over.
2: Hey, you darn fools, get over!
1: Warren.

0: In order to avoid a head-on collision with one of the hot rods, Warren Milford swerved his car to the right, but he lost control and crashed into one of the steel beam supports of the bridge. Neither one of the rod-hard cars involved stopped, and not one of the other passing motorists who stopped to render assistance was able to give any specific information to the officers at the scene of the accident. In view of that fact, no general alarm was spread. Results of the accident. Warren Milford was thrown clear of the crash. He miraculously only suffered cuts and bruises. His wife, Gladys, died of internal injuries in the ambulance. Warren Milford was informed of his wife's death at the receiving hospital.
1: Her 10th wedding anniversary. She didn't know a thing. I'm so sorry.
0: Mr. Milford, I'd like you to try to answer just a few questions for me.
1: Things she probably thought I hadn't remembered, but I did.
0: I know it's hard for you, Mr. Milford. I know it's awfully hard, but do you think you'd be able to identify either one of the cars?
1: The cars? Oh, kids. They were just kids.
0: Kids?
1: Yeah. Yeah, out for a joyride.
0: Could you identify any one of them if you saw them again?
1: No, I didn't see any faces. They weren't all boys, though. Some girls, I think. Just a bunch of jolly high riders.
0: And what about the cars, Mr. Milford? What kind were they?
1: Well, you've seen them. All over town, all the young high school kids have them. The hot rods.
0: Hot rods? Could you identify just one of them?
1: Jolly high riders took her.
0: What was that?
1: It was in white letters on a gold background. Just for a second, I saw it.
0: What did you see?
1: The jolly high riders. Painted on the side of one of the cars. They took her.
0: The jolly high riders?
1: Yes, it was white letters on a gold background.
0: All right, Mr. Milford, you can rest now. Sergeant?
1: Kids, just young kids. They're out for a joyride.
0: The following morning, I assigned Detective Sergeant Boyle to locate the whereabouts of the hot rod club known as the Jolly High Riders. It was a simple matter. They were listed in one of the national hot rod magazines. The address turned out to be a cheap gymnasium located up on West Stockton. The gym was up one flight of stairs.
2: You look inquisitive. You want something?
0: Yeah. The Jolly High Riders. I understand they meet here.
2: Maybe they do.
0: Who's in charge?
2: You want a lot of information for
0: that.
2: Uh-oh. Gendarme, huh? I should have smelled you.
0: Where's the club meet, mister?
2: I manage the gym, gendarme. I'm the head boy. The Jolly High Riders use the back room. Over there. You see the sign? The Jolly High Riders. The club meeting room. No harm, is it?
0: No harm.
2: They got 5 charter members. 5 in the whole club.
0: Just 5?
2: Yeah. Just 5, gendarme.
0: That's a big word with you.
2: Real big. I learned it young.
0: I bet you did. Who are the charter members, head boy?
2: What's this all about? It's a legitimate club.
0: I want names.
2: Me, Lodge Brisson. That's a name for you.
0: Who else besides you, Lodge?
2: Oh, there's Mickey. Mickey Holzer from a parking garage. His girlfriend, Julie. And Wanda Lake. A sweet girl. Sweet to me all the time. And Wally. Fat Bergman, we call him. Wally, the fat boy. He's over there. Hey, look at him skip rope. He wants to lose weight. What a laugh, a gendarme? Look at him.
0: Don't die laughing. Come on.
2: Take it easy, you.
0: Bergman?
3: Yeah?
2: Oh. A gendarme, Wally. A great, big gendarme.
3: Oh, yeah. Yeah, that's nice. I'm glad to know you, sir. Yes, sir.
0: Wally, do you any of you boys own a hot rod?
3: Hot rod?
2: Yeah, somebody owns a hot rod, gendarme.
0: Who?
2: The whole club owns a car. What do you think of that?
0: Wally, where were you last night about 8:30?
3: Last night? Last night? Where was I last night? I got such a bad memory.
2: You went to a meeting in that room, Wally. You went to a meeting at the club.
3: Oh, yeah, that's right, sir. We had a meeting.
2: We discussed how come somebody stole our club car. What joker stole our car with the name on the side, the Jolly High Riders? And right before the big race on Saturday, how come?
0: Lodge Brisson was a hard boy. He managed the cheap gymnasium and lived in one of its back rooms. Walter Bergman, just out of school, lived with his family. It was Bergman who later volunteered the address of Wanda Lake and of the garage where Mickey Holzer worked. The garage supervisor told me that Mickey was downstairs working in the mechanic shop. He was working on the frame of a car. It was a familiar frame.
4: Mickey? I spotted you, mister. What do you want?
0: Lieutenant Harbor, San Francisco Police Department. Getting her ready for the race?
4: Maybe, maybe not.
0: What are those things you're working on?
4: I'm putting on single acting shocks. Against the law?
0: No. This your car, Mickey?
4: Part of it, when it's finished.
0: Oh, that's right. You and your girlfriend, Julie, are charter members of the Jolly High Riders.
4: So?
0: Well, this must be the club car.
4: The new one.
0: Oh? What happened to the old one?
4: Somebody stole it. Yesterday afternoon, somebody glommed it. Can you imagine?
0: Why didn't you report the theft to the police?
4: Well, because, we thought maybe one of the other ride clubs had made a big joke on us. Right before the big race coming up Saturday.
0: Last night, Mickey, your old hot rod car caused a big accident on the Oakland Bay Bridge.
4: Oh, that's awful. It's terrible.
0: The driver's in the hospital.
4: I'm sorry.
0: His wife's in the city morgue. What's the matter, Mickey?
4: Nothing. I just hate talk like that. I hate talk about killing. Is it wrong to hate talk like that?
0: After having spoken with the three male members of the High Riders, I knew I had a tough one on my hands. All three boys were lying. It was obvious. Wanda Lake was home when I rang the doorbell of her apartment on Kearney. I took one look at her and understood why she was sweet. Police Lieutenant Harbor, Miss Lake. May I talk to you for a few minutes?
5: Uh-huh. Don't mind my curlers, huh? Want some curl for tonight. I was just practicing to dance the gym. Come on in.
0: Thank you.
5: I'd offer you a drink, only I can't keep it in the house with Hazel around.
0: Hazel?
5: Yeah. She's my older sister. She takes care of me ever since my folks died. It's a laugh, huh, taking care of me?
0: How old are you, Wanda?
5: 17. Ripe old age?
0: Yeah.
5: What are we going to talk about, Lieutenant?
0: Oh, about the Jolly High Riders?
5: Hey, I'm a charter member. What do you know?
0: Yeah, that's fine. I understand your club car was stolen yesterday afternoon.
5: Yeah. Ain't it dreadful?
0: Uh-huh. And it caused a big accident last night, Wanda.
5: You mean our hot rod?
0: That's right.
5: Hey, how dreadful.
0: Where were you last night?
5: To a meeting of our club at the gym. We talked all about our dance tonight.
0: Did you talk about anything else?
5: Well, he sure did. We talked all about our club car being stolen right before the big race. Somebody stole it right off the street. Wasn't that just dreadful, Lieutenant?
0: Yeah, Wanda. Just dreadful. The High Riders had built a solid alibi. Whichever one of them had masterminded it had done it with careful planning. We had no lead on the other hot rod involved, so I had to follow through with what I had. I had one member yet to talk to, Mickey's girlfriend, Julie. I made plans to see her the next morning, but a break in the case came sooner than I expected. It was late that same night. I was in the office going over some reports when the call came in. Lieutenant Harbor speaking.
6: This is Wally Bergman, the fat boy lieutenant. You know Wally?
0: Yeah, Wally.
6: Listen, I'm so mad. Everybody's gone. You're going to meet again in an hour for another race.
0: Where, Wally?
6: The bridge. I'll show them. Meet me at the traffic item, Mr. Harbor.
0: I'll be there.
6: I'm so mad. They think they're so smart.
0: Straight away onto the bridge was practically deserted when we got there. As we drew up to the curb of the traffic island, I saw that something was wrong. Lying doubled up on the grass was Wally Bergman. He had bruises and cuts all over his face and was bleeding at the mouth. And standing next to him, hands outstretched, was Mickey Holzer. Another meeting, Mickey?
4: Huh? Yeah. Somebody called me. I came to meet somebody.
0: Save it, Mickey, save it. Tell it to somebody who'll believe you. All right, Cap, put the cuffs on him.

0: Autolite is bringing you Mr. William Holden in Report on the Jolly Death Riders. 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
0: And now, Autolite brings back to our Hollywood soundstage Mr. William Holden in Elliot Lewis's production of The Jolly Death Riders, a dramatic report well calculated to keep you in...

0: Mickey Holzner was held for assault and battery. After Bergman had been treated at the clinic, I questioned him. I got no quarters. And I knew that I'd get none from Mickey either. But nevertheless, I had him brought into my office. Mickey, you're in a bad way.
1: It looks like it, doesn't it?
0: A charge of assault and battery can be a bad thing.
1: You gotta prove it.
0: Mickey, tell me who was driving the car.
1: You're so smart, figure it out for yourself.
0: Oh, no, I'm not so smart. Just trying to see that things are done right. That's the job of any police officer. I wonder if Julie will tell me, Mickey.
1: Ask her. Go ahead, ask her.
0: What about your mother?
1: You try everything, don't you, copper?
0: You're bitter, Mickey.
1: All right, bitter. Is that against the law, too?
0: I'm holding you for 48 hours, and I'm going to find that car. Go ahead. Be bitter for all 48 hours. It seems that every cop, over a long period of time, develops a sense of intuition. I was like any cop. And my intuition told me that Mickey Holzner was not the real assaulter of Wally Bergman. The following morning, I had a visitor. She was a small, graying old woman. I told her the whole story.
2: Not Mickey, Mr. Policeman. Oh, no, not him. He wouldn't even hurt a little thing.
0: Tell me, has Mickey ever gotten into any trouble before?
2: Oh, no. His papa died when he was only 9 years old. Mickey promised his papa he would never lie to me.
0: Mrs. Holzer, all I want to know is the name of the person who was driving the car that Mickey was in. If I know that person, I'll know who beat up Wally Bergman. But Mickey refuses to tell me.
2: Oh, maybe I will talk to Mickey. Maybe he won't lie to me.
0: All right, we'll try it. Sergeant, bring in Mickey Holzer. As soon as you bring him in, I'll leave you two alone.
2: I have faith in my son, all the faith in the whole world. He promised his papa, he wouldn't go back on his word. Mickey is not that kind of a boy.
0: I believe you, Mrs. Holzer.
3: All right, inside, kid.
1: Ma, what are you doing here?
2: Oh, my son. Oh, my son.
0: All right, I'll wait outside.
4: What are you doing here? Why'd you come?
2: I came because I have to help you, Mickey.
4: Ma, go home. Go home. This is no place for you.
2: Mama should be by her son when he's in trouble.
4: Who called you?
2: Nobody called me. I came because I want to help you.
4: Nobody can help me. Me alone. You got no business here.
2: Well, I got a lot of business. Mickey, the policeman told me you are in a lot of trouble. He told me that if you would only tell him the name of the boy who was driving the car, he said if you told him that, Mickey, there would be no more trouble.
4: There'd be lots of trouble.
2: Mickey, if you won't for your mama, maybe you will for Papa. Papa loves you, Mickey.
4: Mark, leave.
2: Papa, for Papa, Mickey, for him.
4: Mark, get out.
0: I'm sorry, Mrs. Holzer.
2: Not even for his papa.

0: I knew my break had to come from within the members of the guilty club. And Julie, Mickey's girlfriend, was my last chance for that break. She worked in a dime store on Mission Street. On her lunch hour, I asked her to walk over to the park with me. We sat down on one of the benches. I know that somebody in the club has told you not to talk, Julie. Who told you? Mickey?
1: Please.
0: All right, all right. Can you tell me who started the high riders, Julie? Well, surely you can tell me that.
1: Mickey went to the gym to work out. He got to know the fellas. They all talked. The club got started that way.
0: Uh-huh. Who bought the hot rod?
1: They all pitched in. A few dollars from everybody.
0: Where's the car, Julie?
1: We all told you it was stolen.
0: Yes, yes, I know you told me. But it's a lie. You're all lying for no good reason. It isn't so much what's been done, Julie. A terrible thing, yes, but we want to see that it doesn't happen again.

0: wrong, and we don't want it to happen again. Tell me, Julie, tell me. Help Mickey.
1: It was Wanda. She was driving it. It was a race with the flying fleeters from Oakland. On the bridge, Wanda wanted to drive, and Lark said it was all right.
0: And the hot rod, where is it?
1: I don't know. When we got back to the club, Lark said not to worry. He made up the story. He told us not to worry about the car.
0: All right, Julie. It's all right. The case of the Jolly High Riders was broken. I needed one last item, the car in question. I pored over every last bit of testimony by the kids. And then it hit me. The big race on Saturday. It was a hunch and I played it. A local paper gave me the location of where the speed test trials were being held. A long sandy stretch of beach on the west end near the peninsula. The trials were already in progress when I got there. Two of them weren't hard to spot. They were racing in a low, cut-down blue car. The frame had looked familiar as it whizzed by me. I recognized the single shocks that Mickey had been working on.
2: Hey, come to the races, gendarme.
3: Hi.
0: Nice looking rod, Larch.
2: Hey, the latest. 46 block, member mounting for the master cylinder, floor shift transmission. Great for drag.
0: And single acting shocks.
2: Right.
0: Nice paint job. When are you going to put your club name on the side?
2: Soon. Right now.
0: Oh, sure you will. Right about here, Larch?
2: Hey, don't scratch that paint job with that knife.
0: Gold underneath the blue. And I bet if I scratch the rest of it off...
2: You cop-up!
0: Letters J-O...
3: You got no right to touch...
0: I played a hunch, Larch.
2: Yeah, you're crazy!
0: My hunch was that you boys couldn't resist this race.
2: He's lousy, lousy when a guy can't live his own life.
0: I'm arresting you for assault and battery, Larch. And Wanda, you for manslaughter.
3: Larch, we can't race.
2: Yeah.
0: That's right, Wanda, you can't race. And it may be a long time before you race again.

later found out Wally Bergman's reason for wanting to volunteer information. The boy had a crush on Wanda. She encouraged him and then laughed him off. Wanda Lake, not yet 18, will be turned over to juvenile authorities. Larch Brisson, just 21, and facing a charge of assault and battery, may have some time to think over his mistake. Actually, the only mistake he made was in trying to cover up the accident. Hot rods are not really bad things. They're not wrong. In fact, in some respects, they're healthy. For kids to take them apart and put them back together again, to see how fast they can make them run, it gives them a direction in which to toss a lot of extra energy. But there's that one important thing. Hot rods should be driven in places like that stretch of beach on the peninsula. Places set aside for them, like Muroc and the Bonneville Salt Flats in Utah. Not on the highways. End of report.

0: Suspense. Presented by Autolite. Tonight's star, Mr. William Holden.
1: Autolite has again started its new suspense season with a story which demonstrates the tragic results of careless driving. And now here is a man who, as president of the National Safety Council, is vitally concerned with highway safety, Mr. Ned Dearborn.
2: Thank you, Mr. Wilcox. It is especially significant that Autolite chose to present report on the Jolly Death Riders this evening, because in a few days the Labor Day weekend will start with its tragic toll of needless highway accidents. Through stories like this, along with continued efforts of outstanding companies like the Electric Autolite Company, we are making some headway in the fight against thoughtless driving. In recognition of vigorous and continued efforts of Autolite in helping to improve highway safety, it is my great pleasure as president of the National Safety Council to present for the third consecutive year the Council's Public Interest Award for Exceptional Service to Safety to Mr. Royce G. Martin, Chairman of the Board and President of the Electric Auto

0: company.
1: Thank you, Mr. Durbin. 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So this Labor Day, and every day, don't take chances. 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
2: Next week on Suspense, our star will be Mr. Jeff Chandler in another story based on actual events and concerning one of the most fantastic prison breaks ever engineered. A dramatic report we call The Steel River Prison Break. In weeks to come, we shall present Miss Agnes Moorhead, Mr. Charles Lawton, and the popular young favorite, Mr. Tony Curtis, all on...

0: Suspense is produced and directed by Elliot Lewis, with music composed by Lucian Marwick and conducted by Lud Bluskin. Report on the Jolly Death Riders was written for Suspense by Richard George Petticini. Featured in tonight's cast were Jack Crucian, Sam Edwards, Kathy Lewis, Edith Ungold, Barbara Eiler, Joseph Kearns, and Eddie Firestone. Portions of this program were transcribed. William Holden will soon be seen in Paramount Pictures' Submarine Command, starring William Holden and William Bendix. And remember, next week on Suspense, Mr. Jeff Chandler, in another story based on actual events, a dramatic report we call The Steel River Prison Break.
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0: 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The episode of Suspense you just heard was first broadcast Monday, August 27th, 1951, 75 years ago today, titled Report on the Jolly Death Riders. 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
3: Just for the record, I'm not Frank Wineglass, president of the Figurette firm. And yet, I'm a significant part of him. I'm sure Frank's dimly conscious of me. For he wrote in his diary, I believe every man must carry a personal Satan caged deep within himself. A subtle, compelling force that suggests mad ideas, wrong ideas, irresistible ideas. That's Frank's estimate of me. On my own behalf, I'd say I'm keener than Frank in understanding what is inevitable and telling him so at once. And I do have my mischievous comic side, as Frank discovered that evening at the exclusive Hampton Club, where the members for the most part believe that silence is golden.
4: Confounded man, must you make so much noise with that ice?
3: Colonel Dover. Frank wasn't a bit sorry, and I got the message. I waited, let Frank remind himself that Colonel Dover had the annoying habit of glaring over the top of his newspaper at anyone who made the slightest sound. At the right moment, I made my move. Frank, can you imagine what would happen to this sacred silence if we gave the Colonel the hot foot? After the third scotch, Frank agreed it was a hilarious idea. He got up, walked over to the Colonel, and stopped, pretending to tie his shoe. He lit the match and got back to his chair. We waited.
4: Fire! Great Scott! My foot is on fire! Blasted it! If I knew what Bounder did that, I'd have him expelled. He would... Sure!
3: As I said, I grasped the inevitable, and what I suggested a few days later met with flat refusal, even to listen. But I knew he'd come round. Then, too, I had the lever to pry Frank away from his deepest fears and inhibitions and commit even murder. The lever was Diane Rodell, model for Figurette. She came into the office of Harry Feeney as Frank's partner one morning after they'd had a night out of town.
5: Hello, honey boy.
6: Oh, hello, Diane.
5: Feeling low, honey boy?
6: You don't call me that.
5: Why, honey boy, last night you...
6: Around the office. Frank might hear you.
5: Even if I nestle up close and whisper it like this. Honey boy.
6: No matter what happened last night, these are business hours.
5: That's why I'm here.
6: Some other time, huh? I can't think. My head is...
5: Oh, but my bill collector, he's such a nasty man. And when I say some other time, he says no, sister, right now or else. Harry, you don't want him to talk to me like that, now do you?
6: Oh... Well, here's $200, and for the love of Mike, don't...
5: Thank you, honey boy. And from now on, this will be my week's salary.
6: What do you mean? Your salary's $100 a week.
5: Oh, it was. Now it's $200, and I want a 10-year contract.
6: What? Now, see here, Diane, you can't put the bite on me. No, no, absolutely
5: not. Don't get impulsive, honey boy, or I'll show these photographs to Mrs. Feeney.
6: Oh, Diane, this is blackmail.
5: Oh, no, honey boy, you know I'm the best model figure I'd ever had. I'm worth $200.
6: Yeah, sure, sure. I know you're a good model, the best. But there's Frank. He's my partner.
5: You also have a partnership with Mrs. Feeney. Now, what's she going to say about these photographs?
6: Well, all right. Give me the photos. Say nothing about this, and I'll adjust your salary. We'll call it a cost of living increase. And because you're so valuable to the firm, that is, you'll be sewed up with a long-term contract. How's that?
5: Why, honey boy, that's what I came to ask. I'm so glad you thought of it first.
7: Are you bats? $200 a week.
6: And a 10-year contract.
7: But why? Has she got something on you?
6: Take a look at these photos. She hinted that Agnes might like to see them.
7: No doubt she would. Well, it's your funeral.
6: And then it's all right? We give her the 200?
7: You pay the extra 100. Firm isn't paying for your nightclubbing with Diane, with pictures.
6: All right, Frank. Don't get mad now.
7: Did you get the negatives?
6: Well, no. You see, Diane's got them in a vault. She says they're her contract insurance.
7: Harry, you're a fool. We didn't need your wife's money to expand the firm. I'd call the police, have her arrested for extortion.
3: Next time I whispered to Frank, that shocked look didn't come over his face, and he listened. For this time, I was able to add, for Doug's sake, to the word murder. Douglas Wineglass was Frank's adopted son. The attachment was even stronger than I realized. Doug handled the firm's advertising. He was a shy boy, 24, who walked with a limp caused by a knee infection when he was a child. This morning, he limped into Frank's office, and he was bustling with suppressed excitement.
8: Dad, I've got to talk to you.
7: Well, come in, Doug, come in. Looks as if you had something on your mind.
8: Dad, you're going to become a father-in-law.
7: Son. Oh, that's fine. Really, it is. Why, being a father-in-law is pretty close to being a grandfather. Now, who's going to make an honest man of you?
8: She's the girl who makes millions of women buy figurette undergarments.
7: Do you mean Diane Rodell?
8: Dad, I didn't expect that tone from you, just because she's a model.
7: Doug, isn't it possible you've let yourself be carried away? I know how it is, a beautiful girl like Diane.
8: Now, don't say anything against her, Dad. She's the sweetest, most sincere and modest girl I've ever known. I love her, and we're going to be married.
7: Doug, think this over. For a lot of reasons.
8: Give me one, just one.
7: Well, all right. Ask yourself why Diane, with her looks and her glamour, wants to marry a kid like you, who's lame in one leg.
8: I've heard enough, Dad. Nothing you can say will interest me. Not after that.
7: Oh, Doug, come back. I didn't mean it. Fine mess you got me into.
6: What's the trouble, Frank?
7: Doug just told me he's going to marry Diane.
6: Yes, I know.
7: Sweetest, most decent girl he ever knew.
6: Frank, you didn't tell him about...
7: No, because it wouldn't do any good. The only way I can convince him is with those photos. Let me have them.
6: I burned them.
7: Well, then you've got to tell Doug.
6: I can't. Diane's way ahead of you.
7: What do you mean?
6: She phoned and said if I ever told Doug anything to hurt her chances, she'd send the photos to my wife in the next mail. Frank, Agnes would throw me out. And if she did, I wouldn't have a dime.
7: What a partner you turned out to be.
3: Frank fought off my suggestion to murder Diane. He told himself he could buy her off. He called Diane and arranged to see her that night. Well, I didn't argue. I knew he had to try everything before the inevitable solution.
5: So nice of you to call, Mr. Wineglass. Do sit down.
7: You know why I'm here, so let's skip the preliminaries. Get down to the price.
5: What's your half of Figurette worth?
7: $60,000.
5: Let's not play foxy with each other. My source of information tells me it's worth $150,000. The same for Harry Feeney. Except his wife owns his shares.
7: Knowing you can't shake her down, you think you'll get it through Doug.
5: Oh, l'amour, l'amour. I just can't resist Doug. And vice versa. A grand passion like ours is worth $150,000. Well, good night, Daddy.
7: My boy thinks you're the most decent girl in the world.
5: How perfectly darling of him. You wouldn't ever tell him anything different. Now, would you, Mr. Wineglass?
3: All right, Frank. You've tried everything. But there's no other way. With careful planning, I think we can open Doug's eyes and work it so Harry Feeney would take the rap. He's around your neck. You despise him. You could kill two birds with one stone. What do you say, Frank? I kept him tossing all night with the details. The first step, of course, was to undo the harm with Doug. Well, that was taken care of first thing in the morning.
8: You want to see me? If it's about Diane, you may as well save your breath.
7: Doug, I'd appreciate it a lot if you'd forget what I said yesterday. I behaved like an old fool. I guess I was touchy about being left in the dark until it happened.
8: Oh, sure, Dad. I understand. I'd have told you sooner, only I wasn't sure she'd have me. To tell you the truth, I wasn't sure about my game leg either.
7: Well, I'm glad she didn't let that stand in the way. She's a wonderful girl. Now, do you think Diane could bear up if I sent you on a business trip?
8: Where do I go and when will I be back?
7: Oh, you'd leave in the morning for the National Convention of Garment Workers in San Francisco. You'd be gone about 10 days. Well, say, why don't you plan to take the 20th Century tomorrow and show Diane the town tonight?
3: Step number one was easy. Doug softened up and out of town for 10 days. Diane out of her apartment for the night. Step number two consists of your alibi, Frank. We'd better put it through a test run. And at the same time, set up the motive for the forthcoming trial of the People versus Harry Feeney, your partner. Everything hinged on the timing. So promptly at 9:02, we were at the Hampton Club. Colonel Dover's face was buried in the newspaper, as usual. At 9:15, he had turned page one. Now, Frank, let him have it.
4: Blast it!
7: Sorry, Colonel. Very sorry.
4: Well, that's all right.
3: Perfect, Frank, old boy. Perfect. 9:20, at my whisper, he rose, slipped out the French window and into the garden. It took 3 minutes to reach the Madison Arms, Diane's apartment house up the street from the club. Entering by way of the cellar, he climbed the 10 flights of stairs without meeting anyone and emerged at the corridor window. He had a bit of luck when he got out on the fire escape and found the window to Diane's room open an inch. 9:30, he was pecking out a note on Diane's typewriter. He finished the note, and at exactly 9:40, he left the apartment, hurried down the stairs, walked to the club, and entered by the same window. He sank into his chair. Colonel Dover had turned another page of the newspaper. Frank wanted to do it right away, but I made him wait a couple of minutes. Now.
4: Now, confound it, sir. Must you clear that infernal throat every 2 minutes?
7: Oh, sorry. Terribly sorry, Colonel.
4: Glad to see you.
3: The run-through was perfect. Frank was elated. I told him the plan was foolproof. Frank, the only thing that can trip you up is nerves. So now relax, get some sleep. I reminded him to mail the letter he had typed on Diane's stationery. The reaction to that didn't take long.
9: Oh, Frank. Listen, what am I going to do? Look at this letter I got this morning. What am I going to do?
7: Well, how do I know? Did you tell me what it's all about?
9: Well, here, read it.
7: Harry, honey boy. Honey boy, good gracious. I'm afraid the time has come. I need a little extra money. Let's make it $25,000. You can bring it to my apartment tonight at 9:45 sharp. Don't telephone any excuses, or I'll stroll down to the mailbox.
6: $25,000. She writes as if it were petty cash.
7: P.S. Bring it all in cash, please.
6: I can't raise $2,500, let alone what she's asking. Frank, you couldn't see your way clear to let me have it, huh? You'll get it back every cent.
7: Sure. When Agnes dies.
6: I'll get her to sign over some of the stock to you. I'll convince her. Somehow.
7: All right. Stop sniveling. I'll give you the money. On one condition.
6: Oh, anything you say, Frank.
7: Just this. When you see Diane tonight, get those negatives. Slap her around if you have to, but get them. Understand?
6: Oh, sure. I'll get them even if I have to knock her out. Frank, old boy, you're a real friend. I'll never forget this. Never.
7: Hook, line, and sinker.

0: Hello, Diane. Frank Weinglass.
1: Well, do you have to get a girl out of bed so early in the morning?
0: I'm calling for Harry. He's got to see you tonight about those negatives.
1: You can tell him.
0: Now, wait, Diane. He's prepared to pay for them.
1: Oh.
0: You can write your own ticket.
1: Well, that sounds interesting. Where's he getting the money?
0: Well, I'm letting him have some.
1: Oh.
0: And he made a killing at the track.
1: What time is he coming?
0: Between 9 and 10.
1: Will you tell Honey Boy I'll be waiting anxiously.
2: Frank was on edge, so I made him wait in the club a full 5 minutes more. He felt his pocket for the murder weapon, one of Harry's scarves taken from the office hall tree. According to schedule, it'd be wrapped around Diane's beautiful neck at 9:37. Frank slipped out by way of the French window and made his way to Diane's apartment. No need to climb the steps this time. She was anxiously waiting for her honey boy.
3: Come right on. Oh, it's you. I thought Harry was coming.
0: Well, you know how Agnes is. He couldn't get away. So he sent me with the money.
3: How much? He told me I could name the price. Have you got it with you?
0: If you have the negatives.
3: I've got them. You see them when I get the money.
0: How much?
3: $150,000.
0: That's what I figured it'd be. It'll break Harry, but, that's his funeral. Sure you want to count it. But you find it's all there.
3: 100, two. Are you big bum? There's nothing but blank paper. Yeah.
2: Frank found the negatives right next to her heart. He burned half of them, leaving enough to show who it was. Picked up the fake money, made his way back to the club, just as the colonel was turning the second page of the newspaper. Frank slipped into his chair and calmly waited for my signal.
4: Now, by the eternal, sir, this is too much. You, sir, if I hear one peep out of you again, I will...
5: What?
4: Oh, yes, I'm sorry. I beg your pardon, sir. One peep, sir, and I will complain to the steward, sir, and demand your expulsion.
0: I'm dreadfully sorry, Colonel. I promise you it won't happen again, sir.
4: Yes, well, see that it doesn't, sir.
0: Oh, by the way, Colonel.
4: What now?
0: May I ask a favor? My watch reads 9:20. It stopped. When I entered the club, it was 9:15.
4: Well, it is exactly 9:52. Now, sir, may I go back to my paper?
0: Thank you. 9:52.
2: Only 3 minutes off schedule. We allowed a 5-minute margin for error. Not bad. Diane dead. Doug in San Francisco. And to make it perfect, Harry has promptly let himself in by the door that you left unlocked. He'll reel back and leave his fingerprints all over the place. He'll rush out without noticing the burnt negatives of the scarf, and he'll be frantic until he finds you.
6: Mr. Wineglass, telephone call for you. I'll plug it in.
0: Oh, well, thank you. Hello?
7: Frank, I've been trying to get you all evening. I'm in an awful mess. You've got to help me.
0: Oh, what's the matter? Didn't the meeting with Diane work out? Didn't you get the negatives?
7: Well, that's just it. I haven't been able to get away from Agnes.
0: What?
7: When I was finally able to sneak out to call Diane and tell her I was stuck, she didn't answer. Frank, get to her. Find her and explain. Tell her I'll get there, but it'll be after midnight.
2: I saw Frank go white. If Harry was home until after midnight, they couldn't pin the murder on him. I called on Frank to be calm, reminded him that if they couldn't pin it on Harry, they couldn't pin it on him either. Besides, the main purpose had been accomplished. Diane wouldn't marry Doug. I told him to go home, get some sleep. Early in the morning, he was awakened by the doorbell ringing. And when he opened the door, he saw an officer.
6: Sorry to disturb you, Mr. Wineglass, but they want to see you at the station.
0: Oh, what's the trouble?
6: Diane Rodell, a model in your employ, has been murdered.
0: Diane? Oh, I see. They want me to give any information I can. Do they suspect anyone?
6: Hate to be the one to tell you, but they're holding Douglas Wineglass.
0: Oh, that's impossible. He's in San Francisco.
6: He was to take a train, but stayed in the city until the last minute and decided to take a plane. He phoned the police from her apartment. We found him holding some burnt negatives. He didn't deny the murder. He just kept saying he didn't want to live any longer.
0: Get me down to the station as fast as you can. Well, I'll clear this up in no time.
6: All right, the car is waiting.
2: I whispered, "Frank, don't be a fool. The boy doesn't mean that much to you." He didn't even hear me. Maybe I didn't know the real Frank Wineglass after all. Maybe Frank was willing to pay with his life just to prove me wrong for once. So long, Frank. I won't be taking this trip with you. You double-crossed me at the last.

Suspense. You have been listening to Sold to Satan, starring Kermit Murdoch, and adapted especially for Suspense by Joseph Cochran from a short story by Jules Archer.

0: Suspense is produced and directed by Bruno Cerato Jr. Musical supervision by Ethel Huber. Heard in tonight's story were Elizabeth Lawrence as Diane Rodell, Robert Dryden as Harry Feeney, Ian Martin as Colonel Dover, Richard Holland as Douglas Wineglass, and Dick Hamilton as the police officer. 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

0: 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This episode of Mystery in the Air originally aired Thursday, September 25th, 1947. Its title, Crime and Punishment.
1: Mystery in the Air, starring Peter Lorre, presented by Camel Cigarettes.

0: And it is now my great pleasure to confer our academic degree with honor on the most distinguished student of this class. Roderick Raskolnikov, step forward. In the history of our university, there have been few young men who've compared with him in mental brilliance, and few for whom the future held greater promise. Roderick, I've spoken for the university. Now I want to speak for myself. As a token of the esteem in which I hold you and your abilities, I want to present you with this watch.
1: Thank you, sir.
0: Read the inscription.
1: Script? Oh. To Roderick Raskolnikov, may his great gifts bring him the reward of honor and good fortune. Thank you, sir. Thank you very much.
0: Roderick, my boy, I'm proud to have had you as one of us, and sad that you are leaving. Good luck to you, and God bless you.

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2: So I, Roderick Raskolnikov, went to the city to achieve honor and good fortune. But 1 year later, I had achieved neither. Oh, I had written one book, a book on crime, which I had to sell to a publisher for barely enough money to pay my first 6 months' rent. Oh, the reviews were very nice. Yes, one of them said, the subject is handled with such brilliance that one wonders whether it's the work of a genius or a great detective, or both. Genius or great detective. Can't eat reviews. All the time I was starving in a garret room. Come in. Oh, it's you, Mrs. Barnum.
3: Yes, it's me. I haven't had a penny out of you in 6 months.
2: I know.
3: How much longer do you expect me to wait for my rent?
2: Well, can you stand the strain another half hour?
3: Oh, so you're going to pay me in half an hour?
2: Yes.
3: Just how are you going to raise the money?
2: Well, that's very simple. I'm going to rob a bank.
3: Think you're funny, huh? Well, I don't. You're a disgrace to my house.
2: Maybe, but someday they'll put a sign on this house that I, Raskolnikov, had the privilege of starving here.

0: I beg your pardon. Is there a pawnbroker? I think it's an old woman by the name of Leona. Does she live here?
1: Yes, one more flight up. I'll show you.
0: Yeah.
1: I'm going there myself.
0: Thank you very much. May I carry your package?
1: No. No, I can manage. It's this door here. Just ring the bell.
2: What do you want? Ah, it's you, Sonia. Come in. Who's this? One of your gentleman friends?
1: No, I met him on the stairs.
2: Well, what have you got this time?
1: This. This Bible.
2: Hmm. And where did you steal this?
1: I didn't steal it. It's been in our family a long time.
2: What do you want for it?
1: The cover's inlaid with mother of pearl. Stones are garnets. It's worth at least 100 rubles.
2: I'll give you 6 rubles for it.
1: But that...
2: If you don't want it, leave it. What have you got, mister?
0: I have a watch.
1: I'll take the 6.
2: Here you are.
1: You said 6 rubles. You gave me 1.
2: That's right, 6 rubles. Less 3 months' interest for your shawl and 2 months on the necklace and silver buckles. That makes 5 rubles. 5 from 6 is 1 ruble. Well, what are you waiting for? Want your Bible back?
1: No.
2: Well, come on. Get out. Get out. I'm a little gutter snipe. All right, mister. Let me see your watch.
0: Here.
2: To Radrik Raskolnikov.
0: That's me.
2: May his great gifts bring him the reward of honor and good fortune. It's inscribed. I can't give you as much.
0: I want 50 rubles on it.
2: I'll give you 10.
0: All right, give me the 10.
2: There you are. What are you staring at? Don't look at me like that.
0: I'm not looking. I'm not staring. I was watching you put the young lady's Bible and my watch into that trunk. That's all.
2: But I've got nothing in here. Nothing but a lot of trash. A lot of trash. Get out of here.
0: As you say. Oh, forgive me. Oh, it's you, Miss Sonia. What are you looking for?
1: My ruble. Dropped out of my hand when she pushed me out the door.
0: Somebody ought to push her straight into the next world. What use is all that money to her? Is her miserly life worth 100 others like yours and mine? I'd like to take her by the throat.
1: You shouldn't say things like that.
0: Oh, that black beetle. Here's your ruble. I found it.
1: You didn't find that. You took a ruble out of your pocket.
0: I didn't. No, I swear I didn't.
1: Well, I... Thank you. I forgot there was still some kindness in the world.
0: I forgot there was still some beauty in it.

0: What do you want at this hour? It's after midnight.
1: It's me, Raskolnikov, don't you remember? I've got a valuable vanity case this time.
0: Fine hour this is to come around with your rubbish, but come in. Let's see this valuable vanity case.
1: Here.
0: It's heavy enough. What's it made of, lead?
1: Gold.
0: I'll believe that when I see it. Oh, what's the idea of making so many knots? I can't untie this thing.
1: I'll show you the idea.
0: Put on that poker! Put on that poker!
1: I will! Please. On your head, you dirty! You... Oh.

0: Come in. Oh, good morning, Miss Possum. Fine day, don't you think? Very fine day, huh?
1: I didn't come up here about the weather.
0: Oh, no. It's about the money, yes. Well, I'll have it today. I promise I'll have it today.
1: Not about the money, either.
0: No, about what?
1: There's a policeman downstairs.
0: Hmm? Policeman? What is he?
1: Here he is now. Ask him yourself.
2: Are you the writer of Raskolnikov?
0: Yes.
2: Well, come along with me. You're wanted at headquarters.
0: There must be some mistake. Yes, there must be some mistake. I haven't done anything. What have I done?
2: You'll find out when you get there. Come along.

0: In a few moments, Mr. Peter Lorre will bring us the climax of tonight's Mystery in the Air, when Camels present Act Two of Crime and Punishment.
1: You've got to be good, really good, you know, to be a champion. You've got to have what it takes, and it takes plenty of skill, plenty of training, and above all, plenty of experience. Yes, sports champs have proved it time and time again. Experience is the best teacher. Cecil Smith, the polo star, thanks experience for his goals. Don Whitfield says experience made him what he is today, the world's outboard speed champion. That goes for Jerry Ambler, too. He says it took experience to win his bronc-busting crown. Yes, the champions agree that experience is the best teacher in the world of sports. And millions of smokers agree that experience taught them plenty about cigarettes. Back in the days of the wartime cigarette shortage, folks smoked brand after brand. They had to take whatever brands they could get. They compared those brands, became experts on the differences in cigarette quality. And that experience convinced thousands and thousands of smokers that Camels are their first choice. They learned that Camels are the cigarette with a rich, full flavor and cool mildness. Yes, smokers everywhere learned they prefer Camels to all other cigarettes. Result?
2: More people are smoking Camels than ever before.
1: Experience is the best teacher. Try a Camel yourself.

0: Roderick Raskolnikov, trembling with fear, now stands before the clerk in the police station.
1: Raskolnikov. Hmm. Let's see. Well, you owe your landlady 30 rubles, and you refuse to vacate the premises.
2: Is that why I've been brought here?
1: Yes. Are you going to pay, or must we throw you out?
2: No. I'll pay.
1: Quiet.
2: I'll pay tomorrow. No, I. Oh, it's
1: quiet.
2: My rent. It's.
1: It's not funny. Quiet.
2: No, it's the rent. You see it.
1: Quiet, I say.
2: 30 rubles.
1: No.
2: That's why I've been brought here. Yeah. Oh, it's wonderful.
1: Stop that shouting. Now stop it. What's going on here? Who's that maniac?
3: He's a writer named Raskolnikov.
1: Huh? Oh, Raskolnikov. Just the man I want to see.
2: Me? Why, sir?
1: I'm Inspector Porfiry.
2: Oh, Commissioner.
1: I read your excellent book about the crime and criminals.
2: Oh, you flatter me, sir.
1: Oh, no, I really mean it. You know, I thought I knew something about the subject, but your book put me and my staff in the kindergarten class. I must talk to you. Come into my office.
2: Thank you, sir.
1: And by the way, perhaps you'd like to help us on a new murder case. It'll give you a chance to see how the blundering police work.
2: A murder case when...
1: An old pawnbroker was killed last night.
2: Huh?
1: A well-known character named Leona.
2: Yes, I've heard of her.
1: Oh? What do you know about her?
2: Nothing. Nothing at all. Think you'll get him easily? Guilty man?
1: Who knows? We may have him now.
2: What do you mean?
1: We brought a man in this morning, a house painter. He had been working in a flat under Leona's.
2: Do you think he did it?
1: Well, it doesn't really matter. He was found with a pair of earrings. He had blood on his hands. Oh, of course, he has an explanation for these things, but he'll do as a suspect just to keep our records clear.
2: Records clear. You mean that...
1: Of course, of course. But come, let's discuss your book. Let's see if your theory can be applied to this case.
2: My theory? What?
1: Yes. You wrote that ordinary men must obey the law because they are ordinary. But extraordinary men have the right to transgress the law.
2: No.
1: Isn't that right?
2: No, not exactly. What I said was that extraordinary men shouldn't be judged by ordinary standards. For example, take Napoleon if...
1: I doubt if Napoleon murdered the old pawnbroker.
2: I'm glad my theories give you a chance to be witty.
1: If your theory is right, it would make it a lot simpler for us policemen. Your extraordinary men had some distinguishing mark.
2: Hmm?
1: Say a medal or a ribbon or a resemblance to Napoleon.
2: What do you mean?
1: Like yourself, for instance. But to get back to our murderer in this case, he was ordinary enough, all right. Nothing but a stupid coward.
2: What do you mean?
1: If he hadn't been in a panic, he'd have found the old woman's money. 1,500 rubles tucked away in the mattress.
2: Huh?
1: Steady took a lot of junk that's no use to him, and he can't unload it. I've got my men watching every outlet.
2: Mm-hmm. Yes, Inspector, you've promised to show me your blundering police methods, and you certainly have. You're holding a man who's probably entirely innocent just to keep your records clear, huh?
1: Well, the painter will do until the real murderer comes in. And he will come in. He'll give himself up through fear. Fear of the law or of God.
2: Oh, yes?
1: In the meantime, I'll just wait.

0: I admit I was furious, stupid, coward indeed. But then I realized that I wasn't a coward at all in the country. And in facing the inspector so calmly, I'd learned not to be afraid. Still, I needed money, and now I didn't dare to sell any of the old woman's stuff. I determined to try my newfound courage on a publisher of my book.
1: Sit down, Mr. Raskolnikov. I'm glad to see you. We had very nice response on your book.
0: Oh, that's good. I've almost finished another one.
1: Oh, is that so? Well, you might let us see it when it's done.
0: Well, you see, as a matter of fact, another publisher, well, he has offered me an advance of 750 rubles on it.
1: He has?
0: Yes.
1: By the pirate, you're my discovery.
0: Well...
1: Look, I'll give you 1,000 rubles advance. Hmm? How's that?
0: Oh, that's fine. That's wonderful. Yes, it's wonderful. I took the money. I paid my landlady in full. I bought myself a whole new outfit of clothes. Oh, I was riding on top of the world. But then a disturbing thought occurred to me. Of course, the inspector hadn't suspected me for a moment, but undoubtedly he would find my name in the old pawnbroker's books. He might think you're curious. I hadn't mentioned it myself. I decided to go and see him again, voluntarily, yes, out of my own free will. That's what an innocent man would do, or would he? Well, anyway, I'm going.

0: The inspector will see you in just a moment.
1: Thank you. I'm in no hurry.
2: Why, Mr. Raskolnikov.
1: Sonia, what are you doing here?
2: The inspector sent for me. He returned my Bible. He asked me a few questions.
1: Questions? What kind of questions?
2: About the day I went to the pawnbroker.
1: Did he want to know anything about me?
2: Yes.
1: What did you tell him?
2: About the money you gave me.
1: Oh.
2: And then he wanted to know.
1: Why? What did he want to know?
2: Before I knew what had happened, he made me tell him what you said.
1: What?
2: That she deserved to die.
1: Well, she did, she...
0: The inspector will see you now, Mr. Raskolnikov.
1: Sonia, I must see you later. Where do you live?
2: Catherine Street. First house from the bridge, second floor.
1: I'll be over as soon as I can. Wait for me.
0: This way, sir.
1: Thank you.
3: Ah, Mr. Raskolnikov. I'm delighted to see you again.
1: Come to claim my watch.
3: Yeah. Your watch?
1: Come on, let's not beat around the bush. I hated to part with it, but I need the money, so I took it to the old woman and
3: Old woman?
1: Oh, you know, the pawnbroker, the one we were talking about.
3: Oh, did you have dealings with her?
1: Tirani, you know I had. You know I was there. Isn't my name in her book?
3: Oh, wait a minute. Why, so it is. Funny, I didn't notice it.
1: What are you trying to do, upset me?
3: Upset me? No, not at all. And I'm sorry, but there's no watch listed among her effects. I'm afraid it's still in the murderer's possession.
1: Well, thank you very much. I must be going out.
3: Oh, by the way, that's a new suit, isn't it?
1: Hmm? Yes, it is. What of it? Why shouldn't I be wearing a new suit, huh?
3: Things have taken a turn for the better, eh?
1: Yes, things have taken a turn for the better. I sold another book.
3: Congratulations. I hope you'll have some theories in this one that'll help me solve this murder. We're still holding that poor wretch of a painter.
1: Oh. Your real murderer hasn't come in, huh?
3: No, not yet. But I haven't given up hope.
1: Oh, you're very optimistic. That's good. Suspect anyone in particular?
3: Oh, I suspect anyone and everyone.
1: That's good.
3: I'll admit now that for a time I even connected you with the murder.
1: Me?
3: Yes. You know how a policeman's mind functions.
1: No, I don't.
3: I began piecing things in a pattern. Your desperate poverty, the fact you almost fainted when I mentioned the murder the first time.
1: Oh.
3: Your talk of Superman being above the law.
1: Oh, now I can see.
3: Your going around town flashing all that money,
1: yes,
3: which
1: yes.
3: I didn't know until just now came from your publisher.
1: You had me followed, huh?
3: Well, a matter of routine.
1: Yeah. Well, let me tell you something. If I were the guilty man, I'd be too smart to try to sell that junk. I'd have gone into the country and buried it under stone. You hear me? Yes, under a big, heavy stone.
3: So?
1: Come on, accuse me of murder if you like, but don't insult me by believing that I'd overlook 1,500 rubles in a mattress. Try your clumsy methods on half-wits, like that poor fool you're going to sacrifice, just to keep your records clear.
3: But I'm not accusing you. I don't accuse a man I think is guilty if I have no proof. I just sit and wait.
1: Yeah, you sit and wait. Stop playing this cat and mouse game with me.
4: Yes.
1: If you think you have a case against me, come on, arrest me or bring me to a trial. I'll show you how.
4: Yes, I did.
5: Inspector,
4: I did.
5: This man just confessed.
4: Yes, I confess. I'm guilty. I'm the murderer. Punish me.
5: You're lying, you fool. You didn't kill her.
4: I hit her over the head with a poker. I hate her.
5: You idiot. You didn't even know about her until we arrested you. You didn't know anything about it until we beat it into you.

0: Oh, where have you been?
1: Oh, I'm walking the streets, and I don't know how long. I know it's late, and I had to talk to you, Sonia. I may never see you again.
0: You're going away?
1: Yes.
0: Where are you going?
1: I don't know.
0: Then why?
1: Because I'm free now. Yes, I'm free. Free to go where I please and do what I please. And
0: free? From what?
1: Police. They suspected me of the murder. Oh, it's all over now. Sonia, come away with me.
0: Did they find the guilty man?
1: They had him all along. He confessed this morning.
0: Who was it?
1: Oh, a painter who worked in a house. Why all these questions? Leave me alone. I've been questioned enough. Please put that Bible away. I don't want to be reminded of that old hag.
0: And Jesus said, take away the stone.
1: What stone? What stone are you talking about? How do you know I hid it under a stone?
0: It's the stone under which Lazarus was buried. Huh? Then they took away the stone from the place where the dead man was. And Jesus lifted up his eyes and said, Father, thou hast heard me. And when he had thus spoken, he cried in a loud voice, Lazarus, come forth. And he that was dead came forth.
1: Sonia. Sonia!
0: You should kneel to me.
1: Have mercy on me, Sonia. I killed that old woman. I killed her.
0: Why did you do it?
1: I was mad. What shall I do now?
0: I don't know what to tell you. Because you have no faith.
1: But it, I did have faith.
0: Then I would tell you to confess.
1: Huh?
0: Atone for what you've done.
1: Confess to the police?
0: How else can you save the one who's being punished in your place?
1: Confess and go to Siberia and rot in prison, Sonia? How can you ask me to do that?
0: Because I love you.
1: Sonia, I know it now. I have faith. You have given it to me. You have made me see myself, as I really was, and just a coward who thought himself brave. All right, Sonia, I'll go and do as you say.
0: Oh, my God. I'll wait for you. I'll always wait for you. Forever.

0: Come in.
1: Good evening, Inspector.
2: Good evening, Raskolnikov. I've been expecting you. I've been expecting you for quite a long time.

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2: According to a nationwide survey, more doctors smoke Camels than any other cigarette.
0: And now here is Peter Lorre for a final word.
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0: that our summer series of classic mysteries comes to a close. I feel deeply grateful for your response to our efforts. Also, at this time, I'd like to thank our sponsor, makers of Camel cigarettes, for giving me the opportunity. And I certainly feel compelled to express my deep appreciation for all those men who have worked with me, especially our director, Mr. Cal Coon. Next Thursday night, Camel's Bob Hawk Show, one of America's favorite quiz shows, will be heard over these same NBC stations. They tell me Mr. Hawk doesn't murder anybody, or he just quizzes them. Well, to each his own. Good night.
1: Men, shopping around for just the right tobacco for your pipe? 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Its choice tobacco is specially treated to ensure against tongue bite. Crimp cut to burn slow, smoke cool. More pipes smoke Prince Albert than any other tobacco. 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
2: 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Music for Mystery in the Air was composed and conducted by Paul Barron. The artists supporting Mr. Lorry tonight were Henry Morgan, Peggy Weber, Joe Kearns, Ben Wright, Louis Van Ruten, Gloria Ann Simpson, and Herbert Butterfield. 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
5: Thursday,
4: September 25th, 1947.
5: Its title?
4: Crime and Punishment. From the ABN Reel-to-Reel Library, this episode of The Hall of Fantasy originally aired Monday, May 25th, 1953. Titled, The Twisting Weeds of Death.
6: And now...

0: face of death.
1: Try the door, Doc.
2: All right.
1: It's open. Let's go in. Put your light on, too, Doc.
2: All right.
1: Don't look like anyone's been in here for years.
2: Still in pretty good condition, though.
1: Yeah. Now, let's see. That room should be over here.
2: The door's open.
1: Let's see what's in there.
2: There doesn't seem to be anything in here.
1: You sure you saw what you did, Bob?
2: I'm not lying to you, Sheriff. I know I did.
1: Well, there's nothing in here now.
2: Just a minute.
1: What do you see?
2: Over here. Look at the floor.
1: It's soaking wet.
2: And there's seaweed on it.
1: He's right, Doc. That is seaweed.
2: When I saw her, her hair, it looked like it was covered with seaweed.
3: In just a moment, the Hall of Fantasy will present The Twisting Weeds of Death. And now for our story. An original tale of fantasy by Richard Thorne entitled The Twisting Weeds of Death.
1: On the bluff overlooking the sea about 3 miles out of town. It's been empty for almost 20 years. Through the seasons of the year, it stands there, buffeted by the sea wind, tempered by the rain and snow, till its color has changed to a dirty gray. No one goes near it. The people who live in my town on the rocky coast of Maine are a superstitious lot, and ever since that stormy night so many years ago, no one goes near it. The old wives say that death is in that house. My name is Jason Fielding. I'm sheriff of Seaview. The job doesn't really amount to much, except in the summer when the city folks move in. Even then, my main worry is to make sure the young ones don't get out of hand. That night, the night it began, I was over at Doc Jordan's place. Usually of an evening, when he isn't out on a call and when I'm not making my rounds, you'll find me there playing the longest tournament of chess in history. Your move, Doc.
2: Now, don't press me, Jason. I have to think this out.
1: You've been thinking it out for 10 minutes, Doc.
2: You just wait now. There.
1: Did it take all that time for you to figure that move out?
2: Now, look here. Her might be Mrs. Lord. Wife's going to have a baby. Come in.
4: I figured I'd find you here, Sheriff.
1: What's the matter, Bob?
4: I was out walking along the shore down by the old house.
2: What were you doing down there, Bob? Your mother won't like that.
4: I can't help it. I was walking, like I said, and I saw a queer kind of light coming from one of the windows.
1: A light in the old house?
4: That's right, Sheriff.
2: What did you do?
4: Well, I was curious, so I decided I'd go over and take a look. I stayed in the shadows and crept up to the window.
2: What did you see?
4: A murder.
2: What?
4: That's right. This girl was in the room seeing a man. I couldn't see his face because his back was to me. The girl was backing away from him, and he had a scarf or something in his hands, and he kept walking towards the girl, and she kept crying out, "No, you don't know what you're doing." And then he reached the girl and wrapped the scarf or whatever it was around her neck, and he choked her to death.
1: Why didn't you do something?
4: Because I was scared, Sheriff. I couldn't hardly move. But when she screamed, I'll never forget it, that scream. I snapped out of the trance I was in, but it was too late. So I ran all the way back to town to find you.
1: Did you see the man's face?
4: No, sir. His back was always turned to me.
1: You and me, we're going back there, Bob. You want to come along, Doc?
2: Yeah.
4: There was a queer thing about that girl, Sheriff. Her hair, it looked like seaweed.
1: That's the way it started. The three of us went outside and got into my car. It only took us a few minutes to reach the old house, even though the road leading up to it was gutted and overgrown with weeds. Bob Stanley said he saw a light burning. When we got there, everything was dark. This is good enough, I guess.
2: I thought you said there was a light burning in the house.
4: There was.
1: There's no reason for it to be burning now. Come on, let's go.
2: Right.
1: Good thing we brought along a couple of flashlights.
4: Listen.
0: What's the matter?
4: Didn't you hear it?
2: Hear what?
4: I heard a scream.
0: I didn't hear anything.
2: I didn't either.
4: I'm not kidding. I heard a scream.
0: What window was the light coming from?
4: That one. There.
0: Well, let's go inside. We'll take a look at that one.
4: Sure is a spooky old place.
0: Used to be a beautiful house before...
4: Before what?
0: You weren't even born when that happened, Bob.
4: Before what happened?
2: Before the murder.
4: You mean someone was actually killed out here a long time ago, just like tonight?
2: That's right. Someone was killed a long time ago.
0: Try the door, Doc.
2: All right. It's open.
0: Let's go in. Put your light on, too, Doc.
2: All right.
0: Don't look like anyone's been in here for years.
4: Still in pretty good condition, though.
0: Yeah. Now, let's see. That room should be over here.
2: The door's open.
0: Let's see what's in there.
2: Doesn't seem to be anything in here.
0: You sure you saw what you did, Bob?
4: I'm not lying to you, Sheriff. I know I did.
0: Well, there's nothing in here now.
2: Just a minute.
0: What do you see?
2: Over here. Look at the floor.
0: It's soaking wet.
4: And there's seaweed on it.
0: He's right, Doc. That is seaweed.
4: When I saw her, her hair, it looked like it was covered with seaweed.
2: Who was that?
0: I don't know. It
4: came from this room.
2: It couldn't have.
4: I tell you, that scream came from this room.
0: Shine your light around, Doc.
2: See, I told you. Couldn't have come from this room.
4: I tell you, it did.
0: The boy's right, Doc. It did come from this room. As far as I can see, there's no one else in here, just the three of us. If it didn't come from this room, where did it come from? And who screamed? That's what I'd like to know. We went through the whole house, but we couldn't find a thing. I knew Bob Stanley wasn't lying. He had seen something there in that house, but whatever it was, there was no trace of it now. I dropped Bob Stanley off at his house and then let Doc off at his place. I went home, got into bed, and I couldn't sleep. In my mind, I heard the echoes of the scream in that house, and I saw again that wet section of the floor with the strands of seaweed twisting this way and that, like squirming snakes. And I had the same feeling I had when I was in the house, nervous and frightened.
5: Sheriff?
0: Speaking.
5: This is Mrs. Stanley, Sheriff.
0: Anything wrong, Mrs.
5: Stanley? Anything wrong, Sheriff. My boy's gone. Bob's gone.
0: What?
5: That's right. And up in this room, it's all wet, Sheriff. And there's seaweed all over the place.
3: Back now to our story. An original tale of fantasy by Richard Thorne entitled The Twisting Weeds of Death.
0: Receiver down, I got dressed as quickly as I could. I went downstairs, got into my car, and drove the short distance from my house to the Stanleys.
6: Come in, Sheriff. Come in.
0: Have you called your relatives, Mrs. Stanley? He might be there.
6: I've called everyone in every place I thought he might have gone. He wasn't at any of them.
0: I'd like to see you,
6: sir. Just come with me. When you came in, he said he'd been with you. Is that right?
0: That's right, Mrs. Stanley.
6: Where were you so late? He wouldn't tell me anything about it.
0: We were out at the old house outside of town.
6: At the old house? Well, what were you doing there?
0: Bob said he saw a murder being committed out there.
6: A murder? Do you mean he was out there alone?
0: Yes, he came into town and got me. Will you show me his room, please?
6: Oh, yes, of course. Never done anything like this before. Such a nice boy.
0: I know that, Mrs. Stanley.
6: This is his room. Do you see what I mean, Sheriff? It's wet. The whole room, it's wet. And the seaweed. Look at the seaweed.
0: I see it, Mrs. Stanley. Did you hear anything tonight?
6: Hear anything? What do you mean?
0: After you'd gone to bed, did you hear anything?
6: No, I... Now, just a minute. I'm not sure, but I thought I heard a scream.
0: A scream?
6: That's right. I didn't hear it at all well. It was just there. I felt it more than I heard it.
0: How did you discover that Bob was missing?
6: I couldn't sleep. I came into his room to see if he was covered, but he was gone.
0: No, no, Mrs. Stanley. We'll get him back for you.
6: Ever since his father died, he's been my whole life.
5: I don't know what I'll do if anything happened to him.
0: I'll do my best, Mrs. Stanley.
5: Where is he, Sheriff? What's happened to him? And why is his room like this?
0: On my way to the old house, I stopped at Doc Jordan's, but he wasn't home. I figured Mrs. Lord must be having her baby. I took a gun with me because I wasn't sure what I'd find out there. Picture's the same as the girl you saw tonight.
2: Feel all right now, Bob?
7: Yeah, Doc. I'm all right.
0: Yeah, here it is. Take your time about it, Bobby boy. Here. Well?
4: That's her, all right. Only the color of her hair is different now. It's green. Green like seaweed.
2: Whose picture is that, Jason?
0: Elaine Scott's.
2: Elaine Scott's? You've been missing for 20 years.
0: Not missing, Doc. I side with the folks around here who say she's dead.
2: Don't be a fool, Jason. Just because someone leaves town suddenly without telling anyone, there's no reason to believe she's dead.
0: Maybe not.
4: My mom told me she was killed.
2: It's all conjecture.
4: The whole town seems to think that house is haunted. Why, Sheriff?
0: That's the house where Elaine Scott lived, Bob. That's the place where she was last seen alive.
2: That's right. It's her birthday party. You were there, Jason, so was I.
0: All the eligible bachelors in town were there. Elaine lived there with her maiden aunt. Her folks were dead. The morning after the party, they found her aunt dead and no trace of Elaine. It was just as if she disappeared from the face of the earth.
2: Elaine's aunt was strangled to death.
0: And Elaine was killed, too. Only we never could find her body.
2: That's where I think you're wrong, Jason. I don't think she was killed. I think she left town after she killed her aunt.
0: Elaine wouldn't have hurt a fly, Doc.
2: People aren't what they appear to be on the outside, Jason. You know that as well as I do. Is he a man or a woman? Only as they look on the outside. We don't know all the little workings of their minds. We don't know what a man really thinks.
0: You're right, Doc. We don't know. There's lots of things in this world of ours that are mighty strange. Things we can't explain. Things we aren't able to say or impossible. Like a sixth sense that warns you of danger. Like hearing someone's voice just as they die. Even though a continent separates you. Like hearing the voice of the dead when they've been gone for years.
2: What do you mean?
0: That's what I think happened tonight. What's the date, Bob?
4: The 25th of May.
0: That's right. What was the date that Elaine Scott disappeared, Doc?
2: May 25th.
0: That's right. 20 years ago tonight, Elaine Scott disappeared from the face of the earth. And tonight she's come back. Come back to point out the person who killed her.
3: Back now to our story, an original tale of fantasy by Richard Thorne entitled The Twisting Weeds of Death.
0: We sat in my office, the three of us, Doc Jordan, Bob Stanley, and myself. Something had happened that night, something I couldn't explain or understand. For Elaine Scott, dead for 20 years, had reappeared 20 years to the night she disappeared.
2: You don't mean to tell me, Jason, that you believe the dead can return?
0: I believe a lot of things, Doc. People might laugh at me for saying it, but I do believe they can in one way or another.
4: Well, what are we going to do?
0: You said she led you into the house, Bob, and she pointed to something. Did she say anything then?
4: No, she... Yes. Yes, she did. She said, this is where it happened, before we went downstairs.
0: Before we went downstairs. You know what she was trying to tell you? She wants you to know where her body is.
2: You sound like an ignorant fool, Jason.
0: Maybe, maybe not. We'll see. We're going back out there, Bob.
4: All right.
0: You want to come along, Doc?
2: Yes, I guess so.
0: This time, I'm going to take a gun along.
2: What for?
0: Handy things to have around, a gun.
2: That's a ghost, Bob. So a gun won't do you any good, Jason.
0: I got my reasons. Come on, let's go. Big crash of thunder. It started to rain. I got into my car and drove out to the old house. The wind was strong and the ocean was washing in pretty heavy.
2: Keep your flashlights
0: down. There's nothing to be afraid of, Doc.
4: I don't know about that.
0: You said before we went downstairs, is it right?
4: Yes, sir.
0: Let's go downstairs.
2: All right. Someone's in this house.
4: Came from that room. The same room. Do you want to go in there, Sheriff?
0: No, we won't find anything in there now. We'll go downstairs.
2: Here's the door that leads to the cellar.
0: All right, open it.
4: Why don't we go back to town and wait till morning?
0: We're here now. We might as well go through with it.
2: What do you expect to find down there, Jason?
0: I don't know. Let's go. Watch your step. No one's been down here in 20 years. Stairs might be a little rickety.
2: You see anything, Bob?
4: No. The place is heavy with dust. Cobwebs.
0: When a house gets a reputation like this one has, it's bound to be like that. No one lives in it, except spiders. You see houses like this anymore? They've all got cement on the basement floor, not earth like this one is.
4: Doesn't seem to be anything down here, Sheriff.
0: I think there is.
4: I don't see anything.
0: You can't see what we're looking for. Not now, anyway.
2: What are you looking for, Jason?
0: Elaine Scott's body.
2: Elaine's body?
0: That's right. We didn't think to look down here the day we found our aunt dead. We searched the house, of course. I even came down here and looked around, but I didn't think to check the well.
4: What well?
0: It's behind that door. Come on, let's take a look.
4: What's a well doing down here?
0: They had to have water. This house isn't connected to the water system in town. Old Mr. Scott was a pretty smart fellow. He didn't relish the idea of going out in the winter snow to draw water, so he dug the well first and then built his house over it. All right, try the door.
4: It's locked.
0: You'll have to break it in, then. You help me, Bob.
8: Right.
4: Together now.
0: Be careful now. Shine your light around. Yeah. There's the well, all right.
2: What do you expect to find?
0: You'll see. Be careful when you lean over the top part of the well wall. Those bricks might be loose. All right, shine your lights, Jim.
4: The shaft is cracked in a lot of places, and it's all overgrown with weeds.
0: Yeah. But I can make out something down there beneath those weeds, something white.
4: It looks like bones.
0: That's what they are, all right. Bones.
2: Watch out, Bob.
0: We better get back to the bricks.
2: You were right after all, Jason.
0: I guess I was.
2: What are you going to do now?
0: Well, that depends.
2: On what?
0: What happened that night, Doc?
2: What night?
0: The night you killed Elaine and her aunt.
2: You're crazy, Jason.
0: I don't think so. Comes back to me now, all of it. You stayed behind after the rest of us left. What happened?
4: Look out, Sheriff!
9: I don't think that gun.
4: You've got your gun, Sheriff.
9: That's right.
2: Now, don't try anything, Jason. Now, you either, Bob.
0: You did kill a man.
2: That's right.
0: Why?
2: You know how I felt about her. I asked her to marry me. She laughed in my face. I must have lost my mind to kill them both. Ever wonder why I like to play chess with you, Jason? Because I wanted to be sure of what you were doing. Because I wanted to be sure you never found out what happened.
0: What are you going to do, Doc?
2: I'm going to kill you. Both of you. And put you down where she is.
0: The gun isn't loaded, Doc.
2: What?
0: The gun isn't loaded.
2: You're lying.
0: Try it and see.
2: You asked for it, Jason. What

0: real, was she?
1: She was real, all right, Bob.
0: You mean she came back?
1: That's right. She came back. There's a lot of things. Oh, just a lot of them. Like I said in my office, like hearing someone's voice just as they die. Or like seeing them, as you did, after they've been gone for years. Those things can't ever be explained. Elaine Scott came back to me 20 years to the day she was murdered. To right a wrong. Now, she can rest content.
2: So runs tonight's tale of the unusual, the terrifying, the unknown. Join us again when next we journey down the corridors of the Hall of Fantasy to hear another strange tale of the supernatural. All characters and events portrayed in these programs are fictional, and any similarity to actual events or persons, living or dead, is purely coincidental.
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0: 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This episode of Jerry at Fair Oaks originally aired Friday, March 4th, 1938. Its title, Mr. Randall and Bumps Come.
1: Jerry at Fair Oaks.

0: Gee, I wonder what they'll look like, Lee.
1: What do you mean, what they'll look like? Who do you mean?
0: I mean, Mr. Randall and Bumps.
1: Oh, Jerry, for the love of Mike. We've only been away from them about 4 months. They'll look the same as they did when you saw them last.
0: 4 months? Is that all it's been?
1: Sure.
0: Oh, gee, it certainly seems longer than that.
1: Well, sure, because so much has happened since you've come to Fair Oaks. That's why it seems like such a long time. Just think, our first argument with Red Morrison, and then meeting all the fellas, and then painting the smokestack on the powerhouse, and then Harold Linwell almost drowning.
0: Yeah, and after that, all the trouble about Harold's dad.
1: Yeah, the crack-up of his plane and those men kidnapping Harold.
0: Uh-huh. Gee. Now this is the day of the ride and meet with Fair Oaks and Edson.
1: Yep. Your first day to show what you've got, Jerry.
0: Yep. Well, all I can do is to ride the best I can and let the horse do the rest.
1: Mm-hmm. Hey, listen.
0: Hey, you're right. That's the train. Aw, gee, I can hardly wait.
1: Hey, I wonder if this is the Streamliner.
0: Oh, sure, it's the Streamliner. Don't you remember? That's what Mr. Randall's letter said.
1: Oh, yeah, I forgot. Yep, you're right.
0: Lee?
1: Yeah? What's the matter?
0: Nothing, only... Well, I wonder if Mr. Randall and Bumps will bring my dog.
1: Oh, Rags. I forgot all about Rags.
0: You did, huh? Huh, I didn't.
1: No, I'll bet you didn't. There are a lot of people getting off here at Fair Oaks today, aren't there?
0: Uh-huh.
1: I'll bet some of those people are fathers and mothers of cadets at Fair Oaks. Some others are mothers and fathers of kids from Edson. Of course, the Edson team and Rooters got in yesterday. Jerry!
0: Huh? Oh, what'd you say?
1: Oh, I'm sorry, fella. I forgot. I didn't realize.
0: There they are. Hey, there they are. Mr. Randall. Mr. Randall, come out. How are you?
1: Gosh, I wish... I kind of wish that...
0: Hey, come on, Lee. Yeah.
1: Okay, coming.
2: Well, Jerry Dugan, if you haven't grown about 6 inches, I'll eat my hat. What do you think, Bumps?
3: Grown? Say, I should hope to tell you Jerry's grown. Why, oh, say, I never would have known him, except he's got that Dugan smile all over his map. Hey, Sam?
2: Yeah, that's right. Dugan smile. Oh, say, this is your roommate, isn't it, Jerry? Lee Phillips.
0: Yes, sir. Lee, you remember Mr. Randall, don't you?
1: Oh, yes, Jerry, I do. How do you do, Mr. Randall?
2: Oh, Lee.
1: You too, Mr. Bumps.
0: Mr. Bumps. Gee, how do you like that, Bumps?
1: Well,
0: okay. Hey, gee, Mr. Randall, I'm sure glad to see
2: you. Well, Jerry, maybe you don't think I'm glad to see you. What do you think of the rest of the folks in Randall Brothers Circus wouldn't have given to have been here today? Hmm? Just to see you ride Splendor in your first riding meet. Isn't that right, Bob?
3: It sure is, Sam. Well, say, Jason and his helpers and all the roustabouts and Leo and Jim Bennett and Slats.
0: Hey, what about Patsy, Bumps?
3: Patsy? Oh, say, listen, Jerry, you remember that Patsy's over in Ireland.
0: In Ireland?
2: Why, sure, Jerry. Patsy went over there to see her godmother, don't you remember?
0: Oh, yeah, sure, I remember.
3: Well, don't you think we better be getting up to school, Jerry?
2: Say, that's right. What time does this meet of yours come off, Jerry?
0: At 2:15 this afternoon.
3: 2:15, huh? Well, that's fine. That'll give us plenty of time to look around your school, boys.
2: Yeah, that's right. We didn't have much time to look around the last time we were here. Remember, Jerry?
0: Gee, I sure do. And that was the time I had to say goodbye to Rags, too. Remember, Mr. Randall?
2: Oh, yeah, Jerry, I remember that just as if it was yesterday. Say, Bumps, maybe we'd better go down and pick up the baggage. We'll wait for you over by the taxi cab.
3: Oh, yes, sir. All right, Sam, I'll be right back.
0: Not the taxi cabs, Bumps. That sedan over there. See it?
3: Mm. Oh, yeah, Jerry. I'll be there in just a minute.
2: Sedan? Say, don't tell me you're driving a car now, too, Jerry.
0: Oh, no. Lee's going to drive the car. Since Major Davis found out Lee knows so much about cars and motors and stuff, he lets Lee drive his car all the time.
2: Oh, I see. Say, I'm glad you wrote me a letter about your friend Harold's escape, Jerry. My goodness, when I didn't hear from you for about a week, I didn't know whether...
0: What's that?
2: What's what, Jerry?
0: Well, I thought I...
4: Jerry, that's your dog.
0: Oh, Rags! Hey, Rags! Hello, fella!
1: Oh, gee, that was swell of you, Mr. Randall, bringing Jerry's dog here with you. You know, nothing could have meant more to him than Rags' being here.
2: Oh, not even Bumps or me, Lee?
1: Well, I mean...
2: I know what you mean, Lee. Sure, it's going to mean everything to Jerry. And with Rags as his mascot today, well, the Fair Oaks riding team just won't lose. Am I right?
1: Well, I sure hope so, Mr. Randall.
0: Oh, come on, boy. Come on, Rags. Oh, gee, Mr. Randall.
1: Yes, well, Jerry, you've got a mascot for riding today.
0: Well, oh, gee. Come here, Rags, boy. Come on, come on. Sit up.
2: Well, come on, Jerry. Don't you think we'd better be getting up to the school? You've got to put on your riding togs, you know.
0: Riding togs? Oh, sure I do. Almost forgot. Hey, but how did you know, Mr. Randall?
2: How did I know? Did you get that bump?
3: Yes, Sam. Don't you realize that Mr. Randall knows you can't ride properly in that uniform? After 30 years of running circuses?
0: Oh, sure, of course.
1: Well, here's the car right here, gentlemen.
0: Oh, cut it out, Lee. You sound like Bruce.
2: Bruce? Who's Bruce, Jerry? And what's the matter with him?
1: Well, here we go.
2: Jerry, you didn't answer me about this Bruce fella. Who is he?
0: Oh, well, he's just a cadet here at Fair Oaks, Mr. Randall. Mm. I didn't mean anything by mentioning him.
2: I see. Say, this town hasn't changed much since we were here last, has it, Bumps?
3: No, Sam, looks just about the same.
2: Mm-hmm. What's that building there, Lee?
1: Oh, that's the city hall, Mr. Randall.
2: Oh, sure, sure, I remember. Say, isn't Mr. McLeod's store somewhere?
0: Come on, Rags, lie down. Huh? Oh, what did you say, Mr. Randall? Matt's store. Yeah, it's right up ahead there in the next block.
2: Uh-huh.
0: Would you like to stop in for a few minutes?
2: Well, yes, if you have the time to spare, Jerry.
0: Oh, sure. I don't have to be over there at the stables till 1 o'clock.
2: Fine. I'll be interested to meet Mac. You told me so much about him in your letter, son, that I almost feel as though I know him already.
3: It's true.
1: I'll have to park on this side of the street. Is that all right?
2: Oh, sure. We can still walk that far, can't we, Mom?
3: Yeah, if you don't quit eating so many of Leo's hotcakes in the morning, Sam Randall, we'll have to put you on the stretcher.
2: Oh, boy.
1: Say, it doesn't look as though anybody's in Mac's place.
0: No. Maybe all the other cadets are getting ready for the meet.
1: No, I know what they're doing. Getting instructions from Captain Gardner on how to entertain the cadets from Edson. Remember?
0: Oh, yeah, that's right. We've got permission to come to meet you and Bumps, Mr. Randall.
2: Well, that's mighty fine.
1: Just a minute, Mr. Randall. I'll open the door. Well,
2: thanks, Lee, but don't take that crack of Bumps about the hotcakes too seriously.
3: Well, a little musical talent, huh?
0: Oh, that's Mac in the back room again. He never hears the bell. I don't know why he has it. Oh, Mac! Mac!
5: Just a half a minute.
1: Come on, Mr. Randall. Mr. Bump, sit down over here.
5: Thank you. Well, Jerry and Lee.
1: How are you, man?
5: How are you, boys?
0: Mac, Mr. McLeod, I'd like to have you meet two awful good friends of mine from the circus.
2: Oh.
0: This is Bumps, and this is Mr. Randall.
5: Well, no greetings, gentlemen. Greetings, and welcome to Fair Oaks.
3: Well, thank you, Mr. McLeod.
2: Yeah, it's a mighty big pleasure meeting the real Mac in person.
0: Yeah, not in a motion picture, huh?
5: Well, it certainly is a pleasure for me to meet you two gentlemen, such good friends of Jerry Dugan's. It is a great pleasure. It's on such a great day for the lad, Mr. Randall?
2: Well, I should say it is a great day for Jerry. Well, just think, Jerry of a circus, riding for Fair Oaks Military Academy and mounted on Little Splendor.
5: Well, gentlemen and lads, what will you hear the new? Mind, this is on Mac.
0: I don't think I'd better take anything right now, Mac. Thanks. Sergeant Alden is making us eat a special lunch today.
2: Here, something's wrong. What's up? Jerry, is there anything the matter with Splendor?
0: He's sick, Mr. Randall.
2: Sick? Why, what happened? How'd he get sick? He's had good care, hasn't he?
0: Oh, gee, yeah, he's had the best of care, but, well, I'll tell you all about it later.
1: We were afraid Jerry wasn't going to ride in the meet today, Mr. Randall. That is, when we found out Splendor couldn't be in it.
5: But Jerry finally saw the list, and he's going to ride this day for Fair Oaks. Aren't you, lad?
0: You bet I'm going to ride. And I'm going to do the best I can, because Sergeant Alden says everybody's counting on me, including Splendor.
2: Oh, that's the way to talk, son, and Fair Oaks is going to win that meet today. You'll see.
3: Say, with that stentorian voice of Sam Randall's out there rooting for Fair Oaks, you can't lose, Jerry.
0: Stentorian? Oh, what's that mean, Bumps?
3: Well, it means as in foghorn, Jerry.
5: Have you decided what you're going to have, gentlemen?
3: Oh, I couldn't eat a thing, Mr. McLeod. Thanks just the same.
2: Well, I can. I bet you can, too. Can't you, Lee?
1: Yes, sir. Anytime.
2: That's the way to talk.
3: Well, guess I will break down then and have some ice cream.
5: That's the way. What flavor?
3: Oh, I'll have vanilla, I guess.
2: Lee?
1: The same, thank you.
2: And you won't break training rules, huh, Jerry?
0: No, sir. Thanks just the same.
2: Yeah. Make mine strawberry, Mac, just to be different.
5: Two vanilla and one strawberry.
0: Well, I guess I'd better be getting over to the mess hall. I still got to put on my dress uniform and riding boots, too.
2: Well, son, you know that Sam Randall is wishing you the best of luck today, don't you?
0: Yes, sir, I know that. And, well, thanks for coming today, Mr. Randall.
2: That's all right, Jerry. I'm going to get a great kick out of this day. You bet.
3: Yeah, and that goes for me, too, Jerry. And all the rest of the folks at Winter Quarters are rooting for you, too. They made me promise to call them long distance the minute the meet's over and tell them how Fair Oaks came out.
2: Say, you mean they told you to let them know how many points Fair Oaks was ahead at the end of the meet, Bob?
3: Yeah, that's right.
5: There you are, gentlemen. Jerry, my hand on your success this day. My hand on it. You mun get into that field and ride as you've never ridden before, you can.
0: I know, Mac, and thank you, too.
5: Good luck, George.
0: Goodbye, Jerry. Well,
2: good luck, Jerry. We'll be rooting for you.
0: Goodbye.
5: There he goes. And what a lad.
3: You bet he's a great lad, Mr. McLeod. We sure miss him at the circus. Don't we, Sam?
2: Miss him? Say, there hasn't been anything exciting happening around that troop since he left. Well, that boy could get into more trouble than out of it faster than any 10 youngsters I've ever seen.
1: Yes. Jerry's had a little trouble since he's been at Fair Oaks, too.
2: Yes, I know, Lee. Well, this boy, Red Morrison, you mean?
1: Yes, sir, that's part of it.
3: Yeah, Jerry told me a little about that, too.
2: Well, I think we'd better be getting over to wherever this meet's going to be held.
1: Oh, on the polo field, sir.
2: Oh, yes. Well, Mac, thanks for the treat.
3: I should say. We'll be seeing you over there, won't we, Mr. McLeod?
5: You will. When I miss Jerry's first performance as a pivot man for all the business in the world.
3: Yeah, I guess we all feel about the same way.
2: You bet we do. And here's wishing Fair Oaks goes in there this afternoon and wallops the daylights out of Edson.

0: This is ABN, the Antioch Broadcasting Network. You just heard an episode of Jarriott Fair Oaks, which originally aired Friday, March 4th, 1938, titled Mr. Randall and Bumps Come. This episode of Jarriott Fair Oaks originally aired Monday, March 7th, 1938. Its title, Lee and Tubby Fight with Red.
1: Jarriott Fair Oaks.

0: Well, Mr. Randall, how do you like Fair Oaks, now that you've had a little better look at it than you did the last time?
1: It's great, Major, great. Couldn't want a better place to send a boy. Well, I never dreamed that this much spirit could be worked up.
0: Mr. Randall, it doesn't take very much to get a group of boys worked up to something like this. They take their competition seriously.
1: I'll bet they do. Major, seriously, what do you think of Fair Oaks' chances today?
0: Well, I don't like to say, Mr. Randall. I'd like to be pretty confident about the whole thing, but,
1: You mean, Jerry, don't you?
0: No, I don't mean Jerry. I have as much confidence and faith in him as you have. Since he's been here at Fair Oaks, he's proved himself to us in more ways than one. What I mean is that he's on a strange horse. He's had only one practice session on a pretty high-strung mount.
1: I see. There was no other horse, huh?
0: We couldn't very well put a plodder out there, could we?
1: No, of course not. It wouldn't look so good, would it? Well?
2: I beg your pardon, Major Davis.
0: Oh, yes. Yes, Audley.
2: It's 10 minutes to go, sir.
0: Oh, yes. Mr. Randall.
1: Yeah?
0: I've got to make a little speech now. And if you wish, you may come along to the officer's box and watch the meet from there.
1: Well, sir, I'd like to, but I think I'll stay here with Bumps.
0: Well, I don't see him.
1: Well, I think Bumps is on a busman's holiday, Major.
0: A busman's holiday?
1: Yeah, Bumps is over there filling himself up with popcorn and strawberry pop. He never touches it on the circus grounds.
0: I see. Well, sorry you won't come along, Mr. Randall.
1: Thanks just the same, but I think I'll stay here.
0: Well, if you change your mind, though, come right ahead. There's always room for a couple more.
1: Thank you, Major. Thank you.
0: Now, where's the plaque, orderly?
2: In the officer's box, sir.
0: Good.
2: This way, sir. Here you are, sir.
0: Thank you. Attention. Attention, please. Attention. Thank you. First, I want to welcome the staff and cadets of Edson Military Institute to Fair Oaks. To you, we extend the hospitality of this entire academy. It makes us feel good when in a world of trouble we two schools can get together this way, in competition that breeds no discontent or enmity, but instead instills the spirit of sportsmanship and fair play into the hearts and souls of each of us. Whichever of us loses, we lose to a better man, and we admit it without rancor, with no holding of a grudge. In my hand I hold the symbol of that sportsmanship, the Hunter Craig Trophy. For 4 years, this trophy has been the prize in this traditional meet between Edson and Fair Oaks. Each school has won it twice. Each school has won it through hard, clean sport. The fifth year, this year, is the last year the Hunter Craig Trophy will be put up, because the winner of today's meet will keep it forever.

0: How do you feel, Jerry?
1: Well, a little like the bottom of my stomach just isn't there anymore, Lee.
0: Yeah, I know the feeling exactly. I've had it a few times.
1: Yeah? What'd you do about it?
0: Nothing. There's nothing to do.
1: Gosh, I hope that horse isn't as nervous as I am.
0: Oh, don't worry about the horse.
1: But I only had a half day's practice on him, Lee, and, well, he's not exactly the gentlest horse in the world.
0: Yeah, I know.
1: What was all that cheering for a minute ago?
0: Oh, Major Davis was making the opening speech.
1: Opening speech?
0: Mm-hmm.
1: Then it's almost time to go.
0: Yeah. Now listen, Jerry, take it easy. Just remember that each cadet in Fair Oaks will be pulling for you and the rest of the team just as hard as he can.
1: Yeah, and each cadet at Edson will be pulling for us to lose just as hard as he can.
0: Well, you're not supposed to listen to their yells. Just listen to ours.
1: Sure, I'll plug one ear up with cotton and keep it turned to the Edson side.
0: That's the talk. When you can joke, you're not so badly off.
1: I read something once. I think it was in English class. Once, something like this. No fairer day was there in all the passing ages of the earth than the day he was to die.
0: Who's gonna die?
1: Well, maybe I'm not, but I feel like it. Leah, I'm afraid to look. Just take a peep and see if my stomach is still in its usual place.
0: Right where it always was.
1: Oh, here comes Sergeant Alden.
0: Uh-huh. Yeah, and in dress uniform, too.
1: And look at the ribbons on his tunic.
0: Yeah, campaign ribbon.
2: Hello, Jerry.
0: Oh, hello, Sergeant.
3: What are you doing here, Lee?
0: Why, I just thought I'd come out and say...
1: Sergeant Alden, I asked Lee to stay with me until we went on the field.
3: Oh,
1: It's all right, isn't it, sir?
3: Well, yes, it's all right. How are you feeling, Jerry?
1: Just like I've never had anything to eat in my life.
3: A little sinking feeling, huh?
1: Not a little one, sir. A big one.
3: Well, if it's any comfort to you, all the rest of the team feel the same way.
0: See, Jerry, I told you.
3: Well, try taking a few deep breaths slowly. Exhale and see if that doesn't help.
1: Yes, sir.
3: Well, I'll see you in a minute. I've got to check up a little more.
1: Oh, before you go, sir, yes? I'd like to ask you a question.
3: Go ahead.
1: How's Splendor, sir?
3: He's about the same, Jerry.
1: Gee, he's getting good care, isn't he, sir?
3: The best. Now, don't let that affect you, Jerry. You've got one thing to think about when you get on that field. Only one horse to think about, the one you're on. Remember that.
1: Yes, sir.
3: Be ready to mount when the command is given.
1: Yes, sir. Take a couple of deep breaths.
0: Huh?
1: I'm trying to take a couple of deep breaths, but they won't go down all the way. There's something stuck in my throat. I think it's my heart.

0: Well, here I am.
1: And I must say, Cadet Dugan, that you're a fine sight. Or am I looking at the horse?
0: Hiya, Tubby.
2: Hi, Tubby.
1: Gee, the team looks swell. Here's your pennant, Jerry.
0: Oh, thanks.
1: Oh, boy, is this a grand sight. Take a look, Jerry. The horses, coat shining, and the pennants flying.
2: Yeah, you'll all look swell out on the field.
0: Hey, I wonder why the sergeant had us mount 3 minutes before time.
2: Oh, well, to give you a chance to calm the horses and get settled a little.
0: Yeah, I'll be settled in 4 or 5 days.
1: Oh.
2: What's the matter, Tubby?
1: Look.
2: Uh-oh. Comes now a large dose of poison named Red Morrison. You know, that guy's like poison ivy. He turns up all over.
1: Yeah. I wonder what he wants.
2: Oh, we'll soon find out.
3: Hello, Phillips. Hiya, Dugan. And Mr. Tubby Young.
1: Hello, Morrison.
3: Mr. Morrison to you, Young.
2: What do you want, Red?
3: Nothing. Nothing at all. Can a fellow cadet come out to wish his comrades a little good luck?
2: A little good luck is your wishing limit.
3: Pipe down, Phillips. What are you, the official guardian of the team?
2: No, I'm hitching post for the horses.
3: You're wiser than usual, Phillips. Someday I'll have to take a little of that out of you.
2: Okay. Someday when you feel very, very good, I'll play you a game of tiddlywinks. And then when you feel extra hot, well, maybe I'll take you on a checker.
1: Attaboy.
3: Very, very smart, plead Phillips. Well, Dugan, ignoring this comedian for a minute, I came out to wish you good luck.
0: Huh? Oh, well, thanks, Red.
2: What's the matter with you, Morrison? Sick?
3: Yeah, sick of you. Say, Dugan.
0: Yeah?
3: Blue Comet is a little hard to handle, isn't he?
0: Why, no.
3: He looks nervous. He's got a kind of wild look in his eye. You better be careful.
2: Cut it out, Red.
1: That's what I say. What are you trying to do?
3: You know, it's one thing to ride a horse you're sure of, like Splendor. And it's another thing to ride a strange horse when the going gets tough. That's when to prove you're a real horseman and not just a phony. Anybody could stick on Splendor.
1: Yeah, if somebody didn't loosen the cinch strap.
2: Red, I'm warning you.
3: Okay, put up a red light and stand over there where I can see you. I'm talking to Dugan.
2: Yeah, and how? You're trying to get him nervous.
3: A good horseman shouldn't be nervous.
0: Oh, for the love of Mike, cut it out, you two.
3: Phillips, see what you did? You made the pivot man lose all his nerve.
2: Yeah, and I'm going to make you lose a couple of teeth.
1: He wouldn't miss them. He never smiles.
3: Not only smart, but tough, huh? Well,
0: look, Lee, maybe you better go now. We're almost ready to start.
3: Sure, go ahead, Phillips. I'll stick around and keep Dugan company. Maybe I'll hold his hand and tell him a little story about pixies. Maybe I'll even rock him to sleep by singing to him. Maybe that's what he needs.
0: Listen, Red.
2: Maybe I'll get demerits for this, but it's worth it.
0: Hey!
2: I'll give you another one, too.
1: Dugan, come in on this fight, too.
0: Hey, watch it. You're scaring my horse.
4: Come on. Turn it out.
0: Hey, whoa, boy. Settle down.
4: Easy now. Now, Phillips. Morrison, Young.
5: Yes, sir.
4: What's this all about?
3: Sir, Phillips hit me for no reason at all.
2: You're lying. I had plenty of reason.
1: I hit him, too. I had reason enough.
2: Why, you...
4: Now, cut it out. I haven't had time now to go into the reasons for such a stupid thing as this. But all three of you were fighting. That's enough cause for the present for me to send you all back to your rooms.
2: To our rooms, sir?
1: Oh, gee.
4: You heard me. All three of you get back to your rooms and stay there. And don't stir out of them until I tell you to.
1: But, sir, if we go back to our rooms, we'll miss the whole meet. We won't see anything.
4: That's too bad. Considering that you almost ruined it for us, it's light enough punishment for the moment. Now, all three of you, I said get going.
2: But, sir...
0: Please, Sergeant Alden.
4: Dugan, you're at attention.
0: Yes, sir.
1: But, sir, we can explain the whole thing.
3: It was no fault of mine, sir. I had to defend myself.
2: Is that so? Well, I...
4: Stop it! You have to be told again to get to your rooms? Now, one more word out of any one of the three of you, and you'll have more to be sorry for than just missing the meet. Now, get out of here and go back to your rooms. I said a double quick time.
2: Yes, sir. Come on, Tubby.
1: Yes, sir.
3: I can explain, sir.
4: I don't want or need an explanation, Morrison. And I said don't open your mouth again. Now get going.
3: Yes, sir.
0: Oh, gee, everything has to happen now.
4: Jerry.
0: Yes, sir?
4: Forget about this. Get your mount settled down. There isn't much time left.
0: Very good, sir. Whoa, boy. Settle down. Easy.
4: Feel better?
0: Yes, sir. He'll be all right.
4: Okay. Steady on now.
6: Hey, Jerry, I won't be able to see you, but, well, good luck, fella.
0: Thanks, Lee.
4: All right. Back to your stations, men. And remember,
7: that's it, men.

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1: The program you are about to hear is largely fiction, science fiction. We make no guarantees, however, how long it will remain fiction.
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0: And now here is your guide to these adventures of the mind, John Campbell, Jr.
1: The problem of dealing with robots is a rather peculiar thing. You know, when you deal with another human being, you can say, you know what I mean. And he can say, yeah, I see what you mean. When you're dealing with a robot, though, you have a different situation. If you say, you know what I mean, the robot says, no, tell me. The trouble with the robot is that it will always do exactly what you tell it, whether it makes sense or not. It has no judgment whatever. For instance, an automobile is a robot. You tell it to drive straight ahead, it drives straight ahead, right into the concrete bridge abutment. It doesn't have any sense. Another thing, if we say home is the hunter, to a man this makes sense. We think of the poem as a quotation. What would such a phrase mean to a robot?
2: A report from James Martin, special agent to the director of the United Nations Intelligence Service, February 19, 1993. Dear Chief, I hope you had a happy St. Valentine's Day. I wish I could say the same for myself. The way it looks now, the only Valentine I'll get will be one with my epitaph on it. I hope this report reaches you eventually. You may never get it, or if you do, I may be dead by then. Maybe it was a good idea to take this section of Europe and reform the country of Transylvania again, but right now I'm inclined to doubt it. Since Transylvania became a new country, there have been queer things going on here. As for your instructions, I got an appointment to see Baron Deklitz, the Prime Minister. When the appointment came through, I was met at the front door of my hotel by Colonel Bronlich, the head of the Transylvanian secret police.
3: Ah, Mr. Martin. I was instructed to escort you to Castle Deklitz. You have an appointment with the Baron, I believe.
2: Yes, that's right. And you are...
3: I am Colonel Bronlich at your service, Mr. Martin. Come. This is our limousine here at the curb.
2: Well, this is very kind of you, Colonel.
3: Kind? Not at all. It is my duty. You are an agent of the United Nations. It is therefore my duty to escort you about. Especially when you are going to call on our Prime Minister, Baron Deklitz.
2: I see. I suppose we'll have to wait for your chauffeur.
3: Oh, not at all, Mr. Martin. This is a robot-operated automobile. Observe. I merely press this button.
4: Yes, Colonel Bronlich.
3: Drive us to the Castle Deklitz.
4: Yes, sir.
3: Well, Mr. Martin, do we not have all the modern conveniences here in Transylvania?
2: Oh, yes, very modern. You'll have telephones next. We have robot-operated machines in my country, too, Colonel, but I must admit that none of them are capable of talking as this one does.
3: You find that unusual?
2: Well, yes. A robot brain capable of conversation would be too large to fit in this automobile.
3: The brain is not in this car, Mr. Martin. This vehicle is guided by remote control. The actual brain of the robot is in an underground chamber beneath the Castle Deklitz.
2: Oh?
3: Yes. The Baron's castle may look on the outside as though it were 1,000 years old, but the equipment within is quite modern.
2: Well, I have to admit that it's pretty convenient to have robot-operated remote-controlled transportation.
3: All of the Baron's transportation works this way. His cars, his aircraft, his boats, everything.
2: Sounds as though Baron Deklitz runs the whole country by remote control. With a robot like that around, it's a wonder he needs any human helpers.
3: Mr. Martin, I will thank you not to criticize the government of Transylvania.
2: Sorry, I didn't mean to offend. After all, I am supposed to be a diplomat.
3: You might try harder, Mr. Martin.
2: Why is the car slowing down, Colonel?
3: Do you see the portcullis? That heavy steel grate that closes the entrance? That, too, is controlled by the robot brain.
2: The Baron certainly seems to be well guarded.
3: Very well guarded, indeed, Mr. Martin. It is difficult for anyone to get into Castle Deklitz. It is even more difficult to get out.
0: Exploring Tomorrow continues in just a moment.
5: All of us as American citizens believe in our inherent liberties and freedoms, such as the freedom for educational, social, and economic opportunity. Our American system of education is the fertile soil which feeds the roots of democracy. By teaching us to think for ourselves, it has given us a deeper understanding of life around us and the ability to regulate our thoughts and opinions. But we must always be alert to the fact that with this freedom comes a responsibility, the responsibility of using our opportunities to their best advantage so that we benefit from them not only as individuals, but as a united nation. Accept that responsibility and ensure your freedom.
1: United Nations agent Jim Martin had managed to get an appointment to see Baron Deklitz, prime minister of the newly formed country of Transylvania. But now that he had gotten inside the baron's castle, he was beginning to see what was wrong with the new country, because the castle itself was nothing more nor less than a huge robot. He had managed to get inside a robot.
6: That castle was a real nightmare. There were hidden television cameras everywhere, and they all relayed everything they saw to that big brain in the cellar. No matter where a man might go in that castle, he was never out of the sight of those robotic eyes. Colonel Bronwick escorted me into a big, comfortable, ultra-modern room, told me to help myself to the sherry, and left me to wait for Baron Deklitz. I went over to the bar. But there were no glasses there, no bottle of sherry. I thought that maybe the colonel was having a little joke, when suddenly a voice came from a wall speaker.
4: What would you like to drink, sir?
6: A glass of sherry.
4: Yes, sir. Your sherry, sir.
6: A panel slid open in the wall and a glass of sherry came out.
7: Good evening, Mr. Martin. No. Don't bother to rise. Sit down. How may I help you?
6: Good evening, Your Excellency. May I present my identification?
7: No, stop. Before you put your hand in your pocket, Mr. Martin, let me warn you not to try to draw a gun. I assure you that if you tried it, you would be detected by my robot and you would be shot down where you stand long before you could aim your own gun. A robot can think and act much faster than a human being can, Mr. Martin.
6: Well, I didn't come here to kill you, Baron. I'm not an assassin. I'm here on United Nations business.
7: Yes, I am aware of that. I merely wanted to warn you. And now, please, your identification.
6: Yes, here it is, sir.
8: Thank you. Yes, that seems to be in order. Now, what business does the United Nations have with the Prime Minister of Transylvania?
6: Well, I'll be frank with you, Baron. There's something wrong here in Transylvania. The UN doesn't interfere with the internal government of its members unless the government is violating the basic rights of its citizens. But frankly, sir, Transylvania is doing just that.
8: You impudent young swine! Transylvania is a scientifically run country. It is run by mathematically logical principles. All decisions of the government are analyzed carefully by robotic computers.
6: Well, yes, but...
8: You think I make the policy for the country? No! All policy decisions are made by the robots, so that they can be scientifically accurate.
6: What happened? The lights went out.
8: The power has been cut off. Someone... Oh, Martin, you shot me. You cut off the power so my robot could not operate.
6: Baron.
8: I will get you, Martin.
6: When the lights came on again a second or two later, the Baron was sprawled on the floor. I looked around the room, but I couldn't see anyone. I hadn't shot the Baron. I didn't even carry a gun. Whoever had killed him made a clean getaway so far. I knew I had to get out of there, too. Just before the power went off, I'd been arguing with the Baron. When the robot came to, it would shoot me down with the hidden automatic guns in the walls. I had to get out of the Castle Deklitz. When I got outside, I saw that the steel gate in the side wall of the castle was open. Nearby was the car that had brought us in. The keys were in the ignition. I got inside, fast. I gunned the car toward the gate. Just as I came near, the gate began to close. And just as I went through the gate, it slammed shut. I breathed easier after that. At least I'd managed to get out of the Castle Deklitz. But I'd forgotten one thing. When the car started to slow up, I pushed down harder on the accelerator. but it didn't help. Hey. Hey, what's going on? The car's turning around. I can't control it. It's taking me back to the castle.

0: A machine, no matter how complex and intelligent it may appear, is still a machine. And the trouble with a machine is that once it's set to do a particular job, it doesn't do any good to argue with it. The only way to stop it is to shut it off or wreck it. Jim Martin was in no position to do either. It was kind of like being in an automatic elevator with the controls stuck. It was going where it was going, and there wasn't anything you could do about it.
1: I knew I'd have to get out of that car. It wasn't going very fast yet, so I decided to jump before it got up too much speed. I rolled across the road. It shook me up a little to jump out of a moving car, but I wasn't hurt. I got up, brushed off the dirt, and started down the road toward the city. I was about 5 miles away through the thick forest and about 6 miles by road. I decided to follow the road. I didn't want to get lost. I'd been walking about 10 minutes when I heard a noise. It was a helicopter coming from the direction of the castle. I got off the road fast and hid under a tree. It was dark, and even with the moon shining, it would have been hard for a human being to spot me from the air. The television eyes of that helicopter were sharper than human eyes. The robot saw me.
2: You must come back to the castle, sir.
1: Not me, Buster.
2: The helicopter will land. You will get in.
1: The moon lit up the helicopter pretty well. I could see the snouts of the mounted machine guns pointing at me, but I didn't care. I figured that going back to the castle would be certain death anyway. I jumped behind the tree and then dived under a nearby bush and started crawling.
2: Where are you? You must come back.
1: I just lay flat and kept quiet. And then I heard another sound on the road. There was a car coming.
3: Robot! This is Colonel Brownlick. I noticed the helicopter hovering, so I came immediately. Is the murderer Martin nearby?
2: Yes. He is somewhere in the woods to your right.
3: Excellent. I have a squad of men here. We will capture him.
2: Yes. He must go back to the castle.
3: All right, men. Spread out. Cover the whole area. He must be somewhere close by. Turn on the searchlight.
1: I knew they'd spot me soon. There was a spotlight moving near me. I decided that my only chance was to run for it. If I stayed where I was, I'd die. Here goes.
3: There he is! Stop him! Shoot him down!
1: It was the craziest gun battle I'd ever seen. Before the soldiers could shoot me, the helicopter's weapons had gunned them down. And while it was doing that, Colonel Brownlee had climbed back into his armored car and shot down the helicopter with the turret gun. By the time the whole thing was over, I was well hidden in the underbrush. Pretty soon I heard the armored car drive away. But I just stayed where I was. It didn't make sense. Why had the robot's helicopter shot down the soldiers? Whose side was the robot on, anyway? I decided that since everything was quiet now, I'd better get moving. I wanted to get to the city by dawn. So I crawled out from my hiding place and headed for the road again. I didn't get far.
3: Put up your hands, Mr. Martin!
1: What? Colonel Brownlee. I didn't see you behind that tree. I thought you'd driven off in the armored car.
3: Oh, no. As soon as I shot down the helicopter, the robot brain took control of the car. I jumped out.
1: I suppose you're going to shoot me like you shot the Baron?
3: Of course. The robot is convinced that you killed the Baron. And so will the people of Transylvania be convinced. And I will proclaim myself the new Prime Minister.
1: No wonder this country's in trouble. The Baron was a crackpot and so are you. What? Well, looks like the robot has another helicopter to operate.
3: Good. The robot can kill you and save me the trouble.
1: Well, I don't think so. Have you figured out why the other helicopter shot down your men instead of shooting down me?
3: An accident. The robot could not see well in the dark. Perhaps I should not have shot it down, but it was obviously faulty.
1: Oh, you're not thinking straight tonight, Colonel.
2: You must get in the helicopter, Mr. Martin. You must go back to the castle.
1: Oh, well, I'm afraid I can't do that. If I move, the colonel will shoot me.
2: That cannot be permitted.
1: Well, thanks, Robert, old boy. That's the end of the man who shot the Baron.
2: That does not concern me. My orders are to bring you back alive. Get in the helicopter, please.
1: Anything you say, pal. Let's go. The helicopter took me back to the castle Decklitz. When it landed in the courtyard, the robot had more orders for me.
2: Go into the main hall. The Baron wants you.
1: I walked back to the room where the Baron had been shot. My hunch had been right. The Baron, stubborn old cuss, had refused to believe that he was dying. He wanted to teach me a lesson. So he'd given the robot orders to bring me back alive. Alive. So that meant that if anyone threatened my life, the robot would have to stop them. And it used its automatic machine guns to do it. It didn't matter to the robot that the Baron was dead. As long as the Baron's hand was on that control button, the robot had to obey its orders. It had hunted me down and brought me back. I walked over to the control panel and talked into the microphone. Robot, you will obey my orders now.
2: Yes, sir.
1: Very well. As soon as I leave here, you will cease operation. You will turn yourself off. You will never operate again. Do you understand?
2: Yes, sir.
1: Fine. Now I'm going to go out and take one of the Baron's cars. He won't need it. That about winds up the report, Chief. I hope I'll be able to deliver it to you. I'm in my hotel room right now, but there's rioting in the streets outside. Transylvania has been turned upside down. Nobody knows who killed their Prime Minister, Baron Decklitz, nor do they know who machine-gunned Colonel Bromley. But the worst trouble is with the robot. You see, the Baron had the idea he could run the whole country with a robot. It was supposed to be a scientific form of government. That robot ran almost everything in the whole area. It controlled the power plants, the telephones, transportation, even the garbage disposal. And ever since it shut itself off, nothing has worked in the whole country. As a result, Transylvania has no government and no organization. The idea of running a government by machine was a failure.

The trouble with a lot of very logical and honest people is that they think that logic is both necessary and sufficient, when it's really only necessary. The idea of a machine government was a failure. It always will be. Now, the trouble with the Baron was that he forgot one basic thing. It's sane for men to run machines, but it's insane for a machine to run men. Machines can handle truth and do a perfect job of it, but they cannot handle judgment. They have none.

0: Heard in our cast tonight were Larry Haynes and Don Douglas. Script was by Randall Garrett. 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

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Here's an episode of NBC University Theater, which originally aired Friday, August 27th, 1948, 78 years ago today. Its title, The Romantic Comedy.

is the NBC University Theater, presenting the fifth in a series of full-hour radio plays based on great American stories. Tonight, it's The Romantic Comedians by Ellen Glasgow, starring Albert Decker as Judge Gamaliel Honeywell.

0: Down here in Queensboro, that's Tidewater, Virginia, of course, we've enjoyed for many years the advantage of ideas formed in the late 1880s and sidewalks put down in this present year, 1926. This arrangement protects the citizens from both the dust of antique roads and the high winds of modern ideas. Now, we're satisfied down here. Yes, you might say that's the ruling emotion in Queensboro. Satisfaction. But don't you think the town does nothing all day but rock and watch the mint grow for juleps? No, sir. Take today, for instance, Easter Sunday. In that white house on Washington Street, Mrs. Edmonia Breadalbane, that's old Judge Honeywell's twin sister, has just finished off a bottle of her brother's pre-war Bumgardner.
1: Constable, Constable, come break out another bottle. It's too early in the afternoon to run dry.
0: While up the street, under those two towering elms, Miss Amanda Lightfoot stops to talk to a neighbor. Miss Amanda is generally considered a beauty. She has been since 1895, when she broke off her engagement to Judge Honeywell.
2: Why, Mrs. Littlepage, Judge Honeywell and I have been merely good friends for years. I wouldn't dream of intruding on his grief. Why, when I was a girl, it was considered proper for a widower to mourn for years. For years.
0: And down on Chestnut Street, Mrs. Bella Upchurch sniffs the frying onions and boiling cabbage that'll presently disappear down the maw of her five lodgers. Mrs. Upchurch approves of neither the onions, the cabbage, or the lodgers. And she most often vents this spleen on her daughter.
3: Now, you look here, Annabelle. It's no use you crying after that Angus Blunt. He's left you, and he's in Paris, France. And you know what that means.
2: But, Mama...
3: And if you ever want to get out of this swamp of onions and lodgers, you'll have to take hold on yourself. You hear, Annabelle?

0: this time, way out on Jackson Road, the sky shines a shimmering April blue, and fresh young leaves come sprinkling down over the gnarled old trees along the neat garden paths of the Queensborough Cemetery. It's spring, and there stands Judge Gamaliel Honeywell, hovering over his late wife's grave and trying to concentrate on his mourning.
1: Cordelia. Ah, Cordelia. I'm like a bird with a broken wing. A broken wing. That's the way I ought to feel. It's my duty. Yet I can't even remember what she looked like. And by heaven, I lived with her for 36 years. Spring. That's it. It's spring. Surprising what it'll do to you at 65. A young 65, mind you. Odd, though. I can't even remember what she looked like. Cordelia, a bird with a broken wing. I suppose she was a perfect wife. Never served mushroom sauce again after I had that attack. I ought to feel sad. I've got to feel sad. It's my duty as a gentleman and a Virginian. Cordelia. Ah, Cordelia.
0: Judge Honeywell deposits his arm full of lilies on the grave, like a brief on his judicial bench, and turns for home.
2: Why, Judge Honeywell, how nice to see you. Annabelle and I were just chatting with your sister.
3: Been to the cemetery, Gamaliel?
1: I have. It's a pleasure, ma'am. And Annabelle? I was just thinking I must send the child a present for Easter.
4: Well, thank you, Judge Honeywell.
2: Annabelle was just telling Ammonia that she hopes that you'll come to the party.
4: Mama.
1: What party?
2: The one Cousin Amanda Lightfoot has given. Tuesday is Annabelle's birthday. She'll be 23.
1: 23? Well, well. I'm afraid I'd be a killjoy at a party, Annabelle.
2: Now, Judge, I'm sure poor dear Cousin Cordelia would wish you to keep your spirits up. It just isn't right to be shut away with your grief. Don't you agree, Mrs. Brattlebane?
3: Well, now, Bella, I believe in taking all the pleasure you can find. Gamaliel should go out all he wants.
2: And it would please Annabelle so. She was saying only this morning.
4: But, Mama, I only said...
2: Hush, Annabelle.
4: But... It was about a new dress.
1: Why shouldn't you have a new dress, Annabelle? Well, I'll see to it myself. Your cousin Cordelia never forgot birthdays.
3: Good. And make it an expensive one, child. Take everything that's offered when you're young. And there's no use for the judge to shut himself up and mourn like a widow. Nobody expects it of him.
2: Why? We all sympathize with the dear judge's feelings.
1: I'm afraid I've let my own trouble overwhelm me. It's my duty to think of Cordelia's relatives. My duty.
4: I think you're an old dear, Judge Honeywell. But watch out for Mother. When she wants anything, she can charm the birds from the trees.
2: Annabelle. Well, good day, Judge. Mrs. Brattlebane.
3: Good day.
2: Come along, Annabelle.
3: Gamaliel, are you asleep in that chair?
1: Mm-mm. Just thinking, Edmonia.
3: Oh, at our age, it's a mistake to sit down and brood over the past.
1: Age? Nonsense. I consider I'm still in the prime of life. You must remember that a man remains younger than a woman of the same age.
3: I wonder what old goat first invented that theory. Why, I've preserved my youth much better than you. I've been wondering what made your hair so white.
1: And I what made yours so brown. But I wasn't speaking of artificial aids, of which I disapprove. There's no artificiality in real youth. Take Annabelle.
3: Yes, yes, she's gotten rid of her unhappy love affair by talking about it. She tells everybody. I suppose that's one way.
1: Think of that blackguard trifling with the affections of an innocent life.
3: Oh, I'd scarcely call Annabelle innocent. I'm sure Annabelle knows more today than I ever dreamed of when I was young.
1: Ah, but then you had an exceptional youth, my dear sister.
5: Tell me, Gamaliel, is the mint in that window box tall enough for juleps?
1: It is not.
5: Well, anyway, you are going to that party.
1: I may drop in for a short while.
5: Of course, and you'll dance with Amanda Lightfoot.
1: Amanda?
5: Well, considering she's waited 37 years for you, that's not much to expect.
1: I don't understand what you mean by waiting.
5: Why, Gamaliel, you know she stayed single on your account. She was mobbed with proposals, but she turned them all down because she's still head over heels in love with you.
1: I shall remain faithful to Cordelia as long as I live.
5: I've heard that before. Do you know perfectly well that Amanda expected you to follow her to Europe on the next boat after that silly quarrel?
1: Oh,
5: trouble with women who never marry is that they don't realize how little there is to it till they've tried it at least twice. I remember during my third honeymoon...
1: Edmonia, I can't help wishing you might grow mature with a little dignity. I consider your remarks virgin on the vulgar.
5: No, folks don't approve of me here, but I've had my moments, Gamaliel. I've had my fun.
2: Judge Honeywell.
1: Why, Mrs. Upchurch, a pleasure, ma'am.
2: I just know you'll think I'm terrible interrupting you right in the public street.
1: Not at all, ma'am.
2: I wanted to thank you for Annabelle's dress.
1: Oh.
2: It's just lovely. I don't know what a poor widow like me would do if it hadn't been for Cousin Cordelia and you.
1: Oh, there now, ma'am.
2: You know, Judge, just today Annabelle was saying she wished she could do something to help folks restore their old-fashioned gardens. We thought if she could keep a sort of little shop, it would help her forget that unhappy love affair.
1: A shop, huh? For garden?
2: A small place. Very small, where she could take orders for garden designs. Oh, Judge Honeywell, if you knew how that child respects and admires you.
1: Cordelia was very fond of her.
2: Oh, she's such a brave little thing. And she does need help after her trying experience.
1: Hmm. I trust she's not wasting sentiment on that, well, the word is out of fashion, but on that cat.
2: Oh, she never thinks of him, I'm sure. But an experience like that ages a girl. Saddens her, you know.
1: Ah, yes. Well, she's a courageous child and deserves help.
2: Oh, I knew you'd say that, Judge Honeywell. You know, I suppose I shouldn't tell, but Annabelle told me, Mama, Judge Honeywell is the only man I believe in.
1: Ah, dear little thing. But at her age, hurts are not mortal.
2: I tell her that, but... Well, we'll expect you at the birthday party then.
1: Oh, I'll be there. Tell her I'll be there, even if I have to take dancing lessons.
2: Well, why not? So many men who are no longer boys are doing it. It's the best exercise. They say it's worlds better than golf. See you at the party, Judge.

0: you asleep again, Gamaliel?
1: Huh?
0: It's almost time to leave for Cousin Amanda's.
1: Huh? Oh, Edmonia.
0: You better be getting dressed.
1: Yes. Edmonia, perhaps I'd better go to Dr. Buchanan for a checkup. It might be prudent.
0: What's wrong? Gout or dyspepsia?
1: No, perhaps a little nervous disorder. I'm not sure. But I've been having the most disturbing dreams. Well, just now, would you mind pouring me a thimbleful from that decanter, Edmonia, to Baumgartner?
0: Been dreaming, huh? Gamaliel, you've got to get out of the house more often. Dreaming.
1: Edmonia, your tone. But I suppose you're right. I've been brooding too long since poor Cordelia. Well, at any rate, tonight we go to Amanda's party. I've been rather looking forward to it.

0: Oh, Gamaliel, there isn't a girl here who can hold a candle to Amanda Lightfoot, 58 or no.
1: Huh? Oh, quite so. Quite so.
0: Now go on over, Gamaliel. You must lead the first march with Amanda.
1: I wish you wouldn't push so, Edmonia.
0: Oh,
1: it's not dignified.
0: But it gets things done. Now go on.
1: All right, I suppose I must.
2: Why, Judge Honeywell, I'm so glad you could come.
1: It's delightful to be with you, Amanda.
2: It is a pleasure to watch young people. Young girls are so lovely.
1: There isn't one among them who could hold a candle to what you were at that age.
2: I'm glad you remember me like that.
1: It's the only way I could remember you, as young.
2: Oh.
1: Why, I feel as young as I ever felt.
2: Gamaliel, I've wanted to speak to you for some time now. You see,
1: Yes?
3: Well, there you are. I've been looking all over for you. I might have known Cousin Amanda would steal you away.
1: Mrs. Upchurch, you're blooming, ma'am.
3: Oh.
1: Blooming.
3: But you must promise to dance with Annabelle, Judge. Annabelle's just been pining till you got here. Here she is now.
1: It is charming Annabelle.
3: Go ahead, Annabelle. Dance with the Judge. He just asked you.
1: Huh? Oh, certainly. The honor, ma'am?
2: Why, surely, Judge Honeywell.
1: Modern rhythms are a little difficult for older folk.
2: Nonsense, Judge. You're doing fine. You don't believe everything Mama tells you, do you, Judge Honeywell? I mean about me.
1: Mm-hmm. Huh?
2: You're somewhere else, Judge. You're not here at all.
1: Oh, the music. It is somewhat rapid, Annabelle. Suppose we just sit here instead.
2: If you want to, Judge.
1: Let me help you.
2: Thank you.
1: There.
2: Judge Honeywell, why does Mother always make me ridiculous? You mustn't let her fool you about me.
1: I'm not easily hoodwinked, Annabelle. At my age...
2: All I really care for is beauty. Well, and perhaps joy. That's the only reason I miss Angus at all.
1: You mustn't think of him, dear.
2: Do you really think there's any joy left in the world, anywhere?
1: While there's youth, Annabelle.
2: But youth is sadder than age. I miss joy, Judge Honeywell. I missed it.
1: Oh, we must find it for you, my dear. There now. You must let me help you.
2: Oh, I'm not looking for joy now, but if it isn't asking too much to have a little flower shop in its place...
1: What? Oh? Oh. Why, of course.
2: Oh.
1: You shall have it. I'll make the arrangements in the morning.
2: Oh, Judge Honeywell.
1: Oh. My dear little girl. I was...

0: Been playing golf, Gamaliel?
1: I was playing, dear sister, with three younger men, and I polished them off nicely.
0: You know, you're looking better since you started getting out of the house. Why don't you call on Amanda?
1: I don't see how the two statements follow, Edmonia.
0: Oh, everybody knows how faithful Amanda's been to you all these years. It's only proper.
1: I think, Edmonia, that at your time of life you might find something better to do than to interfere with others' private affairs.
0: Oh, at our time of life, Gamaliel, there isn't much else we can do. Yes, I've caught four husbands, and now I'm ready to sit back and enjoy other people's folly. You know, trouble with you, Gamaliel, is that you don't have enough sense of humor to stand the strain of being a judge and an old Virginia gentleman combined.
1: Oh, I'm surprised, Edmonia, after your life.
0: Oh, it's been fun, Gamaliel. Why should I have haunted the upstairs bedroom like old Aunt Melissa after she lost her character?
1: Edmonia!
0: Well, getting back to what I said. If I were you, I'd visit Amanda Lightfoot this evening.
1: Edmonia!
0: All right, let's talk about Annabelle then.
1: Ta! Advice from you, Edmonia, is hard.
0: Oh, it's not advice, Gamaliel. It's a warning.
1: A warning?
0: My dear brother, we had best remind each other that there's no fool like an old fool.
1: Tosh.
0: An old fool, Gamaliel.
1: Tosh.

0: want to make something of my life, Judge Honeywell. I don't just want to fritter my time away.
1: That's a wise decision, child. We must find a place for you. A house with a garden where you can experiment with your design.
0: Well, I never dreamed that. It would be wonderful.
1: Now, I'm sure it can be arranged. The little house on Little Page Street, perhaps?
0: You're an angel, Judge Honeywell. Oh, how can I ever repay you?
1: By being happy, Annabelle.
0: Oh, I'm happy. I'm perfectly happy.
1: Annabelle, you must fight against the tendency to look on the dark side. Cordelia used to say, well, anyway, you must be happy. It's a triumph of moral sense over imaginary trouble.
0: I haven't any moral sense, but I have a heart. Oh, Judge.
1: Dear, dear, now, Annabelle, try to control yourself, my child.
0: I'm trying. Did
1: I hurt you? Was it anything I said?
0: No. No, it wasn't you. But he belonged to me. Nobody else had a right to him.
1: You mean young Blunt? That cad?
0: We were so in love. We quarreled constantly.
1: But, my dear...
0: That's one of the nicest parts of being in love. Quarreling and making up afterwards. And then he went to France, and we had to quarrel by letter and by cable. And that was so expensive. He was always writing about some French girl. And so I cabled him that I never wanted to see him again. So he married her and sent me word. Collect.
1: Yeah. Now, there's no use my trying to help you, child, unless you put him out of your thoughts.
0: I must look a perfect fright.
1: No.
0: You're so much kinder to me than I deserve, Judge Honeywell.
1: Well, I suppose I am. I try to help. Annabelle, what you want is peace.
0: No. No, there's time enough for that when I'm too old for anything else.
1: Child, do you mind my being so much older?
0: Oh, you're not old. You don't look old. And besides, I despise young men. Angus was a young man and
1: Annabelle, you're not to talk about him. You must be brave. Annabelle, I've wanted to help you for two reasons. Annabelle, one is that you need someone to protect you. And the other...
0: I know what the other reason is.
1: You know?
0: Yes. It's because you're trying to do what you think Cousin Cordelia would have done.
1: Yes. Well, of course, I can't forget that Cordelia was fond of you. But I am fond of you, too, Annabelle.
0: Oh, you're an angel, Judge Honeywell. And I'm going to kiss you right now.
2: But is there anything actually wrong, Judge?
1: I can't exactly say, Doctor. I've just been unsettled. Dreams, you know.
2: Been overdoing it a bit? Too much exercise?
1: Certainly not. As you know, I play golf in moderation. I was wondering if you'd advise me to change any of my habits.
2: Not unless they're bad habits. Bad habits, huh?
1: I meant smoking or drinking. I take a thimbleful of whiskey on occasion.
2: So do I on every occasion.
1: Well, doctor...
2: Well, only one thing, Gamaliel. Moderation. Your blood pressure is better than the man of your age deserves. Now, be frank. Is there anything else troubling you?
1: Why, no. Nothing worth bothering you with.
2: Well, don't be afraid to keep young. Trust in heaven and keep your diet light. With religion and a light diet, you may live to be 100.
1: Good.
2: Now, keep up your interest, Gamaliel. Don't let yourself grow old.
1: Don't grow old. I shan't hesitate any longer. After all, who knows but I may make her happier than the younger man could have done. I wonder what her mother will say.
0: But, Mom, Homer. He gives me such nice presents.
3: Annabelle, honey, only elderly men give such presents. Young ones don't have to.
0: If only he wanted to marry you, it would be so much more suitable.
3: Oh, sometimes I think all girls ought to marry for love at least once, if only to find out how much it's been exaggerated. Annabelle, I'm afraid the judge is too much older.
0: I don't suppose I should mind it so much.
3: Mind what?
0: Marrying him.
3: Oh.
0: I'd do almost anything not to have to worry about money. Do you suppose he'll pay all your bills?
3: Oh, you mustn't think of me, darling.
0: And the funny part is that I used to think he belonged to Cousin Amanda. Is there anything between them, Mama?
3: That happened long ago, dear. They were engaged. She broke it off.
0: But why didn't Amanda marry someone else?
3: Oh, things were difficult in those days, dear. Amanda was far too much of a lady to admit she'd been disappointed in love.

0: Why, Annabelle, it's so good of you to come.
1: Thank you, Cousin Amanda.
0: It's just dinner time for the little birdies. You don't mind if I go on?
1: Oh, no. No, I'm fond of birds.
0: They are darlings.
1: Cousin Amanda, are you happy?
0: Why, yes, dear. I should be very ungrateful if I were not happy with all my blessings.
1: You never regret you didn't marry? Oh, I'm not just being impertinent, Cousin Amanda. I've got to know.
0: Well, no, dear.
1: You weren't sorry you broke your engagement to Judge Honeywell?
0: Why, no, dear. I broke my engagement just before I sailed for Europe. I felt that I could not be separated from my mother and father as long as they lived. That was why I never married.
1: You wouldn't marry him now, would you?
0: The birds don't look well. I think... No, dear. At my time of life, one no longer thinks of marriage.
1: Oh, Cousin Amanda, please marry him.
0: Annabelle, are you out of your head? Such an idea has never so much as crossed my mind. Judge Honeywell and I are the best of friends. Indeed, I've always thought that it would be a mistake for a woman to marry late in life. I'm very happy with my young people and all the charities. I'm very happy, dear.
1: I wish you would talk freely to me, Cousin Amanda.
0: Nice women don't talk about their private affairs, Annabelle. When you're older, you'll know better. Nice women never, never ask each other such questions.
1: Oh, but Cousin Amanda...
0: Goodbye, child. I think perhaps you'd better go now. Goodbye, Annabelle.

0: It's warm in here, isn't it, Annabelle? Annabelle?
1: Hmm? Oh, why, yes, Judge. It's always hot here in summer. I don't think I can stand it again.
0: My dear little girl, if only you'd let me take you away. If only you'd let me take you to beautiful places.
1: Would it be a long way off, where they don't eat fried liver?
0: Why, certainly, child, dear.
1: It's funny.
0: What, Annabelle?
1: I was thinking about branches of trees. Dead trees.
0: You're adorable, Annabelle. For the first time in my life, I know what it is to love without selfish desire. It's just your happiness I want. Annabelle.

0: Why, Bella, what are you doing on the porch at this hour?
1: Oh, just knitting.
0: Knitting fiddlesticks. Gamaliel's in the parlor with Annabelle, isn't he?
1: Yes. And to be frank, Edmonia, we haven't had supper. Men never seem to realize that other people have hours.
0: Gamaliel spent 36 years being carefully insulated from worries of that sort, thanks to dear Cordelia.
1: You know, if I'd spent my youth learning some useful occupation, I wouldn't worry about a great many things.
0: I'm sure I know just what you mean. I'd swap the last two of my four husbands for an honest trade. Why, Gamaliel? Too hot inside?
2: Edmonia, Mrs. Upchurch, a miracle has happened.
0: Yes?
2: Annabelle cares for me.
0: Oh?
2: And we're to be married. Married immediately.

0: You are listening to the NBC University Theater, presenting a radio adaptation of the Ellen Glasgow novel, The Romantic Comedian, starring Albert Dekker. Our story continues from Hollywood after a brief pause for station identification.
1: It's lovely. It's so exciting. Come around the deck with me. You can hardly walk against the wind.
2: I know, dear. Perhaps I'd better stay here for a bit.
1: Oh? You mean just sit in that deck chair?
2: For a while. You run along, Annabelle. Mm.

0: After all, we had quite an exciting month.
1: Oh, it was. It was lovely. You're sure you won't come with me?
0: After all, I am a little older than you.
1: I suppose so. Well, remember, we're going to the ball tonight. We'll dance all night until the sun comes up again.
0: All night? Well, maybe. I do feel well. Not a day over 35. Not a day.
2: I beg your pardon. Judge Honeywell?
0: Yes, Stuart?
2: I found this book in the smoking room, sir.
0: Hmm?
2: I believe it was left there by your daughter.
0: Oh.

0: What's the matter? You're not eating your dinner.
1: What did you say the sauce was called, Annabelle, dear?
0: I don't know. It was the longest name on the menu. Don't you just love to eat exciting things?
1: Well, dear, for a good many years, I've had to be careful.
0: Oh, well, that's no fun. It's only exciting if you haven't got the slightest idea of what you're eating. I think I'll have frog legs in one for breakfast tomorrow.
1: Oh.

0: I won. It's all mine.
1: Most fortunate, dear. Perhaps we might go.
0: When I'm winning?
1: Uh-huh. I think perhaps it might be best if I retired, dear.
0: For heaven's sakes, why? It's not even midnight.
1: Oh, well, what was the name of that sauce we had at dinner? I must remember to avoid it. Oh.
0: What is it, doctor? Oh. Tell me, is he dying?
2: Madame Honeywell, your husband, the judge, is suffering from dyspepsia. Oh. Very acute.
0: Dyspepsia?
1: Oh. I haven't had an attack in 40 years.
2: But unless you are careful, monsieur, it will bury you.
0: What must we do? Is there anything...
2: Yes. There are 3 days, no food.
1: Oh.
2: Then perhaps a soft-boiled egg and very weak tea.
1: And then
2: Vichy, the waters. He must be careful of the digestion, madame.
1: Oh.
2: You know, a man of his... please excuse me, age.
1: Oh.
2: Must be very careful.
1: Oh.

0: Here's your glass. It bubbles so frightfully.
1: Thank you, my dear.
0: Does it taste awful?
1: Yeah. I must say truthfully, it's not pleasant.
0: I don't see how you can stand it.
1: Mental discipline, my dear.
0: I couldn't bear to take anything unpleasant. It'd be like breathing in all that fried liver that I used to...
1: Oh, Annabelle, child, would you mind not mentioning fried liver again? At least for a time.
0: All right.
1: After all, I'm living on mineral water and soft-boiled eggs. I must ask your indulgence.
0: We will be able to leave this pokey old town soon, won't we? Nothing but fountains in that horrid water. And all those old people sitting wrapped up in blankets.
1: Annabelle, are you disappointed? Are you unhappy with your marriage?
0: Oh, it wasn't as bad as I expected. I've enjoyed all the food and the excitement and the dancing.
1: It is different from my first trip to Europe.
0: With Cousin Cordelia?
1: Why, yes. In those days, a continental tour was considered somewhat of an educational experience. Annabelle, you have had a good time. You have no regrets.
0: Regrets? What should I regret? It's been a lovely summer.
1: And we must be thinking of returning home. I miss the old house, the chairs, and the dining room.
0: Oh, we'll have a nice time back home, I know. Bridge parties and dinners, and we'll have dancing. It'll be so exciting, won't it?
1: Exciting? Yes, I suppose so, dear. It'll be extremely exciting.
2: Oh, now, be careful, my spectacles.
0: We just got here an hour ago, and I had to wait till the judge finished his breakfast. Oh, why do men so hate to breakfast alone?
2: I don't know, darling, but is he still a judge to you?
0: I feel impertinent when I call him Gamaliel.
2: Well, I can remember when no well-bred Virginia woman would have taken the liberty to call her husband by his Christian name.
0: I shan't fight for the privilege.
2: Well, sit down, dear. Why, you look wonderful. I'm astonished at what marriage can do.
0: Oh, it isn't marriage, Mama. It's Paris. And having so much money. Isn't it wonderful what clothes can do for you?
2: Then you are happy, dear.
0: I don't believe much in happiness. People just pretend because they're ashamed not to, that's all.
2: Why, baby.
0: Oh, I don't really care. I've got to run, Mama. I promised to be back to kiss him before he goes down to his office. Could anything be more absurd than to have to cross the street and run two whole blocks just to kiss a man before he goes to work? Well, goodbye, Mama. I'll be back.
2: Could anything be more?

0: you dressed yet?
1: Dressed? Huh? Why?
0: Don't tell me you've forgotten. The dance tonight, the cotillion.
1: Ah, yes. Annabelle, it's extremely lucky the stay at Vichy allowed me to begin the winter with an improved digestion. We've dined out every night this week.
0: Well, you don't want to just sit and stodge tonight.
1: That was the general idea, although I would have put it differently.
0: But I have a new dress. And besides, you just sit along the wall at all the dances anyway. Don't you get tired?
1: Well, I admit I do not look forward to another evening of unrelieved conversation.
0: Oh, but I so hate to miss a dance.
1: Perhaps it would be better for you to go along without me.
0: You sure you don't mind?
1: No, dear. Anything that brings you happiness, that's all I want.

0: Oh, if that old Baumgartner you're pouring, Gamaliel, you might set out another glass. Or better still, just pass me the bottle.
1: That's the last of my pre-war stock, Edmonia. And I do not approve of bootlegging.
0: Oh, it does have quality. I approve of your scruples about bootleggers.
1: I may be old-fashioned, Edmonia, but in my day, ladies were not supposed to drink whiskey.
0: Your day was happily before Prohibition, my dear brother, when you didn't have to take anything for fear of losing everything. That reminds me. I never saw Annabelle looking so pretty. You know, that child has learned to dress.
1: Mm-hmm.
0: Oh, this is delicious ham. Oh, too bad you're not allowed to eat it. You know, many a time when I was trying to reduce, I used to say to myself, age has two advantages. You may eat as much and cry as often as you please.
1: That reminds me. Edmonia, I have never seen you cry.
0: And I hope you never will. Before I felt it was safe to cry, I stopped feeling the need to.
1: I have never approved of your life. In fact...
0: Oh, the trouble with you is that you were tainted with the Puritan side of the family. Even down here in Virginia.
1: Really, Edmonia?
0: Oh, well, enough of my dappled career. You know, Gamaliel, your marriage has turned out better than I expected.
1: It has. Turned out happily. It was all I could do to persuade Annabelle to go out tonight and leave me alone.
0: No? Well, I wouldn't have believed it. Annabelle seems to me to be the kind of a woman who'd turn any man's head.
1: Well, as long as she's satisfied to turn mine.
0: Hmm.
1: And by the way, sister, I want to point out that those nuts you're eating so industriously are the richest food you could find, and your figure...
0: Oh, it doesn't matter. Unlike you, I'm not hanging on to anything. Not even to my husband. Well, good night, Gamaliel. I shall leave you to the pleasure of waking up for Annabelle. Youth doesn't need sleep as we do. Ah, Gamaliel.

0: Annabelle, is that you? Annabelle.
1: Yes?
0: Was it a nice party?
1: Oh, it was lovely. I wish you wouldn't sit up. Really, there's no need.
0: Perhaps I shall be able to go with you next time.
1: The next time?
0: What's the matter, Annabelle? Are you tired? You sound troubled.
1: It's nothing.
0: You must trust me, my girl. I want nothing more than to make you happy.
1: No. No, leave me alone, please. It's nothing. Nothing.
2: Judge Honeywell, we don't see enough of you down here. Annabelle runs in most every day, but seeing you is a pleasure.
0: Thank you, ma'am. And the pleasure's not entirely on your side. But I'll come to you with a troubled mind.
2: But, Judge, whatever could...
0: Has Annabelle seemed to you, well, different of late?
2: Different?
0: I've been considering her happiness. Have you observed any change? Mrs. Upchurch.
2: Oh, I'm sorry. I was just thinking... The dear child always had a nervous temperament.
0: She's been this way before.
2: Oh, often. You mustn't mind, Judge. She tells me that she's had trouble sleeping, though. And Dr. Buchanan advised me that perhaps adjoining rooms?
0: Yes. We've arranged that. I wonder if perhaps you might find out what is troubling her. She seems so reticent of late.
2: Why, certainly, Judge. I wouldn't want anything to disturb what seems an ideal marriage. I shouldn't worry a moment if I were you. Never forget that Annabelle is devoted to you.
0: And I trust her absolutely. No man could ask for a better wife if it's a question of patience.
2: That's it, that's all. Only have patience with her, and everything will be all right.

0: There, it was nothing. I do believe I've been jealous. Odd, you always remember things in the twilight. Sometimes I think I'd like it to be twilight forever. Father used to call it a Sabbath without evening. Ah, well, might as well go in. I'm sure Annabelle will be happy this evening. I imagine she's waiting for me in the drawing room. I'll just go in quietly.
1: Dabney, hold me tighter, please.
2: Annabelle, my darling.
1: Your arms aren't dead trees, are they? I can't live without you, Dabney.
2: Annabelle, you're so wonderful. So sweet and young.
1: Tighter, Dabney. Tighter. Don't ever let me go. Ever.

0: Mrs. Upchurch, I've just had a painful scene with Annabelle.
1: Oh, do sit down, Judge Honeywell. You look tired, very tired.
0: I am, thank you. I told you most of it over the telephone. But Annabelle insisted I come to you directly.
1: But it can't be worse than you said.
0: She's more determined than ever. Determined to wreck her life. Determined not to give up this young man.
1: And it isn't even the same young man. It's Dabney Birdsong. Well, I remember meeting his mother in the market square with a little Dabney tagging along with big blonde curls and Mrs. Birdsong crying because she had to cut him off. It isn't even the same young man.
0: How long has she known this young man?
1: Oh, all her life. I believe he's been up in New York studying engineering at Columbia. Now he's working in an office up there.
0: I don't know what's to be done, ma'am.
1: But you came straight to me.
0: At Annabelle's request.
1: Judge, you are the soul of chivalry. No man could have possibly done more.
0: Thank you.
1: I can't feel hopeless, though. Annabelle is so young.
0: Yes, she is young. She insists upon talking about it.
1: Oh, some women enjoy unhappy love affairs, you know. Although I've always felt they were overrated.
0: You will come and reason with her?
1: I wonder if I ought to give that boy a good scolding. Do you suppose it'd help?
0: Oh, I've talked enough. I'm afraid I lost my judgment for a few moments.
1: Well, I'll come over, Judge. Try to remember that the more violent a passion is, the sooner it blows over.

0: dear, I realize you enjoy tragedy in any position, and especially lying down. But would you mind coming out of those pillars so I can talk to you?
1: I don't want to.
0: Isn't it time you came to your senses?
1: I've never been out of them, Mama.
0: Have you forgotten that you're married?
1: I wish I could.
0: When are you going to get out of that bed?
1: Tomorrow.
0: Has that boy gone away?
1: He isn't a boy. He's 26. He's going to Europe next week.
0: And I suppose you won't see him again.
1: He's coming in the morning to tell me goodbye.
0: Oh, that's very unwise, my child.
1: I can't help it.
0: Oh, this will pass away.
1: But I don't want it to pass away. Oh, Mama, can't you understand? If I can't have love, I'd rather die.
0: Well, I can't see anything to do about it, child. You'll just have to make an effort to be brave and think of your husband.
1: Oh, he's had his life, and I want mine.
0: You married him with your eyes open, dear.
1: But I didn't know marriage could be so immoral. I mean, with a person you don't like, when you can't bear to have him near you.
0: Hush, Annabelle. You mustn't say such things.
1: I know. You'd have lied about it, you and Cousin Amanda. But I won't. I won't be a sham all my life. I won't stay, that's all. If I can't have love, I'll die.
0: Oh, the judge was right. You can't hold people in when you take away the sense of duty. Well, child, I'll go downstairs and tell the judge to be patient. Perhaps by morning you'll come to your senses.

0: Shopping so early, Bella?
1: Mrs. Brattlebane. Oh, I mean to drop in on Annabelle, so I started early.
0: Oh, I was sorry to hear that Annabelle was under the weather. You know, Bella, what she needs is to get away from Gamaliel for a while.
1: Oh, I'm sure they're very happy. He adores her, and, well, she has a deep affection for him.
0: Now, I think she should go to Europe with me this summer.
1: But, Mrs. Brattlebane, you...
0: Oh, now, come, Bella. Don't be upset by the stories you've heard about me.
1: Well,
0: behavior is merely a question of geography.
1: Yes, I know, but...
0: My respectability increases with every mile I travel away from Queensborough. In Paris, it's above reproach. By the time I've reached Vienna, I've become a bit of a prude. And, contrasted to the Balkan temperament, I am a tombstone to female virtue.
1: I'm sure the judge would never consent.
0: I dare say you're right. Though I can never forgive him for not marrying Amanda. Poor Amanda. Have you noticed that her mother's habit of talking to herself has taken hold in her?
1: I wonder if she believed that love lasted like that.
0: With Amanda, it was a purpose in life. You'll never hear it from her, though. She comes from a sealed generation. When you can sit back, Bella, it's somewhat amusing.
1: Amusing?
0: Surely. The whole performance, the whole company, the troupe of romantic comedians, Gamaliel, Annabelle, you and I, and that young Dabney Birdsong.
1: Yes, I
0: know about that, too. It's all a giant mask, a low, vulgar comedy. I think perhaps Amanda is the most unfortunate of all. She's still innocent enough to be betrayed. Well, I shan't keep you any longer. Hurry on to your Annabelle. After all, she's the star of our comedy.

0: Is that you, Mrs. Upchurch?
1: Well, I just dropped in to see Annabelle, but what's the matter?
0: There's a letter addressed to you on the table. It's in Annabella's hand.
1: From Annabelle? What does it say?
0: It was addressed to you. I have not opened it.
1: Oh, dear, I'm sure something dreadful. Oh, Judge.
0: Ma'am?
1: Dearest Mama, I'm going away because there isn't any sense letting one mistake ruin your life. Dabney and I are made for each other. If you feel you could send some of my clothes to New York, the hotel... Oh, Annabelle, Annabelle.
0: The hotel is there. Mm-hmm. Oh. I'll go tonight. There's still time to catch the 8 o'clock train.
1: Oh, baby.
0: I cannot acquit myself of responsibility.
1: You will bring her back, my baby, my little baby.
0: There now, ma'am.
1: Oh,
0: ma'am.
1: My baby, my little baby.
0: I'll do my best. I'll bring her back tomorrow. You will excuse me now. I must hurry.

0: It's you.
1: You might have known I'd come for you.
0: Well, come in. Dabney's gone around to arrange for the passage. But there isn't any use. There isn't any in the world.
1: I haven't come to argue or to blame you.
0: There's no use anyway. I won't go back.
1: It is not fair to me or to your mother.
0: She'll get over it presently. She always gets over things.
1: If only you could realize what it means to a woman to defy convention.
0: That doesn't matter. Love is worth anything.
1: Do you love this boy?
0: He isn't a boy. He's 26, and he's taller than you are.
1: If you'll come home with me, I'll promise anything. Anything.
0: There isn't anything that could make up for it. You don't understand. It isn't only that you're old.
1: I didn't come to argue with you, Annabelle. I came to ask you to wait a little while. To wait just a little while longer.
0: I want my life while I'm young. Life won't wait.
1: But think of me, Annabelle. Think of me with everything gone, with nothing to hope for, nothing to live for.
0: I'm sorry. I am sorry.
1: I shall, of course, give you your freedom.
0: I am free.
1: You have a great deal to learn, child. But at least I can keep you from poverty. I can do that.
0: You're kind. You've always been kinder to me than I deserve.
1: I shall still be kind. I may be wrong, but I shall still be kind.

0: Hey there, Colonel. You all right?
1: Cabby, I don't quite remember where.
0: Hey, get in, Granddad. You'll drown out there.
1: Thank you, sir. I am a bit tired.
0: Yeah, you look beat. Well, where to?
1: If I could get home. Chair, fire.
0: Sure, Pop, sure. Home. Now, where is it?
1: I'm sorry, I wasn't thinking. The railroad station. Pennsylvania station? I wasn't thinking.

0: Camaglio.
1: Who's that?
0: Oh, I'm here.
1: I'm sorry, I can't quite, but...
0: Camaglio.
1: If I could get...
0: Here, Porter. Help me take him to the car. It's an attack.
1: I'm sorry to be such a burden, Edmonia.
0: Now, you just be still, Camaglio. You be still. We'll have Dr. Buchanan over right away.
1: I've done the best I can. I've always done the best.
0: Surely, Camaglio. Now, just a little while longer, and we'll have you safe in bed. Catch him there, Porter. He's falling.
2: I've given him a sedative, Mrs. Breadalbane. It's overexertion, you know. At his age...
0: It's my age, too. Although he looks a lot older now.
2: It's a chill, mostly. We'll have to keep him in bed for a few days. I'm having Lottie Goodwin come over. She's a fine young girl and an excellent nurse. Camaglio will be up and around before we know it.
1: It's peaceful. It's all over. It's like when I was little, when I had my mama. She was so young. She was always so young. They were all like mama, a little. Cordelia and Amanda and Annabelle. They were all like mama. But there's nothing left. I've done the best I could. It's all over. Life, love, it's all over. I can't see so well. It's dark. Is that you, Mama?
3: I'm Lottie Goodwin, Judge Honeywell. Dr. Buchanan sent me over to make you comfortable. Here, put your pillows for you. Isn't that better?
1: Uh-huh. She's so young and gentle. That's the woman I ought to have married. No, that's gone. It's all over. But it's never really over. Not till you're in the grave. Why, there are some men who began their best work, who found the supremest happiness, only when the prime of life was well past. Why, it's spring outside. Spring. These are leaves whispering outside the window. It's spring. And I'm feeling almost as young as I did last year.

The curtain falls on the fifth in a series of special one-hour programs in which the NBC University Theater has brought you radio plays based on great American stories. Tonight, Ellen Glasgow's The Romantic Comedians, as adapted for radio by Ernest Canoy, has starred Albert Dekker as Judge Gamaliel Honeywell. Albert Dekker may currently be seen in the Columbia picture Lulabelle. Tonight's cast included Georgia Backus as Edmonia, Lynn Allen as Annabelle, Gloria Ann Simpson, Amanda, and Noreen Gamill, Mrs. Upchurch. John Lake was our narrator, Ralph Sedan, the doctor, and William Lally, Dabney Birdsong.

Original music for our play was composed by Albert Harris. Henry Russell conducted the orchestra, and the production was directed by Andrew C. Love. 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

0: 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Here's the Cisco Kid. This episode originally aired Tuesday, August 27th, 1957, 69 years ago today. Its title, Convict's Revenge.
1: Here's adventure. Here's romance. Here's the famous Robin Hood of the Old West.
2: Cisco, the sheriff, he is getting closer.
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1: The Cisco Kid.

0: Have you ever watched a youngster standing before a candy counter, looking everything over with a critical eye? That nickel he has to spend is as important to him as a dollar to us. And he wants to make sure of what he buys before he buys. And that's always smart buying. Take bread, for example.
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0: the Cisco Kid in our gripping story, Convict's Revenge. Gainesville, Texas, originally settled as a town on the western route of the gold-hunting 49ers, later became a supply base for cattlemen herding the Longhorns up the trail to Dodge City. And it was in Gainesville that the famed Cisco Kid had one of his narrowest escapes. Indeed, came within a hair's breadth of losing his life. Our story opens a mile or so west of Gainesville in the period of the mid-1870s. Two pallid, ferret-eyed men are crouched behind boulders in a small canyon, while from the mouth of the canyon...
1: That blasted posse's closing in on us, Drone.
2: They sure are. They're shooting to kill, too, Mel.
1: Yeah, they ain't gonna take any chances with a couple escaped convicts like us.
2: Looks like we're done for.
1: No, we ain't done for. We're gonna get in our horses and make a run for it.
2: No, but that posse will get us, Mel.
1: It's a cinch they'll get us if we stay here. Riding, we got a chance.
2: I'll give them a couple of shots. Buzzards!
1: Come on. Let's get over in the grove to our horses. Now keep down, Drone. If we get through them, we'll go to Maud Reeves' store in Gainesville. She'll hide us out.
2: I don't know where you get that, all right.
1: I used to go round with Maud.
2: That was a long time ago. Maud Reeves is as square as a brick. She won't have nothing to do with us.
1: Now, don't forget she thinks the world of that kid brother of hers.
2: He's in jail for cattle rustling. You ought to know that, Mel.
1: Sure, I know it.
2: I don't see the connection.
1: Just you leave this to me, Drone. Get up on your horse.
2: Right.
1: And load up your guns. We'll ride out of here shooting. We'll blast our way through that posse. You ready?
2: I reckon so.
1: Well, then come on, let's go.
3: Get up. Tip. Watch it, boy. Here they come.
1: Let them have it, Drone. We're going to break through. Hey, what's the matter, Drew? You hit?
2: Yeah, but I reckon I can keep riding.
1: There's a spring ahead by the forks. We'll stop there. Ha-ha, we done it, Drew. We blasted

0: Well, here's the split in the trail, Pancho. We'll stop here. Oh, diablo.
1: Oh, look,
2: why we stop here, Cisco? Why we stop, huh?
0: This trail goes to Gainesville, amigo.
2: And where this one go?
0: This one goes west, to New Mexico.
2: Don't you like to take this one, Cisco?
0: But we are only a mile or so from Gainesville, Chico. And our friend, the Senorita Maud Reeves, lives in Gainesville.
2: See, Cisco, but Pancho...
0: I heard her young brother got into trouble.
2: Any trouble, huh?
0: We should not only pay our respects to the Senorita, but ask if we can be of any help to her.
2: Yes.
0: Suppose we toss a coin for it, Pancho. Heads, I win. Tails, you lose.
2: Ain't that a good idea, Cisco? Heads, you win. Tails, Pancho, lose.
0: See? I have the coin right here.
2: Toss the coin. No, wait. Heads, Cisco, win. Tails, Pancho, lose. Heads, Cisco, win. Pancho not could win at all that way.
0: I wondered how long it would take you to figure that out, amigo.
2: Fool, Pancho.
0: We will make it heads, I win, tails, you win.
2: No. Wait, Cisco. Pancho got a better idea. Pancho toss up this little piece of adobe.
0: See?
2: And you break the little piece of adobe with a bullet, we ride to Gainesville. And you not break it, we ride to New Mexico.
0: Well, that is a very small piece of adobe, Pancho. However, go ahead, toss it up in the air.
2: You ready?
0: See?
2: Now. Bueno, Cisco, it's a good shot. You break the adobe. Let's be right to Gainesville.
0: Up, diablo.
2: Go, logo. Pine to go to Gainesville anyhow, Cisco. Pine to see Big Maria later on.
0: So that is why you wanted to get to New Mexico. We do not have to stay in Gainesville long, amigo. Probably not more than a few hours. And then Santos, hold up. Hold your fire, you hombres. What do you think you're doing?
2: They overhead by the springs, Cisco.
0: You're liable to kill somebody with that crazy shooting.
3: All right, you two, right on up here. But don't reach for your guns.
0: Up, diablo.
2: Oh, look, no.
3: Stop there.
0: Oh, hello.
2: Oh, look.
3: Are you the hombres that fired that shot around the bend of the trail?
0: Si, hombre, I fired the shot.
4: As a signal to the pots,
3: You're not drawn. You tend to that wound of yours.
2: Cisco fired the shot a little piece of adobe. He missed it, we ride that way. He hit it, and we ride this way.
3: Did you say Cisco?
2: Cisco.
3: Oh, so you're the Cisco kid.
0: Well, that is what they call me, hombre. If we can help your friend here who seems to be hurt...
3: All right. I'm sure glad to meet up with you, Cisco. Because I promised an old partner of mine, he's in prison now, thanks to you, that if I ever did meet you...
4: Hey, Mel, look back there.
3: It's Sam Blastic. Get in your horse. Keep away from them guns, Cisco.
4: That goes for you, too, fat one.
2: Oh, the fat one. You're the fat one, you.
3: Get up.
2: Who are those hombres anyhow, Cisco?
0: From their looks, I would say they are only recently out of prison.
2: And the sheriff's party after them?
0: At a guess, I would say so, Pancho.
5: Did you gents see a couple of pasty-faced weasels around you?
0: Who are they, Sheriff?
5: Mal Coates and Drew Staples. Skipped yesterday from the penitentiary. They were serving life sentences for murder.
0: See, Senor Sheriff, we saw them.
5: Which way to go? Hey, there they go. Up near the top of that big rise. Much obliged, strangers. Go on, boys, let's go.
2: Bandidos, no? Well, that's the last we see of them, Cisco.
0: I wonder if it is. Up, Diablo, come on.
2: Oh, logo.

0: We'll stop behind this thicket, Drone.
1: Yeah. Gee, we're right out behind Maud's store, huh?
0: Sure. We'll leave our horses right here for now.
1: Yeah. Nobody will be apt to see them here.
0: You better go in that stable. See if you can get some oats for the horses.
1: What are you going to be doing, Mal?
0: I'm going in the back door of the store and get some grub. You come in as soon as you can.
1: All right.
0: Yeah, the coast seems to be clear over toward the store. Yeah, I'll mighty soon find out.
2: Yeah? Did somebody come in?
0: Somebody sure did, Maud.
2: I don't... Mal Coates.
0: Not so loud, honey. I don't aim to be captured again.
2: I heard you escape from prison. I should have known you'd come here, you coyote.
0: They said not so loud.
2: Get out of my store.
0: Get this, Maud. One of these days, mighty soon, your young brother Louis finishes his sentence for cattle rustling.
2: You contemptible double-crosser. Louis never rustled a steer in his life. You framed him after I told you I was through with you.
0: Shut up. Either you do as I say or I'll get Louis when he gets out. I'll kill him.
2: You... Oh, you...
0: And I'd kill you in a minute. I'll go rustle some grub out here in a hurry. And I'll be watching and listening with a six-gun ready when you wait on your...

0: Well, there's the store, Pancho. Hold up.
1: Oh, logo, oh, logo. There's the store. Well, there's the store.
2: Come on, let us go in, Pancho.
1: Si, Cisco. The store looks just the same. We not see it for some time.
0: For quite a while, amigo.
1: Quite a while.
0: Whoa. What a Senorita Maud.
3: What can I do for you, strangers?
0: Strangers?
1: Take another look, Senorita.
3: Oh, well, Cisco and Pancho, I'm glad to see you again.
0: We are glad to see you, Senorita. Your health has been good, we trust?
3: Yeah, it has.
1: You look fine, Senorita. Like the rosebud, no?
3: Thank you, Pancho.
1: Just like a rosebud.
3: Look, would you mind coming back later on? I'm rather busy right now, and
0: Oh, si, Senorita, of course. We understand, and we will come back later on, perhaps tomorrow?
3: That'll be fine, Cisco. Tomorrow. Fine.
0: Bueno. Come, Pancho.
1: Here. Pancho, I think the Senorita is very friendly, Cisco.
0: Oh, it is not that, Chico.
1: No?
0: She's very worried and upset about something.
1: You got bad news about the brother?
0: Perhaps.
1: We'll come back tomorrow and find out.
0: Yep. We'll come back before tomorrow, Pancho.
1: Before tomorrow?
0: She was trying to tell me something. Her eyes were pleading. We will make believe we are riding out of town. Then we will come back another way.

0: You ever do a thing like that again, Drew, and you'll wish you hadn't.
1: Yeah, but I only grabbed your arm, Mel.
0: Right when I had a bead on that Cisco kid.
1: Supposing you'd missed him, huh? And supposing half a dozen people had heard the shot and come running over to this store.
0: But I promised Red Terran I'd get Cisco if I had the chance. And don't forget, Red helped us break out of prison.
1: Well, all right. But this wasn't the place to take that chance. And if you ask me, we better get out of here.
0: What's the idea?
1: Well, sooner or later, that woman out front in the store is going to get over a message to one of the customers. Besides that, I ain't so sure now but what Cisco's looking for us, too.
0: Yeah, he may be at that. The sheriff would tell him about it.
1: Well?
0: Hand me that old flour sack, Peg.
1: Sure, but...
0: Now, cut a length of that rope. Enough to tie her up hand and foot. Go on.
2: What do you want?
0: Come out here.
2: I'll stay where I am.
0: I said come out here. All right, Drew, grab her.
2: You let me go, will you?
0: You fine. Let me go. That flower bag, Drew. Gag her with it, quick.
3: All right.
0: That's her stuff. Now tie her good and tight.
3: We ain't gonna take her with us, are we, now?
0: No, there's a trap door behind that counter. It lights down in the cellar hole. Drop her down in there. I'll get busy and lock up the store.
3: Better draw them front window shades.
0: After I lock this door.
3: Down into the cellar hole you go, lady. There.
0: That's the stuff. Now get the money in the cash drawer, Drew.
3: Is street all clear?
0: Yeah. Yeah, we can get away easy and... Hey, there's that Cisco kid in that field. Over at the edge of the woods. They're moving back this way.
3: Draw them window shades.
0: I sure hope they do come back here. Because this time, nothing will stop me from killing the Cisco kid.
4: If he comes into the darkened store from the brilliant sunshine, Cisco will be walking into the deadliest kind of ambush. In just a moment, we'll return to...

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0: Back to the Cisco Kid in our gripping story, Convict's Revenge. When Cisco and Pancho rode into Gainesville, Texas, to pay their respects to store owner Maud Reeves, they found Senorita Reeves pale and frightened and not inclined to talk to them. While Cisco didn't know that escaped convicts Mal Coates and Druin Staples were in the back room of the store with six guns ready, he was well aware that something was wrong. Hence, shortly after leaving the store, he and Pancho swung back by another trail. Now.
1: Oh, yeah, but who?
2: Oh, look, who?
1: We can leave our horses on this side of the stable, Pancho. Now, follow me.
2: Easy, Cisco. Why we sneak to the store like this, Cisco?
1: Because those escaped convicts may be in there, Pancho.
2: From that field, Pancho, see the front window shades down, Cisco.
1: Si, amigo.
2: Maybe the señorita get a word from her brother.
1: Perhaps.
2: Maybe she close up the store and go to her brother.
1: That is possible, Pancho. But I believe someone is in that store right now. So we'll take no undue chances.
2: What we do? What we do, Cisco?
1: I will try this door. Door is unlocked. It should not be. Now, the shade's drawn. The store apparently closed.
2: Should not. What is?
1: Stand back, Pancho. I'm going to open this door. We'll wait to see what happens, then I will go in.
2: Pancho, go in too, Cisco. Pancho, nobody in there, so...
1: Quieto. Now, stand back.
2: Nobody there, Cisco. Pancho, go in quick.
1: Pancho, are you out of your mind?
3: Nobody in here, huh? Gun with him, Druin.
4: Right.
5: Ah, madre mia. Ah. I can see nothing in this place from sunlight to darkness.
3: I get you, Cisco, like this.
6: Oh! Here, I thought you was going to shoot him, Mel.
3: Changed my mind. This is a chance to get rid of Cisco and his partner and Maud Reeves, too. Tie these two hombres, Druin.
6: How do you mean, get rid of them?
3: Tie them. Then we'll set this store afire.

0: Cisco.
1: Si, Pancho.
0: Sunshine make the flicker like the campfire, Cisco.
1: I see the same thing, Pancho. It may be that I... Pancho. Pancho, this place is on fire.
0: See, the place is on fire. On fire. Pancho's hands and feet are tied.
2: Mine too. If only I can stretch this rope a little bit.
0: Pancho, tight.
2: I think the rope is giving way.
0: The fire, get hot as you
2: go. Just a little more. I can get one hand free.
0: Hurry, Cisco, hurry.
2: Release those banderos left by belt knife. I'll cut these ropes.
1: There. Now I'll set you free, Pancho.
0: Gracias. We get out of here quick, no?
1: Senorita Maud may be in here, Pancho.
0: But where? Pancho not see this?
1: That ladder over there leads up into a loft. Go take a look up there, Pancho. I'll look behind the counter. I seem to remember a trap door somewhere in here.
0: I get hot as he's go.
1: All the more reason to hurry. Get up that ladder, Pancho.
0: Easy, go.
1: What is that? Oh, the ring bolt. Now we will see. Santos! Pancho, come down here. I found the senorita.
0: Pancho, but I'm there, Cisco.
1: All right, senorita. I'll lift you out of there. There, I'll take that gag out of your mouth.
3: My store, Cisco.
1: See, senorita, but never mind that now.
3: My store, it's burning down. Oh.
0: You see, you all right, Cisco?
1: She has fainted. Andale, out this way, Pancho. Go get some water from the well, Pancho. I'll carry the senorita over in the shade by the stable.
0: Yes, Cisco, find it in the water.
1: There, senorita. Pancho will be here with the water in just a moment.
0: The sheriff in the posse, Cisco.
4: So, that's what that smoke was. Get down off them horses, boys. See if you can get that fire under control.
1: Keep your men out of the building, Sheriff. The roof may fall in any moment.
4: What do you know about this, stranger?
1: I know that the two banditos you want set that fire.
0: See, Sheriff, they're going to kill Senator Moore, me, and Cisco.
4: You sure?
1: No, I do not think so.
0: She make the feint, Sheriff. Heed the water, Cisco.
4: Reckon I'm going to have to ask you two some more questions. You, Joe, come over here. You tend to Miss Maud here. I'm taking these two strangers
1: if
4: in.
1: If you do not mind, Senor Sheriff, I will borrow that gun of yours. And ask you and your deputy to stand where you are. This way, Pancho.
0: Yeah, we in the troubles all over, Cisco. And Pancho, wish you not break that little piece of dobe.
5: Yellow!
0: Logo! We stop in Mexico now, Cisco?
1: No, Pancho. We are going on the trail of those two killers. And make no mistake about it, we are going...

0: Any sign of them back there now, Merrill?
1: No.
0: Let me take them field glasses for a second.
1: Help yourself, Truman.
0: Yeah.
1: Just my blasted luck to see that Cisco kid and his partner come out of that store. And they rescued Maude Reeves, too.
0: Yeah, you should have done away with them when you had the chance.
1: Yeah, but I didn't. Oh, in thunder, that Cisco kid managed to get away.
0: Hey, there they are, way back there, Mal.
1: Who?
0: Cisco and his partner.
1: Let me see.
0: Just where the trail comes out of the brush.
1: You're right, John. Looks to me as if they're following this trail of ours.
0: Ain't any doubt about it. Cisco must have a charmed life.
1: Charmed nothing. He's just plain lucky.
0: Hey, you know what I think?
1: What?
0: We'd better get back on them horses of ours and make tracks away from here as fast as we can.
1: Get out of this part of the country, huh?
0: That's right. I've had just about enough of that Cisco kid.
1: All right. We'll get out of the country.
0: Good.
1: After we dry gulch Cisco.
0: Oh, but Mal.
1: If you want to keep on going, I ain't going to try to stop you. But up ahead of ways is a little rise of ground. I'm waiting for Cisco right there.
0: Well.
1: And when he gets in range of these guns of mine, I'm going to open up on him.
0: All right. I'm with you, Mal.
1: Get it. And this time I won't miss.
2: Cisco.
3: Well?
2: We get closer to the bandidos?
3: See, we are getting closer.
2: We catch up with the bandidos very soon?
3: Perhaps.
2: Hold.
3: The ground is rocky at this point. I want to see if those bandidos left the trail. Yeah, they stayed on the trail. We'll continue as we were. Come on, Diablo.
2: Come on, Lobo.
3: They are not far ahead of us.
2: Partner, never toss up a little piece of dobe again. Not never.
3: Keep your eyes open, Pancho. We may come upon those bandidos any moment.
2: Upon a little rise of ground, maybe.
4: Give it to him, Duran.
2: Hey, down behind the rocks, Cisco.
3: I'm in no mood for that. Up, Diablo. After those bandidos.
2: Pancho, do what Cisco do. Go, Lobo. Go now, go.
5: Look out, Diablo. They're coming at us.
3: You speak truly, bandido. Into that, Diablo.
4: Hey, look out.
3: I have been waiting to get my hands on you two coyote. First you. And now you.
2: Time to sit down in this bandido, Cisco.
4: I'll kill you, Cisco. Help me out. Kill you.
3: Unless you hit harder than that bandido.
4: I'll get you with this knife.
3: I do not agree with that either. I do not like life.
2: That fixed him, Cisco. Now, Pancho, bounce some more.
0: Hey, get this elephant off of me.
2: Oh, dear. Oh, you call the elephant you elephant yourself.
3: Let him up, Pancho. That is enough.
2: Pancho, let him up. Just one more. Bounce. Get up, bandido. That sheriff get hit again, Cisco.
3: Time for us to be leaving, Pancho.
6: No. Wait, boys. Joe. You and Ed and Squinty put the handcuffs on these two killers.
2: We're not the killers, Sheriff.
6: Well, nobody said you was. When Miss Maude opened her eyes, she told me how you'd rescued her. My error, boy. My error.
3: Oh, think nothing of it, Senor Sheriff. Give the senorita our best regards. Now, Pancho, we can be on our way.
6: Well, no, stranger. I reckon you can't.
3: Well, now, see here, Senor Sheriff. If this is a trick...
6: It ain't what I want. It's what Miss Maude wants. She said to be sure and bring you back.
3: Oh, well, in that case, Senor Sheriff...
6: Yep. You ain't my prisoners, boys. You're her prisoners, kind of.

0: Just as soon as I count to three. One.
1: See?
0: Two. And three. Oh, Cisco.
1: Oh, senorita.

0: it found you?
1: Oh, I've gotten over it, amigo.
0: That male coat bandido, he married you, Cisco.
1: See? Because he could not kill me, as he had promised that convict Red Terran he would.
0: Everybody married somebody. And Pancho think Big Maria is still mad at Pancho.
1: Why would Big Maria be mad at you, Chico?
0: Last time Pancho see Big Maria, and Pancho asked how to spell the word weather.
1: The word weather, see.
0: After Pancho find out how to spell it himself.
1: And how did Big Maria spell the word weather?
0: She spelled it W-E-T-H-E-R.
1: Oh, that was wrong. It should be W-E-A-T-H-E-R.
0: Yeah?
1: Oh, what did you say to make Big Maria mad at you?
0: Pancho say, Big Maria, that's the worst spell of weather we have for a long time.
1: Oh, Pancho!
0: Oh, she's...

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1: Tuesday,
0: August 27th, 1957, 69 years ago today. Its title, Convict's Revenge. Here is an episode of Gun.

0: Gunsmoke, which originally aired Saturday, August 27th, 1955. 71 years ago today. Its title, Doc Quits.
1: Gunsmoke, brought to you by L&M Filters. This is it. L&M is best, stands out from all the rest. Around Dodge City and in the territory on West, there's just one way to handle the killers and the spoilers, and that's with a U.S. Marshal and the smell of gun smoke.

0: Gunsmoke, starring William Conrad. The transcribed story of the violence that moved west with young America. And the story of a man who moved with it.
1: I'm that man. Matt Dillon, United States Marshal. The first man they look for and the last they want to meet. It's a chancy job, and it makes a man watchful and a little lonely.

0: Hey, Mr. Dillon?
1: Yeah, what, Chester?
0: Ain't that Doc's buggy sitting out by Joe Crumley's shack there?
1: Huh? Yeah, must be. Nesters like them couldn't afford a buggy.
0: Yeah.
1: There it is. Yeah, let's stop and see what's going on, huh?
0: All right, sir. I bet old Doc will be surprised to see us way out here.
1: Yeah, it's not much of a place Crumley's got there, is it?
0: It sure ain't. My. They better quit, if you ask me.
1: Now, let's time to the buggy, Chester.
0: All right, sir.
2: Who's that out there?
1: It's Matt Dillon, Miss Crumley.
2: Hello, Marshal.
1: Ma'am?
3: Matt?
1: Hi, Doc.
3: Chester.
0: Hello, Doc.
1: We were on our way to Fort Larned, and we saw Doc's buggy, so we thought we'd stop and say hello.
0: How you do, ma'am?
2: Chester.
1: Your husband sick, Miss Crumley?
2: No. No, Marshal.
3: He died, Matt.
1: Oh, I'm sorry to hear that, ma'am.
2: Doc done all he could. Just weren't no use.
3: I might as well not have come. I couldn't do a thing for him.
2: Now, Doc, don't say that. You've been up 24 hours trying to save him.
3: It's not time that saves a patient, Mrs. Crumley. It's knowledge. Knowledge I don't have.
2: You know what there is to know, Doc. Nobody knows more.
3: Your husband's dead, Mrs. Crumley. I wanted to save him.
2: You tried.
1: What are you going to do now, ma'am? Can we help you in any way?
2: Thank you, Marshal. There's nothing. With Joe gone, I can't stay here. I reckon in a day or so I'll pack up and move on. I don't know where I'll go. I've got no place. Excuse me, I've got to get inside.
0: Now, that poor lady.
3: He didn't have to die.
1: It's not your fault.
3: Well, then,
1: Doc,
3: whose fault is it, I'd like to know?
1: Now, Doc, you're not making sense.
3: It's being a doctor that doesn't make sense. Spending my life trying to look into the faces of people like Mrs. Crumley and having to listen to them thank me for letting their people die. Oh, I'm sick.
1: You need a drink, Doc.
3: I know what I need. Now, why don't you leave me alone? Get your horses off my buggy and go on up to Larned or wherever you're headed for.
1: Yeah, sure, Doc. Come on, Chester.
3: Matt?
1: Yeah, Doc.
3: How long are you going to be gone, Matt?
1: No. Maybe a week.
3: When you get back to Dodge, I'll buy you a drink.
1: Thanks, Doc.
3: If I'm still there. Yep, come on, girl.

0: My name is Batchel, Marshal. Jameson Batchel.
1: Well, how do you do, sir? This is Chester Proudfoot.
0: Chester?
2: How do you do?
0: I came by before, Marshal, but your office was locked up.
1: Well, we've been away. We just got back. What can I do for you, Mr. Batchel?
0: Why, nothing, sir. Only wanted to meet you. I met most everybody in Dodge by now. I've been getting acquainted. You know how it is when you move to a new town.
1: You going into business of some kind?
0: Well, not exactly, Marshal. I'm a professional man.
2: Oh, well... What?
0: Well, that is, I'm a doctor, Chester.
2: I know. Well, we've got a doctor.
0: Yes, indeed. Well, gentlemen, it's been a pleasure meeting you both, and I'm sure we'll be good friends. I would admire to buy you both a drink next time we meet. Good day, gentlemen.
1: Good day, Dr. Batchel. It's a funny thing, Chester.
2: What?
1: Doc said he'd buy me a drink when I got back.
2: He did?
1: Yeah. If he's still here, he said,

0: much more flavor.
1: L&M's got everything.
0: It's the best.
2: Yes, L&M's got everything. Superior filtration. Superior taste.
3: 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All white. 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The purest tip that ever touched your lips.
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3: No doubt about it. L&M is America's best filter tip cigarette.
0: This is it, L&M filters.
1: L&M's got everything.

0: Mr. Dillon?
1: Yeah, Chester.
0: You want to stop in Delmonico's for a cup of coffee?
1: All right.
0: Hey, look, Mr. Dillon.
1: Huh?
0: Over yonder. It's Doc, by the window there.
1: Well, he hasn't left.
0: No, sir. Hey, there's Miss Kitty. Out there in the back there, see?
1: Oh, well, I'll go say hello to her, Chester. You go sit with Doc. I'll join you in a couple of minutes.
0: All right, sir.
2: Hello, Matt.
1: Hello, Kitty.
2: Sit down.
1: Oh, thank you.
2: Good to see you back.
1: How are you, Kitty?
2: Well, I'm all right, but I'm the only one.
1: Oh, what do you mean?
2: I mean Doc. He's acting like a bear.
1: Oh?
2: I asked him to sit with me when he came in, but he just grumbled something about not being fit company for anybody. And he went over there and sat all by himself. You know, he's been like that for a week.
1: Yeah. He took Joe Crumley's dying pretty hard, Kitty.
2: Well, that's just part of it, Matt.
1: Oh?
2: This new doctor, Betchel. Ever since he came, Doc's been getting grumpier. Maybe he's been losing patience to Betchel.
1: Doc's never had any competition before.
2: Well, he's got it now. Look.
1: What?
2: Betchel.
1: Oh.
3: You don't mind if I have a cup of coffee, will you?
2: Now, what's he up to? You know, he'd better stay away from Doc if he knows what's good for him.
1: Well, maybe he's only trying to be friendly.
4: I don't want to talk to you about anything.
3: Don't you get all riled up, Adam.
2: There's going to be a fight in a minute, Matt.
1: Yeah, I better go see what this is all about, Kitty.
2: Let me know if you find out.
1: Yeah, I will.
3: To explain my position, and if you had to listen to me for a minute instead of hollering all the time.
4: Well, maybe I'll start carrying a gun, Betchel.
1: Hello, Doc.
4: Matt.
5: Hello there, Marshal.
1: Sit down, Betchel.
5: Well, thank you, sir. I was about to.
4: Just what are you buttoning on this for, Matt? Why don't you go arrest some drunks or do what you're supposed to be doing?
1: It's good to see you, Doc.
4: No, it is. Hmm?
0: Hey, Doc, there's Jake Worth out there. He's beckoning to you.
1: Why don't you go see what he wants, Chester?
0: Yes, sir.
5: Who is Jake Worth? I don't think I've met him.
1: Jake's a rancher, one of the biggest in the country.
4: Yes, you ought to meet him, Betchel. Yes, he's worth a lot of money.
5: Oh, now, Doc, there's enough here for both of us. He just won't be reasonable, Marshal.
4: Reasonable?
1: About what, Betchel?
5: About my practicing here. I don't see why we should be in competition, do you?
1: Well, if there are two doctors in the place, I guess they're bound to be in competition.
4: Oh, two doctors.
5: Now, wait just a moment. Everybody I've talked to admits there's more work here than one man can handle.
1: Well, I guess that's true, isn't it, Doc?
4: Oh, sure, yes, that's true.
5: Why, of course it is. I've already got some patients. Now, my idea is to split the practice in a friendly way and then really go to work. We'd still have more than either of us could do.
4: Tell him the rest, Betchel. Oh, yes, tell him the real idea.
5: Well, sir, since we will be giving people better care and all, well, it's only fair we get paid more for it.
1: What do you mean?
4: He wants me to agree to a raise in fees, Matt. Yes, a raise. He wants to make a lot of money. Everybody pays more than they can afford or they stay sick, according to him.
5: Well, now, why shouldn't they pay more?
4: Where'd you get the idea that being a doctor is like running a business, Betchel?
5: There's nothing wrong with a doctor making a living, is there?
4: You haven't even proved to me that you are a doctor, Betchel.
5: Are you going to stop that again?
4: He's one of these bleeding blister men, Matt. That's all he knows.
5: Now, Dr. Adams, I am a patient man, but I've got my limits. Now, you watch what you're telling everybody about me, or there's going to be some trouble.
4: Are you threatening me?
5: Well, I'm just not going to stand for any more of your talk.
4: Well, what are you going to do about it, then?
5: I'm going to insist on...
6: Doc?
4: Yes, what is it, Chester?
6: Jake Worth has brought his boy to see you.
4: Jake? Which boy? Billy.
6: You know, Doc, the puny, sickly one. Jake says he's getting worse. He's took to having fits lately. He's got him in a wagon outside.
4: All right, Chester.
1: I think I'll go with you, Doc.
4: You'll be a better company than staying here.
5: You're jealous, Adams. You're jealous, and what's more, you're greedy.
1: That's enough, Betchel.
5: Why, sure, you're on his side, Marshal. But I don't care. I've already got quite a few folks on mine.
4: Any scoundrel can fool people for a little while. You coming, Matt?
1: Yeah. Okay. You're being pretty hard on him, Doc.
4: Not hard enough.
7: Doc, over here.
8: Hello, Jake.
7: Hello, Doc. Marshall?
1: How are you, Jake?
7: I just couldn't leave him here alone, Doc. I never know when he's going to have one of them fits again. They come on terrible sudden. I got him in back of the wagon here.
8: Wait a minute, Jake.
7: What's the matter, Doc?
8: I might as well tell you now. There's no use my even looking at your boy.
7: What?
8: Fitz and the way your boy is, I don't know anything to do for him.
7: But you got to do something.
8: I'm sorry, Jake. I'm real sorry.
5: Maybe I can do something, Mr. Worth.
7: Who are you?
5: My name is Betchel. Jameson Betchel. I'm the new doctor.
7: Oh, sure. I've heard about you.
8: Oh, and I don't listen to him, Jake. He can't help your boy any more than I can.
5: Doc Adams is a little old-fashioned, Mr. Worth. I can tell you there's always something that can be done for any patient.
8: Oh, that's a lie.
7: Let him talk, Doc. At least he's willing to try.
8: There's nothing to try. I tell you, medicine doesn't understand cases like your boy yet.
7: You're jealous of Dr. Betchel, ain't you?
8: Oh, my jealous.
7: Well, that's what I've heard folks saying. I didn't believe it at first, but I do now.
8: Jake, I've heard all I need to know about Betchel's doctrine around here, and I don't think he should be practicing at all.
5: I've told you to stop saying that.
1: Now, wait a minute, Betchel. Let him talk.
7: Well, I don't want to hear no more talk. No wonder so many folks are turning away from you, Doc. They need somebody who will help them, that's why.
8: You think bleeding your boy is going to help him?
5: There's other ways to treat him besides bleeding.
8: Like what?
5: Well, if you don't happen to know, I don't...
7: Come on, Dr. Betchel. Get to work on the boy.
5: Why, certainly, Mr. Worth. Perhaps it'd be better if you drive him home first. I'll get my horse and follow.
7: Anything you say, Doctor.

0: Matt?
1: Yeah, Doc.
0: I'm going to take down my shingle. And I mean it this time.
1: Oh, now, Doc, you can't do that.
0: You just come and watch me.

0: Once Doc made up his mind about something, there was no talking him out of it. He took down his shingle, all right, but nobody seemed to care much. Till 2 days later, when Betchell nearly doubled his fees. Then everybody blamed it on Doc somehow and got mad at him. But that didn't bother Doc. He started going to bed early and sleeping late for a change. And most of his time was spent in my office playing penny ante poker with Chester. He wouldn't even talk about it. Till the day I heard something I thought might rouse him, I went back to tell him about it.
1: I'd ask Wayne to clear it up. You just amaze me sometimes. Mr. Dillon, you are getting this game. This is the easiest money I ever made.
2: That's well, I'll get it back, Chester. The whole 90 cents.
0: Doc.
2: Yes, Matt.
0: You know old Miss Cullen.
2: Mrs. Cullen? Well, I ought to. I brought her back to life half a dozen times.
0: Well, you won't have to anymore, Doc.
2: What's happened?
0: She died about noon today.
2: She did?
0: Dr. Betchell decided a good bleeding was what she needed.
2: Bleeding? That poor old lady.
0: Yeah, her boy told me.
2: No wonder she died. She couldn't stand that. Why didn't she send for me?
0: Well, maybe she'd heard that you'd quit,
2: Doc. I'd have gone if she'd wanted me. The only reason I quit is so people will find out in a hurry what kind of a doctor this Betchell is. It'd take him twice as long if I was still on the job. And the sooner they find out, the less harm he'll be able to do.
0: What about Miss Cullen?
2: Oh, she was 90 years old, Matt. Betchell killed her all right, but she couldn't have lived much longer anyway. Maybe her death will save lives in the long run. I don't know.
0: Yeah, I guess you're right, Doc. I hadn't thought about it that way.
2: I'm going to go with the Alphaganza and have me a drink. Anybody want to join me?

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0: you buying, Doc?
1: Oh, yes, I'm buying, Chester.
2: You know, a man who isn't working shouldn't be spending money, Doc.
1: Can't think of a better time to spend it.
2: Doc? All right, Sam.
3: What'll it be, gentlemen?
1: Shot of rye and a glass of beer all around, Sam.
4: Sure, Doc.
1: Oh, Sam, by the way, how's your back feel?
3: Oh, why? I haven't noticed it so much lately.
1: Well, I told you it might go away by itself.
3: Well, you said there was nothing you could do for it, so I went to see Dr. Betchell.
1: Oh, yeah, I suppose he fixed it,
3: He told me to mix some cold water and vinegar and salt and rub it with that.
1: Vinegar?
3: I've also been taking unicorn root and cayenne pepper.
1: Well, you're a strong man if that hasn't ruined you.
3: Well, made me so sick I can't feel my back no more. Doc, I shouldn't have gone to him. That ain't no way to treat anything. I'll get you your drinks now.
2: Well, Doc, there's one man who's found out.
1: One isn't enough, Matt.
5: Doc.
6: Hello, Jake.
5: You got to come out to the ranch, Doc. You got to come out now.
6: Why? What's wrong?
5: It's the boy, Billy. Oh.
6: Well, I can't go, Jake.
5: Of course you can.
6: It's not my case.
5: I told Dr. Betchell not to come back no more. I told him on my way in here.
2: I guess you didn't make it too clear, Jake.
5: What?
7: I might have known that this was what you had in mind.
5: What are you doing here?
7: You're after Dr. Adams to take care of Billy, huh?
5: I sure am.
7: Well, he's not going to do
1: Don't
7: it.
1: Don't you tell me what I'm going
5: to
1: do.
5: Betchell, after what you've done to that boy, it's a wonder he's still alive. I should have stopped you right off.
2: What did he do, Jake?
5: I'll tell you what he did, Marshal. When it got real cold at night, he took the boy's clothes off and made him go outside and lay on some sacks. And then he throwed buckets of ice-cold spring water and kept it up until Billy was hollering and screaming. But finally made him quit. And that boy's real sick now. But Betchell ain't gonna get nowhere near him again.
7: If you'd have let me finish the treatment, he'd been all right.
1: Finish the treatment? If he'd have let you finish the treatment, the boy'd have died of pneumonia.
7: Adams, you talk anymore. I'm just gonna tear you open.
2: No, you're not, Betchell.
7: Oh, let him fight his own fights, Marshal.
2: No, I won't let him. Doc's too valuable a man to get busted up in a brawl.
5: By golly, the marshal's right. I'll stand up for him, too.
7: You're just a fool, Jake. Get out of the way.
5: You're coming with me, Doc?
1: On one condition.
5: What?
1: That Betchell leaves town.
7: Why, you can't...
2: All right, hold it, Betchell.
1: I don't know how you got started in this business. Probably in a medicine show. It's happened before. But you're a fraud. You're the most obvious fraud I ever saw.
7: I've warned you.
1: And I won't stand for your posing as a doctor anymore. Not around here, I won't. You've done all the harm you're going to do.
5: I'm with you there, Doc.
7: I said I'd tear you open, Adams, and I'll...
5: Got a knife.
2: Don't try it, Mitchell.
1: Now, Mr. Dillon. Hey, what happened?
2: I might have known a doctor would be carrying a knife.
5: He ain't no more doctor than I am.
2: Chester.
8: Yes, sir?
2: When he comes to, lock him up. We'll throw him on the first stage, leaving Dodge.
8: I'll do it with pleasure, Mr. Dillon.
5: Will you come now, Doc?
1: You understand, Jake. I can't cure your boy's fits.
5: I should have listened to you in the first place, Doc.
2: There are a lot of people who should have, Jake.
5: That's true, Marshal. Will you come, Doc?
1: You can keep those drinks, Sam. I don't have time to waste in here anymore.

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As you may know, Gunsmoke is going into its second year on radio. 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

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Sound patterns by Tom Hanley and Bill James. 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

0: 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Its title, Cousin Emily Visits.
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0: 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Have you ever been suddenly notified that you were about to be visited by some distant relative whose very existence you had all but forgotten? Well, that's what has happened to the great Gildersleeve. He's now listening to the repercussions from the little family.
1: Now, Marjorie, your room is vacant, you know.
2: But, Unky, I didn't even know such a person as Cousin Emily existed.
1: Well, I wasn't so sure myself until I checked the family album. Her picture's there, all right. Not a bad-looking girl.
3: You call that a girl?
1: Yes, Leroy. What's confusing you is that midi blouse she's wearing. Cousin Emily must be in her middle 30s now. A little younger than I am.
3: Who isn't?
1: Leroy.
2: Is her husband coming with her, Unky?
1: I don't think so. She just said she'd be stopping over for a couple of days.
3: Gosh, I wonder how a relative can smell a vacant room 2,000 miles away. I bet she has a nose like a bloodhound.
1: Now, Leroy.
3: We no sooner get Marge and Bronco moved out so I can use their room.
2: Leroy Forrester.
3: Well?
1: That'll do, Leroy.
3: But gosh, aren't we just beginning to have fun together? Just you and me, with nobody in the house telling us what to do. Why does a relative have to show up?
1: Leroy.
3: Darn roving relative.
1: We haven't had any of the family visit us since Aunt Hattie was here 2 years ago.
2: Now, I'll never forget that visit. She couldn't wait to tell me how to raise the twins.
3: Yeah, she had me washing my ears every 30 minutes. Darn near took all the starch out of them.
1: Now she'll only be here 2 days.
2: Well, she better not come over to our house and start telling me how to take care of the twins. Just because I'm young, some older mothers try to tell me how to do everything.
1: Cousin Emily isn't even a mother. I don't think.
3: Well, that's just it. We don't know anything about her. We're taking her sight unseen.
1: Children, you've got the wrong attitude toward Cousin Emily. You aren't being fair. You're unwilling to throw out the welcome mat.
3: Hey, I got an idea. Let's throw out the welcome mat with a rope tied to it, and when she stands on it, yank it back.
1: Young man, that'll do. Cousin Emily's coming, and we're going to like it, whether we like it or not.

0: Bertie. Are you getting the spare room, spick and span?
1: Yes, sir.
0: Oh, just making the bed, I see.
1: Yes, sir.
0: Bertie, easy on that pillow.
1: I'm just pounding them nice and soft.
0: Are you upset about something, Bertie?
1: Not me. I'm not upset. Bertie's got nothing to be upset about. She's just making the bed.
0: Brother, she flips that mattress like it was a hotcake. Bertie, I have a feeling something's bothering you.
1: Not me. Nothing's bothering me. Bertie's got nothing to worry about. She's just making a bed.
0: But you've turned the mattress over twice.
1: Yes, sir. Just trying to get it right. Some relatives are mighty particular about how a bed is made.
0: Oh, so that's it. Bertie, I was just telling the children this morning. It's been 2 years since we've had a relative in the house.
1: Yes, sir. Bertie remembers Aunt Hattie.
0: Yes. Fine woman.
1: Mighty fine.
0: Now, don't let the thought of Cousin Emily's visit bother you.
1: No, sir, that don't bother Bertie. No reason for Bertie to be bothered.
0: That's the spirit, Bertie. Well, I'm off to meet the train.
1: No reason for Bertie to be bothered. I ain't expecting no relative. Bertie's fixing for somebody else's relative.
0: Yeah, I know.
1: And Bertie don't mind fixing if she can fix it right. But that ain't easy.
0: Well, I don't imagine Cousin Emily will prove a problem.
1: No, sir. All she has to do is tell me how to run the kitchen and run the house, and Bertie will do it. But it won't be easy.
0: Well, I'll have to go now, Bertie. But don't forget, I'm still running the house.
1: Okay. But it won't be easy.
0: Oh, my goodness. Bertie's just like Marjorie and Leroy. I don't know why people resent a relative who shows up unexpectedly. Oh, you down here, Leroy?
2: Hi.
0: What are you doing sprawl on the parlor floor?
2: Trying to get my model airplane motor to work.
0: Look at this floor. Oil cans, tools, bolts, nuts scattered everywhere. Leroy, when I come back with Cousin Emily, I want this stuff picked up. And I want to find you sitting straight in a chair.
2: Oh, fine. Here we go changing everything just because she's coming to town. Things around here won't be the same anymore.
0: Leroy, why do you feel Cousin Emily won't fit in? All of us Gildersleeves fit in. There's not a square peg among us. Leroy, tidy up the parlor.
2: Okay, but remember, Unc, you promised to take me to Kraft Park tonight if I got the motor running.
0: I did?
2: Sure, so I can fly the plane under the lights.
0: Well, Leroy, now that Cousin Emily's coming, that may not be possible.
2: I knew it.
0: This'll be her first night here. I can't go off and leave her.
2: I could.
0: Young man.
2: Well, you and Cousin Emily will be running off doing something every minute, and I'll be all left all to myself. Just a lonesome little kid.
0: Leroy, let's not be jealous before she even comes to the house.
2: Who's jealous?
0: Well, wouldn't you like to go to the train with me and meet Cousin Emily?
2: I can wait.
0: Yeah, whatever you say. We'll be back soon, my boy.
2: Okay.
0: Pretty ratty-looking welcome mat at that. I better check it. Nope. Leroy hasn't tied a rope to it.
3: Gildy!
0: Oh, hello, Judge.
3: I was just on my way in.
0: Well, I was just on my way out.
3: Gildy, have you forgotten? This is our night to play pinochle.
0: Sorry, Judge, but I have to go to the train to meet Cousin Emily.
3: Cousin Emily? I didn't know you had a Cousin Emily.
0: I'd almost forgotten myself because you reminded me with a letter.
3: Well, what am I supposed to do tonight, twiddle my thumbs?
0: Now, Judge, I know I've left you at loose ends, but say, why don't you drop back tonight and meet Emily?
3: Me?
0: You can do me a favor at the same time.
3: Oh?
0: Leroy wants me to take him to the park tonight to fly his model airplane. While we slip away for an hour, you can entertain Emily.
3: Gilda, don't try to pawn your relatives off on me.
0: It isn't that, Judge. With Emily coming, Leroy's nose is a little out of joint. You know how the boy is. Wants to be with me every minute.
3: Well, I'll do it for Leroy. What's this Cousin Emily like?
0: Well, I've never seen her. But here's a picture that I'm taking along to identify her at the train.
3: Let me see that. Well.
0: Judge, don't laugh at my relatives. That picture was taken years ago.
3: What's she wearing, a life preserver?
0: That's a midi blouse, and you know it. Unless they came in after your time, you old goat.
3: Well, she does look lively and interesting. Why is she coming to visit you?
0: Well, she said she just closed in summer stock.
3: Oh?
0: As a little girl, she was always interested in dramatics.
3: So was I. That's a little boy, of course. I put on a wig and played Little Eva in Uncle Tom's Cabin. You want to hear me recite?
0: No, thanks, Little Eva. Save your recitations for Cousin Emily.

0: By George, it's great to watch the trains. I hope the family likes Emily. I've sort of gone out on a limb for her. Say, I wonder if that's Emily. She said she'd be wearing a little white hat.
1: Hello, cousin. I'm over here. Throckmorton.
0: Oop. Emily, there you are.
1: Throckmorton, it's you. It's you. Oh, I'm so glad to see you.
0: Why, George, good to see you after all these years.
1: I'd never recognize you from your photograph. You're so big.
0: Well, put on a little weight, I guess. By the way, where's Fred?
1: Fred? Fred who?
0: Your husband. That's his name, isn't it?
1: Oh, Fred. I'd almost forgotten about him. Throckmorton, you should have seen the wedding presents. Sterling silver, beautiful china, a vacuum cleaner.
0: Well, fine. How is Fred?
1: Oh, Fred and I never got married.
0: You didn't?
1: Well, you know how it is, Throckmorton. When a woman passes 30, everybody in the family thinks she should be married. So I had some wedding announcements printed and sent them out.
0: But what about all the wedding presents?
1: Oh, I use them every day.
0: Well, take my arm, Emily, and I'll see about your baggage.
1: All right. So nice to have a man to see about things. You have no idea how hard it is for a girl alone, Throckmorton. Especially for an attractive girl.
0: Yes.
1: Why, on the train coming down from Milwaukee, there were these two fellows sitting across from me, both real cute. But we hadn't been on the train more than 5 minutes before George, the blonde one, leaned over and said, "Hi, baby."
0: Traveling salesman, probably. How'd you know his name was George?
1: I asked him, naturally. If there's one thing I won't do, it's talk to strange men.
0: Oh, yes, of course. Well, you're looking real well, Emily.
1: Thank you. I always do. Oh, there goes George. Isn't he adorable? Well, don't stand there. Wave to George. Goodbye, Georgie.
0: Well, let's push on to the baggage counter, Emily.
1: Lead the way, cousin. Say, there's a dreamboat.
0: Huh?
1: Wasn't he cute? Oh, the men in this town. You know something, cousin? I'm going to like it here.
0: What a buzzing cousin.

0: Well, here we are, Emily.
1: You have such a charming home, Throckmorton. How's Marjorie?
0: Well, Marjorie's married, you know.
1: Oh, yes. We must compare wedding presents.
0: Yes. Well, let's go in. I'll get the bags later.
1: Tell me about Leroy.
0: Oh, Leroy's a big boy now. We're great pals. Do a lot of things together. Just a couple of kids, you know.
1: Isn't that wonderful?
0: Step inside, Emily. Leroy's very anxious to meet you. Leroy!
2: Hi!
0: Oh, didn't see you on the floor. Leroy, this is Cousin Emily.
1: Hello, Leroy.
2: Hi.
1: And what a big boy. You're almost as long as the rug.
0: Leroy, get up and say hello to your Cousin Emily.
2: Sorry. Guess I forgot myself. I was trying to get my airplane motor working.
1: Oh, are you a model airplane fan?
2: Yeah.
0: Leroy, I thought you were going to have this debris picked up.
2: Oh, gosh.
1: What's wrong with the motor, Leroy?
2: Just won't run.
1: I'll bet Emily can make it run. If there's anything Emily can do, it's make things go. Wait until I kick off my high heels and get down on the floor.
0: Emily!
1: Oh, that feels good. I just love to go barefooted.
2: Yeah?
1: Now, Leroy, you get down here and we'll see what the trouble is.
2: Sure.
0: Emily, do you have to get down on the floor?
1: Oh, Throckmorton, don't be an old fuddy-duddy.
0: Fuddy-duddy?
1: Hand me the little wrench, Leroy.
2: Ah, sure.
1: Now, let me see. This shouldn't be harder to fix than a motorcycle. There.
2: Gosh, you know anything about a motorcycle?
1: A little. One summer I rode in a hippodrome.
0: Oh, my goodness. Leroy's been working on that all day, Emily. I'm afraid you're wasting your time.
1: Contact.
2: Contact!
0: Whoop! She fixed it.
2: Gosh, Cousin Emily, you're a real grease monkey.
1: Flatterer. Say, where can we test this thing?
0: Leroy and I were going to the park to fly it.
1: If I hold the wire up short, we can test it right here in the room.
0: Here in the parlor?
1: Stand back, Throckmorton.
2: Hey, look at her go!
3: Whee!
2: Stop, Doc!
0: Oh! Darn near scalped me.
1: Ah, it stopped.
0: Thank goodness.
2: I didn't have much gas in it. Come on, Cousin Emily, let's take it to the park.
1: Yeah, let's get out of here.
0: Hey, Emily, you just got in the house. You can't run off just like that.
1: Oh, I can't, can I? I nearly forgot my shoes.
2: I'll let you fly first, Cousin Emily. So long, huh?
0: But Leroy...
1: Throckmorton, don't forget to take my bags out of the car.
0: I was worried about Leroy liking her. Well, there they go. And I'm left holding the bag.

0: 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You'll discover there's nothing like smooth, wonderful-tasting Miracle Whip. Well, the great Gildersleeve spent all day trying to reconcile his little family to the arrival of his cousin Emily. She got off the train an hour ago, swept into the house on a wave of personality, won Leroy over, then breezed off to fly his model airplane, leaving the great Gildersleeve all alone. Well, practically all alone. Judge Hooker is sitting across the room glaring at him.
1: Gildy, I think your giddy cousin was very rude to leave the house, especially when she knew I was coming to entertain her.
2: Entertain her? Judge, you'd never get a word in. She takes over completely. She knew everybody on the train.
1: You don't mean it.
2: Well, before we left the depot, some curly-headed fellow went by and Emily yelled, "Goodbye, Georgie!"
1: No.
2: She even told me to yell goodbye to George.
1: My, what an unconventional woman.
2: You won't like her, Horace. You may as well go home.
1: No, I'm going to wait and meet her, if for no other reason than to let her know, gently but firmly, that I am put out.
2: Shh, they're just coming in.
1: It's about time.
3: Gosh, I'm glad you came to see us, Cousin Emily. We've had a lot of fun.
4: Well, we're going roller skating tomorrow. You'd better get to bed.
3: Okay.
4: Co-pilot to pilot, good night.
3: Pilot to co-pilot, good night.
2: Pilot to co-pilot. Hey, Leroy's going right to bed. I usually have to tell him 3 or 4 times.
1: He didn't even say goodnight to you, Gildy.
2: Leroy! Good night.
3: I didn't know you were around us. Good night.
2: Yes, yes.
4: I didn't see you in here, Throckmorton.
2: Well, Judge Hooker and I have been waiting quite a while.
4: Don't tell me this is the judge.
2: Yes, Emily, this is Judge Hooker. Judge, my cousin, Emily Forrester.
1: How do you do?
4: Hello, Judge. Throckmorton, I thought you said the judge was an older man.
2: Well.
4: But I suppose some people think you're older because you're prematurely gray.
1: Well, now that you mention it.
2: Prematurely gray. He's had snow on the roof for 30 years.
4: Of course I'd know you're a judge. You're so distinguished looking. Throckmorton, wouldn't he look cute on the Supreme Court bench?
2: Yeah, cute.
1: Thank you.
4: Are those legal papers you have in your hand? I'll bet your mind is packed so full of habeas corpuses it almost drives you crazy.
1: Well, a judge does have the trying task of making many important decisions. But these papers happen to be my old Chautauqua program.
4: Chautauqua? Judge, don't tell me you were in the theater, too. What a well-rounded man.
1: What a gracious woman to say so.
2: Yes, yes.
1: Since you're from the theater, Miss Forrester, I thought you might like to see my old playbills and perhaps hear me recite.
2: Oh, my goodness. Judge, don't you think you should be going now? I mean, it's getting late, and Emily had a long train trip.
4: Throckmorton, don't be silly. I never run down. Come on, Judgy. Let's spread your playbills down here on the floor.
1: Let's.
4: I can't wait to see them.
1: Gildy, you have the most captivating cousin.
2: What a changeable old chameleon.

0: Well, Emily's only been here since last night. She already has the judge and Leroy doing nip-ups. Everybody falls for her bubbly enthusiasm. I don't know where she gets it. We Gildersleeves don't have that kind of personality. Oh, well. I'll eat a big lunch, take a good nap, and forget about Emily. Wonder what's on the menu at Peavy's. Hello, Peavy.
1: Oh, hello, Mr. Gildersleeve. What can I do for you today?
0: Well, I might have a bite of lunch, Peavy.
1: Very well. I'm surprised you didn't go home to lunch today, Mr. Gildersleeve.
0: Why go home?
1: Well, I have a relative visiting you. It might be the sociable thing to do.
0: Oh, she's out shopping with Marjorie today.
1: Yes, I know. Marjorie and Emily were in this morning.
0: Emily? You mean Miss Forrester, Peavy?
1: Well, when she came in, she was Miss Forrester, but by the time she left, she was Emily.
0: Oh, my goodness.
1: Quite a fetching lady. She has a way of making a man feel at home without caring to be there.
0: Peavy, I'm surprised at you.
1: I was surprised at myself.
0: But you've been taken in just like the judge and Leroy.
1: How's that?
0: Well, she's my cousin, and I hate to say this, but she soft soaps everybody. She isn't one bit like me.
1: No, she isn't.
0: I guess I'm the only one who detects a note of insincerity there.
1: Mr. Gildersleeve, you can't stay in my store and say that about my friend Emily.
0: Your friend? You've only known her since this morning.
1: Well, to know Emily is to like her. On the other hand, I've known you for over 20 years.
0: Phoebe! Believe me, if she said nice things about you, she was only flattering you.
1: She was not flattering me.
0: What did she say?
1: She said I looked very handsome in my pharmaceutical jacket.
0: Oh, my goodness.
1: And she displayed a keen interest in the way I built a banana split.
0: Oh?
1: She watched me scoop the ice cream out of the can. She watched me peel the bananas. She said I had the hands of an artist.
0: Yeah, I'll bet you loaded that banana split with so much goo you lost money on it.
1: I did not. I didn't even charge you for it. But...
0: Oh, brother. Peavy, you're more gullible than I thought. And for your information, you're not handsome.
1: Well, I wouldn't say that.

0: never seen anything like her, Marjorie. She even has Peavy buying sodas for her.
1: She's right upstairs.
0: Oh, yes. Well, you were with her all day. Now, honestly, what do you think about her?
1: Oh, I think she's wonderful.
0: But Marjorie?
1: Emily's one of the nicest persons I've ever known.
0: Oh, you're just like all the others.
2: Evening, Mr. Gildersleeve.
0: Hello, Bertie. Marjorie and I were just discussing Miss Emily.
2: Yes, sir.
0: You and I feel the same way about visiting relatives.
2: Yes, sir. We do?
1: Unky's trying to find somebody who doesn't like her.
0: Well, it isn't that I don't like her. Let's just say I'll be glad when she leaves tonight.
2: All Bertie can say is Bertie hates to see that sweet thing go.
0: What?
1: So do I.
2: Oh, Mr. Gildersleeve, you should have seen Miss Emily in the kitchen today.
0: Bertie, you mean you let her in your kitchen?
2: Can she ever bake a cake? I'll answer that. She can bake a cake.
1: Oh, it's gorgeous, Unky. It's devil's food.
0: Yeah, I might have known.
2: Yes, sir. That was some cake. That's the first devil's food cake ever cooked by an angel.
0: What a saleswoman that Emily is.
1: Unky, why don't you go upstairs and ask Emily to stay a while?
0: What?
1: Oh, we think she's quite an addition to the family.
0: Marjorie asked me to do anything within reason.
1: Oh, please, Unky.
0: No, I can't do it.
1: You haven't been very nice to her, you know.
0: Well, she hasn't been very nice to me.
1: You haven't given her a chance.
0: Well,
1: Oh, go ahead, Unky. Tell her we want her to stay.
0: Mm, all right, Marjorie. I'll go up and talk to her.
1: Oh, good for you, Unky. Now be nice to her.
0: Sure. See you later, my dear. Well, I guess I will have to invite Emily to stay. Still, she's due at Aunt Hattie's. She'll just have to refuse my invitation. Well, I make it difficult for her to say no. I'll just be nice to her and not ask her.
3: Yes.
0: Sure. You're sly, Gildersleeve.
3: Yes, you really pitched on a girls' softball team?
4: There's the team's picture to prove it.
0: Uh-oh. She's filling Leroy up to the ears again. Now he's calling her Emmy.
4: Tell me the picture, Leroy. I have to pack it.
3: Hey, how about me showing it to Unc?
4: I don't think he wants to see it. Throckmorton isn't the least bit interested in what I've done.
0: No, sir.
3: Sure he is.
4: He has more important things to think about. He's a prominent man. Perhaps the best known of all the Gildersleeves.
0: Say, I am at that.
4: And I'm just a rolling stone who better roll on to Aunt Hattie.
3: Gosh, I hate to see you go. You know something?
4: What?
3: You'll like Uncle a lot better than Aunt Hattie.
4: I do already, Leroy. When you've met as many people as I have, it doesn't take you long to separate the wheat from the chaff.
0: By George, that girl knows her oats.
4: You should be very proud of your uncle.
0: What a discerning woman.
4: But I guess I'll never get to know him well enough to tell him that. There, I'm all packed.
0: Emily!
4: Oh, Throckmorton.
0: Emily, you can't leave. You haven't got to know me well enough.
4: But I thought that you wanted...
0: Unpack. There must be a lot of things you want to tell me.
3: What a character!

0: cousin to be proud of. Hand me the evening paper, Leroy.
1: Here you are, Aunt.
0: There. The paper, magazines, lamp adjusted just right. By George, this is solid comfort. Everything a man needs. Where's Emily?
1: She's up in her room.
0: Lovely girl. Certainly has charm. But she hasn't twisted me around her finger the way she has Bertie and Marjorie.
1: Oh, no.
0: That's the reason she likes me. Because I'm firm.
1: Oh, sure.
2: Hello, cousin.
0: Well, Emily. I thought you were up in your room.
2: Oh, I was going to read up there, but I couldn't find the paper. Anyway, I'd rather be down here with you. It's more interesting.
0: You want the paper?
2: Oh, no. You're reading it. I'll find a magazine.
0: No, no. Here, take the paper. I can read it tomorrow. Take the magazines, too.
2: Oh, no, I couldn't. Besides, I don't have a lamp up in my room. You relax, cousin. You've had a hard day.
0: Oh, no. Leroy, grab the magazines and the paper. I'll carry the lamp. Put them up in Cousin Emily's room.
3: What a firm stand.
2: Good night, folks.

0: Ed Gildersleeve is played by Willard Waterman. The show is written by John Elliott and Andy White and is transcribed. Included in the cast are Walter Tetley, Mary Lee Robb, Lillian Randolph, Earl Ross, Charlotte Lawrence, and Dick LeGrand. Musical compositions by Jack Meekin. 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
1: 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Here's the Life of Riley. This episode originally aired Friday, August 27th, 1948, 78 years ago today, titled Riley's Night Job.
2: It's new. It's amazing. It's Prell, P-R-E-L-L, Procter & Gamble's new Radiant Cream Shampoo in the handy tube. Prell brings you The Life of Riley. Prell, the shampoo that removes unsightly dandruff in as little as 3 minutes and leaves hair radiantly clean, radiantly lovely, presents The Life of Riley with William Bendix as Riley. We haven't seen the Rileys all summer, and as we look in on them, we find that this is an important day in the Riley household. The whole family, wife Peg and children Junior and Babs, have been looking forward to this day of days with eager anticipation. And as Chester Riley enters

0: is home.
1: Peg, the Lord Monster is home.
2: Oh, Riley, darling.
1: Hello, Peg.
2: Here's a kiss for you.
1: Well, some kiss, Dumplin'. You never forget when it's payday.
2: Right. How can you say a thing like that? I don't kiss you just because it's payday. Uh-huh. Hand it over.
1: Wait a minute. Let me get through the door.
2: Come on.
1: Relax, Peg. Relax. I'm not running away. I'm stuck with you for life, sweetheart.
2: Well, why all the stalling? Riley, nothing's happened to your...
1: Nothing's happened. I got all the dough right here. See, 56 bucks.
2: 56? But you get 59.
1: Oh, yeah. Well, you see, on my way home, I happened to...
2: Oh, Riley, you didn't go and buy another one of your foolish gadgets.
1: But this is something we need.
2: Oh, we're up to our neck in unpaid bills, and you go and squander $3.
1: I didn't squander it. With this thing I bought, we won't have to worry about them bills we owe.
2: Well, what did you buy?
1: A rubber stamp marked paid in full. Every bill comes in, we stamp it quick. Now, you take back what you said about me being foolish.
2: Chester Riley, you're the most impractical, the most exasperate. You can't get rid of an unpaid bill just by stamping it paid in full. You need money to pay bills.
1: Well, we got money. Look, 56 bucks. We're not paupers, you know. With this $56,
3: hey, Pop. Oh, boy, payday. How about my allowance, Pop? You owe me for 8 weeks and you promised to pay me today. How about it, huh, Pop?
1: With this 54 bucks, we ain't paupers, you know. We can...
4: Oh, hello, Daddy dear. Oh, Daddy, I've just got to have the money to get my shoes. The store won't hold them after today, and you promised.
1: Well, Peg, with this 43 bucks here, we ain't paupers, you know, and we can... Yes?
5: Mr. Riley, I'm from the Easy Pay Loan Company.
1: Mr. Riley is dead.
5: I can believe that. You look much better than last time. Riley, your estate owes us for 3 months, and unless you pay, we're going...
1: All right, here. Well, Peg, with this $20 here, we ain't... We're paupers.
2: We're not paupers, but we have to watch our bills.
1: Well, we always got along okay before. I don't understand it.
2: Well, I've been telling you day in and day out, but you won't listen. Prices are simply terrible and getting worse.
3: We've got inflation, Pop.
4: The country's using cheap money.
1: Cheap money? Where can I buy some?
2: If you'd read the papers once in a while instead of Junior's comic books, you'd know what's happening in the world.
1: Oh, the papers. Lot the papers tell you. On Monday, you read that the Republicans say it's the fall of the Democrats and prices go up. On Tuesday, the Democrats say it's the fall of the Republicans and the prices still go up. On Wednesday, you don't know whose fault it is because you ain't got a nickel left to buy a paper.
2: Well, we've just got to do something.
1: I know. Maybe I'll get on Truth or Consequences and win $20,000. Or better yet, I'll buy a sweepstake ticket and maybe I'll win $100,000.
2: Or maybe you ought to ask your boss for a $5 raise.
1: Now, let's not get fantastic.
2: Riley, all this talk won't pay the bills.
1: Well, you're right. Talking's no good. When a family's in a spot like we are, there's only one thing to do. The head of the house has got to go out and earn extra money.
3: Pop, you're not going to send Mom to work.
1: I said the head of the house. That's me, remember? I'll get a job.
4: But you've got a job.
1: I meant an extra job, nights.
2: Oh, no. You work hard enough as it is. Why, some nights you're so tired you fall asleep over your soup.
3: Yeah, remember when he almost got drowned in the clam chowder?
1: There's no sacrifice too great for a father to make. I look on you like the papa bird looks on his little brood.
4: Oh, Daddy, do you have to be so corny?
1: All right, so I'm corny. But you can learn a great lesson from the birds. When the little birdies are hungry, the papa bird keeps flying around till he gets enough worms. And from now on, I'm going to see to it that you birds have plenty of worms.
6: All right.
0: right, next, please. Who's next?
1: Me, sir. I'm next, sir. You had an ad in the paper for a job in your store here.
0: We had several ads. Which one are you applying for?
1: Well, it's the one I got it here somewhere.
0: Hurry up. We haven't got all night.
1: I got it. Oh, here. This job here. Wanted model for ladies' lingerie. No, that's the wrong one. Here, this one. Man wanted mattress department, part-time 7 to 11.
0: Oh, yes. Well, that job's still open. Step this way.
1: Oh, good. I'm pretty sure I can do the work. Lifting mattresses is a cinch for me. I'm very willing and strong as an ox. You see that cash register there? I could lift that cash register and run all the way home with it.
0: The last man tried that. That's why there's an opening. Oh, here we are. Step in here.
1: Yeah. In the window?
0: Yes, we've got a display here.
1: Yeah. Hey. It's just like a bedroom. It's beautiful.
0: Yes, we're pushing a new foam rubber mattress, and we want a live model in this bed.
1: Oh, well, I didn't know. I thought...
0: Of course, if you're not interested.
1: Oh, no, I'm interested. I just got to get a job. I need the money.
0: Well, take your shoes off, put these pajamas on over your clothes, and hop into bed.
1: Pajamas?
0: Yeah.
1: I always wear a nightshirt.
0: Come on, we're wasting time.
1: Okay. Only wearing these pajamas, I feel just like a woman.
0: Now get into bed and I'll open the curtains to the public.
1: Well,
0: hurry now. Betty, bye.
1: Okay, I'm in.
0: Well, pull the covers over you.
1: Ain't you gonna tuck me in?
0: Now close your eyes. You see, the main thing is to look restful. There'll be a lot of people watching you through that window, so it's absolutely essential that you look relaxed and natural. Well, that's natural enough.
3: Oh, Mom, is Pop home yet?
2: What are you doing out of bed?
4: It's almost midnight.
3: I wanted to see Pop.
2: Oh, I hope he isn't going to be as late as this every day.
4: Well, did he say what kind of a job he got?
2: No, he phoned and just said he's got a job in a department store and he'll tell us all about it.
4: Oh, there he is now.
1: Peg, Junior, what are you all doing up?
2: We were waiting for you, dear.
3: Yeah, what kind of a job you got, Pop?
4: How much are you getting?
3: You work every night.
1: Well, wait a minute. Give me a chance to sit down.
2: Oh, children, stop pestering your father with questions. He's been working all night. Can't you see he's dead tired?
3: Oh, sit down here, Pop.
4: Oh, here's your slippers, Daddy.
3: You want your pipe, Pop?
1: Thanks, kids.
2: Now, tell us all about it. What kind of job did you get?
1: Well, it's in the mattress department.
2: Riley, I won't have you lifting those heavy mattresses.
1: But I...
3: Yeah, don't forget your weak back.
1: Oh, don't worry about my back. I give it plenty of rest.
2: I don't like it, Riley. It isn't fair to expect you to do it.
1: But, Peg, it's only for 4 hours. And honestly, all I do is...
2: It isn't every man who do what you're doing for us.
1: But, Peg, I'm...
2: Putting in... 8 hours at the plant and then breaking your back all night lifting those heavy beds.
1: But, Peg...
2: Oh, Riley, you're so sweet.
1: Babs, I... Peg, I...
4: What are you trying to say, dear?
1: It's killing work, but I can take it.
3: How much they pay you, Pop?
1: $5 a night.
3: Oh, that's $30 a week. Yeah. Gee, we'll be rich. Oh, I hope it keeps up and you don't get fired.
4: Oh, don't worry. Daddy won't get fired. He won't lie down on the job.
1: Thank you, Babs.
2: Well, Riley, dear, it's late. You better get to bed.
1: Get to bed? I just got up. I mean...
2: You poor darling. You're so tired you can't even talk straight.
1: I'll be all right.
4: Good night, Daddy.
3: Good night, Pop. Father.
1: That's the first time he ever called me father. What'll he think of next?
2: Hurry up and set the table, Babs. Your father's only got a half hour for dinner before he goes to the store.
4: It's a cry the way Daddy hardly has enough time to eat properly.
2: Oh, he's just killing himself.
3: Hey, Pop's coming up the walk. Is dinner ready?
2: Yes, yes. Now, here, Junior, put this platter in your father's place.
3: Oh, boy, fried chicken, my favorite.
2: That's for your father.
3: A whole chicken? What'll we eat?
2: Well, I've
6: prepared some nice vegetables for us.
3: Oh, who wants vegetables? I want chicken.
4: Junior, you ought to be ashamed of yourself. You know how hard Daddy works. He's got to have extra food. You don't do anything all day.
3: I'm sorry.
6: Now, remember, if your father says anything, we're tired of chicken.
1: Well, hello, Peg. Hello, hi, dear. Junior. Hello, babe. Supper ready? Pass the bread, pass the salt, pass the ketchup.
6: Riley, aren't you even going to take your hat off?
1: No, no time. Pass the horseradish.
4: Oh, here. I'll take your hat.
6: Oh, Riley, it's very bad for you to rush through your meals like this. Now, holding down two jobs is too hard. Well, you're so overtired, you haven't slept for the last 3 nights. Oh, give up this new job, dear.
1: No, Peg. I made my bed and I'm going to lie in it. No sacrifice is too great for a father to make for his family. The way I look at it, a father is...
3: Pop, again with the birds.
1: No. This time I feel more like I'm a captain. And my family is my ship. And I gotta steer my ship through the storm to a safe port. Well, let's eat. Oh, boy, chicken. Well, come on, dig in.
4: Oh, yes, yes, start, Junior.
1: This chicken is good. Junior, chew slow or you'll choke on a bone. Ain't this chicken wonderful? Babs, what did you mash your chicken up like that for? It looks like potatoes. Peg, you sure know how to fry chicken. Peg, you're eating too fast. There's no more chicken on your plate. You shouldn't... Hey, wait, you're all eating vegetables. I got a whole chicken here.
6: Oh, we're tired of chicken.
4: Oh, yes, I don't care for it.
3: Yeah, you eat it, Pop. You need it more than we do.
6: Junior.
1: Oh, I get it. You're giving me a whole chicken and you starve yourself because you think I'm working so hard and... Oh, what a wonderful family. I don't deserve it.
6: Now, don't be silly. Of course you do.
1: No. No, I ain't that big a heel. I won't do it. I'm dividing this up. Here, Peg, you take the breast. Babs, you take the drumsticks. Junior, here's the wings.
3: Oh, boy.
6: No, Junior. You let your father have the wings.
1: No. You keep the wings, Junior. I'm the captain, so I take the rudder.
0: Second act of The Life of Riley in a moment. Millions of folks from coast to coast are cheering for wonderful Prel. Yes, Prel, Procter & Gamble's Radiant Cream Shampoo in the handy tube. Mother says...
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0: Buy Prel. And now back to The Life of Riley, where we find Riley giving his all for his family in the window of Sloven's department store. But little does Riley know, as he slumbers blissfully, that fate in the person of son Junior and daughter Babs is just around the corner.
3: Pop won't listen to you, Babs. You'll see.
4: Well, I'll make him. I won't have him wrecking his health for us. I'm definitely not going to start college. I'll get a job, then Mother won't have to.
3: Is Mom talking about getting a job?
4: She looks at the ads every night. She's awfully worried about Daddy. He didn't sleep again all last night.
3: Hey, what's that crowd in front of that window?
4: Oh, let's go see.
3: Cloud Bank mattress. Oh, they're showing those new air mattresses.
4: Junior, maybe if we got Daddy one of those, it'd help him sleep.
3: Oh. Well, yeah, let's get up closer. Excuse me, lady. Oh. Did you hear thunder?
4: That's snoring. They have a man sleeping in that bed. Why, the window's vibrating. Junior, there's only one person who snores like that.
3: Oh, no, it can't be.
4: But it is.
3: Babs, Pop will be home soon. What do we do? Shall we tell Mom?
4: Oh, not yet. She finds out he's been fooling us all along, she'll hit the ceiling.
3: Yeah, with Pop. Oh, that's him.
1: Oh, hiya, kids. Waiting up for your old Pop, huh? Ah, that's one of the reasons I'm able to stick to this murderous job. I know when I come home, no matter how beat I am, my little Babsy is waiting with my slippers. And there's a big platter of sandwiches on the table. And I reach out. And I reach out. Where's the sandwiches? Babsy, you forgot my slippers.
4: We didn't forget. We were too busy.
3: Yeah.
1: Well, that's fine respect. Here I'm breaking my back every night for you kids, and you're too busy to get your poor old tired father a crust of bread. Busy. What were you doing that's more important than your father?
4: We were window shopping.
3: Yeah, in Slovin's department store.
1: Window shopping. What's so special to see in Slovin's window that you... It wasn't me in it, man!
4: We saw you with our own eyes.
1: No, it wasn't me. It was somebody who looked just like me, a dummy.
3: Dummies don't snore.
1: Okay, I'll confess of my own free will. It was me.
4: Oh, Daddy, how could you fool us like this?
1: Well, I didn't mean to. I was going to tell you, but then you all made such a hero out of me, I thought you'd be happier that way.
4: Happier? We were torturing ourselves.
3: Well, yeah, we even ate vegetables.
4: And I was going to give up college and go to work.
3: And Mom's looking for a job, too.
1: Oh, no, that's terrible. Did you tell her? Does she know?
4: Well, not yet.
1: Well, don't tell her, Babs. Please don't tell her.
4: But you can't let her go on worrying.
1: I know, but give me a day or two. Let me sleep on it. I mean, let me think about it. I'll get another job. Then she'll never have to know.
4: Babs?
1: Well, don't tell her, please.
6: Babs! Oh, Riley, dear, I didn't know you were home.
1: Hello, Peg.
6: How are you, sweetheart? Did you have a hard night?
1: No, pretty soft.
6: You're so brave. Oh, you need sleep. I wish there was some way to make you sleep better.
3: Why don't you move his bed closer to the window?
1: Junior.
6: Now, sit down, dear. Up here. Have a sandwich.
4: Why, Babs, where are your father's sandwiches?
6: Oh, never mind. I'll get them for you, dear.
1: Oh, thanks, kids. Thanks for not telling. Oh, I don't deserve to have wonderful kids like you. I'm just a phony.
4: Oh, no, you're not, Dad.
1: Yes, I am. I'm a no-good heel.
3: Oh, don't say that, Pop.
1: It's true, and you're the ones have to suffer. Oh, why did you ever pick me to give birth to you?

0: what a mess. I had to be a big hero to my family. I'm no good. I'm no use to them. I'm no use to anyone.
1: That's not true, Riley. I can use you.
0: Who's that?
1: It is I, Digby O'Dell, the friendly undertaker.
0: Oh, hello, Digger.
1: Greetings, Riley. You're looking fine. For you.
0: I thought you were out of town, Digger, at the Undertaker's convention.
1: I've just returned. Oh, we had a fine convention.
0: Yeah.
1: What gaiety. What laughs. Ho, ho, ho.
0: Well, Digger, did you make a speech like you said?
1: Ah, yes, to 3,000 delegates. Never before have I addressed such a large body. It's the first time I've ever seen undertakers carried away.
0: Well, I didn't have any vacation this summer, and now I'm working nights. I needed dough, so I got an extra job.
1: Bully for you. What sort of work?
0: Oh, it's not much of a job. I just lie down with my eyes closed, and people pass by and look at me.
1: You get paid for this?
0: $5 a night.
1: I'll give you six.
0: No, Digger, you got it wrong. I demonstrate mattresses in a store window.
1: Oh.
0: Now I'm in a jam. You see, Peg thinks I'm working hard. I hope she don't find out.
1: What? You haven't told your dear spouse?
0: Not yet. My dear spouse is liable to throw me out of my dear house.
1: Nevertheless, you must go to her. Tell her the truth.
0: No, not now. I gotta go to work at the store. I ain't even going home to eat. Believe me, Digger, it's terrible leading a double life.
1: You're telling me. As we say in my profession, if you lead a double life, you'll pay double in the end. Well, good day, sir. I'd better be shoveling off.
2: Hi, Mom. Is dinner ready?
3: Oh, I'm starved.
4: It's all ready, but you'll have to get it yourselves. I'll be back soon.
3: Oh, where are you going?
4: Your father phoned and said he can't come home for his dinner, so I'm going to bring it down to the store.
3: Oh, no, Mother.
2: Oh, no, don't, Mother.
4: Oh, why not? You know your father. He loves surprises.
2: Not this one.
3: Oh, he'll be all right. Mother, stay home.
2: Yeah, Pop will make out okay.
4: Well, of all the ungrateful... What's the matter with you children? You don't appreciate what your poor father's doing for us.
3: Did he ask you to bring his dinner?
4: Why, of course not. You know your father hates to put us out.
3: Oh, well, let me take it.
4: But no.
2: I'll take it there.
4: No, I'm going myself. I'm going to see to it that he quits this horrible job and gets some rest.
5: Well, I don't know if you can see Riley, ma'am. He's just about ready to go to work.
4: Well, I'll only be a minute.
5: Well, all right. But make it fast. You'll find him in there. First door on your left.
4: Oh, thank you very much. I'll be right out. Riley!
0: Oh, hello, Peg. Glad to see you.
6: Peg! Peg, what are you... How did you go home?
4: What, Riley, dear, what are you doing in bed? Why aren't you working?
0: Well, I collapsed.
4: You collapsed?
0: Nothing to worry about. I'm just a physical wreck. I'll be all right.
4: Oh, my poor darling. Oh, I knew this had happened, going without any sleep. You made yourself sick just for us. Oh, Riley.
0: Peg, please don't cry, please.
5: You'll have to go now, ma'am. This man has got to go to work.
4: Work? In his condition?
5: He looks okay to me.
4: Why, how can you say that? Do you realize he just collapsed?
5: Collapsed? Who, him? Sleeping Beauty?
4: It's bad enough he's been breaking his back for you night after night. But now when the poor thing collapses from exhaustion, you want to force him to go to work. Well, that's the cruelest thing I ever heard of.
0: You better go, sir, before she calls the SPCA.
5: Look, lady, I don't know what your husband's been telling you, but take it from me. He's got the softest job in town. $5 a night just for sleeping on that mattress. Now, please go, madam. I gotta open the window drapes.
4: Window? mattress?
7: Well,
4: Chester A. Riley.
0: Okay, Peg, okay. I'll confess of my own free will. I demonstrate this here mattress.
4: All this time, you were
0: Now, wait, Peg. You wouldn't hit a man when he's down, would you?
4: Here I was, worrying myself sick over you, catering to you, giving you the children's food. And all the time, you were lying here on this bed, night after night, sleeping.
0: Now, just a minute, Peg. I wasn't sleeping. This job ain't the cinch you think it is. It takes a lot of concentration to lie here, and it's a big strain on the nervous system. All those people watching me through the window. It's a lot tougher than physical work. So don't tell me I was sleeping.
4: That's not the point. You had no right to fool your family like that. Why, when I think of what we went through, worrying about your health, worrying about your insomnia... Riley, wake up! It's a losing fight.
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0: Peg. Peg, you forgive me?
1: I've told you a dozen times, yes. I forgive you. I forgive you. Now you're satisfied?
0: No. Say it like you mean it. With a kiss.
1: No.
0: Oh, come on, Peg.
1: Oh. Oh, I can't be mad at you. Oh, here.
0: Ah. Now you're talking my language. And I promise that from now on, I'll always tell the truth. Hey, where's the kids?
1: Oh, Babs is out. Junior's still sleeping.
0: 11 o'clock and he's still sleeping?
1: Well, it's Sunday. Let him sleep.
0: It ain't good for a boy to sleep too much. He should be up and about doing things. I don't want him to grow up to be a lazy loafer. That boy should be...
1: Riley?
0: But Peg, I... Oh, yeah. Yeah, you're right. People who live in glass windows shouldn't throw stones.
2: 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And next week, Red Skelton drops in on Riley for a surprise visit. 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
1: 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Miss Merle Oberon, and starring Bud

0: Oh, come on. What's the matter with you, Costello?
1: Hey, Abbott. I want to ask you a very personal question.
0: What is it?
1: Do you think I'm fat?
0: Well, I'd say you were on the plump side. Why do you ask?
1: Well, I was over by one of those big hangars. I was standing next to a blimp. All of a sudden, an officer points to me and says, look, they're making them with faces now.
0: Oh, he was just kidding. You know, there's nobody that has a better sense of humor than a flying man.
1: I know that too, Abbott, because I'm a flying man myself.
0: What do you mean?
1: I started flying when I was a 6-month-old baby.
0: You flew when you were a baby?
1: Yep. I flew out of my nurse's arms and made a perfect 1-point landing.
0: No. You mean 3-point.